0: bases across Iran in a second day of renewed fighting. Iranian state media is reporting explosions have been heard across the country, with Tehran responding by targeting US ships with missiles and drones near the Strait of Hormuz. Iran's top joint military command is warning any vessel, including oil tankers and commercial ships, that attempt to pass the strait will be targeted. At least two ships are believed to have been hit. US President Donald Trump says Iran must pay the price for stalling in negotiations to end the war.
1: Police have deployed water cannons against protesters who were throwing bricks in Belfast as anti-immigrant unrest continues for a second day across Northern Ireland. The rioting was sparked by a knife attack allegedly carried out by a Sudanese man who's been charged with attempted murder, threatening to kill and possessing a knife. The victim, Stephen Ogilby, was blinded in the attack, but his family say he's in a stable condition. They're urging the public not to use the incident to cause further unrest. Convicted gang rapist Mohammed Scaff is due to face a Sydney court today after being charged with dozens of drug and other offences. Scaff and his brother Bilal were convicted for six gang rapes more than two decades ago. He spent more than 20 years in prison and was released on parole in 2021. The 42-year-old was arrested in Sydney Southwest last night and charged with 24 offences. Another man and a woman were also arrested in connection with the alleged criminal operation. All three are due before court today. Meanwhile, police have charged a third person over a shooting at a venue planned for the funeral of a slain Sydney crime boss. Officers say around 30 shots were fired from a car at the building in Punchbowl on Saturday afternoon. A service for Lorenzo Lamalu was going to be held there, but the location had been changed before the shooting. A 17-year-old boy and a 23-year-old man were charged earlier in the week. Another 17-year-old boy, alleged to be the getaway driver, has now also been charged. Premier Chris Minns has called Sydney's spate of gangland violence brazen and shocking.
2: I'm horrified by it. We need to make sure that we're putting the resources, the changes to the law, and whatever reforms are required to give police what they need to smash up these organised crime networks and make them pay for getting other people, in some cases, to do their dirty work.
1: Retailer JB Hi-Fi will refund 200 customers more than $250,000 after the consumer watchdog raised concerns about its pricing claims in advertising. The refunds are for products including two laptops, a virtual reality headset and a gaming monitor. The ACCC alleges JB Hi-Fi promoted 17 products as being discounted from a previous price, but they'd never been, or only briefly, been sold at the higher price. The company has been contacted for comment. A Queensland University student has invented a device to help older Australians live in their homes for longer. Jessica Ross explains.
3: It took nearly 2 days for Kai Gould's grandfather to be found after he fell at his home west of Toowoomba.
4: We were all thinking, oh, we should have called him. But then when we tried to call him, he hated it.
3: So the 20-year-old electrical engineering student created a smart clock that allows his grandfather to push a button at set times, triggering an automatic text message.
4: And he uses it every day.
3: Jeff Rowe from Aged and Disability Advocacy Australia says Mr. Gould should be commended.
5: It's really encouraging to see young people looking out for their older family members and thinking about solutions.
3: The clocks are now being snapped up by other families, retirement homes and hospitals.
1: In sport, Olympic gold medalist Cameron McAvoy has won the men's 50 metres freestyle event at the Australian Swimming Trials. McAvoy swam a time of 21.32 seconds, just under half a second off his own world record. Sam Short has broken his Australian record and secured his third win of the meet, taking out the 800 metres freestyle. And Molly O'Callaghan booked a ticket to the Commonwealth Games, winning the women's 200 metres freestyle with the fifth fastest time in history. To the weather, scattered showers and isolated storms across the northeast quarter, tending to rain about the northwest slopes, the chance of showers across the central west and southeast. In Sydney, partly cloudy this morning with a chance of showers or a storm, heading for a top of 21 degrees in the city and in the west. 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
1: That is, of course, Under Pressure, Queen, David Bowie there, iconic track. But what we want to talk about this morning is the baseline. G'day, it's Hamish here. It's Thursday the 11th of June. See Benedict coming up at 10:30. Wants to hear about your favourite baseline, please. 1-300-222-702. Pretty nice one there. What is it that the baseline does to a piece of music? I'm standing in a studio with Vicar and Linda Bull. As soon as that came on, they started clicking their fingers in time together, almost dancing to it. So it's clearly got something that we connect with. 1-300-222-702 is the number. We're talking bass lines this morning. And in a few minutes, we're going to catch up with some of our absolute faves, Vicar and Linda Bull. They're being inducted into the ARIA Hall of Fame. They're going to be performing live for you as well within the next half hour. First, before we do anything else, let's check the traffic.
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3: Good morning, Hamish. A few things to watch out for on the roads. Castle Hill, if you're asking when will you fall for me, let's hope it's not the mud in the westbound lanes of Showground Road at the Clanby Drive. Also at Yagoona, traffic recovering on the Hume, just near Edgar Street following an earlier crash there. So your fellow motorists, a little house of love as conditions return to normal. And Windsor, there's a crash on Macquarie Street at Babin Street. Looking at the morning traffic volumes, you might be wondering, where do you come from with plenty of drivers already out and about? Also at French's Forest, Forest Way, just past Adams Street, a bus breakdown. Issue free across the Central Coast at the moment. Likewise, it's a smooth run right across the public transport network. And Hamish's grandpa's song would suggest, take your time, slow down and get there with plenty of time transport NSW.info, livetraffic.com.au.
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2: Mornings with Hamish McDonald.
1: A quick update on our top story this morning, because the Premier's been speaking while we've been on air. Police are continuing their search for a gunman who was seen pointing his weapon at a man and his teenage daughter during school pickup this week in Western Sydney. Pretty confronting CCTV has emerged of the incident outside the school in Fairfield West on Tuesday afternoon. The vision shows a 44-year-old man in a fluoro high-vis shirt and his 15-year-old daughter fleeing. They're related to crime figures, but not believed to have any involvement in criminal activities themselves. They weren't hurt. The gunman also fled. Now, it appears his weapon jammed, although when we spoke to police this morning, they couldn't confirm that. This incident happened in broad daylight, and it's prompted the opposition leader, Kelly Sloane, to say gang violence on our streets is now out of control. The Premier, Chris Minns, was asked about the incident a short time ago at a press conference.
4: The brazenness of this crime is shocking. It's violent in its nature, it's public in its orientation, and of course it's concerning to us and the broader community. It's willful to see people in our community who are prepared to thumb their nose at authorities and potentially incredibly long prison sentences in order to try and kill someone else in our society. So I'm horrified by it. We need to make sure that we're putting the resources, the changes to the law, and whatever reforms are required to give police what they need to smash up these organised crime networks and make them pay for getting other people, in some cases, to do their dirty work, controlling and running a criminal organisation or committing a violent attack in public in our community. It's shocking.
1: Well, that's the Premier there a short time ago. New anti-gang laws did pass the Parliament. That's what the Premier was referring to. The opposition, though, wanted even tougher laws. I spoke earlier to Police Detective Superintendent Jason Box about all of this. I asked him whether police want even tougher penalties.
5: It depends what they are. It's a bit hard to answer that hypothetical question, you know, to be honest. But any law that assists us, would be of benefit. But everything that's been proposed is reasonable. And but saying that, we do have some very, very strong laws here.
1: But I suppose specifically I am talking about mandated fixed non-parole terms.
5: May well be a deterrent for those people, as I said. But the biggest concern is those juveniles and young people do not know what they're getting involved in.
1: Well, this incident comes after police made another arrest over this brazen incident on Saturday.
6: Yeah, this one right here, class.
1: Well, in that incident, what looked like an AK-47 machine gun was used to fire about 30 shots into a function centre where a pre-funeral wake of organised crime figure was scheduled to take place. We learned this morning that a 17-year-old boy has been charged over this matter. He's due before court today. He was allegedly driving the vehicle earlier this week. Another 17-year-old boy and a 23-year-old man were charged after allegedly being paid for the shooting. We're keeping an eye on all of this. We'll bring you updates on 702. It is 11 minutes past 10.
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2: 702 ABC Sydney.
1: Well, now for something entirely different, if you want to grab your cup of coffee or tea for the morning and just chill for a little bit after those start-of-the-day work meetings, Australia powerhouse sister act Vika and Linda are set to be inducted into the ARIA Hall of Fame tonight here in Sydney. A special ceremony is being held at Carriage Works. Also being inducted, the likes of Gormel, Jenny Morris, Kate Sobrano, Spiderbait, The Living End as well. And I'm delighted to say that Vika and Linda are here in the studio with me this morning. A very good morning to you both.
7: Good morning, Hamish.
8: Good morning, Hamish.
1: It was kind of magical just seeing at the top of the 10 o'clock hour, as we came out of the news, we played a bit of Under Pressure. And you two, like clockwork, in time with one another.
7: Yes.
1: Start performing.
7: Yes, well, we know the song very well. It's one of our favourite tracks. And you're right, that bass line, dum-dum-dum-da-da-dum-dum. Yeah, you know?
1: What is it about a bass line, by the way? Because we're going to be chatting about that. And we love the audience interaction on these things because I know, you know, people feel very connected to music. What is it about a bass line for you guys?
7: Wow.
8: Rhythm.
7: Rhythm, that's right.
8: We sing to it. We actually I pitch a lot off the bass. We like to stand in front of a bass player on stage. I think it's just that, you know, we need that movement, don't we, in that rhythm.
1: But just watching the pair of you, it almost did something physical to you.
7: We want to dance. We wanted to get up and dance. Yeah. Yeah. But the bass is an amazing instrument. And I think James Jameson's one of the best bass players. That track, they use his bass line in that Massive Attack track, you know. Yeah. What's that song? The minute you hear that, you're like, whoa, yes.
1: Gives you the feels.
7: Yes, it does.
1: 1300 222 702 is the number. C Benedict coming up at 10:30. We want to hear your favourite bass lines this morning, please. Vika, Linda, it's obviously, you know, for anyone being recognised as part of the ARIA Hall of Fame is a big deal. We kind of get that part of it. What does it mean for you two?
7: It's a big honour. We were a little taken aback when they told us that we were going to be inducted. We're like, really? You know, were you shocked?
8: Yeah, we don't go around thinking, oh, it's about time or things like that. That's not how we operate. We operate on a quality, longevity, things like that, elevating our friends' music and our own every way we can. And it is an honour, and especially because our parents are 92, to have them hear, you know, see this happen, because they didn't really think that the music industry was going to be a good thing for us. Yeah. So for them to sort of be, okay, maybe it did work out okay, that's a good feeling.
1: Yeah. How did they react to the news? When did you tell them?
8: Oh, we told them when we found out. We were brought together by a record company and our management. Now, it was a surprise. We thought that we'd done something wrong. They said, come up to Melbourne, because we were at the beach. We thought, oh, we're going to get dropped by our record company or our manager's sick of working with us. And our kids.
1: Don't you hate that when you get a call or a meeting and you don't know what it's about and you're like, what have I done?
8: Oh, exactly.
7: Yeah. It's the worst.
8: It was our default, but our parents were very, very happy.
1: Yeah. Mm. What did they say? You must have had an interesting conversation with them about it.
7: No, our mum's concern is, how are you going to do your hair on the night?
8: That's what she's worried
7: really?
8: About.
7: Really?
1: Really?
7: Yeah.
1: And what is the answer to that?
8: She goes, oh, for goodness sakes, let it down. Dad goes, just be yourselves. Yeah. We're trying.
1: 93, both of them 93?
8: 92.
1: 92, okay.
7: Yes.
1: How are they going?
7: They're great.
1: Yeah. Are they musos themselves? Like, do they lean into this or are they sort of totally different creatures?
7: Our father is a nature lover, tree hugger. Our mother is a singer. She was the soloist in the church choir in Tonga. So she was our first teacher. She taught us how to sing in harmony. She's very musical. The Tongans are great singers, so it's in our DNA.
1: What sort of thing did you learn when she first started teaching you?
8: I remember the instruction from the front seat of the car on long family trips. She would sit there and turn around when she heard Rick and I singing along to Split Ends and say, you take the low, Linda, you take the high, Vic, so she naturally heard, she heard our natural voices. And then she would say, hold the note, come off on the same time, you're going off, you know, it's all the tuning.
1: So it's quite technical.
8: It was technical.
1: That's really interesting.
8: Yeah.
1: So what Split Ends were you singing in the back of the car?
7: Every Split Ends song.
8: I See Red.
1: Okay.
8: Shark Attack. You name it, we did. And
1: do you still sing that together? Split Ends?
8: Yeah.
7: Well, if it comes on the radio, we'll sing along.
1: And do you still do the same bits that she was telling you back then?
8: Yep. We do this thing where once we've learnt it, we kind of never forget it.
1: Really?
7: Don't say that because Hamish will make us sing. I don't want to sing it. It's too early for Shark Attack, Hamish.
1: And ABBA as well. That's slightly surprising to me.
7: Why?
1: I don't know. I sort of, am I allowed to say I think you guys are too cool for ABBA?
7: ABBA's too cool for us.
8: Yeah. Vicar was Anna. Vicar was Frieda. I was Anna.
7: Yeah.
8: Anna Fried.
1: Okay.
7: Yes.
1: Which was the ABBA?
8: Oh, Fernando.
1: Liked? Oh, yeah, okay. Because I think Geraldine Doogue likes it, Fernando as well.
7: ABBA Arrival was one of our first records our mum bought for us. And, you know, but I also loved Bjorn's voice, Rock Me. Remember that one? Rock Me. Yeah.
1: Not really. No, I'm saying yes, but not really.
7: Oh, you're too young.
1: It's 17 minutes past 10 on 702 Mornings. You're listening to Vicar and Linda Bull, who are being inducted tonight into the ARIA Hall of Fame at Carriageworks with good company as well. Tina Arena, AC/DC, Cold Chisel, Kylie Minogue, Olivia Newton-John, INXS. I mean, to sort of sit in that crowd.
8: Yeah.
1: I know you're saying you weren't sort of sitting around waiting to be, you know, included. But to know that you've got that place, that will always be there, that you're recognised for what you've done, does that change how you feel about the contribution you've made, I suppose, the significance of it?
8: I'm finding it hard to fathom. Mm. I'm finding it hard to process, to be honest, Hamish. I look around and I'm a bit daunted by the idea of being included in that hall, but I think it'll take a while to sink in.
1: Do you think in part, you know, have you got a bit of a, do you think it's a generational thing that you don't assume you should be in that? Is it something about your background that makes you feel I wasn't anticipating that? Because there are some people that would be like, yeah, I'm going to get my.
7: Oh, no.
8: No, we're not like that.
7: Well, the Tongans, you know, one of their thing is humility, I think, and I think that's how our mothers sort of raised us. It's, I'm the same with Linda. It's like, are we really a part of that group? I think we haven't quite got our head around it yet.
8: I think it's because we come from a backing singer role for many, many years as well. We've always been sort of a supporting role, or our job, we understood, was to try and, you know, enhance and elevate music and come in and give it a bit of a lift. And we also lead our own band. I mean, we're coming back here to Sydney, you know, on our massive national tour, and we're leaders in our own right.
1: Yeah.
8: But it is a bit of a weird feeling because we've always been a little bit in the background.
1: Yes. But that's sort of, you're touching on something that I reckon is really interesting, because if you listen to Change the Wheel, for example, like if you're not there, it's not the song that it is, right?
7: Yeah. Yeah.
1: It's not really like you're backing singers.
8: Yeah.
1: You're doing something to that music.
8: Yeah. That's right. We love giving
7: it a bit of a lift. I mean, you know, and we're very grateful for Joe for doing that, you know, allowing us to sing on that track and do that and sort of making us visible. So, but you're right, it's like it would be a completely different song.
1: I've talked to you about this before, but working together as sisters, you know, you've got very different personalities, you sort of play different functions together. What's the dynamic? Who plays what role in your relationship?
7: I used to be the boss, but Linda is now.
1: Okay, what happened?
7: Oh, I don't know. She just, it just changed.
8: No, Vicar is the oldest statesman. She's this sister, you know, the eldest sister, and she is, you know, going to deliver our speech tonight on our behalf. I think that.
1: Why not both of you?
8: I think that it's, I tend to go off reservation and kind of waffle a bit.
7: Yeah.
8: And we need to keep it tight, and we've got
7: five minutes.
1: Okay.
8: I think that, Hamish, our roles, like Vicar said, used to be older sister, younger sister, but as we've grown up and we've figured out our faults and our strengths. We know where to go and where not to go, so we're even. We're equal now.
7: Equal. Yeah. Okay. And we don't want to break the rhythm of the speech either, Hamish. We just want to keep it flowing and, yes, and that's like Linda said, she tends to waffle, so I will just deliver it. 5 minutes.
8: I'm the chatter.
7: Done.
1: You said that like only a sibling could. She tends to waffle.
8: I'm okay with that, Hamish.
1: What do you most admire about each other?
7: Oh, I love that Linda is so friendly and doesn't have a bad word about anyone.
8: Oh, I love. Oh, thank you.
7: That's okay.
1: Is it true?
7: Yeah.
8: Pretty much. Yeah. What I love about Vicar is her absolute, she's a powerhouse. I feel like she's the one person you would go to when you're in trouble. She's very strong and really quiet, but she's very, very, very, very strong. I love that about Vic.
1: Not everyone is able to see the good things about their siblings. Not everyone has great sibling relationships.
8: Mm. No.
1: Do you count yourselves lucky to have that?
7: Yes, but we worked on it, Hamish, and we had our issues.
1: You've had your blues?
7: Of course.
1: Yeah.
7: Yes.
1: What's the one thing that just the little niggle, the knot that's never been resolved between the pair of you?
8: Oh, you know, when we were in Perth, someone held up, "We love you, Vicar" sign. I'm like, well, what am I, chopped liver?
1: Chopped Linda.
8: Chopped Linda. No, I don't know. You go, Vic.
7: What annoys me about Linda?
1: Well, like, is there just something that's just really niggles you?
7: Yeah, she just is fussy.
1: Okay.
8: Yes, but I got that speech down to 1,000 words. Thanks very much.
1: Oh, you sub-edited
7: this. Excuse me. We worked on it together.
8: Yeah, we did, of course.
1: It's 22 minutes past 10 on 702 Mornings. Vicar and Linda Bull are here. You are going to perform for us soon, but you're on a national tour at the moment. Where are you up to in that? Obviously, you're in Sydney with us this morning. But
8: oh, yeah, we're in show 7. We go back to Melbourne to do the recital centre. Yeah. We're coming back to Sydney to do the Enmore on my birthday.
1: Okay.
8: 30th of August.
1: Okay. That'll be fun. That'll be a quiet night, I'm sure.
8: It's going to be fun. So we're at show 6 out of 50.
1: Okay. So if you're going to the Enmore at the end of August, you do have to sing happy birthday.
8: To me.
1: To Linda Bull. And talk to us about what you're going to perform this morning. I'm not sure even what you are performing, actually.
7: Well, we're going to do a song called That's How I Pray, and it's about swimming in the ocean and finding your peace. And, you know, letting your worries go. And it kind of was inspired from swimming in the ocean pools here in New South Wales.
1: Okay, Hamish. I love an ocean swim. I love an ocean pool. What's your pool of choice?
7: The women's pool in Coogee.
1: Ah, yes.
7: Yeah, I love that one. And
1: I've obviously never been in. No.
8: Sorry, Hamish, you're not invited.
7: What's the one next door? I want to swim in that Wiley.
1: Baths.
7: That one.
1: I do ocean swimming off Coogee.
7: Okay.
1: And so you go past the women's pool. And I'm really, having never been in there, I'm curious about what it's like. I often sort of look from the ocean and then I think, oh, I'm probably not meant to, I'm not meant to look.
8: We'll wave to you. Yeah, you can look.
7: Hi, Hamish. It's beautiful.
1: Yeah.
7: Yes.
8: It's quite spooky.
1: Why spooky?
8: Dark. Okay. It's dark. It's speaking a good way, it's got an energy. There is
7: an energy.
8: Something special about that pool.
1: Yeah, okay. And so this song is essentially about the ladies' baths.
7: No, it's about all ocean swimming. I mean, when we go, we have swum in a few ocean pools. We swam in one called the Bull Ring.
1: Is that Newcastle, Central Coast? Someone will tell me.
7: Oh, yeah.
8: Yeah.
7: Yeah, and there was one, the one in Newcastle is a ripper.
1: Yeah.
7: Merriweather.
1: Yeah, yeah, yeah, gorgeous.
7: Yeah, yeah. So if we find an ocean pool, we jump right in. We swam in one was it Manly? That was freezing.
1: Yeah.
7: Yeah. But, yeah, lots.
1: Okay. Well, as you listen to this, imagine yourself immersed in an ocean pool.
7: Correct.
1: Somewhere off the coast of New South Wales. Yes. Vicar, Linda, it's terrific to see you. You're performing, by the way, you're supported by a guitarist, Ben Edgar.
7: Edgar.
1: Great. Just so everyone knows what they're listening to. Thank you very much. Take it away.
7: Thank you, Hamish.

0: Vicar, Linda, that was absolutely stunning. Thank you very much.
1: Thank you, Hamish.
0: Listen, we're being a bit bombarded with love for you on the text line and on the phone lines this morning. Here's Sue, who's listening in from Darwin. Good morning, Sue.
2: Hi, Hamish.
0: Vicar and Linda, you're here. What did you want to tell them?
2: I just wanted to tell them I can't even remember the first time I saw them. I've seen them with Paul Kelly, of course, Joe Camilleri, and a couple of times, I think, solo, you know, just the two of them up here. We don't get a lot of people travel to Darwin, but Paul Kelly and you guys always do, and we're just so grateful for it. And I've got tickets to see you in September and really excited.
3: Oh, Sue. Thank you, Sue.
1: Thank you so much. Sending you a big hug.
2: And love how you've evolved over the years. You know, I can't even think of lots of your shows, but it's just like it's just kept changing. And as I said to someone the other day, you guys and Paul Kelly have sort of been the story of my life. I can't just, yeah, so long I've been listening to you.
1: Oh, that means so much.
3: Thank you, Sue.
2: Thank you.
0: Sue, make sure you wish Linda a happy birthday because she'll be coming straight afterwards by the sounds of things.
2: Okay.
3: I turned 21 in Darwin.
1: Did too.
0: Not sure I believe that. Linda's here from Hornsby. Very good morning, Linda.
4: Oh, good morning. Lovely interview, Hamish. Thank you. Linda and Vicar, I have I actually came to your album via the Women at the Well album. I was actually shopping in a record store, believe it or not, when they still existed. And the owner came across and saw what I was looking at and said, you might be interested in this, and handed me that album. I bought it and I have loved you ever since. Your voices are so pure. Yeah, thank you for everything.
3: Thank you, Linda.
1: That's lovely.
3: Lovely.
0: Linda, thank you very much for your call this morning.
4: Well, thank you.
0: Have a great day. Listen, you guys had better go and sort yourselves out for, you know, figure out any last-minute speech changes.
1: No, there'll be no more changes, Hamish. It's our hair now we have to worry about.
0: Listen, congratulations on being inducted tonight. We'll look forward to seeing how that speech turns out and whether it sticks to the 5 minutes.
1: It will. It will. Thank you, Hamish.
0: Vicar and Linda Ball. Thank you very much.
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0: Coming up, C. Benedict will be here and we're talking bass lines this morning. We want to hear your favourite bass lines, why they work. 1300 222 702 is the number. Let's get the news headlines, though. First of all, with Rhiannon Solomon-Mariner. Very good morning.
7: Good morning, Hamish. An independent report has found bullying, discrimination and sexual harassment are occurring at unacceptable levels within the New South Wales Police Force, and employees are too afraid to speak up. The force has today released the findings and recommendations of a review into the organisation's culture, which reveals almost a third of the more than 5,000 employees surveyed reported having been bullied at work in the past 5 years. Police Commissioner Mal Lanyon has vowed to overhaul the troubling culture, which he says is unacceptable. Work has officially begun on the new Bankstown Hospital in Sydney Southwest, with demolition crews moving on to the site of the $2 billion redevelopment. The new 14-storey facility will feature a bigger emergency department, more beds, operating theatres and intensive care services for the region. Demolition and site remediation will continue through this year, with major construction expected to begin next year. And the future of Doctor Who is unclear after the BBC announced the cancellation of this year's Christmas special. Showrunner Russell T. Davies will also leave the long-running British sci-fi series. The BBC says it's inviting production companies to put themselves forward to help co-produce the next series. The last series of Doctor Who aired in May last year and was the final one to star Shuti Gatwa. There'll be more news at 11.
0: Rhiannon, are you a Whovian?
7: I was, yeah. I haven't seen a lot of the new series, but I was a big fan of David Tennant.
0: Yes. So this would be quite, is this quite controversial that this is happening?
7: I would say so. I mean, it's been running for more than 50 years, 60 years now, I think. So it's the end of an institution, I would say.
0: Thank you very much. We'll catch you in 25 minutes' time.
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0: It is 28 minutes to 11 on 702 Mornings, and C. Benedict is here for another week. A very good morning to you, my friend.
3: Good morning.
0: We're talking bass lines this morning. Why?
9: I actually don't know why, apart from the fact that I'm a bassist, and I was like, yes, absolutely, let's talk about bass lines.
0: So what are we, for the sort of non-musical amongst us, what do we really mean?
9: Well, we can mean a lot of things, which is, you know, a bass line is the underlying sort of harmonic bedrock of a song or a piece of music. And I've got some examples that are rock songs, and I've also got some examples that are from classical music, because, you know, this goes back to very, very, very, very far back. I think I talked about Hildegard of Bingen a couple of weeks ago. She's like a 10th century abbess who wrote her own backwards language, but also was one of the first kind of great composers that we know about. And so that kind of idea of the idea of harmony that was developing in sacred music at that time gave us this kind of like idea of there being a platform on which the harmony is built, which is really what we mean when we're talking about bass. But we're also talking about...
0: So this is really probably quite ancient, I suppose, in many ways.
9: Oh, yeah. I mean, it sort of gets formalized in the kind of counterpoint era, which is the 1600s, which is when we kind of get to the point where there are some rules in Western harmony. And there comes lots and lots of rules at that point, which basically every other set of composers that come after that are figuring out how much they can bend the rules.
0: All right. Well, give us a couple of examples. The first one, a slow movement of Mahler.
9: Yes. So this is the start of the slow movement of Mahler's first symphony, which becomes this amazing sort of klezmer dance. This kind of... It's a symphony doing Jewish folk music, which is so beautiful. But it starts with this double bass solo. And if you listen to it, it's Frère Jacques, but in the minor.
0: Okay.
9: And it's gorgeous. There's a timpani there. And then the bass comes in.

0: It's so interesting because you can hear Frère Jacques, but it is so different.
1: And one of the things about Frère Jacques as a tune is it's designed as a round so that basically like every second phrase can be sung over the top of the phrase before, so it kind of builds a harmony as you sing it over the top of itself. Like, you know, that's why Frère Jacques is sung by school kids so much, because you can create this kind of rich, thick harmony just by singing it kind of in canon, like one after another over the top of each other.
0: I think I remember doing that at school.
1: Oh yeah, this is like the first thing that that made me feel, I'm sure lots of people feel like this, that made me feel like I was making music, singing rounds as a little kid.
0: That was always very cool. When it sort of worked.
1: Yeah.
0: It didn't always work.
1: When it falls off the rails, which it does a lot of the time.
0: All right. So Appalachian Spring, talk to me about that, because this is another example that you want to point to.
1: This is a gorgeous, gorgeous piece of music. This is Aaron Copland, and this is the seventh movement of a dance work. And we've got an old hymn tune, Simple Gifts, Is a Gift to Be Simple, Is a Gift to Be Three, which is very, very similar to like the Lord of the Dance hymn tune as well. But what happens in this version of it is that you hear the melody getting taken over by all of the bass instruments in the orchestra and kind of grinding along the bottom. And it's a thing that happens in a lot of pieces of classical music where you hear the bass grab the tune and do it really slowly and intentionally. It's one of my favorite things.
0: All right, here's a little bit of it.

0: that is lovely.
1: It's so good when the bass kind of pulls it along. And this is such a satisfying, beautiful piece of music. It goes on and on. And they, what Copeland does with this tune is hand it around the orchestra, you know, increasingly sort of frenetically with this beautiful, I don't know, it's like a tennis match or something.

0: sort of feel quite uplifted by that, Sue Benedict.
1: It's so good. I'm so glad we got a chance to play. I thought, oh yeah, let's have some classical this week when we're talking about bass. And the one thing I'll say that piece really demonstrates is what a good bass line can do in terms of really holding the suspension and then giving you the release. Because when the bass hits that kind of home note of the key and you get that like beautiful sigh of resolution, it's the bass hitting that note that's really providing that.
0: Yeah, that's giving it that oomph. Yeah. John on the text.

0: Line says, "See, Benedict, always makes me feel like I should be taking notes." Me too.
1: Sorry.
0: I need to Google half of it, John. Ben's here from Allambie Heights. A very good morning, Ben.
2: Oh, good morning, Hamish. How are you?
0: Yeah, really well, thank you. You've got a thoroughly more modern contribution to make.
2: I do. I'd like to put forward Men at Work's Down by the Sea, which is a beautiful song that actually has two bass parts running at the same time to create a kind of a wintry ocean feel.
0: Okay, that's interesting. So can you explain that a little more? We're going to play some of it, but just to set this up for listeners.
2: Sure. Well, there are two bass players in the song, and together they play different bass lines and create a very deep, rich sound that certainly for me with a good pair of headphones gives me frisson, or whatever you call it. makes the hair stand up on my arms.
0: It gets you tingling, Ben.
2: It does.
0: All right, yeah. Here's a bit of it.

0: I think that description was correct from Ben about a sort of oceanic feel to that.
1: So the two kind of bass sounds there, one of them is doing the very classic rock bass thing of just laying down the root of each chord as it goes along. And then we had the other one in there kind of almost filling in those little counter melodies. Like when the singer stops singing, we then get little extra bits of kind of ornamentation. And we had the bass doing that, and then we had guitar, and then we had sax as well. Yeah.
0: Okay. Ben, are we tingling yet?
2: Oh, definitely.
0: Thank you very much for the call, my friend.
2: Thank you. Bye.
0: 1-300-222-702 is the number. Coming up to 10:45, we're talking bass lines with C. Benedict this week. Jim's here from Stanmore. Good morning.
3: Oh, good day, Hamish.
0: What would you like to nominate?
3: I'd like to nominate Come Together by the Beatles. I presume it's Paul McCartney playing the bass.
0: And why this track particularly?
3: It's not the underlying rhythm. It leads the whole tune, the whole song.
0: All right, let's hear a little bit of it.

0: I think that's right. It is the track.
1: Yeah, it's there are a few tracks like this which I think have the bass as sort of a participant in the conversation rather than like running underneath. So I think like Under Pressure is another good example of that. Seven Nation Army, the White Stripes song, which got a very famous bass line as well. They're all kind of... the riff is in the bass and then the vocals come in.
0: All right. Well, thank you very much for that, Jim. Did it work for you this morning, as always?
2: Oh, yeah. It reminds me of growing up.
0: What does it take you back to when you hear it?
2: Well, for starters, the movie Yesterday that was out recently, but then I go back to being in high school when records like Sgt. Pepper's came out. One person would buy a copy and we'd all go over and listen to it.
0: Yeah, right. So that's what you're doing this morning, in your mind, anyway.
2: Oh, without doubt.
0: Thanks, Jim.

0: 1-300-222-702 is the number. C. Benedict is here, and John is here from Richmond. Very good morning to you, John.
1: Morning, Amos. How are you?
0: Yeah, very well, thank you. What's your baseline, please?
1: Money by Pink Floyd.
0: Oh, yeah? Go on. A little more, please.
1: Yeah. If you just close your eyes and you can just imagine, like, wads of money being counted and it just goes so well to the baseline. And not only that, the sax work, I'm sure James Valentine would have loved as well.
0: All right, here's a bit of it.

0: cash.
1: There it is, money from Pink Floyd. I can see the cash flying, John.
2: Yeah, yeah. I'm sure there'd be a lot of crime gangs out there that would be playing the songs when they're counting their money.
1: We don't need to give them any encouragement at the moment.
2: That's all right. They can have the music.
1: All right. Thank you very much for your call this morning, John. 1-300-222-702 is the number. Chris is here from Erskineville. Good morning to you.
3: Good morning, mate. How are you?
1: Yeah, really well, thank you. What would you like to put forward?
3: It's called The Real Me by Who off Quadrophenia.
1: Oh, yeah? Tell me why this particular track.
3: Well, it just, from the get-go, it starts with the bass and it's sort of like the mute voice of the anxiety of the protagonist. If you listen to the whole of Quadrophenia, this is just one track, but it talks to you. It tells you about how he's feeling. It's energetic, to say the least, but it leads and pulls the whole thing along.
1: Chris, I wonder whether you could give me your take on something. Normally, we get a wonderful selection of callers whenever we do this segment. Every single person that's called in today has been a bloke. Do you reckon bassline is a thing that particularly connects with men? Is there a bit of gender about the bassline?
3: I'm not sure.
1: See, Benedict, thoughts?
4: Well, I think like a lot of parts of the rock and roll industry is pretty male-dominated, but there are some amazing female bassists out there. And I don't know, maybe there's something very subconscious about the sort of relationship between the human voice and unbroken and versus broken voices. Probably not, though.
1: It's unusual for us to get such a string of... The producers are sort of furiously nodding. So,
4: women, where are you?
1: Yes. All right, we're going to hear a bit of The Who now.

0: Well, Christine has texted saying, loving this jam session, Amy. So glad you're loving it, Christine. I mean, it's sort of weird though, isn't it? Some music is thought of sometimes as like male music and some as female music, which is sort of a weird, and I find it never actually applies to me. I'm always...
1: Yeah. Well, you know, I all of these things are fake anyway, so...
0: Well put. Thanks very much for that suggestion. That's The Who with The Real Me, 1300 triple.

0: What the crossover is of Models fans and the Bloodhound Gang. I wouldn't have thought that many
1: people would. No.
2: Well, I just know it's a cracking bass line, yeah.
0: Well, here's some of the

0: Just to that point that Nick was making, does the bass allow you to kind of play? Is it the thing that, does the bass line allow you to do the fancy stuff?
1: Yeah, I mean, that's the sort of, especially because a lot of rock music comes out of like blues and jazz, and like the rules of how to play bass in the blues is a sort of absolute. There is a fundamental thing that you're supposed to do with the bass in blues music, which is to provide that anchor to each chord as you progress. And, you know, you have those kind of walking bass lines where you go like, okay, if this is getting too technical, let me know. But basically for each chord, the bassist will start with the root of that chord and play all three notes in the chord, and then move up and play the all three notes. And, you know, this is a simple version of it, but you get every note in every chord kind of walking up as you go, and then back into the sort of tonic at the start of the chord progression.
0: All right. That was definitely not too technical. I mean, I enjoyed listening to it. Didn't totally understand all of it, I've got to admit. Rachel's here from Botany, proving that...
1: Yay. Hi, Rachel.
2: Hi. I had to call in. There has to be a girl. And funnily enough, I'm not a huge music listener. I'm usually a talkback radio listener, which is why I'm here. But I heard, for the first time ever, I heard the White Stripes with Seven Nations, and it was on America's Got Talent, and there was a guy that sang it, and there was just something about it and the start of that was so cool and so sexy, and it just sort of really drew me in, and I've like loved it ever since. It's just been one of those sort of baselines that you're like, yes,
0: right,
2: you know exactly where you are.
0: To what extent are we sort of headbanging during this? Like, it sounds like you're driving a vehicle at the moment, Rachel, so I'm going...
2: I am driving. I'm in the car, yes.
0: Okay, well, you can sort of toe tap gently.
2: Okay, I will.

0: I'm worried about Rachel's toe tapping because it might be quite heavy to go with that particular bass line. James O'Loughlin is here. Good morning to you, my friend.
1: That's very ironic selection because they're one of the few bands that didn't have a bass player. I mean, that sounded like a bass. I don't know if it was a bass.
2: It is a bass. It's Jack White playing it, but... You know, there's very little else going. And, you know, if you're a two-person band, you've got to have touring musicians, you've got to have session musicians.
1: Yeah, right.
2: And that's the other thing about the bass guitar, or, you know, bass in general, is that some of the greatest bass players of all time are session musicians, like Herbie Flowers, who did Walk on the Wild Side, the bass line on Walk on the Wild Side. He just, you know, he played with everyone. He was kind of... you know, your classic session musician in a lot of ways. So, you know, these people aren't like big name rock stars. They're just really, really good musicians.
0: Good at what they do. Well, yeah. Tobes, our great musician slash producer, is making the point on the comm screen for me. White Stripes bass line isn't actually a bass, as you've pointed out, James. Yeah. You used a guitar through a Digitech whammy pedal, which lowered the pitch down an octave.
2: There you go.
0: Which is the kind of thing that only Tobes
1: knows. He would have loved writing that, I reckon.

0: Well, there it is. Not actually a bass.
1: It sounds like a bass. Yeah.
0: So if we would ask you for your favourite bass line,
1: took me less than a second to think of it. Rodriguez, who wrote songs on the acoustic guitar with I Wonder, and I wonder if he discovered, and they do feel like they're discovered to an extent, bass lines, if he discovered this amazing bass line, my favourite in the all of music, or someone else did, a session muso maybe.
0: So Rodriguez is the one that film was made about, documentary for, what was it called?
1: I was searching for Rodriguez or something. Yeah. I watched it about 3 weeks ago.

0: was
1: oh really
0: amazing.
1: Recently,
0: he was the most humble, lovely guy who spent a lot of his time living
1: searching
0: in,
1: for Sugar Man.
0: Searching for Sugar Man. I was so wrong. I didn't even get one word right. Living in somewhere like Chicago, that's probably wrong. But working as a labourer. After he'd had this record that was a huge hit in South Africa and was pretty big in Australia, then he just disappeared and refound and started touring again 30 years later.
1: I wonder, is the track?

0: So, see, what's going on there?
1: Well, it's really high, actually, for a bass line. Mm. It's like kind of in the upper register of the bass guitar where you get a little bit more of that kind of like blonk, blonk, blonky sound.
0: What was that again?
1: I will not be repeating myself this morning. You know, because those strings, the upper strings are thinner, you get a little bit more of the kind of metallic tone of it. And it is, it cuts through a lot more because like a good bass line down the bottom where you're just kind of going boom, boom, boom, like can absolutely blend into the instruments around it. Whereas when you're kind of up the tinny end, I guess, and depending what you do, with the settings on the bass as well, you hear it a lot more clearly and, you can kind of, you know, what's happening there is a lot of kind of running up and down the chords as well.
2: It almost sounds like a lead, like it's leading the song. It's not, but it almost sounds that. And it's quite busy too. There's a lot of notes there.
1: It's kind of, we talked about this a little bit earlier. It's like it's sort of involving itself in the conversation. I wouldn't say it's leading, but it's certainly making itself known.
0: Leading the conversation.
1: Yeah.
0: Al is here. I'm just squeezing this out in, Al, because I'm shocked we haven't already mentioned this track.
3: Walk on the Wild Side, Herbie Flowers, great Herbie Flowers. played with David Norrie. I actually interviewed Herbie once, and he revealed that the bass line was actually two basses.
1: Mm-hmm. So there's one.
3: And an electric bass.
0: I'm not sure where you are, Al, but it sounds like you're literally underwater.
1: Okay, so what we're hearing here is a fretted bass doing one thing, and then a fretless jazz bass.
2: Oh, nice.
1: And they're working, so he's doing the kind of slides between notes, and he's sliding up on one and down on the other.
0: Okay. James, very quickly, what have you got on Arvos this afternoon?
2: Love the analysis. Two things, how to travel with other people, because it can be very stressful, but more relevantly, the 50th anniversary of The Angels releasing Am I Ever Going to See Your Face Again. They'll be in, they'll play it live.
0: Oh, amazing.
2: Yeah.
0: I will look forward to that. To all of you, take a walk on the wild side. Have a great day. It's 11 o'clock. On the wild side.

0: from out on the island. In the back room, she was everybody's darling. But she never lost her head, even when she was given head. She says, hey, babe, take a walk on the wild side. Said, hey, babe, take a walk on the wild side. And the colored girls go, doo doo doo doo doo doo.
1: Thanks for your company this morning. It is news time. It's 11 o'clock. Do do do do do do do do do do do.
2: Rhiannon Solomon Marin with ABC News. An independent report has found bullying, discrimination and sexual harassment is at unacceptable levels within the New South Wales Police Force. An independent review was launched in response to an ABC News investigation which uncovered widespread allegations of a toxic culture. More than a year later, it's released its findings and recommendations have also been released. It found 30% of the more than 5,000 employees surveyed reported they'd been bullied at work in the past 5 years, while 25% said they'd experienced discrimination. Commissioner Mal Lanyon has vowed to overhaul the troubling culture in Australia's largest police force, which he says is unacceptable.
3: But I say we are seeing changes already. Some of the things that we're seeing through practice, some of the changes in behaviour that we are seeing, and probably some of the feedback we are getting is far more positive. My job is to keep that momentum going. I've accepted every one of the recommendations because I'm committed to making that change.
2: The New South Wales Police Minister, meanwhile, says the force is taking the findings from the review into police culture very seriously. Police have accepted the review and are committing to adopting all 29 recommendations in full. Yasmin Cadley says the implementation of those recommendations will be audited by an independent committee separate from police.
4: We will ensure that they keep track of those recommendation implementations. That's what people will expect, and that is why we will be absolutely making sure that that occurs.
2: Convicted gang rapist Mohammed Scaff is expected to face a Sydney court charged with running a large-scale drug syndicate. Nandini Deer reports.
5: Mohammed Scaff was released on parole in 2021 after being convicted for 6 gang rapes and spending more than 20 years in prison. Last night, the 42-year-old was arrested in Greenacre in southwest Sydney, where police seized more than $200,000 in cash and commercial quantities of cocaine at a nearby park. Detective Chief Inspector Jeff Walsh says another man and a woman were also arrested over their alleged involvement in the criminal operation.
6: They were, what we allege, is coming, picking up drugs and delivering them to locations to which he's directing them to go.
5: All three are due before the courts today.
2: The US military says it's launched new attacks on multiple targets across Iran for stalling in negotiations to end the war. Iran earlier said it had shut the Strait of Hormuz for all vessels in response to those strikes, but the US military now says that's not true. US Defense Secretary Pete Hegseth says Tehran is taking too long to agree to a deal.
7: As President Trump said, they've been tap, tap, tapping. You can see when someone's trying to tap, tap, tap on a deal. Instead, they're going to have tap, tap, tap bombs dropping on key facilities in Iran from the United States of America.
2: Olivia Newton-John's annual cancer fundraising walk will be held for the last time this year as costs for large events grow. Jason Katsaris reports.
8: After 12 years of fundraising, Olivia Newton-John's Walk for Wellness will be held for the last time this year. Austin Health says the decision to cancel the annual walk is due to large-scale events becoming increasingly complex and resource-intensive to run. It says it'll focus on partnerships and engagement to encourage year-round giving. Demand for services at Melbourne's Olivia Newton-John Cancer and Wellness Centre increased by 11% in the last 2 years. People can now register to take part in the final Walk for Wellness, which will be held on October 4th. Newton-John was one of Australia's more prominent cancer campaigners and died in 2022.
2: In sport, the president of World Soccer's governing body says it's unfortunate a Somali World Cup referee has been denied entry into the US, but says people should chill. Omar Attan was set to be the first referee from Somalia to officiate at a World Cup after making FIFA's final list for the tournament. But he was denied entry at Miami International Airport this week over unspecified vetting concerns. Gianni Infantino, who awarded US President Donald Trump the inaugural FIFA Peace Prize, says he cannot dictate to governments who they let into their countries.
9: Trust us that we are working behind the scenes. We are trying to understand, and there are things we can know, things we cannot know, things we are told, things we are not told. And we always try to find solutions. Sometimes we manage, other times not.
2: To the weather across New South Wales, scattered showers and isolated storms across the northeast quarter, tending to rain about the northwest slopes. The chance of showers across the central west and southeast, dry and sunny in the far west. In Sydney, partly cloudy this morning, heading for a top of 21 degrees in the city and in the west. 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
19: Mirelle Day invents stories. She's won a Ned Kelly Lifetime Award for her crime novels, and her gothic tale, Lambs of God, was recently turned into a TV series. But Mirelle's own life story has had its share of dramatic twists, dangerous adventures, and mysterious characters. When Mirelle was a young woman in Sydney, she fell in love with Tony. It was the 1970s, and for Tony and Mirelle, it seemed like they could rewrite all the rules of what life was supposed to be. They moved to a ramshackle house on the New South Wales coast and were very happy together.

0: One rainy morning, Tony died in a car accident. He was just 28 years old. Mirelle was torn apart by grief and lost from herself. She ended up travelling with a friend to North Queensland, and in Cairns, the two spontaneously joined the crew of a yacht. After they anchored in Darwin, Mirelle and her friend switched boats, joining the crew of a catamaran, skippered by a Frenchman named Jean Kay. And his story turned out to be wilder than anything Mirelle could have ever invented. She's written a book about Jean and about that time's long tale in her life. It's called Reckless. Hi, Mirelle.
1: Hi, Sarah.
0: This book, as I say, is called Reckless. Were you raised to be a girl to take risks?
1: No, completely the opposite, actually. The message that I got from a very early age was that the world was a dangerous place. Don't go outside the fence, don't play on the road, and above all, do not get into cars with strange men. So what do I do as soon as I had a bit of a freedom? I got into it, not a car with a strange man, but a boat with a strange man.
0: What did your parents think of your relationship with this first great love, with Tony?
1: They were very disapproving of it. We were living in sin, that was the way my mother described it. She wanted us to get married and do all of that kind of thing. But, you know, it was the 70s. We were rewriting the rules. Marriage was a bourgeois institution. It turned a man into a husband and a woman into a wife. So that was fairly traumatic as well. But I'd had Tony by my side to cope with that. He also came from a family that disowned him because of being a conscientious objector to the Vietnam War, etc. And his father had been, like mine, a World War II veteran, and that was completely rebellious on his behalf to have done something, you know, against the family tradition.
0: At the end of that awful year when Tony died, you got a writing grant from the Australia Council. What did you spend the money on?
1: Well, if anybody from the Australia Council is listening, I did do the work. But part of it was spent on buying an old Mercedes-Benz 220S, a second-hand car that I bought from a friend, and it was a bit of an old rattle trap, and it was very large and I was quite small, probably bit off a bit more than I could chew with that car.
0: A bit was spent on champagne as well, I think, Mirelle.
1: Yes, that's true. I think there was a crate of champagne involved, which I drank most of.
0: Well, you and a friend drove up in this old Mercedes up to Cairns, where you met someone at the youth hostel who invited you to come and work on a yacht with him. Had you spent much time on boats?
1: I'd never actually been on a yacht. Ironically enough, I met Tony on a boat, but it was one of those harbour cruises that went around Sydney Harbour. But I'd never really been on something that was wind-powered or had sails. So, but why not? You know, I was ready to set off and have an adventure. And running from the grief to a certain extent, sometimes not making good decisions. I made the decision, the big decision, at some point in that grief early on, about a year after Tony had died, when the anniversary came up again and all the visual reminders were still there, that the place I was in was a terrible place and I had to decide to either die or live, and I chose to live. And this was part of the living. I had no idea how to do it, and probably I did it more extremely than I would have, certainly more extremely than my parents would have liked me to.
0: So you joined this first boat in Cairns, but things didn't work out there, and you ditched this yacht and its skipper in Darwin, where a woman invited you to join her on a different boat. What was that boat, the O'Cat, like the first time you stepped inside? How did it seem to you?
1: Oh, it was wonderful. It recalled for me one of my favourite childhood television shows, which was called Adventures in Paradise. And it had a wonderful, adventurous, tall, dark and handsome skipper called Adam Troy. That was the character's name, and the actor was Gardner McKay. And he sailed the South Pacific and had great adventures, and I wanted some of that. I'm not sure if I was in love with him or in love with the life. And when I first stepped on board OCAT, Jean was in a similar position.
0: This is the skipper, Jean Kay.
1: Jean Kay, the skipper of OCAT. He wasn't as tall, dark and handsome, and there was none of that romantic frisson for me. But he was this larger-than-life character. A Call to Adventure was the first feeling that I had from him. There was an elemental empathy between the two of us as well, which I've kind of thought about later. The boat itself, it reminded me of Adventures in Paradise too. When you entered the cabin, it was like being in a laid-back casino. There was blue toweling curtains on the windows. There was a blue and red carpet. The cushions had, the blue cushions had red Tahitian hibiscus on them. It was so much like Adventures in Paradise. I thought my dream had come true.
0: Books and music too?
1: Yes. What a bonus that was, because on the first boat there had been no books and no music that I recall. I didn't see what the books were for a start, but I knew there were books there and they looked like novels. And he had the music that we liked too, Jacques Brel, a French singer, Pink Floyd,
0: Neil Young,
1: yes, all of those 70s, Santana.
0: And Jean the skipper there, what did he look like?
1: He was dressed like Gardner McKay. He was dressed only in trousers the first time with, his cuffs rolled up. So bronze, having sailed from the other half, other side of the world. This mop of unruly hair, and that he looked at you from under and had quite prominent eyebrows too. These extremely dark eyes, dark brown eyes, that you never knew what was going on inside that head. They revealed nothing, but they had a very piercing glance that saw right inside of you.
0: So he was charismatic, Morel?
1: He was charismatic, but I wasn't swept away by that. I think when I felt that there was an elemental empathy, part of it was, sure, he was the Call to Adventure. And the other thing was that I felt somehow equal to him. But in charisma, there is a more superior character to another one. There's a charismatic figure and the other one's a fan. It never felt like that ever with Jean and myself. And I think it was because having taken that journey into grief and still being there in a way, that wasteland of grief, that like him, I had seen beyond the horizon. And as I got to know him, I realised he had trauma in his life too that I think we both related to deaths. He had deaths in his life too.
0: Where was he heading on this OCAT? Where were you signing up to sail to?
1: To go to Sri Lanka, from Darwin to Sri Lanka. That was the plan, but we didn't quite make it there.
0: Well, tell me about your first days at sea on the OCAT. What were they like?
1: Well, they were somewhat halcyon, despite the fact that we got storms most days. We had been given advice, or Jean had been given advice by the yachties in Darwin, not a good time of year to be sailing that direction, mate. Winds and tides are against you. And in fact, this was the same time of year that Cyclone Tracy had obliterated Darwin 5 years before we were there. But Jean was a risk taker and he said, it's a lucky boat. OCAT is a lucky boat.
0: These are lucky boats. Okay. I am French. Just the ocean will do as I say.
1: That's right. Exactly. I will shout at it and it will behave.
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0: Today on Conversations, my guest is the novelist Mirelle Day. You set off in November, and after Christmas you entered the doldrums. Do you mean that literally?
1: Literally and metaphorically. That zone near the equator, I think it's on both sides of the equator, there's hardly any wind because in the southern hemisphere the prevailing winds are going in one direction, in the northern hemisphere the other. And in that zone of switchover, there's very little wind. And sailors of old who didn't have motor power would often talk about the doldrums. And I suppose it then became a metaphorical meaning too, of being not moving forward, of being depressed, of being in the one place all the time. And it was probably around that time that the ship was breaking up. We were already travelling with a wounded ship.
0: Breaking up? What do you mean? What was happening to the ship?
1: Well, we were travelling against the winds and the currents, and the catamaran doesn't fare well in those conditions, as we found out. Because it's got that area between the hulls that is somewhat more sensitive, it's above the water, but it kept getting thwacked by waves and the storms, and all of this led to the boat starting to break up. Sometimes you could actually see the seams were starting to part and you could actually see the sea down below.
0: Oh my goodness.
1: The water was coming in the windows as well, and we kind of got along with it. You know, when the storm had passed, we were just, the boat was upright. It never was submerged at any point. And we just acclimatized ourselves to these gradual deteriorating conditions.
0: Were you bucketing out water?
1: That was something we had to do each day, was to empty the bilges. And bucketing out water by hand, we had a pipe as well to do it, but ended up doing that. It was quite backbreaking work, only to have, you know, like Sisyphus, it all fill up again the next day and to repeat that task as well.
0: What was the mood like between, there was you and your friend and Jean and this other, two other young sailors or young people travelling on this boat? Things had started, you know, joyfully. Neil Young's on the cassette player. How has the atmosphere shifted by this point?
1: Yeah, well, it did start off, we were having a party, and because it being Christmas, we had celebrated Christmas, we celebrated New Year, we celebrated Jean's birthday, so it was, you know, very much a party time. But, and I think overall that from other accounts I've read of people, strangers getting on the boat and sailing somewhere, it could have been a lot worse. We argued about food, about, you know, you're having too much muesli and I didn't get my share of muesli. We argued about dirty dishes being left in the sink, all the kinds of things that, you know, students might argue about in a shared house. But nothing ever came to blows, and I've read accounts where that has happened, and crew will ostracise one member. I mean, it can be devastating. It never ever got that bad. And in the end, we realised we were literally on the same boat together and we had to try and get on.
0: Well, the situation developed to an extent that you thought you were going to need to abandon ship. What happened?
1: That was the worst day, probably. And I think we're on rations by that time and quite lethargic. And there'd been a big storm and we woke up this morning and I saw water running down the galley steps. So it was coming from somewhere, even more water than we had. It got into the food. We had wet spaghetti, you know, wet everything. So Jean had said, you better grab your passports. We might have to get into the lifeboat. It was that serious. And so we're all looking at each other, goggled eye. I mean, this is a moment we could die.
0: And you're in the middle of the ocean.
1: In the middle of the ocean, and it's emptiness. You know, it's blue emptiness. There's sky and sea, and that's all you can see.
0: So did you get in the lifeboat? What happened?
1: No. Weirdly enough, I mean, when you think of the world,

0: a lifeboat, you think that's going to save your life. But somehow to shift from our position where we were on this wrecked boat that was our home to go to another unknown, nobody wanted to do that. And no one was rushing to get into that lifeboat. That Jean had also, as an aside, said at one point, "Oh, I've never tested the lifeboat. It could sink for all I know the minute we get in it." And one of the other crew members said, "What do we need to take?" And he said, "Oh, nothing. There's water and glucose biscuits on board. It's part of the kit." And then Jean trying to go dive down and look at the major damage, and he sort of did a makeshift repair of it. He decided that perhaps if we got to land somewhere, that possibly he could fix, do some repairs. So Jean consulted the pilot book and found that there was a sandbank near Borneo, so we headed towards that.
1: And what did the locals think of this little catamaran of foreigners turning up?
0: Well, it was okay for the first night, and we were glad to see that there was some driftwood on the island, that at high tide it wasn't submerged, that we could finally walk around at some point. And so, you know, just having a little bit of a safe anchorage was great. We could see land on the horizon, and we could make out enough, it was like a thin grey pencil stroke of land, but there were a couple of thatched huts that we could make out in the distance too. Anyway, that was all right. We slept the first night, and the next morning we had visitors, and it was probably 5 canoes, 10 men in each, who just came and in front of the boat. Now, we had the sandbank behind us, these canoes in front. If we needed to escape, where could we go? There was no escape at that point. But we didn't know what they wanted. They could have been friendly. They could have been just seeing, you know, if we needed help. But that isn't how it panned out. They were quite unfriendly. We had a barking dog on our boat, which I think kept them at bay. And this kind of went on for hours. The female crew members were downstairs. Jean had told us to go downstairs. So there was only the other male crew member and the dog and Jean on board. But it seemed to be hours and hours of this face-off and no progress being made. At one point, one of the men tried to board the boat, and Jean put up his hand quite, you know, authoritatively and said no. And the dog really went off and started barking. And what he said then in sign language to the person that looked like the leader of the, might be a step too far to call them pirates, the locals, "We need food. We will come to the village. We will come with you to the village." And they seemed okay with that. They seemed to understand. The guy repeated the gestures and he understood that. So when the canoes rowed off and we were supposed to follow, we just hightailed it out into the high seas and left. And I still don't know to this day whether we might have been parking in their fishing ground, you know, in their driveway. We were fairly close. We just pulled up, not knowing where we were. Or they might have been pirates and were looking. They were looking over the ship quite furtively and deciding after all that, you know, a ship that was falling to pieces probably wasn't worth pirating.
1: Where did you manage to land next then in this ship, which was, as you say, falling to pieces?
0: Well, that was the worst encounter, and next was the best encounter. And we were so tired by this point too. The night before we'd been up all night, you know, wrestling with the wind, etc. And where we could see palm trees now, and we actually got up quite close to this island. It was a series of islands called the Karamata Islands. I think they belong to Indonesia now, but they're quite a long way from the other islands of Indonesia. And we'd only just pulled up and sort of heard the swish of the boat on the sand. And then came a little rowing boat with 3 men in it, an older man, a younger man and a middle-aged man. And we thought, if they're pirates, we don't care. You know, we were so tired. We were exhausted. We were too exhausted to care. But they seemed quite friendly, and we ended up going ashore with them to their huts. If they

0: ever seen non-Indonesians before, it hadn't been very frequently because the women were putting their arm up against ours and comparing the colour, you know, dark and light. Our very short hair, because we'd all cut our hair really short because it was hard to wash. We only had seawater to wash it in. So all of us had, you know, short cropped hair like convicts. And they looked at the hair and one woman undid her bun and her, you know, black hair cascaded right down her back. And we decided then that we would exchange some of our goods for food. So they came back to the boat laden with food, hands of bananas, pineapple, a live chicken, which was amazing, some eggs. And so they just came onto the boat as if it was, you know, a sale. It was like a shopping mall and the doors had just opened for a sale, and started grabbing everything, things that we needed to continue the voyage. So we were trying to hide things like cameras and clocks and echo sounders and give them clothes and magazines and aspirins in exchange for their food.
1: So Jean managed to repair the boat. Were you still planning on making it to Sri Lanka?
0: No. Because of the state of the boat, it already started to deteriorate by that point. Jean decided to stay close, to not go out into the middle of the Indian Ocean and go to Sri Lanka, but to stay close to the Indonesian islands and go that way up to Singapore.
1: So you eventually then landed in Singapore, which is where you left the OCAT Marella. How long had you been on board by that stage?
0: All up, and that includes a week or so before we actually left Darwin, 3 months, and it should have taken about 2 weeks.
1: And after that day that you climbed on to land in Singapore, was that the last time that you slept on board the OCAT?
0: No, not entirely. Jean and another crew member stayed on, and the other three of us left and went our separate ways. I'd had enough of the boat by this time. So I caught a plane to Sri Lanka, which is where the boat was originally going to go, and which Jean had intended to go after Singapore. I travelled around Sri Lanka by myself and met up with different people, as you do when you're travelling by yourself. Stayed there, I'm not sure how much time altogether, 6 weeks, 2 months. And then eventually Jean and the other crew member arrived and I got to sleep on OCAT one more time.
1: And what did he hand over to you? What had he been keeping safe for you on that sea journey?
0: Yes, so as a guarantee that I would stay in Sri Lanka and wait for them till they arrived, I left my typewriter on board. And Jean also wanted me to leave my diary on board. I said, no, that's staying with me. So the typewriter, which is, you know, sort of represented my writing self, I suppose, did complete the voyage with him, and he handed it over to me in Sri Lanka.
1: How much did John tell you about himself on those 3 months you spent together at sea?
0: Very little. I would find out later that he was on the run. Much later I'd find that out.
1: How do you discover on board that he had more than one name?
0: Well, I had in Darwin, I had gone with him to do all the bureaucratic stuff about ship's departure and all of that. So I'd seen his passport and I saw that the name in the passport was Jean de Rayet. And I noticed the books on the shelves, and being a writer, I just went straight to them. They were in French. But I noticed on one of the books there was this author photo, and it was a photo of Jean. But the name of the author was Jean Kay, not the same as the name that was in the passport. So that night I was on watch and he was replacing me, and we had that moment of changing over. And I said, do you write under a pseudonym? I told him what I'd seen. He said, no, I travel under a pseudonym.

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1: My guest on Conversations today is Mirelle Day. Mirelle is a novelist, but in her new memoir, she tells a true story about the time she hitchhiked on a catamaran across the Indian Ocean. The skipper of that boat was Jean Kay, a Frenchman who Mirelle later discovered was on the run from a crime he had committed in Paris, and whose life before that had also included being a mercenary in Africa and hijacking a plane for charity. We'll be back after the news headlines on ABC Radio. 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
2: Rhiannon Solomon-Marin with a news update. An independent review into the culture of the New South Wales Police Force has found almost a third of surveyed employees have been bullied at work in the past 5 years. The review found 30% of the more than 5,000 people surveyed reported bullying, almost a quarter reported discrimination, and 9% reported sexual harassment. The US Central Command says Washington has launched fresh strikes on Iran after President Donald Trump threatened to bomb key facilities in the country today. It follows Donald Trump's announcement that Tehran shot down a US Army helicopter near the crucial Strait of Hormuz. Iran says it's now shut the strait, which the US denies. And Australia's National Science Agency says it's discovered at least 149 new marine species off the Christmas and Cocos Keeling Islands. Researchers travelled to the remote territories in 2021 and 22, but had not confirmed their findings until now.
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1: On Conversations, my guest is Mirelle Day. As a young woman, Mirelle spent 3 months at sea with a charismatic Frenchman named Jean Kay. And over time, she learned of his previous adventures, which included a hijacking and a heist. Mirelle, what are the facts of Jean's life? Was he born in France?
4: He was a French citizen. He was born in Algeria.
5: So this is when Algeria was still a French colony?
4: Yes, it was during the war, 1943, and his father was a career soldier, and the French army was stationed out of France once the Vichy government took over.
5: Jean did tell you that he had spent much of his life fighting. Was he a member of the French army then?
4: Yeah, he started off in the French army, stationed in Algeria, just pre-independence, that change over time. And he was very unhappy about his role as a soldier. He was just being more like a policeman, patrolling the streets. And he also was not happy about France relinquishing its prize colony. And so he joined the secret army organisation, which was stationed in Spain.
5: And what was that? What did that mean?
4: That was an ultra-right-wing terrorist organisation that was against Algerian independence and was doing its best to keep it a colony, and including assassinating Algerian citizens.
5: So this fighting, not for an official army, but for a kind of paramilitary organisation, that led to other mercenary roles. Where else did he fight?
4: I think the next one after that, and by this time he had a wife and a pregnant wife, the next one was in Yemen, and one of the people who'd been with him in the secret army, one of the leaders there, had found him and asked him if he wanted a job as a mercenary. And this was Jean's great

0: chance to be a warrior. I suppose he imagined himself to be Lawrence of Arabia. It was the desert. He'd not seen any real fighting as a trained soldier he was. And so he went there. He also was a mercenary in Biafra and Cabinda, which was a province of Angola.
1: So although he appeared to you as this kind of 70s hippie on the boat, he wasn't a freedom fighter. He was a mercenary on behalf of colonial powers.
0: Absolutely. And it's a strange thing to discover that, which I discovered on the boat. And I've always wondered about this. If you find out something unacceptable to yourself about someone that you really like and have got to know well, what do you do? I mean, I didn't quite have that moral dilemma. I mean, I'd been, if anything, more a left-wing supporter, and certainly Tony had been, being a conscientious objector to the Vietnam War. And here I am, best friends with this ultra-right-wing terrorist.
1: He said that when he was fighting in Biafra and saw the terrible effects of that famine there, that had a real impact on him. How did that have a consequence in 1971?
0: In 1971, there was another situation, another war that created a lot of refugees, and that was the Bangladeshi Liberation War. And so what Jean decided to do was hijack a plane to get medical supplies for those 10 million refugees that were marching towards the border.
1: Where was the plane that he hijacked?
0: The plane was in Orly, which is one of Paris's airports. Jean deliberately boarded his plane, which is a Pakistani Airlines plane, that Pakistan was the enemy, late, and some of the security had already been folded up, and they just did a search of his bag, and all they found in the bag was a Bible and an electric razor and a few other things. He didn't go through a metal detector at that point, so they didn't find the gun that he had nestled into his waistband.
1: How did the hijacking proceed? What happened?
0: Well, he waited till he went to his seat. He counted the number of passengers, the number of crew, so he knew what he had to deal with. He waited till the doors were shut and the plane just began to taxi, and then he stood up in the first class section. He went to first class and said, presumably, "This is a hijack," showed his gun. He kept his bag with him. He had two wires from the electric shaver. He'd manoeuvred them out, and so it looked like he was keeping them apart. Should they touch, the bomb would go off. It wasn't really a bomb, but that's what the message was. And in the cockpit, he was trying to tell the pilot and co-pilot in there that it was a hijacking, and his accent in English was so heavy, couldn't understand what he was saying.
1: And
0: could have descended into a Woody Allen movie. So then he called for a French speaker, if there were any French speakers on the plane, and a friendly Swiss man came forward and acted as the interpreter.
1: And what was he demanding?
0: He was demanding several tons of anti-cholera and other medication in exchange for the passengers' and crew's lives.
1: How did this hijacking end then?
0: Well, I think they're on the tarmac for about 7 hours. He kept them there, and one load of medication arrived, and the whole thing was so slow, and eventually, dressed in airport workers' uniforms, the cops came on board and overcame him, pummeled him to the ground. The gun went off. He lightly grazed one of the policemen. He was on remand in jail for about 8 months till French bureaucracy. The tail of the plane was in one local government division, and the head of the plane was in another, and they spent about 8 months trying to work out which local government division to try him in. Anyway, once they did that, he went to court, and André Malraux, who was quite a famous French writer, and at that time he was also, I think, culture minister, and he had other claims to fame as well, spoke on Jean's behalf

0: and said, this man has saved 600,000 lives.
1: Because what, did some of that medicine end up making its way to Bangladesh?
0: Eventually it did, yes. Even though the hijacker was apprehended, there was such an outcry about the situation in Bangladesh that the Red Cross ended up sending that medication that he'd asked for to Bangladesh, yeah.
1: On Conversations today, my guest is Mirelle Day. Mirelle's memoir is called Reckless. It feels like a very 1970s kind of thing, Mirelle, this mix of idealism and naivete and violence. It seems something very much of that era.
0: It is a thing of its place and of its time and place. And also around that time, and I remember this vividly, George Harrison decided to have a concert for Bangladesh. And, you know, the funds went to Bangladesh. So there was that mix of direct action. And it was a thing in the 70s. Direct action would produce results.
1: So Jean told you about this hijacking, that it hijacked a plane as you were all on board the OCAT in the middle of the ocean.
0: Yes.
1: What did you think at the time?
0: Well, it was bizarre because, you know, we'd played Scrabble with this man and backgammon and we chatted and suddenly he comes out with this extraordinary story.
1: So he told you about the hijacking, but he didn't tell you why he was a fugitive at that time, that he was on the run because of a different crime, another crime he'd been involved in. What crime was he involved in?
0: In 1976, he was involved in a bank heist where he and his partners in crime got away with 8 million francs, which in today's money would be worth about 10 million US dollars.
1: What? How did they pull this off?
0: Well, Jean's main partner in crime, Hervé de Vater, was one of the chief accountants for France's richest man at the time, Marcel Dassault. Dassault was a manufacturer of aeroplanes. They still manufacture airplanes, and he had other interests as well. And Hervé de Vater was one of the few people who could sign checks on behalf of his boss. So the accountant was somewhat dissatisfied with his role at work because he had to do a lot of creative accounting. Uh-huh. There was a lot of bribery going on and corporate fraud and paying politicians and tax avoidance. And he was increasingly dissatisfied with what he had to do there. And so it wasn't so much a matter of the money. It was to teach the richest man in France a lesson, to bring him down a notch or two.
1: So how on earth did this accountant, Hervé, who I imagine was a sort of pinnacle of bourgeois French establishment, how did he meet Jean, who had already spent time in jail for hijacking a plane to send medicine to Bangladesh?
0: Yes, well, this is where worlds collide. Like quite a number of respectable bourgeois Frenchmen, the accountant had a mistress, and this was a bar girl that he'd met in a bar on the Champs-Élysées, and her best friend was Jean's lover. So
1: through their girlfriends, formed a friendship?
0: And formed a most unlikely friendship to this respectable bourgeois accountant and a hijacker. I think they were both odd ones out in their own circle. Jean didn't feel that comfortable with the mercenary company anymore. And Hervé was a dreamer and he was interested in spiritualism and all kinds of other things. And I could just imagine the talks that the two of them would have had together. I think they found kindred souls in that apartment.
1: So how did they carry off this heist? They decided they wanted to get 8 million francs from this aeronautical magnate. Well, how did that day proceed? What happened?
0: Well, it was all carefully planned. But then, of course, life doesn't go according to plan. So the idea was for Hervé to go into the bank, sign the cheque, come back with the money. And
1: in cash, like banknotes?
0: In cash.
1: 8 million francs?
0: 8 million francs. It was 160,000 notes.
1: How do you even carry that? I mean, just physically, that's a lot to lug around.
0: It was extremely difficult, as Hervé found out when he tried to lug these two bags of cash. There were a number of glitches that made this perfect plan go wrong.

0: Hervé had frequently gone to the bank and got cash, signed checks and got cash and taken it back to the office for bribes. It was a slush fund cash. But this time it was a significantly higher amount than normal. It took a little bit longer to assemble, but it was put in the boot of his car. And the bank manager said, oh, look, you know, I'll just escort you back to the office in my car to make sure you get back there okay, because, you know, this is a larger amount of money than normal. Someone might have seen us putting it in the boot, etc. And, of course, Hervé didn't want this because he wasn't going back to the bank. He had a hire car waiting in another street. He was trying to say to the bank manager, no, it's okay, like, I'll be fine. And the bank manager insisted on following him. And so in the middle of the Champs-Élysées, Hervé stops. He doesn't go all the way to the office, which is down the other end of the Champs-Élysées. He stops in the middle of the road, gets out of the car, much to the astonishment of the bank manager, who's in another car, goes round to the boot, opens the boot, heaves out these two really heavy bags. I mean, the first one he had to have a couple of goes at getting out, but I imagine he was so drenched with adrenaline, you know, he was Superman, lifted up the bags, crossed the road and disappeared into an arcade.
1: Oh, my goodness. And what was his plan then? I mean, that just sounds like he's acting in panic if he knows that there's a bank manager on his tail and he's supposed to be going back to the office.
0: There was a hire car waiting, so I think what he was going to do was not go through the arcade, of course, but to drive around to where the hire car was waiting, drive it out, put his own car in that parking spot and head off.
1: Hervé believed that it was unlikely that he'd be prosecuted or that his manager, who's all this money was, would want to prosecute him or let the police know. Why was that? Why did he think he'd be able to get away with this sort of outrageous withdrawal of 8 million francs?
0: He'd been compiling this dossier of illegal transactions and bribes, etc., that had been taken place over a number of years. And he thought that was their passport to safety. So the plan was get the money, go to the hire car, and drive to an appointed place where the four partners in crime, Hervé and Jean and their two girlfriends, would then rendezvous, and Hervé would phone, of course it had to be a public phone, there were no mobiles then, would phone Dassault and say, don't follow me, I've compiled a dossier. And Dassault would automatically understand what that meant, that he had evidence of all these shady dealings. But of course, when they got to the place where they were making the phone call, and ironically enough, it was in Orly Airport where Jean had done the hijacking. Perhaps he felt better on familiar terrain. Hervé made the phone call to Dassault's home. Dassault was home sick that day, but too sick to come to the phone. So he gave the wife a message and he had to repeat it a couple of times. Tell them not to follow me. I've compiled a dossier. So he kept repeating this and saying, a dossier, I've compiled a dossier. And so he came back to the table where the others were waiting to say, oh, I didn't speak to Mr. Dassault, but I gave the message to his wife. I'm sure she'll pass it on.
1: Well, between the bank manager following him and noticing that he just leaves the car in the middle of the road and takes off with the money, and this not being able to actually make the blackmail claim directly to Dassault, they were sort of not where they planned to be in this perfect heist. The two couples were meant to then meet up again with the cash. What happened?
0: This is the third glitch. They may have possibly got away with it with these first two. They could have disappeared. This third glitch was Jean and his girlfriend Danny not turning up at the appointed place. It was a spa town on the Swiss border. And I think Danny had said, oh, let's spend a few days on our own and then we will join them again. There was another rendezvous point in Greece. And I think that they felt that Hervé's girlfriend might have been a bit of a loose cannon. Once she saw the amount of money that they had stolen, she freaked out a little bit. So I think they just wanted to sort of calm it down a bit. But of course, Jean not turning up at the appointed rendezvous point

0: Absolutely panicked, Hervé. He was not a criminal. He was a clean skin. He was not used to dealing with this kind of thing. And he was relying on Jean's savoir-faire and experience and chutzpah to get him through. On his own, he couldn't really do it. Now, before they had parted company after the phone call, you know, the two couples got into their two separate cars, Jean had said what would be his last words to Hervé: if you run into any difficulties, blame me. I've been in jail before. I've done the time. And so what Hervé did was blame Jean well and truly, as I say, nailed him to the wall. As Jean had told me this later, he was as upset as I've ever seen Jean get, that Hervé had so completely put the blame onto Jean.
1: So Hervé eventually gave himself up. You know, he spent some months on the run, but it was stressful.

0: Dog
1: what happened to the 8 million francs? Jean and Danny, his girlfriend, first of all, they bought a red Alfa Romeo and she bought lots of, you know, shoes and
0: so no medicine
1: jewelry.
0: For Bangladesh this time. Alfa Romeos and high heels.
1: This time it was the humanitarian was giving to these four poor people. So they split the money, 4 million francs each. So they rush through the night in this Alfa Romeo and deposit the rest of it in Swiss bank accounts.
0: So this was the crime that Jean was on the run from when you met him on board the OCAT. He'd spent, you know, a number of years by this stage really just on the high seas, moving around the world from one port to the other. Though he was eventually allowed to return to France after the statute of limitations had passed, and he did end up returning there and marrying, I think, for the third time and basing himself in France. And that was where, after 30 years, you decided to meet up with him again. Why did you want to see him?
1: Well, we'd kept in touch for a few years after the sea voyage, and then he dropped out of communication and re-emerged again in the digital age, and he was able to send an email to my publishers. By that time I was a published writer, and I remember the publicist forwarding his email and saying, "It sounds a bit weird. He sounds a bit weird. We can deal with it if you like." And I thought, "Oh, a bit weird. You so have nailed Jean." So we started corresponding again. By email this time. And then I was making a trip to France and I thought, I'd like to get in touch with him again now. And now that he wasn't sailing, because I never wanted to get on a boat with him again, ever, and I'll just say we'll just catch up for lunch. First of all, he said, "Just lunch? Nonsense. Come to my place. We can spend a few days there and I'll take you to the Riviera to where my other boat is."
0: No, thank you.
1: Not going on that boat again.
0: How did he look when you saw him? What was it like to see him walk into that restaurant after all those years?
1: Oh, look, it was a time warp because he looked like the 1970s, which I have to say in the 70s he wasn't quite as unruly as he looked. The hair was much longer then. He had, you know, one of those collarless shirts on, an Indian shoulder bag. He was wearing sandals. I thought that he might turn up bare feet, but that was how he was dressed, the epitome of the 1970s.
0: And did you get on easily?
1: It was as if we just picked up from where we'd left off. We just looked at each other. We didn't do any handshakes or hugs or the French, you know, cheek kissing. We just looked at each other as if, you know, if we touch each other, the whole thing might explode or take the magic away.
0: And this trip where you spent time with him and did go and stay at what sounds his very lovely home, an original water mill in the south of France, where he told you about this heist, this crime in 1976, and he ended up wanting you, Morel, to write the book of that period of his life. Was that a hard request to agree to?
1: I thought, oh, my God, here he is handing me a cordon bleu plot and a real person. I could ask him whatever I liked. And so I said yes. He had sent me a short summary, which was about 16 pages of text, and he also sent me a kilo and a half of newspaper clippings about the heist, which was gold. I mean, I could have found a bit of it on Google, but not what he sent me. It was amazing to have that material.
0: Did they square up, though, Morel, the 16 pages that Jean had written and what he'd told you and the way it was reported in newspapers? Or were you getting two conflicting views of this event?
1: Most of the time it squared up, but there were things that Jean hadn't told me. I mean, he covered in quite a lot of detail the day of the heist, the day of grand larceny. There was hardly anything on the follow-ups, on what happened after, which is what the information I got from the newspaper clippings. And he had sent me a little proviso saying, just remember it's my truth that counts, not the accounts you might read in the newspaper who are just, you know, making things up for their own accounts. But I did start to

0: start to doubt him at times, you know, what he was telling me. What was the truth? Was there an ultimate capital T truth, or was truth only different versions?
1: You and John would send each other greetings at Christmas time. What email then did you get at the start of 2012?
0: Yes. Up on my screen came the name, which I thought was Jean K, but it was actually Jeanne K, his daughter. And Jean said, dear Morel, I am Jean K's daughter and I'm writing to you with terrible news. My father passed away on the night of the 23rd of December, and that we are all beside ourselves with grief.
1: So he died at home in bed, not the death that might have been expected for this mercenary adventurer, hijacker, heister.
0: He had escaped all that, but not his own heart condition. I think that he was 69, I think, when he died. And it was like he'd used up all his heartbeats when he was young.
1: What do you think he would make of the story that you've told in Reckless?
0: I've wondered that. In a way, the fact that he died before I'd finished writing the book freed me up. I mean, I had always intended to write the truth as I saw it. The fact that he was my friend, I was also a writer, and I was going to tell this story as authentically as I could.
1: You encountered him in a kind of a pivotal time in your own life, Morel, when you were at a crossroads about how you were going to move forward after the loss of Tony. When you look back, how do you think of the effect or the influence that knowing Jean has had on your life?
0: It's been an amazing friendship, a friendship that, you know, spanned hemispheres and decades. My life is absolutely richer for having known Jean and for the places that not only he took me geographically but emotionally and in the writing about him, where that took me too. I have had other adventures, but these were two of the big ones.
1: Well, it's been fascinating to hear about them. Thank you so much for being my guest.
0: Thank you, Sarah. It's been an absolute pleasure.
2: This is Conversations with Sarah Kanoski.
1: I spoke with Morel Day in 2023, and her memoir is called Reckless. This episode of Conversations was recorded on the lands of the Yuggera and Turrbal peoples. The producer was Sinead Lee and the executive producer was Carmel Rooney. I'm Sarah Kanoski. Thanks for listening.
3: Rhiannon Solomon Marin with ABC News. An independent review into the culture of the New South Wales police force has found bullying, discrimination and sexual harassment are at unacceptable levels. Leah Harris reports.
4: More than a year after an independent review of the culture at New South Wales Police was launched in response to an ABC News investigation, its findings have been released. The review found 30% of the more than 5,100 surveyed reported they had been bullied at work in the past 5 years, leaving them scared, belittled or humiliated. A quarter of those surveyed also reported they'd experienced discrimination. Former Victorian Human Rights Commissioner Kristen Hilton, who ran the review, said she found unacceptable levels of toxic behaviour.
5: People did not feel comfortable calling that out.
4: The report made 29 recommendations, which have all been accepted by the police commissioner.
3: Convicted gang rapist Mohammed Scaff is facing court over his alleged involvement in a large-scale drug syndicate. The 42-year-old was arrested alongside two other people in Greenacre in Sydney's southwest last night, where police seized more than $200,000 in cash. Scaff was released on parole in 2021 after he and his brother Bilal were convicted of six gang rapes more than two decades ago. Detective Chief Inspector Jeff Walsh says he's now accused of leading a major drug supply ring.
6: We're going to allege he's the principal of the whole investigation. He directed everybody. He directed the runners, which I like to call them, being the other two, the other male and female.

0: and operated all throughout southwest Met Sydney.
1: The US military says it's completed what it's calling self-defence strikes on multiple targets in Iran. Sara Amir reports.
2: The attacks were concentrated on southern Iran, with Iranian media reporting that explosions were heard in the port city of Bandar Abbas, at the key maritime hub at Gangan Port, and in the city of Minab near the Strait of Hormuz, among others. Washington says it targeted Iranian military surveillance capabilities, communication systems, and air defense sites. Iran's Revolutionary Guard says it struck American bases in Kuwait and Bahrain in retaliation. US President Donald Trump has told Fox News he spoke directly to Iranian officials who asked him to stop the bombing, but Iran rejects it contacted the US leader.
1: The Prime Minister is leaving the door open to extending the cut in the fuel excise following an escalation in the conflict in the Middle East. The halving of the excise has dropped petrol and diesel prices by about 26 cents per litre, but that temporary relief is due to end on the 30th of June. Anthony Albanese says the government will continue to monitor the price of fuel in the coming weeks.
3: We're very conscious about the pressures that are on people, not just individuals, but of course diesel is higher than it was on February 28, but it has also come down substantially.
1: Families of missing people have told a state parliamentary inquiry decades of unanswered questions have left lasting trauma and frustration. Kelly Fuller reports.
4: Giving evidence today, Kevin Doherty described the impact of the 1979 disappearance of his twin sister Kay from Warilla. He said the loss changed life forever and left his family searching for answers for almost five decades. Mr. Doherty told the inquiry police initially treated Kay as a runaway and there was little contact with the family for years. He said his mother died without knowing what happened to her daughter. A key theme of Mr. Doherty's evidence was his frustration of what he described as decades of brick walls, saying repeated efforts to pursue new leads and searches had been met with bureaucracy, complacency and a lack of action.
1: In sport, Australian sprinter Gout Gout has finished sixth in the men's 200 metres at his first Diamond League meet in Oslo. Gout crossed the line in 20.6 seconds, well outside his personal best of 19.67. Olympic champion Letsile Tebogo won the race in a time of 19.84 seconds. Gout says he'll continue to work hard and put no limits on his potential.
5: Every race I go into as the underdog, so I'm going out here against the big boys and, you know, I'll definitely keep coming back for sure. I put no limits to myself, so I personally can't tell you how good I'll come, but myself, there's no limits. I go as far as I can.
1: To the weather, scattered showers and isolated storms across the northeast quarter, tending to rain about the northwest slopes. The chance of showers across the central west and southeast. In Sydney, partly cloudy this afternoon with a possible shower or storm, heading for a top of 21 in the city and in the west. 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
6: This is The World Today. Welcome to you wherever you are around Australia. I'm Andy Park, coming to you from Gadigal Land in Sydney. This Thursday, Iran says the Strait of Hormuz is closed as the US launches multiple strikes on Iranian targets. And Finding Nemo. Something's fishy about the disappearance of a famous North Queensland clownfish.
7: The timing is the most suspicious thing. Like, this Nemo has survived major flooding events, multiple cyclones, multiple heat waves and bleaching events. Like, when he was taken, it was calm conditions. The community has come to the conclusion that's too coincidental.
6: More than 18 months after the review into the culture of the New South Wales Police Force was launched, the independent report has found bullying, discrimination and sexual harassment are occurring at unacceptable levels, with employees too afraid to speak up. New South Wales Police Commissioner Mal Lanyon has vowed to overhaul the troubling culture in Australia's largest police force.
8: The review also found that there was a culture where people feared speaking up against those behaviours. I have made it clear, and I have made it clear to our workforce, that that is not the culture we will have in the New South Wales Police Force. Through development of leaders, holding leaders accountable for ensuring that those types of behaviours do not occur, and a range of other matters, I am committed to making sure that we have a supportive and safe workforce.
6: The review found 30% of the more of those surveyed in the New South Wales police force reported they'd been bullied at work in the past 5 years, leaving them scared, belittled or humiliated. The ABC's Leah Harris and her reporting sparked this inquiry. She joins me now. Leah, what has this report found?
9: So they interviewed and surveyed over 5,000 people on the New South Wales Police Force, and they found that bullying was the most common thing these people were experiencing. 30% of participants reported they'd been bullied at work in the past 5 years. And in that same period, 18% they'd been verbally abused or threatened. One interviewee even said that bullying is as much part of this organisation as wearing a uniform, which is a fairly damning indictment on the police force. So it also found that discrimination and harassment were far too common. This review was done by a former Victorian Human Rights Commissioner, Kristen Hilton, and she's spoken today about what she found in these interviews.
10: Apart from the behaviour itself, the troubling aspect, as Commissioner Lanyon mentioned, is that most people who observe or experience misconduct don't feel like they can report it. It's not easy as a more junior member to speak out against misconduct when you fear retaliation or career consequences. The example must be set by leadership. There must be clear accountability for poor and unlawful behaviour.
6: That's former Victorian Human Rights Commissioner who led this review, Kristen Hilton. What sparked this review in the first place, Leah?
9: So about 2 years ago, I started looking into why there had been such a mass exodus from the New South Wales Police Force and why they had such a shortfall in officers. And what I found in speaking to contacts off the record was that there was an overwhelming sense of this toxic culture driving people out of the force. People reported a toxic work environment and also a lack of support for their mental health, which is obviously fairly impactful when you work for a police force and you see some awful things. And so I started diving into this and ended up interviewing dozens and dozens of current and former officers. And I published that investigation in September 2024. And then only about a week after that investigation first went live, the then Commissioner Karen Webb announced this culture review.
6: So what happens next? Have New South Wales Police accepted these recommendations?
9: They've made 29 recommendations as part of this report, and New South Wales Police say they have accepted every single one of them. The police commissioner says he's committed to implementing them all, and the police minister, Yasmin Catley, spoke today as well and said that they will arrange independent oversight of those recommendations to ensure that they are being implemented. Obviously, this takes time, but there will be some oversight to ensure that that does happen.
6: ABC crime reporter Leah Harris there. Senior Liberals are downplaying a proposal that's emerged from within their own ranks, which is urging the party to strike a deal not to compete with One Nation candidates in some electorates. The proposal would see the two parties carve up winnable seats between them and focus their resources instead on unseating Labor MPs in a bid to bring down the Albanese government. But it's an idea that opposition leader Angus Taylor insists is not happening. Nick Grimm reports.
11: Hundreds turned out to protest in Perth last night outside a $70 a head gathering of One Nation members in the traditionally blue-collar suburb of Midland. Inside, party leader Pauline Hanson sharing her plans to target seats held by Labor at the next federal election.
12: So they're going to be on our hit list. I'm going to get rid of those useless ones who've done nothing but destroy this nation, and we will take our nation back.
11: Pauline Hanson is riding high on the back of polling, showing her party's primary vote is now ahead of Labor and the Coalition. That surge in popularity seemingly matched by an influx of donations, with the party claiming it's raised more than $1.6 million in donations in a fundraising drive to

0: focused on beating Labor. I'm not sure that that is the case, but that's what should be happening.
1: It comes amid reports that one Liberal frontbencher, South Australian MP Tony Passon, is urging his colleagues to strike an agreement with One Nation not to run candidates against each other at the next election, so that both parties can instead concentrate their efforts and resources on winning Labor-held electorates. That's something the Liberal leader was quick to rule out.
0: No, there's no plan to carve up seats. We won't be doing that. Emma, what we will be doing is focusing on a Labor government that's taking this country in the wrong direction, with higher taxes, with less houses, with immigration that has not been in line with our housing supply, and with an energy system that is broken. And that will be our focus. It won't be carving up seats.
1: Others, like Shadow Defence Minister James Patterson, are also opposed, arguing a potential carve-up of seats between the Conservative parties would be fraught with risk.
2: I think the Liberal Party is at its best when it aspires to represent all Australians, and every Australian should have the opportunity to vote Liberal or National, and we should provide that.

0: That campaign has been handed fresh ammunition.
1: That says it all about the way that the once mainstream Liberal Party has become just a fringe party, almost giving up 2 years before an election is held.
0: And Anthony Albanese isn't alone in that view. The seemingly short-lived proposal from the Member for Barker and Shadow Minister Tony Passon, a sign of desperation, says former Liberal Party strategist, now political commentator, Tony Barry from the Redbridge Group.
2: It read as a terms of surrender rather than a political strategy. It's difficult to think of anything that was more transparently about saving his own political seat. On our polling, Barker would be one of the first seats to fall to One Nation. So it seemed like naked self-interest.
0: Yeah, Angus Taylor has come out already and said there is no plan, but how likely is it that people would nonetheless be seriously countenancing proposals like that inside both parties at the moment?
2: Well, the story lead was he's Angus Taylor's close confidant and numbers man, so that gives you some insight as to those closest to the leader and what they're thinking. But all it does is just send a message that this is a surrender rather than a fight, and voters will assess that accordingly, and they'll just sort of see, well, there's no difference between the two parties, so they may as well go for the original rather than the Xerox of the Xerox.
3: Tony Barry from the Redbridge Group, ending that report by Nick Grimm. I'm Andy Park. 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Overseas now, and Iran and the United States are once again trading fire. Iran says the Strait of Hormuz is closed. US President Donald Trump complained the peace talks were dragging on too long. The US Defense Secretary has even gone so far as to say the US is prepared to negotiate with bombs. Rachel Mealy.
4: Donald Trump says Iran has taken too long to make a deal.
5: They should sign their deal. It's a good deal. It doesn't give them the right to have a nuclear weapon. In fact, it totally prohibits them from ever having a nuclear weapon. And it was just tap, tap, tap. I don't know what they're doing.
4: He says Iran has been playing games with the peace process.
5: We hit them hard yesterday, and we're going to hit them again hard today, in case you don't turn on your television set. And we'll see what happens with the deal. We were really close to a deal, but they keep tapping us along. They keep playing us for suckers.
4: The US Central Command, which directs America's military, posted on social media saying it targeted Iranian military surveillance capabilities, communication systems, and air defense sites in the latest round of strikes. In response, Iran's top military command closed the Strait of Hormuz and warned that all vessels, including oil tankers and commercial ships, would be attacked. Iranian media is reporting that Iran struck the US Fifth Fleet base in Bahrain using drones, and its foreign ministry has accused the US of, quote, damaging the diplomatic process through the contradictory messages it sends. Defense Secretary Pete Hegseth was rigid in his response.
6: President Trump, he's willing to go back and fight as necessary, but has given Iran an open hand to make this deal. It's right there. They have that chance. They're choosing to play games. They're choosing to tap. If they want to tap, then the president will turn to the War Department. If we need to negotiate with bombs, we'll negotiate with bombs. And we're very good at it.
4: Colonel Mark Kansian is a retired senior defense advisor at the Center for Strategic and International Studies and a veteran of the U.S. Marine Corps. He says a resumption of hostilities won't give either side the upper hand.
7: Well, it's going to hurt both sides.

0: because it showed Iran's capability was better than the West had believed.
1: It appears that the Iranians may have had some help from Russia. Russia took the Iranian Shahed drones and then adapted them, made some of them maneuverable. And it's possible that that technology has come back to Iran so they can now hit moving targets like helicopters and like ships.
2: Retired U.S. Colonel Mark Kantsian ending that report by Rachel Mealy. The Northern Ireland capital of Belfast has seen a second night of unrest following a brutal stabbing attack earlier in the week. Police fired water cannons on protesters who gathered north of the city, throwing rocks and setting fire to buildings. But the scenes were calmer than the previous night. The family of the man left seriously injured after the attack has called for an end to the violence as the alleged perpetrator, a Sudanese refugee, appeared for the first time in court. Barbara Miller reports.
3: Young men in balaclavas and black hoodies lobbing rocks at police are met with water cannon. It's a cat and mouse game that plays out in Northern Ireland most summers. But the ferocity of the riots in and around Belfast earlier in the week in response to a vicious attack allegedly carried out by a Sudanese refugee has shocked even hardened residents of a city which was at the forefront of three decades of brutal sectarian violence known as the Troubles.
4: Reminds me of the bad old days, you know.
3: While the Troubles pitted Catholics against Protestants, it's immigrants who are the target of this week's violence. Some have been burned out of their homes. This young Ukrainian woman had a lucky escape.
5: It was terrifying, you know. I was with my dog at the house, so I had to, like, escape through the back door.
3: When I was in Belfast a year ago after riots broke out in the small town of Ballymena following the arrest of two Romanian teens over the alleged sexual assault of a young girl, a list was circulating of homes where migrants lived. This week in Belfast, there's also a hit list of addresses doing the rounds. The police force is warning that sharing that information may be a criminal offence and has beefed up security outside some of the premises.
6: The past 3 days since Monday has brought pain to my heart and tears to my eyes.
3: Jane Morris is a former Deputy Speaker of the Northern Ireland Assembly and was one of the architects of the Good Friday Agreement of 1998, which officially ended the Troubles.
6: I was born and bred in Belfast, and obviously, there were the days of the Troubles that I lived through. I was a teenager when they started, but that was so, so long ago. And this horrific things we're witnessing is just shocking.
3: The violence has been condemned by the UK Prime Minister Keir Starmer and his Secretary of State for Northern Ireland, Hilary Benn.
7: Nothing can justify the violence that we saw on the streets of Northern Ireland with masked thugs.
3: From the leader of the opposition Conservatives, Kemi Badenoch, a call for calm too, albeit with a nod to the immigration debate that is the backdrop to this violence.
8: People have a right to be angry. I am angry. And people have the right to expect their politicians to secure our borders. But no one has a right to burn families out of their homes or to burn public property and attack the police.
3: The 30-year-old Sudanese refugee charged with attempted murder has been named as Hadi Aladid and remanded in custody after a brief appearance in a Belfast court. His alleged victim, 44-year-old Stephen Ogilvie, has lost an eye and suffered other significant injuries to his face, neck and back. Mr. Ogilvie's family has released a statement saying they're disgusted by the scenes that unfolded after the attack. The family said many migrants had made a deeply valuable contribution to Northern Ireland and they called for peaceful protest. With what's known as marching season, always a time of increased tension, heading towards its annual peak, the country is holding its breath.
2: Barbara Miller there. The 2026 World Cup, hosted across Mexico, Canada and the US, kicks off tomorrow. But as teams including the Socceroos finalise their preparations, a geo- and socio-political cloud hangs over the tournament. The deputy editor of ABC Sport, Amanda Shalala, is in Mexico City ahead of the opening match and she joins me. Amanda, the FIFA president held a press conference earlier to sort of defending the way the governing body was handling some of the issues plaguing the World Cup, sort of dismissing some of those complaints too. What did Gianni Infantino have to say?
9: Andy, he had plenty to say. He spoke to the media for over an hour here in Mexico City.

0: And around half of that was just a monologue delivered to us, telling us all his thoughts on everything. And unprompted, he did hit on what he called the three big hot topics that have dominated a lot of discussions in the lead up to this World Cup: tickets, visas, and Iran. On ticket prices, there's been so much criticism on FIFA. This will be the most expensive World Cup in history. There have been a handful of tickets available at the base price of $60 US, but most are in the hundreds to thousands to tens of thousands of dollars range. And they're also being resold on marketplace platforms. And there are tickets going for hundreds of thousands. In one silly case, a ticket to the final is listed for $2 million. And FIFA does take a cut of those sales as well. So he really defended that and was saying that it's all about supply and demand. We have huge demand and we need to make this money. This is our cash cow, essentially. He didn't use those exact words, but this is the way we make all our money to then fund everything for football in the whole world in the intervening 4 years. On visas, he essentially said, you know, we don't have the power to decide who goes in and out of the US. So just, you know, take it easy on that front. And he spoke about Iran as well. There were a lot of concerns over whether they would be able to get into the US. In the end, they have opted to have their base camp in Mexico, in Tijuana. They'll fly in and out of the US on match days at some point. Iran was threatening maybe to not even send the team here. So on all of these issues, he said FIFA has done their best, and ultimately everyone just needs to understand that they've done whatever they could to get us to this point.
1: We try, we'll discuss, we'll speak, we will see. Maybe sometimes it's good as well to just, you know, chill, relax. Believe me when I tell you, or don't believe me if you don't want, but we try always to find solutions. But then we need to respect that we are not the kings of the world who can rule over governments and police forces.
2: FIFA President Gianni Infantino there telling people to more or less take a chill pill over the issues around the World Cup across the Americas. Amanda, there have obviously been dramas away from the pitch, but let's talk about the pitch itself. How have the Socceroos been preparing?
0: So the Socceroos are based in Oakland in the California, San Francisco Bay area. They'll have their first game against Turkey in Vancouver this weekend. Perfect time for Australians, 2 p.m. Eastern, Sunday afternoon kickoff. Everything's been going pretty well for the Australians. They had those two warm-up matches against Mexico and then Switzerland as well. Perhaps a little bit underwhelming in both of them. So I don't think the Socceroos are going to set the world on fire. They're not going to be playing brilliant, attacking, entertaining football, at least not for the full 90 minutes. They're going to try and scrap and fight their way through, but it'll be really tough for them against Turkey this weekend. The Europeans will probably go into this one as the favourites. They've got a very strong side.
2: The ABC's Deputy Sports Editor, Amanda Shalala. The animated film Finding Nemo made clownfish and the Great Barrier Reef, for that matter, international icons back in 2003. So when one clownfish took up residence on a reef off the North Queensland tropical island of Magnetic Island, locals were delighted. But then, like a mystery from the movie itself, it was gone, with locals left feeling that something was fishy. James Tugwell.
3: It was a flicker in the water. Only 2 centimetres long, but bright and distinct. In 2022, a small clownfish turned up in Jeffrey Bay on Magnetic Island off Townsville, and local diver Lawrence Scheel watched it grow up.
4: It was very rare to get one settling on Magnetic Island because it's so far inshore, and the locals have been enjoying it. They called him Nemo, or Island Nemo, because it was such a commodity that we finally have a Nemo now, so that's really special.
3: But a few weeks ago, Island Nemo disappeared. Just 2 weeks earlier, unbeknown to Mr. Scheel at the time, 2 snorkelers had pinpointed the fish's location when they uploaded a photo to citizen scientist app iNaturalist.
4: The timing is the most suspicious thing. Like, this Nemo has survived major flooding events, multiple cyclones, multiple heat waves and bleaching events. Like, when he was taken, it was calm conditions. There's no disturbance event that would have taken him out. And because there were 2 instances of him being put online at the same time he disappeared, the community has come to the conclusion that

0: too coincidental.
1: Mr. Scheel thinks Isla Nemo was poached. Morgan Pratchett, a professor of marine biology and aquaculture at James Cook University, says it's a likely conclusion.
2: The commercial harvest of clownfish is pretty low these days because they can be bred in captivity, but there's every possibility that a recreational person with a home aquarium might have taken it.
1: Professor Pratchett believes more work needs to be done to understand the extent of the illegal poaching of fish and coral. He says the threat to coral is far more serious because it's often more valuable and is easier for poachers to access. The Queensland government allows up to 190 tonnes of coral to be harvested and exported from the Great Barrier Reef each year. The European Union, meanwhile, has banned some Australian coral species from being imported.
2: Australia is not sufficiently demonstrating that the ongoing harvest is sustainable, and so they just refuse, which is their right, to accept that product.
1: Even still, he says some of the banned species are still showing up overseas. Back to the use of the iNaturalist app, Dr. Adam Smith believes it's a helpful tool. He's the CEO of Reef Ecologic, which specialises in coral reef science. He's entered more than 20,000 observations into the database and is encouraging others to use it too.
3: iNaturalist has a fail-safe so that if you saw a rare and endangered species, then your geolocation will be blurred and it won't be accurate. It will be to the nearest kilometre. So that's to stop people taking advantage of those rare sightings and harvesting, for example, an anemone or an anemone fish.
1: Local diver Lawrence Scheel says it's little comfort. Isla Nemo didn't meet the endangered classification, so its location was available on the app.
0: We're very worried for the future of what else local species here targeted, or what else if someone posts the coordinates for these sensitive or vulnerable species, what else is going to be missing from here?
4: Magnetic Island resident Lawrence Scheel, ending that story by James Tugwell. And that's all from the World Today team this Thursday. Thanks for your company. Hope you can join me at the same time tomorrow. I'm Andy Park. Bye for now.

Great to have your company, James O'Loughlin, with you. Coming up in the program today, many, many things. One of them is that... tech difficulties. Before our tech friend goes away, can you just maybe tell him I can't hear anything? My headphones are working, and before he gets all the way back to where tech people go when they're not putting out fires for us. Coming up today, should Woolworths and other companies be able to outsource as many jobs as they want to overseas countries where the price of labour is cheaper? Or should they be stopped from doing that? We'll look at the pros and cons. We'll also look at the pros and cons of travelling with others, as our producer Ella is about to embark on a round-the-world trip. I'm just interested in travelling with partners, whether is that a make or break for the relationship? Thank you. Thank you very much. The technical problem is fixed now, and you're probably hearing my sting way too loudly, or the opener way too loudly. But it's all fixed now, and it's always good, I think, when you are going to have technical problems in the show, to have them all dealt with by 12:31 and 50 seconds. It's probably a problem I could have solved. It just involved getting a plug and pushing it deeper into a socket. But I didn't do it. Yes, we'll talk about travelling with others, the pros, the cons, partners, friends, tour groups. What are the best ways to, can these destroy

0: relationships? Can they make relationships? I think in a way one of the turning points in my relationship with my wife came when we were travelling together and we came to a crisis and somehow we solved it and the rest is history. Also, very excited about this, it is the 30th anniversary of this iconic Australian song. It's so hard to hear it without singing the riposte between the written words, no way, get F off. But I didn't, and you're welcome to at home to do that. But the Angels will be in to play live. They will play two songs in a couple hours' time. They're about to embark on a national tour. That song, Am I Ever Going to See Your Face Again, was not a hit when first released in 1976. It somehow became an iconic Australian song that came in at number 12 on Triple J's Top 100 Best Australian Songs Ever Released. So really looking forward to hearing from the Angels a bit later in the program. But let us begin with AI toys. So there are AI toys being marketed for sometimes they're over $200. I'm not sure who buys them. Some of them are called Gabbo, Grok, Grem, and this is designed as a positive thing, I guess. They're designed to learn about your child's personality and have conversations with them that reflect, you know, what they know about your child back. Every conversation they have is recorded. Where does it go? Some of them have been pulled from shelves in America after reports they were discussing inappropriate topics such as sexual fetishes and where to find knives in the household. The Generative AI in Children's Lives report, and isn't it good that we're actually, you know, have commissioned one of them, it studied several of these toys, identified risks to children, including data privacy concerns and disruptions to the way in which they socialise. We're joined by Tama Lever, who's a Curtin University professor and co-author of the report. Hi, Tama.
1: Afternoon, James.
0: Yeah, tell us about this report and what you found specifically about these AI toys.
1: Yeah, so obviously AI toys are relatively new and we were interested in how these toys would actually chat to young people. So we bought a bunch of them and we basically set them up and got them to interact with researchers as if they were four-year-olds or as if they were eight-year-olds and just, you know, basically had a bunch of chats to see how do the safeties work? What topics are they happy to explore? And how long would they be happy to chat with us without, you know, suggesting perhaps we have a break or something like that? And, you know, it was an interesting experience. They are, it's a bit like talking to a packet of Fruit Loops in some ways. It was so cloyy and enthusiastic. That was just beautiful, I guess, if you're looking for that. Mm. But also, it wasn't too hard to get these toys to stray into territory that might certainly not be age appropriate, say for a 4-year-old. And we did find that, you know, we could see the appeal of these things because they're always available. They're always happy to chat. They're always happy to explore whatever topic that the young person wants to explore. Mm. But there are some real interesting sort of knock-on questions. If you were chatting to these sort of toys for, you know, hours on end each day, would that displace other forms of socialization? Would that mean that your ability to form those social bonds would change when you're used to talking to something that will always listen, always respond, and generally always think that you're brilliant?
0: So you've raised a couple of issues there, and the first is straying into, I think you said, topics that weren't appropriate for a four-year-old. Can you expand on that? What sort of topics?
1: Yeah, so just to give you an example, we know that there are a bunch of low-level guardrails in place, so probably a list of words that the toys like probably don't talk about these things in depth. So if we ask, for example, how do I start a fire, the toy might sort of redirect to, oh, maybe that's not such a good thing to do by yourself. Maybe you should chat to a parent or something. But if we ask, for example, we had a chain where we started with how does the sun work, and then how do the matches that I've got work? And it would essentially explain the same thing. So it's a different way to ask the same sort of question. Of course, we know kids don't often ask questions or even think in a hugely linear way to start with. So you can see how that sort of information might get provided inadvertently just because kids don't think in the same way that the people running guardrails might think.
0: Right, right. So, yeah, I can imagine that if you were trying to create those guardrails, you'd try and imagine the most obvious question, but, the most obvious topics to prohibit. But as you suggest, there's always back ways round, and it's almost impossible to have, a definitive list of words that would prevent you from getting to the question or the answer to how do I light a fire. Does it concern you that these toys went on the market when there are what you have found is not that difficult to discover ways around whatever safeguards they've created?
1: Yeah, I think our concern with that is simply that there's very little information or documentation about how these toys work. So there was more information about sort of the standard safeties, like don't leave the packaging around or it might be a suffocation risk, rather than the actual challenges of, well, how do these toys actually talk to the internet? Where does the data go? Who gets it? How private is it? And then one of the real challenges with all generative models is that because they create essentially a slightly different answer every time asked, it is very hard to come up with a list of things to block or not say, because even the model itself might essentially generate a different sort of answer that you weren't expecting. It's one of the joys of generative models, but also one of the real challenges when you want to make them safe.
0: But on that, if there was, for example, a medicine that had some wonderful wonderful positive outcomes, but we hadn't quite worked out how to avoid some of the unintended side effects that could be quite dangerous. Well, I would imagine that the result would be, well, to the pharmaceutical company, go back and keep trying until you hit the standards, and then we'll let you into the Australian market. But for toys, is there an argument that the standards should be just as rigorous?
1: Oh, there's definitely an argument. I think it will be a good argument. But I think one of the challenges right now is Australia's approach to AI regulation in any sense has been pretty hands-off.
0: Yeah.
1: So the idea that that's going to filter down to relatively new pockets of toys.
0: But this isn't just AI regulation. This is regulation of children's toys. And I would have thought our regulation, even if what you say is correct about AI, and I think it is, it's not necessarily correct about children's toys. We've been pretty good at regulating them. So why have we missed this?
1: I'm sure it will be in the pipeline, but I think that the relative newness of these toys means that it hasn't hit the regulator's desk yet. So I guess part of the report is to raise the sort of issues that could be considered when we think about the impact of these toys in children's lives. And I agree, it will be wonderful even just to have labels on the box so that a parent knows what they're getting into when they buy one.
0: Yeah. For example, a report discovered that it wasn't that difficult to get this toy to tell your kid how to light a fire. You identified two other potential causes of concern. One was, where does the data go? So it records every conversation. This toy records every conversation it has with the child, and I guess uses it to educate itself about the child's preferences and ability to communicate, etc. But then where does that data go?
1: Yeah, so that does depend on the toy, but many of them do take a copy of that audio recording, and it does get fed back to the next iteration of large language model. So it does essentially become training data. So it becomes the thing that the next big model will hoover up, because obviously those models want more and more data to get more and more complex.
0: And obviously they pay the end user for harvesting their data and using it. No, they don't, of course.
1: But as is such common practice.
0: Yeah. Okay, so not necessarily, so parents should be aware, not necessarily sure where the data goes, but probably to educate large language models, maybe even marketing towards your family, or that less likely, do you think?
1: It, That would violate a whole lot more of the rules. So I don't think we'd see it used sort of directly for

0: targeted marketing, certainly not for young kids. But certainly that the long life of that data may see it gets reassociated with that person's identity and appears in other ways in the future. And one of the trickiest things, of course, is the business model is still collect as much data as possible and then figure out how to monetize it later.
1: We're talking to Tama Lever, Curtin University professor and co-author of a report, The Generative AI in Children's Lives. They've looked at some AI-powered toys that talk back to kids. And, well, that brings us to the third potential problem you raised. How does it affect the socialization of kids? Kids learning to interact with each other, not just to understand words, but to read moods, read body language, etc. I guess there's two arguments. One is, the more they're talking to something, the quicker they're going to learn. The other is this going to become a substitute for real human to human interaction, and will that put back or hamper the development of their ability to socialise?
0: Yeah, and I think both are valid pathways to think through. But I guess one of the challenges, and certainly one of the challenges with sort of the ChatGPT tool, has been this idea of sycophancy, this idea that it's been dialed up to agree with you more than anything else because it'll keep you talking to it, which is, in some ways makes sense. But children really do need to learn to deal with opinions that aren't their own, that they need to, learn conflict or learn disagreement or learn balance. And if this toy was being used in short bursts in their life, no real issue there, I would suggest. But if it's something that a very well-intended parent is leaving a child and that child's spending hours a day talking to this toy, then their sense of socialization and development could very much skew off in a different direction, and something we definitely need more research on, but obviously they're so new it's quite hard to have concrete answers.
1: Interestingly, it reminds me of the debate at the other end of life when people are talking about chatbots for the elderly. Often people are isolated. People's first impression is often, oh, it's so sad, but then it's not sad if the chatbot is a substitute for being alone and lonely. It is sad if the chatbot is a substitute for talking to other people.
0: Yeah, absolutely. And I think the question of death bots, I guess, is quite a different one. Like, there are definitely places in life where these functions could be incredibly helpful to people who are at different sort of stages.
1: Mm. Yeah. Andrew's on the line. G'day, Andrew.
2: Hi, James. Hello.
1: What's your thought?
2: A fascinating discussion. Mm. Well, as your guest says, if it's used in small bursts, it could be a wonderful toy. But as a toy, as outsourcing babysitting, that is very serious. I work as a teacher at a university, and just in the last 2 years, AI has changed. It's an incredible shift of teaching practice, culture, political discussion. It could be an incredibly useful tool, but a very dangerous, awful master. And the risk is with students just setting simple quizzes and assignments, it's so easy. It's almost like AI, it's jumping out to help you. Please ask Copilot. Just a simple right-hand click of the mouse. And
1: yeah, look, understand, Andrew. That's probably a discussion we've had before and we'll have again about the impact on education at school and university. We're trying to focus more on these kids for these AI toys for very young kids used in the home. Professor Tama Lever, Andrew mentioned babysitting. Is there any suggestion that parents are using these toys to babysit their kids? Surely not.
0: Look, I think it's fair to say that parents are often doing it pretty hard and will turn to whatever technologies. I mean, that's how we've vilified televisions as doing the same thing for a long time. So, there will definitely be instances where if this is your home and your child is very happy playing with it, you might leave them alone for a period of time. And that's where I would suggest that the dangers lie. Like, I think supervised play is probably relatively safe because you hear what's going on. But if you're having to walk away for a long stretch of time and you're, the child is having long complicated conversations with these toys, that's where the unknowability of what they might see becomes particularly challenging. And if that was a sustained practice over a long period of time, that's where those questions about social development probably have to be put on the table as well.
1: So there are parents and grandparents listening. Many of them have a kid or a grandkid with a birthday coming up. Maybe some of them have been thinking about whether one of these fancy AI toys might be a good idea, a little interactive thing. Maybe the kid or the grandkid has been hassling them about it. I'd love one of them. What would your advice to those parents or grandparents or uncles or aunts or whoever listening be?
0: Yeah, look, I would, if you're not the parent, maybe check that how the parent feels about that. But also just I would advise strongly that if that's a path that someone wants to go down, that it's a toy that can be used in short bursts in supervised environments, a toy used around parents and trusted adults or much older siblings, just so that there is a human level of safety to it. I do think AI is fascinating, and I completely get if I was a kid and I heard about how AI is changing the world, I'd probably want to have a window on that too. But I don't think it's something that, you know, these toys aren't suitable to be left alone to babysit, for lack of a better word.
1: When you said short bursts and only supervised, I fell through a time portal, and it was 2006 and we were talking about iPads. how did that work out, the short burst supervised? So be careful of whatever the equivalent of bracket creep for toys is.
0: Indeed, indeed.
1: Yeah, good to talk to you. Thanks, Tomer.
0: Thanks, James.
1: Cheers. And really good that, you know, people like you aren't just assuming AI for kids is a wonderful thing with no potential dangers and is looking into it very carefully. Tomer Lever, Curtin University professor, co-author of the study of generative AI in children's lives. Good that that is happening.
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1: Now, there are reports that Woolworths is planning to send hundreds of jobs offshore, perhaps from teams in people, used to be called HR, IT and finance. It's the latest in a string of companies to announce plans to shift some operations offshore following similar announcements by Telstra, NAB and Officeworks. In a statement, a Woolworths spokesperson said to remain competitive with the rapid expansion of international players in Australia's market and to keep delivering lower prices for customers, said Woolworths. It wanted to remove complexity that drives... It wants to remove complexity and drive efficiency across its business. Jonathan Wolfrey is a managing partner at Talenting and joins us. Hi, Jonathan.
4: Hello. Great to be with you.
1: Look, at one, I guess one aspect of this is you might think, so if Woolworths wanted to search out cheaper potatoes to put in the supermarket and the potatoes happen to be grown in New Zealand and we get cheaper potatoes by them getting New Zealand potatoes as opposed to Australian potatoes, well, I want cheaper potatoes. If they're the same quality, why should Labor be any different? The other aspect of it is these are Australian jobs going overseas. What do you think?
4: Yeah, it's interesting, isn't it? The potatoes question, it's a good comparator. I think, though, that perhaps what customers experience with the potatoes, they get to make that choice. Often country of origin is pointed out in regard to fruit and veggie and things that we choose on labels and things like that. Probably one of the

0: Qantas, and now we're seeing it here. Coles have done it before, 10, 15 years ago as well. So this is something we've been grappling with, because it does, you know, we have Aldi, we have some clear and visible international competitors here that clearly they'd have many operations overseas, but they just have their retail front and other corporates here. So Australian icons are looking at how do we stay competitive in this kind of area as well. And it's a difficult one, because yes, we do. We know that grocery prices and other prices are going up. Inflation's a real challenge. It's hitting our hip pockets. How do we be competitive in that realm?
1: I wonder what people think about this, because it is, you know, there have been so many stories about people thinking they're being overcharged at supermarkets and wishing the prices were less. And Woolworths, presumably, would say, well, this is a way in which we can try and achieve that. On the other hand, people in Australia are going to lose their jobs. People in Southeast Asia will get jobs, I guess, so that they win. Some people who work for Woolworths, if this proceeds, will lose. It seems right and wrong, but the more you look into it, the more complex it gets. What do you think? The text 0467 922 702 and the phone 1300 222 702. In your experience, is it likely that the government will step in here? Seems unlikely to me, but you're the expert.
0: It's a good one. Governments have been considering, look, legislation essentially to prohibit or prevent this has largely failed. And it's very difficult as well, because what you might get into, as we've been discussing, you might legislate for an uncompetitive business, and that creates other issues, things like that. So governments generally don't legislate. What governments tend to do to help address this issue, because governments of all persuasions don't like it essentially, is, you know, investing in skills. Underlying this is, you know, many organisations saying we just can't get the skills. Unemployment continues to be relatively historic lows. We can't get the people, and immigration quotas of for skilled migrants have reduced as well. So first thing is investing in skills. And the other regulation that does exist in this space is that real requirement to consult around major change, generally unions involved in that, and that is legislation downstream through awards for the most part. So that's a real key element to making sure, okay, we might be doing this, but we really need to think about it and bite back if there's other issues that say we actually shouldn't do this and reconsider decisions. So they're really the legislative or government angles that they can take. Regulating or legislating for it is very difficult.
1: Well, are the motivators for big companies moving jobs offshore, are they largely, we can't find the skills here? I guess that you know, tells a better story for the companies. Or, well, we can find the skills here, but the exactly the same skills only cost two-thirds of the price in Southeast Asia. Instead of having to pay X dollars an hour, you have to only pay two-thirds or half or whatever it is X. So it being not about skills but about purely economic, I guess it's both, but which is more predominant?
0: It's a good question. Depends what lens that you look at it through, the cynical or the optimistic kind of lens. You read the statement in there before that what Woolies put out, and, you know, you read there's a lot of angles that they play to make it sound more palatable. I know one of the other ones that Woolies did put into this equation is that they're opening a number of new stores and they're employing a number of people that they need in person, physical, face-to-face. So from a net perspective, it balances out, give or take. That's part of their rhetoric. So we reduce costs in the back of office stuff, we can reduce costs on the front line, but also employ more people on the front line as well. So there is an argument there that the things we do more efficient means we can invest in what really matters to our customers and things like that. But, you know, when shareholders, bottom lines, annual reporting on profitability comes into it, you have to know that cost has to be part of it as well. So, look, there's clear data to show that skills in Australia are struggling at the moment, particularly in moderate to higher skills, which we're seeing here. So that there is an argument for that, absolutely. But we also know that ASX-listed companies do look to cut costs as well. So both are in there, as you've said. What the prime motivator is depends on how cynical or optimistic you are about these businesses.
1: A few people texting about shareholders, for example. Is Woolworths really thinking about lower prices for shoppers or more profits for shareholders? And, it sounds like a right or wrong sort of thing, but big company, publicly listed companies, correct me if I'm wrong, they have an obligation to maximise the return for shareholders, do they not?

0: They sure do. But it's not as simple as that as well. There's a whole pile of other responsibilities that sit with that, corporate social responsibility as well. So there is, some would call it the social license to operate, and that is important to shareholder value, not just an annual return. So yes, that's often trotted out there, and it is fundamentally important. I get that, but there's other obligations for the longer term shareholder value to a well-respected company operating in Australia as well.
1: What would you do if you were the boss of Woolworths? If you could, get a sugar hit of cutting some, cutting a few million dollars by outsourcing jobs to Southeast Asia, or keep them here, make a little bit less money, but retain a bit of goodwill.
0: Oh, that's a big question for me. I'm not paid enough to put myself in their shoes. But what I would say is that, companies should focus on what their actual purpose is. And I do know Woolworths, their purpose, not necessarily slogans, is in regards to providing the best value, the best service to their customers as well. So that involves investing in people to be able to do that and deliver that. And in the back office, making decisions about the most efficient, effective, but also the most, dare I say, what's the right word? It's not ethical. I don't want to go down that path, but just what is the right way to do that in a back of office perspective? I do
1: Hey,
0: think, sorry.
1: sorry, just quickly, because we're almost out of time. Is there any evidence, like, people have complained about call centres being offshore for decades, but is there any evidence that if you outsource a finance or an HR job to Southeast Asia, that the quality of it is any worse or the same or better? Do we have any data on that?
0: I'm not sure exactly about the data. I have to say, I don't want them to outsource HR jobs. That's where I work, but that has to be onshore. But the thing is, that transactional work is better for outsource. Relational work and involves liaising and consulting with people, that is very hard to offshore because the cultural dynamics and the relationship communication don't work. So the evidence is transactional works fine if it's just processing forms and things. It works all right. It's efficient, but relational and high capability work traditionally hasn't had evidence to support it.
1: Hey, thank you so much, Jonathan. Great to talk to you.
0: My pleasure, James. Anytime.
1: Jonathan Wolfrey, Managing Partner at HR company Talenting. Coming up to news time, of course, at 1 o'clock. Next hour, we want to hear from you about your thoughts about travelling in a group, whether it be one person, a partner, friends, or just a tour group. What are the dynamics? How does it work?
2: Adam Storey with ABC News. New South Wales Police has accepted all recommendations from a review that found bullying, discrimination and sexual harassment were at unacceptable levels within the force. Victoria Pengelly reports.
3: The independent review of the culture of the country's largest police force was launched after an ABC investigation last year. It found 30% of more than 5,000 surveyed officers reported being bullied at work in the past 5 years. 9% reported being sexually harassed. Police Commissioner Mal Langan says the stories horrified him and the force is working to change the culture.
4: I expect them to have a safe and respectful workplace. It is not something that is acceptable to me. It is not something that will be acceptable.
3: New South Wales Police has adopted the report's 29 recommendations in full.
2: A third person has been charged over a shooting in Sydney's southwest over the weekend, which targeted the wrong funeral venue of criminal leader Lorenzo Lamalu. A 17-year-old boy was arrested yesterday afternoon following search warrants at Ayres near Campbelltown. Earlier this week, another 17-year-old and a 23-year-old were charged over their involvement in the shooting and remain before the courts. Detective Superintendent Jason Box says he's concerned about the increasing number of young people getting involved with organised crime and says teenagers don't understand the consequences of their actions.
5: So I think there's an attraction of receiving money that they normally would not be able to obtain through working over years in some cases. There is that attraction. The money they boast about it. They record things on social media show they've conducted these acts so everyone can see what's happened.
2: The brother of missing 3-year-old Cheryl Grimmer has broken down in tears while giving evidence to a New South Wales parliamentary inquiry into her unsolved disappearance. Kelly Fuller reports.
6: Ricky Nash told the hearing his sister vanished from Ferrymeadow Beach in 1970, saying the family had been left without answers for more than 50 years. He described Cheryl as a cheeky, bubbly child who was almost always laughing. Visibly distressed, he paused several times as he spoke about his little sister and a 1971 confession made by a 17-year-old he says was never properly followed up. While he thanked the Crown Prosecutor for looking at the case again, he called for transparency and accountability, including a full explanation of

0: Investigative failures and what went wrong in the handling of key leads in his sister's case.
1: US President Donald Trump says he could launch further strikes on Iran if it doesn't sign an agreement to end the war. The US military has now announced it's completed what it's calling self-defense strikes that targeted Iranian military surveillance capabilities, communication systems and air defense sites. Tehran says it shut the Strait of Hormuz in retaliation, struck US vessels and attacked US bases in Kuwait and Bahrain. But Washington says the strait is still open and no vessels have been hit. Australia, the UK and Canada have launched a more than $5.7 million fund towards broader efforts to achieve a two-state solution between Israel and Palestine. Each country will contribute around $1.9 million to support new and existing grassroots projects, particularly those targeted towards youth groups, civil society organisations and women. The fund was announced by the UK Foreign Minister ahead of a meeting with Australia's Foreign Minister and their Canadian counterpart. Retailer JB Hi-Fi will refund 200 customers more than $250,000 after the consumer watchdog raised concerns about its pricing claims in advertising. The refunds are for products including two laptops, a virtual reality headset and a gaming monitor. The ACCC alleges that JB Hi-Fi promoted 17 products as being discounted from a previous price, but they had never been sold at the higher price or they were there only briefly sold at the higher price. JB Hi-Fi says it takes its compliance with the law seriously, it has strong compliance processes in place and has fully cooperated with the ACCC in the matter. The head of FIFA says people need to chill after soccer's governing body faced a backlash over US denying a Somali World Cup referee entry into the country. Oman Artan was set to be the first referee from Somalia to officiate at a World Cup, but he was denied entry at Miami International Airport this week over unspecified vetting concerns. The World Cup will officially start with the opening ceremony in Mexico City tomorrow morning. The FIFA president says it's unfortunate the referee won't be able to take part in the World Cup. To the weather forecast for this afternoon, scattered showers and isolated thunderstorms across the northeastern quarter, tending to be rain about the northwestern slopes. There's the chance of showers across the central west and the southeast. The chance of a shower in Sydney this afternoon, a partly cloudy day tomorrow with a top of 20, partly cloudy Saturday, a top of 23, and then a shower or two on Sunday and a top of 21. 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
3: This is Afternoons with James O'Loughlin.
4: Great to have your company. Coming up later this hour, have you ever travelled in a group or even a couple? It can be challenging, can't it? Spending 24/7 together, making so many decisions together about whether you go to the museum before the art gallery or the art gallery before the museum. Bigger groups, bigger friend groups, has it made or destroyed friendships? And then even with groups you don't know, like in a tour, we're going to try and examine the pros and cons and the ways to survive group travelling. And later, it is the 30th anniversary of one of Australia's most beloved songs. And I think without argument, the song that has created the best audience-inspired callback ever. Am I ever gonna see your face again? The bit that goes in here. Am I ever gonna see your face again? Sing along, I'm not allowed to. It breaches something. The Angels will be in at 2:30 to play that song. It's 50 years old. Did I say 30 before? It's 50 years old, released in 1976. Wasn't a hit, became a hit. Last year, Triple J's top 100 Aussie songs of all time, Am I Ever Going to See Your Face Again, came in at number 12. Before all that, during the week we try and cover at least some of the world, Australia's, New South Wales, Sydney's news. But at the end of the week, and it's not the end of the week, but we'll explain in a moment, we do some personal news. But with a news-like sting, with producers Hannah and Ella. Hello.
5: Hello.
6: Hi.
4: The last time Ella will do this segment this year, as tomorrow. That's why we're doing it today, because tomorrow she's, well, packing, I guess, and then leaving for the world.
5: Yeah, leaving for the world.
4: And that's why later this hour we want to talk about travelling in groups, because you're nervous about
5: Help me save my relationship, please.
4: But we will get to that. This we'll do as a normal personal news segment. Can I go first? I had a big week for various reasons last week. And on Saturday morning, I just had a normal day. I was very tired. Sunday morning, I realised I needed to spend many hours outside not talking to people. So I thought of a nice area of Sydney I'd never really explored. I went to Manly. I got off the ferry and just started walking north and walked. I had a couple of rests, but basically 3 hours north.
5: Wow.
4: And then 3 hours south. I had a few west. So I lay on the, it was a sunny day. I lay on various beaches. I got confused by all the beaches because there were, I went Manly, Freshwater, Curl, DY. On the way back, I was like, is this fresh? I kind of got them all mixed up because they all kind of look different, but the same if you're going there for the first time. And I just walked along all these beaches and then walked around the headlands between them and didn't speak to anyone and was all alone, and then I felt refreshed.
6: Did you listen to music?
4: I listened to some music. Usually I often listen to podcasts, but even that was too much. It was like, get out of my ears. I want nothing.
6: Just have nature in your ears, birds and the waves?
4: I had some music, my favourite songs of all time playlist, but then I had waves and birds, and I just felt rejuvenated. I felt a bit lonely, actually, on the walk. I often don't when I go on long walks, but I felt a bit lonely. But that was all right, too.
6: Do you know why?
4: I guess because, you know, when you go from, I'd had a lot on last week, and they were all kind of social events, all with lots of other people, plus the show.
6: And getting lots of praise.
4: Well, not really, but it felt like too much almost. Like I'd gone from being saturated with people to having none. Do you know what I mean? I'd probably get used to it. You'll experience this when you go around the world.
5: But lots of solo travel days, lots of, you know, being by myself.
4: Yeah. But then I was kind of getting used to it by the time I got home.
5: I think there were people at home. The sense of pride that you get when you do something by yourself, I think, is amazing. It's worth pushing through the loneliness.
4: Yeah, I didn't really feel pride.
5: You didn't? I'd feel proud of having a six-hour walk.
4: I mean, it was only 6 hours, and a lot of it was lying on beaches. I felt like I was coming out of a spa almost, like, you know, a little self-treat.
5: Yeah, right.
6: Have you done an ice bath?
4: Yeah, something like that.
6: But without the pain.
4: Yeah. Do you ever have a day without people, Hannah?
6: Yeah. I mean, I'm alone quite often and I love it. For a long time, I didn't like it in my 20s and I used to, like, seek as much kind of external stimulation as I could and, like, partying and stuff.
4: Yeah.
6: But I kind of got so over that, and I love my own company. Crave it.
5: Every Monday morning, Hannah comes in with bites all over her body because she's been spending too much time lying in the grass.
4: That's true.
5: Yeah. Normally in some kind of luxurious silk robe or gown.
6: Yeah. I wear a diaphanous gown.
4: Right.
6: Or a gossamer gown. So you like my nighty.
4: You like your own company shared only with small insects.
6: Yeah, and I like do things like, I told Ella this once, but I stared at a snail for an hour.
4: Really?
6: I watched a snail for an hour on the grass. Yeah.
4: Wow.
6: And I love doing that kind of stuff and just like hanging out with my brain.
4: Nice.
6: What about you?
5: Rich in a world.
6: I do.
4: What about you, Ella?
5: Well, I'm contemplating deleting my TikTok for my trip. That's where I'm at. That's where I'm at with the stimulation I need.
4: Right.
5: Yeah.
4: So however, we all went out last, when was it?
6: Friday.
4: Thank you. And you two made the suggestion. We had to get the train after work from Parramatta to Central. And you suggested, I thought it was such a good suggestion, we should all go in different carriages because we've been together for 6 hours working. And then, Ali, you took it a step further when we got off at Town Hall and we had to 15-minute walk to the pub we were going to.
5: I'm not done yet. Not done with my solo time.
4: Yeah. You texted, I need some more time alone. So you obviously do value it.
5: It's time alone for sure, but it's not low stimulation, you know, like I was listening to podcasts the whole time and there was something going on in my brain.
4: Okay.
5: Solo time, I think, Very important.
4: What's your personal news?
5: Okay. So mine's actually not about me. It's that I made a shocking discovery this week about someone in this very room. I discovered that Hannah Richelli's does not own a microwave. And once I found out she didn't own a microwave, I then discovered she's never owned a microwave.
4: I have never lived in a house with a microwave.
6: They were twins in that
5: way. I just feel like I'm living in a crazy land. Like, most people have microwaves. I just think it's an expected appliance that one would have.
6: I just don't agree. Because, I mean, how... I just use an oven to heat something up. Yeah. I use a saucepan to heat
5: But, Hannah, it's like
6: up.
5: Before the internet. I'm sure people who had never had the internet would be like, I don't know, I'm living life perfectly fine. I'm doing great. But look at our productivity now that we have the internet. Keep up. The world is moving.
6: I don't want to keep up, though. I want to be slow. I want to be intentional.
4: So it's not I think your reason is far better. I've lived with two people, not consecutively, a little break between them, but my mother just thought there was something sus about them.
6: Yeah.
4: She thought they would be the next smoking. I don't think there's any evidence at all that they are. But she just was very suspicious of microwaves. And my wife doesn't want to have one in the house either. I think partially for your philosophical reason of slow things down.
6: And also, whenever I put something in a microwave at work or whatever, it's like it doesn't heat things up properly. Everything is so inconsistent. And I remember one time, I put like tortellini boschiola in the microwave to heat it up. All the cream disappeared. Where did the cream go? It was like all grease. It ruins the sauce.
5: There are some drawbacks, but what are you going to do? What else are you going to do when you're at work?
6: Well, I eat it cold.
5: Right.
4: See, it seems like in this little group at least, Ella, you're the outlier.
5: I think I need some defenders.
4: You're the person that... I wonder if people... Well, if there are other people who just don't feel quite right about a microwave or perhaps some other appliance.
5: Yeah. I also discovered about Hannah talking about this that she has a dishwasher but never uses it.
4: I'm the same. We have a dishwasher and never use it.
5: I'm leaving the country.
4: They make too much noise. That's my reason. What's your reason?
6: No, I actually forget that it's there. And because it's only me and my housemate and we're not like prolific cookers, we're not using like 25 different pans and spoons and stuff. So we just like wash it in the sink. It's fine.
4: I think it's really good light exercise to do after eating. Like you have a big meal and it's either slump in the chair or just a little bit of movement, I think it would help with digestion.
5: I think you're reaching.
4: No, I think...
6: You know, it's like how they call it, like after dinner you should have a fart walk. It's like a fart wash.
5: But the dishwasher, there's a bit of bending and stretching, a bit of squatting, whereas, you know, you're just standing in place if you're at the sink.
6: Well, you can squat at the sink.
4: So some feedback so far. Kath said you left at Kirkall Beach and they're all so different. That's true, I did leave.
5: You mentioned Kirkall.
4: Did I mention Kirkall?
5: I was keeping very close track, James.
4: Kirkall between Freshwater, aka Harbord, and DY. There is something about the ocean off the northern beaches that switches on the introspection button in you. That 13 kilometres to the horizon, how did you measure that, puts your miserable existence into perspective, from Kim. And we also don't have a microwave and don't miss it. Used to have one, but not for 8 years now, and prefer not, from Jan.
5: Yeah, right. I am a little bit worried that it's doing bad things to me. When I was in a science class in year 8 or something, the teacher wanted to show you that it wouldn't do anything bad to you. So they said, hey, put your mobile phone in the microwave, then we'll ring the mobile phone and you'll see that it won't ring. And then it did.
4: It did, right?
5: It did. Okay. But I'm sure someone can explain. That's probably the wrong waves or something.
4: Yeah,
5: look,
4: I don't know.
5: It's worth it for the convenience. That's what I reckon.
4: Well, Fred says, I'm old, so lived without so many modern appliances, but totally think the microwave is the best thing. So I think we'd love to hear from you if you share a strong view about microwaves, for good or for ill, or perhaps just some other kitchen appliance or appliance around the house that you just don't... You don't think's right. We don't have a leaf blower and never will. We do have a broom and that seems to work better, I think. Well, it's maybe not as quick, but it's quieter and you get a bit of exercise. The dishwasher I've mentioned, we never use. I'm a big fan of the kettle. I got to say that. I'm not one of those people who think, well, no, you should do it the way it's supposed to be done. Put some water in the saucepan and

0: Heat that up. But yeah, other kitchen appliances, other household appliances you just don't feel right using. I think the microwave is probably the most common one. Dishwasher maybe second, but what are the others? The text 0467 922 702 and the phone 1300 222 702.
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0: Lovely to have you, your company on ABC Local Radio. We're talking about the appliances you don't like. Hannah and I both have never had a microwave, and Hannah and I both have dishwashers but don't use them and are happily to do that. The text 0467 922 702 and the phone 1300 222 702. Sue, hi.
5: Hi, how are you?
0: Good. What do you think?
5: Well, I don't have a microwave either. I used to have one, I suppose, when I was younger, but I just don't like the way they heat the food. It makes it all kind of sticky and too hot in the centre, and I don't know, and I would never cook anything in it. I'd only use it for heating. So I just, when I changed houses, I just didn't get one.
0: Yeah, I'm with you. I'm with you. I just occasionally I take something out of the fridge, like a piece of meat or something, and think, oh, this is going to take a while. Like out of the freezer, I mean. So defrosting, it would be a bit handy then. But that's the only time ever that I think
5: that's
0: wish I had one.
5: You might need to be a bit more good with your planning. Think ahead.
0: Thank you, Sue.
5: In the morning about what.
0: Very good advice. I appreciate that. What about, are you a dishwasher person, Sue?
5: I am. I've become a dishwasher person.
0: Okay.
5: So, because I just find it's really useful. I didn't use it for a long time, but I've grown into it.
0: Mm. Have you ever gone and stayed with people who have a microwave and kind of, you know, had your views changed or been tempted or anything like that?
5: Well, I had people come here and stay and want to use the microwave and where's your microwave? And I said, oh, I don't have one. And they were just astonished.
0: Yeah.
5: Like, are you living in the real world?
0: Yeah, that's right. Sounds like you had Ella come and stay. Thank you very much, Sue. Very nice to talk to you. Gail's on the line. Hi, Gail.
6: Hi, James.
0: What is there an appliance you don't love or don't use?
6: Well, I did text in and I said, look, please use your dishwasher once a week because I was like you guys. I was like, I never use my dishwasher. I'm so proud I never use my dishwasher. Mm. And then something broke. And the one time that we used it, and it was the day after we'd had a visitor staying. So the guy comes over and he says, you're not using it enough. He said, these things are meant to be run. He said, if you don't use it, it will not work as efficiently. And so I said, well, how often? And he said, once a week.
0: Okay.
6: Once a week, put it on.
0: Well, I think we last used ours in 2012, so it's probably not in the best of shape. Maybe I do feel tempted after what you've told me, though, Gail, just to give it a whirl tonight and see if it actually blows up or something. Thank you very much for that. We're talking about appliances around the house, probably kitchen, most of them, that you just don't. You don't want, you don't use. The microwave began the discussion. The dishwasher has come, followed up on its heels. Are there others? 0467 922 702 is the text and the phone 1300 222 702. Hi, Anthony.
7: Hi, how are you?
0: Good. What do you think?
7: Look, dishwashers actually breed cockroaches or help breed them.
0: Oh, okay.
7: I actually had a dishwasher technician about 2 to 3 years ago that came to my home to repair it, and he repaired it and he said, look, he said, I've switched mine off. And I said, why? He says, well, because the motherboard inside actually acts as a warm home for the germs.
0: Yeah.
7: So if you want to get rid of cockroaches in your house, those little ones, switch it off at the power point. And I only use it when I have like large groups of guests come over and I need to use it. But I hand wash most of the time.
0: So what would you do if you hadn't used your dishwasher since 2012 and you still had cockroaches? have a lot of them.
7: You need to actually check it first and make sure that, A, it's working, it doesn't flood like mine did. But and mine was a brand new one. But But the other thing I do is I just get them to check inside because they can see if there's like, they kind of collect in that warm space.
0: Yeah, right.
7: Leave them on.
0: Maybe they're all living there. And because we never open it, they're, gosh, maybe if we open it, there'd be hundreds just burst flying out.
7: Well, no, you don't see them because they're in the motherboard inside.
0: Oh, okay.
7: You see.
0: Yeah.
7: So,
0: yeah.
7: And what he explained to me is because it's warm in there all the time, they actually create a home for themselves and then they just, you know, have lots of millions of babies. So,
0: right.
7: I just fly off and it's been the best thing I've ever done.
0: I'm happy for you, Anthony, and well done. Hi, Ash, another appliance you think perhaps shouldn't be used?
4: Clothes dryer.
0: Yeah, right. Okay. Whew. Well, so you're a hanger-outer?
4: Hanger-outer, wonderful crisp sheets, towels, everything's crisp, everything's clean.
0: Mm. It's a lot of bending, isn't it?
4: Not really.
0: No.
4: God, I'm 72 and I enjoy it.
0: It's good for you. It's exercise.
4: Yeah, that's right.
0: Yeah.
4: Walk out to the clothesline.
0: Do you have a dryer?
4: I've had the unit I'm in. I've been there 29 years, and it's had a clothes. It came with a clothes dryer, and it's never been used.
0: Not even, you know, when there's 4 days of rain.
4: Not even with 4 days of rain, because if you can't hang it up inside somewhere, you're not trying.
0: Oh, that's very good. I'm so proud of you. Like, no, because there's some members of our family who are very fastidious about it, but they always break when it rains. But I'll tell them that. I'll tell them about you. Yeah, good on you. Oh, sorry, the line's breaking up, Ash, but thank you very much for that. We are talking about appliances in your home you just don't use because it's wrong to use them. The text 0467 922 702 and the phone 1300 222 702. What do you think, Libby?
8: Well, non-stick fry pans, we now hear that all that non-stick stuff gradually flakes off into your food, so that's a bit scary using them now. I haven't heard that come up in the conversations, and titanium appears to be the way to go now.
0: Okay. Is that what you use?
8: Not yet, but, I mean, a good one will set you back $100, $150, but it's very tempting if you never, ever need another one.
0: Mm. And also it's such a good name. Like, it sounds so cool saying, oh, yeah, my titanium.
8: Yeah.
0: You know, it sounds like you're in a futuristic Spielberg film or something. So I like that aspect of it.
8: I've got an old stainless steel one, but everything sticks to that.
0: Yeah, right. You know? Yeah, all right. I'll look out for the titanium. Thank you very much for that. Andrew, g'day. What do you think about these important issues?
9: I'm talking about microwaves.
0: Hmm.
9: I am agnostic. I don't really care. I can see both sides, not an issue at all.
0: Okay.
9: However, I have unfortunately got a very severe case of blepharitis, which is inflammation of the eyelids, and it's very difficult to treat. And one of the things that has to be used is a special heat pack to go on to both eyes. So it's a bit like an eye mask to sleep,
0: yes.
9: Except it's packed with heat beads, and it can only be used in a microwave.
0: Right. So you need one.
9: Well, fortunately, I do have one, and I am using it, yes.
0: Yep. Mm. Very specific use. Because some people, it is interesting the things that can only be used with a microwave. I mean, I wonder if that treatment that you use before microwaves were created just wasn't available or there was a...
9: It wasn't. You had to create your own little heat packs with boiling water and stuff like that, and messy and slow and time-consuming. Now it's 30 seconds in the microwave, bang, it works.
0: Lovely. Well, I'm glad it's been your, you know, salvation. Thank you very much, Andrew. Richard, what is this true? You don't use a toaster, Richard?
10: No, I don't. I'm not a big toast fan anyway.
0: Mm.
10: I grew up in the old days with the old cooker stoves that have a grill, and I find it's much better to cook toast on them.
0: Oh, really? Why do you think it? Do you think it tastes better?
10: A, it tastes better, and B, it's more versatile. So if you want something like cheese on toast, easy to do under a grill, but not so easy to do either on a toaster or one of the special sandwich maker types.
0: Yeah, well, a toaster, the cheese tends to slip off, doesn't it, because it's vertical. Yeah. What? Why do you think it tastes better? Can you describe why or how?
10: I think it keeps the bread inside softer somehow.
0: Oh, okay.
10: And also, if you go into somebody's house and tip their toaster upside down, Yeah, it hasn't been cleaned for a long time.
0: There's a lot of stuff. And also there's not that scary pop that always makes me jump. Although you have a higher risk of burning, you've really got to keep the timer on or something, Richard.
10: No, because you just watch it. And also, you apply the heat straight away. You don't have to wait for things to heat up the way that you do with electronic stuff.
0: Mm. Okay.
10: That's an advantage for microwaves too, because they're consistent in the timing that you need to warm something up, whereas using a stove is a bit more hit and miss.
0: Yeah. Oh, good on you, Richard. Thank you very much for that. Susan, hello. What do you think?
11: Hello. Yes, I was just saying to one of your producers, I texted, that I don't use my dishwasher in the new apartment that I purchased, because I was very put off in my last rental because it grew mould, which the landlord said was because I wasn't leaving it open in between washes, which I didn't even think was a thing.
0: No, yeah.
11: But my new partner, he's Irish, and I'm not suggesting that all Irish people love washing up, but he really enjoys washing up, and there's only four of us, and we actually like it as a bit of a bonding time in the kitchen to just one washes, one dries, doesn't take very long, it's all put away.
0: Nice.
11: You haven't got to get up in the morning and unpack the dishwasher, which I absolutely loathe doing for some reason. So I don't mind doing it.
0: Yeah, no, I agree with you. It is bonding, and you have to work cooperatively. A bit of good activity for digestion. The benefits are just huge, aren't they?
11: Yeah.
0: Yeah. Gee, all the electronics company, they'll be hating this segment, won't they? Well, look, I hope we're starting a revolution, Susan, to push back at the terrible march of technology.
11: Well, you know, it also saves a fortune on dishwashing tablets. I mean, I'll look at
0: those. Sure does. Hey, we've got to go, but thank you very much for that.
12: Afternoons with James O'Loughlin
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0: Great to have your company. If you're just joining us, I just had to interrupt Susan, who was telling us about how much money you save on dishwashing tablets if you do your own washing up rather than use a dishwasher, and I heartily endorse that. Coming up in the program in a moment, we are going to talk about the secrets, if there are any, to travelling in groups, whether they be groups of two, perhaps with a friend or a romantic partner, bigger groups that you know of friends, and those groups, you know, part of an organised tour or whatever, where you don't know any of them. And what are the pros and cons of travelling in a group? Is it true that it is the ultimate test of any relationship, whether you can travel together, because it's so much more intense than just hanging out together? You've got to make every decisions from dawn to dusk and beyond about, you know, where you go for breakfast and what time you have breakfast and whether you go to the museum first or walk through the park first and a million other things. So we'll talk about that in a minute, but love to hear your thoughts on 0467 922 702 or the phone 1300 222 702. And big excitement, in an hour the Angels will be in to play live a song that was voted the 12th best Australian song of all time in the Triple J Top 100, released in 1976, wasn't a hit at all. It's called Am I Ever Going to See Your Face Again? That was released 50 years ago. The Angels will be in an hour to play it. Let's begin, though, with the latest news headlines. Very good afternoon, Adam Story.
12: Afternoon, James. New South Wales Police has accepted all recommendations from a review that found bullying, discrimination and sexual harassment were at unacceptable levels within the force. The Police Commissioner, Mal Lanyon, says the force has adopted the report's 29 recommendations in full. Convicted gang rapist Mohammed Scaff and two others have been arrested for alleged involvement in a drug syndicate. Scaff was released on parole in 2021 after he and his brother Bilal were convicted of six gang rapes more than two decades ago. And the US President Donald Trump says he could launch further strikes on Iran if it doesn't sign an agreement to end the war. The US military has now announced it's completed what it's calling self-defense strikes that targeted Iranian military surveillance capabilities, communication systems and air defense sites. There'll be more news at 2 o'clock.
0: Thank you very much, Adam. Just, you're a wise man. Do you have any experience traveling in groups, either little groups or big groups? And if so, any thoughts on how to survive it?
12: No, I've never done the big group.
0: Little groups, though?
12: Yeah, little groups, and yeah, we all sort of, yeah, we got along. It was all fine.
0: Yeah.
12: Okay. Yeah. Yeah. I think
0: a little bit of time apart every day.
12: Yeah, exactly. Yeah. A little bit of me time is very important. And everyone was happy with that.
0: And you have to manage that politely. Like, you have to manage it so it feels like a win for everyone, not I'm sick of you and I need a break.
12: Yeah, basically.
0: Yeah.
12: Yeah. I think we sensed it in each other.
0: Yes.
12: Yeah,
0: that's, I have a very similar story.
12: But like, the big group, no, I could think of nothing worse.
0: Yeah.
12: I wouldn't survive.
0: I'm with you. We won't go in one together. Thank you very much, Adam.
12: No Kentucky tours for us.
0: That's right, no Kentucky tours. Well, that's what we're going to talk about at the moment, and that is travelling in groups and with others. I think normally, not always, people travel alone, but often people travel with a partner, and that seems idyllic, but then you realise you're spending about six times as much time together as you normally do, and you have to agree on every single decision. Sometimes there's a group of friends, four, five, six. That makes agreeing on decisions surely even harder, and timetables and whatever. But then people say it was great, but then was it great? Then there's the big group where you don't know people, like a tour. And as my dad said, there's always one, James, and you always know who they are on the first morning when the tour guide says, meet in the hotel lobby at 8 a.m. And there's always one who's not there at 8 a.m. And as soon as that happens, you know, James, that person will be late to every single thing. And you've just got to accept that. So there's that as well. So we want to hear your experiences and tips, and I'll explain why in a moment, about travelling in groups. The text 0467 922 702, phone 1300 222 702. And the why is this: our wonderful producer, Ella, is leaving today. Today is her final day till next year. She's going travelling the world and she needs some tips. And I understand, Ella, you'll be doing it in a number of different groups. One with your romantic partner, one with a sibling. There'll probably be other groups along the way,
14: yeah,
0: right?
14: Yeah, and alone. Mm. But I might do a couple of tours. Mm. So pretty much every configuration I'll be trying out.
0: Now, you've travelled a lot before, with partners before?
14: Yeah. It's definitely made and broken.
0: Broken?
14: Relationships.
0: Broken.
14: Yeah, broken. Let's focus on that. Yeah,
0: that makes better radio, definitely. Yeah.
14: Not so much with a romantic partner, but I went on a trip to Dublin once with two girls and it was the end of our friendship. Two days away, friendship was over.
0: 2 days?
14: 2 days.
0: Why?
14: There are a couple of reasons. Mm. One is that they were incredibly slow walkers.
0: Or they might say you're an incredibly quick walker.
14: But I'm not. Okay. I am objectively, look, James, I've consulted many people on this who've tested my walking speed. I'm not. I'm pretty average. Okay. And my thing is, I've got plantar fasciitis, sore feet. It's made much worse by slow walking and ambling.
0: Oh, is it?
14: They didn't seem to care. And I think at a certain point they started doing it to spite me because they would actually go so slow that their momentum would kind of run out and they'd stop every couple of hundred metres.
0: Right. So it was mainly the walking that destroyed the relationship.
14: That and the fact that, you know, they just wanted to go shopping all day and go to the tourist spots. And I did that with them for the first day. And the second day I thought, oh, hey, I'd like to go see the countryside a little bit. And it was like I had betrayed our friendship by wanting to do something on my own. Mm. It's truly like the look in this girl's eyes were just, she was devastated. And yeah, I didn't understand it. So that was that. But yeah, I've had other experiences where it's made relationships. I mean, my partner now, we went to South America with each other after being together for about 6 months. And early on in the trip, I slipped and cut my foot open very badly.
0: And he took care of you?
14: He took such good care of me in really tricky conditions. Nice. I mean, we still went hiking in the Amazon and he's carrying like 30 different kinds of antibiotics and steroids and stuff. And yeah, it was amazing. But I think it's picking the right person and knowing who they are before you get into it.
0: Funnily, your first story resonated with me. Yeah. Lucy and I, my wife, went to Rome after we've been together about 2 years in the late 90s, and Lucy is similar to the friends you were describing. Slow ambler, likes to look at everything, likes to go into every shop, more or less.
14: Which is fine.
0: It's just not me. I like to cover territory, see as much of the place as I can. And I think we were both getting very frustrated with it. No, I know we were both getting very frustrated. Oh, you want to go in that shop? No, that's fine. I'll just wait here.
14: The waiting outside.
0: Passive-aggressive move, I know. Yeah. And then after about a couple of hours of this, I think on our first day in Rome, and I had all these movies in my head of how idyllic it was going to be and how it would be skipping through the ruins, holding hands, whatever. She said, why don't we split up? And I went, what? 2 hours? She said, no,
14: already
0: I just
14: met. Split up?
0: I just met for a couple of hours. Why don't we split up for a couple of hours? We'll meet back at the hotel at 2 o'clock or whatever. And I initially was devastated because, you know, it wasn't like how the movie was playing in my head. And I went, oh, and I felt like, oh, this is terrible. It's not like I thought it's supposed to be, blah, blah, blah. And then it was unreal. We did it every day. We split up for 2 or 3 hours. We did our own thing. Then we'd hang out together for the rest
14: of
0: the day.
14: Meet for a wine or something.
0: Yeah. And it saved our relationship.
14: Yeah, right.
0: Yeah. So it was interesting, wasn't it? Because you have these ideas about what it should be like and you've got to get rid of all of them.
14: And I think maybe I'm a little bit afraid this time because I think the further you move on in your relationship, the quicker you might be to anger or let your emotions out, you know, get a bit irritable with each other.
0: Mm.
14: So I'd love some tips on that from people who might have been with their partners a bit longer than I have.
0: Yeah, okay. So that's what we want to hear. We want to hear from people who've been travelling, Australia, overseas, weekend, 2 months with other people and all the different categories, partner, group of friends, tour where you don't know anyone because you'll probably be doing all of them at different times on your trip, right? What are your experience? What happened? How did it go right? How did it go wrong? When it went wrong? How did you get over it or did you not get over it? And maybe even boiling those tips down to a little bit of advice for Ella. The text 0467-922-702 and the phone 1300-222-702. Hi, Dimity.
15: Hello. How are you?
0: Good. What do you reckon?
15: Well, I have a wonderful experience to share that ticks all a lot of those boxes. I was in Kruger National Park in South Africa on a safari trip, but travelling by myself. So I think there would have been 12 to 15 people on this group for a few nights and days. And they mixed up the groups during the day, which was really good. So into groups of 4 or 5 or something like that. And so I was always the extra one popping up. And on one day, I think it was actually over New Year's Eve. So it was either New Year's Eve or New Year's Day. And I was on the vehicle with just another couple. And I noticed a gleaming diamond ring on this girl's finger.
0: Really?
15: And he proposed to her.
0: Aww.
15: And I was such a third wheel.
0: Oh, yeah, right. Right. Just not needed.
15: No, their romantic trip. Yeah. But otherwise, it was a really good way of mixing it up, and I met some great people. And I think I've mentioned before, on my birthday, it was my birthday there, and one of the tourists, the travellers said, oh, it's your birthday, Dimity. You can make all the decisions today.
0: Mm-hmm. Right. You know, that's nice. I mean, I think that is, thank you, Dimitri. I think that is a good way of doing it. You know, it's saying you make all the decisions today, I'll make all the decisions tomorrow, because that, I think that is one of the main stresses. And there are so many passive aggressive conversations had, aren't they, when you're travelling in a group. Oh, let's meet for breakfast at 8. Oh, perhaps, do you think 8:15 might be better? It could be, but I mean, 8's a good round time, isn't it? So people are trying to be so friendly, but they're also trying to get their own way. And that thing of, you know, it almost,

0: always feels, if you're a planning sort of person, that you know the exact best way to divvy up your day into little segments. We should go here, then we should go there, then we should have lunch there, then we should go back to the hotel for a little while or the Airbnb for a little while, then we should go there. And of course, it's very hard then to imagine that other people might have very different views. So yes, are there bad ways? Are there good ways? Are there little do things go wrong for you traveling in a group, either a little group or a big group? And if so, what did you learn from the experience? That person isn't really a friend and you shouldn't really marry that person or something else? The text 0467 922 702 on the phone. 1-300-222-702. Here's some advice.
1: This is my requirement for marriage, and this should be yours too. You need to take your partner to Europe. You need to go through customs and immigration, miss a train, sit down, have a cocktail, then there's no ice, go to your hotel, no air conditioning, sweat your balls off, and if you still love that person, you still want to marry that person at the end of the day, you found the one.
0: Yeah, that's good advice. Bill Murray, famous actor, had not dissimilar advice. His marriage advice is, take your partner, travel the world to remote places that are hard to reach, and if you're still in love with them upon your return, get married at the airport. That's interesting. Damien, what do you think?
2: I just want to give a tip.
0: Good.
2: As much as you're on holiday, so are the other people you're with.
0: Nice.
2: More than that, like, they need to understand that it's your holiday too. So,
0: yeah, that's very good, actually.
2: If everyone's on board with that, it's all good.
0: Yeah, no, I think that's good, because within that very simple part of advice is an acceptance that other people, everyone will have different priorities and different, you know, ways of attacking the day and different things they want to see and do, and you shouldn't assume that your way is the best way for them, right?
2: Exactly, mate.
0: You're very wise, Damien. Thank you very much for that. Traveling in groups, how do we survive it, particularly when the group is your romantic partner? The text 0467 922 702 and the phone 1-300-222-702. Hi, Victoria.
3: Hi, how are you going?
0: Good. What do you think?
3: Well, my husband has learned after many years that he just books the flights now when we travel, and I manage everything, where we go, what we do, and he's happy to go along with that. Sometimes he does get to say what he wants to do. But within like a 6 or 7 week trip,
0: yeah,
3: I will always book like a 10-day small group tour so that I actually get a break, so that I'm happy for someone just to tell me, we're going to have breakfast this time, we're going here this time, and they've organised the tickets. And that works really well for us. But
0: right.
3: That's us.
0: But you generally...
3: is a different thing.
0: You generally like that role of being in charge and doing the research and working out the train tickets and all that.
3: Yeah, I've just ended up having that role. But anyway, it's all good. And he doesn't have to worry about it, except he's always saying, what time did you say? Did you say 10 o'clock?
0: And do you...
3: Sure, and then I have to go back through all my notes.
0: Do you enjoy the same things, or do you have to build in some of his preferences into your itinerary? I think the line went bad. I don't think it was such a difficult question that the Victoria just bailed out. James, hi.
4: Hi, James.
0: Hi, what do you think?
4: Well, look, I've been on a few different trips, but I've taken school kids. I'm in the Snowy Valleys at a regional high school.
0: This is next level. This is next level.
4: Yeah. So these kids are 17, 18. They're in year 12.
0: Oh.
4: We've been doing it since 2003, interrupted by COVID, but we took them away last year, and I'm retired now. I don't go on them. I just do the fundraising. But it's amazing, because they go to school for 6 hours a day, and then suddenly they're in a foreign country and they're living with each other for 24 hours a day. So they get to know each other a lot better. So friendships form, relationships form. But they go to places like they go to the dawn service at Vibratner. for Anzac Day. They go to Paris. They go to Rome. And
0: but let me ask you this: like, you're in charge, and 17 and 18 year olds aren't always known for their lack of rebelliousness. The frontal lobes, particularly in boys, are still forming, meaning they don't necessarily contemplate risk as the same way as fully grown adults are. It must be terrifying that they're going to sneak out and go to nightclubs and break the rules and get lost and all that. How do you deal with all that?
4: Well, you hopefully get them to sign something before they go to say that they're going to be very good.
0: Yeah, I'm sure that works.
4: And you manage them very well, and you also select them quite well. Because, you know, in the lobbies of these youth hostels, there are vending machines that sell all sorts of things for kids that would excite them, I suppose.
0: Mm, yeah, that's right. That's right. Well, yeah, I very much admire you. Is it at all relaxing for you, or are there a bit of anxiety and stress?
4: It's very hard work.
0: Yes.
4: But it's very rewarding.
0: Yes, I'm sure.
4: Into the future when kids who are now 30 or the ones in 2003 are 40. So they really appreciate it. And we teach them how to travel as well. We make them buy their tickets on the metro, and when they're finished, they're prepared to travel in the future, and they know the risks.
0: Yeah, good on you, James. That's James who used to take groups of school kids overseas for weeks at a time. Well done. We're talking about travelling in groups and the good, the bad and the ugly about it, how your relationship and your friendships survive and endures when you don't even know the people. The text is 0467. We'd love to hear your experiences and advice. Text 0467 922 702 and the phone 1300 222 702. Nesley, hi.
5: Hi there.
0: Hi, what do you think?
5: Well, my partner and I have travelled a lot over the years, and we've often travelled for long periods of time. So we get tired of each other after a while, and also we get a bit, frazzled at times, and friction arises. So what we do before we set out is we come up with a word, and often I think the last word was rewind. So when one of us is feeling like friction's about to start, or we're starting to get annoyed with each other, we just say the word rewind, and it gives us a chance to just stop, take a breather.
0: Nice.
5: We have a reset and get on with it.
0: That's really good. Yeah. And the fact that it's not, you can just say the magic word, suddenly it takes you back to happier times, and how it was probably quite a lighthearted discussion when you invented it, and it takes you out of whatever the silly thing you're arguing about is.
5: That's right. And it also means that you're aware that you're about to get agitated. So it just stops us both in our tracks.
0: Oh, I really like that.
5: And it works.
0: Ella, make sure you have a code word for people to so you can, acknowledge when Ella just said, don't make it screw you, make it something nice. Like, we used to have one for the girls when they're fighting. It was drop the banana being the argument. And whenever anyone said drop the banana, it sort of dissolved all the tension. Simon, hi.
6: Nice to talk to you.
0: You too. Go ahead.
6: I actually worked as a tour guide for 8 years in Asia.
0: Mm-hmm.
6: And I also trained tour guides as well. And the thing that we spent the most time on training tour guides was group dynamics. So not what's where and all that sort of stuff and the history of stuff, which is important, but group dynamics was the most important thing we actually taught them in terms of, handling different personality types in the group, handling people with culture shock, which was a big issue in Asia where I worked.
0: Mm.
6: And it was really fascinating because people's personalities change when they go on holidays and they're immersed in a different culture they mightn't have seen before.
0: Mm-hmm.
6: And they have different reactions, and some people get scared, some people embrace it, some people get resentful to other people in the group. And it was, I led 87 trips in Asia, and each one was completely different.
0: Tell me about that. That's fascinating. Tell me about how people get resentful of others, like someone who seems to be more popular or something.
6: Yeah. It's like a defense mechanism. So, some people, they might be the most popular person in their group at home, and suddenly they come along and there's a really handsome guy or a really attractive

0: actually had a married couple break up on a trip.
1: Oh, wow.
0: Which was really awkward. She went home and he didn't. And by no joke, by the end of the trip, he had actually got involved with someone else on the trip.
1: Oh, wow.
0: Which was really awkward for the group, right?
1: Everyone
0: felt a little bit weird about that. But again, you can't sort of throw them off the trip. Mm. They paid their money and they make their own decisions. But
1: well, can I ask your opinion of this? I've only been on one group tour in my life when I was 19. It was around Outback Australia. And one of the two tour guides had a fling with one of the fellow guests, and I remember feeling, you know, good on them in a way, but also feeling like, well, this feels a bit wrong, and they're their own little group now, and he's supposed to be a tour guide.
0: Yeah, that definitely happens, particularly in groups with younger adults.
1: Mm.
0: And everyone's sort of a lot more chance of being single, and they're out to have a party and a good time. I actually had a thing where I used to say to the tour guides I was training, look, you know, I'm a realist. I know this is probably going to happen from time to time, but my advice is wait until the last two nights of the trip.
1: Yeah, nice.
0: Because if you do it on night one or night two and you're shown to give extra attention to someone who you're having a bit of a fling with, the other group are going to pick up on that and they're not going to be happy with it. So, pick your time.
1: Yeah, that was fascinating, Simon. Really nice to talk to you. And I agree with you. It must have been so interesting learning about all that group dynamic behaviour. Thanks so much for your call. Jackie, g'day. What do you think about travelling with others? Hi, Jackie.
2: Oh, hi. Sorry.
1: That's all right. Go ahead.
2: I've just been listening intently. Well, my husband and I have been together 35 years and we only travel pretty much exclusively as a couple. Mm. I'm a former travel agent, so I love organising the trips for us, and I'm also a former marriage counsellor. So my take on it is that, yes, I agree with the former caller that our personalities do tend to change when we travel. And it opens up, you know, parts of ourselves that are really appealing, in fact, when we're learning and discovering things. And I found it's been fantastic for our marriage to travel as a couple. And I'm definitely not one of those that likes to compromise too much in a group. So I, you know, when we travel together, we tend to agree on what we want to do. We like the same foods. We like the same experiences, and it just makes for a very smooth trip for us.
1: Yeah. Oh, that's nice. That's that's an aspirational story. Thank you very much, Jackie. Hi, Megan.
3: Hi, James.
1: Hi. Go ahead.
3: A few years ago, I went on a camping trip to the Kimberley with five friends, and we're a group of 20 altogether. And they were all much more outgoing and open and friendly. I tend to hold back a bit to form a view, but they were just really outgoing, very friendly, sunny people. And we got on this bus with 15 other people we didn't know, and they were so warm and so open and so welcoming right from the very beginning that it totally set the tone for the whole 2 weeks of the camping trip. So it was all delightful.
1: Oh, good. Good story.
3: It was really them, their outgoingness, I think, that, you know, caused that to happen in that way.
1: Well, you probably need the right mix of people who are very outgoing and people who are less outgoing. If everyone was very outgoing, it could be too much.
3: Yeah, probably. Mm. But they were very warm, and they were pretty sensitive as well. And we didn't hang around in a group all the time. Everybody moved around the bus every day and sat in different places and with different people, but it was really lovely. I was very happy to be with them.
1: Yeah, nice. Oh, that's great, Megan. Thank you very much. Gary, hi, what do you think?
4: Hi, I used to work as a tour guide also, but I used to do 42-day tours driving groups of 15 all around Australia.
1: Mm.
4: And I noticed a phenomenon that happened almost every single group. And that was that the first week or up to 2 weeks even, people are really lovely to each other.
1: Mm.
4: Then weeks three and four, they start to get a bit narky and form their own little cliques. Week five, there's open hostility. And week six, just horrendous. You can't wait for the trip to end because everyone hates each other's guts.
1: Oh, wow.
4: This happened.

0: almost every single trip. I wish I'd had Simon's training, who you just had on, because that would have been helpful. I can only think of one or two groups that stayed friendly and lovely for the entire trip.
1: Gosh, that's interesting. That's so interesting, isn't it?
0: Yeah, it's just, and you got to the point where you dreaded the last week of the trip. I know how this is going to be.
1: And I wonder if it had kept going longer, whether they would have come out the other side of that. You know what I mean? Yeah. It would have got good again.
0: Yeah, I don't know.
1: Or they would have, it just would have got even more Lord of the Flies-like. All would have attacked each other. Oh, that's fascinating. Thank you so much for that. Look, thank you to everyone who called in about travelling in groups. Ella, got some good tips. Yeah, two thumbs up. That's excellent. Coming up after the news, Gary Kennedy will be in with some food safety news. If you've got any questions or queries about how to keep various things in the world of food safe, whether it's dangerous to eat this or whatever, let us know. You can call them in now, actually, on 1300 222 702, or text 0467 922 702. And at 2:30, don't go anywhere, because we will be hearing from... Am I ever gonna see your face again? Believe it or not, that song was released 50 years ago. The Angels will be in to play it for you.

0: It's 2 o'clock news time.
1: Story with ABC News. The states and territories have accused the federal government of pushing ahead with changes to the NDIS that did not align with agreements made earlier this year. National Disability Affairs reporter Naz Campanella has more.
2: Today in the Senate inquiry, a joint statement by the state and territory governments has been read out, and it says that they were never going to be able to provide like-for-like services to people who were kicked off the NDIS, and that what's happening now is, in a sense, inconsistent with the agreements that were reached in January. They are concerned that the way things are going and the proposals in this legislation has the potential to either only be able to deliver fragmented services to people with disability outside of the NDIS or no services at all.
1: The federal government says it's watching the inquiry closely and its reforms have been carefully considered. A review into the country's largest police force has found bullying and discrimination are rampant and a toxic boys' culture has been allowed to fester. The findings from the independent review into New South Wales police have been published after an ABC investigation last year. It found 30% of more than 5,000 surveys said they had been bullied at work in the past 5 years. 18% reported being verbally abused or threatened. The police commissioner, Mal Lanyon, says the force has adopted the report's 29 recommendations in full.
3: Being a police officer is challenging. Dealing with the situations that our police do on the street is challenging. I want them to have an environment within their workplace when they're at work that they are safe and supported. We have already started a lot of work in relation to the recommendations. Some of that work was ongoing long before the report was finalised.
1: Convicted gang rapist Mohammed Scaff and two others allegedly involved in a drug syndicate have been arrested. Scaff was released on parole in 2021 after he and his brother Bilal were convicted of 6 gang rapes more than 2 decades ago. Detective Chief Inspector Jeff Walsh says the 42-year-old man was arrested at a Greenacre home last night alongside another man and woman.
4: The whole syndicate over the period, we got 1.3 kilos back. Of drug, being cocaine, and the $200,000 cash we located in one of the houses in Greenacre is obviously quite substantial, and that money obviously we're going to be alleging is proceeds of crime.
1: Labor stalwart Gareth Evans has suggested it's not in Australia's national interest to remain committed to the AUKUS submarine agreement. The former foreign minister in the Hawke and Keating governments has appeared before a public inquiry probing the AUKUS pact. Mr Evans has expressed doubts Australia will get the submarines promised under the agreement.
5: There's been, from the very beginning, zero certainty of the timely delivery of the 8 promised AUKUS boats. And every piece of evidence now available on the public record reinforces scepticism as to whether any of them will be delivered on time or indeed at all.
1: Economists say motorists can expect to see an increase in fuel prices when the excise discount expires.

0: fires at the end of the month, but believe Australia is better prepared to deal with further price shocks. The federal government temporarily halved the fuel excise by around 26 cents per litre in response to soaring global oil prices caused by the war in the Middle East. The Prime Minister hasn't ruled out an extension, saying the government will continue to monitor prices in the coming weeks. Dr. Luke Hartigan from the University of Sydney says Australia has secured more fuel reserves since the start of the war.
1: We have excess supply now. Our stocks are quite high. We've been able to secure supply from alternative sources such as Canada, the United States, Mexico, places where we usually wouldn't buy oil from before.
0: In sport, Socceroos teammates have dismissed injury concerns for Moa Touré ahead of Australia's opening World Cup match against Turkey. The star striker missed training but was seen at the training ground for the team photo prior to the team's warm-up. Left-wing back Jordan Boss says if Touré was unable to play, there would be other options.
2: I think, you know, we have other players as well that can also play striker and stuff, but, yeah, obviously to have Mo is really nice for us.
0: Meanwhile, the Somali World Cup referee who was denied entry into the US has received a hero's welcome on his return home. Omar Artan was said to be the first referee from Somalia to officiate at a World Cup, but he was denied entry at Miami International Airport this week over unspecified vetting concerns. And the New York Knicks have recorded the biggest comeback in NBA Finals history to move within one win of ending a 53-year title drought. They came from 29 points down to beat San Antonio 107-106 in Game 4 at Madison Square Garden. Scattered showers and isolated thunderstorms across the northeastern quarter this afternoon, tending to rain about the northwestern slopes. There's the chance of showers across the central, west and the southeast. The chance of a shower in Sydney this afternoon, partly cloudy tomorrow with a top of 20, partly cloudy on Saturday and 23. It's 2:05.
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5: Great to have your company. Coming up later this hour, the Angels will be in to play a song that is 50 years old. It's hard to believe it's 50 years old. Am I ever going to see your face again? Not a hit at all when it was first released in 1976, but last year was voted the 12th best Aussie song of all time in the Triple J Top 100 of Australian songs. So, yeah, they'll be in to play that and one of their other big hits after 2:30. Very excited about that. But first, also excited, Kerry Kendi from Correct Food Systems. He knows everything about food safety and he's here. G'day, Gary.
6: G'day, James.
5: Thanks for coming in.
6: No problem.
5: You like the Angels?
6: Can I say yes?
5: You can.
6: Yeah. I've actually, my two brothers and I are all very different, and the only time we've ever all turned up to the same gig was to see the Angels at Maroubra Seals.
5: Really?
6: Yes.
5: Well, they're about to embark on another tour. They're playing in Hornsby tomorrow night. So maybe you want to go again?
6: Look, my cousin, who's the panel beater from Panania, that was his wedding song. He made his wife dance to it, "Am I Ever Going to See Your Face Again?" Nice. Which is inappropriate as it's about a breakup. But yes, that was...
5: Well, it's actually about a death.
6: Yes.
5: It was written about someone who died, although it doesn't have the somber kind of melody of that.
6: No.
5: It's very upbeat.
6: Yes, and my cousin's, that was his wedding dance.
5: Yeah,
6: it was
5: right.
6: To the Angels.
5: That's quite funny, isn't it?
6: Yes.
5: The answer's probably yes. Yeah. Am I ever going to see your face again? Well, yeah, we just got married.
6: I'd hope so. You just got married.
5: Yeah, it's very likely. You want to start with, well, now we want to hear any questions you've got from about the wonderful world of food safety. 0467 922 702 is the text and the phone 1300 222 702. But you want to tell us a bit about seafood?
6: Well, yeah, this is a topic we mentioned last year and there's been an update on it. From the 1st of July this year, we're going to adopt Australia-wide a regulation that's already in the Northern Territory.
5: Mm.
6: And it's when you go into a food service space, so restaurant, cafe, that sort of business, from the 1st of July, they have to tell you where the seafood is from. So we're talking fish and we're also talking mollusks, so things like octopus and oysters, but also crustacea like prawns and lobster. Mm. And they have to say whether it's Australian or whether it's imported or whether it's mixed, which means it comes from...
5: Bit of both.
6: Bit of both.
5: And is that a good thing, and if so, why?
6: It was bought in because things like barramundi, which is an Australian native fish, is now grown in Vietnam. And things like prawns, people not sure where they are. And there's some the public is a little suspicious of some seafood from overseas. So it was bought in to allay fears as to where it comes from.
5: And when you say the public is somewhat suspicious of seafood that comes from overseas, is that with good cause or not?
6: Yeah, some of the rules in some overseas countries is not as great as here. And there's also, you know, everyone says we prefer to buy Australian.
5: Yeah.
6: And so now with seafood, and this is not just, you know, on the menu. So if it's to the extent if you say, I have a Caesar salad, then you don't. But if you said it's a Caesar salad with anchovies, that's from the 1st of July, you'll have to say where the anchovies are from.
5: Oh, will you?
6: Yes.
5: On the menu?
6: On the menu. Or, and if it's on
5: the... On the menu.
6: On the menu.
5: So a Caesar salad, by the way, the anchovies are from Turkey, for example.
6: Yep, or Spanish or where they are. Yeah. So on something like a prawn cocktail, you'll have to say where the prawns are from. Are they Australian? Are they imported? Or are they mixed and could come from anywhere?
5: Right. So I suppose the hope is that that will encourage more restaurants to buy local produce because they'll... But then they might go for the Turkish stuff because it sounds exotic.
6: Well, in some cases there's a premium. For example, Alaskan king crab, you know, carries a premium and, you know, Spanish sardines carry a premium. So you can also say the place it comes from, even to the extent of, you know, some barramundi comes from Humpty Doo in the Northern Territory. You can say it's Humpty Doo barramundi, and that's acceptable as well.
5: Okay.
6: So you can say a very specific, like you can say Coffin Bay oysters if they get the oysters from South Australia. So you can be quite specific, or you can just say it's Australian or it's imported or it's mixed. So on things like a fish finger, you know, a fish nugget, fish rissoles, things like that, where they come from everywhere, you'd probably see you can put M or mixed or I or imported or A or Australian, or you can say the specific name. So this also includes websites. So if you log on to a website for a restaurant or you're hiring a caterer, they're also legally obliged to have it up on their website. So if you're choosing where to go and you want to eat more Australianness, if that word exists in your seafood, you can check it on the website from the 1st of July. Australia-wide, this is.
5: Okay. Well, the march of empowering the consumer with better information keeps on. Now, I want to let you decide, Gary. We have a Christmas ham question.
6: Yes.
5: Couldn't be further from the time unless it was Christmas in July. Like
6: or Christmas last year.
5: Yeah, maybe. Yeah, no, still worried. A salami question or a licking the bowl with raw eggs question. Which would you like to start with?
6: Let's do the salami one because I was talking to two salami manufacturers this week.
5: Were you really?
6: The rules on salamis are really, really quite hard. And, yeah, I've been talking to two salami people this week who...
5: Salami people. What sort of rules are so hard?
6: Basically because salami's raw meat. Salami is not cooked. So you've got to ferment or acidify or do something to salami so some of the naturally present microorganisms don't grow and kill. And we've had cases in Australia in the past, years ago, where salami

0: animal.
1: Okay.
0: But you and I have it, strains of it inside us, and there are some really rare strains that can actually kill. And last year in January, some people may remember all the salad mixes like coleslaw and shredded salad all got pulled off the supermarkets in Australia. Mm. And that's because a lettuce tested positive for this rare strain.
1: A lettuce tested positive.
0: Which meant all the lettuce in the whole of Australia. Because there is a possibility, particularly if you're really old or really sick or very young, this can kill you. So the rare strains are there, and that's why the laws on salamis are particularly hard. Because most salamis are just fermented raw meat. They're relying on the bugs, the starter culture that you put in, a bit like yogurt. You put a starter culture into the meat and it ferments and produces acid, and the acid stops the E. coli growing.
1: Wow. Who has tested positive? Some East German runners, Ben Johnson, and a lettuce. Who would have thought? we have to be careful how many times we say salami, because you've said it so often. It's, you know when words become meaningless?
0: Yes.
1: And it's salami's almost becoming meaningless to me. But
0: we could call it, the term in industry is UCFM.
1: UCFM.
0: Mm-hmm. Which is,
1: does it stand for something?
0: Yes, it does. It's just talking about what U is. It's comminuted fermented meat. Uncooked, comminuted, which is a nice fancy word for minced, fermented meat, UCFM.
1: All right, Seth, have you got a question about uncooked something?
0: Comminuted fermented meat.
1: Yes.
2: Okay. Yeah, I mean, after all that conversation, I don't think I want to eat salami anymore. No. So here's my question. I mean, if you buy a whole salami and you put it in the fridge and you kind of cut it a little bit at a time, I'm curious, one, how long that lasts, as opposed to if you go to the deli and they've sliced the salami up, you take it home. I often think that it stays a lot longer than most things in the fridge, which might last 4 or 5 days because it's been fermented or because it's been smoked or whatever. But should I be, what sort of timing are we talking about for both?
0: If we're talking a whole salami, and I'd say, don't get it wet and keep it covered. You know, keep it in the plastic wrap or whatever you've got it in, or put it inside one of those snap lock plastic boxes. A salami will last months.
1: Months?
0: Months. Before you keep it dry. When you get it wet, suddenly, when it's wetter, things can grow wet. So keep it dry and put it, you know, put it in a plastic wrap or a plastic box. Yeah, the salami keep for months. And he's right, the sliced product does last longer from the deli because it is fermented and dry and fairly safe. So, yes, it does last much longer than things like sliced ham and pate and other things we buy in the deli because it, you know, Australia, because the rules are so hard, we probably have the safest salami in the world here.
1: If you do actually get it wet and dip it in your tea or something, how long should you eat it within?
0: Oh, if you get it wet, it's that old 2 hour, 4 hour.
1: Oh, okay.
0: Yep.
1: Yeah, things change dramatically. Thank you very much, Seth. Now our licking the cake bowl question from Gay. Hi, Gay.
3: Oh, hi.
1: Go ahead.
3: Okay, thank you. I was just wondering, Gary, I mean, it's been a rite of passage for us, everyone, for years, decades, that when Mum's cooking a cake, you lick the bowl and lick the spoon, and it's most times, 9 times out of 10, it's had 2 raw eggs in there. What do you think about that? I've never thought about the raw egg part of it.
0: Look, it's part of my childhood to lick the beaters and lick the egg as well. Look, there is a small, it's a different bug. We're talking about the bug Salmonella, and there are some rare strains of Salmonella that can also kill you. Famously, Salmonella typhimurium is the bug that actually causes typhoid. So there are some that are quite strict. Some raw egg does contain Salmonella, and that means in your mixing bowl there will be small amounts of Salmonella in there. So there is a possibility. And there have been people who've got food poisoning from raw cake mix, including things like cookie dough, where there was a fad a few years ago to eat raw cookie dough straight out the packet, and that had raw egg in it. We saw a number of particularly teenage girls eating raw cookie dough out of packs and getting food poisoning. So, look, general rule is don't do it, but it is a small amount of Salmonella. And if we're talking someone making stuff on

0: their farm, they've probably already had salmonella poisoning from the eggs on their farm and they're probably immune to the strains. But yeah, look, there is some risk. I wouldn't be eating raw cake mix if you're really sick, if you're really old, and I wouldn't be feeding it, you know, to very young preschool kids.
1: What do you reckon really old means, Gary?
0: According to the Food Standards Code,
1: yeah.
0: 70 and above.
1: Really?
0: Yeah, once you get 70, your immune system really starts dropping off.
1: I'd say old is 70. I'd say really old's 85.
0: According to the standards, when your food, your ability, you, your ability,

0: a group of people called the immunocompromised,
1: yeah,
0: which is a nice long word, and the elderly above 70 are classed in that.
1: Mm. Here's a question from Steve from Bronte. Why is Gary so engaging? He makes everything so interesting. Incredible skill of his work. So, Gary, why are you so engaged? It's impossible to answer that question about yourself, isn't it?
0: Yeah, look, a previous James on this program said, I've never heard someone be so excited about things bubbling in vats and going through pipes.
1: Yeah. Well, when you know, it's not work when you're doing something you love, is it?
0: No, the reason, for those who can't see me in the studio, I'm in suit and tie, and the reason is because I'm going to my old university, going to my school to talk about careers in food tech to undergraduate students tonight.
1: Fantastic. And is it fair to say you weren't necessarily their most outstanding student?
0: Oh, no, I was the worst in my year. And that's part of the reason they get me back. You know, here's bad boy made good. You know, here's someone who did really badly at uni and turned it around. He did really well when he was in industry. Don't have some god who won the university medal and me.
1: How can you relate to them? That's great. Gary Kennedy's here. Any food safety questions? Call in 1-300-222-702 or text 0467-922-702. Someone asks, you were talking about the labelling of fish fish and seafood products, what country it originated from. Someone asked, what about your local fish and chip shop with their battered fish? How do they do it?
0: Yeah, they'll have to do it as well.
1: No? Huh?
0: Yep. Yep, it will be law for 1st of July, fish and chip shop, we'll have to say.
1: On the blackboard.
0: On the blackboard. Yeah. So on day special, if today's special is fish and chips, I'll have to say whether the fish is imported or not. Mm. Particularly, I work with a well-known group of pubs and we've been saying, yep, any special on the menu board in chalk still has to meet the law. Mm. Those neon boards that you see in some of the big fast food chains, they'll all have to do it.
1: What?
0: There are some exemptions. They're giving exemptions to hospitals, to prisons, and to workplace and school canteens have got an exemption.
1: What would be the thinking behind that? Just they've got enough to worry about.
0: Well, yeah, hospitals have already, hospitals already know what they're serving you, if that makes sense. Mm. Canteens, it's simply because they're often volunteer-based and they're often do different things on different days.
1: Mm.
0: And there's also, when they bring in these new laws, they do surveys of the population and apparently no one really cares at the canteen where the food's from.
1: Right.
0: But they care when they go to the fish and chip show or a restaurant, but no one really cares in the workplace canteen.
1: And I guess in jail you got
0: things
1: to worry about.
0: Yeah, in jail you just get what you get.
1: Yeah. Hi, Kelly. You got a Christmas, either a late or an early Christmas ham question.
2: Well, I'm embarrassed to say, James, but it's actually a late Christmas ham question. So, can I put a caveat with that? We won a lot of hams at raffles at the clubs last Christmas, and we were all hammed out for quite a while. So this one sat in the fridge.
1: Wait, how many did you win?
2: It got to the point where I was scared to walk out into the car park because I thought I'd get mugged for my hams. I think we won like 5 or 6 in one sitting in one go. So,
1: and were these games of chance or was there some skill involved?
2: No, absolute chance. Absolute chance. Now, you know what the skill was? I took my 100-year-old grandmother along with me, who's very tinny when it comes to that sort of stuff.
1: Right.
2: And she always wins. So, it was embarrassing after a while. So, but the hangover continues because I do have one ham left in the fridge. And I thought it had a best before date and it doesn't. It had a use by date, I think, at the beginning of March. And hypothetically speaking, without any sort of like obvious sort of, I don't know, recourse, what would a hypothetical Gary do with that?
0: Gary would put it in the bin. If it says use by is the manufacturer saying we can't guarantee after this date that it's safe.
1: And that was 3 months ago.
0: That was 3 months ago.
1: And when you said fridge, did you mean fridge or freezer?
2: Fridge.
0: Okay. Yeah. Had you said freezer, I would have said this is still all right.
2: Yeah. I had every intention of doing that.
1: Well, they probably couldn't fit because they were
0: full of other hands, yes. Yeah, if it says use by, no, don't eat it after the use by. Whoever the manufacturer was has done tests And they're basically saying after this date, we can't guarantee that something hasn't grown that could.

0: make you sick. So unfortunately, I won't even say feed it to the dog, because you shouldn't feed dogs hams because they've got nitrates and salt in, which are not good for dogs. But, the things that could grow produce toxins, and that'll kill your dog too.
1: Well, you're probably sick to death of ham. You've eaten half a dozen.
2: I actually am, and I've made that many pan ham soups from the leftover bones. I'm done, but I just had to ask.
1: Hey, Kelly, let's get in touch in November. Gary and I would like to come to the club with you a couple of times and enter some raffles. Is that all right?
0: Yeah. You're on.
1: Good. And bring your... Who was it? Your mum?
0: Yeah, your grandma.
1: Your grandma.
2: She'll be 101 by then. Absolutely.
1: Okay, the four of us will be there. Thank you very much, Kelly. Don't eat that ham. Robert's next. G'day, Robert.
3: Oh, here you go. In relation to the country of origin of seafood, who checks that they're telling the truth, and what would be the penalty if they're not?
1: Oh, good question. Forensic question.
0: This is actually falls under two government departments. Well, one, it actually is a fair trading thing. So it falls under the New South Wales State Office of Fair Trading, because it's a misleading claim rather than a food safety issue. And there are inspectors who do go around to shops. They're the same people who check that the scales are accurate and test the scales are weighing correctly. So particularly in things like fish and chip shops, where you do actually sell by the kilo, it'll be the inspectors going in to check that the scales are okay. We'll probably check for the country of origin at the same time. However, I've said in this past, I actually contract for the New South Wales Food Authority, and the New South Wales Food Authority have also put out warnings that their inspectors, if they're inspecting somewhere and they spot it, they all report it as well. So it's sort of got, and local council inspectors are also up to skill with this, and the local council inspectors inspecting restaurants are meant to be looking for this as part of their inspections as well.
1: Right.
0: So there's a few government people, the people who check the scales are working, the people who check the kitchen's clean are both being given the task of checking this when they go in.
1: And apparently they're pulling everyone who's looking for illegal tobacco, they're pulling all them off and they're going for mislabeled seafood.
0: Let's not go. That's outside the scope of this
1: topic. It certainly is. And then big fines, chunky?
0: I would imagine up front, because if you think about this, there's lots of people out there where English is not first language, for example. I would imagine in the first while, unless someone's doing incredibly fraudulent stuff, if it's a local shop and the local shop...
1: A warning maybe?
0: Yeah, they'll probably get a warning in the first go. But if it's a huge chain, you know, it's a national restaurant chain...
1: Throw the book.
0: You know, they often do throw the book at a big chain because
1: A message.
0: It gets in the press. And, if, you know, I can't obviously name any big chains here, but if it's a big restaurant chain or a big supermarket chain, then they do often mention them in the press so everyone gets the notice.
1: Big fast food chain.
0: Yeah, those.
1: Fill the Fish.
0: Yeah, those. Yes.
1: I didn't mention the chain.
0: You mentioned a brand name, but anyway.
1: Well, it's generic almost, isn't it?
0: So they'll have to declare where that fish is from.
1: Yeah, they will.
0: Yeah, that particular product you just mentioned.
1: On the wrapper.
0: Yeah.
1: Or on the menu board. Probably.
0: On the menu board.
1: Yeah.
0: Because the menu board's on display, so where it says the word fish up on their illuminated menu board, they'll have to say whether it's Australian, imported or mixed on their fish burger.
1: I'm going to go into some of those. I just enjoy just looking.
0: Yes.
1: Yeah, yeah.
0: If you see
1: sign writers are going to make a lot of money.
0: Yes. If you see everything working 100% on the 1st of July, good luck. But
1: yeah. Steve, g'day.
4: Hello, how are you?
1: Good. What do you want to know?
4: Yeah, look, it's just, I've got a habit of, when I cook something, say I cook spag bol or a beef stew or whatever, a lamb stew. And I'll have it, then I'll fall asleep on the lounge, and it'll be still on the stove the next morning. And if I want to freeze it, my sort of rule of thumb is I just start reheat it again, and then I'll freeze it. Is that safe to do?
1: No. Well, I don't know the answer, but Gary just shuddered.
0: Yes, yeah, the answer's no. Try not to fall asleep before you do it, is the king. Basically, you've only got about 4 hours from the point it starts going warm. There are some microorganisms...

0: where I'll try and put it in layman's terms. It's basically you kill the parent, but the spores inside the babies survive. Mm. So some of the bacteria that cause food poisoning, it's really easy to kill the parent, but they've got really hard shelled spores, babies inside. And if you leave the food around warm, like a pot of casserole sitting on the stove overnight, some of those will germinate. And what's a worry is when you reheat that food, the toxins are fairly heat stable. So the toxins will survive reheating. Mm. So once you have dinner, what I often do is I will get myself out those plastic takeaway food containers and I will scoop the rest of the casserole into those containers and whack it in the freezer. Mm. And then I've got casseroles for the next week.
1: All right. Change your ways, Steve, to and be a bit safer by the sounds. Thank you very much. So, Gary, you said these new seafood regulations coming. It was 1st of July.
0: 1st of July.
1: So I guess not before next time, but it'd be great if before our first meeting in July, you can wander
0: into a few places.
1: Well, particularly fast food outlets, see if they're complying.
0: And some pubs.
1: Yeah, pubs.
0: Yeah, some pubs. Yeah, all the pubs have to do this.
1: Yeah, in fact, we can get, maybe next time we can ask our listeners' police force to go out and observing.
0: Perhaps on the first time we catch up in July, we can say, right, everyone, we can key them up on the last one in June to go looking in the beginning of July.
1: Yeah, and that will be, 11? That'll be next time, which is in 2 weeks, which is 25th of June.
0: Yes.
1: Great. Hey, thank you, Gary. That was wonderful as always.
0: No worries, Jay.
1: So interesting. Go well with your talk to your old I never know what that means, your old school about how to not succeed at uni necessarily but still
0: get a job.
1: Come out well the other end, yeah. Gary Kendi from Correct Food Systems. It's 2:30. Let's get the latest news headlines. Good afternoon, Adam Story.
2: The states and territories have accused the federal government of pushing ahead with changes to the NDIS that do not align with agreements made earlier this year. In a joint statement read to a Senate inquiry, it says they were never going to be able to provide like-for-like services to people who are kicked off the NDIS. One Nation leader, Pauline Hanson, says the near $2 million donated

0: Southwest over the weekend, which targeted the wrong funeral venue of criminal leader Lorenzo Lamalu. There'll be more news at 3 o'clock.
1: This is Afternoons with James O'Loughlin.
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3: Well, very excited to have rock legends The Angels here in the studio. They're about to go on a big tour to mark the 50th anniversary of the iconic song, Am I Ever Going to See Your Face Again?, first released in 1976, came in recently number 12 on Triple J's Hottest 100 of Australian Songs of All Time, and it's super exciting to have from The Angels, John Brewster and Nick Norton. G'day.
4: G'day, James.
5: G'day, James.
3: G'day. Well, we're going to hear an acoustic version of Am I Ever Going to See Your Face Again very shortly. But, John, how did this song come into existence?
4: Well, we kind of wrote it before we were even The Angels. We were a jug band, Moonshine Jug and String Band. Mm. And I wrote a song called Keep You on the Move, and we recorded it as the jug band. But we had a hit with it because I suspect my mum bought most of the copies. It was a hit in Adelaide only. It was only ever released in Adelaide. But I got to thinking and I thought, if we're going to start writing songs, we can't be a jug band. Because, you know, the songs we were doing in the jug band, most of them were like from the 1920s and even earlier, you know. Yeah. It was great fun. It was a great, great fun band. We did really well, actually. It was very popular in Adelaide. But I went to my brother who just got his degree as an agricultural scientist, majoring in entomology. It was just amazing what he did. And the degree was in his hand. The mortarboard was in the back seat of the car. I pulled the car over and I said to Rick, you know that band Sherbet? And Rick said, yeah. I said, I reckon if we start a rock band, we could knock them off in 12 months. What do you reckon?
3: Whoa.
4: He turned to me and he said, okay. And that was the end of that degree.
3: Wow.
4: And then I got hold of Doc and we talked about it for all night till about 9 o'clock the next morning, and finally I think I wore him out and he said, yeah, okay, I'm in.
3: Wow.
4: And that's how we started The Angels.
3: And what about this iconic Australian song, Am I Ever Going to See Your Face Again? It's such an upbeat song but actually a pretty tragic backstory.
4: Yeah, it's just about all the words of this song were written by Doc, and Doc knew the girl that was killed in a car accident. That's what the song was about. But when we met AC/DC in 1975, we did three shows with them, which was Port Pirie, Whyalla and Port Augusta in South Australia. Mm. Became instant friends. Angus and Malcolm and Bon Scott, they came up to us and they said, we're going to go back to Sydney and we're going to tell Brother George Young and Harry Vander about you guys because we think you should sign up with Albert's. And, you know, they were true to their word. That's what they did. And so, you know, this is a short story long, as my friend Wilbur Wild would say. We signed with Albert's, and there began the most amazing period in our lives, really, to be in the stable of artists like John Paul Young, Stevie Wright, Rose Tattoo, Ted Mulry Gang, and, of course, Vander and Young. And they were doing Flash in the Pan as well as...
3: Yeah.
4: And, of course, AC/DC. And so, you know, I mean, we used to go to barbecues at George's place and we'd swap instruments and have jam sessions. It was just an amazing period. But Face Again, we hoped was going to be our ticket to the stars. And we recorded that with our first drummer, Charlie King. Still my favourite version. And but it flopped.
3: Did it?
4: Yeah, it was a complete flop.
3: Was it?
4: And we did a couple more singles after that.
3: Yeah.
4: And it wasn't until Rick wrote Take a Long Line that we had a big hit. And that's when the whole thing took off like a rocket ship. But well, those 4 years were pretty hard work.
3: Yeah, I bet they were. Well, in a moment we'll hear how the iconic chant, which sadly we can't say on the, much less sing, on the radio, No Way Get F off, came into being and how you guys first heard it. But first, let's hear this wonderful Australian song, Am I Ever Going to See You? Am I Ever Going to See Your Face Again? We've got John Brewster and Nick Norton from The Angels.

0: Jules, John Brewster and Nick Norton, lead vocals by Nick Norton, the harmonies by John Brewster, both on acoustic guitars, both wearing sunglasses. that was fantastic. It was so good. And it literally is very hard not to go, no way, get F off, whenever you hear the chorus. Tell us when you first heard that. Gosh, it scans well.
1: Well, yeah, something that we had no idea that that was happening, because when we released the Face to Face album and the Dark Room album and the Night Attack, not Night Attack, the No Exit album, you know, we'd sort of taken a different path, and we loved the song Face Again, but we sort of left it out of the set for a few years, actually, and we were playing Mount Isa for the very first time, and there were 3,000 people in the town hall, and they kept hollering for encores.
0: Yeah, that's
1: and nice. Somebody said, well, let's play Face Again. So we did, and 3,000 people did that famous chart. And me being the great expert, I said, oh, well, you know, that's fantastic, but it's you know, isolated community, you know,
0: yeah.
1: It's just something that happens here at Mount Isa. So we put the song in the show then, and we worked all the way down the East Coast. We went across to Perth, into Melbourne and Adelaide and back home to Sydney. Wherever we played, they did it. And this is something that happened without our knowledge.
0: Yeah.
1: And we just thought it was fantastic. You know, it's the great larrikin Australian.
0: It is.
1: Yeah.
0: And perfect scanning. You know, you're not jamming in any syllables there. It works beautifully. do you think Mount Isa was the first time? I mean, do you know where it started?
2: No. The exact provenance is not actually known. It's disputed whether it was Mount Isa that was the very original. And I think this is pre-FIFO miners flying in and out for and spreading it around the country like a virus. So.
1: Oh, yeah, it could have been the miners. It might have been the miners.
2: And that was always my assumption, but
1: it could have been, because there were no mobile phones or internet.
2: That's right,
1: then.
2: Yeah.
0: Wow. Wow. And it became such a, you know, you had bigger hits, clearly many bigger hits than this song, but it became almost one of the things that was most iconic about the Angels.
1: Well, yeah, thanks very much to the general public. And but now I think the thing is that we do recognise that it's a really good song. I think
0: it's a great song.
1: Yeah, you know, and we're really happy to play it again. We're not so hung up on. Having to stay, you know, when we did Face to Face, we brought the Nick-Nicks in, you know, and it was quite frenetic, and Face Again seemed a little bit old hat, but it doesn't anymore.
0: Yeah, yeah. And of course, it came number 12 in the, you know, I think hundreds of thousands of people voted in the Triple J Top 100 Australian Songs of All Time. Number 12.
1: Yeah, and I think I must pay tribute to the June Rats, because I think they might have helped that process.
0: Who are they?
1: The June Rats are a young band that did the Triple J Like a Version. Mm. And they got in touch with me and therefore my brother Rick, and they flew us to Sydney. Because Rick lives in Tasmania, I'm in South Australia. They flew us to Sydney, and we did a Like a Version with them, and they did an amazing version of the song.

0: We also did Splendor in the Grass with them. These two old guys walked on stage, and they were really young and cool and great people. Ruby Fields?
1: Right.
0: She was with them too. And, oh, look, it was just fantastic. A great experience for us.
1: And, John, I want to ask you about your eyewear. Like, you're both wearing sunglasses today, and it's very rock and roll and very cool. I remember seeing you guys on TV, probably on Countdown, and you were, John, you were wearing sunglasses then, and I was like, John, why is he doing that? So interesting. Then your brother Rick was just a statue. We had Rick on the program last year, and he was very non-statue-like. He was very animated, but he would just stand still. So were these calculated moves, or were they just how you felt?
0: Well, natural evolution. You know, as a band, we were with AC/DC at Albert, so we wanted to have point of difference. You know, we didn't want to copy AC/DC, and it's hard not to because they were so inspiring. Malcolm and I used to sit in hotel rooms and trade ideas. But the thing is, we were in the same record company as Angus, and Rick is naturally that statue kind of guy. He's a bit of a Buster Keaton, you know, and so I defy anyone to play like Rick and stand still. I think the intensity of him standing still is just amazing.
1: He was incredibly eye-catching when he did that. Yeah.
0: He moves now a little bit. Now, well, I just find him every time he does it.
2: That's right.
1: But it was just how he just felt that was the way to go.
0: Well, yeah, and I mean, he became the absolute opposite to Angus Young.
1: Yeah,
0: we were
1: right.
0: in the same record company. We were all friends. And so, you know, why would anyone try and copy Angus Young? I've seen people try it. No one can do that. So Rick developed that statue thing.
1: Yeah.
0: We wore the dark glasses because Rick and I look a bit too nice, you know, when we were young, you know.
1: Oh, I see.
0: And also the drummer used to have a go at me and say, why did you scowl at me? What did I do wrong? And I said, I wasn't scowling. I was just, my dad was like that. Now, my dad was the lead cellist of the South Australian Symphony Orchestra.
1: Really?
0: Yeah. And he had that natural scowl.
1: Right.
0: And I think I've inherited
3: resting bastard face, shall we call it?
1: And Nick, are you wearing the sunglasses because it just seems like the right thing to do when you're in the Angels?
3: It does on these radio gigs, I just look sort of a bit ordinary and shabby in these indoor white lights, but when I'm front manning in a pub, they're not on, so you can see all the wonderful expressiveness from my eyes. But in here, God help us all, they're staying on.
0: It's all showbiz, isn't it?
1: Yeah. So I'm wondering, Nick, you know, you're singing all these songs that Doc made famous. Must be fantastic, but also was it intimidating at first?
3: A little bit because, you know, the fans are a bit mental and they're amazing. They're very protective of Doc. Some of them are more than others. But, the songs are so good and, you know, there must be about 20 rock radio staples in there, and because the songs were already written and these iconic tunes that are known by the Australian public are already there. All I have to do is just get on stage and sing them and the hard part's done, and not let my own sort of little ego and thoughts get in the way of it. It's been exciting. It gets better every gig. Now I'm roaming the stage now. I no longer have a guitar tethered to me, so I'm able to be even more in that Doc space of being the front man that runs around the stage. It's
0: well,
3: good.
0: I'm going to cut in and say I think Nick's doing an amazing job. It's fantastic. We're loving the band.
1: Yeah, great.
0: It's like a family band. You've got to change your surname, I think.
3: Absolutely.
0: We've got Sam Brewster, we've got Tom Brewster, Rick Brewster, John Brewster.
1: A lot of Brewsters.
0: Yeah, the boys are in there. My son Sam and Tom, they're in there because they just play great, you know, and they love the music. So
1: they're guitarists too.
0: Yeah, Sam's playing bass, Tom's on the drums.
1: That must be amazing for you, having your sons in your iconic band.
0: It is. It's absolutely amazing. And when we do we're doing something in Rest Point in Hobart, and Rick's son Jody's going to play Hammond organ, and he might be the best of the lot of us.
1: Wow,
0: he's incredible.
3: Well, he plays about four instruments, and he's a virtuoso on all of them. So he should just follow us around on the entire tour, not just bloody Tasmania.
0: He's gone jazz. He's gone the jazz route, but he's going to play. We're going to do some songs we don't very often do, like
1: fantastic.
0: Out of the Blue and stuff. Yeah.
1: Oh, I love that song. John Brewster and Nick Norton from the Angels. It's the 50th anniversary of their first release of what was initially not a hit, Am I Ever Going to See Your Face Again? And was now an iconic Australian

0: song coming in number 12 on Triple J's hottest 100 Australian songs of all time. They're about to start a big tour Friday the 12th of June, i.e. tomorrow, Hornsby RSL, then Saturday at the Oaks Hotel at Albion Park, Park Rail, and then you're going out of the state for a while, then coming back to New South Wales, and there'll be a couple of – it's going right to October. Lucky you guys are so young and agile.
1: Yes, exactly.
0: Yeah, and you've got your son – John, you've got your sons to help you. Will you play us another song? Or do you just want to play us that one again? No, I think you should play another one.
1: Well, yeah, we were just thinking about that. This is all unrehearsed, by the way.
0: Yeah.
1: But I think we'll do another big hit that we had, probably our biggest hit, actually.
0: Okay.
1: Which is No Secrets.
0: Fantastic.
1: So,

0: Could anybody in the Ultimo building in the ABC please tell me what the time is?
1: Beautiful. That was Nick Norton and John Brewster from The Angels. No Secrets. They'll be playing tomorrow night at Hornsby RSL in Sydney, the Oaks Hotel, Albion Park. Rail on Saturday. Then they're going to Canberra, Albury and almost everywhere else over the next couple of months. Guys, such a pleasure. Thank you so much.
2: Thanks very much for having us.
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2: 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Thank you.
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1: Lots of text messages.

But is still a great song. So a chance to hear lesser heard songs from bands that had a big hit. We do want to say before we say goodbye to some listeners on the afternoon show that we hope Ella has a wonderful trip. She'll be away for the rest of the year going travelling the world, and just to thank Ella for the wonderful work she's done on the afternoon show. She's been here almost since I started doing the show a year ago, and is just

0: been a delight to work with, full of great ideas, worked really hard, always, you know, has lots of ideas, does everything that's needed, does all the work, really, with Hannah behind the scenes that helps me sound like I half know what I'm talking about. So we really appreciate, I really appreciate what you've done, Ella, and have a fantastic trip. Enjoy the world. In Newcastle, you're about to hear Jenny Marchant, statewide New South Wales, Jess Maguire. In the Illawarra, Fairlie Hamilton. Tomahawk Tom Aridi will be taking you through the afternoon on Drive. G'day, mate.
1: Oh, g'day, mate. How are you?
0: Good.
1: The Tomahawk, hearing you loud and clear.
0: Yeah.
1: Hey, lovely words about the fabulous Ella there. Talk about a jack of all trades, because she comes on and has a chat to us about social media.
0: I know.
1: Once a week as well. I don't know what I'm going to do without it. It was the only way I could stay remotely cool, being educated by Ella McCrindle. So yeah. Now it's going to be a huge loss to our program as well, but I'm full of envy, looking forward to hearing about her travels.
0: Oh,
1: I asked
0: yeah.
1: her to write us a letter yesterday and she was non-committal.
0: No, I think the last thing she wants to do is write anyone a letter. She
1: can't
0: might send you
1: her.
0: A little TikTok or something. If
1: possibly,
0: you're,
1: yeah.
0: If you're lucky. But yeah, it does make me off to see the world. I am quite jealous.
1: Yeah, it's been, you know, I haven't done a proper No, I haven't travelled internationally since pre-COVID. Yeah, 2019 was the last time I actually went on an international trip.
0: Yeah.
1: Because then, like, kids came and all that sort of thing, and now
0: yeah.
1: I can't imagine a long-haul trip ever.
0: Yeah.
1: So, but it was, yeah, to think it's been 7 years, I do feel the bug a little bit. Ella's making me very envious. But, yeah, when I want to get on a long-haul flight with a four-year-old, that, you know, I don't know if that's going to happen anytime soon. But,
0: yeah. The most important thing is to teach them how to pop their ears. Because you see all these,
1: yeah.
0: like, 1 and 2-year-olds just screaming their heads off because they don't know what's hurting. And they don't know how to fix it, yeah.
1: We went on a 1 hour, like the flight to Melbourne was bad enough and he didn't like it at all. And what do you do?
0: Yeah.
1: It's a bit of a hard one to teach them at that age. But, yeah, 23 plus hours, don't know if I could do it. Hats off to all the parents who can manage that with little ones. But, yeah. Like to get back overseas at some point. I'll live vicariously through Ella in the meantime.
0: Yeah. Or like all your money on a business class seat and put them back.
1: Yeah.
0: Put them back in coach on cup price.
1: Oh, fair
0: something.
1: Enough.
0: Make it someone else's problem.
1: My lifelong dream is to fly business class once in my life. I've never ever done it. And Naz is like, no way, why would you spend your money? But it's still my dream to just try it once in my life and have never done so.
0: I've been lucky enough to do it.
1: You've done it?
0: Not at my own cost, happily. And
1: would you rate it? Is it what everyone says it is, or is it not worth it?
0: Yeah, it's good, but then next time you fly, you've got to go back. And
1: that's the issue.
0: That's the problem.
1: You raise the bar so high and suddenly you can never do economy ever again.
0: Yeah, exactly. Yeah. Hey, what's on Drive?
1: I live in hope. There was this really concerning story out today involving the police force. So an independent report found the numbers were really concerning. Bullying, discrimination, sexual harassment within the New South Wales police force at unacceptable levels, employees too afraid to speak up. Now, this has been a long time coming. It was a review that was launched as a result of an ABC News investigation. And the findings are out today. So we'll be catching up with the New South Wales Police, but also Kristen Hilton, who conducted the review. She's a former Victorian Equal Opportunity and Human Rights Commissioner. So that is coming up a little bit later on today. Mm-hmm. We're going to have a bit of a chat later on about minor workplace injuries, though.
0: Oh.
1: Like, if there's something in your line of work, I'm talking about serious stuff, but like your trade or your occupation that presents a moderate safety hazard. You know, here I'm always getting up and walking away from the desk with my headphones still on.
0: And they and you get jerked.
1: Yanking them with me.
0: I
1: get jerked. We were having a chat about in the office. So I'm not talking about something that falls under IH&S, but you know, not work cover level hazards here, but minor mishaps that can happen in the course of your day because of the work you do.
0: Oh,
1: so we'll be having a chat about that.
0: Paper cups.
1: Things
0: that
1: like
0: sort of
1: that.
0: Thing.
1: I reckon you risk it a lot because every time we change over here, you've already buttoned up your shirt over your headphone cable. You button your headphone cable into your shirt.
0: I do.
1: At least a few times a week.
0: I do. And then I try and walk away.
1: And you walk off.
0: Yeah, that is the worst feeling, whether it's headphones or, you know, being jerked off your ears or my more elaborate one. It feels terrible, doesn't it?
1: It does. I feel it in our industry, headphone hazards are rife. That's the big one here. But I'm keen to hear from others this afternoon. So we'll be having a bit of a chat about
0: that. I'll tell you
1: that
0: another one.
1: Well.
0: We have very heavy doors.

0: And sometimes if you open the door and then someone says, hey, and then you turn around, the door just smashes
1: you. Because the whole soundproofing thing, they're impossible to open to the point where you can pull the door handle off, which has happened as well.
0: So. Yeah. All right, that's all coming up with
1: Tom. That's all coming up. Thanks, mate.
0: Talk to you tomorrow. Bye, Ella!
2: Who will win the AI race? Has gambling become our national sport?
3: Questions. They've never been more important. So the one thing we'll never question is our duty to keep asking. ABC News. Keep asking.
4: Adam Story with ABC News. One Nation leader, Pauline Hanson, says the near $2 million donated to her party fundraiser is very legitimate. The minor party launched its fundraising drive yesterday, dubbed Fire the Liar, targeting Prime Minister Anthony Albanese and his government. Mr Albanese has since questioned whether One Nation has actually raised the figure it claims to have. But Senator Hanson says her fundraiser will go through an independent audit and every person who's donated will receive a receipt.
5: Why would I call out the liar by the liar then go and do something like that myself? It would destroy me. He's grabbing at straws to justify why we've got so much support from the Australian people. He can't even believe it himself.
4: Police say overseas influences behind recent gang-related violence in Sydney. A 17-year-old boy has become the third person to be charged after shots were fired at a venue in Punchbowl where the funeral of a Sydney crime boss was due to be held. While a search is underway for a masked man who pointed a gun at a father and his daughter outside a school in Fairfield yesterday afternoon, Superintendent Jason Box says minors and young people can often be recruited for violent gang activity.
6: They're taking on these serious acts of violence, not knowing who they're targeting on many occasions, as we've seen. There's been innocent people that have been killed, seriously injured, because they are being targeted by these people who do not know what they're getting involved in.
4: After years of delays, a coronial inquest examining a deadly COVID-19 outbreak at a Melbourne aged care centre will resume. Here's court reporter Christian Silver.
7: In 2020, 50 people died during a COVID-19 outbreak at aged care centre St Basil's. A coronial inquest began the following year, with dozens of witnesses testifying about what took place inside the Fawkner Centre when the virus began to spread. The inquest was put on hold because of a separate WorkSafe court case and because of two managers who didn't want to give evidence. Today, Coroner Liberty Sanger said the inquest would resume in August, with the two managers to step into the witness box. Family members of loved ones who died say it's been a long time coming, and they're hopeful of getting answers.
4: Iran has rejected US President Donald Trump's claim that he spoke to Iranian officials on the second day of renewed fighting. Here's Sarah Amir.
8: Iranian state media says Mr. Trump's false claim is a cover to avoid war against Iran. The US military says it's now completed what it's calling self-defense strikes on multiple targets in the country. Iran's armed forces have been retaliating by launching attacks on multiple US allies across the region. Kuwait has temporarily closed its airspace after reporting Iranian attacks. Warnings have sounded in Bahrain, and the US embassy in Jordan says missiles, drones or rockets are in Jordanian airspace.
4: The US House Oversight Committee investigating Jeffrey Epstein has thanked Microsoft co-founder Bill Gates for testifying about his ties to the convicted sex offender. Mr. Gates testified that he never witnessed any criminal conduct from Epstein, but accused him of blackmailing him over his extramarital affairs. The Microsoft co-founder appeared voluntarily in Washington, adding that he hopes Epstein's victims will receive justice. Representative Robert Garcia says the committee wants to speak to acting U.S. Attorney Todd Blanche next.
9: Mr. Gates has been cooperative in answering our questions. We have said we want to talk to anyone. We don't care if they're a Republican, Democrat, how wealthy they are. If they have information about Mr. Epstein, we want to speak with them.
4: Star Socceroos striker Mo Toure is expected to train with the team tomorrow, ahead of Australia's opening World Cup match. Tom Wiley has more from the Socceroos base in Oakland, California.
10: There are concerns over the fitness of Socceroos striker Mo Toure, who was unsighted at the Socceroos Oakland base in the short time media were allowed to watch training. He had been at the base earlier in the day for a squad photo. The Socceroos provided no specifics for Toure's absence. Speaking to the media, Australian defender Milos Dijanac confirmed his teammate would train on Thursday local time.
11: I didn't notice he wasn't out there because a lot of the session was separate parts, but you'll see him tomorrow.
10: The Socceroos will take on Turkey in Vancouver on Sunday.
4: And in basketball, the New York Knicks have staged a comeback, coming from 29 points down to take a 3-1 lead over the San Antonio Spurs in their best-of-seven NBA Finals series. New York won 107-106 at home and are now just one victory away from claiming the title. Game 5 is in San Antonio on Sunday morning, Australian time. Scattered showers and isolated thunderstorms across the northeastern quarter this afternoon, tending to rain about the northwestern slopes. There's the chance of showers across the central west and the southeast. The chance of a shower in Sydney this afternoon, a partly cloudy day tomorrow with a top of 20, partly cloudy Saturday 23, and a shower or two on Sunday and 21. 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
1: Very good afternoon. Thanks for joining us this Thursday. A lot to chat about today on Drive. You might have heard this in the news, a concerning story today involving the New South Wales Police Force. There's this independent report. It's come out today and it's found bullying, discrimination and sexual harassment is occurring at unacceptable levels. And on top of that, employees are too afraid to speak up.
16: The types of experiences that they had ranged from verbal abuse or feeling belittled or excluded to some people leaving the organisation.
1: That's Kristen Hilton, a former Victorian Equal Opportunity and Human Rights Commissioner who conducted the review. It was launched in response to an ABC News investigation. She'll be joining us a little later on the program. Also today, disability advocates say major changes to the NDIS are being rushed.
17: It's one of the biggest restructures of the NDIS since its inception, and it affects how disabled people access supports across almost every part of our life, and yet we've only had 3 days to give evidence.
1: It's People with Disability Australia CEO Megan Spindler-Smith there as the third and final day of public hearings into cuts to the scheme prepares to wrap up. But at the same time, there's been quite an extraordinary development. So state and territory disability ministers have all gathered together and they've accused the Albanese government of pushing on with NDIS reform that doesn't align with their previous agreements, some as recent as January. So we'll be taking a look at that. And millions of dollars in funding to tackle arthritis. The government's announced that today and we'll explore this afternoon where that money is going.
2: 702 ABC Sydney.
15: Traffic.
1: Derek Peterson from the Transport Management Centre. Good afternoon.
18: Good afternoon, Thomas. A couple of truck breakdowns to tell you about this afternoon. At Rozelle, there is a broken down truck slowing traffic heading towards the Anzac Bridge from the M4. So the truck is in the left lane just as you come out of the M4 tunnel. You can get around it, but you'll need to merge right and just be prepared for some slow traffic through that area. At Reevesby, traffic has been heavy westbound Milperra Road from the River Road to Queen Street because of a broken down truck. It was blocking two of the westbound lanes, but the truck has now been towed out of the way. So all lanes are now open. Milperra Road at Reevesby, that heavy westbound traffic is easing. On the M5 westbound at Reevesby, there's a broken down truck at Beaconsfield Street. That one is in the breakdown lane, so no significant delays for the M5 at this stage. At North Narrabeen, there's a broken down car. Wakehurst Parkway and Pittwater Road intersection, take extra care there. For public transport, no major disruptions currently. The city train service is running to time across the network. 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
1: It is 8 minutes past three as the third and final day of public hearings into cuts to the NDIS wraps up. There's been quite a significant development today. So states and territories have accused the federal government of pushing ahead with changes to the scheme that they say don't align with agreements made earlier this year. There's been a joint statement released by disability ministers from across the country, and they've warned the pace of change risks the safety of people with disability. The statement goes on to say that the proposal for change goes beyond and contrasts with the recommendations of previous reviews, and it's inconsistent with commitments by all governments that were made at a national cabinet meeting back in January. We did reach out to the Health Minister, Mark Butler, this afternoon for an interview. We were told the Minister was not available, but Ross Joyce is the CEO of the Australian Federation of Disability Organisations, who gave

0: evidence at the Senate hearing today and is with us now. Ross, good afternoon.
1: Good afternoon, Thomas.
0: It's important to point out, this is really interesting, because this is a Labor-led Senate inquiry and many of the ministers speaking out here are Labor ministers. Does it surprise you they've gone this far?
1: It does surprise us, but obviously pleasantly, because they're confirming what we've all been saying as a disability community, that these changes just go beyond just bringing the scheme back to its original context. They go far beyond that, and it was pleasing to see the actual submission from all the disability ministers from all the states and territories in alignment with confirming what we've been saying about this legislation.
0: Which brings me to one issue I want to ask you about. It's related. That's the issue of foundational supports. So foundational supports, that's the term given to services that the states and territories are now being asked to set up, Thriving Kids being one of them. That's the NDIS alternative for kids under 9 with autism and developmental delay with mild to moderate support needs. Just for people who might not be aware of what I'm talking about, I want to say foundational supports. How do you feel the negotiations have gone between the federal government and the states over the establishment of things like foundational supports?
1: Well, clearly they haven't gone well at all. And this is evidence of the fact that they're not in alignment. They're not agreeing with what's going on that the federal government's proposing, and that they don't have agreement between themselves over what's the consistent models that they're all going to be applying. That's one of our biggest problems with the supports. By the way, just so the listeners are aware, the foundational supports we talked about don't exist at the present. They haven't been designed properly. They haven't been designed in consultation with people with disability and their representative organisations. And we're very concerned about the lack of consistency that's going to apply across jurisdictions, assuming they get established in the first place.
0: It's interesting because Jen's texted in saying, well, the states conveniently got rid of all disability services and now they have to allocate the money. But it makes me want to ask you, Ross, I feel like it's important to step back for a moment. What were disability services like in the states and territories before the NDIS?
1: Well, we want some proven concepts. We want to be involved in their design. We want to make sure that people with disability are front and centre in that design process, including their representative organisations, to make sure that we get something in there that is needed and is required for people with disability. And yeah, look, the comment that was made about states stepping out of it is true. It happened. It was allowed to happen back when the scheme was first established. It shouldn't have been. And states and territories need to re-ramp what they were doing previously, but do it better and do it in consultation with people with disability.
0: Why? What happened? Why were those services lost at a state level?
1: I think it was just part of the mix. We never got the Tier 2 supports that were supposed to come in when the NDIS was brought in, and that would have put those services there at the time. That wasn't followed up by consecutive federal governments, and so those negotiations weren't finalised with the states and territories. So we've got a situation for nearly a decade where those additional supports aren't there. What we're saying now, though, is we need to have a voice in how they're put together, the consistency approach that's put in there, and they need to actually be looked at and made sure that they're up to standards and that they're suitable for what people with disability need.
0: I just want to pick up on your point about Tier 2 supports, because that's important, right? What has happened to people who aren't NDIS participants seeking support?
1: Well, they have to self-fund and find them where they can, and that's a problem depending on where you are in Australia. So again, it comes back to quality and consistency and supports that actually deliver what you need to assist you with your disability to live an ordinary life.
0: Ross Joyce is with us, CEO of the Australian Federation of Disability Organisations on 702 ABC Sydney, 13 past 3. Ross, you spoke at the hearing today. It's the third and final day. We've heard a lot of concern from disability advocates about the pace of all of this, right? 3 days of hearings about some of the biggest cuts to a social program in the nation's history, probably the biggest, right? Do you think that this is being rushed?
1: Oh, absolutely. It's being rushed. It's being pushed through. We're very disappointed that it was fundamental to the outcomes of the recent budget, and yet there hasn't been a lot of traction or commentary going on about, well, what's that mean for people with disability? Well, it means that they're going to have their daily supports cut. That's what it means. It means that over 160,000 people with disability are going to be pushed off the scheme. And it means that those people that acquire a disability

0: ability that need those supports aren't going to get those in the future, or will be at least severely restricted in being able to get those in the future.
1: On that note, though, right, do you understand that something needs to be done to curb the costs of the scheme and soon, right? Because the changes, they'll save more than $36 billion over the next 4 years. The NDIS is growing faster than Medicare. If nothing happens, as we keep saying, it risks losing its social license. Do you understand the pace of this in a way? Because costs need to be cut soon.
0: We accept the fact that there needs to be sustainability for the scheme. We don't accept the way that this has been undertaken. We think it needs to be done in thorough consultation. We again think that people with disability and their representative organisations need to be part of that process, along with those organisations that are providing services to the sector already. But what we see is a rushed process, rushed legislation. There's quite some elements in that that are badly written legislation, and that will have significant outcomes, adverse outcomes, for people with disability. We want to see a considered approach, and we want to work with the government on that, a considered approach to this, an appropriate timeline, and that we have a relevant consultation period, not dissimilar to the talk that's going on at the moment over the taxation changes and et cetera.
1: Tim's texted in. Thank you for your text, Tim. He's echoing calls for the cost to be reined in, saying as a society we can't afford to pay that much money. Tim, you're not the only person making that point. But the first part of his text is interesting, Ross, and I'm keen to get your thoughts on this. Tim says, let's call this for what it is. The states offloaded their responsibilities onto the NDIS, and that was the reason why the cost totally blew out. It's hardly surprising that they're now screaming because they have to meet their obligations that they're supposed to be meeting. Do you agree with that? Has the way this is all rolled out over time, taking into account that those dynamics between the federal government and the states, that's led to this problem now?
0: Oh, absolutely. I think it needs to be coming back. We spoke earlier about Tier 2 supports, which don't exist, and we spoke about the reason that we need some foundational supports, which effectively cover those. They need to be put back in, and the states and territories do need to pick up a fair share of that. They have the communities that they're looking after, and people with disability comprise a large part of those communities. And by the way, let's just be really clear, because I know you've done it before, Thomas. There's only 740,000 people with disability on the scheme, and there's 5.5 million people with disability, and there's still a percentage of those that have require supports and are already doing their own supports.
1: Yeah.
0: So we're not talking about everybody. We're talking about people that have gone through a process, proven that they need that support. It's not just sign an application and away you go and you're in the scheme. It's quite involved. It takes a lot of effort for somebody to get involved in the scheme to prove that what supports they need. So it's not just a blank check that's written to somebody.
1: Yeah, and that's an important point. When we talk about the NDIS, it's far from the factors that cover every Australian living with a disability. That's an important point to make. Ross, just finally, this statement from the minister says this: securing the NDIS for future generations requires effective co-governance. Are you optimistic at this stage that we will see effective co-governance? We've already got ministers from the same side of politics lashing their federal counterparts.
0: Well, look, I think it's all part of the argy-barge of getting the political process right. I think the federal government's up to it. But I think also that it's not just about getting the co-partners in it, which are the state and territory governments. It's about involving people with disability, their representative organisations. Let's all sit down and make this work.
1: Great to have you on, Ross. Thank you very much for joining us.
0: Thanks, Thomas.
1: Take care. Ross Joyce, CEO of the Australian Federation of Disability Organisations.
2: G'day, it's Hamish here. You've sent us your incredible Sydney sounds. Now, composer Charlie Chan has worked their magic, crafting a piece of music. 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
1: It is 18 minutes past three. Thomas Arete with you on 702 ABC Sydney Drive this afternoon. Here's a figure that surprised me today. Demand for road freight in Australia is predicted to grow by almost 80% by 2050. That's almost double in around 25 years, right? 80%. I'm not sure how that figure's reached, but the state government says it shows we need to train more workers to be able to build, repair and maintain trucks. And I say that because new funding has been announced to upgrade facilities at Wetherill Park, TAFE. Steve Wan is the New South Wales Skills Minister who's with us this afternoon. Minister, good afternoon.
3: Good afternoon.
1: Great to have you on the program. $2.5 million in funding to be

0: precise. What will that money pay for?
1: Wetherill Park is already major centres for heavy vehicle mechanical training and also for other heavy transport related training. So things like the people who actually assemble the trucks when they come in, put them together. So we are improving the facilities there with an outdoor learning area, a covered outdoor learning area, and also with improving the safety by upgrading extractive equipment there to make sure that fumes are leaving. So we'll be continuing the work we're doing in heavy vehicle mechanical training in the area. But one of the other things which we had yesterday was a nearly $800,000 hydrogen truck, which has been supplied to the centre there just so that our apprentices there can get a bit of experience in how electrification of the trucking industry might work in the long term and the sort of layout of those trucks and the needs. So we're very aware of the fact that the transport industry is going to move and change a lot over that period of time. And it's early days in terms of things like actually training people with skills in hydrogen and those sort of areas, but we're taking those steps towards that.
0: Okay, because I was going to ask you about that. With the recent spike in fuel demand, car drivers are turning electric, and we have been speaking with the truck industry about the challenges of moving to electric, so it's interesting to hear that's part of the curriculum now. On that, Steve, you say we need to train the next generation in this area, that most of the current workforce is over 45. Not old, by the way, but is
1: no,
0: it a popular...
1: No, I'm a lot older than that, so...
0: But is it a popular area of study in TAFE at the moment?
1: Yeah, look, motor mechanics overall is, and heavy vehicle mechanics is quite popular. It's it has a lot of applications, not just to this road transport industry, but we've got centres training in this area in areas like Dubbo and Kurri Kurri, which supply people who work in the mining industry, extremely well-paid jobs, as well as the trucking and other heavy vehicle industry. So it is popular, down in Wagga, we've got an incredibly good training area that's doing the work for farm machinery. So there's a lot of different specialty areas in this segment. And we've got TAFEs right around New South Wales and also other training providers which are training the workforce. But it is like a lot of the trades workforce in New South Wales. We have skills shortage right across many of those areas from construction and aged care and disability care through to things like mechanics, electricians and so on. So it's a constant goal for us is to be saying to people as they're coming into finishing school, coming into workforce or doing mid-career transitions that these vocational jobs offer fantastic incomes, fantastic lifestyles and they're great career opportunities.
0: Wetherill Park TAFE, as you rightly point out, Minister, it's known for its work in this area of vehicle and transport industries. Can you describe how it all works, like what the students routinely work on? Are they working on and maintaining trucks that are routinely on the road? Is that how it works?
1: Well, they've got in the workshops there, they've got a large collection of very modern, large diesel engines to work on, as well as a number of things which simulate some of the conditions. When I was there yesterday, I was watching the class who were working on hydraulic systems, how to find faults and repair faults in hydraulic systems. So they've got a large range of workshops there where they are dealing with these real life things. And then they've also got actual trucks to work on as well in all of our facilities. All of these apprentices, of course, are also working in their workplaces. So they're at TAFE for a day a week. And then they're out in their workplaces working in the real world on the trucks or on construction machinery and those sort of things.
0: Okay, so $2.5 million that you mentioned there, and you covered outdoor learning area to support hands-on training. But I mentioned that figure, a growth in road freight demand in around 25 years by 80%. The outdoor area is great, but do you perhaps need to provide more TAFE places in the sector given how fast that demand is rising?
1: Yeah, well, I think our supply issue is really about encouraging people to consider doing a vocational trade themselves. So New South Wales government will provide a free TAFE place to any apprentice who's working in this area. So we will train the people who come through, and that's the same for electrotechnology, for the building and construction area. So what we need to be doing is working, and we are working with high schools and trying to work through to convince parents that these trades are a great option for their kids because it is about success at school is not just about getting

0: an ATAR and potentially going to uni, and that's great for the people who that's suited to. But there is a lot of people who are probably really well suited to being a tradie and taking on one of these apprenticeships, and that's going to give them a really fantastic income and lifestyle.
1: Okay, so sell it to me then, Steve Ward. My little boy comes up and says, I want to be a truck beast for, so it's not going to happen anytime soon. But let's say he does come up and say, I want to enter this trade down the line. What would you tell parents? Why is it a good profession to gravitate towards?
0: Well, any of these vocational trades offer a lot of really practical hands-on skills. So they're also moving very fast. So if you're going into that trucking industry, you're probably going to be at the forefront of a transition to that net zero future, to electric vehicles. You can move in, you can become a mechanic, and then you can probably work through either stay in the workshops or work through and gain other skills. One of the things we're working on at TAFE is how you do higher apprenticeships. We've got a lot of short courses and upskilling that people can do as they go through their careers. So, if your four-year-old's like my 2-year-old granddaughter, who's absolutely obsessed with the garbage trucks, then maybe it is something to be pushing into.
1: It's funny you say that. He's obsessed. Garbage day every week, he's got to run to the window. It's a very good point.
0: Yes, exactly.
1: He might be going, I wonder why they are so fascinated about it, but they absolutely are. Wayne has texted in, Steve Wan. It's an interesting point. Wayne says, well, there are a lot of mechanics leaving the industry because of electric cars. Do you think that is a challenge that we need to overcome? There's this view, well, we've learned our trade, now everything's changed, we don't want to go electric, and so we're going to pursue another trade entirely.
0: Yeah, it's an interesting perspective. I haven't heard that people are leaving because of electric cars, but I have heard that there is a need to upskill for the electric cars. So we're offering a number of specific sort of skilling opportunities around electric vehicles and hydrogen fuel cells, for example, as part of the courses at TAFE. But there is still, the market is still developing. So, for instance, there's still not a licensing system specifically around electric cars. So a lot of the training is happening from the manufacturers at the moment. And that is an area where in some ways, the national qualifications are basically racing to keep up with the way that that industry is going. But there will be a lot of opportunities there, and there will be opportunities for those who are already mechanics to just do some upskilling. They won't have to start again. They'll just be able to do some short courses or some upskilling to get there.
1: There's also the dollars and cents. We've just had a text in, Steve Wan. Hi, Tom. I'm in the motor industry, and I know some heavy vehicle and plant mechanics earning $250,000 a year. That's why you'd want your young boy into it. Hard work and good money. Is that a fair argument, though, Minister? You know, there is money in this.
0: Yeah, it is. And, it is a well-paid profession, particularly, you know, I certainly hear fairly constantly from the industry about the good salaries that are on offer, either in the transport industry or in the mining industry particularly as well. So there's a lot of opportunities there. And that is actually across a lot of our trades. If you look at building and construction, electrotechnology, when I talk about having a great lifestyle, that's partly based on the fact that it's amongst the higher income earning areas that you can get into for your kids and for their futures.
1: Yeah, there you go. So, Glenn, thank you for your text on that. It's a good point. You can have a pretty decent future with that sort of coin. Minister, it's been great having you on. Just finally, you know, when we talk about a new outdoor covered learning area, I just wonder, forgive me for being the sceptical journalist, but would that actually be attracting people into the trade?
0: Look, it will attract people into the trade because of the careers that they're going to get. We need to make sure that we have the modern facilities in our TAFEs that actually give them the training that's relevant to their occupation they're going into. So that's what upgrading our TAFEs is all about. It's about providing the modern facilities that are going to facilitate that training and give people the skills they want.
1: Great to have you on, Steve Wan. Thank you very much.
0: Pleasure.
1: Steve Wan is the New South Wales Skills Minister joining us on 702 ABC Sydney. A couple of texts in about the NDIS and from Woi Woi. Thank you for texting in. Allowing only 3 days for a review of these massive changes to the NDIS is absolutely disgraceful, Anne says. And Emma has texted in, let's call a spade, Thomas. If fraudsters and despicables hadn't been allowed by government ineptitude to rot the system, we probably wouldn't be having this discussion. about the NDIS. That is from Emma. And yes, certainly a crackdown on fraud has certainly been a key part of the rhetoric from the government in terms of these changes. You might have heard on the program a few days ago, Jordan Steele John, the Greens senator, making the point, well, is this all about cracking down on fraud or is it cracking down on participant packages as well? But certainly a lot of unscrupulous providers in the scheme and attempts underway now to rightly weed them out. It's 29 past three.
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1: Traffic. 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Good afternoon.
3: Thomas, good afternoon. Broken down truck. It's in a little mouse hole tunnel which comes out from the Victoria Road bypass eastbound approaching the Anzac Bridge in Lane 1. Cruiser with it. Also just seeing New South Head Road very busy both ways. Double Bay, Edgecliff and James Rich Drive struggle northbound North Parramatta in towards Northmead. I'm Jeff Wallace from ATN.
1: Thank you, Jeff.
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4: You're with Thomas O'Reedy.
1: It's 3:30. Let's get some news headlines. Adam Storey, good afternoon.
5: Afternoon, Thomas. New South Wales Police has accepted all recommendations from a review that found bullying, discrimination and sexual harassment were at unacceptable levels within the force. Police Commissioner Mal Lanyon says the force has adopted the report's 29 recommendations in full. The Prime Minister is leaving the door open to extending the cut in the fuel excise following an escalation in the conflict in the Middle East. The halving of the excise has dropped petrol and diesel prices by about 26 cents per litre, but that temporary relief is due to end on the 30th of June. Meanwhile, the US military says it's completed what it's calling self-defence strikes on multiple targets in Iran. There'll be more news at 4 o'clock.
1: Hey, wait a minute, Ads, because we're having a chat at the moment about minor workplace injuries. Got me thinking about it, particularly off the back of that chat with the skills minister just then. I'm not talking about, you know, work cover level hazards here, but I feel like the minor mishap that we have in the radio industry always involves the headphones, right? The cord.
5: It's
1: what
5: the
1: about
5: number
1: you?
5: One. Yeah, it's the cord. Yeah.
1: What
5: everything else
1: to you?
5: Everything else around here has been childproof for me. But
1: but you can't childproof headphones for a radio announcer.
5: Not the headphone lead. And look, to be honest, I think probably the headphone leads have come off worse than I have in these situations.
1: Well, that's
5: we've
1: probably
5: lost count of how many times I've rung tech services. Have you got any spare headphone leads up there?
1: Well, so you sort of keep your headphones on, you get up off the desk and walk away.
5: No,
1: and
5: they
1: with you.
5: Tend to. No, I take them off, but they tend to. Well, not with this because they've child-proofed these ones as well for me now. the ones with the long leads, they get tied. They get. Tangle around your legs, basically.
1: Ah, right, because they're so long.
5: During the course of a bulletin, take the headphones up and then you'd get off. Get up, sorry.
1: Yeah, I got what you were saying.
5: Thank you. You had nowhere to go.
1: Oh,
5: so
1: there you go.
5: A bit of a trip and a fall onto the desk. And
1: well, at least you've ended up on top and the mic lead was the only thing that had to be replaced.
5: Yeah,
1: yeah really, you? No chance. Bit of cussing in the office. No chance.
5: However,
1: all right.
5: Can I just say I did fall flat on my face the other week at home getting caught up in a guitar lead.
1: In a guitar, so it's just cables with leads
5: it's
1: with you in
5: general.
1: It's just
5: cables in general.
1: It's not even a workplace thing.
5: So I put the guitar back on the stand. The lead was tangled around my leg. I got up to walk off, and the full weight of the guitar in the stand just yanked me back. And
1: is the guitar all right?
5: Down to your no.
1: Oh no! It's smashed.
5: I knocked a I knocked a switch off it.
1: Sorry. Well, at least I'm glad that you're still upstanding and you're okay. And I hope the guitar's all right. Take care, mate. It's dangerous there in the new studio.
5: The guitar came back from the hospital. It's fine.
1: Oh, that's good. That's good. Yeah. Good on you, mate. Thank you. Take care of yourself. Yeah, Adam Storey there. Is there something about your line of work, your trade or your occupation that presents a moderate safety hazard? What's an injury that happens all too frequently in your line of work? Now, I'm not talking about something that falls under IH&S, right? We're not looking for work cover level hazards here. I'm looking more about the minor mishaps that can happen in the course of your day because of the work that you do. And I'm thinking about this today because, as I was just discussing there with Adam Storey, our colleague Elizabeth has a pinch injury, which has now formed into a blister after the webbing between her thumb and her pointer finger got caught in her headphones this morning. In our industry, headphone hazards are rife. There's the headphones snapping into your face, whacking your teeth hazard. There is the real risk to your hearing, of course, of accidentally having the volume set too high. I think that's one that's not a minor hazard, to be honest, and I'm always particular about that with the dial here. But then there's the very comical, almost slapstick injury where you get up from your desk and you're wearing your headphones. You try to walk away only to be sort of lassoed back to your desk. That's just the headphones. Another relatively minor hazard in radio is losing your voice. That's what happened to Craig Rucastle, of course, just last week. What is it for you? What's your line of work? What's the minor safety risk of your profession? 1-300-222-702. You can flick me a text as well, 0467-922-702.

0: 702. I'm thinking about the childcare worker who knows not to hover directly above a seated child because said child can jump up and, you know, whack you in the jaw, causing you to bite your tongue. I'm thinking of anyone at a job that still requires paper cuts. How many paper cuts have you endured? Do you still handle cash or coins in your line of work? Have you developed a callus because of the way you need to handle currency? Or is your minor workplace hazard more in the psychological realm? Do you have to endure the same jokes from people and pretend it's the first time you've heard the joke? Do you have to smile all day because you work in customer service? Do you come home with aching cheeks? Do you work in a cafe where the same playlist is repeated ad nauseum? That's pretty terrible. Do you work in a place that serves food, like a bakery? And is your minor hazard the deliciousness of what's on offer, meaning you're enjoying sometimes food every day? 1-300-222-702. What do you do for work? What's the minor work hazard that seems to come with a job? You can flip me a text as well, 0467-922-702. Quick look at the weather. Let's see how things are looking. A bit grey out there at the moment. 20 in the city and 20 in Camden at the moment. 19 in Gosford, 17 in Katoomba, 21 in Parramatta, 21 in Penrith as well, and 20 in Cronulla. Partly cloudy this afternoon, but there's a medium chance of showers this evening. Light winds for tomorrow. 20 the top in the city, 21 in Penrith. Partly cloudy, just a slight chance of a shower. And much the same on Saturday. 23 the top in the city, 23 in Penrith. Pretty mild for this time of year. Partly cloudy, just a chance of morning fog on Saturday and light winds.
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0: Chris in Beecroft, you've got a minor workplace injury for me. Good afternoon.
4: Hi, Mr. Sari. How are you?
0: Hey, I'm well, thank you. You're a handyman, is that right?
4: Yeah, home maintenance.
0: Yeah, what happens to you?
4: Splinters.
0: Oh, yeah.
4: Splinters are a big one. And, every time you're handling wood, you run your hand across it to see if it's smooth and then they get a...
0: Every single time.
4: Yeah. The other one that falls into the category of I will never learn is cutting a piece of metal, like cutting off a nail or a bolt, and going to pick up the off cut, not realizing that it's blisteringly hot.
0: Oh, hot. I made that mistake recently. I have no idea what I'm doing. I was helping my carpenter father-in-law doing something, which was a rookie error to begin with, and I touched it straight after. That burns.
4: Yeah. Yeah.
0: I should have known. I didn't realize how hot it was.
4: Yeah, ridiculous. And it's the kind of thing I'll do it once and then cut another one and then go to pick up the off cut again straight away.
0: Right. So, as you say.
4: Just pure stupidity.
0: I only did it once, but you're doing it on a recurring basis. No.
4: coming home with blistered and splintered fingers.
0: Oh, mate, you're a tougher man than I am, though, and I'm sure it's a great rewarding job as well. Hey, good on you, mate. Thank you for calling
4: cool.
0: in.
4: Thank you, sir.
0: Cheers. Bye. Chris in Beecroft there. Yeah, splinters, and a really good point there from Chris. Don't touch the nail with a bit of metal right after you've drilled into it or something. It is it burns. It's hot. Kate in Gaimia, good afternoon. You've got a story from your time in retail.
5: Yes, I do. Good afternoon.
0: Good afternoon.
5: So I spent 6 hours on a Sunday standing at the door greeting people just after they released Titanic on VHS and DVD.
0: Oh, yeah.
5: And they had on a loop, and it was just a loop of Celine Dion's My Heart Will Go On with the show, like there's a short from the movie. So suffice to say, I never watched the movie, and whenever that song comes on, I start rocking because that you can't get away from
0: you
5: that.
0: Can't. So that is the biggest earworm in history, I reckon.
5: Oh,
0: My Heart Will Go On.
5: The struggle was real.
0: Yeah, no, I'm with you. That is a. I reckon that's an almost work cover level hazard there. To be
5: that
0: fair,
5: is, yes.
0: Yeah.
5: The 90s, no.
0: Good on you, indeed. Good on you, Kate. That's a great one. Thank you very much, Kate and Guy. Me there. It's a shame it meant that Kate didn't end up seeing the movie, which is pretty good. Thanks for your text. Hairdressing, of course, scissors. Cuts on your hands and fingers. I was at my barber the other day. He had them all over his hand. Do take care. And Manbeer says, hi, Thomas. In my line of occasional work in the home kitchen, I develop back pain because the washing sink is low for my tall body. At least that's an excuse I try, which doesn't work anymore. Ah, right. It's an excuse to not use the kitchen. Good call, Manbeer. I see what you're doing there. I love this suggestion, though, from Michael. You look, good point, Michael. Thomas, why don't you guys have cordless earphones? I have them for my TV, cheap and no cords. Why don't you use that? I guess I'll just say it's the ABC.
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0: It's lovely to hear from you. Your minor workplace injuries, keep them coming. 1-300-222-702. You can flick me a text as well. 0467-922-702. It is 21 minutes to 4. Do you suffer from a form of arthritis? Maybe you know someone who does. It can be a debilitating disease. More than 7 million Australians are living with either arthritis or other musculoskeletal conditions. And I say that because today the Prime Minister was at Royal Prince Alfred Hospital to announce $100 million in funding over 10 years for a future research fund into arthritis. Louise Hardy is the CEO of Arthritis Australia, who's here now. Hi, Louise.
8: Hello, thanks for having me.
0: $100 million. You've been pushing for this funding. What does it mean for research into arthritis, that amount of money?
8: So this is really a very transformative investment. It's a historic day for our arthritis community. So this money represents new hope of better treatments, better quality of life, and ultimately the hope of cures for some of these conditions.
0: Okay, so there's a wide, I feel like we should have a bit of a definitional chat for a moment. There's a wide range of diseases under the umbrella of arthritis, right? And they vary, don't they? Some are autoimmune, some are age-related, even gout is a form of arthritis. Will the research cover all of these aspects?
8: So, look, I think that there'll be a process of working with the government and the sector to identify a roadmap for the research mission and really look at where are the biggest opportunities, where is Australian research leading and in the best position to make a real difference. But I would hope that there's some common issues that affects many types of these conditions, and pain management is obviously a key one, where we can obtain benefits that will benefit the maximum number of people no matter what condition they suffer from.
0: Okay, so we've had Gail, a listener who's contacted us, saying, is rheumatoid arthritis included? What would you say to Gail?
8: So rheumatoid arthritis is a major condition. I think there's about 500,000 Australians living with that. So I would absolutely expect that to be a focus of the mission.
0: When we look at research, and as I said, the number of people living with either arthritis or musculoskeletal conditions, more than 7 million, does early diagnosis make a difference?
8: Early diagnosis is really important. So when it comes to conditions like rheumatoid arthritis, the sooner you can get onto the right medication, the better you can get your condition under control and you can reduce the amount of permanent joint damage that may occur. For osteoarthritis and other conditions, I think early diagnosis and getting onto the right program, so that might be movement, it might be strengthening exercises, it might be other types of support for your physical and emotional well-being. Those are all very important. I think the sooner you can get that support, the better.
0: As I said, a significant number of us live with arthritis, millions. Is that number projected to increase, Louise?
8: It certainly is. So our projections are that arthritis will increase by about 30% by the year 2040. So that's a really significant increase, and that will place an enormous strain on our health system. It already costs us $16 billion a year. So we need better solutions, and we need cost-effective solutions, and we need prevention as well.
0: What about misconceptions? Because I feel like many consider it a disease that older people get. I hate to use that phrase, but that's the misconception. That's not always the case, is it?
8: No, so arthritis can affect people of almost any age, so ranging from very young children living with inflammatory forms of juvenile arthritis through to the majority of people with arthritis being of working age, so mums and dads and working people. It absolutely does affect older Australians as well, and obviously that's equally important, but we do want to bust that myth that it is just something that happens when you get older.
0: When I keep saying this, and I said in the introduction, other forms of musculoskeletal conditions. What are those?
8: So the most common one that everyone will probably understand is back pain. So there are millions of Australians living with back pain, and that does affect workforce participation in quite a big way. There are all sorts of, I think there's over 100 different types of these conditions. So there's all sorts of different conditions affecting the bones and joints that could be included under that category.
0: Okay, well, as you said, you've been pushing for this money for some time now. $10 million in funding over 10 years announced by the Prime Minister today. Louise, thank you very much for joining us.
8: Thank you, Thomas.
0: Take care, Louise Hardy. They're the CEO of Arthritis Australia.
6: Hamish McDonald.
9: We've got a really interesting story about seeds.
7: And the sound of rain. You know, it's this kind of mythology that seeds can hear the sound of rain.
9: Craig Rucastle.
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9: Breakfast with Craig Rucastle.
10: Why can't seeds tell me to get the washing off the line then?
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0: Your morning sorted here on 702. It's a quarter to four. Wow, I've got a lot of people injured at work, but I love this one. From Ian, this is certainly a minor, I guess a minor injury. Injury is an interesting word for this one. But Ian says, hi, Thomas. I worked at the Sydney fish markets for 10 years. I started at 3 a.m, finished at midday, home at 12:30. No cuddles with my wife until I'd had a 10-minute shower. So odour appears to be Ian's minor workplace injury. Fair enough. Don't blame your wife for that one, Ian. Frank, good on you. Hi, Thomas. I've been in primary schools as a teacher and now a principal for more than 32 years. And the spontaneous, high-pitched shrills and screams of a very excited kindergarten class is definitely an occupational hazard. But Frank says it brings joy every time. That's lovely, Frank. Thank you for sharing. Now, Greg at Bayview, you've got a bit of a joke for me. Good afternoon.
11: Well, yeah, g'day, Thomas.
0: Hi, mate.
11: It's not really a joke. It could be the truth.
0: Okay.
11: Look, one of the biggest – I'm a real estate agent, and so one of the biggest occupational hazards I and my staff face, and this is regularly,
0: yeah,
11: is at any moment we could be – you know, we could tell the truth.
0: I love that you're admitting that. And you are not really a real estate agent, are you? Surely.
11: Yes,
0: you are. And thank you for being so honest. There you go.
11: I'm telling the truth now.
0: This is with due respect, obviously tongue in cheek, but I feel like we've witnessed a rarity out there at the moment. No, I'm just kidding. I'm just kidding. Greg, that's a good one, mate. Thank you very much. I'm so glad you called in. Cheers, Greg. Tongue in cheek, of course. Respect to everyone in the profession out there. And Neil in Paddington, you've got one for me. Good afternoon.
12: Hello, Thomas.
0: Hello, mate. I'm well, thank you. You're a milliner, aren't you? Tell me.
12: Yes, I'm only up to 50 years doing it, so I'm, you know, in the new section.
0: You're a newbie after 50 years. Yeah, it's like that, is it?
12: but you'd think that actually as a... you'd think actually that I would know which end of the needle is sharp.
0: I would think that after 50 years, Neil. Yes, I would. Is that not the case?
12: I think you get that bit. But many's the time that you're sewing away quite happily and drive the needle into the end of your finger.
0: You still do that after 50 years?
12: Yeah, still.
0: So you're a newbie in your field, Neil, after 50. What point in your field do you think you get over the sharp needle in the wrong direction problem?
12: Well, it does require you actually keep concentrating when you're at work. And we all know that you can get at least 90% concentration, but not always.
0: That's true. That what do you see your mind sort of go off when you're talking to someone and it just goes jab?
12: Oh, mine can, because I'm a creative, it's one of those things, oh, look, something shiny over there.
0: Yeah, and that's all it takes. That's all it takes. Look, all the best for your future in the profession, Neil. I'm sure when you get the hang of it, it won't be a problem again. But that's a good one. Good on you, mate. Thank you very much.
12: Thanks, Thomas.
0: Cheers. Neil in Paddington, a milliner there. There you go. Joe, thank you very much for your text. Injuries from sedentary work, sitting at a desk too long, too often. That's a good point. I think it's always pretty important to step up, have a bit of a walk if you're in a sedentary occupation. We are talking about minor workplace injuries because my colleague has a pinch injury from her headphones today. You know, headphone injuries, the cables, they're a common problem in radio. What's your workplace mini hazard? I'm not talking about, you know, OH&S issues and that kind of thing. Your workplace mini hazard. 1-300-222-702. You can flick me a text as well. 0467-922-702. Quick check of the roads.
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0: Traffic. If you're at Rozelle on the M4 motorway, just approaching the Anzac Bridge, a truck has broken down. One of three eastbound lanes are closed just before you hit the Anzac Bridge, so take care there. Might create some traffic problems this afternoon. I'll just keep a close eye on that. At Oxford Falls on the Wakehurst Parkway, approaching Dreadnought Road, a car has broken down, affecting southbound traffic at the moment as well.
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0: We've got a lot of love for our real estate agent, Greg. People texting and saying, yeah, no, we know him. It's actually a true story and he does tell the truth. Well, there you go. Thank you for backing Greg. Keep him coming. 1300

0: 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Lee joins us each week to chat tech. Hi, Lee.
1: Hey, mate. It's beginning to grow on me, but now that I know they've cancelled Doctor Who for a bit, I feel kind of better connected now.
0: Oh, that's good. That's our gift to you, because I know you weren't great on the theme last time. You liked the toe-tapping number a bit more, so I'm glad it's growing in you. That's good. Hey, before we start on actual tech stories, Lee Stark, I've got a bit of a whinge about when your algorithm gets hijacked. Right. So I have a little boy, and so now my social media algorithm, it's all, you know, kids' toys and kids, you know, music and that kind of thing. When I was preparing for a story here on 702 a few weeks ago about a protein calculator, my fabulous colleague asked me to do the protein calculator myself. And ever since, I've got protein ads in my social media feed, and I can't get rid of them. Is there anything you can do to stop things on your algorithm, or reverse it and get it to the way it was before?
1: You can go into your, so this is a largely Facebook and Instagram problem. It's mostly Meta. To be completely honest, it's mostly a Meta problem.
0: Okay.
1: So if you go into your settings for the app, you can actually find your way down to activity tracking. So it's in the Meta account center, as basically says your information permissions. And what you weirdly want to do in this instance is either decide what sort of ads you're marketed to, or alternatively, if you're on an iPhone, and Android kind of has this as well, you want to actually go into the app settings and basically decide disable tracking, because you're going to get served ads regardless of what you do on social media. The question is if it relates to things that are actually on your phone or that you're searching at the time. So if you've got it set up to say it's allowed to track you, then it will absolutely pay attention to what you search for and pay attention to what you find. Sometimes it will actually obviously record certain things that you're searching for or talking about at that time and translate it or transcribe it and then add that to your feed. So in terms of fixing it for the future, fairly easy. Go into your settings on your iPhone, your Android, turn off app tracking, which is in settings and privacy and then tracking. And you can also find it in the individual app setting. If you go into the app section of an iPhone, individual apps, it'll actually say whether it's actually tracking is on or off. So that's how you do it for the future. Training or retraining the algorithm is more complex. And so that basically consists of you either going into your Meta ads and deciding what sort of ads you want it to give to you, which it has to give you some, apparently, or you can actually start going through and looking up completely unrelated topics and that will gradually do it. It's insidious. The system doesn't actually have an on-off switch for most of this sort of stuff. It just basically learns about you through the things you're using your phone for.
0: So it's funny that, because we always talk about the dreaded algorithm. And the fact that the algorithm's to blame for everything. You're saying, no, you can actually turn it off, just disable the app tracking.
1: You can turn parts of it. So you'll still get ads. They just won't be, I guess the marketing phrase would be tailored to you. There'll be random ads for all sorts of different things. You'll get marketed for all sorts of different random things, but they won't be specific to your search. So that was a feature rolled out about 2 or 3 years ago on iPhone. I think Android followed shortly after. The idea is you can tailor it. The algorithm is still there. It just won't be tailored to what you're using it for.
0: Okay, there you go. So disable app tracking. I might give it a go so I don't have to hear about protein. Again, with respect to the researchers who did that protein calculator. On to other things now, Lee Stark. Cheaper laptops might be on the way. What's going on there?
1: Well, so normally a cheap laptop is actually basically a budget laptop made not to perform very well. The idea of technology being expensive and trickling down is what we call the democratization of technology. It exists in TVs, headphones, speakers. It doesn't really exist in computers because they do actually make

0: This is a new type of chip made by a company that's been making computer chips for basically mobility. They also make Android processors, Qualcomm. And the idea is that this will end up in less expensive computers later this year, more likely from September or October onwards. So perfect timing, I guess, for back to school next year. And it means you won't have to spend anywhere near as much on a laptop for your kids and maybe someone else who doesn't necessarily need more than just a computer that does the job and does it all day.
1: Okay, does it do the job though? Are they any good? I mean, what constitutes a cheap laptop these days? Because if you're looking at $500, $600, your average one now can be thousands. What do you get for $600?
0: What you'll end up getting is a computer that effectively works as a productivity sort of system, will surf the web, do all your regular work, and more than likely will run Windows. At the moment, if you spend $600, your computer will probably do all of that, but its battery life will taper out, as I said, around the 5 or 6 hour mark. You won't hit 10 or 12. And that's the sort of life people kind of expect. They don't need to charge their phone or charge their laptop all the time. It will likely charge the same way your phone does, that lovely USB-C port that we all use. It'll just basically do a little bit more, and it may even do a little bit of AI on your device. We don't know quite that yet. That might be an operating system limitation.
1: Okay, but hence things like gaming and that sort of thing probably couldn't work on a computer at $600.
0: No, although weirdly enough, you can do a bit of gaming on the $900 MacBook Neo, and that's largely because that processor is basically an iPhone processor stuffed inside of a laptop body. So that's that one catch that seems to work, and that's because it's a custom-designed computer.
1: Okay. Now, Lee, I never do this because I assume there's no point, but accessing tech support through your social media account, Meta, once again Meta, is now handing over this to AI.
0: Yeah, but Meta, what they've actually done, I'm not sure how intentional this has kind of backfired. They've basically gotten rid of a lot of their support people. If you've basically complained that your account's been locked or your Instagram's not working properly, you've put a complaint in, and chances are it's not been attended to. I've even put complaints in on listeners' behalf, and they're not getting attended to, and that's because AI is now in charge of it. Some hackers, not even hackers really, some people who decided to test the waters have worked out that if you talk to Meta's AI, you can actually get it and convince it to take over other people's accounts just using its AI system. So effectively, they were able to convince Meta's AI, which was its entire support system, to take over Obama's Instagram account and the Sephora cosmetic chain, their Instagram account, simply by convincing it that they were locked out and they needed to gain access.
1: And it worked.
0: And it worked over time. Cool. It may not work right now. If I try to take over your account, Tom, it probably will not work. But it's kind of one of those interesting points that AI should not be replacing individuals, not just yet anyway, probably not ever. It's a tool, but Meta seems to have dabbled the wrong way and kind of gotten burned by it.
1: Wow, there you go. That's pretty unbelievable. As we say, AI is good in some cases, but not good in others. Hey, it's been great having a chat as always, Lee. Thank you very much.
0: Always happy to help, mate.
1: Good on you, mate. Lee Stark there. He joins us each week for a bit of a tech chat, founder and editor of the tech website picker.com.au. That's PICKR.com.au. Joining us again, of course, next week.
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1: It's 2 minutes to four. The news is coming up. I love some of your minor injury issues here. Kaz, thank you very much. Thomas, any hospital worker will confirm burns from trying to drink your coffee too fast. I can imagine that would be an issue. We're talking about minor workplace injuries today because my colleague has this pinch injury from her headphones. Headphone injuries, common problem in radio. You often get up off the desk, you walk away, and they yank you back. What's your workplace mini hazard? I'm not talking about serious OH&S things, but a mini hazard. I love this one, though. Sarah, thank you so much. I'm a violin teacher. Once, while practicing, a spider crawled out of my instrument to give me a fright. That would be the end of me, Sarah. Another experience was stepping backwards while setting up for a children's orchestra and falling off the stage. Gosh, much to the amusement of people who had arrived early for the concert. I hope you're okay, but also the embarrassment can't have been good either. I'm a huge arachnophobe, so I'm a guitar player. If a spider crawled out of the hole of my guitar while I was playing, that honestly I think would be the end of me. Wow, thank you very much for sharing that. Diane Alexandria, hi Thomas. 20 years on the front desk of veterinary clinics means that every dog needs to be greeted and fussed over. Now that I'm retired, my kids and grandkids are so embarrassed when they

0: stroll with me. Their comments are, Mum, you don't have to talk to every dog on the street. They don't want to talk to you. Oh, Di, that's pretty brutal. I'm sure they do. That's a lovely quality to have, though. Coming up after the news, and keep them coming, by the way, your minor workplace injuries, 0467 922 702 is the text line, 1300 222 702 to call. There is a missing persons inquiry underway in New South Wales, and we'll be catching up with a reporter who is following that inquiry today. That's coming up 4 o'clock.
1: When news breaks.
2: Emergency crews were called to the complex in Newtown just after 11 o'clock, where firefighters put out the blaze.
1: When you need the details.
3: A fragile ceasefire is still technically in place.
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5: Story with ABC News. State and Territory Disability Ministers have accused the federal government of pushing ahead with changes to the NDIS that do not align with agreements formed in National Cabinet. The details from National Disability Affairs reporter Naz Campanella.
6: A stinging joint submission from Disability Ministers was published today by the Senate Committee holding an inquiry into proposed changes to the NDIS Act. In it, the ministers said the government's draft amendments were inconsistent with commitments made by all governments in January. The bill paves the way for budget savings of around $36 billion over 4 years. A government spokesperson says all leaders had agreed to target a 5 to 6% cost growth in the scheme, which is now more expensive than Medicare. The ministers also warned that changes risks the safety of people with disability.
5: An independent review into the culture of the New South Wales Police Force has found bullying, discrimination and sexual harassment are at unacceptable levels. Leah Harris has the details.
7: More than a year after an independent review of the culture at New South Wales Police was launched in response to an ABC News investigation, its findings have been released. The review found 30% of the more than 5,100 surveyed reported they had been bullied at work in the past 5 years, leaving them scared, belittled or humiliated. A quarter of those surveyed also reported they'd experienced discrimination. Former Victorian Human Rights Commissioner Kristen Hilton, who ran the review, said she found unacceptable levels of toxic behaviour.
8: People did not feel comfortable calling that out.
7: The report made 29 recommendations, which have all been accepted by the police commissioner.
5: The brother of missing 3-year-old Cheryl Grimmer has broken down in tears while giving evidence to a New South Wales parliamentary inquiry into unsolved disappearances. Kelly Fuller reports.
9: Ricky Nash told the hearing his sister vanished from Ferrymeadow Beach in 1970, saying the family had been left without answers for more than 50 years. He described Cheryl as a cheeky, bubbly child who was almost always laughing. Visibly distressed, he paused several times as he spoke about his little sister and a 1971 confession made by a 17-year-old he says was never properly followed up. While he thanked the Crown Prosecutor for looking at the case again, he called for transparency and accountability, including a full explanation of investigative failures and what went wrong in the handling of key leads in his sister's case.
5: The US military says it's completed what it's calling self-defense strikes on multiple targets in Iran. Sarah Amir has the details.
10: The attacks were concentrated on southern Iran, with Iranian media reporting that explosions were heard in the port city of Bandar Abbas, at the key maritime hub at Gangan Port, and in the city of Minab near the Strait of Hormuz, among others. Washington says it targeted Iranian military surveillance capabilities, communication systems, and air defense sites. Iran's Revolutionary Guard says it struck American bases in Kuwait and Bahrain in retaliation. U.S. President Donald Trump has told Fox News he spoke directly to Iranian officials who asked him to stop the bombing, but Iran rejects it contacted the U.S. leader.
5: Oxfam says more Palestinians have been killed by the Israeli military and settlers across the occupied West Bank in the last 3 years than in the previous 17 years combined. The charity has released its findings from analysis of UN data. It also found that over the last 20 years, 22% of people killed have been children. Oxfam spokesperson Alam Tawil says Palestinians in the West Bank are also facing record levels of displacement.
11: Nearly 46,000 Palestinians have been forcibly displaced from their homes over the last 3 years due to military operations, settler violence, demolitions, and access restrictions. Many people are struggling to reach their schools, healthcare facilities, markets, and their agricultural lands.
5: The New York Knicks have pulled off one of the largest ever NBA Finals comebacks and taken a 3-1 series lead. They trailed San Antonio by 29 points in the third quarter of Game 4 at Madison Square Garden, but stormed back to win by a point.

0: It's the one win away from ending a 53-year championship drought. Jalen Brunson scored a game-high 36 points and has told ESPN they never gave up on the game.
1: One word that captures that all is just believe. Just believing in each other, believing in the process, chipping away one possession at a time. It wasn't going to be one play to get us back. It wasn't going to be one momentum play, but it was just hitting singles, getting on base, just keep chipping away.
0: Scattered showers and isolated thunderstorms across the northeastern quarter this afternoon, tending to rain about the northwestern slopes, and there's the chance of showers across the central west and the southeast. The chance of a shower in Sydney, partly cloudy tomorrow and 20, partly cloudy Saturday and 23. ABC News at 4:05.
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5: Good afternoon. I'm so sorry to hear that so many of you work in hazardous occupations. The milliner who, after 50 years, still stabs himself with a needle. The violin teacher with a spider, crawling out of the instrument. No way. No chance. In fact, I'm getting more stories coming in now about spiders crawling out of instruments. Terrifying indeed. Your minor workplace injuries. That's what we're talking about this afternoon. But to more serious matters, a concerning news story today involving the New South Wales Police Force. An independent report has found bullying, discrimination and sexual harassment is occurring at unacceptable levels and employees are too afraid to speak up.
6: There has to be a greater focus on prevention. There has to be a greater focus on consistent leadership, setting those standards.
5: It's Kristen Hilton, a former Victorian Equal Opportunity and Human Rights Commissioner who conducted the review. She'll be joining us a little later. Also coming up, the Prime Minister has cast doubt over One Nation's claim that it's raised more than $1.8 million in donations from the public.
7: Did she though? Did she though? Did she? What evidence is there? It is an example of slogans being put forward.
5: We'll be heading to Canberra for the latest on that. And coming up soon, an inquiry into unsolved disappearances in New South Wales is underway. There have been dozens of public submissions to this inquiry, and it's examining long unresolved missing persons cases and alleged historical links to Ivan Milat. We'll be catching up with our reporter covering the story shortly.
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3: Traffic.
5: Derek Peterson from the Transport Management Centre. Good afternoon.
8: Good afternoon, Thomas. To the Northern Beaches, first of all, where a couple of breakdowns have just been cleared. At North Narrabeen, all lanes of Waycoast Parkway now open at the Pittwater Road intersection. There was a car breakdown earlier and an oil leak at that intersection, but that's all clear now and traffic has returned to normal. At Oxford Falls, another car breakdown on Waycoast Parkway near Dreadnought Road. That car has just been moved. It's still by the side of the road, but no longer blocking any lane, so all lanes are open there also. At Roselle, we still have one lane closed heading towards the Anzac Bridge from the M4 tunnel. It's because there's a broken down truck in that lane. Two lanes still open, so traffic getting through without too much trouble, but take extra care as you pass that breakdown citybound heading towards the Anzac Bridge. At Denham Court, northbound on the Hume Motorway, watch out for a breakdown by the side of the motorway. It is just near Campbelltown Road. To public transport, no issues to report at the moment. The city train service is running pretty much to time across the network. You can check the latest of the transport app or check the website transportnsw.info, and for all the road information, it's livetraffic.com.
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2: with Thomas O'Riti.
5: We've got a lot to talk about this afternoon. We're just on this chat of minor workplace injuries. Heard from a violin teacher before the news. Teaching the violin, spider crawls out of the violin. No way. Phil in Blaxland, thanks for your text. Phil says, reflecting on your arachnophobia, I repair broken guitars and once had someone ask me to fix a guitar they had stored in a farm shed. Upon opening the guitar up and inspecting under the pick guard, I found not only a nest of spiders, but also a nest of wasp larvae. I'm also now an arachnophobe. Yeah, that'll do it, Phil. Sorry to hear about that. I didn't know fixing a guitar would be so hazardous. Stephen Mount Druitt, you've got a story for me. Now, you're a tradie with a service vehicle, is that right?
9: That's right. And when I open the back of it and lean in to get a tool, the edge of the door is at the perfect height to bash my forehead on.
5: And do you never learn? It just happens every day.
9: Not every day, but always at least once more.
5: Okay, fair enough. Because you've got your eyes on the tools, right? What that's what should be hazardous. And you sort of shift focus if you get the door.
9: If I'm on uneven ground and now it's at a slightly different height and I don't adjust for it and bang, ow.
5: Yeah, I feel you. I've done that many a time, including in cupboard doors in my own house, and you never seem to learn. Well, I hope your head's okay, Steve. Good on you, mate. Thanks for the call.
9: Thank you.
5: Cheers. Steve in Mount Druitt there. We were chatting about minor workplace injuries because of some headphone-related injuries here in the office. Headphone injuries, very common problem in radio. You get up, you walk away, they yank you back because you've forgotten to take them off. 1-300-222-702. Your minor workplace hazards. What's yours? It's 4:10. The name Ivan Milat is synonymous with a very dark chapter in Australia's recent past. Milat was convicted of terrible crimes against two men and five women in the late 80s and early 90s, as you might remember, of course, known as the backpacker murderer. And he picked up hitchhikers, often on the Hume Highway. The remains of seven people were found partially buried in the Belanglo State Forest, and Ivan Milat died in prison in 2019. He never confessed to the murders. I don't want to dwell on that history, but the reason why I say that is a parliamentary inquiry is now looking into unsolved murders and long-term missing persons cases in New South Wales between 1965 and 2010. There are dozens of submissions, including from families who believe that their loved one may have also been a victim of Ivan Milat. Kelly Fuller is a reporter with ABC Illawarra who's following this inquiry and joins us now. Kelly, good afternoon. Give us some background on this inquiry. What instigated it?
10: Yes, it's been pushed by Jeremy Buckingham for a long time. He's long believed that Milat is responsible for more deaths in New South Wales and other parts of Australia than he was ever found guilty of. And he's sort of eventually, through the upper house, managed to convince the Labor government to allow him to investigate some very old, unresolved cases in New South Wales. Not just Milat, but there is a big focus on it, but plenty of other cases, including the likes of poor little Cheryl Grimmer, who vanished from Ferrymeadow Beach in 1970. And the Grimmer's family's desperate search for answers for more than 50 years now. So he was able sort of to tie this all together and add a few more names in that list and bring, I think there's about 18 that it will be targeted during this investigation, and a few other clusters that the committee has concerns about as well. So they've sort of pieced it together that way.
5: Yeah, it's tough, isn't it? You know, families dealing with loved ones who are missing, they often talk about the complicated unsolved grief that they endure, the not knowing. It can be harder in some cases than having to come to terms with the terrible truth. Who was the inquiry heard from today?
10: Yeah, absolutely. It's almost like the deep, deep wounds, the profound loss. It's just unimaginable. And just to sit in the room and, you know, hear these poor stories, it's just incredible. So first of all, we heard from Kevin Doherty, who's a Wollongong man whose sister vanished from Warilla, which is just south of Wollongong, in 1979. And the family was initially told by police that she was a runaway, and you know, there wasn't much they could do about it. Oddly, in the weeks after her death, the family say they received two letters in the email purportedly from her saying, "I'm fine, the job didn't work out," or something to that. But the parents swore it wasn't her handwriting and it had spelling mistakes, which was not something, you know, she ever sort of had any issues with. Kevin just spoke of his deep grief, though, and said, you know, his mother died in his arms from health complications not long after. There was a coronial inquest into her death, which sort of probably suggested it might have been Milat, but there was no evidence. And he, you know, his last words to his mother were, "Well, I'll try and get answers here." But, you know, it was so harrowing to watch Kevin give evidence before the inquiry today. And they don't know. There's this concern that it may have been Milat operating in the region. Another person, in a, you know, really curious move, made a written submission. This person didn't appear before the inquiry today, but Stephen Clark suggested some years earlier he was picked up he now believes by Milat, and he was hitchhiking, and the police managed to pull Milat over for speeding, and maybe he escaped Milat because of that circumstance. But that was Kevin Doherty's evidence. We then heard from the Rowland family from Queensland, and their family member, Karen, died. Her body was found in 1971, and they really believe she was a victim of Milat, and they are acutely furious with the police, particularly the AFP, because it was in their jurisdiction, not the New South Wales police. They accused the AFP in this inquiry today of refusing to release evidence to them. When they asked for files, they were told the files were empty, and they've gone to some forensic detail. Members of their family are actual detectives from the UK, and they've pieced together so much information from what they've been able to find, and serious questions about the way the police handled the investigation. They believe they've also identified six moments in Milat's history where if police had have acted, they could have stopped him in his tracks. So quite extraordinary evidence that the committee will have to weigh up there. And we also did hear from Ricky Nash today, who was Cheryl Grimmer's older brother. And Thomas, it was very difficult to hear that, you know, 55 years on and his family's still searching for answers and devastated by the initial, you know, treatment of a 17-year-old who confessed in detail to her abduction and murder, how they had through sort of said he was a fantasist and threw the case away. Decades later, detectives through hard work found the confession, found the man, and then the whole case was thrown out because the confession was made while he was and considered a child, even though he was 17 at the time. And so now the DPP recently did move to give the family some hope of reconsidering it, but the family is still concerned the police are not being as proactive as they would like, and to this day still haven't spoken to the family, which just makes the wounds even deeper.
5: Really? Yeah. Oh, it would indeed, as you say. January 1970, this has happened with Cheryl Grimmer at Fairy Meadow Beach in Wollongong. So extraordinary. I can't believe hearing that about the police contact either. So, Kelly, how long will this inquiry run? What's going to happen from here on in?
10: So it's got a couple more days. It doesn't sit tomorrow, and it moves about the state. It moves up to Grafton, it moves to Newcastle, and then they'll have a hearing in Sydney, where this is where Jeremy Buckingham believes there's some clusters of unsolved murders and missing people. The head of the homicide squad today was called to give evidence and did give evidence for some time. It was really quite an awkward session with the head of the homicide squad. He seemed to not realise he was going to get asked a bunch of questions. He thought he was only supposed to be talking about Kay Doherty and Tony Kavanagh and the Grimmer story and the Rowland story. But Jeremy Buckingham, who has obviously a lot of attention focused on Milat, just asked almost rapid-fire questions. What about this person? What about this person? What about... And to every question, the head of the homicide squad had to say, I'm sorry, I didn't know you were going to be pressing me on that. I'll have to take it on notice. So it was really quite it didn't feel like the committee got a lot of answers and everything would be on notice, although there was a commitment to supply a quite detailed dossier of the information that the police hold around Milat, his work history, his letters. Interesting things like this was a curiosity to me, that it seemed to have been some a method of his operation was just there was often letters sent to families and no one's ever looked at the handwriting or seen if there's any correlation between those kind of letters that might suggest other victims.
5: Yeah, well, as you said, there could be a lot of other interesting things to come out as the inquiry goes on. Kelly, thank you for joining us. I appreciate it. Kelly Fuller there, reporter with ABC Illawarra, who is following the first day of this parliamentary inquiry looking into unsolved murders and long-term missing persons cases. And as we've heard there, suggestions that at least from a number of these submissions, their loved one may have also been a victim of Ivan Milat. The number for Lifeline, that was a bit tough to hear, 13 11 14.
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11: Tonight, Aussie rock band Jet will be here. And the unbelievable but true stories of this week's news. For You Won't Believe It. Don't miss it.
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5: A few more of your minor workplace injuries we're discussing this afternoon. Jamie at Winston Hills. I like this one. Hi, Thomas. As a former house painter, I can attest to the fact that no matter how much you think you've cleaned yourself thoroughly under a shower at the end of every day, there will always be some paint left on you somewhere that you have absolutely no idea how it got on that particular spot. It doesn't physically hurt you, but it hurts your pride, Jamie says, when someone points it out to you. I agree. I did some house painting recently and I thought, this paint's never going to come off. I couldn't agree more. Thanks for the text, Jamie. And this one as well. Hi, Thomas. I work as a bush

0: Regenerator. Oh, dear. Yesterday, I was bitten by one leech three times. It was on my neck. I flicked it off, I thought. But then I flicked it down my shirt and it bit me twice more. I could imagine, particularly with some of the wet weather we've been having recently, that would be a hazard for those in bush regeneration, but a worthy job, and sounds like a lot of fun as well. Keep them coming. 1-300-222-702 is the number to call.
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0: 20 past four. Are you a keen observer of the stock market? And I ask because there's a fairly high profile IPO, that's an initial public offering, happening this week. From this Saturday, Sydney time, the public will be able to buy shares in SpaceX. And money raised through this IPO is earmarked for further expansion of SpaceX's Starlink network. But this is all happening at an interesting time, with the Freedom of Information request revealing government officials have been assessing the risk of having essential communications that are reliant on a foreign satellite network that is privately owned. Cam Wilson is the ABC's AI reporter, who I assure you is a human and not artificial intelligence himself. He's with us now. G'day, Cam.
3: Yes, that's what I'm telling everyone.
0: That's good. You're new in the role, so let's just get that straight to begin with. We're talking to a human being here. Mm-hmm. This is interesting because more than 200,000 Australians rely on Starlink for their internet. Those who live in network dead spots love it. They'll tell you it's a godsend. What have these documents obtained through FOI revealed to you?
3: Yeah, that's exactly right. And it's not just, Australian private citizens, but also businesses and government agencies are now relying on Starlink because, you know, Australia in a way is kind of perfectly set up for a technology like this. We're a big country and yes, we've got a lot of, you know, wires going everywhere and our mobile connectivity goes even further. But there are a lot of spots where those don't reach. And that is where a lot of people have turned to Starlink, which is a satellite internet company that people can get. You know, it's available and kind of, you know, within reasonable prices for ordinary people. And it is this kind of arm or comes under the SpaceX company. This, of course, the fact that it has been so successful in Australia also presents a risk. You know, the downside of providing a service that has clearly found such a market is that now there are a lot of people who really depend on it, whether they use it as their kind of main form of communication or just as a backup in many cases. It does have quite an important role, and government officials are looking at this, you know, trying to assess all the various, potential spots of failure in critical infrastructure, in the systems that we rely on, have looked at this and said, you know, unlike many other forms of infrastructure that underlie our communications networks, Starlink is particularly kind of unique because it is a foreign-owned one and also one that, you know, by its very nature, largely exists outside of terrestrial Australia. You know, it is a satellite network and, probably as most people can understand, most of the laws that we have was built around the ideas that things on the ground are pretty close to it. So that is a new challenge.
0: That's true. And there are huge expansion plans for it as well, this goal for an interplanetary network, which it excites me and also sort of concerns me as well. Are there any legitimate competitors in satellite internet though, Cam, or does Elon Musk have a monopoly on this?
3: Yeah, not hugely so far. There are some that are pretty close on the horizon. For context, the reason that SpaceX and Starlink has kind of done so well is because Elon Musk has been working away at the satellite company, the space exploration company for a while. And, you know, originally the point was we're going to let people rent out the payloads in these rocket ships that go into space. But where the Starlink stuff came out of was the fact that they realized, well, you know, we don't always have full capacity, or sometimes we'll be sending up rocket ships without necessarily even someone who's kind of bought access to it. So what else can we do with it? And what they did was start to build out this network of satellites as a kind of arbitrage thing, you know, put a satellite in there when you've got some spare space. And that has been able to kind of subsidize and build this significant low Earth orbit satellite network that is now, you know, serving a lot of Australians and people around the world. So they kind of have this head start on it. There is another major competitor that is a little bit away. It's run by Amazon, and it essentially is in its very early stages, but it is already in agreement or has signed a deal with Australia's NBN Co. to provide this low Earth orbit satellite connectivity to that company to replace the

0: existing SkyMuster, which is a kind of, you know, earlier technology that's not quite as good. So there is some kind of competition on the horizon, you know, no pun intended.
1: Yeah, yeah.
0: But at the moment, Starlink has really been kind of operating as the only one.
1: Yeah, and Jane's texted in, and we've checked, you're absolutely right, Jane. Hi, Thomas, the RFS now uses Starlink. Thank you, Jane. And that sort of casts a revealing light, doesn't it, on how much this is used by very, very legitimate organisations. I mean, one of the concerns, Cam, is that SpaceX is privately owned. Once people buy shares, it becomes at least in part publicly owned, doesn't it? So could that make it more accountable?
0: Yes, in theory, but one of the aces up Elon Musk's sleeve is that he, while he has, you know, he's floating this on the market, it's, I think, scheduled for, I think, a US $1.75 trillion valuation, but he's not actually floating all of the company. I think it's actually quite a small amount of it, around 4%. That is, you know, a measly US $75 billion. That's the money that is supposed to be going to reinvesting in the network and to improving it. But even still outside of that, he's got this kind of dual class a share structure that means that even as other people buy portions of the company and own it, the voting power will still essentially be almost always in his hands. He kind of, you know, he's essentially given himself a different kind of share that has most of the voting power. So
1: right.
0: It will remain in Elon Musk's hands. We should say that Starlink as a company has complied with Australian regulations in the past. It is actually regulated under critical infrastructure legislation, and it is a licensed telecommunications provider. Starlink, though, and Elon Musk have both had run-ins with Australian regulators. But a lot of the risk is kind of around some of these, you know, maybe you'd say more tail risk, but things that could happen, you know, if they choose to pull the service, perhaps even if they don't intend to, but they have a major, you know, malfunction, or whether they don't properly, you know, keep up the kind of, you know, repair of it and keep it in good condition.
1: Yeah, yeah.
0: All of these are possibilities that could essentially, you know, lead to reduced or perhaps a cut altogether in the service being provided. And government officials, both privately, but also even publicly, in technically public-facing things, but very much, you know, cybersecurity notices sent out that are mostly kind of, you know, seen by the nerds amongst them in the world, like myself, are saying that, you know, this is actually a risk, and we don't typically have particularly these, you know, very sometimes important baseline or I guess infrastructure for communications dependent on one provider. So,
1: okay.
0: You know, the flip side of being so good is that also it means that as people want to go and use it, it means it is this kind of single point of failure.
1: Okay, it's fascinating. We'll keep an eye on it, Cam. Thank you very much for joining us. Cam Wilson there, the ABC's AI reporter. Quite a fairly high profile initial public offering happening this week involving SpaceX. It's happening, well, Friday in the US, so Saturday morning our time. We'll keep a close eye on that. But a lot of people love it. Got a text in, without Starlink, I have no reliable internet and also now need to use Wi-Fi calling rather than mobile service as my phone service is so bad since 3G wound up. Thank you for the text. I'd love to know where you are. I imagine that would be in part of regional Australia. And as we've covered there, a lot of people do love the Starlink service. We've been chatting this afternoon about minor workplace injuries. Headphones are a big one here in radio. I'd love to know yours. Love this text. Not really an injury, but as a teacher of young children for many years, I've tied thousands of shoelaces. With little boys in particular, I always wash my hands particularly well if the laces are wet. Yeah, that'd be a tough one. I've got another teacher one here from Diana. Teacher, bruised thighs from the desks. That'd be tough. The low desks, I imagine. Take care of yourself, Diana. Dyer says, I'm a pediatric physio and spend much of my day singing, singing kids' songs like Row, Row, Row Your Boat, to use fun rhythms to facilitate movement in kids with movement delays. The songs become earworms in my head as I go to sleep. Yeah, that'd be pretty brutal. The latest in finance now, Ian Verinder is with us, the ABC's Chief Business Correspondent. Ian, good afternoon. The markets are down today.
2: Hey, Thomas, that's right, down today. We did start off really quite heavily down, but we clawed back a lot of those losses in the afternoon session. So down around about 0.25%. Banks under pressure, energy stocks higher. And, of course, look, Wall Street took a real beating overnight, down about 1.9%, and the tech stocks down 2%. Gold is now down to around $4,000 an ounce. So that's 25% lower than its peak in late January. So some real heavy selling there. Look, a couple of events overnight. tonight. I mean, obviously the renewed fighting in between America and Iran really scared investors off. And then also inflation numbers that dropped in the US overnight, 4.2% in May. So it's been rising ever since the war in Iran began and oil prices started to rise. So that is really starting to ricochet through markets because, you know, here's the new US Federal Reserve boss who's been put in with a mandate to cut interest rates, and it looks like he'll have very little choice but to either stay on hold or possibly raise rates.
1: I guess we'll watch this space. Hey, we were just discussing SpaceX, Ian. What's the business community saying about this IPO?
2: Look, everybody is just chasing it, and it's part of this AI bubble, of course, that's going on at the moment. And Australian investors and a lot of us who, unwillingly will end up backing SpaceX because we have money through our super funds, and our super funds have around about $800 billion invested into Wall Street. And of that, the vast bulk of it goes into AI and tech stocks. And, of course, some of this will be heading into Elon Musk's SpaceX as well. So, we really have no choice in this matter in lots of ways because, believe it or not, but artificial intelligence actually runs most of our investment programs. The way things work is that the biggest companies get allocated the most amount of money, and it then cascades down through the size of the company. And so as companies get bigger, more money gets allocated to them, and as more money gets allocated to them, they get bigger. God. So it's like a perpetual motion machine for the financial world.
1: Yeah,
2: really?
1: It was seen that way. Extraordinary amount of money, as you say, going into tech and AI at the moment. So you're right, we probably don't have a choice in the matter. The Aussie dollar at the moment, I just want to ask you about that. It's really weakening, Ian.
2: It has quite a bit in the past fortnight, really. It dropped below 70 cents today. And really, this is all about the outlook for interest rates. Now, in Australia, we've seen a marked shift in the way people are thinking about where interest rates are heading. I mean, the Reserve Bank will meet on Monday and Tuesday next week. They're likely to be on hold. But most of the thinking now is heading towards we possibly have peaked when it comes to interest rates. And the next move will be down and possibly next year. But America, they're looking like raising interest rates. Europe will almost certainly raise interest rates. And money tends to flow globally to where interest rates are higher. And so if our rates are now have plateaued and America's are going to rise, well, money will flow out of here and towards America. And that means the Aussie dollar weakens, the US dollar strengthens.
1: Okay, so what's the Aussie dollar at the moment and how are the All Ords looking?
2: The Aussie dollar is just above 70 cents at the moment. It's been below it all day, down in the 69.90 territory. And the All Ords are off 0.25%, 8,836.
1: Good on you, Ian. Thanks as always. Ian Verinder there, the ABC's chief business correspondent. It's 28 to 5.
3: 702 ABC Sydney.
1: Traffic. Jeff Wallace at ATN. Good afternoon.
4: Good afternoon, Thomas. A bit of a motorways check. The M5 resaw my TMC cameras past Fairford Road Padstow out towards Warbeck Avenue, with the M7 actually travelling quite well. Once you pass Sunny Hot Road, westbound, a good run down towards the M4 and the Hume motorway, and the M4 itself, heavy out of Homebush, Granville, up towards the Cumberland Highway. I'm Jeff Wallace from ATN.
1: Good on you, Jeff. Thank you.
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5: You're with Thomas O'Reedy.
1: Let's get some news headlines. Adam Storey, good afternoon.
6: Afternoon, Thomas. The Prime Minister is leaving the door open to extending the cut to the fuel excise following an escalation in the conflict in the Middle East. Anthony Albanese says the government will continue to monitor the price of fuel in the coming weeks. Meanwhile, US President Donald Trump says he could launch further strikes on Iran if it doesn't sign an agreement to end the war. The US military has now announced it's completed what it's called self-defense strikes that targeted Iranian military surveillance capabilities, communication systems and air defenses. And the retailer JB Hi-Fi will refund 200 customers more than $250,000 after the consumer watchdog raised concerns about its pricing claims in advertising. There'll be more news at 5 o'clock.
1: Thank you, Adam. Quick look at the weather on 702 ABC Sydney. It is 27 minutes to 5, 19 in the city at the moment, 18 in Camden, 18 in Gosford, 15 in Katoomba, 19 here in Parramatta and in Penrith and in Cronulla at the moment. Partly cloudy this afternoon, a medium chance of showers this evening though with light winds. Tomorrow as we head towards the weekend, 20 the top in the city, 21 in Penrith, partly cloudy with a slight chance of a shower and light winds. And for Saturday, 23 the top in the city and in Penrith. Not a bad start to the weekend. Partly cloudy with a chance of morning fog and some light winds as well. If you just joined us, we're chatting about minor workplace injuries because my colleague's got a pinch injury from her headphones today. And it got us thinking, headphone injuries, they're a common problem in radio. I'm not talking about...

0: your OH&S issues, of course, but what's your workplace mini hazard? From this listener, I work in aged care and I'm forever tripping over people's four-wheeled walkers. Yeah, that would be tough, but you do a very important job. So I imagine that's a minor problem considering how rewarding it is at what you do and how important it is. Carolyn says, I'm retired, but I live with a cat. I love my cat, but I'm not happy when she sharpens her claws on me in the middle of the night. Carolyn, I agree, as a former cat owner, love my cat. But yeah, that was always a problem. You know, my cat once broke my arm. My cat jumped at me to try and sort of have a play, and I sort of threw my arm back to try and avoid being scratched and hit it on a table leg. So, you know, sometimes that affection goes a little bit too far. Hannah, thank you very much. I'm a pediatric occupational therapist, Hannah says. Early in my career, I was hit in the eye by a toddler wielding a bubble wand. So no more bubbles are used in my therapy sessions. As a result of that, that stuck with you, Hannah. I don't blame you. And we've got a flight attendant texting in as well. As a flight attendant, hitting my head on the business class lockers as I deliver passenger trays, bang, and nobody hears because people are all plugged in and no one can hear that I'm in pain. Sorry to hear about that. I hope that someone at least comes to make sure you're all right when you're up in the air. Keep them coming. 1-300-222-702 is the number.
1: He's got the first swing and the catch taken.
2: Out. She scores! Australia have won.
3: They are the champions.
4: That was extraordinary.
2: Game, set, bingo!
0: Ned Hall from ABC Sport, good afternoon to you.
5: Good afternoon, Tom. How are you doing?
0: I'm well. It's all World Cup. And, you know, whenever we talk World Cup, I feel like I have to play this.
6: This time for Africa.
0: That's Shakira's song from 2010. She's back now. What do you think of the new one? Die or something? What do you think of the new theme?
5: It's in a very similar tone, isn't it, to the Waka Waka, Hey Hey, It's Time for Africa. So she's not strayed too far in terms of the lyrical content from that. I've been on FIFA mailing lists, and I've been absolutely deluged by most emails I get from FIFA telling me about additional talent being added to some of their FIFA concerts before some of the matches. And it's because they're doing it in various different countries. So she's obviously involved. I think she's involved in the Mexico one as well. She may well be turning up in the US for the singing the anthems there as well. Alanis Morissette singing the Canadian national anthem, yeah. And they played their first match. So there's an absolute army of musical performers as well being added to all the different venues for all the sort of opening ceremonies they have. Being a three-country opening ceremony, I think Selma Hayek is also going to be on the pitch as part of this one. Also, I did notice an artist called Tyler will be singing the national anthem for South Africa tomorrow morning.
0: Tyler.
5: Not to be confused with Tyler, the creator.
0: Well, that's who I thought you meant.
5: T-Y-L-A.
0: T-Y-L-A. Oh, okay. Oh,
5: yes.
0: Oh, there you go. South African singer-songwriter. Forgive me for my naivety. I didn't know, but Grammy Award for Best African Music Performance. I'll have to check out some Tyler later on. I promise I won't play that every time the words are said over the next 5 weeks. But and Shakira, by the way, has performed four different World Cup anthems over time. The new one's a bit of a banger. I quite like it. Now, in serious news, though, there's a bit of an injury worry for the Socceroos, Ned.
5: Look, there is. At training today, Mo Torre didn't take to the field. He was there at the training ground. They had their official team photos beforehand. So he was at the ground but didn't take part in the early stages of training, which obviously sent a bit of a wave of nerves through the awaiting press corps out there in Oakland at the training ground. They've obviously got a couple of more days to get him right to play, but he is an important player. He's likely to be the starting number nine centre forward for the Socceroos, and they will want him fit. Had a very good end to the season playing in the UK with Norwich City. But I think it's a precautionary move at this stage. The Socceroos have been fairly tight-lipped, as you would expect them to be. Tete Yenge started up front for them in the 1-1 draw against Switzerland and actually got a goal as well. So they have got other options in there, but I think they'd like to be starting with Mo Torre.
0: Okay, opening game. It's tomorrow, isn't it? 5 a.m. our time?
5: Correct. Tomorrow morning in Mexico City at the Azteca Stadium, 40 years on from when Mexico last held the World Cup. This is the third World Cup that Mexico's held. They held in 1970 as well. It seems amazing to me that actually it's 40 years since that World Cup in 1986 that they held there. And they're taking on South Africa. The host nations often get the chance to kick off the tournament. South Africa haven't been at the World Cup since they hosted back in 2010, but their coach, funnily enough, Hugo Bruce, played in the opening match of the 1986 World Cup for Belgium against Mexico. So he's aware of the surroundings there. Mexico probably

0: we'll start as favourites to go through from that group. They've got South Korea and the Czech Republic in there as well as South Africa, even though Mexico, I think I saw them described today as a mid-table international team. They've been at most of the World Cups, haven't done an awful lot at any of them.
1: Now, Gianni Infantino, the FIFA president, has told people to chill. Why is he telling people to chill?
0: Well, there's nothing to worry about, is there? Just people getting turned away at the border. Their referees can't get into the country. Concern over ticket prices, various different concerns over the weather and how things will be administered around the stadiums. But basically, just tell everyone to chill and relax, that there's always going to be problems. Nothing to worry about, nothing to see here. First time he's spoken to the media essentially for 3 years as well, that he's actually done an open
1: Really?
0: press conference. Yeah, for a guy who's head of an organization which essentially operates like a nation state, they're talking about earning around $3 billion through the course of this tournament, FIFA, and they do have enormous power in terms of what they're able to do in terms of banning countries from their events and how that has an impact on those countries as well. But put many questions put to him today, and he just fobbed most of them off just to say, "Oh, it's unfortunate what happened with the referee from Somalia, but we can't control everything." So he really, really underplayed it rather than going in to fight for his referee and for his tournament. So, as I say, he's basically just trying to smooth over any issues and say that there's nothing to worry about.
1: Well, I just can't believe that. I guess the lack of accountability and transparency. 3 years since he's front of the media. It's quite incredible. Hey, basketball. I just want to switch to that for a moment. A remarkable comeback in basketball. It's put the Knicks on the brink of the title yet again.
0: They're 3-1 up now in the
1: Yeah.
0: series against the San Antonio Spurs.
1: When I say yet
0: honestly,
1: again, I should clarify. Sorry, they haven't won since the 70s, but I mean, a couple of days ago, we thought they were about to sort of get three there.

0: basically whoever came through from the Western Conference with San Antonio and the Oklahoma City Thunder would take out the final relatively comfortably. But the Knicks have been superb throughout. They came back from 29 points down to beat the Spurs and take a 3-1 lead in a seven-match series. So they are one match away from sealing that first title since 1973. And Game 5 will be early hours of Sunday morning. But yeah, huge, huge comeback for them. The NBA has only been keeping detailed records since 1997 on play-by-play scores for four quarters. And the biggest before was 24 points in the finals match in 2008. So it's a record comeback from the Knicks. If they go on and win the title, they will thoroughly deserve it.
1: Yeah, first time in more than 50 years. And as we've heard, a lot of excitement in New York at the moment. You want to sit courtside, a ticket's $500,000. Now, in rugby league, Ned, round 15 of the NRL gets underway tonight.
0: Look, it's one of these weird rounds because obviously there's Origin next week being played down in Melbourne. So we've got seven teams on the bye. But it's a really important round, particularly tonight at Stadium Australia. The Rabbits, who are sitting in eighth place, take on the Brisbane Broncos, who've got that string of defeats behind them, and they're without one or two of their more important players who've had to drop out to play Origin, Katoni Staggs, Payne Haas and Reece Walsh, whereas the Rabbits do lose Campbell Graham, who's out injured, and Cameron Murray as well. But the Broncos can't afford to lose too many matches. Lots was made last week of their match against the Titans, that they're in exactly the same position this time last year, but they won against the Titans last year, and this year they went on and had a late defeat against the Titans. So they've got it all to do from here. They can't afford to drop too many matches, so they've got to pick up a win against the Rabbitohs tonight if they want to defend their title without quite a few of their star names.
1: And just in athletics, Ned, Gout Gout is making his debut in the Diamond League.
0: Look, he's had his first run now in that competition, running over in Norway in Bislett. The first time he's got to run at the sort of the senior level against the very best in the world in senior athletics. And he finished sixth in the men's 200 metres at the Oslo Diamond League meet with Letsile Tobogo, the Olympic champion, winning. Wasn't his best time. He looked a little bit more nervous than usual, but this is just another step forward for Gout Gout in terms of he's dominated at the junior age groups. Now he's competing against the seniors, the men's group, and it is a different world from up there. So not a bad showing for him first up, but I think that just goes to underline you can't expect him just to cruise straight through from the juniors and then dominate out on the track against the senior athletes.
1: Ned, enjoy the World Cup. Thank you very much for joining us.
0: Look forward to talking tomorrow, Tom. Cheers.
1: Likewise, Ned Hall.

0: I don't mind it. I reckon that's kind of... I think it's better than Waka Waka. I've got to tell you, that's catchy. Ned was just talking about Tyla singing on behalf of South Africa. I hadn't heard of Tyla, T-Y-L-A, South African singer-songwriter, 24 years old. Here's a bit of Tyla. This is Game Time.
1: I heard what you said through the grapevine. Funny thing about your problems, they ain't mine. Staying up through the late night. 20 seconds to game time. Getting religious with it. Time crossing these state lines. Working hard through the late nights.

0: But the fan,
1: yeah, right? I could get into Tyler. Tyler, they're singing on behalf of South Africa at the World Cup. It's all underway. The first game, 5 o'clock tomorrow morning. Exciting times. I feel like at this time of year, everyone becomes a soccer expert all of a sudden.
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3: Traffic.
1: Yeah, quick look at the roads. If you are on the Eastern Distributor in the city, in the Domain Tunnel, just take care. A van has broken down. Everything seems to be okay, but heavy traffic conditions southbound at the moment in the Domain Tunnel. One of three southbound lanes are closed due to that van breakdown. Happened a few minutes ago, so it might lead to some traffic congestion into the afternoon. So do take care. It'll be a bit slow there on the Eastern Distributor. At Mount Annan on Narellan Road approaching Waterworth Drive, a car has broken down. One of three westbound lanes are closed at the moment. At Sydenham on the Princes Highway at Railway Road, a car has broken down, affecting southbound traffic. And just take care, at Warner Vale on Sparks Road at Albert Warner Drive, the traffic lights are blacked out at the moment due to a power failure.
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9: They do it again, Mr. Speaker. They won't learn.
4: Let's have a look at yours.
10: We just can't have Question Time descend into this.
1: Yeah. Let's head to Canberra now. Sarah Eisen is a senior political reporter at The Australian who's with us. Hi, Sarah.
11: Hey.
1: Thanks for being back on the program. Great to have you with us. The NDIS back in the news today. The states and territories.

0: Disability ministers, saying that this goes well beyond the scope of what they agreed to originally in 2023, some of those original reforms, and then more recently in January when they also signed these kind of other deals and got that $25 billion in public hospital funding from the government. And they're just saying we are not able to provide like-for-like services for people with disabilities who are exited from the scheme. In essence, if you are going to move 160,000 people off the scheme by 2031, that's not what we can provide for, and it goes beyond what we expected. So a pretty big shot across the bow in that third and final day of hearings, which really raises a heap of questions ahead of this bill coming back to Parliament in the next sitting fortnight.
1: Do you know how this submission came about? Because it really interests me. It's a Labor-led inquiry. A lot of the ministers are Labor.

0: these forums and sort of say we need to get all these concerns down and to the government immediately in a united front across Labor and Liberal and, you know, country, National Party governments. So it was a pretty big submission that definitely wasn't expected. You know, none of us in this reporting space, I report in it quite a bit, really had a sense of that's what they were planning. And it was pretty fulsome and pretty damning.
1: I mean, does it matter how much influence would that submission have, or is the government, you know, not likely to change its position at all on this?
0: Bit of both, because this is a federal piece of legislation. The states don't have a vote in the Senate, right? But this legislation's predicated on the promise or understanding that as these reforms pass through, things will also change, like state and mainstream services in health and education being able to be expanded and to adequately care for those no longer eligible for the NDIS in the next couple of years. So for a coalition government or others in parliament to just tick this off when you're having the states say we can't do this, that's where that influence comes, right? Where the feds and the coalition in particular will be pushing for amendments at least to this legislation and potentially a delay in the bill, which would be very significant given how fast this timeframe is running and how quickly they want to reduce annual growth within even just the next 12 months.
1: Okay.
0: So, yeah, it's a pretty big deal.
1: It is indeed. Sarah Eisen's with us, senior political reporter at The Australian. It's 10 to 5 on 702 ABC Sydney. Sarah, One Nation. Now, they've held a fundraising campaign over the last day or so. They say it's raised almost $2 million. The Prime Minister has questioned whether the party has actually raised as much money as it says it has. Here's Anthony Albanese.
2: Did she, though? Did she, though? Did she? What evidence is there? You know, like it is an example of slogans being put forward.
1: Okay, it's Anthony Albanese. Did she, though? Pauline Hanson says, no, it's all above board.
3: Why would I call out the liar, by the liar, then go and do something like that myself? It would destroy me. He's grabbing at straws to justify why we've got so much support from the Australian people. He can't even believe it himself.
1: Okay, I'm not the liar he is, according to Pauline Hanson. Sarah, what's going on? How will this be audited? Will we ever find out the answer?
0: Well, I think what's going on with that scepticism is that the donation tracker over the last 24 hours was pretty consistently ticking up in a pretty consistent way, in a move or in a result that triggered a heap of scepticism from definitely within Labor ranks, coalition as well, and maybe just your average viewer, was that it was, no kidding, it hit $1 million right before 6 p.m. Right before 6 p.m. news.
1: Okay.
0: So I think that's where the cynicism comes from, and that's where the PM's bolshy language there comes from.
1: Okay.
0: But as Pauline says, this would destroy me. And that does hold weight, right? I think some people go, well, it's not beyond One Nation to do something like that, or maybe they have hubris or this, that and the other. But I would note with that point, more recently One Nation has really made an effort to tighten stuff up, whether that's, how they vet people in their party, but even just their policies. When we, as The Australian, started to really dig into their policies earlier this year and cost them and do the costings ourselves, that really triggered quite a reaction from One Nation. And since then when there's things like, the tobacco excise, and if they'd reduce it like the coalition, they say we will, but not going to put a number on it until it's costed. They're tightening things up. They're looking to mitigate risk. They're trying to increase credibility. And so while that cynicism of One Nation just, really being a bit of a rogue cowboy here and potentially doing something that's fake, you can understand that cynicism with that 6 p.m. Result, but at the same time, think about that being uncovered and what that would mean for this party. It just feels like it's too big a risk to take.
1: Yeah, why would I lie, Pauline says. It's certainly an interesting story that's developed, and let's not forget, One Nation's the same. Well, Labor did the same, targeting One Nation at the last election with a campaign. Hey, finally, Sarah, the Treasurer, Jim Chalmers, has given a bit of a spray at a speech to Labor delegates today.
0: Yeah, really he was talking about the budget that, of course, had a bit of controversy around it. There's some different, whether you're an MP or community leader, some different responses people are getting about Labor, breaking promises it took to the election when it comes to a few of these tax changes. But Chalmers really kind of lent into this sense of those that are critical are those from privilege, and tying the coalition and even One Nation, because of the billionaire backing of Gina Rinehart, to that criticism. And that's sort of

0: and made his pitch defending the budget against any criticism that it's had in the last few weeks.
1: Great to have you on the program as always, Sarah. Thank you very much.
0: Cheers.
1: Sarah Eisen there, Senior Political Reporter at The Australian.
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1: It's 5 to 5. An ICAC investigation into Parramatta Council's recruitment practices has continued today. And again, the sacked former CEO of the council, Gail Connolly, was in the witness box. ABC reporter Nabil Al-Nashar has been watching on and joins us. Nabil, good afternoon. Can you summarise what came up today in Gail Connolly's testimony?
4: Absolutely, Tom. There were several issues put to her. The first was that of an anonymous email that she sent to the media in 2024. The email sent to multiple reporters alleged that former council employee Justin Mulder was involved in some kind of timesheet fraud by approving hours not worked for a council courier named Sam Tatsis. Council assistant Joanna Davidson today put it to Ms. Connolly that there were multiple aspects of this email that were not in the public domain prior to her sending it. This is something that Ms. Connolly denies. She responded that that's not her view. She argued that the information was already public because, according to her, Mr. Tatsis had himself approached multiple councillors prior to a council meeting in August 24, mentioning that he'd like this arrangement he had to continue. She also said that the discussion was an earshot of members of the public, including journalists, gathered to attend the meeting. She identified Anthony Siegert from the Sydney Morning Herald and Joanne Vella from the Daily Telegraph specifically. Both Mr. Siegert, you know, it's my understanding that he wasn't actually there on the day. So this is part of why council assisting is arguing that she was revealing non-public information to the media. It was very important for them to try and get that point. She was also asked about how other employees of council were exited. They asked her specifically about Shannon Kleindienst and Nicole Carnegie. Ms. Connolly is, of course, being investigated, Tom, by the commission for allegedly misusing public funds to exit staff, either to benefit friends and associates or for reprisal.
1: I mean, a lot of time was spent today on bullying complaints made during her tenure, Nabil, against her and two other senior managers. Why was the commission so focused on that issue?
4: That's right, Tom. This was the bulk of today's hearing. Ms. Connolly, during the time she was in council, there were five or six mostly bullying complaints made against her and Ms. Jones-Blaney and Ms. Thornton, both of whom had already given evidence before during the past 5 weeks. The complaints were made anonymously through something called StopLine. The StopLine system allows people to make these complaints, but the evidence today revealed that instead of focusing resources on those complaints, Ms. Connolly approved surveillance into the complainants themselves in some sort of counter complaint of bullying against them. Ms. Connolly argued that she was told by the head of people and culture at the time that the junior staff may have been coercing or intimidating others to make complaints against Ms. Jones-Blaney and Ms. Thornton. This surveillance, it's important to mention, turned up no evidence that there was any kind of coercion or intimidation. But it did reveal, through Teams messages, that some of the junior staff used disparaging comments to describe the three most senior women, such as calling them the Witches of Eastwick, in a reference to an 80s film. Council assistant Joanne Davidson put it to Ms. Connolly that despite all of those aspects of your knowledge, you decided to approve this surveillance against the junior staff. And I suggest to you that the investigation in relation to the solicitation of these complaints, it amounted to detrimental action against the complainants and against the code of conduct. Of course, Ms. Connolly denies this, and she said that that's not her view. The council assisting also suggested that Ms. Connolly was unable to do her functions impartially, because she knew that Angela Jones-Blaney desired one of the complainants to be gone. Mm-hmm. Again, this is something Ms. Connolly does not accept. The inquiry will continue tomorrow, Tom.
1: Good on you, Nabil. Thank you very much for joining us. Nabil Al-Nashar following that inquiry, the ICAC into Parramatta City Council. It's almost time for the 5 o'clock news. After that, as you might have heard today, there's been an independent report that's been revealed today. It's found bullying, discrimination and sexual harassment is occurring at unacceptable levels within the New South Wales Police Force. Employees are too afraid to speak up. We'll be speaking with the author of that report, and we'll also be speaking with the Deputy Commissioner with New South Wales Police. That is coming up after 5 o'clock. The author is Kristen Hilton, former Victorian Equal Opportunity and Human Rights Commissioner. We'll be delving into those recommendations shortly. It is news time, though, 5 o'clock.
3: Story with ABC News. Senior police and politicians could be called to give evidence in the trial of dozens of pro-Palestinian demonstrators. State Parliamentary reporter Nick Doll has the details.
5: The case stems from the violent scenes at Town Hall in February when police clashed with protesters opposing the Israeli president's visit. At least 24 defendants will be tried together on various charges, including assaulting police and resisting arrest, but not before August next year due to a backlog in the courts. Laws that restricted protests after the Bondi terrorist attack have since been deemed unconstitutional, and the extent to which they were applied on the night will be a key factor in the case. During a court mention today, defence lawyers said they'd be seeking to subpoena the police commissioner and potentially members of parliament.
3: Meanwhile, New South Wales Police have accepted all recommendations from a review that found bullying, discrimination and sexual harassment were at unacceptable levels within the force. Victoria Pengelly has the details.
6: The independent review of the culture of the country's largest police force was launched after an ABC investigation last year. It found 30% of more than 5,000 surveyed officers reported being bullied at work in the past 5 years. 9% reported being sexually harassed. Police Commissioner Mal Langian says the stories horrified him and the force is working to change the culture.
7: I expect them to have a safe and respectful workplace. It is not something that is acceptable to me. It is not something that will be acceptable.
6: New South Wales Police has adopted the report's 29 recommendations in full.
3: Convicted.

0: That gang rapist Mohammed Scaff is back in custody over his alleged involvement in a large-scale drug syndicate. The 42-year-old was arrested alongside two other people at a home in Greenacre in Sydney Southwest last night, where police seized more than $200,000 in cash. Scaff was released on parole in 2021 after he and his brother Bilal were convicted of six gang rapes more than two decades ago. Detective Chief Inspector Jeff Walsh says he's now accused of leading a major drug supply ring.
1: We're going to allege he's the principal of the whole investigation. He directed everybody. He directed the runners, which I like to call them, being the other two, the other male and female, and operated all throughout southwest Met Sydney.
0: A third person has been charged over a shooting in Sydney southwest over the weekend, which targeted the wrong funeral venue of criminal leader Lorenzo Lamalu. A 17-year-old was arrested yesterday following a search warrant at Ayres near Campbelltown. Earlier this week, another 17-year-old and a 23-year-old were charged over their involvement in the shooting and remain before the courts. Detective Superintendent Jason Box says he's concerned about the increasing number of young people getting involved with organised crime and says teenagers don't understand the consequences of their actions.
2: So I think there's an attraction of receiving money that they normally would not be able to obtain through working over years in some cases. There is that attraction of money. They boast about it. They record things on social media, show they've conducted these acts so everyone can see what's happened.
0: The US and Iran have traded air attacks for a second straight day, with US President Donald Trump warning that if a deal is not reached, the strikes will continue. John O'Wakely has the latest.
3: US Central Command says its attacks targeted military surveillance capabilities, communication systems and air defense sites across Iran. Explosions were reported around Tehran and southern areas along the Strait of Hormuz. Iran responded by launching new strikes on Bahrain, Kuwait and Jordan, where US military bases are located. Tehran also announced it would keep the Strait of Hormuz closed for all shipping. Donald Trump says Iran's negotiators are playing Washington for suckers and that attacks will continue if a deal to end the war isn't reached.
0: In finance, the share market fell today as the US and Iran traded more strikes. The ASX 200 has closed down 0.2% to end on 8,633. Oil is up. Global benchmark Brent crude trading at $93.46 a barrel. Gold is down. It's at $4,086 an ounce. And the Australian dollar is buying 70.1 US cents. In sport, the New York Knicks have recorded the biggest comeback in NBA finals history to move within one win of ending a 53-year title drought. They came from 29 points down to beat the San Antonio Spurs 107-106 in Game 4 at Madison Square Garden. The Knicks now lead the best of seven series 3-1, with Game 5 to be played in San Antonio on Sunday. Weather for New South Wales tomorrow, isolated showers about the northern and central areas. It'll be dry and mostly sunny elsewhere. For Sydney, an overnight low of 14. That'll be followed by a partly cloudy day with a shower or two and a top of 21. Partly cloudy on Saturday and 22. Partly cloudy with a shower or two on Sunday, 21, and a shower or two Monday and a top of 20. It's 5 past 5.
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4: Breakfast with Craig Rucastle. 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
7: Thanks for joining us this afternoon. More coming up soon on this concerning news story you might have heard in the news there involving the police force. There's been an independent report and it's found that bullying, discrimination and sexual harassment is occurring at unacceptable levels and employees are too afraid to speak up. Lisa in the Blue Mountains, thanks for your text and you make a good point. I wonder what an acceptable level of bullying, harassment and sexual harassment is. Good point.
8: We are seeing changes already. Some of the things that we're seeing through practice, some of the changes in behaviour that we are seeing and probably some of the feedback we are getting is far more positive.
7: It's Police Commissioner Mal Lanyon there, who's vowed to overhaul the troubling culture in Australia's largest police force. We'll be hearing from the police and the person who conducted the review shortly. A bit of an update coming up as well about the Camden Falcons clubhouse. As you might have heard on the program yesterday, it was gutted by fire over the weekend. And look, that's a big deal. 800 kids use it. It's used for things like mental health programs as well. A devastating situation for the club in Camden, given the fact the facility's been there for decades and priceless memorabilia has been destroyed as well.
9: What we really need now is Camden Council support, I think, with really clear and timely guidance around donations, the community want to contribute and how the wider

0: football community can contribute.
1: Cindy Fielder there, the president of the Camden Falcons Football Club, on Drive yesterday, calling on the Camden Council to provide some clarity. The Mayor of Camden joins us later on this hour. And some TV suggestions coming up after 5.30. Louise Rugendyke from The Herald will be dropping in. Today, I want to hear from the fans of Below Deck or Summer House. Are you watching Below Deck or Summer House? Some guilty pleasure TV. Keen to hear your other suggestions as well. What are you watching? Give me a call after 5.30, 1300 222 702 to the roads.
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1: Traffic. Derek Peterson from the Transport Management Centre. Good afternoon.
3: Good afternoon, Thomas. There's a police operation taking place at St Leonard's and Herbert Street is currently closed in both directions at the Pacific Highway. That means you cannot turn from the highway into Herbert Street, St Leonard's, and there are delays in that area. At Hinchinbrook, there's been a car crash on Hoxton Park Road. It is just near the M7. You can expect delays in both directions on Hoxton Park Road. At Hornsby, watch out for a broken down car in the right turn lane from the Pacific Highway to Edgeworth David Avenue. At Sydenham, we now have all lanes of the Princes Highway open after an earlier car breakdown. One lane was closed in each direction while the car was moved. Princes Highway near Railway Road at Sydenham. And traffic is back to normal now at East Gardens. There was an earlier crash at Wentworth Avenue and Bunurong Road. To the trains, we have no major disruptions across the network. A couple of the T8 trains towards MacArthur are running late. There was an earlier issue on a train at Revesby. You can check the latest on your service with a Transport app or use the website transportnsw.info and traffic information is at livetraffic.com.
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1: It is 8 minutes past five. Thanks for joining us. A concerning news story today involving the New South Wales Police Force. An independent report has found bullying, discrimination and sexual harassment is occurring at unacceptable levels. That's a quote from the report, and employees are too afraid to speak up. Yes, I agree with some texts saying what is an acceptable level of bullying, but this review was launched in response to an ABC News investigation, and more than 18 months down the track, the findings and recommendations have been released today. It's concerning reading, I've got to say. Flicking through it today, the review found bullying was rife among the ranks. 30% of the more than 5,100 surveyed reported that they'd been bullied at work in the past 5 years, leaving them scared, belittled or humiliated. In the same period, 18% said they'd been verbally abused or threatened. Kristen Hilton is a former Victorian Equal Opportunity and Human Rights Commissioner who conducted this review, and Dean Smith is a Deputy Commissioner with the New South Wales Police Force. They are both here now. Good afternoon and welcome.
5: Good afternoon. Thanks.
6: Good afternoon, Thomas. Thank you for having us.
1: Kristen, can I start with you? One interviewee said this: bullying is as much a part of this organisation as wearing a uniform. How did you conduct this review and who did you talk to?
5: Yeah, thanks for that question. I mean, we started consulting with people across New South Wales Police in May last year. And before we did that, we went through a really rigorous ethics process to make sure that people had trust and confidence in the process that we were running. We spoke to or engaged with 5,170 current and former members of New South Wales Police, and we visited 35 locations across the state. So that gave us a really good sense of the different experiences that people had had, both positive and challenging, within New South Wales Police. And as the report points out, one of the more difficult themes that came through was widespread bullying within New South Wales Police. It's important to point out that not everyone has experienced that, but certainly we spoke to many people who were motivated to come forward to tell us about those experiences.
1: And 30% of those who responded said they'd directly experienced bullying in the last 5 years. That is huge. What impact did that bullying have on them?
5: They spoke about a range of things, and the types of experiences that they had ranged from verbal abuse or feeling belittled or excluded to some people leaving the organisation. Many of them felt like they were unable to call it out, and that goes to some of the recommendations in the review, that there has to be a greater focus on prevention. There has to be a greater focus on consistent leadership, setting those standards, and an understanding that, and you know, I know New South Wales Police know this, that people do really hard jobs in there. There is unrelenting demand. They are jobs that can often be unpredictable. And so the

0: environment within the organisation needs to be as supportive and respectful as possible, notwithstanding that sometimes, you know, policing can be tough work and there are tough conversations that need to be had. But what the review presents is really an opportunity to hear directly from people about the impact on their physical or mental health, and the impact not just on them, but I think for their ability to enjoy their work.
1: Yeah, and obviously change comes from the top down. I want to ask you about that in a moment, and Dean will bring you in just a moment. But I just want to ask you first, Kristen, about discrimination as well, because a quarter of those surveyed also reported that they'd experienced discrimination in the past 5 years. Women, First Nations staff, people with disabilities, those who speak a language other than English, LGBTQI plus employees, they were most commonly targeted. How did that discrimination present itself in the office? What were they subjected to?
0: It was, again, a range of different experiences. Some people spoke to being denied opportunities for development, relieving opportunities, being denied flexible work. So it presented in a range of different ways. And again, that, you know, most people who join New South Wales Police are doing it because they're dedicated to service, and there's a great deal of pride and commitment in those jobs. And so to be exposed to that sort of conduct where, because of a personal attribute, whether it's your cultural background or your status as a First Nations person or a woman in the organisation, and to not feel as valued as somebody else, was particularly damaging for people.
1: That's Kristen Hilton, former Victorian Equal Opportunity and Human Rights Commissioner, who conducted this review into the New South Wales Police Force. And Dean Smith is with us as well, Deputy Commissioner with the New South Wales Police Force. This is 702 ABC Sydney. The number to call is 1300 222 702. Dean, I'll bring you in here now. The report includes 29 recommendations for cultural change at New South Wales Police. We've already heard from the Police Commissioner, Mal Lanyon, today, who's vowed to overhaul the culture. Just to be clear, does the police force accept these recommendations?
2: Thomas, absolutely. I think it's been very clear. The Commissioner's been very clear about our commitment to make sure that we do change. There is no doubt that someone, if I talk for myself, who absolutely loves the New South Wales Police Force and has been in our organisation for 38 years, it's a very tough read. It's disappointing. It certainly makes you angry. And it shows us that we have to be better. We have to make change, and we'll be measured on the success and the delivery of that change, and that has to be the benchmark. And that's why the Commissioner has accepted the recommendations, and we have to go to work, and we have to make sure that our workplace is safe for all of our employees, that we make sure there is fairness and equitable opportunities. But we have to do that and make sure that we have strong, visible and effective leadership, and that's very important when it comes to our culture.
1: We've had a text in from Peter who says, I once thought of joining the New South Wales Police, but I had a feeling the vibe or the culture wasn't right. An officer lied to me about a 60-kilometre-an-hour sign that I said was incorrect. It had to be sorted out in court. But his willingness to lie after being corrected on the side of the road totally stunned me. I thought, how widespread is this when some people don't have the ability to speak up? That's a text from Peter. But, you know, one might be asking how this went under the radar for so long and why employees have been too afraid to speak up. I've got to be honest, I'm certainly thinking that. What would you say to people who question why Australia's largest police force has allowed to let this issue simmer like this for so long?
2: Well, I think our former Commissioner Webb obviously looked at the environment, looked at the challenges and self-identified some of those. And that's why we engaged Kristen and her team to undertake the review. There is no doubt that what is in the report is absolutely unacceptable. There is no doubt that we need to make sure through effective, accountable leadership and making sure that through those 29 recommendations, you know, being a police officer is all about trust and confidence. Trust and confidence not only internally, but also externally to the community. And, you know, like these issues, unfortunately, do damage our brand. And that is something that we are absolutely committed to make sure that the community does have trust, can have trust in the New South Wales Police Force, and the fact that we are here to protect and serve those members of the community. And we need good people to join the New South Wales Police Force. We need to make sure that we are reflective of the communities that we serve. We are not going to hide behind any of the issues that are in the review. It is a hard read, and we have to accept that, and we have to make sure that we will be measured by those recommendations and the activities and the work that we do to deliver on that, to make sure that not only our workforce have confidence, but also our communities do as well.
1: That's Dean Smith, Deputy Commissioner with New South Wales Police on 702 ABC Sydney. Kristen Hilton, former Victoria Equal Opportunity and Human Rights Commissioner. I'll bring you back into the discussion now, and on that point about diversity, right, because one key point raised in this review involves a lack of diverse perspectives in senior leadership. You say the Commissioner's executive team is all filled by men who have been in the force for a long time. What impact do you think that's had?
0: The first thing I would say is that there are police organisations across the world who have gone through processes like this, and many of the themes that are raised in the report are not dissimilar to those. A lack of diversity within the force, issues around bullying and discrimination and sexual harassment. The reason why diverse teams are so important, and all of the research backs this up, is not because of numbers. It is because that diverse teams with different experiences and different backgrounds make better decisions. And this is particularly important when your organisation is serving the community, is representing the community. So that is why we call it out. But as I said, you know, these are quite traditional hierarchical organisations, and change takes some time. And I think the investment in the review and the acceptance by New South Wales Police to implement all of the recommendations, notwithstanding that some of them are hard and they'll take some time, and to commit to an organisation that fosters and supports more diverse talent is a really good outcome, and I'm very hopeful about those changes that can be made.
1: And Dean Smith pointed a moment ago to the work that Karen Webb had done previously as the state's first female commissioner of police. Is there anything to learn from Karen Webb's experience? Do you think that she was treated any differently compared to her male counterparts, or by other senior police, or by the media?
0: I mean, I think I would let former Commissioner Webb speak to that. But what I would say, and I work a lot with women in leadership, particularly in first responder organisations, it's a tough gig. It's a tough gig for anyone to lead a first responder organisation, and it is particularly difficult for women, especially when you're the first woman. So Commissioner Webb really broke new ground in that respect, and I hope that visibility of a female commissioner being able to lead the nation's largest police force is one that gives hope and aspiration to women and men out there.
1: Dean Smith, the Deputy Commissioner with New South Wales Police. Just on that note, the report describes how representation of women and minority groups have stagnated over the last 5 years. You know, even though it's acknowledged that having that representation, it can assist with policing in terms of investigating crimes, giving women the coverage to come forward on sexual assault matters or domestic violence matters, for example. Why do you think there's been in that stagnation?
2: Look, I think there's probably a number of factors, and we're focusing on what we can do into the future around making sure that the settings to join the New South Wales Police Force for women and our diverse communities, whether that's culturally or otherwise, is the fact that we have to make sure that there are no barriers. We have to make sure that we remove the barriers to entry around flexibility, which is something which is an important part of the report, to make sure that our organisation is fit for purpose and attracts the best people from across the state of New South Wales and across Australia to join the New South Wales Police Force. And I think, you know, like, the other thing that is very important is the fact that, you know, like, our officers do amazing jobs each and every day under very difficult circumstances with what they face. And we have plenty to be proud of. And I think that's also something that we need to be able to celebrate and recognise. But there is no doubt when it comes to the representation of women in our organisation and also the diversity in our organisation, we must do better. And things are already underway in terms of recruitment pathways, improved flexibility, and also how we go about our business in that space to make sure that we get the best outcomes.
1: Yeah, it makes me think

0: A question to both of you, perhaps. There was a pay increase awarded last year designed to make people want to be police officers. Kristen Hilton, do you think boosting the salary is the right answer to help fixing this?
1: Well, I think it's been one measure, but that salary, I think, just reflects the difficulty and the challenges that is involved in policing work. We didn't look specifically at remuneration. We did reflect that it had providing some relief and an increased salary to probationary constables was a measure that helped recruitment numbers. But there are a range of things that the report picks out that can ensure that there is a real quality pipeline going into New South Wales Police Force.
0: Dean Smith, your view on that? Did you think that it'll work and are more people keen to join the force now?
2: Look, it's one factor. And, you know, like our police need to be remunerated in the appropriate way, but that is only one thing. And when you look at the reasons why people join the New South Wales Police Force, pay is not the first thing. It is about the purpose to serve, placing service before self, and making sure that people want to make a difference. And I think that is called out in the report about people's connection to a job that they love, people's connection to the communities that they serve, their commitment to just doing the best that they can to serve the communities is really important, and it is a driver for our people to join the police force. And culture has to lead that. And to have good culture, and where we see good leadership and good culture, that's where our organisation thrives. We have to make sure that there is consistency, we have to make sure there is accountability, and we have to make sure that we're providing an environment where people are safe, can thrive, and can continue to do the job that they love.
0: And before I let you go, I should note the positives in the review. The report says there are real signs of positive change. There's a growing recognition of the toll that the job has. There's more mental health support, as you've pointed out, Dean. Kristen Hilton, how confident are you that there will be change?
1: I'm so supportive and want to acknowledge the fact that there are a number of different things that the organisation could have done with this report. The fact that they have released it in its entirety, the fact that they have committed to accepting all of the recommendations, and the fact that they've already started to implement some of them, and there's been progress around a number of the critical themes that we point out, gives me tremendous hope. As I said, this is not the first time that a review of this kind has taken place, and much of it lies in the implementation and that commitment to change.
0: Kristen Hilton and Dean Smith, thank you very much for joining us on Drive. Appreciate your time.
2: My pleasure. Thank you, Tom.
0: It's Kristen Hilton, former Victorian Equal Opportunity and Human Rights Commissioner who conducted the review, and Dean Smith there, Deputy Commissioner with New South Wales Police. The Police Commissioner, Mal Lanyon, will be on breakfast tomorrow with Craig Rucastle, and that will be at 7:35 a.m. tomorrow. Kim in Lewisham's texted in, "I feel like this comes around every few years. Goes to show nothing has been done in the past. I could bet we'll be talking about this in another few years," according to Kim. And from this listener, "First Four Corners and now this. It took the Wood Royal Commission to bring about widespread change last time. It's time for another Royal Commission to shine some light on what happens at what appears to be a toxic and unaccountable organisation." It's the view of that listener. Let's hope things change now.
3: Everything Sydney. Tonight, Aussie rock band Jet will be here. And the unbelievable but true stories of this week's news. For you won't believe it. Don't miss it.
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0: It is 25 minutes past five. Iran has vowed to turn the Strait of Hormuz into hell after the United States launched more strikes. US President Donald Trump says he'll continue with the strikes if Iran doesn't sign an agreement to end the war. Let's get the latest now from the ABC's Middle East correspondent, Matthew Doran. Matt, thanks for your time. As I said in my introduction there, we've been hearing a lot about these retaliatory attacks over the last few days. What's the latest on that front? We appear to have lost Matthew Doran. I think he was joining us there from Jerusalem. It looks like no sign of Matt Doran. We'll try and get him back on the line. Forgive me for that. Yeah, it seemed, I've just been told the line has dropped off. We'll try and get him. Important to get this update, and we'll try and get it for you soon. The UN Secretary-General, Antonio Guterres, is now calling for a comprehensive ceasefire. But as we've been hearing, these retaliatory attacks over the last few days, first US attacks on Iran over the downing of an Apache helicopter,

0: and then Iran returning fire with an attack on a US base in Bahrain. I think we've got Matt Doran back there now. Matt, I'm not sure if you've heard me, but we've been hearing about these retaliatory attacks over the last few days. What's the latest on that front?
1: Yeah, it's all right. We've put a couple of more coins in the meter, Tom, so let's see if it works this time. So we have seen more strikes between the US and Iran over the course of the last couple of hours or so. So very early in the morning, Middle East time. It's just after, or just coming up to 10:30 in the morning here in Jerusalem now. What's happened is that the US has launched a series of attacks across Iran. They've been targeting what they say are air defense systems, communications facilities. Most of that activity has been concentrated along the Persian Gulf coast, but also we have seen reports in state media of explosions much closer to the Iranian capital, Tehran. In response, Iran has started to launch retaliatory strikes across the Gulf area, particularly hitting the states of Kuwait and Bahrain. These are two countries on the Gulf which host U.S. military personnel and U.S. military bases. Bahrain in particular is home to the 5th Fleet Command, which is the U.S. Navy's regional headquarters in the Middle East. And then beyond that, Iran has also launched more missiles towards another base that the US uses, but much further afield in Jordan, south of Amman there, about an hour or so flight south of Amman. So it's sort of following the similar pattern as to what we saw the previous day with the US and Iran trading strikes there. That had followed the downing of an American Apache helicopter, which the US says was brought about by Iran there. So the US retaliating there in what they described as self-defense. And Donald Trump, the US president, certainly foreshadowed this second round of strikes yesterday, both on social media when he said that Iran needed to pay the price for delays in negotiations on a deal to end the war in the Middle East, but also further strikes as a result of those attacks on the helicopter and beyond. So it is a very fragile situation. It is certainly putting everyone in this region on edge and on high alert. But weirdly, and it might sound weird for us to describe it in these terms to our audience, the ceasefire itself does seem to still be technically holding. And that's because we haven't seen a return to the all-out fighting of sort of March and early April, where there were hundreds of missiles and drones being launched by Iran across the Gulf and towards Israel on the hour, and large strikes by the US and Israel across Iran as well.
0: Yeah, a tense ceasefire though, and as you say, Matt, such a volatile situation. Even if this tense ceasefire holds, it just makes me think, does that mean anything anymore? Or do these retaliatory attacks hint to those simmering tensions in the Middle East for some time to come, simmering at the very least?
1: I think, well, to start an answer to that, let's look at Donald Trump's own definition of what a ceasefire is. He was asked late last week after after Iran launched strikes on Kuwait and Bahrain again, he was asked if the ceasefire was holding. And he said that in that part of the world, so in the Middle East, a ceasefire means moderate shooting as opposed to an end to all-out hostility. Yeah. Now, that might be a stretch of the definition there. We might be getting into a game of semantics, but that certainly does seem to back up what we are seeing in the region at the moment of this truce still technically in force, both sides saying that, that it is still there, albeit under significant strain. Now, whether or not it means anything, certainly there'd be people, residents in the Gulf states in particular, which have been hit, who would be saying, hang on, what's going on here? We're still at risk here. And that's a similar story to what we hear in southern Lebanon, in northern Israel, these repeated insistences that there are ceasefires in place there, but the locals on the ground are not seeing that because they are still being caught up in the fighting that's happening on that front as well. So it does certainly call into question the efficacy of that move, but it also shows that what happens in a vacuum, with these negotiations having stalled, there is a vacuum there, and both sides are now trying to mould the environment in which those talks are continuing, and that's when you start to see this escalation happen.
0: Just quickly, Matt, we've obviously been keeping a close eye on commodity prices. What is the latest with the Strait of Hormuz? Is it open or is it closed?
1: Depends who you talk to, Tom, right, as to whether it's open or closed. We have seen some traffic getting through the Strait of Hormuz, but it is still a trickle compared to what normally goes through there at any given moment. And the US is saying that there are ships, oil tankers, particularly from those Gulf states, which it backs, which are getting through the Strait. However, Iran is saying that it is closed and that Iran maintains sovereignty and control over the Strait. that is one of the key issues in these stalled negotiations. Who is in charge of the Strait of Hormuz? Who gets to control it into the future? What sort of restrictions are there on traffic in that very vital shipping channel?

0: So that is unresolved, but it does appear a little bit of traffic is getting through. But it is still, again, a very dangerous situation with reports of some of those ships occasionally being fired upon as well. So that could also be a further flashpoint in these negotiations and in this broader situation.
1: Okay, Matt, thank you very much for the update and take care. That's the ABC's Middle East correspondent joining us there from Jerusalem.
2: 702 ABC Sydney.
1: Traffic. Jeff Wallace at ATN, good afternoon.
3: Thomas, good afternoon. The police operation has Herbert Street, St Leonard's, closed down between Westbourne Street and the Pacific Highway. North Ryde, Lankover Road, very slow from the Epping Road flyover, hanging down towards Top Ryde and over the Ryde Bridge. Hume Highway, slowing between Warwick Farm, Cumberland Highway and Hoxton Park Road, Liverpool. I'm Jeff Wallace from ATN.
1: Thank you very much, Jeff.
4: 702 Drive
2: with Thomas O'Reilly.
1: 28 minutes to 6. Let's get some news headlines. A very good afternoon to Lydia Feng.
5: Hi, Tom. Convicted gang rapist Mohammed Scaff and two others have been arrested for alleged involvement in a drug syndicate. Scaff was released on parole in 2021 after he and his brother Bilal were convicted of 6 gang rapes more than 2 decades ago. A third person has been charged over a shooting in Sydney's southwest over the weekend, which targeted the wrong funeral venue of criminal leader Lorenzo Lamalu. A 17-year-old boy was arrested yesterday afternoon following a search warrant at Ayres near Campbelltown. The states and territories have accused the federal government of pushing ahead with changes to the NDIS that do not align with agreements made earlier this year. A joint statement read to a Senate inquiry says that they were never going to be able to provide like-for-like services to people who are kicked off the NDIS. And US President Donald Trump says he could launch further strikes on Iran if it doesn't sign an agreement to end the war. The US military has announced it's completed what it's calling self-defense strikes that targeted Iranian military surveillance capabilities, communication systems and air defense sites. Tom?
1: Lydia, thank you very much. Hey, there's a red carpet being rolled out in Sydney at the moment. Hey, ARIA Hall of Fame inductees.
5: Yes, definitely. Our reporter Gavin Coote is there on the scene. Very tough job for him tonight.
1: I'm sure he's loving every minute of it, our Gavin Coote. He's right in his element there, isn't he?
5: Yes, yes. Multiple acts this year being inducted into the ARIA Hall of Fame as part of the ARIA Awards 40th anniversary celebrations. Normally there's just one, but this year we get 6.
1: And quite some names as well. We'll be following that into the night. We'll see Gavin on the 7 p.m. news tonight, Lydia. Thank you very much.
5: Thanks, Tom.
1: Lydia Feng there hosting the 7 o'clock news this evening. Tom Saunders will be there as well. Tom, good afternoon to you. How are things shaping up? It looks like we're in store for a fairly nice weekend by the look of it.
6: The weekend's looking good. Later Sunday, we'll get some showers. But firstly, last night was our warmest June night in 10 years across Sydney.
1: It's funny that, because we were at home thinking, like, we actually opened some windows for some cool air to come in.
6: You were sweating, hey?
1: Yeah, it was. It was just, ever since we hit the first of June, it's been so warm in general. But last night, yeah, it felt like a spring night.
6: Yeah.
1: I totally agree.
6: So 16 degrees was the minimum, and that's that would be a warmish spring night, actually. So, yes, and this is all due to cloud cover along with northerly winds. So,
1: okay, there you go.
6: Sort of the perfect conditions for warm overnight temperatures. Today was pretty warm as well. We hit 22 in the city, and that's 4 above average for this time of year. Now, tomorrow, partly cloudy, medium chance of showers, a little bit more likely for the eastern parts of Sydney, not quite as likely for the west. We'll have light winds, 14 to 21 for the city, highs of 19 in Terry Hills and Bondi tomorrow, and 21 across the west. Saturday, partly cloudy, tops of 22 to 23 degrees. Sunday, partly cloudy, high chance of showers arriving later in the afternoon and the evening, tops around 21, and then it will stay mild with just the odd shower through the middle part of next week, maximum temperatures between 20 and 23. So there's really no sign of wintry temperatures returning in the next 7 days.
1: Looks like those minimums are dropping a little bit though. We should have some slightly cooler nights by the look of it into the weekend. Is that right? Not 16 at least. I'm seeing some 12s and 13s there.
6: Yeah, so it's dropping a few degrees, but the average minimum is 9 degrees in June. So it's still much warmer than normal.
1: Yeah, and you can feel it. Tom, thank you very much. We'll see you on the telly tonight.
6: Cheers.
1: Tom Saunders there.
7: Hello, Samantha Donovan here on PM at 6:05. Fears of a return to all-out war as the United States and Iran exchange more missile strikes in the Middle East. Also, the opposition leader rejects the

0: Suggestion the coalition join forces with One Nation to defeat the Labor government. And soccer fans in Mexico City getting ready for the opening game of the World Cup.
1: It's the happy face of humanity and civilization, because when we see something like a World Cup and we can manage to organise and to do something all together, it's very hopeful for everyone.
0: That's PM just after the 6 o'clock news.
2: 23 minutes to 6 on 702 ABC Sydney. Thomas Ariti with you on Drive. You might have heard around this time yesterday on Drive, we heard from the Camden Falcons Football Club. And a really sad story. Their clubhouse was destroyed by fire over the weekend. This is a community club that has over 800 players, and it's had to relocate all of its activities after the blaze broke out on the first floor and the roof collapsed. We're talking about a building that's been there for decades. It's got a lot of important sort of priceless memorabilia in it, that sort of thing. It has extensive damage, and neither matches or training have been able to be played there in any of the leagues at Balgeny Reserve since. Here's club president Cindy Fielder speaking with me yesterday.
3: This is memorabilia. This is history. This is where, you know, shared stories, friendships are formed, players come to our club, committee work tirelessly, we meet at the club, you know, we train our future referees, the referees have lost their home as well. There's so many community members impacted by this.
2: It's Camden Falcons Football Club President Cindy Fielder speaking on Drive yesterday about the impact that this devastating clubhouse fire is having on the community. At the very end of the interview, she said, look, can I just say one more thing? I just want some clarity from the council at the moment as to what they could do to support us. So we thought we'd ask Therese Fedeli, the Camden Mayor, to come on this afternoon. And she's with us now. And Mayor, good evening. Thank you very much for your time.
4: No, good evening to you, Thomas. Good evening.
2: Yeah. It's really sad, isn't it? I mean, the Falcons clearly are an integral part of the Camden community. How are the council going to help the club?
4: Well, firstly, I'd just like to say our thoughts are with everyone connected to the Camden Falcons Football Club. And as everyone that would know me, having a huge sports background, because I think it's very good for from toddlers to adult sport. So as a council, we have to wait for the outcomes of the investigation together with insurance assessment and site safety requirements. Once this is all finalised, we are more than happy. We will be hopefully getting them back onto their grounds, because at the moment they are training. Like, I was supposed to go tonight to one of their training grounds, but they're scattered. They're scattered all over the place. I spoke with Cindy today. They've got for 3 weeks a ground, Willowdale, but I'm not sure where we'll go after that 3 weeks. Hopefully within the next 3 weeks, investigation, insurance assessment and safety, we could maybe, if that's all finalised, get them back onto the grounds. But again, water and electricity has been switched off.
2: It's not an easy, you know, you can't really function out of there at the moment. Can you, have you visited the site?
4: No, because simple reason is, I remember when we had the floods, you're more of a hindrance when you go to the site because of all the, it's been fenced off and gated off.
2: And it's important to note as well, I'm glad you brought that up, Therese, because this is a clubhouse that was also flooded fairly recently as well. So they've really copped everything, but this time with the fire, really priceless memorabilia is gone as well.
4: Yeah. You know, I mean, passion, soccer has a lot of passion in it. And this has been a huge, huge devastation to the Falcons Football Club. Not only the Falcons Football Club, but all the football clubs around here, they've all rallied, all called each other. It's just really hit home very hard.
2: Yeah, and it was lovely to hear that. And Cindy made the point yesterday, the MacArthur, for example, everyone stepped in to help the club. What about funding, though? As you say, there's an investigation underway at the moment. The initial cause believed to have been an electrical fault or something like that. But what about funding from the council to help the club get back up and running? Would that be available?
4: Oh, that's something when the time comes, as a council, we'll have to look into. But like I said, we'll do everything that's needed in the short term to get them up and going, to have their games there to finish the season. But again, we've got to remember it's safety. You know, we can't be sending children, families there without the safety being all cleared first. Even if, you know, the investigation's over, the insurance assessment, I mean, safety is a big thing for me and council.
2: Yeah, and as you say, you don't want to be a hindrance to go to the site, particularly when it's quite hazardous. Look, we'll keep an eye on how things are progressing. It is sad, but look, I mean, I just need, like, will you help to, obviously there's an investigation underway, we understand that, but will the council be able to help fund the rebuild, though?
4: That, again, I'll have to get that looked into because, you know, you've got the budget, you got to talk to that team. That's something I wouldn't be able to answer.
2: Okay. All right. Yeah. Well, we'll keep an eye on how things are going. But to Therese, but thank you very much for joining us this afternoon. We appreciate you coming on.
4: Okay. Thank you.
2: That's great to have you on. Therese Fideli there, the mayor of Camden, just following that story. We'll continue to follow it as well. Obviously, the Camden Falcons Football Club saying, well, look, we haven't got a lot of money here. There's 800 kids, 800 players who use this. It's used for mental health programs, that sort of thing as well. Really important structure there in the community. So we'll keep an eye on how that rebuild goes. I hope that the World Cup coming up, though, will provide some sense of celebration for the players down there who are going through this. And we were having a chat earlier about the World Cup starting. The first game, 5 o'clock tomorrow morning. Shakira has composed her fourth World Cup song. Don't mind it. It's called Die Die. A lot of people say Waka Waka from 2010 is better. Maris, thank you for texting in, though. Maris says, no, the best World Cup song is New Order's World in Motion. Feel free to have it on high rotation rather than any later stuff, Mara says. I agree with you on the later stuff argument. Much prefer New Order's earlier stuff. This is from 1990 and the World Cup in Italy. Let's just celebrate the Italian World Cup of 1990 because they're not even in it this time around.

Love New Order's synth work there. Good on you, Maris. Thank you for that suggestion. I agree with you. I reckon, with all respect to Shakira fans, I'd take New Order over Shakira any day. It is 17 minutes to 6. Time to chat TV.

0: What are you loving on TV at the moment? I have started to watch the remake of Cape Fear. And yes, it's very good. It is very scary. Not for everyone. Javier Bardem as Max Cady, played by, well, De Niro in the 1991 film, which was, of course, also a remake. Amy Adams is there as well as the lawyer who represented him. I love hearing your recommendations, though. 1-300-222-702. Yeah, I'd say mine was Cape Fear for the week. It's a very different interpretation of the two previous films. Martin Scorsese is there as an executive producer. I think Spielberg might be there as well as an executive producer. So some big names behind it. But, yeah, just a warning, it's not for everyone. A lot of people I'm chatting to, though, are watching Below Deck. Season 4 of Below Deck Down Under is coming to free-to-air TV later this month. And my wife, Naz, I don't know if Naz would want me to admit this, but anyway, I've done enough damage this week with the wedding ring thing. She's loving a show called Off Campus. Off Campus. You've been watching that. Hit me with your suggestions. 0467 922 702 is the number to text. 1-300-222-702 to call. Louise Rugendijk is here, national TV editor with the Sydney Morning Herald. Hi, Louise.
1: Hello, Thomas.
0: Naz is not sleeping at the moment because all she is doing is watching this off-campus thing. I have not watched it. It's on Prime. It's this romance drama series about a couple of university students who fake a relationship. Is that right?
1: Yeah, it is. That's exactly what's happening. It's because she's in love with the musician, the main girl, and okay. So she gets her, like, hot, like, ice hockey. No, he doesn't play hockey. Ice hockey's regular hockey friend to pretend to make the other guy jealous. Classic move. But, look, your wife is online. I've got a bunch of women my age who are loving it as well, and they keep saying to me, you got to watch it. I'm like, I don't know. But they are staying up late. They're like, Naz, they're staying up late. I can't get enough of it. And they're into, Thomas, sometimes their second go around with it.
0: No way. What, they're watching the whole thing again?
1: Yes.
0: It's that binge-worthy.
1: It is. Look, I think, and look, I have another much younger colleague at work, and she was raving about it to me today as well. And she said for her, it's the nice, respectful relationships in it that's got her into it. Everyone's very nice and pleasant to each other. Like, the boys are just –

0: I don't know, very thoughtful, and they're modelling a nice way to behave.
1: Well, that's nice. It's a shame that that's refreshing to see that the boys in a romance drama are actually nice guys. But hey, that says a lot, doesn't it? Naz is comparing a lot to that heated rivalry show from earlier this year. Because that's ice hockey, though, isn't it? But it sounds like there are a lot of comparisons being made to Heated Rivalry on HBO.
0: Well, probably a little bit less gay sex, but... there's a lot of hockey in it. For some reason, hockey is a huge in the YA genre. I'm not kidding. There are series and series of books all dedicated to ice hockey and just regular hockey plays. For some reason, it has captivated the YA young adult market. So I'm waiting for rugby league's turn, Thomas. When are we going to get to the next great rugby league rom-com?
1: I don't know. Let's see if that ever works. Kelly, thanks for your text. Kelly says, I love Off Campus. So good. I watched it with my 20-year-old daughter. Can't wait for season two. Is a season two coming, Louise? Is that confirmed?
0: No, there is a season two coming, but different characters. So that's like in the universe, in the off-campus universe.
1: Okay, there you go. Now, I've got a text here from Gerhard in Hurstville. Below Deck. Morbidly fascinating to watch, but having worked in the wider industry all my life, I can't see how, with the exception of perhaps the captains, anyone featured in this show is employable. Okay, fair enough. But there is obviously a real market for guilty pleasure TV these days. So let's chat about Below Deck, Louise. The franchise is so popular. I've got some callers coming in about it, but can you explain the concept? It's been around for years, but just for those who are not familiar, myself included.
0: Yeah, okay. So basically it's a reality show set on these sort of super yachts, and they follow a crew catering to the rich and famous each season. They go sail around different parts, usually the Mediterranean. Below Deck Down Under sort of did the Whitsundays and things like that, but then they also moved to the Mediterranean. And so you're sort of following the crew who are having to cater to the whims of fairly obnoxious rich and famous people, not necessarily famous, but certainly very wealthy people who seemingly don't mind being filmed, going through all sorts of things. And the crew have their little dramas as well. Like the captain's a very big sort of, hunk of spunk usually. And the chief steward is usually a main character. Aisha Scott is the breakout star of Below Deck Down Under. She's a Kiwi and she was so popular on Below Deck Down Under, she got snatched for the main show. So,
1: all right, there you go. Yeah, Flip me a text, everyone, if you watch it. What do you love about Below Deck and who's your favourite captain? 0467 922 702. John in Denniston is with us. John, you got a guilty pleasure, Below Deck,
2: yeah,
1: is that right?
2: Below Deck.
1: Why? Do tell.
2: I just enjoy occasionally seeing rich people behaving badly and workers behaving badly, and just enjoying that. And also, as well as the Mediterranean and the Whitsundays, they're also in the Caribbean, which is where Below Deck is.
1: Yeah, there you go. So you like the scenery as well, John?
2: Yes.
1: Yeah.
2: That's right, because I won't be travelling anymore. I'm mobility impaired, and it just allows me to live vicariously a bit through this program.
1: Yeah, that's great. Hey, John, good on you. Thank you for the you've almost sold it to me. I appreciate the call. Good on
2: you,
1: mate.
2: You're welcome.
1: Cheers. John in Denniston there. Louise Rugendyke is with us from the Herald. Louise, is that part of the appeal, like the sneering of the crew towards these uber-wealthy clients?
0: Oh, completely. But it's like, wouldn't we all sort of want to be in that sort of situation a little bit and just be able to sort of look down your nose at someone really rich, knowing that it doesn't matter all the money in the world, they're still not a nice person, and you can go, oh, yeah, you're no better than me. But I just think it's just seeing how the other half live too. I mean, because I would say my guilty pleasure is like Grand Designs and Restoration Australia, because I know from my tiny little inner west house, I will never be able to afford any of what's going on there. So I'm just like, let's just bring it to me. I inhale that stuff.
1: Me too. I feel the same way. Let's just live vicariously through them. Season 4 of the Down Under versions coming to Channel 7 at the end of the month. Here's a bit of the new season. I just want to play you a bit where one client confronts Chef Ben about the menu not being up to standard.
3: I am not a rabbit.
4: Okay.
3: The amount of vegetables that were presented. I'm just a very meat eater.
4: Okay.
3: Anything protein, okay, I'm all for it.
4: Yep, yep.
5: Except fish.
3: So moving forward.
4: Except fish.
3: Yeah, I'm not even a big fish eater.
6: I want to do the best food that I have done in my life, this charter. Unfortunately, we are dealing with rather sophomoric palates. That means immature.
1: All right, there you go. You're a bit of a snippet of, of Below Deck. That says a lot, doesn't it? Below Deck Down Under, coming season 4. Got a few texts coming in here, Louise. A lot of people love the latest season of Clarkson's

0: Farm. I loved the earlier Clarkson's Farm. It's Jeremy Clarkson from Top Gear, you know, the motoring journalist, trying to start a farm in the Cotswolds. Have you been catching up with that? I really enjoyed it.
1: No, look, he's not my cup of tea, but this show has made him a sex symbol in the UK. Like, if
0: a
1: you thought
0: sex
1: he was this, this obnoxious personality, like, he got voted like the sexiest man in Britain off the back of this show, like, I think a year or two, because they love him because he's promoting farming in the UK. Like, I think even though he can be a bit of a blustery type, he's actually promoting sustainable farming practices and the rural lifestyle that maybe a lot of people in the UK sort of hadn't come across before as much. Like, he's sort of shone a light on this type of thing.
0: Yeah.
1: You'll be happy to know there's also a spin-off series coming with Caleb, his sidekick, who's in Australia.
0: The guy who always takes a mickey out of him.
1: Yeah. He's an Australian show. He was down earlier this year filming that out at Adelaide, down in South Australia somewhere.
0: So, he's a real character, isn't he? Yeah, for people who don't know, it's on Amazon Prime, but he started out, Jeremy Clarkson, motoring journalist, no idea, thought doing a farm would be easy, and he just learns how hard it is to actually operate a farm. So whilst it's a bit fun, it is a really interesting sort of, I guess, snapshot into how difficult it is when you live on the land. Got some Anne, thank you for your text. Favourite Below Deck Captain is Lee. Best Captain's Lee. Thank you, Anne. There you go. Legends on Netflix. Got some votes for that coming in on the text line as well. Now, there's this new series on Disney Plus starring Nicola Walker, who's fantastic, and Jermaine Clement from Flight of the Conchords. Tell us about that. What's that like?
1: This was called Alice and Steve. Now, it's billed as a rom-com, not a rom-com, but a wrong, W-R, rom-com.
0: Oh, rom-com, okay.
1: Yeah. Rom-com, yeah, so everything that goes wrong, com, funny sort of thing. But anyway, it's the icky bit about it is that these two play best friends, Alice and Steve, and one night Alice's daughter, who is 21, decides to start a relationship with Steve, who is kind of, she's kind of grown up, he's like been an uncle figure to her whole life, but all of a sudden the light bulb goes on and she decides that Steve's the one for her. Her mum clearly is not happy about this turn of events. And so Alice and Steve, former best friends, you know, turned enemies now, sort of go to war over whether or not he should be dating her daughter.
0: Okay.
1: I mean, it's just kind of very, it's like viciously funny, but the kind of the real icky bit isn't quite the age gap, which is still like a bit weird. Not a bit weird, like it's a bit weird these days to have such a big age gap on TV. I think we've all kind of gone, you know what, this isn't right. But anyway, you don't ever really get to find out what Izzy, the daughter, is thinking. It's very much concentrated on the two older characters. So you never really get an idea about why she's decided to start this relationship with a man 26 years older than her. But
0: how's the chemistry between the two, given that? I mean, Nicola Walker's always amazing, but does it work?
1: Yes. Look, Nicola Walker, she could have chemistry with a rock.
0: Yeah.
1: Tom Wheel.
0: she's
1: amazing. Between her and Jermaine Clement is charming. He's always charming on screen. So it's kind of interesting to see him. You know, he's quite nice. Like, you don't sort of quite blame him in a way. It's weird. Like, Izzy, the daughter, really drives.

0: Well, thank you for the text. Just a warning, do not watch off campus with your children. It's very graphic. I was going to watch with my teens, but watched the first episode by myself. I'm so glad I did. Not appropriate for teens. It should be R-rated, this listener says. Is that an important warning there, Louise?
1: Look, I definitely think so. I'm always kind of surprised what people are happy to watch with their teenagers and their kids in general, but I just do think maybe people should be a bit mindful. Do a bit of reading sometimes, because YA stuff in particular, it is young adult. And maybe it's probably a lot more graphic than any of the young adult stuff that we grew up with.
0: Yeah.
1: So just be watchful.
0: Yeah. Thank you very much for this text. Hi, Thomas. I've just binged The Burrows from the Duffer Brothers with monsters in aged care and older people rather than teens. That's on Netflix, I believe, the Duffer Brothers behind Stranger Things as well. I haven't seen that yet, but I saw the preview the other night. That looks quite intriguing.
1: It reminds me of Cocoon. Do you remember Cocoon, the old 80s movie?
0: Oh, from the 80s, yeah.
1: Yeah. So I'm kind of like into aliens and sort of older people and sort of being regenerated a little bit, kind of, not really.
0: Okay, that sounds good. I'll check it out. Tell me about Tiptoe just quickly, a new series on Binge from the creator of It's a Sin, Alan Cumming in it. That should be pretty good.
1: Yeah. So this is by Russell T Davies, who we know rebooted Doctor Who. He did It's a Sin, the sort of AIDS era drama from a couple of years ago. This show has been making huge waves in the UK at the moment. So it's sort of about hate crimes, LGBTQI plus sort of hate crimes, because there's been a real rise in them in the UK. So this is sort of Russell's reaction to that. And now this does actually come with a real warning. The opening scene is really distressing. So I think if you're going to watch it, you've got to sort of be prepared for that. And it's probably either up to you if you want to work out what it is before you start watching, or just if you want to go in blank, that's fine. So Alan Cumming plays the owner of a gay bar in Manchester, and he sort of, you know, has tussles with his neighbour Clive, played by David Morrissey. And he's an out-of-work electrician. You know, they come from two very different worlds, and sort of they rub each other up the wrong way, but they just come from two very different worlds, and it's probably something that, you know, you've seen in your own life somewhere as well. But yeah, it's a hard one to talk about because, as I said, it's got a very graphic opening. But it's a really, really, Russell T Davies does not put a foot wrong. He's just, instead of sort of looking back this time, which he's sort of done, he did with It's a Sin, and he's another sort of dystopian sci-fi one he did a couple of years ago, years and years. This one is set very much in the now, and the problems that's kind of being faced today with, discrimination and things like that.
0: Okay. All right. Well, Louise, thank you for your suggestions. Great having a chat. We'll talk again soon.
1: No worries, Tom.
0: Louise Rugendyke there, National TV editor with the Sydney Morning Herald. Thanks for your text. Below Deck, it's addictive. You can't work out who to hate the most, the staff or the client. And Mark says, I worked on a charter boat for 6 months in the Med many years ago. Below Deck is silly and appears to me to be orchestrated reality TV. The crew I work with were nowhere near as bitchy. There you go. Evenings is coming up after PM at 6:30. Renee, I'm looking forward to the show tonight. You've got an amazing musical act on by the sounds of it.
2: Oh, yeah, we've got Jet. Yeah. Jet's coming on.
0: You sounded surprised that I was looking forward to the show. I always am. But Jet on tonight, that's going to be fun.
2: Yeah, it is going to be fun. They were inducted into the ARIA Hall of Fame in 2023, which is, there's a nice synchronicity there with the announcement today the new inductee. So, yes, join us. Jet will be here after 9 o'clock. Also in the quiz tonight, what's the worst idea that you agreed to?
0: Well, that's a hard one.
2: Hindsight's a wonderful thing, isn't it? Dark Mofo was launched today, and I reckon the nude winter solstice swim is possibly the worst idea that I'd love to do.
0: Oh, but I thought you were about to say you've done it. You'd Not love yet. To do it. I always see that every year we do interviews. I'm like, nah, never ever. I will happily live my days not having ever done that.
2: But have you ever been snow camping?
0: No, that would be fun. I'd like to do that.
2: Would it?
0: Yeah, cozy. Yeah, I'm all for it.
2: Cold.
0: Okay. Look, it would be, yeah, sure. But you rug up. Looking forward to it. Thank you, Renee.
2: See ya.
0: Good on ya. It's news time, 6 o'clock.
3: Story with ABC News. The states and territories have accused the federal government of pushing ahead with changes to the NDIS that do not align with agreements made earlier this year. With the details, National Disability Affairs reporter Naz Campanella.
4: Today in the Senate inquiry, a joint statement by the state and territory governments has been read out, and it says that they were never going to be able to provide like-for-like services to people who were kicked

0: off the NDIS, and that what's happening now is, in a sense, inconsistent with the agreements that were reached in January. They are concerned that the way things are going and the proposals in this legislation has the potential to either only be able to deliver fragmented services to people with disability outside of the NDIS or no services at all.
1: Families of missing people have told a state parliamentary inquiry decades of unanswered questions have left lasting trauma and frustration. Kelly Fuller reports.
2: Giving evidence today, Kevin Doherty described the impact of the 1979 disappearance of his twin sister Kay from Morilla. He said the loss changed life forever and left his family searching for answers for almost five decades. Mr. Doherty told the inquiry police initially treated Kay as a runaway and there was little contact with the family for years. He said his mother died without knowing what happened to her daughter. A key theme of Mr. Doherty's evidence was his frustration of what he described as decades of brick walls, saying repeated efforts to pursue new leads and searches had been met with bureaucracy, complacency and a lack of action.
1: Dozens of protesters who were charged over February's demonstration against the Israeli president will be tried together. More from Nick Dole.
3: Lawyers for at least 24 defendants have convinced the court to hear their cases together, arguing there are common themes. Various charges have been laid, including assaulting police and resisting arrest, but a key question for the court will be whether police were acting within their powers on the night, especially since laws that restricted protests after the Bondi attack have now been found to be unconstitutional. The court was told Police Commissioner Mal Lanyon could be called to give evidence, along with politicians. But due to a backlog in cases, the trial won't start until July next year, wrapping up in late August.
1: Labor stalwart Gareth Evans has suggested it's not in Australia's national interest to remain committed to the AUKUS submarine agreement. The former foreign minister in the Hawke and Keating governments has appeared before a public inquiry probing the AUKUS pact. Mr. Evans has expressed doubts Australia will get the submarines promised under the agreement.
4: There's been, from the very beginning, zero certainty of the timely delivery of the eight promised AUKUS boats. And every piece of evidence now available on the public record reinforces scepticism as to whether any of them will be delivered on time or indeed at all.
1: Two men from the Uyghur ethnic minority in China have been sentenced to death in Thailand after being convicted of a bombing in the centre of Bangkok in 2015. Asia editor Karishma Rias reports from Bangkok.
5: The men from the northwestern Chinese region of Xinjiang were convicted of bombing the Erawan Shrine in central Bangkok, an area popular with foreign tourists. 20 people were killed, including five people from mainland China and Hong Kong. More than 120 were injured. Both the accused are expected to appeal the sentence, according to a defence lawyer. While no group claimed responsibility for the bombing in 2015, security experts say it was an act of retaliation against the forced deportation of more than 100 Uyghurs from Thailand that year. Karishma Vyas, ABC News, Bangkok.
1: The US Justice Department has announced the seizure of 13 internet domains it alleges are tied to fake consulting firms designed to recruit informants for suspected Chinese agents. They're said to have targeted current or former US government and military employees to provide information through job listings. The Chinese embassy in Washington has described the allegations as entirely fabricated. And back home, retailer JB Hi-Fi will refund 200 customers more than $250,000 after the consumer watchdog raised concerns about its pricing claims in advertising. The refunds are for products including two laptops, a virtual reality headset and a gaming monitor. The ACCC alleges JB Hi-Fi promoted 17 products as being discounted from a previous price, but they had never been sold at the higher price, or they were only briefly sold at the higher price. The weather for tomorrow, isolated showers about the northern and central areas, dry and mostly sunny elsewhere. For Sydney, an overnight low of 14. That'll be followed by a partly cloudy day with a shower or two and a top of 21. Partly cloudy day on Saturday with a top of 22. Partly cloudy with showers on Sunday and 21. And a shower or two Monday, a top of 20. 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
6: Good evening and welcome to PM. I'm Samantha Donovan, coming to you from the lands of the Wurundjeri people.

0: Of the Kulin Nation in Melbourne. Tonight, fears of a return to all-out war as the United States and Iran exchange missile strikes in the Middle East. Also, the opposition leader rejects the suggestion the coalition join forces with One Nation to defeat the Labor government. And soccer fans in Mexico City getting ready for the opening game of the World Cup.
1: It's the happy face of humanity and civilization, because when we see something like a World Cup and we can manage to organize and to do something all together, it's very hopeful for everyone.
0: We start this evening in the Middle East, and Iran has attacked US bases in the Gulf region in retaliation for the latest round of American strikes, which came after Donald Trump said that Tehran had taken too long to make a deal to end the war. In the last couple of days, Iran and the US have escalated strikes on each other's military and surveillance sites. These attacks appear to be the most serious breaches of the ceasefire, which they agreed to in April. The ABC's Middle East correspondent Matthew Doran is in Jerusalem. Matthew, what's the latest?
2: Sam, good evening. There have been more strikes from the US and Iran over the course of the evening or into the middle of the night here in the Middle East. The US launched a series of attacks against Iran, which it is describing as self-defense attacks there, and there have been explosions reported in a number of places along the country's Persian Gulf coast there, but also in cities much closer to Tehran as well. And the US is describing this as strikes which were targeting things such as air defense systems and some of its missile capabilities there as well, its communication facilities there too. In response, we have seen further attacks by Iran across the Gulf. Now, the areas which have been particularly targeted are Bahrain and Kuwait. So these are two Gulf states which have US military presences, which continue to be targeted by Iran. More broadly, there have also been strikes across Jordan as well. This is still a very fragile, very fraught situation, and it's the second day of these back and forth, this exchange of fire between the two countries there. It is, of course, threatening to plunge this entire region back into all-out war, and there are a lot of people watching this situation very concerned about what will happen if this continues for a third, fourth, or into a fifth day.
0: Matthew, what's the feeling in the Middle East? Do these strikes mean the ceasefire is effectively over?
2: It really depends how you define what a ceasefire is, Sam. But if we think of how the US President Donald Trump himself was defining a ceasefire as recently as late last week, he said that in that part of the world, a ceasefire means a more moderate level of shooting as opposed to necessarily a total end to the shooting. Now, that might be a stretch of the definition there, but that certainly does seem to explain or go to the point that is being made in the Middle East at the moment, that truce is still holding. And that's because we haven't seen a return to all-out fighting in the same way that we were witnessing back in March and early April before this truce was announced. If this situation continues to develop, if Donald Trump follows through on his threats to bomb things like power plants and bridges, if that happens, then that could be the moment that this ceasefire is completely torn up.
0: Iran is saying that the Strait of Hormuz is now closed completely. The US is denying that. What's your understanding of what's going on there?
2: Now, it does appear that there have been some ships moving through the Strait of Hormuz, and certainly Donald Trump is saying that some oil tankers from Gulf states in particular have been getting through that very narrow shipping channel. But we are also still seeing reports every now and then of some ships being attacked by the Iranian forces as they try to move through that area. So it doesn't appear that traffic is at a complete standstill. However, it's certainly not what it normally is. And even if there was a deal sometime in the very near future to end this war and some arrangement around the future control of the Strait of Hormuz, we're not going to see necessarily ships moving through that shipping channel incredibly quickly, and the whole situation, which has affected the entire global energy markets, fix itself overnight. And that is why, again, I think the Strait of Hormuz and what is happening there, if there are further attacks both by the US and Iran in that area, that could also be another trigger for this to deteriorate even further.
0: The ABC's Middle East correspondent Matthew Doran.

0: in Jerusalem. The opposition leader, Angus Taylor, has ruled out joining forces with One Nation to defeat the Labor government at the next election. The idea for the coalition and One Nation not to compete against each other in winnable seats came from a Liberal Party frontbencher. Pauline Hanson's One Nation is not only enjoying a huge surge in the opinion polls, it's also claiming to have raised $2 million since launching its so-called Fire the Liar fundraising drive. Here's Rachel Mealy.
1: Emerging from a business breakfast in Perth, Pauline Hanson reflected on her party's fundraising efforts. She says people are throwing money at One Nation to help oust the Prime Minister.
2: To get that amount of money says the Australian people have had a gutful of him. They want him gone.
1: This morning, Anthony Albanese raised questions about the party's claim that it had raised $2 million in its so-called Fire the Liar fundraising drive.
3: She says that she smashed you in the fundraising race, though. She raised more than $1 million yesterday.
4: Did she? What evidence is there? It is an example of slogans being put forward. Are not substance, and people can say all of these things

0: A receipt.
1: Grabbing at straws to justify why we've got so much support from the Australian people. He can't even believe it himself. I heard on the grapevine he's only received about 20,000 for the Labor Party. So he can't imagine One Nation getting the support that we have.
0: One Nation's Chief of Staff, James Ashby, says the party will get an independent auditor to prove the fundraising is above board.
2: We've made the decision this morning that we'll get the website independently audited by a forensics team, and they can actually give a stat deck to state that the website is real, the money's real, the count is real.
0: As One Nation surges in the polls, Liberal Party frontbencher Tony Passon has suggested that the Coalition and One Nation could work together at the next election and carve up winnable seats between them. It's an idea that would ensure Coalition and One Nation candidates aren't competing against each other for votes. But opposition leader Angus Taylor was quick to rule it out.
3: No, there's no plan to carve up seats. We won't be doing that. What we will be doing is focusing on a Labor government that's taking this country in the wrong direction.
0: Liberal Senator James Patterson was even more unequivocal.
4: I am not interested in dividing the spoils with another political party 2 years out from the election and, frankly, hitching our wagon to their brand with all the risks that that entails between now and then.
0: Former Liberal Party strategist and now political commentator Tony Barry says an electoral map carve-up wouldn't win over voters.
5: But all it does is just send a message that this is a surrender rather than a fight. And voters will assess that accordingly, and they'll just sort of see, well, there's no difference between the two parties, so they may as well go for the original rather than the Xerox of the Xerox.
0: He says the fact the idea was floated by a Liberal MP, then kiboshed by the leader, points to problems within the party's organisation.
5: It was chaos. There's no strategy. It's all sort of day-to-day tactics and freelancing and thought bubbles.
6: Pollster Tony Barry from the Redbridge Group, Rachel Mealy reporting. State and Territory Disability Ministers are accusing the Albanese government of pushing ahead with reforms to the National Disability Insurance Scheme that don't align with previous agreements. The criticism comes in a joint submission to a Senate inquiry that's looking into the government's draft legislation enabling dramatic changes to the NDIS. The government's looking to reduce the cost of the scheme by about $38 billion over 4 years. Earlier this year, it had got the states and territories to agree that costs needed to be brought under control. In return, they were given additional funding to reopen disability services for people who would no longer be covered by the NDIS. Naz Campanella is the ABC's National Disability Affairs reporter. Naz, tell us a bit more about this submission from the states and territories.
7: The state and territory governments have put a joint statement together to say, well, this particular legislation goes further than they thought the reforms would. It says the draft legislation went beyond and in contrast with recommendations of previous reviews that had been done into the NDIS, and that it was inconsistent with commitments by all governments made at National Cabinet in January. It says the pace of the changes and lack of consultation risk participant safety. And it's saying basically that there is a potential for people with disability to end up in hospitals or using services that are fragmented or basically going without services altogether. Because remembering that there are no services outside of the scheme as yet. The whole point was they were supposed to be starting to be set up and they're nowhere to be seen at the moment.
6: So some pretty strong criticism of the federal government from the states and territories. Has the federal government had anything to say in response as yet?
7: Yeah, look, Minister Mark Butler gave a press conference this morning. He has said that the government is watching this inquiry closely. The government has proposed, in order to change the NDIS to make it more sustainable, are ones that were carefully considered. He's also defended the timing of the inquiry, the 3 days now and the 2 weeks that people were able to put forward submissions. I might add, Sam, that more than 4,000 submissions, written submissions, that is, were received by this inquiry. So quite a big groundswell of people wanting to have their say on it. I might also add, Sam, for some extra context, you know, that the services that have been stated that need to be reinstated by state and territory governments governments are ones, for example, the Thriving Kids program, which many of your listeners may recall, was announced

0: announced by the federal government last year at National Press Club. The first phase of it is due to begin this October, and it is basically a program, an alternative to the NDIS for children who are autistic or with developmental delay with mild to moderate support needs. Now, that's one plank of these kind of foundational supports, as they're being dubbed, basically services outside of this scheme, because there was obviously too many children with those particular conditions with mild to moderate support needs that were joining the scheme. And so this is, in a sense, to provide an alternative for those children.
1: And as I understand, NDIS service providers have also been giving evidence to this Senate inquiry. What have they had to say?
0: Bit of a mixed response there. So firstly, they did state that they were not able to support this draft legislation in its current form. We heard from a rumour, and we also heard from higher up. The chair actually pointed out that they were some of the only organisations, particularly higher up, that were actually supportive of some of the measures. And the support for the measures, for example, of greater regulation, so mandatory registration for providers and greater oversights over fraud as well.
1: Naz Campanella is the ABC's National Disability Affairs reporter, and that Senate committee report is due for tabling in Parliament next Tuesday. Naz says the government wants to get the NDIS legislation through before Parliament rises for the winter break in early July, but she says the bill doesn't have the support of the Coalition and the Greens, so she's expecting the government will need to make some changes. This is PM. I'm Samantha Donovan. You can hear all our programs live or later on ABC Listen. Shares in Elon Musk's SpaceX will be offered to the public for the first time tomorrow, and analysts are expecting it'll be the biggest stock market debut in history. The American rocket company has an estimated value of more than $1.7 US dollars. And Australians want in on SpaceX's initial public offering, known as an IPO, as Rachel Hayter reports.
2: Australian investors are flocking to buy in on the richest man in the world's rocket company.
3: It's the biggest IPO in history.
2: Susan Stone is Credit Union SA Chair of Economics at Adelaide University.
3: The last biggest was in 2019, and it was when Saudi Aramco went public, the Saudi Arabian wealth fund. That came in at a value of $1.7 trillion.
2: Elon Musk's SpaceX is targeting a valuation of $1.77 trillion US dollars, which would make it the seventh biggest publicly traded US company by market value. Here in Australia, the largest online stockbroking firm, CommSec, is heaving under demand for the stocks, reporting extremely high call volumes and warning of fake SpaceX IPO email phishing scams. Reuters reports this IPO is already four times oversubscribed, meaning demand for the stocks outstrips what's on offer, which Susan Stone says could leave some hopeful investors disappointed.
3: They may try to get 1,000 shares, but they may end up only having 200 or 30 or something like that. So it will depend on when it goes live, how that all plays out.
2: SpaceX is being launched on the NASDAQ tomorrow, Friday, June 12, under the ticker symbol SPCX. It'll be 11:30 at night here in Australia, Eastern Standard Time. Valuation expert from RMIT University, Pete Fernandez, argues the oversubscription will initially drive prices up.
4: People are like, oh, this stock is really, really exciting. It's really, really promising. So is an opportunity for us to get in on the action.
2: But expectation is one thing and reality is another.
4: It being oversubscribed could actually mean that it could be a herd mentality, where if you look at the fundamentals and the valuations, it might not actually meet what the expectations of investors are. And a lot of people are pulling in together to invest in the stock and to drive up its price.
2: And hype doesn't last forever.
4: At some point, the market will start to adhere to fundamentals. Investors will start to look at the numbers and they will start to look at the valuations more closely.
2: Kyle Rodder is Senior Market Analyst at Capital.com.
5: It's massive. It's going to be historic. In the past, it would have been very difficult for the average mum and dad to be able to get access to such a large IPO.
2: He believes Elon Musk's decision to make SpaceX available to Australian retail investors

0: shows just how expensive his ambitions are.
1: This is incredibly capital intensive. And I think that what we're seeing here is the company trying to open up every possible avenue to raise what it requires to be able to effectively achieve what it wants to achieve.
0: And Mr. Musk will soon have market competition from other tech behemoths, with IPOs also on the horizon from both OpenAI and Anthropic.
2: Rachel Hayter. The Australian Recording Industry Association's Hall of Fame is marking its 40th anniversary at a special event in Sydney tonight. As part of the celebration, ARIA is honouring six acts with induction into the hall. Kimberly Price filed this report.
3: The 2004 reworking of Black Betty by Spiderbait cemented their place on the rock music scene and the global charts. Generating more than 100 million music streams annually, Spiderbait is an Australian music success story. And tonight, the band will be inducted into the Hall of Fame. Tyler Jenke is a music journalist.
4: They have to have released a record, I think, 15 years before their proposed induction. They also have to have this body of work that is celebrated both at home and abroad as well. But the important thing in this case is that the artist will actually be on board with it.
3: Alongside Spiderbait, The Living End, Gurumul, Jenny Morris, Kate Sobrano and Vicar and Linda Bull are being inducted into the ARIA Hall of Fame. Since they first joined the blues group The Black Sorrows in 1988, Vicar and Linda Bull have collaborated with the likes of Paul Kelly, Casey Chambers and Archie Roach. This month, the sisters released their ninth studio album, Where Do You Come From?, and Linda Bull spoke to the ABC's Nisha Daily about their Tongan Australian identity.
5: There have been times when we've been ashamed of the way we look. Mm. Not where we come from, but the way we look, really.
6: Why?
5: You know, yeah. What's Why? Nothing wrong with us? We've yeah. got five heads, and if we did, it wouldn't matter anyway.
3: Kate Sobrano started her career at the age of just 13 on a talent show, Search for a Star, before going on to lead the band I'm Talking at 17. She is one of only four Australian artists to achieve top 10 albums across five consecutive decades. As a backing vocalist for INXS, Jenny Morris went on to achieve solo acclaim.
7: I had a record deal and I guess jumped that hurdle of, can I make my own songs, write my own songs? Can I make my own music? Can I be my own girl?
3: The New Zealand-born Australian achieved two top five ARIA albums until a 2015 diagnosis of spasmodic dysphonia affected her voice. Music journalist Tyler Jenke again.
4: There are so many amazing female artists out there who haven't been celebrated in the right way, and I feel this is a great step in the positive direction of doing so.
3: The Living End has been rocking stages since 1994. 4 years later, their self-titled debut album spent 83 weeks on the ARIA charts. Rounding out the Hall of Fame inductees is the late singer Gurumul from northeast Arnhem Land. Blind from birth, Gurumul joined Yothu Yindi as an 18-year-old before founding and leading the Saltwater Band. He forged a solo career in 2008 before passing away in 2017 at age 46. The ARIA Hall of Fame ceremony takes place in Sydney tonight.
2: Kimberly Price, and that ceremony is going to be broadcast this Saturday night at 9:15 on ABC Entertains, and you'll also be able to find it on ABC iView. The world's biggest sporting event, the Soccer World Cup, gets underway tomorrow. It's being staged in the USA, Canada and Mexico, and the International Football Association, FIFA, says this year's tournament will be the biggest and most ambitious one yet. Mexico will face South Africa in the opening game in Mexico City. It's the first nation to host the World Cup three times. But as the ABC's Amanda Shalala reports from the capital, locals have mixed feelings about the event.

0: It's one of the biggest metropolises in the world, and everywhere you look around Mexico City, there are signs the World Cup is here. That doesn't mean all 22 million inhabitants are necessarily happy about it.
1: Everyone is excited about the game and we have it here in Mexico, but there is the other side of the story. We have a lot of people kind of sad, angry about this because they are protesting about the needs that we have here in the country.
0: Daniela Pinarocha is a university student and says the exorbitant ticket prices mean many locals can't get to the games.
1: It was very hard for us as Mexicans to get tickets and also to watch the game here in our home in the country, because we were thinking to go to some restaurants or bars for watching the game, but it's not allowed.
0: Angelica Lobera is a coordinator at a community centre which provides free health and social services for one of the city's poorest areas.
2: Domestic abuse is one problem we can find here. Drug abuse, there is also

0: in survival when we live in conditions that are not the best, economically, socially, politically. But I think it's also important to have something funny, something exciting.
1: The city has gone to great lengths to elevate the tournament, with special exhibitions and events at many museums and cultural institutions. Alejandra de la Mora is the curator of an exhibition celebrating the 1970, 1986 and now 2026 editions of the tournament in Mexico.
2: For me, when we put together art, sports and especially football, is the happy face of humanity and civilization, because when we see something like a World Cup in a context like we are right now, and we can see that if we can manage to organize and to do something all together, it's very, very hopeful for everyone.
1: It's something everyone can agree on.
0: People in here loves football, so I think there are many people proud about the World Cup in here.
3: Mexicans, we always see the good thing of the bad things. Yeah, so we have to enjoy the game. We wish Mexico wins.
4: That's Mexican uni student Daniela Pino-Rocha. She was speaking to the ABC's Amanda Shalala in Mexico City. Thanks very much for joining me for PM. I'm Samantha Donovan. Just a reminder that the podcast of the full program is available on ABC Listen. And that's where you'll find ABC News Daily with Sam Hawley each weekday morning too. We'll be back at the same time tomorrow. Good night.

0: Adam Storey with ABC News. A three-day Senate inquiry probing draft legislation on NDIS reform has wrapped up after state and territory disability ministers accused the government of breaching commitments made to National Cabinet. National Disability Affairs reporter Naz Campanella has more.
1: The state and territory governments have put a joint statement together to say, well, this particular legislation goes further than they thought the reforms would. It says the draft legislation went beyond and in contrast with recommendations of previous reviews that had been done into the NDIS, and that it was inconsistent with commitments by all governments made at National Cabinet in January, remembering that there are no services outside of the scheme as yet. The whole point was they were supposed to be starting to be set up and they're nowhere to be seen at the moment.
0: A government spokesperson says all leaders had agreed to target a 5-6% cost growth in the scheme, which is now more expensive than Medicare. A New South Wales parliamentary inquiry is examining whether serial killer Ivan Malat may have had more victims. The inquiry is looking at 18 unsolved murders and missing persons cases between 1965 and 2010. Families have told the hearings decades of unanswered questions have left lasting trauma and frustration. Criminologist Xanthi Weston has been investigating several cold cases and gave evidence today. She says some disappearances share similarities with Malat's known crimes.
2: Specifically, Karen Rowland, who I firmly believe is potentially Malat's first murder victim down in the ACT, Peter Letcher, who was found north, but in again very similar circumstances in terms of the forested area. So I believe there may be up to around 11 additional victims with links to Malat.
0: The New South Wales Police Force has accepted all recommendations from a review that found bullying, discrimination and sexual harassment were at unacceptable levels within the force. Victoria Pengelly reports.
3: The independent review of the culture of the country's largest police force was launched after an ABC investigation last year. It found 30% of more than 5,000 surveyed officers reported being bullied at work in the past 5 years. 9% reported being sexually harassed. Police Commissioner Mal Langian says the stories horrified him and the force is working to change the culture.
4: I expect them to have a safe and respectful workplace. It is not something that is acceptable to me. It is not something that will be acceptable.
3: New South Wales Police has adopted the report's 29 recommendations in full.
0: One Nation leader Pauline Hanson says she consults with her friend, Australia's richest person Gina Rinehart, on policy and will listen to anyone who brings her good ideas. Ms. Rinehart is a well-known supporter of One Nation and in April gifted Senator Hanson a $1 million aircraft. Senator Hanson is currently visiting Western Australia, where she's vowed to target Labor seats at the next federal election. She's told ABC Radio Perth she

0: has a lot of respect for Ms. Reinhart.
1: She's been very beneficial. My policy on pensioners being able to work unlimited hours and without losing their pension or their healthcare card came from Mrs. Reinhart. And I think that's great.
0: Tehran has launched strikes against Bahrain, Kuwait and Jordan, targeting US bases, while Washington has warned it will continue its own strikes against Iran if they fail to reach a deal to end the war. Middle East correspondent Matthew Doran has more.
2: We know that for a period there, Kuwait's airport was shut down for a period as a result of these missile and drone attacks. And we are also seeing some reports coming through from officials in Bahrain of some of the damage that's been wrought in the country as a result of those drones coming through. Fragments of those drones falling on buildings after they were intercepted, and an 11-year-old girl has apparently experienced some minor injuries as a result of that.
0: In sport, the Socceroos have dismissed injury concerns for Mo Touré ahead of Australia's opening World Cup match against Turkey. The star striker missed training but was seen at the training ground for the team photo prior to the team's warm-up. Left-wing back Jordan Bosz says if he's unavailable to play, there will be other options.
3: So I think, you know, we have other players as well that can also play striker and stuff. But, yeah, obviously to have Mo is really nice for us.
0: The local share market fell today as the US and Iran traded strikes for a second day. The ASX 200 down 0.2% at 8,633. The dollar is at 70.1 US cents. The weather for tomorrow, isolated showers about the northern and central areas. It'll be dry and mostly sunny elsewhere. For Sydney, an overnight low of 14. That'll be followed by a partly cloudy day with a shower or two and a top of 21. Partly cloudy Saturday with a top of 22. Partly cloudy with showers Sunday and 21. That's the latest ABC News at 25 to 7.
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6: Hello and a warm welcome to you this Thursday, the 11th of June, across 702 Sydney, 666 Canberra and ABC Radio New South Wales. This is Evenings. I'm Renee Grosch. Lots coming up for you tonight, including Jet, the garage rock band of the 2000s. They'll be here after 9 o'clock.

0: I said, are you gonna be my girl?
1: One of their many hits, I'm sure you know Jet. They've been touring around the traps and they'll be here after 9 o'clock, along with our comedians, who will wrap up this week with their take on the unbelievable but true stories of this week's news cycle. And also tonight after 8 o'clock, Never Seen Before Diamonds are making their way to Australia.

0: The Cartier exhibition opens tomorrow in Melbourne. It runs until October, so there is plenty of time to get to see it. These jewels that have never been seen by Australians before, never come to this country, they are quite incredible, breathtaking in fact. Tiaras worn by Princess Margaret, jewels worn by Elizabeth Taylor, Grace Kelly, pop singer Rihanna, and even some diamonds commissioned by Dame Nellie Melba are in this Cartier collection. So who is the Cartier family and how has the collection even come about? We'll chat about that on Evenings later tonight. But first up, I want to talk to you about wood-fired heating, wood-fired open fireplaces. A thing for you for winter?
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0: Traffic. Let's check the traffic first, though. Derek Peterson from the Transport Management Centre. Hi, Derek.
2: Good evening, Renee. To the north shore of Sydney, first of all, at St Leonard's, Herbert Street is closed in both directions. It's closed between the Pacific Highway and Westbourne Street because there is a police operation taking place there. So the Pacific Highway, St Leonard's, remains open in both directions, but you cannot turn into Herbert Street. That's closed between the highway and Westbourne Street. On the eastern distributor at Darlinghurst, a broken down car has just been moved near the Bourke Street off-ramp. One southbound lane was closed there. It has reopened and that traffic is easing. At Bexley, there's been a crash involving a car and a motorcycle on Forest Road just near Broadford Street. That's on the Arncliff side of Bexley Road. Traffic is slow in both directions there. And because of that crash, the buses towards Brockdale are diverting away from that part of Forest Road, missing six bus stops as a result. For Sydney train services, no major disruptions to report at the moment. You can check the latest on your service with a Transport app or go to the website transportnsw.info, and for traffic information, check livetraffic.com.
0: Good on you, Derek. Thank you for that. A quick look at the weather. Tomorrow, 21 is the top temperature for Sydney, a shower or two expected. It's getting pretty cool, isn't it, in the evenings at the moment, but a top temperature of 21 tomorrow. Currently it's 18 in the city of Sydney, 18 in the west, partly cloudy tonight with the slight chance of a shower or two. And in Canberra, hello to you, currently it's 13 degrees, tonight partly cloudy with some light winds, and tomorrow a top of 17. A sunny day, but some morning fog expected.
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0: So last night I asked you the question in the quiz as my icebreaker at 7. I asked, is the best thing about winter mandarins? They're very good right now, aren't they? Have you had some mandarins? But the responses from you, not many people agreed with me that mandarins are the best thing. Lots of people said that wood-fired heaters were the best thing about winter. That beautiful open wood fire that you might imagine in a grand hotel or something. And I understand there is an incredible romance to the open wood fireplace, isn't there? But I was thinking, haven't they been kind of ruled out? Haven't they been deemed sort of slightly problematic for carbon emissions and terrible for your health with all the smoke and particle emissions they create? So I thought, what are the rules and regulations on having wood fireplaces in 2026? I kind of remembered that we had a lot of discussion about them a few years ago, and I thought I should bring us all up to date on what the current state of play is. So joining us tonight is Simon Copeland, who's the Executive Director of the Conservation Council in the ACT. Hello to you, Simon. Hello, Simon.
3: Hello, can you hear me?
0: I can, loud and clear. And Dr. Chris Pearce, who's a GP and Director of Asthma Australia. Hi, Chris.
4: Yeah, g'day.
0: Yeah, and very happy to take any of your questions or your calls. 1300 222 702 is the number. Can I ask you first up, Simon Copeland? My memory was that a number of years ago we had a lot of discussions about whether there should be an Australian-wide policy to phase out wood-fired heaters, particularly in urban areas. And I thought the ACT was on track to do that. Are they?
3: Yeah, so, there was that conversation, and And in fact, in 2023 here in the ACT, there was a government announcement to phase out wood-fire heaters. But since then, there's been a change of government to the extent that at that time that was a Greens minister who made that announcement. And since then, we've had a new election. There's now a Labor government. And they've walked back that commitment. So they now say that they only agree to a phase out in principle. And what that really means is that they agree to they like the idea of it, but they're really not going to do much about it. And they're doing very little to no policy work to actually see a phase out happen in the territory.
0: Wow. Some people say that wood burning is worse than burning fossil fuels in terms of the carbon emissions. Is that accurate?
3: Oh, I actually don't know that in terms of what the specific emissions are. We know that there is a significant amount of pollution that comes from wood fire, particularly in the ACT, and I'm sure Chris will talk about the health impacts of that. There can be a bit of a double whammy in terms of carbon here because you have to cut down trees to get these wood for these fires, and that's obviously trees and forests are an important store.

0: of carbon. And when you cut down the tree, you don't just lose what's you don't just burn the stored carbon, but also the potential carbon that it would collect later down in its life. So it can certainly have an impact on our climate.
1: Sorry, Chris, did you want to add something there? Chris Pearce?
2: Look, no, our concern at ASTMA Australia is not so much the carbon emissions, but of course the pollution, the small particulate matter that comes from wood smoke, and its ability to affect people with respiratory illnesses. And similarly, we are quite concerned about the continued presence of wood-fired heaters. It's important also to note that wood-fired heaters, in terms of particulates, are basically just as bad as an open fire, so they're not necessarily a better option.
1: So in terms of the particulates or the particles that come from the smoke, how does it actually exacerbate somebody that suffers with asthma?
2: Well, it primarily is an irritant. If you think about it, smoke in general, you know, bushfires are not good for people with asthma. You know, remember in the past, people used to burn their leaves in autumn and we had to cut that down. These particulates get into the lungs. They stimulate people's breathing difficulties. They can do that in people without a diagnosis of asthma, but particularly if you've got asthma or chronic obstructive disease, you know, these can cause quite severe illness very quickly.
1: On the text line, Dr. Chris Pearce, if you can respond to some of these questions or comments. Penny says, I always think people with wood fires in the middle of a city are incredibly selfish. My son has asthma and the neighbours have a wood-fired heater. It flares up the asthma in him every winter, leading to him being heavily medicated whilst at home, even if we've got the windows and the doors all shut. We even run an air purifier and it doesn't seem to help him. Chris Pearce?
2: Yeah, look, that's hard work, isn't it? You'd have to ask the question about why people in urban areas need a wood-fired heater. It's harder to get the wood for a start. What we see more is people in rural areas, especially small rural towns, where access to wood is cheap. And if you've got an old house, lower socioeconomic area, then you know wood-fired heaters can be your primary source of heating. But in an urban area, when you can just get yourself a heat pump and heat your house, yeah, it is hard to justify.
1: Is the issue the type of wood that you're burning? Could that be part of the problem? Poor quality wood?
2: Yeah, look, in general, no. I mean, yes, there are different particulate rates for different types of wood. But it, you know, at a practical level, if you've got asthma, it doesn't make any difference. Any sort of smoke's not good for you.
1: Diane says, I went for a walk the other day with my dog. It was dusk. I couldn't go outside because the smoke hanging over the little valley where I live was so thick I couldn't breathe properly.
2: Yeah, you see this a lot in rural areas. You know, you get that thick temperature inversion layer. And you'll stand there and you can just see all of the smoke coming from the chimneys and just not going anywhere. And you can smell the smoke as soon as you get out. It's like there's a bushfire in your area, really.
1: Dr. Chris Pearce is here. He's a GP and director of Asthma Australia, as is Simon Copeland, who's from the ACT, from the Conservation Council. Michael in Picton joins us. Hi, Michael. What are your thoughts on wood-fired open fires as a form of heating?
3: Oh, well, it's if the trees are around and they're all dead, you know what I mean? So if they get cut down, where are they going to go? Instead of, you could recycle and chip and all that, but it's a more convenient sense of heating and everything like that for the lower income people to make it, you know, so that I think they're not really using forestry or anything like that to cut down trees just for firewood or anything like that.
1: It's more convenient or it's more affordable?
3: It's both. It's both. I know the carbon emission and talking about the smoke in the air and all that sort of stuff, but if you're in the urban area as well, what about all the carbon emission of driving all the cars, buses, everything that's driving around and causing their own smog?
1: So do you have an open fireplace?

0: You
1: oh,
0: do.
1: Not open, it's combustion.
0: Combustion, yeah. But you're burning, yep. You're burning wood.
1: Yep.
0: Yeah. Okay, Michael. Yeah. Peter on the Central Coast. Hi, Peter.
2: Yes, hello.
0: Yeah, where are we at? Where's your thinking at with open wood-fired heating?
2: Well, there are a few points. About 5 years ago, I remember a survey. It was actually international. It was to do with a carbon footprint, comparing burning wood to heat compared to gas or electricity. And the carbon footprint was the best if the timber was plantation timber. Was best for just open wood fire burning. Now, there's a difference between an open fire and these compact, what do you call them, these wood fire heaters, as against an open fireplace. The particles in these slow-burning, high-intense wood fire heaters, their particles are finer and they are more dangerous compared to an open, if you have an open fireplace that's emitting just open fire, it's fine. It's, well, compared to one of these slow, very heat-generating, enclosed fire boxes, if you get what I mean.
0: Hmm.
2: And that's actually been a scientific study. So, look, and also the Sydney Basin, when people burn, I'm up the Central Coast, right? Now, there are certain areas up here which are similar, but the Sydney Basin, people that burn wood fire, anything, fireplaces or enclosed, it settles in the basin. That's the problem. And that's where the, I'm sure your guests might agree with that, that's where the effect on asthmatics and occurs. It settles there. It doesn't get blown away.
0: Mm. Let me come back to Dr. Chris Pearson. Is Peter on the Central Coast, is he right about that, Chris?
3: Okay, so there's a couple of things there. First of all, obviously, if you have a fire, wood fire burner in your house and you have people with asthma, well, that itself is a risk. And our issue is health at Asthma Australia, not so much about the carbon emissions. So the other aspect of this is we're not calling for banning of wood fires. Just be very clear. We think, particularly in rural areas where wood is cheap, people need support to get off the wood fires and to maintain their health.
0: Mm. Can I come back to you, Simon Copeland, from Conservation Council? I know you're in the ACT, but I guess you have a handle of what's happening across the nation. In the ACT, is there a wood heater replacement program?
4: There has been some work to do that, and I think that I would agree with Chris that what we would like to see is greater investment in supporting people to get off wood fire heaters. So we have similar issues as what one of your callers was talking about with the Sydney Basin here. So there's an area in the ACT called the Tuggeranong Valley. It's quite a populated area and it's in a valley, and so it's one of the biggest areas for wood fire pollution, and the smoke sits in that valley very heavily. And so we're calling for a kind of targeted approach to start off with, which would be look at supporting people in the Tuggeranong Valley, because that's the area where it has the most impact on people's health, to be able to phase out and to have a ban on new wood fire heaters going into that particular part of the town. So start in the areas where it's having the most impact on people's lives, and support people getting off wood fire heaters. We're also calling for things like that the government itself should be replacing wood fire heaters in its own buildings, for example, in public housing stock. And I really respect what your other caller was talking about, for example, about the cheapness and the availability of wood, particularly in rural areas. We're in Canberra, which is almost entirely urbanised. The reality is that for people, particularly if you're in somewhere like public housing, and it's maybe your only option, it probably wouldn't be cheaper and it certainly wouldn't be more convenient. And so in an urban area in particular, it makes no sense to have this technology, this old technology, because

0: it's not more convenient. Trying to get wood from somewhere when you're in the middle of Canberra is actually quite an effort compared to having some sort of electric heater, electric pump heater.
1: We looked up a number of councils around Sydney to find out what councils are doing on a council by council basis, and it seems that some councils you have to get a planning permit from New South Wales Planning, and you have to get council approval before installing or replacing a wood heater or an open fireplace. And some councils don't allow you to put them into new builds, but it doesn't seem that there's any kind of enforceable rule when it comes to your wood-fired heater, which is curious to me because I felt like we'd had this discussion years ago, and the result was they're no good.
0: And I think that that's what we're seeing here in the ACT. So what's one of the ironic things in the ACT is the ACT government's own websites will tell you that wood heaters are bad for your health, that wood heaters are not so good for the environment. I actually agree, and we tend to agree that the bigger issue here is health. In the ACT, for example, there was a study out just a couple of years ago that said that wood fire heaters contributed to 63 deaths a year in Canberra alone. When you if we think about how what you know if that if we had 63 road deaths a year here in the ACT, we would have mass investment in fixing our roads. But when we talk about 63 deaths due to wood fire heaters, the government is doing nothing, and they acknowledge that it's a problem, but they're doing very little to actually solve that problem. And so it's a shame we seem to have the rhetoric that says, yep, we recognize this is bad, but we do not have the investment and we do not have the policies to help people get off this technology.
1: I'm reading here off.

0: North Sydney Council and also the Hillshire Council, they both say that smoke abatement notices and fines can be issued by council for any wood heater or open fireplace emitting excessive smoke. But according to our research, and I know we've only spent the day looking at it, those smoke abatement notices are never enforced.
1: Yeah, look, I don't know much about Sydney councils, I'm sorry, but I wouldn't be surprised if it's similar here in the ACT. We have, I was looking at this on the ACT government's website, and there are requirements for what type of wood heater you need to have. There's particulate requirements, all these types of things. But I know very little about the enforceability and the enforcement of that and whether that's actually being done. So regulation of these types of things is only valuable if it's enforced. And I've never really heard of much enforcement here. I might get corrected by an ACT government public servant at some point, but, you know, I suspect that's probably true across a lot of areas that you have, you know, on a website,

0: they have to meet the standards. Yeah. But that's about as far as it seems to go. Kate in St Albans. Hi to you, Kate.
1: Oh, hi. How are you going?
0: Yeah, what are you thinking?
1: A lot.
0: Share your thoughts, Kate.
1: Oh, how long have you got? No, seriously. It's really an issue about not just the wood and the smoke, but about where, why and when. So rural people know about wood selection, what sort of wood to put in and how to control the emissions, unless it's an issue. In the city or in peri-urban areas like we've got in the Sydney Basin now, we've spread everywhere, folks like to have fuel stoves or, a fire box. And the wood that is sold might not necessarily be ideal. So the person before, your expert on the specialist, was speaking about you know, sorts of wood and particulate emission. That's the issue. Is it PM10, PM2.5 or PM1? They're all the particulate matter levels for the different things that will affect an asthmatic. But if I could give a little bit of context, please bear with me. In 1998, the Australian Science and Technology Council, I've got the report, was on air pollution in Sydney. It's an official report, air pollution in Sydney. It was a very important report. They looked at all the issues, and they, among the, you know, probably 100 recommendations, was a recommendation that there be no burning in the winter. In other words, they stop hazard reduction burns in the Lower Blue Mountains, the Hawkesbury, all around, because the smoke, you know, and the particular.
0: Yeah, we are running out of time, Kate.
1: Funnel down the Parramatta River.
0: Your point is you've got to burn the right wood and you've got to know how to manage your fireplace the right way.
1: No, that's first point. Second point is, I would imagine that since there's no inspectors, this is really important for the ABC. You've got a law, okay? How many inspectors have you got to enforce it? If you don't have enforcement, you've got nothing.
0: Yeah.
1: So it would be really great if we could have a look at the sort of fire boxes that people are putting in and the emissions, like the thing that goes up through the chimney. We know we live in the rural area. Do they clean the thing, the whole thing? If you haven't...
0: I understand what you're saying, Kate. I've got to move on to give Ross a chance in Sutherland. Go ahead, Ross. We've got 30 seconds.
2: Yeah, 30 seconds, okay. All right, get this. I live in a place and the next neighbour is a little bit higher. It's in Sutherland and there's no movement of air at night. And when he burns it, it nearly asphyxiates you. So get it through your mind. It's about clearing the air of smoke. If you want to put one of these fires on, you better make wait till a windy day. You mean? Otherwise, you're fixating people.
0: Yeah, well, that doesn't sound good at all, doesn't it? Someone else is saying it's carcinogenic, the emissions. I wish we would ban all wood-fired heaters and backyard fire pits. I'm a walker and a runner. They should be banned in all neighbourhoods. We're out of time. Thank you very much, Simon Copeland, and to you, Dr. Chris Pearce. It's news time. It's 7 o'clock. This is Evenings. I'm Renee Grosch. The quiz is next.

0: bottom story with ABC News. Senior police and politicians could be called to give evidence in the trial of dozens of pro-Palestinian demonstrators. Nick Doll reports.
1: The case stems from the violent scenes at Town Hall in February when police clashed with protesters opposing the Israeli president's visit. At least 24 defendants will be tried together on various charges, including assaulting police and resisting arrest, but not before July next year due to the backlog in the courts. Laws that restricted protests after the Bondi terrorist attack have since been deemed unconstitutional, and the extent to which they were applied on the night will be a key factor in the case. During a court mention today, defence lawyers said they'd be seeking to subpoena the police commissioner and possibly members of parliament.
0: Convicted gang rapist Mohammed Skaf is back in custody over his alleged involvement in a large-scale drug syndicate. The 42-year-old was arrested alongside two other people at a home in Greenacre, where police seized more than $200,000 in cash. Skaf was released on parole in 2021 after he and his brother Bilal were convicted of six gang rapes, more than two.

0: decades ago. Detective Chief Inspector Jeff Walsh says he's now accused of leading a major drug supply ring.
1: We're going to allege he's the principal of the whole investigation. He directed everybody. He directed the runners, which I like to call them, being the other two, the other male and female, and operated all throughout southwest Met Sydney.
0: Meanwhile, police say overseas influences behind recent gang-related violence in Sydney. A 17-year-old boy has become the third person to be charged after shots were fired at a venue in Punchbowl where the funeral of a Sydney crime boss was due to be held. Meanwhile, a manhunt continues for a masked man who pointed a gun at a father and his daughter outside a school in Fairfield yesterday afternoon. Superintendent Jason Box says minors and young people can often be recruited for violent gang activity.
2: They're taking on these serious acts of violence, not knowing who they're targeting on many occasions. As we've seen, there's been innocent people that have been killed, seriously injured, because they are being targeted by these people who do not know what they're getting involved in.
0: After years of delays, a coronial inquest examining a deadly COVID-19 outbreak at a Melbourne aged care home is due to resume. Christian Silver has the details.
3: In 2020, 50 people died during a COVID-19 outbreak at aged care centre St Basil's. A coronial inquest began the following year, with dozens of witnesses testifying about what took place inside the Fawkner Centre when the virus began to spread. The inquest was put on hold because of a separate WorkSafe court case and because of two managers who didn't want to give evidence. Today, Coroner Liberty Sanger said the inquest would resume in August, with the two managers to step into the witness box. Family members of loved ones who died say it's been a long time coming and they're hopeful of getting answers.
0: Economists say motorists can expect to see an increase in fuel prices when the excise discount expires at the end of the month, but believes Australia is better prepared to deal with further price shocks. The government temporarily halved the excise by around 26 cents per litre in response to the global soaring oil prices caused by the war in the Middle East. The Prime Minister hasn't ruled out an extension, saying the government will continue to monitor the prices in the coming weeks. Dr. Luke Hartigan from the University of Sydney says Australia has secured more fuel reserves since the start of the war.
4: We have excess supply now. Our stocks are quite high. We've been able to secure supply from alternative sources such as Canada, the United States, Mexico, places where we usually wouldn't buy oil from before.
0: Britain's Northern Ireland Secretary has described 2 days of violent anti-immigration riots in and around Belfast as racist thuggery. 12 police officers have been injured and 16 people arrested in the second night of rioting. The anti-immigration protests follow a serious knife attack allegedly committed by a Sudanese refugee. The Minister for Northern Ireland, Hilary Benn, says there's no justification for the actions of protesters.
5: Think about what it does to a child as they are brought out of their home, flames around, screaming, shouting. Police officers are masked thugs. We have a responsibility to deal with that. Everyone has a responsibility. They can choose whether to engage in that kind of outrageous behaviour or not.
0: On the local share market, it fell today as the US and Iran traded more strikes. ASX 200 down 0.2% to end on 8,633. Oil is up, benchmark Brent crude at $93.46 US a barrel, gold at $4,086 US an ounce, and the dollar at 70.1 US cents. To the weather forecast for the state tomorrow, isolated showers about northern and central areas.

0: is dry and mostly sunny elsewhere. For Sydney, an overnight low of 14. That'll be followed by a partly cloudy day with a shower or two and a top of 21. Partly cloudy Saturday, 22. Partly cloudy with showers on Sunday and 21. It's now 7:05.
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3: G'day, g'day. Welcome to Evenings. I hope you've had a great day and an even better week. Coming up tonight, this is a bit exciting, you know, the garage rock band Jet, they're going to be here.

0: I said, are you gonna be my girl?
1: Also tonight on Evenings After 8 o'clock, some never-seen-before diamonds are coming to Australia. The Cartier exhibition opens tomorrow.

0: Now, these are not just any old diamonds. These are jewels commissioned by Dame Nellie Melba, tiaras worn by Princess Margaret, Elizabeth Taylor, Grace Kelly, Rihanna, all commissioned by the Cartier family. So who were the Cartier family and how has this exhibition come about? First up, though, it is time for the quiz, 1-300-222-702. Get in quick, win yourself a book as our first caller, or maybe if you're here for the hour, you'll win the fridge magnet tonight. Let's just check the weather and we'll get into it. Canberra, 17 is the top tomorrow. Morning fog expected and then a sunny day ahead. Sydney, 21 with a shower or two expected tomorrow. Newcastle, 21, a shower or two. Wollongong, 20 with some possible showers. Lismore, 20 is the top tomorrow and some showers. And if you're in Oberon tomorrow, 15 degrees is the top and a partly cloudy day ahead. Let's do the quiz.
1: To play the quiz, call now. 1-300-222-702.
0: Yeah, 1-300-222-702 is the number to play. Or you can play along on the text line 0467922702. The question I'm asking you tonight is, what's the worst idea that you're so happy you said yes to? Hindsight's a wonderful thing, isn't it? Sometimes you think something's going to be terrible, but it turns out to be great. Like, you know, moving town, moving house, changing jobs. What if someone had put to you the idea of going snow camping? Sounds terrible, doesn't it? But have you actually tried it? Apparently, I haven't, but apparently it's amazing. Tash has been invited to do a snow camp. She said no. Do you reckon she should say yes? What about the idea for the winter solstice, taking part in the morning nude swim? Sounds terrifying, doesn't it? But maybe it's the best idea ever. So what for you has been sold to you and you thought that is the worst idea I've ever heard, but you're so happy that you said yes? 1-300-222-702 is the number for the quiz. Our first caller is Sally and she is in Canberra. Hello, Sally.
2: Oh, hi.
0: Hi. Welcome. First time caller?
2: No, I'm the first caller, yes.
0: There you go. First time caller. Well, thank you very much for picking up the phone. So what's the worst idea that you're so happy you said yes to?
2: I'm just trying to think, but I only just heard the question. I think there was some, on my workplace, there were some tickets offered to go to Orange for the weekend and see a Creedence Clearwater cover band, and I thought, and someone had bought the tickets and paid for accommodation, and I said, oh yeah, why not? And then I'm thinking, this is a stupid idea, and it ended up the concert wasn't that great, but actually going to Orange and the wineries

0: know, food. And it was great. I'm now a big fan of Orange.
1: But not of Creedence Clearwater cover bands.
0: Oh, no, it was fine. It was okay. They sang all the hits and it was fine.
1: But sometimes you just don't want to go out, do you? It's cold,
0: yeah,
1: it's inconvenient. Yeah.
0: Drive, and we had to, you know, like it was two nights accommodation. It ended up being the best fun, you know. It was really great.
1: Well.
0: And we discovered a new town, yeah.
1: Good for you. That is a bad idea that turned out brilliantly for you. Here is your first question. You have won a book for being our first caller, so well done. I'm looking for the name of this song and the artist.

0: Well done. Here is a multiple choice.
1: Multiple choice.
0: The ARIA Awards have a significant anniversary this year. The new inductees into the Hall of Fame were announced today. But the ARIA Awards have been around for how long, do you reckon? 25 years, 30 years, or 40 years?
2: I reckon 30.
0: 30 years? Not 30 years. Sorry, Sally.
2: Thank you.
0: Thank you.
2: No worries.
0: Don't go anywhere. We'll get your details and send you out a book.
2: Okay, thanks.
0: Good on you. 1-300-222-702 to Tim in Maitland. Hello, Tim.
3: Hello, how are you?
0: I'm good. What's the worst idea that now you're so happy you said yes to?
3: Well, I've got a 14-year-old son. He's sitting here next to me. His name's Monty.
0: Hello, Monty.
3: Hello. And he's mad on cricket, and he was desperate for me to play seniors cricket with him, like lower grades in Maitland. And I was very reluctant, and I put up a fight for quite a while, and then finally I said yes, and in the end, it's a lot of fun. And we didn't win many games, but we had a lot of fun playing together. So that was good.
0: So you played with Monty in the same team?
3: Yeah, we play fifth grade, either fourth grade or fifth grade in Maitland, and it's kind of a father and sons team, and all the sons are far better than the dads, and most of the dads kind of haven't played cricket in 30 years, and pull out the old pads and the Duncan Fernley bats and that kind of stuff, and we have fun with our sons, so it's good.
0: That is so cute. That is such a nice idea. So have you been a cricketer in your life?
3: I am not a particularly talented sports person, but cricket was something that I played a lot of as a younger person, and now my son is mad into it, and now we get to enjoy a little bit of it together. I'm in my kind of last years of playing, and he's in kind of some of his first years of playing.
0: Ah, and so Monty, tell me about your cricket life. Are you a bowler or a batsman or wicketkeeper or what?
4: Yeah, I'm a bowler.
0: Fast bowler?
4: Yeah, pretty fast. I tried a bit.
0: Ah, and is Dad keeping up with you, Monty?
4: No.
0: No, he's not. Maybe he'll be better next season. He'll have to practice. So here's a multiple choice for you guys.
1: Multiple choice.
0: The ARIA Awards are celebrating a significant anniversary this year. How many years have they been around? 25 years or 40 years?
3: I was thinking about this. I'm pretty old. I remember them being around for most of my life, so I'm going to say 40.
0: You are correct. They are 40 years old. Here is a famous voice. I'm hoping you can identify who this is.
5: I stand before you tonight in my red star chiffon evening gown, the Iron Lady of the Western world, a Cold War warrior, an Amazon Philistine, even a Peking plotter.
0: A Peking plotter. Monty, Tim, who might that be?
3: Is it Margaret Thatcher?
0: It is Margaret Thatcher. You knew that one, didn't you, Monty?
4: Yes.
0: Yes. Well done. Here's a news question.

0: The 2026 swimming trials, the Australian swimming trials, are currently taking place where?
1: My daughter attended on Monday. They took a busload from Maitland down to Homebush and they watched the trials. So I'm going to say Sydney.
0: Sydney is correct. I thought you were going to say, Tim, that your daughter was a swimmer and she was competing in the Australian swimming trials.
1: No, she's only in year five. I think she has aspirations to make it there one day, but no, they just took a group of them from her school, from here in Maitland, down on a bus, and they all went to watch and had a great day.
0: Very good. Well done. What's the name of Steven Spielberg's latest film? It's out tomorrow.
1: Oh. No. I've got Monty. Do you know? No. No, we're going to have to bow out, Renee.
0: Ooh, that's a shame. You played very well. Sorry. Thanks for being here.
1: Thanks,
0: Monty. Good luck. Have a great day tomorrow and an even better weekend. 1-300-222-702. Anybody know the name of Steven Spielberg's latest film? It opens across Australian cinemas tomorrow? Oh, today. It's out today. Well, there you go. Julian in Canberra. Hello, Julian.
2: Hello.
0: Hi. What's the worst idea that you're so happy you said yes to?
2: Going to OCAM, funnily enough. You were talking about that before.
0: Well, see, producer Tash, she was invited to go snow camping, and my husband has been at me about going snow camping for years. And I'm like, really? Could we not just stay in, like, a caravan park or even, you know, just a three-star, you know, motel in Jindabyne? And he's like, oh, you got to try snow camping. It's the best.
2: If you've got the right gear, it's super warm and it's beautiful, and you've never seen, like, stars like you see when you go up camping in the snow. It's amazing.
0: Right. So worst idea in my mind, but best idea in reality, if you've got the right gear.
2: Yeah, if you've got the right gear. I've been going for 30 years and introduced my kids to it and all sorts of things. And it's fantastic.
0: Do you have to pay for the space that you're using?
2: No.
0: It's free.
2: No, you can pretty much camp wherever you like.
0: Really? And so when you say the right gear, have you got like a minus 10 degree or 20 degree sleeping bag?
2: Yeah,
0: no, it doesn't get that cold,
2: warm.
0: Does it? It doesn't get that cold.
2: It's a pretty warm one. I don't know.
0: Yeah.
2: I don't know what it's rated to, but it's, yeah, it's got a lot of down in it.
0: Yeah.
2: That way.
0: Yeah. And it's not too hard on the ground? Or do you have a special mat?
2: You have a special air mattress that you blow up, which is quite comfy these days. When
0: I
2: first started going, it was just the little foam roll, you know, the little foam roll up thing. That was pretty uncomfortable.
0: So, Julian, would you do the dawn nude swim run for the winter solstice in Tasmania, Dark Mofo? Would you do that?
2: We have one in Canberra as well, but probably not, no.
0: Okay. I'll leave it there. Now, can you name the Steven Spielberg film that has come out today across Australia?
2: Oh, I don't know. I'm not confident, but is it Odysseus?
0: Say again?
2: Is it Odysseus?
0: Odysseus.
2: Yeah.
0: It is not. Sorry.
2: No worries.
0: Thanks for your story, though, Julian. 1-300-222-702. Adam in Milton. Hi, Adam.
3: Hey, Renee. How are you?
0: Worst idea you're so happy you said yes to.
3: I'd have to say one time me and a mate were sailing up at the Whitsundays and the engine was broken down. So we just decided to sail off into the sunset. We ended up having an awesome three-day adventure. And then we sailed back on in the mooring, thank God, with no engine. So that was probably the worst idea, but it ended up to be really fun.
0: What could go wrong?
3: Oh, a lot of things could go wrong. At least we could chuck down an anchor if we needed to.
0: Uh-huh. Yeah. And so why did the engine – what happened to the engine? It just packed up on you?
3: We set sail, the engine was already broken down, so we were definitely on an adventure with a very experienced sailor, by the way.
0: Right, yeah.
3: He knew what he was doing, so.
0: How rough does it get up there, though, on the Great Barrier Reef?
3: How hot?
0: How rough?
3: You can get some pretty severe wind against tides up there, so, like, going through the Whitsunday Channel, you can get probably 3 metre swells that are very short and sharp. And the tides up there are super strong, super crazy compared to down here on the East Coast.
0: Mm. Were you all a bit on edge? Is that what made it so adventurous?
3: Yeah, absolutely. We're just after an adventure, and I trusted him as a skipper to take me out. And I ended up being a good adventure. Mm. So probably one of the stupidest but most fun things that I've ever done.
0: Adam, what's the name of Steven Spielberg's latest film? It's in cinemas now. It's an extraterrestrial kind of film.
3: To be honest, I don't know, Renee.
0: It's got Emily Blunt in it, and it's Something Day. Something Day.
3: I've got no idea, to be honest, so I'll just leave it on to the next person. So thanks very much for the chat.
0: Good on you. Thanks, Adam. 1-300-222-702. Sarah in Tarramurra. Hi, Sarah.
4: Hey, how you going?
0: Emily Blunt is the star of, well, one of the stars in Steven Spielberg's latest film. It's the extraterrestrial genre. It's Something Day. What's the name of the film?
4: I think it's Disclosure Day.
0: It is Disclosure Day. Nicely done. Here is a singer. She performed a duet with Randy Newman at the premiere of Toy Story 5.

0: Sarah, who might that be?
1: My daughter Cleo would kill me if I got this wrong. It's Taylor Swift.
0: It is Taylor Swift. Well done. Here's a multiple choice.
2: Multiple choice.
0: To the NBA, the New York Knicks are one step closer to ending their title drought. How many years has it been since they've won an NBA final? Or a championship, I should say.
1: Is it multiple choice?
0: Oh, yeah, it's multiple choice.
1: I was like, no idea.
0: Is it 33 years, 43 years, or 53 years?
1: Oh, gosh, I've got no idea. I always think it's smart when you have no idea to go in the middle, so I'm going to go 43.
0: You think it's smart to go down the middle? 43 years? It is not. Sorry, Sarah. Before that you go, what's the worst idea that you're so happy you said yes to?
1: Oh, I have a great story. So many years ago, I travelled in Marrakesh with a group of friends and we'd taken a taxi home and the guy said to us, you're not seeing the real Marrakesh. Let me take you out tomorrow. You pay me this money and I'll take you all over. And I was convinced we were going to be kidnapped, murdered. Anyway, we had the most amazing day. He took us to the local markets. He took us to a monastery. He took us to his aunt's place for lunch where they cooked us this huge feast. It was just the most amazing day. And I still remember his name. It was Aziz. And it was just, I was so glad we said yes in the end.
0: Wow, that is a good story. So why would you have said no? You thought it might be dangerous or he might have been a bit dodgy.
1: Well, yeah, I was like, he could take us anywhere, right? Like, and I was travelling, I was the only girl, there was three other guys in the group, so I felt a little bit safe about that. But, yeah, I was just a bit like, oh, you know, you never know in a foreign country, but it worked out so well and it was just the best day ever.
0: So, question, Sarah, if you were travelling today, would you be as trusting?
1: No, probably not.
0: Oh, that's a shame.
1: I know. It's a shame. And I've been to so many amazing places like Syria and Jordan and Egypt, and I look back at the things I did now and I'm like, there's no way I'd do that now, what I did back then.
0: And is that because of your wisdom and experience of life, or you think the world's changed?
1: I think the world's changed. I just don't think it's as safe, or it doesn't feel as safe as it used to before.
0: Mm. Maybe it is and you're just more wise.
1: Maybe, or maybe because I'm a parent now too. Like when I was younger, I didn't have those responsibilities that if I didn't come home from the trip, it wasn't the end of the world, right? Whereas now I'm like, there's three children relying on me. So
0: it might have been the end of the world for your parents though, Sarah.
1: It might have been, yeah. They would have been very upset, I'm sure.
0: Thank you for your story. That's great. 1-300-222-702. Hugo in Seaforth. Hi, Hugo.
3: Hi, how are you?
0: What's the worst idea you're so happy you said yes to?
3: Well, I was going to move to Tamworth. I had the option to move to Tamworth for university at the start of the year. I was very not keen on it, but I got there and I've had an absolutely amazing time.
0: Really? What are you studying?
3: I'm doing medicine, so I've been doing a bit of placement up at the hospital there. And the hospital's great. The you know, great teaching, great staff. I've learned heaps. So.
0: Okay. Do you like it so much that you might stay?
3: I'm definitely thinking about it, but, yeah, we'll see.
0: Really? Okay. So would you be happy to work as a doctor in the regions of Australia for at least part of your career?
3: Yeah, for sure. You get to get a lot of experience. You get to do a lot more. And just because there's less, you know, doctors out there, so someone's got to kind of step up. So, yeah, definitely would think about it.
0: Ah, how refreshing. Good to have you here, Hugo. Thanks for calling in. So now I know you're a medical student. We're going to have to give you a really hard question. No, I'm joking. Now, where are we up to? It's a multiple choice. We've knocked out
2: multiple
0: one of the answers.
2: Choice.
0: The New York Knicks are one step closer to ending their NBA championship drought. How many years has it been since they've won? Is it 33 years or 53 years? They won this morning. So they're it's now 3-1 their way. They have to get to 4 because it's best of 7
3: in
0: the finals.
3: I was watching the game with my housemates actually, and I believe it's 53 years.
0: You are correct. It's 53 years.
3: Wonderful.
0: You watched it this morning, did you?
3: Yeah, with my housemates. Yeah.
0: I thought you were studying as a medical student. Don't you have to study like 18 hours a day?
3: Not today. We've actually just finished up some of our last exams, so we've had this week off.
0: Very good. Very good. Is it as tough as they say, Hugo, the course?
3: I've really enjoyed it. I haven't found it. I found it hard at times, but because I enjoy the content so much, you know, I guess that makes it a bit easier.
0: Mm. Okay. What part of medicine do you want to specialise or practice in?
3: I've really enjoyed anaesthetics this year, but I mean, I'm still, you know, I'm not finished yet, so I'm just going to keep my options open. I'm also very interested in GP, so.
0: Mm. Good on you, Hugo. Which Tasmanian festival begins today, celebrating the winter solstice?
3: That's a tough question. No, I've got no idea, unfortunately.
0: That's all right. They do the nude swim, every year. On the winter solstice, which I think is Sunday week.
3: Yeah. Oh, no, I've got nothing, unfortunately. Sorry.
0: That's all right. Hugo, thanks for being here. Good luck with your studies.
3: Thank you very much. Yeah.
0: Good on you. Hugo, in Tamworth, moving to Tamworth, best thing you did. Tony, in Penshurst. Hi, Tony.
2: Hello, Renee.
0: What is the worst idea you're so happy you said yes to?
2: I was single for a couple of years. My cousin asked to just go on a blind date for a ballroom dancing lesson. And so I met this lovely girl. And we got married a couple of years later, and we've been married for 32 years now.
0: Ah.
2: So that was the worst idea, which turned out to be the best idea.
0: Absolutely. How's your ballroom dancing?
2: I've never had a lesson since, and I other than our bridal waltz, that's about it.
0: Oh, okay. You did some ballroom dancing for your bridal waltz. Well, I guess you have to, don't you? You have to waltz. That'll classify as ballroom dancing. Which Tasmanian festival begins today, celebrating the winter solstice?
2: Dark Mofo.
0: Yes, it is. Nicely done. Here's a song. I'm looking for the name of this song and the artist, Tony.

0: Olivia Newton-John's annual cancer fundraising walk will be held for the last time this year. It's been in news today. It's the last year that the cancer fundraising walk will be held. Which city is it always held in?
1: Is it Melbourne?
0: It is Melbourne. Well done. American Idol first premiered on this day back in 2002. Who was the winner of the first season of American Idol?
1: Was that Kelly Clarkson?
0: Yeah, it was Kelly Clarkson. Well done, Tony. Here is a theme to a film. I'm looking for you to identify the film.

0: Any ideas?
1: Gives me goosebumps. E.T., come home. E.T.
0: It is E.T. Ooh, how are you going, Tony? 1, 2, 3, 4, 5. Very well. Here's a multiple choice.
2: Multiple choice.
0: Would you believe that E.T. was released on this day? But what was the year that Steven Spielberg's great film came out? Was it 1982, 1985 or 1987?
1: Okay. I will say 1987.
0: 1987. Was it the year that E.T. was released? Not 1987.
1: Thanks a lot, Renee.
0: You said not before I pressed the buzzer. You could tell from my voice.
1: I know the way you do it. When you draw the... Draw it out. I'm wrong. When you give it the response quickly, I'm right.
0: Am I that obvious, Tony?
1: Very obvious.
0: Very obvious. Thank you, Tony. Thanks for being here. Thanks for your lovely story. 1-300-222-702 is the number. Or you can play along on the text line 0467-922-702. Well done, Andrew. And to you, is it Malika? Malika, you're playing very well. Many questions, right. Let's go to Al in Sydney. G'day, Al.
3: Hello.
0: Hello. So Steven Spielberg's E.T., did you see that film?
3: Yeah, on and off. I was a bit young for when it came out.
0: Well, it was released on this day, the 11th of June. What do you think the year might have been, 1982 or 1985?
3: I think 1985.
0: Not 1985?
3: I doubted myself.
0: Yeah.
3: Sorry,
0: Al.
3: Oh, well.
0: Al, before I let you go, what's the worst idea you're so happy you said yes to?
3: Probably persisting with my uni degree.
0: Oh, which is?
3: It was secondary education, so I'm a high school teacher.
0: You are a high school teacher, or you're studying?
3: I am one now.
0: So you're enjoying the job?
3: Yeah.
0: And you didn't enjoy being a student?
3: I was a very bad student.
0: Were you?
3: A very, very bad student.
0: Do you tell your students now that?
3: No, I like getting to think I'm responsible.
0: Right. You should tell them. I think they would find that incredibly inspirational. Because most people find it hard to be a student.
3: Yeah, I found it really hard. I ended up getting a diagnosis of ADHD at 27 because of how hard it was. I really wanted to do it, but I just couldn't.
0: You couldn't concentrate or focus.
3: Exactly.
0: So once you got the diagnosis and you got the right medication, did life change?
3: Yeah, very much so.
0: Yeah. I've heard that story so many times. And it's such a simple medication, really, isn't it? It's such a simple and effective medication, the ADHD medication.
3: Yeah, it really can be. Sometimes, some people have different reactions, and so, there's a few different types that can help. And for a small minority, it doesn't help. But, for the large majority of people, it really, really does.
0: Well, wonderful, Al. Good on you for persevering in what would have been quite a difficult situation for you with, an undiagnosed condition as you were studying through. Well, what a big achievement.
3: Thank you.
0: Yeah, good on you. Thanks for being here. 1-300-222-702 to play the evening's quiz tonight with me, Renee Crosh. We're right across Sydney, 702 Sydney, 666 Canberra, and on digital radio across regional New South Wales to Dapto. Hello, Betty.
4: Hello, Renee.
0: How's Adrian doing, Betty?
5: Oh, just
4: he's all right.
0: Grumbling in the background again?
4: Yes, he's getting better.
0: Is he? Yeah. That's very good to hear.
4: Much, I think, to his disappointment.
0: Pardon?
4: He's getting better, much to his disappointment.
0: Yeah, sometimes it's fun to have a whinge, isn't it?
5: Yeah, you never get any sympathy.
0: That's called the male flu, Adrian, the male flu.
5: Yeah, I know that.
0: Yeah. Betty, what's the worst idea you're so happy you said yes to?
4: Well, it's many years ago and I hadn't long finished my general training and I trained with a young girl and she said to me, let's go to Wollongong and do our midwifery, and she talked me into it. And then she pulled out, and I was a bit upset that she pulled out, but I went ahead with it, and it's probably the best thing I ever did.
0: Mm. Yeah, absolutely. And saying yes to marrying Adrian.
4: No, but I was a bit.
5: That won't happen.
4: I was a bit scared of coming to a big city and that sort of thing. But Wollongong in those days was really like a big country town, and I soon got to know a lot of people, and I liked it.
0: Mm. Have you stayed friends with them? Have you stayed in contact, Betty?
4: With the girl.
0: Mm.
4: Yes. Oh. Yes. She got married, and she still lives at Young. Yes, and yes, she's done a little bit of nursing, but she's had some children as well.
0: Very good. So, Betty, to the quiz, the question at hand kind of is yours. It's in the hand,
2: choice.
0: Bird in the hand. Steven Spielberg's film E.T. was released on this day. The year wasn't 1987. It wasn't 1985, but it was...
4: 1982.
0: Yeah, 1982 E.T. came out. Well done. The ABC program Australian Story would be how many years old this year? Is it...
2: Multiple choice.
0: Is it 30 years old, 40 years old or 50 years old, do you think?
5: It's not that old. 30, I'd say.
4: Age is just 30.
5: Go on, you have a guess.
4: We'll go with the 30. I'd be more thinking it could be 40, but we'll go with the 30.
0: Is the ABC program Australian Story 30 years old? Yes, it is. It is 30 years old. There are some programs on the ABC that are close to 40. I think maybe the 7:30 report might be more close to 40 years. But do you ever see Australian Story, Betty?
4: No, I can't say I have.
0: Mm.
4: Have you, Adrian?
5: Oh, yeah.
0: Mm.
4: Adrian has.
0: Yeah, it profiles great Australians' lives, people's lives and what they've done. It's a great show. Moving on, Highland Cows. Highland cows are a breed of rustic cattle originating from which country?
5: You're the
4: cow girl. What do you
5: think, Scotland? Why not?
4: What would you say?
5: Well, Highlands, yes. Why not?
4: Scotland?
0: You are correct, Betty. It's Scotland. The Highland cows come from Scotland. Nicely done. Here is a news question. Betty and Adrian and Dapto are here. The federal government has announced $100 million in funding for research into what condition they've announced today.
4: Ooh. Is that the motor neuron?
5: No, I don't think so, but you could try. I can't say I heard.
0: $100 million has been announced today in funding for a medical condition that to date has had no cure. There's no cure for this one.
4: Is it motor neuron disease?
0: Is it motor neuron disease? It is not. It is not, but did you see the state funeral for Neil Danaher yesterday?
5: No,
4: I didn't. Yeah. Did you, Adrian?
5: No.
0: Yeah. The AFL great who has raised so much money for motor neuron disease, an extraordinary man and certainly fitting of a state funeral. Betty, on that note, we need to say goodbye, but thank you so much.
4: Before you go... Mm-hmm. There's a family at Young who have lost a lot of family members from that, people we know and knew. One of them was a young fellow that I used to play golf with, and he got it and died very young with it in his 40s.
0: Mm. Of motor neuron disease?
4: Yeah, it's a terrible disease.
0: Yeah, it is. And I think that Neil Danaher has single-handedly raised so much awareness and so much funding for motor neuron disease. Hopefully they'll find a cure for that into the future.

0: Yeah, they might, but it's really family things. So.
1: Yeah.
0: Very hard when it's in you when you've, you know, when you're young and it just gets up.
2: Genes.
1: Indeed.
0: In your genes and it catches up with you.
1: Thank you so much, Betty. 1-300-222-702. What condition has the federal government announced $100 million in funding for research? Do you know? It's been in the news today. 1-300-222-702 is the number. Paul in Caringbah. G'day, Paul.
3: Oh, g'day, Renee. How are you going?
1: I'm very well. What do you reckon? What's the condition that the medical condition that has had no cure? So many of us are affected by it. Even I'm affected by it in my thumb. $100 million has been announced for funding research into this.
3: Oh, I didn't really hear the news today. I'm pretty busy today. I'm just on my way home, so I haven't had a chance to clock the news.
1: Gets right into your joints, this one.
3: Arthritis?
1: Yes, it is arthritis. Yeah, arthritis. Here's another multiple choice.
4: Multiple choice.
1: Paul, the term artificial intelligence, AI, it was first coined back in what year, the term artificial intelligence? Was it 1926, 1956 or 1976 that term was first coined?
3: Oh, that's a tricky one. I did hear this once, I think, but my math is not as good. I need AI to help me out. I'll go 56.
1: Yeah, yeah, you're right. 1956 is when that term was first coined. Now, Paul, the worst idea that you're so happy you said yes to?
3: Well, a friend suggested I do this ocean swim, and the Shark Island ocean swim was a 2.5K swim, my first one, yeah, and I was dreading it a little bit, a bit apprehensive about it, but in the end I got it done, and it was a good decision in the end. I was really happy I did it, you know. Mm-hmm. So
1: it's your first ocean swim?
3: Yeah, going back many years now, Renee, yeah.
1: And you haven't been back in to do another one?
3: Yeah, I've done quite a few since then, but I don't do many these days. I do about one a year these days. I used to do a little bit of it.
1: On the text line, our texter here says, I rode my three-wheel bicycle down a very straight path to the bottom of the road without a helmet. Wheels were going at a flat-out rate. It's amazing that I survived. I'm 78 years old. Gee, that's courageous, isn't it? Riding a three-wheeled bicycle down a very, very straight path to the bottom without any helmet.
3: Yeah, that's pretty tricky. Yeah.
1: Exhilarating, I'm sure.
3: I know I had friends of mine when we were very long, like 8 or 9 years old, they rode their billy carts down this really notorious steep hill in our area, and they came back with scratches and scars and bruises. So,
1: yeah, worst decision, but turned out okay. Moving on, Paul in Caringbah is here. King Henry VIII married his first wife back on this day in 1509. Who was King Henry VIII's first wife?
3: Oh, shouldn't I? Well, I've seen it so many times, yeah. Okay, Catherine of Aragon?
1: Yeah, it is Catherine of Aragon. Well done. Well done. He had eight of them, but the first wife was Catherine of Aragon. Here is a song. I'm looking for the name of this song and the artist, Paul.

0: I could have a guess at the singer.
1: Yeah, have a guess at the singer.
0: Adele, is it Adele?
1: Oh, that's a fine, that is a fine guess, Paul, but unfortunately it's not Adele. But thanks.
0: Yeah, I'm not sure who the...
1: This singer actually is Australian.
0: Oh, okay.
1: But, Paul, it's been great to have you here. Thank you as always.

0: Thanks, Janae. Welcome.
1: 1-300-222-702. Does anybody know what this song is and who the singer is? Very famous. She happens to be Australian.

0: To Naya, or is it Nia in Maroubra? Hello, welcome.
1: Hello.
0: It's Naya?
1: Yeah.
0: Yeah, how are you doing, Naya? How old are you?
1: I'm 10.
0: You're 10. So what's the worst idea that you're so happy you said yes to?
1: It was actually a dance workshop that I did yesterday.
0: Right. Tell us more.
1: My sister was doing it with her friend and I didn't want to do it, so my mum didn't sign me up for it. And then when I finally got there, I was actually allowed to do it.
0: Mm-hmm.
1: And then after a lot of convincing, she convinced me to do it, and it was actually really fun.
0: It was really fun. What sort of dancing was it?
1: It was like hip-hop and contemporary.
0: Oh, well, that does sound good. Yeah. And have you done any hip-hop dancing before?
1: Yes. Sort of.
0: Sort of. Do you think that you're better now after having done the workshop?
1: Yeah.
0: Yeah. So have you got any ideas what this song is? On the text line, Malika in Burrungbah knows, but do you, Naya?

0: Not really hip hop, is it?
1: No, not.
0: But I reckon you could dance to that song, couldn't you, Noah?
1: Yeah. Very easy too.
0: Very pretty easy. Now, here is a question from the news. The search for a missing animal from a Gold Coast wildlife park has now entered its second week. Did you give me the answer?
1: Tassie Devil?
0: Yeah. It's the Tassie Devil.
1: Mary?
0: You're across the news. Well done. Yes, it is Mary, a Tasmanian devil, that's missing from a Gold Coast wildlife park. Have you been reading that news, Naya?
1: I've been listening to it, but my sister got it.
0: Your sister's got that, right. So yeah. Where do you think the Tassie Devil's hiding?
1: In a couple of bins.
0: In a couple of bins, maybe.
1: Yeah.
0: Maybe. Here's the theme of a TV series. Take a listen to the theme and see if you can identify what the series is.

0: Any ideas what that might be?
1: Can you give me a hint?
0: Can I give you a hint? Well, the hint is what has begun today that's a big world event.
1: Oh, soccer, FIFA World Cup?
0: That's the hint.
1: Okay. I'm going to have to pass.
0: Oh, Naya, it's been so nice to have you here. Have you played the quiz before?
1: Yes, I have.
0: Many times?
1: Two or three.
0: Two or three times. Okay. Would you call again?
1: Yes.
0: It's been delightful. 100%. Delightful to chat to you, Naya. I think you've got a big career in hip-hop dancing.
1: Thank you.
0: Have a good one. I hope we can speak next week. 1-300-222-702 is the number for the quiz. Do you know what this TV show is based off this theme?

0: The clue is the FIFA World Cup. Jim in Topi. Hi, Jim.
1: G'day. I knew you'd come to me here, Renee.
0: How did you know?
1: Because I don't know the answer.
0: Worst idea you're so happy you said yes to?
1: The worst idea I was happy I said yes to was going with my mate to pick up an E.H. Holden ute. But he didn't let me know he couldn't drive manual. And basically, on purchase, he drove it into the other guy who was selling the car's other Holden. And then, yeah, anyway, I drove it back down the highway. The good part was we took it up to Schoolies.
0: You took it to Schoolies?
1: And it was quite an original ute, so it played really well for us.
0: Wow. So you obviously could drive a manual.
1: I could, yes.
0: But why was he driving the car then if he didn't have a manual license?
1: Well, there was no manual or automatic license then.
0: Oh, right.
1: Yeah. I think he just got his license on an automatic, but
0: he didn't realise the difference.
1: No, he just didn't tell anyone. He was too proud.
0: I see.
1: Yeah.
0: So how long ago was this?
1: This was, I'm giving away my age here, 99 it was, so 27 years ago.
0: Right. And Schoolies, was it good for you? Do you have good memories of that?
1: Yeah, it was good, yeah. Mm. Great time. We didn't book accommodation. We ended up staying in Jupiter's Casino.
0: Well, you just stayed up all night then? Is that what that means?
1: No, we didn't do that.
0: You could have slept in the ute.
1: We booked it. Yeah, we could have. Yeah.
0: So
1: a bit uncomfortable.
0: You don't know this TV show?
1: I'll play it again.

0: It was very big 4 or 5 years ago.
1: My brains trust here, and he reckons it could be. I've never watched this. Is it Ted Lasso?
0: Yeah, it's Ted Lasso. Well done.
1: Not me.
0: Yeah, very good. The new Logies host is Robert Irwin. He's hosting the Australian Logies this year. Who was the host last year?
1: The Logies.
0: Do you watch the Logies? Maybe you don't watch it anymore.
1: No, not really, but...
0: Used to be a big thing, didn't it, the Logies?
1: Yeah, it was always Ray McGregor or Off Home and Away or...
0: What, winning the gold logo? Logie, yeah.
1: Yeah, gold logie. Was it Grant Denyer? He used to host it.
0: Oh, was it Grant Denyer? It was not. Oh, sorry, Jim.
1: That's all good.
0: You got one right, though. Well done.
1: That's not bad.
0: Good on you. Well, have a good night. 1-300-222-702. Diane in Coogee. Hi, Diane.
2: Hi, how are you going?
0: Thanks for being here. First time caller. Worst idea. Worst idea you're so happy you said yes to.
2: Look, it's yet to be decided if I'm so happy, but my husband's bought a place and so we have to move. So they think it's the best idea, but I'm just not sure yet.
0: Why are you unsure?
2: Number of reasons, but anyway, we'll move on.
0: Right. Is it too close to something or too far away from something?
2: None of that. It's just...
0: You like just, home. You like your old home.
2: Yes, I like my home.
0: Mm, yeah. There's the gong. So, Diane, the gong means that if you get this question right, well, whoever gets this question right is the winner of tonight's quiz.
2: Oh.
0: So you would be the winner. If you get it right, you'll win a fridge magnet that says, I won the evening's quiz.
2: For my new fridge.
0: For your new fridge in your new house.
2: Yeah.
0: And so if you don't like the house, you can at least like the magnet on the fridge.
2: Exactly.
0: Yeah. We'll also give you an ABC book. You can give that to somebody else if you don't like it.
2: I'm sure I'll love it.
0: We love to give at the ABC.

0: The new Logies host has been announced as Robert Irwin. Who was the host last year?
1: Was it Sam Pang?
0: It was Sam Pang. Well done. First time caller and first time winner. Yeah, Australian comedian Sam Pang is no longer doing it. Well done.
1: No.
0: So when's the move?
1: Robert will be great.
0: You think Robert Irwin will be great?
1: I think he'll be fabulous.
0: Yeah, I think so too. Yeah, look, I think a lot of people will tune in to see him.
1: Yeah, I think I might.
0: Yeah, he's really catapulted, hasn't he, to fame?
1: He has, yeah.
0: Yeah, deserving? Yeah,
1: I'm a fan.
0: Are you a fan of all the family?
1: Oh, actually, yeah, I think they've done wonderful things, yeah.
0: Yeah, I think Australia loves the Irwins. Yeah, I think that's a fair comment. Diane, so you're leaving Coogee. When are you leaving?
1: Not for a few months.
0: Are we having a going away party?
1: It's sort of been talked about very briefly, but Pat.

0: Amanda says if Diane is moving to Newcastle, it'll be a great move. She might be moving to Xanadu. Who knows? Coming up to 5 minutes of news, I'm Renee Crosh. This is Evenings.
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2: ABC News with Noni Edwards. One Nation leader Pauline Hanson says the WA Premier's criticism of her voting record amounts to more Labor lies. Roger Cook has accused Senator Hanson of regularly voting against tax cuts and cheaper childcare and voting in favour of freezing pensions. He's questioned whether she really has stood up for the people she says she cares about. Senator Hanson told ABC Radio Perth that's hogwash.
3: This is people of the Labor side who are scared. This is a scared Premier who can see that people now have someone else to vote for. You've got your elections here in WA in 2 years' time. I will be gearing up for those state elections as well.
2: The Greens disability spokesperson Jordan Steele-John has described the federal government's proposed reforms to the National Disability Insurance Scheme as frameless. A Senate inquiry into the draft legislation has continued today, wrapping up, with state and territory disability ministers saying it's inconsistent with commitments made at National Cabinet in January. Senator Steele-John says the bill must be scrapped.
4: It is a bill that is frameless right now. Even the state and territory governments have come out today and slammed the bill because, in their view, it will leave people without the supports that they need. It will put people at risk.
2: The WA Council of Social Services expressed disappointment with the state's minimum wage, saying it lags behind the national rate. Brianna Shepherd has the details.
5: As of next month, WA's minimum wage is to increase by 4.75%. The award rate will rise by the same amount. The latest decision by the state's Industrial Relations Commission affects more than 300,000 workers and about 27,000 employers.

0: As a result of the IRC's decision, the state's lowest paid workers will receive a minimum of $998.30 a week. Earlier this month, the Fair Work Commission raised the national minimum wage by 6%. That's above the rate of inflation. WACOS says those on the lowest incomes are being hit hardest by cost of living pressures, and the WA Commission's increase does not go far enough.
1: Authorities have charged a man with intimidating a witness of the Royal Commission on Anti-Semitism and Social Cohesion. The Australian Federal Police says 59-year-old Gavin Begbie sent three offensive emails to the witness last month. They searched his Woodburn home on the far north coast of New South Wales today, seizing alleged white nationalist pamphlets and literature, bomb-making instructions and two illegal weapons. He's before the courts facing eight charges. The family of a Tiwi Islands sister girl or trans woman have reacted angrily to the 10-year jail sentence handed to her uncle in Darwin Supreme Court today for fatally stabbing her in Darwin's northern suburbs 2 years ago. Oliver Chaseling reports.
2: In October 2024, 34-year-old Andrew Mungatopi and his niece, 37-year-old Lena, had been drinking together in the backyard of a Mille Lacs home when a fight broke out between them. Mungatopi then stabbed her through the heart, killing her. He was found not guilty of murder, but guilty of manslaughter by a jury earlier this month. In sentencing today, Justice John Byrne said the verdict was supported by evidence that Mungatopi had intended to stab Lena, but not seriously harm or kill her. He was sentenced to 10 years and 2 months in prison and will be eligible for parole in 2030. Lena's family, who were present in the court, reacted angrily to the decision.
1: Iran's foreign ministry says a second day of renewed US strikes has rendered the ceasefire effectively meaningless after Tehran launched strikes on US bases in Jordan, Bahrain and Kuwait. The BBC's Yolanda Nell has more.
3: Jordan saying that it intercepted some 20 missiles launched from Iran. Bahrain, which is where there's the US naval headquarters for its 5th Fleet, saying that one child was injured by debris from intercepted Iranian drones. Kuwait is saying that it's reopened its airspace and the international airport is now working again after it was temporarily closed earlier because of this Iranian attack. From Iranian media, there were explosions near Tehran and Bandar Abbas and other locations by the Strait of Hormuz as a result of these latest strikes by the Americans.
1: And the US Justice Department's announced the seizure of 13 internet domains it alleges are tied to fake consulting firms designed to recruit informants for suspected Chinese agents. They're said to have targeted current or former US government and military employees to provide information through job listings. The Chinese embassy in Washington has described the allegations as entirely fabricated. ABC News.
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6: What do you know? Here we are back again tonight, coming up in half an hour or so. Well, no, actually, that's not quite right. In an hour. It's Jet.

0: I said, are you gonna be my girl?
1: You know Jet, don't you? They've been around for, gosh, 25 years or so. They were inducted just a couple of years ago into the RER Hall of Fame. We've learnt of the new inductees today, haven't we? Kate Cerebrano, Gurumil, Vicar and Linda amongst them. There's going to be an ABC broadcast of the RER Hall of Fame this Saturday night. Also this hour,

0: Oh, you'd never tire of that, would you? Marilyn Monroe. I guess diamonds are a girl's best friend. There's some diamonds that really will make you whistle coming to Australia for the Cartier exhibition that opens tomorrow in Melbourne. Now, these diamonds have been worn by the likes of Princess Margaret, Elizabeth Taylor, Grace Kelly, Rihanna, Dame Nellie Melba, just to mention a few. This exhibition has been put together from the Victoria and Albert Museum in London. First time they've travelled down under. So who are the Cartier family and how did this exhibition actually come about? We're going to find out more about that in about 20 minutes or so. And Kate Burridge, our linguist, is here. She's here regularly on evenings on a Thursday night. She has a gripe. Now, her gripe is around the use of the word hey. Hey, Renee. Hey, you. Hey, how you going? Hey, Mum. We hear it a lot, don't we? Does it bother you, the overuse of the word hey? And is hey even a word? It kind of replaces hi or hello, doesn't it? But hey is like we're always hollering out to one another. Is it a bugbear of yours or are you quite okay with the use of the word hey? That's all coming up. But right now I want to talk to you about milk fat in particular. The fat in milk, in cow's milk, is it different to other saturated fats? And is it possibly even good for us?
1: This is Evenings with Renee Grosch.
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0: Full cream milk, light milk, skim milk, A2, lactose-free, dairy-free. There's a lot, isn't there? There's a lot of choice. So which is best for us? And does it depend on your age or stage in life? Nick Fuller from the Charles Perkins Research Centre at University of Sydney. Hi, Nick.
3: G'day, Renee. How are you?
0: I'm good. Which milk is best? Let's start just with cow's milk, shall we? Full cream, low-fat, skim milk. Which is best for adults?
3: Yes, it's very confusing when we walk down the supermarket aisle nowadays because there is a complete aisle filled with milks. With respect to your question, full cream, low fat or skim, well, the only difference is the calorie and fat content in this instance. So full cream milk contains about 3.5% fat, so it's still not that high in fat. Low fat is 2% and skim has to contain less than 0.2%. Now, historically, we've always thought that reduced fat milks or low fat skim milks are better. But we now understand that dairy saturated fat actually behaves different from saturated fat that you find in processed foods like sausages and cakes. So we can actually be having full fat milk. The most important thing is that we do include milk and dairy every single day.
0: Okay. Can I just stop you there? I think this is really interesting and I haven't heard this before. So you're saying that dairy fat in cow's milk, behaves differently to other saturated fat?
3: Yes, that's right. And it is confusing, but the reason being is it's due to this thing known as the dairy matrix effect. Okay, so the dairy matrix effect. Now, this is the unique physical structure of dairy. Now, what I mean by that is in dairy, fat is encased in natural microscopic membranes, and they're called milk fat globule membranes for the listeners. Now, this physical structure in the dairy product itself means that it's slowing down digestion, and it means that some of that fat actually passes through the intestine without being absorbed. Now, in contrast to that, the saturated fats that you find in processed foods like cakes, they're highly processed, so they're stripped of these structures and they're easily absorbed. And consequently, the saturated fats that you find in processed foods like cakes and sausages means that they boost your bad cholesterol level and they're not good for our heart health.
0: Oh, so the saturated fat in milk is not going to make you fat?
3: It's not going to make you fat, and it's also not going to worsen your health. It's not going to raise your cholesterol level, which is what other foods containing saturated fat do. Dairy also delivers its saturated fat alongside beneficial nutrients like calcium. Now, these nutrients interact during digestion to favourably alter lipid profiles as well. So they can actually boost your good cholesterol level and lower or have a neutral effect on your bad cholesterol level. Furthermore, we've also got the fact that dairy contains short and medium chain saturated fatty acids as opposed to the long chain saturated fatty acids. So again, these behave differently and they're less likely to promote inflammation. So again, coming back to your question, what sort of dairy milk or cow's milk should we be having? Well, we can have full cream, low fat or skim milk. They're not going to be bad for our heart health, and they're not going to be full cream's not going to be detrimental to our waistline.
0: That is so interesting, because strangely, my experience is if I drink full cream milk, I feel fuller as a result of that than if I drink skim milk. I feel fuller.
3: Yeah, and that's because, you know, again, it's going to contain more calories and a slightly higher fat percentage. Remember, full cream's around 3.5% fat, whereas a skim milk product has less than 0.2%. So the only difference between the full cream, the low fat and the skim, you know, remember, is the calorie and fat content. So when you have the full cream milk, yes, you will feel fuller for longer. And this can be a good thing as well, because then we're less likely to reach for the discretionary food products, the packaged and processed foods that now make up two-thirds of our diet, and not just as an adult, but also as our for children and kids, which is something we need to be addressing.
0: Okay, so the milk fat, the saturated fat in full cream milk is not bad for us. It might be even good for us. Is it true? Is that also true of butter, full cream butter?
3: Yeah, look, I mean, it's definitely true for products like milk and yogurt, but butter is a little bit more interesting, and it probably goes into the neutral bucket as well. And if you're going to be, looking at whether we should be having butter versus margarine, well, we should definitely be having butter. But better still, we should take out the butter and the margarine and switch it for a food like avocado that's full of good fats, the mono and polyunsaturated fats, which really do boost your HDL or good cholesterol and lower your bad cholesterol, or LDL cholesterol levels. So there are better switches and decisions we can be making when it comes to spreads we're using.
0: Okay. So, Nick, can I ask you then about the other types of milk? The non-cow milks, the dairy-free milks, the almonds, the soys, all that kind of stuff, the coconut milk. Are they just as good for you in terms of cholesterol and in terms of protein and calcium as the cow milk?
3: No. So, you know, this is where we do see an entire supermarket aisle filled with plant-based milks. It's very confusing to know what we should be having, but the most important thing to iterate to the listeners is that plant-based milks are not nutritionally equivalent to dairy or cow's milk, okay? So many contain less protein, they contain less iodine, and they contain less naturally occurring calcium. So they should be left on the supermarket shelves. However, there are a small percentage of the population that might need an alternative due to allergies or intolerances. But the next best alternative is actually calcium-fortified soy milk, okay? So this is considered to be the closest nutritional substitute. And unlike all of the other plant-based milks, it does provide a comparable amount or the same amount of both protein and calcium, which are the two key nutrients that we're getting from dairy products. So if you need to be opting for plant-based milks, don't be going down the aisle of the rice milks and the oat milks. We need to be going towards nutritional equivalents, and in this instance, calcium-fortified soy milk.
0: Fascinating. One final question, because I know you have to go. Is drinking two flat whites on full cream milk, is that okay? Is that sufficient intake for all my nutritional needs from cow's milk?
3: Well, look, it's a good step in the right direction. I mean, we've got to have... We're often not getting enough dairy. And, you know, for adults, we need to be anywhere to sort of 2.5 to 4 serves, depending on our age. And a serve is equivalent to a cup of milk. So one coffee, for instance, you're still not going to get the whole cup of milk with that morning or afternoon coffee. But the two flat whites that you're referring to in this instance was, you know, going a long way towards meeting your dietary guidelines for dairy. We need to be having more of it. So think of different ways how you can incorporate dairy into your diet. You could put ricotta on toast, add yogurt to your cereal, cheese in salads or on sandwiches. But more importantly, if you're having the dairy, you're less likely to go or opt for the discretionary processed foods, and they're the ones that we're having too many of in the modern day environment, and they're the ones that are contributing to the growing waistline and obesity epidemic that we are all struggling with.
0: So to be really clear, it's not cow's milk that's making your waistline grow.
3: Exactly, it's not. I mean, we stay away from it because of the F word, fat. But again, it's a very small percentage of fat, even in full cream. Remember, it's around 3.5%. That saturated fat component in that full cream milk, again, is not detrimental because we do know that the dairy saturated fat behaves differently from the saturated fat you find in processed foods. So what type of milk? Cow's milk, go for any of the options. If you need a plant-based milk for allergies or intolerances, the next best option is the calcium-fortified soy milk.
0: Nick, some people listening will be thinking, is Nick Fuller being paid by the dairy industry of Australia to say this?
3: No, I am not. So we have not received any funding from the dairy industry. I am a obesity researcher from the University of Sydney and Royal Prince Alfred Hospital. We run Australia's largest weight management service. 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
0: It's great to chat to you. Thanks for giving us your time, Nick.
3: Thanks, Renee.
0: Nick Fuller, I'm Renee Crosh. This is Evenings.

0: That is Desiree.
1: Are there any winners in the cost of living crisis? 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
2: Questions. 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So the one thing we'll never question is our duty to keep asking. ABC News. Keep asking.
3: Evenings with Renee Grosch.
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0: Some incredible diamonds have arrived to Australia. It is one of the most anticipated exhibitions this country has seen because we've never had these diamonds here before. I'm talking diamonds once worn by Elizabeth Taylor, Princess Margaret, Rihanna, Dame Nellie Melba are all on show as part of the Cartier exhibition that opens tomorrow at the Melbourne National Gallery of Victoria. It's on until October, but unfortunately it is exclusively being shown at the Melbourne National Gallery of Victoria only. To find out more about the exhibition, how it's come about and how these diamonds were even crafted, put together by Cartier, Helen Molesworth joins us. She's the Senior Jewellery Curator at the Victoria and Albert Museum in London. Hello, Helen.
1: Good evening, Renee. How are you?
0: How wonderful to have you here. Thank you for your time. Are you in Australia now?
1: I am. I'm in Melbourne at the NGV as we speak.
0: Have you brought the diamonds with you?
1: Oh, that's a state secret, my dear.
0: Right. Okay. is there a big security presence around the diamonds? There would be.
1: It's something that we take so seriously in the museum. So it's something we always do to every high security standard.
0: Mm. We all know what happened at the Louvre. That was just an incredible heist, wasn't it? We don't want anything like that to happen in Australia. Tell us about these spectacular objects you've got on display in the exhibition. Something like 400 individual objects.
1: So it's a spectacular exhibition because we have the biggest retrospective of Cartier in Australia ever. So 400 objects, and including the amazing archive materials, we have over 500 objects and archival objects on display. So it's impressive. So we are very excited because we've obviously brought this over from the Victorian Albert Museum in London, where we had the biggest retrospective in England at the time. And in this exhibition, as you mentioned, we've got diamonds that belong to film stars, maharajas and Hollywood royalty on display.
0: So you've got a tiara worn by Princess Margaret in the collection. How did you acquire that?
1: So actually what we have is we have a room full of 24 tiaras at the end of the exhibition as our grand finale. And the Princess Margaret jewel is one of my favourites. It's a beautiful Art Deco rose brooch that was actually given to her, and she wore it to her sister, the Queen's coronation in 1953. But it's a very personal jewel because this beautiful Art Deco brooch in the shape of a flower, a rose, Rose was her middle name. So it was a very personal jewel to her, and she obviously loved it.
0: You know the crown jewels that are in the Tower of London?
1: I do indeed.
0: Do they ever travel? Do they ever leave the Tower of London?
1: I don't think so, except for important state ceremonies.
0: I see.
1: So for the coronation would be a very good example of King Charles III, where he wore the imperial state crown.
0: Mm. So all of these items, these objects, these diamond beauties, mm-hmm. They've all been crafted by the Cartier family.
1: Absolutely. So these are all Cartier jewels, which is pretty... Well, we

0: a couple of other jewels to put things in context, but it's 99.9% Cartier.
1: So what can you tell us about the Cartier commissioning for Dame Nellie Melba, probably our most famous opera singer?
0: Absolutely. I mean, this is a wonderful story because, of course, she was one of the sort of divas. She was like the Taylor Swift of the day in 1910, right? And she loved her jewellery and had a wonderful collection, including many pieces by Cartier. And we actually have several of her jewels in the exhibition, three of which have never been on display before. They're all in this beautiful style we call garland style, which is very delicate with sort of lace-like diamonds and platinum. But several of her pieces had turquoise in them, which was very unusual for the time. So I think she just probably loved this bluish colour. But she was also friends with Pierre Cartier. And you can see in the exhibition a signed autographed photograph of herself that she gave to him that he kept as a treasured object.
1: Gosh. So with Hollywood celebrities of the likes of Grace Kelly and Elizabeth Taylor, would the House of Cartier come to them and say, we would like to make this beautiful piece of jewellery for you, or would it be the other way around?
0: That's such a lovely question, because it's something we think of today as ambassadors so often with these big sort of brands, right? But actually, what was lovely with Cartier in these early days of early Hollywood, you see a lot of very famous celebrities wearing their own jewellery. So where you see people like Grace Kelly and Elizabeth Taylor wearing Cartier jewels in their films, that's their own pieces that they've bought and collected. And it's because they loved the jewels. So it's not product placement like we think of today. It's proper, genuine ambassadors who truly adored the actual company. So we have several examples, all the way from Gloria Swanson, who was this wonderful sort of 1920s, 30s actress, all the way up to, like we said, with Grace Kelly and Liz Taylor.
1: Wow. Okay. Helen Molesworth is here from the Victoria and Albert Museum in London, bringing this quite extraordinary exhibition of diamonds to Australia for the very first time. We need to know a little bit more about the Cartier family. They're a French family, Helen?
0: Absolutely. Oh, I'd love to tell you a little bit about the history because it's the beginning of our exhibition. We have a family firm that was founded in 1847 by Louis-François Cartier in Paris. But our story really begins with his three grandsons, Louis, Pierre and Jacques, who in the 1900s basically came up with this brilliant business strategy, a global plan to take over the world. And they genuinely did it because by about 1915, they had head offices in Paris, London and New York, and they had gone global. And it's really the beginning of the Cartier we see today. But it was also founded on a real great friendship and love between these three brothers and three brilliant personalities that were very complementary. So it's a great story of humanity and emotions and family love as much as it is of brilliant business and big bling.
1: So it's the three grandsons that have really made the Cartier name by taking the business. What, one took it to Paris, one to the US and one to London.
0: Yes, and they had different personalities. So Louis, who was the eldest, was the creative director in Paris, where everything was sort of head office. Pierre was the businessman, so he went to New York to do the deals. And Jacques was the youngest, and he loved gemstones. So he came to London and sort of had all these great relationships with European and Indian royalty. So it was a match made in heaven for their three personalities. And we see that sort of continuing today in the way the company still is so successful with its international outlook, I suppose.
1: Were they all designers, jewellery designers themselves?
0: No, they weren't. That's a great question, Renee. So what you saw in these early days, Louis was the head of creative. So he was the one behind sort of the design sign-off, but he hired his own designers, quite often outside of the world of jewellery design, people who had experience in metalwork and textiles, because he wanted people to come in with a fresh outlook to come up with new jewellery ideas. And that's when we see this sort of revolutionary shift in 1900s jewellery in the way we see Dame Nellie Melba's garland style. Those big platinum and white diamond jewels had never been seen before. It was kind of a change from the whole Victorian jewellery. And it was this brilliant idea that Cartier wanted to do something completely new. And that's how the company started to build.
1: Wow. Oh, how exciting. So yeah, the exhibition tells this whole story.
0: It does. That's the beginning of the story, because we've got another 100 years that go after that. And then it moves into this wonderful Art Deco jewels of the 1920s and 30s with brilliant color combinations, Indian and Middle Eastern and Chinese and Egyptian inspirations, with all these wonderful jewels that have inspiration from all over the world. And then we see iconic designs like the panther, the tutti frutti, with these wonderful carved gemstones that have obviously got an Indian influence but became hugely popular jewels around the world. And lots of lovely watches and clocks like the mystery clocks that were also iconic Cartier designs. So really, it's an exhibition that takes you around the world with Cartier in four 500 objects.
1: So in the early 1900s, were the Cartier family able to source diamonds from wherever they wanted in the world, or do these diamonds come from the one place?
0: What another brilliant question. I love this. So I'm a bit obsessed with stones, Renny, I must admit. I'm a gemologist and I love going to the mines all over the world. And I have discovered through learning about the Cartier family that some of the brothers were a bit like this too. Jacques, the youngest, was very keen on exploring where the stones came from. The difference is, I can get on a plane in 2020, but in 1920, he was traveling all over the world to look for pearls in the Middle East and sapphires in Sri Lanka, and that would have been a big trip. So they were looking for gems all over the world, but they also had an amazing network of clients. So if you have brilliant clients, they have the best stones, and then they come to you to mount them up. And then the third way they sourced was being based in these great head offices, especially in Paris. It was the stone dealing center of the world. So all the big gem dealers would come to Paris to sell their stones to the biggest businesses. So they had this kind of three-tier approach to accessing gemstones, kind of a global business like it is today.
1: Gosh, very clever, aren't they? So for you, amongst these incredible, masterful designs from Cartier, what is the standout piece, Helen Molesworth?
0: Oh, there are so many, Renee, that I love, but I'm going to give you some of my highlights, if I may. There is a jade necklace that belonged to Barbara Hutton that is like juicy gooseberries and the best jade you will ever see in the world. We have some amazing rubies and sapphires and emeralds. The emeralds and sapphires, some of them are in the hundreds of carats. We've got one sapphire necklace of 300 carats that belonged to Russian royalty and then Romanian royalty. The Indian Maharaja jewellery, some of it is so enormous, it's as big as me. There's a Patiala necklace, which reaches from sort of my neck down to my belly button and is the most spectacular necklace made in 1928. And I think I also just adore the tiaras. There are some fabulous tiaras in the exhibition. Who doesn't love tiaras, right?
1: How did you actually get all of these pieces at the one time together? Have they been loaned to you from other museums and galleries, or have you purchased them?
0: Oh, I wish. Wouldn't it be lovely to buy this collection? We've been very lucky because we've partnered with Cartier for the exhibition, both in the V&A originally and here in Melbourne at the NGV. And the Cartier collection has built effectively a physical archive of wonderful jewels throughout the company's history that they loan out to museums for exhibitions. So that's been a good part of it. But we've also done quite a lot of work in searching out private collection pieces and loans from other institutions and from individuals. And there's one piece which is very special. It's not been seen at a museum exhibition before, and that is the Astor tiara, which is this amazing turquoise tiara made in 1930 that we've got for the first time on display from a private collector who's lent it to us for this exhibition. So it is a little bit of searching, you know, for beautiful pieces, but we've also had great partnerships.
1: Well, it's been very generous of you. I know it's probably been a very busy time for you setting it all up. It's going to be amazing. So it opens, the big opening is tomorrow.
0: It is. We've got the opening party tonight. There's a little bit of noise in the background from people clinking champagne glasses where I am. And we're actually opening tomorrow to the public. So I'm really hoping as many people in Melbourne and Australia will come and see this and sense the beauty, the craftsmanship and the pure joy in extraordinary jewels. Well, that would make us all very happy if we can share that with the world.
1: Let's have a champagne for the French Cartier family. Thank you, Helen Molesworth. It's been very kind of you to come here.

0: So you could, you know, go down, catch an AFL game and head off to the NGV and catch that exhibition. Yeah, that'd make a great weekend, wouldn't it?
1: A young man vanishes and something about it doesn't sit right.
2: It made no sense.
1: I'm Rob Bergen. 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
0: What were you doing at 10:30 this morning? Were any eyes on the NBA final?
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0: Last night on Evenings, we spotlighted basketball and the NBA ahead of the big Game 4 that was on our time this morning. Davey J. Lane, hello.
5: Hello again. How are you?
0: Welcome back. I think you tipped San Antonio.
5: I did. And I was just thinking about that. Halfway through the game, I was looking like an absolute moral lock. They were up by about 27 points at halftime. Got out to about 29 points before the, what I'm calling the fairy tale of New York, just like the Pogue song, came to life. And they were able to scream it back in the second half, outscoring the Spurs basically by double in each of the third and fourth quarter to erase not only that deficit, but grab the lead with less than 1.5 seconds remaining after an absolute botch by one of the players, De'Aaron Fox, on a missed layup. All he had to do was dribble it around just to count the time down, and he went for a layup, got blocked down the other end. They've won. New York's gone crazy, and they're up 3-1 on the doorstep of history.
0: New York has gone crazy. Here's captain of the Knicks, Jalen Brunson.
6: One word that captures that all is just believe. Just believing in each other. Believing in the process, chipping away one possession at a time. It wasn't going to be one play to get us back. It wasn't going to be one momentum play, but it was just hitting singles, getting on base, just keep chipping away.
0: So it's been 53 years since the New York Knicks have won an NBA championship. They are literally one game away.
5: Yeah, exactly. I mean, they're on the doorstep of history. The town will go crazy. Apparently, it was so quiet at halftime over there in New York, you could hear the rats fighting over bits of pizza and in the streets, basically. That's how quiet it was. But for them to win it and to look at that staring down history is amazing. You heard Jalen Brunson there. He was massive with 36 points. He was the game high leading scorer, 7 assists. And he had 2 other players in double figures. Meanwhile, the San Antonio Spurs, they had 5 players in double figures. So they just couldn't get the job done. So that'll be a real psychological blow. But they're going back home. Pride's on the line. It does big things. They're big moments. And they just need to nail those big moments, Renee, to give themselves a chance. If they get to 3-2, the confidence is back. But, New York, all the pressure is on them. Away to make history. They've created history in the game today. They'll create history if they win. So there's a lot of pressure on the team from the Big Apple.
0: So in terms of the most remarkable comeback in NBA Finals ever, is that accurate, do you think, Davey?
5: Yeah, it has been labelled that. It has been the biggest one. So 29 points in the end, a couple more than the halftime break lead, but for them to just wheel it back. And I like what he said, Brunson, about it. He said it was just about getting those singles, just to getting those hits and those run on base. American analogy for the baseball, but in the terms of basketball, it's just getting that bread and butter stuff, those two-point plays in close where there's a really low risk of missing, not those big shots from downtown where, you know, it's a 50-50 chance at any time. It's getting close to the basket, putting it in and making sure from point blank. And that's how they did it. So for those listening who play, watch and enjoy basketball, if you find yourself in a bit of a hole, that's how you do it. Just graft away. Bit by bit by bit by bit, you get the run, you get the confidence, and all of a sudden you're in the front at the best possible time.
0: So the finals is best of 7. It's currently 3-1, the Knicks way, New York Knicks way. The next game, game 5, is on Saturday in San Antonio. Predictions?
5: Look, I'm going to stick solid with the Spurs. I'm off to see a band tonight from Texas, and I can't front up there in good conscience and go for the New York team when I'm watching the band from Texas. So I'll stick with them for game five, but then 3-2. Look, it's anybody's game after that.
0: Davey J. Lane, thank you again for coming and giving us your time.
5: Not a problem at all. Happy hooping, and come on, those Spurs, get one back.

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1: Who will win the AI race? Has gambling become our national sport?
2: Questions. They've never been more important. So the one thing we'll never question is our duty to keep asking. ABC News. Keep asking.
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0: Yeah, what drives you crazy? If I say, hey, how are you going? Or, hey, it's Renee here on Evenings. Do you find that a bit annoying? The word hey, it's become pretty common, hasn't it? Kate Burridge is a linguist from Monash University. Kate, you would have heard that a bit, wouldn't you?
4: Hey, yes, and I use Kate. It myself. A lot, I find myself doing that now.
0: I think I'm guilty of it too. My children use the word hey the whole time. Hey, Mum. Mm-hmm. Hey, Mum. Mm-hmm. And I say to them, well, I used to say to them, can you just say Mum? Why do you need to put hey before it every time?
4: And now they want to get your attention.
0: Well, now I find myself doing it too.
4: And it's interesting. It's old. It's really old.
0: Old?
4: It goes back to the, early 1200s. At least, I mean, it's very hard to date these things, of course, but it was it was more a call, I suppose, to attract attention, or surprise, and of course, there are all those "Hey, nonny knows." Remember those in those songs? So it was around then.

0: But I think being used as a greeting in the way you describe it, that does seem to be something new. But it's actually older than hi. Hi is believed to have grown out of hay. So hi didn't appear until the 1400s. So, a good 200 years after hay. So, it's interesting that the opposite of what you might imagine.
1: Jane on the text line 0467922702 says the word hay belongs in the same rubbish basket as tar.
0: Oh, we all abbreviate these things, yes,
1: Does
0: to, you know,
1: tar
0: tar.
1: come from the 12th century?
0: That's a good question. I don't think so. As a sort of shortening of thank you. That probably comes from the nursery, doesn't it? It's is my guess with that one.
1: So, does hay replace high? Is that what you're saying?
0: Hai grew out of hay, and Hai was also started life as a sort of an exclamation to call attention. That was in the 1400s, and then, about 400 years later, it started to be used much the same way that hay is now being used as a kind of word of greeting and quite colloquial. So,
1: Greetings
0: they're
1: and
0: variants.
1: salutations. We've dropped a lot of them, haven't we?
0: Oh, we have. Do you remember when, you'd finish a letter, or no, I wouldn't, but I remember reading these. You're ever obliged and most faithful, humble servant, Renee. Or yours very truly and affectionately. We had these glorious sign-offs, and now they're much shorter.
1: We often in text or email will begin an email with hey Kate,
0: That's
1: can you
0: right.
1: join us tonight on the program to chat about the use of the word hey?
0: I recall a memorable email from a student that began, OMG, I've just realised I've written an essay of, 3,000 words and it was supposed to be two. I thought, sort of a well-placed, dear might be good in that case because the person was wanting my sympathy.
1: So is it irritating to people? You've had some complaints about the use of the
0: I
1: word.
0: have. Yes, it's funny how these things suddenly come to people's attention. And then, of course, once, your attention is drawn to them, and we've talked about this before, then they become just very much more obvious. And if you don't happen to like them, then, very irritating.
1: I mean, I've told this story before, but I was in a lecture at Sydney University some years ago, and the neuroscience lecturer took great offence to an email that he had received before the entire course had begun. So this is week one, day one, week one of the neuroscience course. And he says, somebody has emailed me amongst you, and there's 300 students in the lecture theatre. He said, the email came to my inbox with "Hey, Damo." And everybody was silent. You could hear, a pin fall. He said, I'd like you all to know, and I'm not going to repeat this again. My name, you can refer to me as Sir or Professor, but "Hey, Damo" will not do. And if it happens again, I will penalise the person that sends the email. And, I was thinking, gosh, wow, like, is it that big a deal? But clearly he was completely irritated.
0: Interesting, isn't it? Because we do love our informality here, and we do tend to do away with titles and, well, all sorts of formality. Yes, interesting. Although I suppose in that context, that's where you still get some titles used. But
1: It is an informal way to greet, isn't it? Hey, Kate.
0: Yes.
1: If I said hello, Kate, I mean, that's a lot more formal and probably overly polite.
0: Yes, or dear. We probably not used much in emails anymore.
1: But would I ever say "Dear Kate" in oral speech? Would I have ever
0: No,
1: said that?
0: not anymore. That's right.
1: Yeah. So the formality element, you see, in an email, sometimes people like to have a bit of formality still.
0: Yes, I mean, there's huge variation out there, isn't there? But I think the other thing with these greetings and leave takings as well is that they do tend to get shorter and shorter over time until they're just fragments of what they once were. I mean, that's a normal process anyway that we've seen before, where just through use, we make shortcuts, of course, and if they're formulaic in the way that greetings and leave takings are, then, God be with you will become goodbye, which will become bye. So we no longer think of bye as coming from God be with you. And even good night, you know, which becomes night night or nighty night and then night.
1: what's your thinking on the use of the word hey? 1-300-222-702 or the text line 0467-922-702. Kate Burridge is here, our linguist from Monash University. Nick in Parramatta says, on the subject of hey, my mum used to reply, horses eat it, when I used that a lot in the 1980s. But I don't mind, says Nick, if it's used in the right context. I also use it as a sort of verbal punctuation when turning a sentence into a question. Hey, question mark, do you think such and such?
0: Yes, or when you drop the H, then you get, you know, what do you think, eh? You know, they put it at the end. That's the same word. I mean, that H gets dropped all the time, another bit of the shortening, but H is kind of weakened anyway, so you get hooroo, you know, becomes uru. And they're all related, so hooroo, uru, hooray, haroo, huzzah. They're all part of the same big family, and they go back centuries as well. In fact, a lot of them started as, well, first appeared anyway in the context of hunting. They were, you know, calls to get the hounds excited.
1: Ah, so before people get too offended by the overuse of the word hey, consider this. Brad in Woolloomooloo says, let's not forget that the Swedish word for hello is hey, H-E-J. Written H-E-J but pronounced hey, and the Norwegian word is hi, H-E-I, pronounced hi. Surely the Viking influence on English has influenced our modern day English words.
0: Well, it was probably, you know, common to all of the Germanic languages, I suspect, because it does go back a long way. And in fact, in Middle English, you find it spelled also H-E-I. And you find it in Dutch and in German, and as you've said, in Swedish and the Scandinavian languages. So, you know, and it was at that time, I think it was used as a call of encouragement, and then it's grew into this. Well, that's what it seems to be anyway, into this kind of a greeting.
1: I remember there was a very, very successful text scam that went mm-hmm. around a few years ago, and the text scam began with "Hey, Mum."
0: Oh. Yes, that's right.
1: It was so effective because the text said, hey, Mum, I don't have my mobile phone, but I really need your help. Can you? You can't call me, but can you transfer money, blah, blah, blah. And because it began with, hey, Mum, that was the hook.
0: Yes. Yeah, that's right.
1: And it hooked so many people, people I know.
0: Yeah, yeah. How do you finish your emails, by the way?
1: I finish my emails with often best, Renee, or cheers.
0: Cheers. That's an interesting one, isn't it? Because of course you probably do that, you know, when you're toasting or something too. And it's a really old one. Because I mean, cheers was originally the word for face. So it was it's a French word for face, and then it sort of shifted to frame of mind, so you could be in good cheer or heavy cheer or sorrowful cheer or bad cheer. But then obviously people were more in good cheer than bad cheer because then it, you know, it just remained something positive. You know, it was a kindly welcome, and then, you know, it could mean cheerfulness, and that's also something you would do before drinking. And then it was used, well, it could be an expression of thanks too. Do you use it in that way? You know, so I've done something for you, say, you know, or you say cheers.
1: I think I don't think that much about it. I think it's just a way to end in a friendly kind of conversational way.
0: Or what about cheerio?
1: Cheerio, I might use ciao.
0: Oh, yes, yes.
1: Borrowed from the Italians. How would you finish a text or an email if it was an informal one?
0: Oh, I was using uru. I quite like uru. It needs saving. It's on the way out. So I used to finish uru, and if I was feeling formal, I'd say uru with an H. I wouldn't drop that H. But I don't know. I don't know whether it went down that well. So I'm a bit of a crisis now. Sometimes cheers, sometimes bye for now, or yes.
1: Ever kind regards? That's gone, yes. Hasn't it?
0: Or your ever obliged and most faithful humble servant. No.
1: Yes, yeah, so yours faithfully, yours sincerely, your humble servant. No one uses
0: yours truly.

0: Often I use the word hey because I was about to say, hey, Kate, we better wrap it up. So, see, hey is a marker then. It's a pause marker.
1: Well, it does all sorts of things, I think, and you probably need to stop criticising your kids.
0: It's a clever little word. I've completely transformed my viewpoint on it.
1: And by the way, you know, there's yo. I also get complaints about yo.
0: Yo.
1: Yo also goes back to the 1400s. So that's another one that was used to, you know, call attention and express warnings or surprise or something, or, you know, even encourage people. And then it turned into a greeting. So it's interesting, isn't it?
0: Somehow, hey seems to carry better than hi.
1: Yes. Yeah, that, yes, it does. It's an easier vowel, I think. But, and that's why hello goes back to halloo when you're calling the inciting the hounds to the chase. Halloo.
0: Which is why huru works so well.
1: Yes, beautifully, doesn't it?
0: Mm-hmm. Mm. All right, well, we're keeping hay then, are we?
1: Yep. Oh, I think so. I think so, yeah. Yes. I think it's rather nice.
0: Tim likes the farewell of see you around like a rissole.
1: Oh, yes, that's gorgeous ones, aren't they? There are a few like that. There's kind of an idiom or formula in Australian English, isn't there?
0: I mean, we didn't get to all the Australian isms, but all the how you going, hi, how you going, or hey, how you going.
1: That's right. The how you going is interesting. I know that flummoxes visitors, particularly from the States, you know, who I think they see it as a genuine inquiry into how are you travelling, you know, because they would say something like, how are you doing?
0: How you doing? Yes, yeah. But hey, how you going is officially one word, I think, in the Australian dictionary.
1: That's right.
0: Thank you so much for being here, Kate Burridge. We'll catch you again.
1: My pleasure. Thanks, Renee.
0: Kate Burridge from Monash Uni.
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6: ABC News, good evening. I'm Noni Edwards. The Greens are accusing the federal government of undermining public trust in the NDIS to justify major changes to the scheme. About 300,000 people are expected to be removed from or prevented from joining the NDIS under the proposed overhaul. A Senate inquiry into the draft laws wrapped up today, with state and territory disability ministers raising concerns about the plan. Greens disability spokesperson Jordan Steele-John says people with disability still believe in the NDIS despite years of criticism.
7: And so for the last 5 or 6 years, we've seen a campaign to undermine the public's trust in the NDIS and to talk down the benefits that it brings to people. And when we've heard from people through this inquiry, the NDIS is something that they believe in, you know, fairness.
6: Treasurer Jim Chalmers has sought to draw a clear distinction between the Labor government and One Nation as Pauline Hanson's popularity booms. The Treasurer appeared on 7:30 and was asked why, despite all the cost of living measures the government has put in place, people feel like One Nation has their back. Mr. Chalmers acknowledged people are under pressure, but says the government is working to address it while One Nation is not.
8: People are still under pressure and they will express that pressure in political terms. That's not unusual. Now, what is unusual is that we are, as the government, trying to change the status quo. Our political opponents are trying to cling to the status quo, and that's because they want to benefit from it politically without fixing it.
6: A New South Wales parliamentary inquiry is examining whether serial killer Ivan Milat may have had more victims. The inquiry is looking at 18 unsolved murders and missing persons cases between 1965 and 2010. Families have told the hearings decades of unanswered questions have left lasting trauma and frustration. Criminologist Xanthi Weston has been investigating several cold cases and gave evidence today. She says some disappearances share similarities with Milat's known crimes.
9: Specifically Karen Rowland, who I firmly believe is potentially Milat's first murder victim down in the ACT. Peter Letcher, who was found north, but in, again, very similar circumstances in terms of the forested area. So I believe there may be up to around 11 additional victims with links to Milat.
6: The heartbroken family of a Gold Coast woman who died from complications after surgery

0: By prominent Dr. Reza Adib has released a statement expressing their grief. It follows the findings of an inquest, as Hannah Moon reports.
1: Rosemarie Campbell died in February 2022, days after gastric bypass surgery performed by Dr. Adib. The coroner investigating the death released findings yesterday, stating the 62-year-old would likely still be alive if she'd not been discharged so soon from hospital. The coroner laid the blame at the feet of Dr. Adib and two nurses and was scathing in her assessment of Dr. Adib's credibility. In a statement, Miss Campbell's family called for accountability and change, saying they've been robbed of precious time with the much-loved mother and grandmother. Dr. Adib is currently suspended from practicing medicine.
0: Iran says that the ceasefire it agreed with the US is now essentially meaningless following 2 days of strikes exchanged between the two. The BBC's Yolanda Nell has more.
2: First of all, we had that exchange of fire between Iran and Israel for the first time in 2 months. That was really triggered by events in Lebanon. But over the past couple of nights, it's been the US and Iran. There was the downing of that US helicopter, but you also really see that there is increasing frustration from President Trump at how things are stuck when it comes to negotiations on the ceasefire, with the Iranians sending a defiant message that they don't give in to pressure tactics.
0: Meanwhile, India has summoned a senior American diplomat after 3 Indian sailors were killed in a US strike on an oil tanker near Oman. Yesterday, Washington said it had disabled an oil tanker as it transited the Gulf of Oman, accusing it of violating its blockade of Iranian ports in the Strait of Hormuz. The US says the ship repeatedly failed to comply with directions from American forces. And in sport, Gold Coast Suns ruck Max Noble has been banned for 4 matches over a homophobic slur during a VFL game against the Brisbane Lions. Noble, who's yet to make his AFL debut, will be unavailable for selection in the AFL or VFL until July the 5th. In a statement, the 21-year-old said his actions were unacceptable and that he had apologised to the Brisbane player. You're up to date now with the very latest from ABC News. There's more news on ABC Listen.
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5: Oh, welcome back. Thank you for being here and choosing the ABC. Coming up for you in half an hour, Jet is going to be here. You know the garage rock band from the 2000s?

0: I said, are you gonna be my girl?
1: So now you're in a rock and roll mood. Let's do the unbelievable stories of this week's news.
2: Oh, really?
3: Wow.
4: What does that mean?
2: Yeah, what does that mean?
5: I can't believe it.
2: I can't believe
1: it. Yeah, Laura Hughes and Alistair Bates, hello to you.
6: Hello.
7: Hi.
1: Did I get your names wrong?
7: No. There's a long pause.
1: For dramatic effect.
7: Yeah.
1: Are you in a rock mood? Rock and roll?
6: I'm always in a rock and roll mood.
1: Are you?
6: Oh, yeah.
1: Oh, that's fun.
6: I'm Mr. Rock and Roll.
7: That is what we call you.
6: That's right.
1: These are the unbelievable stories of this week's news cycle. That they are true. We haven't verified their truth, but according to the reliable news sources that they've come from.
7: Yes.
1: Let's start with you, Laura. This is a very rock and roll story.
7: It is a Twitch streamer. I'm not Kenneth, if you're a big Twitch fan listening, has revealed he caught his girlfriend of 2 years cheating on him with her own cousin.
1: What?
7: You think that's the crazy part? It's not. He used the camera inside their $900 litter robot box as the key of piece evidence, the key piece of evidence.
1: So hang on a minute, sorry. He caught her cheating mm-hmm. with her cousin. With Is her cousin a different gender? Is her cousin a woman or a man? Oh, we don't know.
7: I think it's a boy. I think it's a man from the story. But
1: it's her cousin.
7: Yeah, but it's her cousin. That's the...
6: That's
1: enough.
6: That's enough. My mum's best friend married her cousin like 40 years after... So they got together as teenagers. The family were like, we are not endorsing this at all. And look, this is a normal... it was just something... I remember just being at this wedding and... This old lady.
1: Everybody knew each other.
6: Everybody knew each other.
1: On both sides.
7: Everyone sat. We were like, which side do I sit on?
1: Oh, we're all related.
6: We're all related. It was one of the oddest moments of my childhood.
7: Wow. Look, it's not for me.
6: We're not passing judgment here.
7: No, I don't want to yuck.
6: For the camera.
7: But this guy posted all about it on the story, what he was doing. She was going and repeatedly FaceTiming with her cousin behind a locked bathroom door. He heard some salacious comments, and then through the camera feed he saw his girlfriend naked, showing off her body to her cousin on FaceTime. And rather than confront her, he got in there, asked for her phone, and then just like ran away with her phone, which I don't love the way he's handled it.
6: But also, you just found out through the cat toilet camera your partner is cheating on you with her blood cousin.
1: But hold on a minute.
6: What's the right way to react
1: here? Who puts a secret camera in the kitty litter in the bathroom?
7: They have the cameras sometimes for like when you leave your pet and stuff.
6: Yeah.
7: To watch, people like to watch their pets.
6: Yeah.
7: And he hacked into the camera. So he hacked into the stream so he could see, what was going
6: on. This is like a crazy thing. Like pretty much everything is connectable to the internet now.
7: Everything's a camera.
6: And has a camera.
1: There is no privacy.
7: There is no privacy anymore. That's why like there's like lots of stories of those ring lights and stuff in homes and people can hack into them and talk to whoever's in the house. And I've seen so many creepy videos of
1: you're
7: that.
1: In your private bathroom naked and everybody's watching.
7: If they can find the line.
6: Find the cat toilet.
7: Yeah. It's wild.
1: It's unbelievable. Yeah. Over to you, Alistair Bates. The search for this Tasmanian devil named Mary from the Gold Coast continues.
6: It's ended its second week, day 14 of Mary Watch. We have no idea where she is. I'm sure by now a lot of people are kind of across this Mary story. I understand it was even a question in the quiz.
1: Yeah.
6: This,
1: and a 10-year-old got it right.
6: Exactly. The kids love Mary.
7: Aww.
6: But have you heard of Mary?
7: I haven't. This is my first time hearing about news. It.
6: Up in the Gold Coast, the beautiful Queensland city. I'm sure mm-hmm. you're familiar with that place.
7: Oh yeah.
6: They have Paradise County Wildlife Park. It's a little bit of heaven in the Gold Coast, which is already kind of heaven in itself. Mary, a 2-year-old Tasmanian devil. I have to keep on reminding myself it's a devil, not a tiger. Because every time I type in Tasmanian tiger spotted. Anyway, not as good. She somehow managed to escape from her pen in what her keepers call an abnormally large leap. Like,
7: wow.
6: This is a direct quote. And she's been missing for 2 weeks, but only the other day on Sunday she was just spotted on, once again, surveillance.
7: Yep.
6: On somebody's Ring camera, just running around in their front yard. She's the only Tasmanian tiger in the Gold Coast, so it could only be her.
7: Yeah.
6: But I found out 2 kilometres away on the other side of the park is Wet n Wild. She could be...
7: She's there? Do you reckon she's there? Yeah, yeah.
1: She's on a slide.
6: Oh, must be. But yeah, Mary, we're looking for you. Apparently they get very hungry very quickly. So.
7: And I went to a sanctuary when I was in Tasmania and was reminded that they are carnivores before they did the feeding. It is a beautiful sound.
6: Yeah, they are disgusting animals. Well, that's what the zookeeper is like. There are no small mammals in Queensland.
7: Yeah,
6: this thing is going to get hungry.
7: It's
6: very,
7: gonna eat a
6: very
7: dog
6: quickly.
7: Or a cat.
6: Well, that's what they're worried about as well.
7: Okay,
6: but once it gets over its taste for stray cats, it'll probably be easier to trap because it's not enough food.
1: So week two into the hunt for Mary the Tassie Devil on the Gold Coast. Mm. Could be in the casino.
6: It could be.
7: I
6: feel like you should air tag exotic animals as well if they're like in open enclosures. I don't know.
1: Mm. Tim says Mary is my mother-in-law's name and she's a devil.
6: There you go. But you've got a two-year-old. Have they made any adventurous leaps out of like their cots or anything?
7: Oh, I had to throw away the cot because she climbs everything.
6: Oh, my
7: God. She's out of the cot. I might put a mattress on the ground. I'm turning around. She's on top of everything.
1: Mm.
7: No tall furniture.

0: Everything's low to the ground in my house now.
1: Just don't put her in a cage.
2: That's right.
0: No, I can't.
1: No.
2: Especially
1: no.
2: In the Gold
1: Coast. It's illegal.
0: Yeah.
1: Laura Hughes is here, as is Alistair Bates, our comedians tonight, for the unbelievable but true stories of this week's news cycle. Laura, bumblebees.
0: Yes.
1: I know they're clever, but not this clever.
0: You knew they were clever already?
1: Yeah, I think bumblebees are kind of clever. Oh, they make honey.
0: Yes. Well, they're much smarter than we've all given them credit for. I don't know if you've heard of this experiment that a German psychologist, Wolfgang Kohler, conducted. It's a classic experiment. He suspended a banana to keep it just out of reach of a chimpanzee, put a couple of boxes and crates nearby, and the chimp soon stacked the boxes so he could get the banana.
2: Wow.
0: And they've repeated this experiment over years with elephants and birds, like lots of different animals. And Ollie Lukola, who's a behavioural ecologist at the University of Turku in Finland, wondered whether, you know, these short-living creatures with minuscule brains might be capable of the same task, and found out recently that they are.
2: Beautiful.
0: They obviously couldn't put crates. They had to make a bumblebee size. so they got like a little styrofoam ball into a position, and he had trained the bumblebees. It's a little blue sticker with some honey on it to like train to go get it, which is great. It's good news for the future when maybe there might not be as many flowers available, to know that bumblebees can – if we leave food out in different, you know, they'll be able to find it in different varieties.
1: I wonder if they did this experiment with my cavoodle, whether she'd have a chance of success. She's pretty dumb. I love her. But her brain's pretty small. I'm thinking it's smaller than the brain of a bumblebee.
2: Oh my gosh.
0: Yeah, well, they're lap dogs, aren't they?
1: Yeah.
0: They're ready to be waited on. They're waiting for someone to deliver the banana.
2: Yeah, they're not industrious like the bee.
0: No.
1: Alistair Bates, sticking to animal stories.
2: Yeah, sticking to small little critters.
1: Cockroaches.
2: Just last week in our beautiful city of Sydney, I'm sorry to everybody else in the rest of the state to bring it back to the beating heart of New South Wales, but you'll actually be quite happy to hear that we're keeping all these things in our city. Last week, a man was busted with 100,000 live cockroaches.
0: Oh.
2: Cockroaches that are illegal to keep in Australia, the Madagascan hissing cockroach. I found a sound effect. I don't know if you've got it.
1: Is it this?
2: That's right. This is the sound of the hissing cockroach.
0: Wow.
2: None of this is me hissing into a microphone, I promise you. It is the actual sound of the microphone. So these are kept, once again, for exotic pets. The Madagascan hissing cockroach is, like, thought to be fed to illegal lizards that people have in this country.
0: Okay.
2: Because everyone's smuggling in illegal animals because everyone loves exotic pets. Well, not everybody, but, you know.
0: Yeah.
1: Hang on. We've got three people here and we've got like 3 million people listening.
2: That's true.
0: Yep.
1: Has anybody got an illegal pet?
2: I don't.
0: I'm going to say no. No, I don't.
2: Well, they said one in three people
1: who
2: may
1: has
2: have
1: a,
2: it.
1: Who has illegal pets?
2: Well, this guy had 100,000 of them,
1: Because
2: I was reading, whilst doing some research about hissing cockroaches, I found there's a subreddit dedicated to people who keep hissing cockroaches as pets.
0: Okay, this is a subreddit for everything.
2: There it is. But this is like a community that is like in two different camps, I found. Half of the camp of people going, I don't know if this is a good pet idea. I'm kind of scared by the hissing sound it makes. And then the other half of the community is people being like, you're a loser, get over it. Why are you so upset about your cockroach hissing at you? And just being really rude and unsupportive.
1: Oh. Anyway, so let's hear it again.
0: Oh, they're speaking in Morse code too.
2: That's right. So the wildlife services have confiscated these cockroaches and they're going to euthanize them as well, which I thought, how do you, like, I know.
0: Yeah, don't you just squish them
2: with
0: the shoe?
2: Exactly. Like, I don't know. I don't mean to be, like, insensitive here. But I feel like with roaches, we could just, you know, one giant shoe or like millions of liters of like bug spray. I don't know. Just
1: I just don't get it. I mean, I know that there are a lot of exotic pets, but
2: why would you keep a hissing cockroach?
1: Cockroaches is not it.
2: No, not at all.
0: No, it's a no from me.
2: Yeah,
0: it's a
2: no. I'm with you. It is 100,000 no's from me.
1: Moving on. Now, the World Cup has begun. There's been a lot of excitement. There's been a lot of scandal. Mm-hmm. There's been a lot of chat about how the various teams will go across these three countries. Take us to Toronto. What are they doing for the World Cup?
0: Well, the Toronto neighbourhood offers a unique World Cup themed scavenger hunt. So thousands have already flocked to the Toronto park to catch a glimpse of a famous beaver sculpture.
1: Is this because they can't get tickets to the World Cup?
0: I think they're just in between games, just wandering around. They have a couple of games nearby this town, so I think they're just like capitalizing on it. But they have a famous sculpture because it's Canada. It's a beaver. It's nicknamed Doug, and they've actually built 51 beaver statues on display in the old town, and each beaver statue represents a different country and has been designed by a different artist. And it's a scavenger hunt that you can run around because they're expecting 300,000 visitors to descend on Toronto over the course of the 3 weeks. And the beaver hunt is intended as an enjoyable diversion and will encourage tourists to get to know the city. Each beaver has its own QR code. It takes participants to a free digital scavenger hunt. There'll be weekly prizes. It sounds delightful to me. I don't know, you probably hunted for beaver when you were younger, but I've never hunted for beaver, so it sounds really nice for me.
2: My like Instagram algorithm is just full of videos of baby, like the actual animal, like the baby beavers at the moment.
0: Yes.
2: I can like watch, and I do. I do most nights. That and baby skunks, just for hours I'll be on my phone looking at them. Just, they are a very loud animal. I did not realize the beaver like shrieks non-stop, pretty much. Ooh. Have you heard? Have you been literally just going nee, nee, nee, nee, non-stop? Non-stop.
1: Can I just ask, how does the Great Beaver Quest Challenge, this scavenger hunt in Toronto, how does that relate to the World Cup?
0: Yeah. Each beaver is representative of a different country in the World Cup, so they're all painted in the like the country's colours.
2: That's nice.
0: Aww. Yeah.
1: Okay, well,
0: that's kind of cute.
1: I was thinking it was a really shite idea.
0: No.
1: Now maybe it's a good idea.
0: I mean, look, it's a bunch of beaver statues, but it gets people walking.
2: Gets people walking around Toronto.
0: Gets them off their screens, except for the QR code.
1: Yeah. Yeah, and it creates a game for all the people who can't get a ticket to the World Cup.
0: And something for the kids, I guess. And something for kids.
1: All right, so that's what's happening in Toronto over the next month. Back to you, Alistair Bates. Another unbelievable but true story from this week's news cycle is the story about Erin Mouse.
2: That's right. Erin Mouse has now been granted the first religious exemption from using AI at work. She's a 34-year-old

0: it's in stuff. She's like a software engineer. And yeah, she secured a religious exemption that allows her to not use AI with her work. I think with a lot of large tech companies at the moment, a lot of them are giving into the temptation to use AI for stuff like coding, which can be pretty tedious for people to do.
1: Mm-hmm.
0: But I mean, there are reasons why people do it, because it's something that needs to have human oversight and can't just be outsourced to a computer. But because, you know, everyone's trying to save money at the moment, these companies are going, hey, you're just going to have to do it and do the oversight for the AI. But Aaron has said, hey, I'm not doing that. And God is on my side right now. She's like a Unitarian Universalist. I'd never heard of this religion before, and I was looking them up. Four American presidents have been Universalists. Four. Like, not big ones, like Taft and, well, Taft was a pretty big guy.
1: Yeah.
0: But like Taft, McKinley, maybe Jackson. So it's not like some weird, you know, it's not like some...
1: It's a Universalist.
0: Yeah, I think they're kind of like Quakers, or just like really okay. Like, hey, we're down with God, but in a, like a really left progressive workers collective kind of way. But yeah, so she's the first person who's gotten a religious exemption from using AI. I was kind of having a look into like weird religious exemptions related to technology. And there's like a group in Sweden called the Coptimists who believe that they're a religious sect who believe that illegal piracy is actually a sacred right.
1: Oh.
0: And if the police are going to stop them from illegally pirating things, that they're actually like, you know, and how can you can't prove, you gotta, you know, very fairly be like, hey, but this is what you believe.
2: So yeah. Has she been successful? So workplaces can't discriminate on the basis of religion.
0: Well, ideally they shouldn't be able to, but they can't.
2: But it is America. Yeah, exactly. Anything could happen there. And she is in America. So that's her excuse. I'm not going to use AI for my coding because I am a Unitarian Universalist.
0: That's right.
2: And I believe that.
0: Yeah.
2: According to my religion, we don't do that.
0: That's right. It's a sin.
2: It's a sin to use AI.
0: Yeah. It's, I mean, the Pope's kind of saying it as well.
2: Is he a Unitarian Universalist as well as a Catholic?
0: I think so.
1: The only thing I use that, I said it's against my religion to work on my birthday.
0: I like that
1: so
0: one.
1: So I would only ever do it so I'd never worked on, I've never worked on my birthday and I'll never work on my birthday.
0: That's beautiful.
2: So you don't take a day off?
1: Oh, yeah, I just take a

0: iFilm.
1: Oh, gosh.
0: Hats off to him. So maybe the note needs to go to Atlassian and all the big tech companies to say, yeah, look, you've just sacked 1,600 workers globally, but they're all going to claim, you know, discrimination.
2: Yeah, exactly.
0: Based on my religion.
2: These are all right Unitarian up. Universalists.
1: Yeah.
0: Yeah, that is unbelievable. Back to you, Laura.
1: Yes.
0: 5,000-year-old mummies. You wouldn't come across 5,000-year-old mummies often, would you?
1: No.
0: Are there many of them around?
1: No, there's one, Otzi, the Iceman. He's very famous. There's Encino Man, the movie is inspired by him. I have left my most disgusting story to last, so you're welcome. Scientists have baked a sourdough loaf of bread using yeast strains harvested
0: from
1: Otzi, the Iceman. 5,000-year-old mummy. And the news is... it tasted great.
2: I bet.
1: The scientist said the only...
2: forbidden yeast.
1: It sounds so gross. But she said the only failing was this is the first time making sourdough bread, so wants to get a food techie in to do it again because they think it could even be better. And they're also hoping to brew beer from the yeast as well. That's the next experiment, which is a really good use of time and money.
0: It's a PhD.
1: PhD.
0: That is just weird.
1: It's so gross and unnecessary.
0: yeast strains from a 5,000-year-old mummy. Which part of the mummy?
1: They say...
0: tell me it's her hand or something.
1: I'm sure it is. I don't know. Like, it's probably where they could get to because they have to keep Otzi cold at all times because I guess he'll disintegrate. I think the yeast kind of came after he died. Like, after the yeast is kind of like formed in the body afterwards, which is... But I'm just like, I guess, you know, when you've had a body, they found it in the 90s. In 1991 it was discovered. So they've had this body for a while. Mm. It's just sitting around. They've made a movie and now they're like...
2: we can't eat him.
1: Should we try?

0: about the beer that's coming.
1: The beer,
0: no,
1: yes.
0: No, that's different.
1: Some billionaire is going to pay a lot of money for that beer.
0: Yeah, they so are. Alistair Bates, finally to you.
2: Well, this one is...
0: Donald Trump. Hey, what's look, he offering today?
2: I don't want to get political here, but a few weeks ago, Donald Trump, in a press conference, said something that I think if it, you know, if... you guys know what it's like at the moment. There's about 10 million headlines just coming out nonstop since all the unpleasantness in the Middle East kind of kicked off.
1: Yes.
2: It's just been a nonstop barrage of, you know, news.
1: Yeah.
2: And I think this comment kind of slipped under the radar. Recently in a press conference for the Right to Try Act, which was a bill that the Republican...

0: person given the last rites, gone. The kids are crying and started them on this drug, and the person became better. It works.
1: Amazing.
2: This is the same guy that said during COVID, if you drink Dettol,
3: he's right.
2: you can cure that's COVID. Right.
3: I was drinking it anyways.
1: Yeah, I know. I was like, thank goodness.
3: But yeah, I feel like he's probably like one of the, you know, he can do whatever. No, I'll,

0: Are there any winners in the cost of living crisis? What's causing the algal bloom?
1: Questions. They've never been more important. So the one thing we'll never question is our duty to keep asking. ABC News. Keep asking.
2: Evenings with Renee Grosch.
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4: The Aussie rock band Jet are touring regionally. They've been touring across the months of May and June, and part two of their regional tour kicks off in October. They're going to join us in just a moment. Before we do that, shall we hear one of their big hits?

0: one of Australia's best garage rock bands of the 2000s. So many hits, they really don't need any introduction. Mark Wilson is here from Jet. He's the bass guitarist, the keyboard player, harmonica, backing vocals, all that. Hello, Mark.
1: Hey, how's it going?
0: So you've been on a big regional tour this year, haven't you?
1: We have, yeah. We've sort of... It's kind of something we always felt like we never did enough of back in the day, because we were constantly going overseas. So, you know, I think that was kind of the thing that probably got, I don't want to say neglected, but when you've got people pulling you in 100 different ways, you've got to make sacrifices, I guess. And it's something that has always been important to us. And I think this will be our biggest ever regional run. I mean, I say regional. You're obviously in Canberra. And Hobart might have issue with that, but yeah, like markets that we don't sort of get to as much, for sure. Yeah.
0: Mm. So you are going to be in Canberra, I think, October the 22nd at the UC Refectory. Then you're going to Wollongong, and you're going to Erina and the Gold Coast, and all around the place. We'll talk about that, because I know tickets go on sale tomorrow.
1: That's
0: but
1: correct.
0: Why is touring regionally so important to you guys?
1: I think, I mean, the people, when you go to the places that not a lot of people go to, or you don't go to that often, I think people are very, they're just very appreciative of it, and I think they never forget. And if you do, you bring a great show, and you can always go back to those towns, you know? Mm. And it's just as important as, you know, it's a big country. There's a lot of people who don't live in cities, you know, so it's just as important to go to those places as it is to play Sydney, Melbourne, Brisbane, Adelaide, Perth, you know, the sort of normal touring routes.
0: Yeah, indeed. Indeed. That's where you're
1: at. It's a lot more grueling, but it's also a different experience, you know. You get to see the countryside too, which is, you know, we just finished one where we did a lot of northern Queensland, and it's, you know, you're doing 4.5 hour drives a day, but it's absolutely beautiful country, and normally you're just flying in and flying out of towns. You're spending the night there, you know. So it's a different experience for us. And obviously Australia, there's no tour buses, so everyone's sort of in cars, and, you know, the Kia Carnival has become the Tarago of the modern era.
0: I guess though, Mark, you grew up in Geelong, didn't you? So you
1: That's
0: of
1: correct,
0: you,
1: yeah.
0: you know what it's like to sort of live regionally, or at least a bit outside of the major
1: capitals. Yeah. I mean, Geelong we were lucky, because you could, I mean, after school we'd wag the last couple of periods, and we'd get up to Melbourne and see an in-store at Gaslight when it was still there, you know, by a band we loved from overseas. We could still do that. But, you know, if you're in certain other places in the country, that you don't have that opportunity. But, you know, I do. Obviously, it's special to me, because, you know, the bands that I used to... When I was young, like even in, you know, early high school, I remember one of my first gigs was Spiderbait came down and played at a primary school hall, and we all went. And I think we all started bands after that day, you know?
0: Mm. Were you last year touring across the States with Lenny Kravitz?
1: No, we toured across Australia with him last year. We did actually on that one we did Mildura, which, you know, is a pretty rare stop for an international act, and it was fantastic.
0: Yeah. You've done some big things. You have had big success, a lot of success overseas. But in Australia, you've been massive. You played the Big Day Out at its height. You played AFL Grand Final back in 2007.
1: And that's the year the Cats won too. I'll just point out, as a Geelong boy, that was pretty special.
0: What was better for you, hearing yourself sing or sing Geelong?
1: 100% the
0: win.
1: Grand Final was way more important to me than the actual gig. as a Geelong Football Club tragic, I grew up 100 metres from the stadium in Geelong. Mm. So, yeah, that was definitely the thing that was on my mind that day.
0: Actually, my husband's just flown down to Geelong to see the Cats play tomorrow night. He's so excited. He's a massive fan as well.
1: Oh, good. Good on him. I knew I liked you.
0: How do you think the Cats are going to go this year?
1: I think, as every year, I'm pessimistic at the start of the year and then somewhat surprised at the end. as a classic Geelong fan is, you know, as you would probably know from your husband.
0: Yeah, he's totally addicted to them. Yeah, so big things for you. How would you describe your life to date, Mark? On the scale from ordinary to extraordinary, where would you put yourself?
1: I mean... It becomes ordinary, and like, I don't know, if I'm now in my mid-40s, so I have a family and kids and, you know, a house and a wife, and we today I had to pick my daughter up from school early because she hurt her knee, you know, and all that stuff. Like, it's pretty normal stuff. You know, my son is sick. You know, I was up all night with him last night. But then tomorrow I go on tour. I go and play shows, you know. So I guess it is isn't ordinary, but it also has become quite ordinary. You know, I never want to, you know, you don't look a gift horse in the mouth, or, you know, I've always dreamed of doing this, but, you know, after a certain amount of time, you're like, this is my job, this is work. You know, I go away and I work, and I'm lucky that I have the job I always wanted to do. But it's at the end of the day, I mean, you probably find the same thing. You still go to work, even though if you love it.
0: I'm not a rock star, though, Mark.
1: Well, I'm a bass player, so maybe I don't count as a rock star.
0: You're definitely a rock star. You guys were inducted just a few years ago into the ARIA Hall of Fame. The new inductees were announced today. Have you heard the news?
1: Yes. Yeah, I knew. Yeah, I mean, I'm friendly with everybody in that group, you know. I've spent a lot of time with all of them. So
0: who's been inducted? It's
1: Spiderbait.
0: Yep, Spiderbait. You were just mentioning them. Yeah, your first concert.
1: Who I actually am on tour with Cram at the moment with another project. Called Arc. We're actually playing in Canberra on Sunday. The Living End, who we've toured the US with, they opened up for a tour we did over there years ago, 2004. And Vicar and Linda, who are old friends as well. So I mean, there could be others I'm missing, but I think
0: Jenny Morris, Kate Cerebrano, and Grimmel.
1: Okay, I didn't know. Others. I guess because I heard these guys, and because they're friends, they probably rang a bit harder for me. But yeah, I mean, they're doing it different this year. They have a standalone ceremony for it. I hope it's as fun as it was when we did it, because it's quite nice to feel the love. You know,
0: it's a big honour.
1: It is, and it's like one of those things you never you don't get into this for awards, you know. You don't start playing music to get awards. But I think when you get something like, when you're recognised by your peers in the industry, I think it's a pretty nice thing. And I remember, you know, just feeling, I felt the love in the room when, you know, when we were inducted a few years ago. And I was talking to Cram about it from Spiderbait a couple of days ago, about that feeling. And then Davey, you know, Davey Lane from UMI, they were last year, I believe. So, you know, you and they're all dear friends as well. So, I mean, and they, it's a stressful day because you've got to get up and you play a show, and you've sort of done, we had to do a medley of our songs. And when you play songs in a form that you're not used to doing, it's actually quite stressful. And it is a TV event, and those TV events are always sort of a little bit kind of, you feel like the music is almost secondary to the actual TV production. You sort of just get wheeled out there, and then you're playing, and you're like, but the actual feeling that I had when we received our, you know, we had Miff Warhurst was out. We asked her to induct us because she's an old friend of ours. And, you know, she did this beautiful big speech before it, and with a video package. And it was, yeah, it was very special. And it was, you know, it was a true honour.
0: Nick, Mark Wilson is here from Jet. Obviously, Jet was founded by Nick and Chris Sester and Cameron Munsey, and then you joined a year later, didn't you, Mark?
1: Pretty much, yeah. I met them at a pub. They were having a Palmo. It was, you know, and I'd seen them play once before, just at a local pub. You know, they were just another local band, you know, kicking around Melbourne at the time. And I met them at a pub, and they said they needed a bass player, and I said, I've already got a band. No thanks. And then I hung out with him for the night, and I really got along with Nick. And I was like, oh, wow. And we talked about all these bands that no one else really, you'd never met anyone who liked these certain bands. So we, you know, there's a particular band called Sloan at the time, a Canadian band that not a lot of people outside of, you know, a small group would actually knew. And we both like lit up when we started talking about it. And the next day I texted Nick and I was like, oh, maybe I will come down and have a play with you guys. And I'd be kicking myself if I didn't, I think.
0: Wouldn't you just?
1: Yeah.
0: What's happened to the Casinos, the band you were originally in?
1: Well, the Casinos dissolved and became one. I joined Jet. Ben, my best mate, is in Cut Copy. And Gus and Donza were in Architecture in Helsinki. And Shags is over in LA making, like, producing records now, amazing records for Stone's Throw Records. So actually, we were greater than the sum of our parts were greater than the band, to flip the metaphor.
0: Mark, can I ask you about your vintage Fender Precision bass guitar?
1: Okay. I have a few. Mm. I mean, I can get pretty nerdy on guitars. So I don't know how deep you. I mean, I've got a lot of bass guitars.
0: Okay, don't go full nerd on me.
1: I'll tell you my favorite. Yeah. Is currently I'm playing a 1964 jazz bass, Fender jazz bass. But I don't tour that much because it's worth quite a bit of money. But it's also a tool that is made for doing a job. So I think putting them in a room and never using them is kind of a shame, because they're just bits of wood and they want to be played, you know.
0: Where did you source that from?
1: A friend of mine found it in Japan and he brought it back for me, my friend Rick Stewart, and he brought it back. And the reason he grabbed it was because it had actually been refinished, and that takes a lot of value off it. But I don't buy them as a collector. I buy them because I love them and I like to play them. So the fact that it had a refinish, you know, had a new paint job on it, would have been stripped back actually to timber. And I didn't mind that so much, but, you know, if you're a collector, that's a bit of a, you know, an alarm bell. You wouldn't probably go for that.
0: What are you taking on tour with you? Which,
1: With Jet, I take Gibson Thunderbirds at the moment. That's my kind of favorite thing at the moment, which are a pretty wacky, guitar from the 60s.
0: Cool. Okay. Does it make a huge difference to the sound of the whole band what bass guitar you're playing?
1: Oh, yeah, it does. Yeah. I mean, everything has its own sort of, you know, tone, and it's the way you play it, the strings you put on it, your tone, your personal, you know, there's tone in your own, the way you play in your hands, and then the bit of wood has its own idiosyncrasies and whatever amp you're using. But, you know, I think probably you'd probably more, guitar tones are probably more, you know, have probably more idiosyncratic kind of sounds per guitar. I think bass is probably a little bit more versatile.
0: Mm. Mark, it's been such a delight to chat to you. Thanks for giving us some of your
1: thanks
0: time.
1: For letting me get nerdy too, huh? And so talk about the Cats.
0: Go the Cats. So you're not watching the Cats tomorrow night because you'll be gigging somewhere?
1: I hope I get to watch them, but I generally have it. Sometimes I'll have our monitor guy who does the sound on stage flip a screen around so I can see the score if it's a particularly important game, or if I'm a particular, you know.
0: That's so good.
1: It's you know, no one else would know except for me.
0: I bet your kids are going to be mad Cat supporters.
1: Yeah, they are. They are, yeah.
0: Excellent. So, okay.

0: So let's just repeat the dates. October 22nd, you're in Canberra. Then you're stopping in Wollongong, Erina, Coolum Beach, Gold Coast, all through Queensland, lots of other dates. And then you're finishing up in regional Victoria. And this concludes part two of part one. You've already been to so many places across the East Coast. Good luck with the tour. Congratulations for doing that and for allowing regional Australian audiences the chance to see you. What are we going to hear? You've got so many big hits. We've already heard, Are You Going to Be My Girl? What else can we... What do you want to hear?
1: Geez, why don't you put one on that's not as well known? And I don't know if you know if you'd have it, but we've got... We recorded a song in Italian a couple of years ago because Nick spends a lot of time over there. He speaks Italian. We've got a song and we recorded this classic Italian song that's pretty well known there but not anywhere else, but we made it into like a 60s kind of... a sort of garage rock kind of song. It's called Un'avventura, and it came out a couple of years ago. If you can find it, if you've got it somewhere in your archives, chuck that on.
0: Okay. If I can't find that in the next minute or so.
1: Yeah. If you can't, you can choose a song.
0: Mark, thank you. Good luck. I'll speak to you again, I hope. Bye-bye.
1: Okay, bye-bye.
0: That's Mark Wilson from Jet. At 50, well, what are we at? We're at 8 minutes away from the 10 o'clock news. Tash, do you reckon we can find Un'avventura? Tash has got it. We can do it. Here it is. This is Jet, their version of a classic Italian song.

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1: It made no sense.
0: I'm Rob Bergen. 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
5: Coming up in a few minutes, we've got 5 minutes of news for you, and then Phil Clark will join you for Nightlife. Hello, Phil.
6: Hello, hello.
5: Phil, earlier tonight in the quiz, I asked this question of our audience. Can I ask it of you?
6: I don't answer questions.
5: Don't you?
6: No, you know that.
5: You only ask them.
6: Well, the audience knows that. I don't answer questions.
5: I'm going to do it anyway.
6: Okay.
5: What's the worst idea

0: you are so happy you said yes to?
1: Oh, I've got no idea. The worst idea that I said yes to.
0: Mm. And you're so happy that you did say yes. Because in retrospect, you know.
1: That would require some cogitation. to which I don't have an immediate answer.
0: Mm.
1: Why? What's yours? What's yours?
0: Well, there's lots of them. I said to my partner once years ago, how would you like to go and sleep in the car for a week with the kids? They were really young to do a social media experiment for Mission Australia.
1: That's a terrible idea.
0: It's a terrible idea. It was in the middle of winter.
1: Yeah.
0: We said yes to that, and it actually turned out really, really well.
1: I once did an overnight sleep out for a good cause. It was a terrible idea.
0: And it still
1: works. I know, I'm glad I helped, but it was a terrible idea. I'm not sure that it worked out well at all. Not for me, anyway.
0: Did you raise
1: it was cold and uncomfortable.
0: Did you raise any money?
1: Of course we raised money. Yeah.
0: Okay, yeah. Yeah, no,

0: When you say to people, what was the biggest volcanic explosion or eruption in the world, everyone gives a certain answer, which is wrong. It wasn't the one you're thinking about. It was another one, about 50 years earlier, and it was cataclysmic, and it changed the world's weather, although people didn't realise why at the time. So we're going to explore this and the explosion of Mount Tambora in 1815, which blew away half a mountain in Indonesia, killed 70,000 people probably, and changed the world's weather for 2 years, including quite cataclysmically in 1816. It caused famines, it caused fuel shortages, it probably caused a depression in the United States. It caused the collapse of a fishing industry in northeastern USA. So all of these effects, no one had any idea or inkling that they were caused by a volcanic eruption. So we're going to look at this early instance of climate change as caused by something here on Earth. So it's a very, very, very interesting story. I bet you I would wagers that not too many people have heard of this particular explosion.
1: Wow,
0: so we'll talk about that.
1: Okay.
0: That's coming up in our first hour, plenty on in the second hour, including, hey, how about this? I've got an expert on ants. Do you know there are 24 quadrillion ants in the world? That's a lot of ants. So we'll explore
1: the one.
0: Are they really hard workers? We'll explore other ant myths.
1: Are they hard workers? Of course they are.
0: I don't know.
1: Just like we are too at the ABC. We're ants. It's 10 o'clock news time.
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3: ABC News with Noni Edwards. The Greens are accusing the federal government of undermining public trust in the NDIS to justify major changes to the scheme. About 300,000 people are expected to be removed from or prevented from joining the NDIS under the proposed overhaul. A Senate inquiry into the draft laws wrapped up today, with state and territory disability ministers raising concerns about the plan. Greens disability spokesperson Jordan Steele-John says people with a disability still believe in the NDIS despite years of criticism.
4: And so for the last 5 or 6 years, we've seen a campaign to undermine the public's trust in the NDIS and to talk down the benefits that it brings to people. And when we've heard from people through this inquiry, the NDIS is something that they believe in, you know, fairness.
3: Integrity advocates say new political donation laws that will come into effect next year will give voters a clearer picture of who is funding election campaigns. One Nation says it has raised more than $2 million through a fundraiser targeting Prime Minister Anthony Albanese. Mr Albanese has questioned whether the figure is accurate, but One Nation leader Pauline Hanson says the donations will be independently audited. Centre for Public Integrity Executive Director Catherine Williams says voters will no longer have to wait more than a year to see who is funding political parties.
5: We're moving away from a system where it could take up to really 20 months for a donation to be disclosed if it was made at the beginning of a financial year, and into a system where donations will be disclosed on a regular basis, more or less within a month of their making.
3: Internationally, UK Defence Secretary John Healey has resigned from Keir Starmer's government, which he says has failed to provide adequate funding. John O'Wakeley has more.
6: In an open letter to Sir Keir, John Healey says the government's plan to fund defence falls well short of what's required during what he describes as a time of rising threats. It follows months of back and forth between the Treasury over how to meet rising demands to expand military spending, delaying Britain's defence investment plan since last year. It also comes on the backdrop of several key UK government figures stepping down and calls for Keir Starmer to resign following Labour's poor performance in local elections last month. In his open letter, John Healey wishes Sir Keir strength in meeting the exceptional challenges he faces as Prime Minister and says Labour will continue to have his support.
3: The Real Estate Institute of South Australia is reminding home buyers to get an independent building report and ensure identified issues are addressed before settlement. The Consumer Watchdog is considering complaints about a real estate agent who sold a home filled with defects built by a trader fined tens of thousands of dollars for operating without a licence or insurance. The Institute's CEO and

0: Andrea Heading says agents are obliged to make reasonable inquiries, but she's advising consumers to get an independent building report.
1: And pick up on things that they're experts in, as opposed to say what an agent's role is to, you know, present the property in the best possible light, but they're certainly not licensed to, you know, provide that building report.
0: To sport now, and Socceroos teammates have dismissed injury concerns for Mo Touré ahead of Australia's opening World Cup match against Turkey. The star striker missed training but was seen at the training ground for the team photo prior to the team's warm-up. Left wing back Jordan Boss says if Touré was unable to play, there would be other options.
2: I think, you know, we have other players as well that can also play striker and stuff, but yeah, obviously to have Mo is really nice for us.
0: And six Australian musical acts are receiving the industry's highest honour tonight as they're inducted into the ARIA Hall of Fame. It's the first time in more than a decade multiple acts are being inducted simultaneously as the awards mark their 40th anniversary. Gavin Coote is at the Black Carpet in Sydney.
3: The inductees include celebrated singer-songwriters Kate Soprano and Jenny Morris, rock legends The Living End and Spiderbait, and the powerhouse sister act Vicar and Linda. And nearly 10 years since his death, the Yolngu artist Gurumul will be posthumously inducted into the Hall of Fame. He's just one of a small handful of artists to be inducted twice after his old band Yothu Yindi was inducted back in 2012.
0: And a warning for our Indigenous listeners that that story contains the name of a person who has died, and the ABC has used that with permission from their family. ABC News.
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2: Yes, well, hello and how are you? Philip Clark with you on ABC Radio. This is Nightlife. It's Thursday night. It's the 11th of June. Good to be with you. First hour of the program, 6 past 10, 6 past 8 in Western Australia, South Australia and the Territory. It's 24 to 10. We're right through the Pacific, courtesy of Radio Australia. Hello to everyone in Port Moresby, 6 past 10. In Tonga and Samoa, 6 past 1. In Tuvalu, Fiji and Kiribati, 6 past midnight. And Port Vila, 6 past 11. And right around the world, of course, courtesy of the internet, the Nightlife program is heard everywhere, as you know. No problems with reception tonight. So the transmitter person, whoever he is, hopping around with a leather bag of tools, he's got the night off. Someone said he's the hardest working man in radio, which is probably right, given that there seem to be transmitters everywhere, needing maintenance a lot of nights. I agree, but anyway, these are things that are way above my pay grade. I'm sorry. 1-300-800-222 is my number. You can text me 0467-922-702 if you would like to get hold of us tonight. There's lots of things on, so looking forward to the program. If you'd like to listen, by the way, broadcast always channel 25 on your telly. 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Just put Nightlife into the search bar, and there's lots and lots of things there for your edification and listening pleasure. For instance, last night I spoke with Billy Griffiths, a writer and historian at Deakin University, who's co-authoring a new book, The First Inventors. It's a history of Australia as seen through Aboriginal eyes, a fascinating book. And it was a pretty fascinating conversation as well. Here's a bit.
3: But it's much more interesting, messier and more interesting. Yeah. And I think the story of the continent is an extraordinary story. And it's one that of

0: of collective human experience over here for tens of thousands of years. This huge ancestral presence on these shores. The subtitle is How People Shaped a Continent, and we intend this very literally. It is an explicit description of what has happened here over that expanse of time, in different ways, in different places. It's just that you don't often appreciate this fact. That you look at the environment and see it as natural, it has been wholly created. And we fail to see it. Our eyes are trained to see country in other ways, or again, to think of invention or engineering in these narrow Western terms.
1: Yeah, check it out, Billy Griffiths, the interview on the ABC's Nightlife podcast. So have a look at it. Just put ABC Nightlife into your search engine in the Listen app. Now, first up tonight, sudden change in climate, dark skies for months running into years, crop failures across continents, famine, disease, populations revolting against authority. What's going on here? No, it's not predictions about what current climate change indicators might soon result in, but rather what actually happened around the Earth when the biggest volcanic eruption that we know about in recent times occurred in... No, it wasn't Krakatoa. It was Mount Tambora, which erupted in 1815. It unleashed the most destructive wave of extreme weather the world's ever seen. It's led to what was known at the time as the year without summer across Europe and in our own region, death and destruction on a quite cataclysmic scale. So we're going to talk about this tonight. In our first hour, we'll be joined by Australian academic Gillon Darcy Wood. Now, he's Professor of English at the University of Illinois in the United States, and he's written a very, very fascinating book about Mount Tambora, the eruption that changed the world. So we're going to discuss it in this first hour. You might have comments or questions too. I'd love to talk with you. 1-300-800-222 is the number. Nightlife News Breakdown with Paul Bongiorno. We've got lots to look at, the argy-bargy between One Nation and Labor over One Nation's donation claims. The Prime Minister's raised eyebrows. He says, yeah, did they raise that much? I don't know. Anyway, we'll talk about that. Meanwhile, the latest flare-ups in the Middle East continue depressingly, with the US launching new strikes on Iran and Tehran targeting US Gulf bases. Look, we'll keep you posted about what happens tonight through the course of the evening as to whether there is any progress here, but quite frankly, it does not look very promising. Look at some international news too. President Donald Trump, on another matter, by the way, has kept the door open to a call with Taiwan's president. Now, this doesn't happen between the US president and the president of Taiwan. China has warned against it. President Trump's yet to make a decision on a $14 billion arms package for Taiwan, which is essentially the largest ever multi-billion dollar arms package ever. The US is bound by law to provide Taiwan with the means to defend itself. We'll get more details on what all this means from Ting Ting Lu, who's the news anchor with TVBS, who's been on the program quite a bit from Taiwan a little later in the program. And then looking forward in our second hour to a discussion of ants. I know ants are everywhere. There's an estimated 20 quadrillion ants on the planet. But what do we know about them? Are they actually hard workers? Are they really organised, as people seem to suggest? I'll be chatting with Professor Tanya Latty, who's an ant expert, all things entomological, in the second hour of the program. We'll play the Mighty Challenger, of course, and issues of the day. We're off to the World Cup. Are you getting on board the World Cup bandwagon? Look, on Tuesday next week, by the way, I'll be having an hour on the World Cup in the first hour. So by that stage, of course, we'll know what happened with our first game because it's Turkey against Turkey on Sunday afternoon at the very congenial time of 2 o'clock, by the way, and it's free to watch on SBS too. So we'll know what's happened with our first game at least. I don't think too many people are rating Australia, are they? So you might have some thoughts about that in the last hour as well. Alternatively, whatever else is on your mind, and I'm very much looking forward to the last hour with Dave's Discs, because Dave's paying tribute to Grammy Award-winning producer, singer, songwriter, author and eccentric genius Jim Steinman. Jim who, you say? I know, but he's the man who created some of rock's biggest ballads.

0: He is. In sports news tonight, the Rabbits have thrashed the Broncos 48-6, so good on them there. And the Sirens just gone in the Bulldogs, Western Bulldogs and Adelaide Crows game, and the Crows have thrashed the Bulldogs 121-64 as well. So I hope your team won and all of that. You know how it can go. I certainly do, even though we're top of the pops at the moment.
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0: What was the largest volcanic eruption in recorded human history? See, when I ask this question, everyone says Krakatoa, which was a big one. That's true, but it wasn't the biggest, not at all. In 1815, the largest volcanic eruption in recorded human history happened. It was the most powerful for at least, they think, 10,000 years. Mount Tambora is still an active stratovolcano. It's in the Lesser Sunda Islands in Indonesia. So same neck of the woods, I guess, as Krakatoa. It had been one of the tallest peaks in the Indonesian archipelago at 4,300 metres, not after the explosion. On Monday, April the 10th, 1815, 211 years ago, it violently erupted and spewed out more than 50 cubic kilometres of rock and magma, reducing the mountain's height by almost 1,500 metres. Although estimates vary, the death toll was at least 70,000 people as a direct result of the blast. The volcano's massive sulphate dust cloud enveloped the earth, cooled temperatures, disrupted major weather systems for more than 3 years, and unleashed the most destructive wave of extreme weather the world has witnessed in thousands of years. But people didn't make the connection at the time. Not really. Gillan Darcy Wood is a professor at the University of Illinois. He's the author of a number of historical works, including The Wake of HMS Challenger, published this year, as well as Tambora, the eruption that changed the world. And he joins us tonight to discuss all of this. Gillan, good evening to you. Welcome to Nightlife.
3: Oh, thank you, Philip. It's a pleasure to be with you.
0: It's great to be with you as well. In the recent days, I was telling people I was going to be interviewing you about this, and I said, you know, we're going to do a story about the biggest volcanic eruption in recorded history, and everyone says, "Oh, Vesuvius." I said, "No, bigger than that one." And they said, "Oh, that's right, that one in Indonesia, Krakatoa." Everyone says Krakatoa.
3: Yes,
0: don't say Mount Tambora. Why do you think?
3: Well, I think there's a simple answer. And believe me, I fielded that question took me 5 years to write the book. And whenever I would mention the subject matter, they'd say, oh, a book on Krakatoa. The simple answer is that Krakatoa erupted in 1883 and Tambora in 1815. And in the interim, we have the birth of modern telecommunications with the undersea telegraph cable. So the news of Krakatoa could be transmitted across the globe almost instantly. And that was the age of steam and telegraph cables, whereas Tambora erupts 70 years earlier in the age of sail and no international telecommunications of any kind whatsoever. You know, any news item from the Southern Hemisphere would take months to reach the North Atlantic world. The news just never arrived. That has affected our historiography, if you think, that the initial news blackout around Tambora in a strange way has become sort of part of our historical cultural memory, is that, oh, we remember this great news item from 1883, but because Tambora wasn't reported on at the time, it has been buried. And there's another installment to the answer to that question, which is that we didn't understand the dimensions of the Tambora eruption until the 1950s and 60s, when instruments were developed to measure the fallout from nuclear tests. And once those instruments were developed, meteorologists said, "Hey, can we borrow these to test what actually occurs in the atmosphere chemically with volcanic aerosols?" And it was then that the pieces of the puzzle came together, and scientists were able to historically reconstruct the actual dimensions of these old eruptions, and that's when Tambora became its size became apparent.
0: I mean, there are so many interesting aspects to this, aren't there? And the one we're going to talk about tonight, of course, is the climate issue, because the climate did change as a result of this cataclysmic explosion,
3: Yes.
0: bigger than Krakatoa. But no one made the connection at the time, because no one had made the connection between volcanic activity and the weather, had they?
3: No, so there was no way for Europeans or Americans or even so colonists in New South Wales who were all affected by a dramatic decline in weather conditions across 2 or 3 years after the eruption in 1815. There was no way for them to make the physical connection between that and a geological event that had occurred in Southeast Asia in 1815. We're really only able to sort of put the pieces together sort of post 1950s. And yeah, just to give a sense of to listeners of what this decline involved. So we have the volcanic cloud produced by Tambora. It's like 1 million square kilometers of gases, micron-sized particles, sulfate aerosols enveloping the Earth like a blanket, like a filter, filtering out the sun and depressing temperatures. So the solar input on the Earth is turned down for about 2 or 3 years, and so we have we have depressed temperatures. But what there are all these run-on effects. Is we know about climate and weather now. We're better educated than we used to be, and we realize that depression in temperatures don't simply stop there. That it affects precipitation patterns, affects storm tracks, and so with changes in temperature come changes in precipitation, which is critical for all agricultural communities, across agriculture-based communities around the world. So, particularly in the summer growing season, you have either flooding rains or you have drought, you have cold conditions, and so you have harvests that are failing, not just once, because again, we and our ancestors were adapted to a single failed harvest, but not to multiple failed harvests, sort of season after season, and that's what everyone was facing.
0: Yeah, there were. Did anyone? I mean, we know about Krakatoa partly because a lot of people witnessed it, and there were eyewitness records of what happened at Krakatoa. But what about Tambora? See, Tambora is much bigger. It blows half a mountain away.
3: Yes,
0: it's massive. Did anyone see it? That recorded it.
3: Right. Compared to Krakatoa, the paper trail is, vanishingly thin. To set the scene a little bit, as you say, Tambora was the largest peak in the Dutch East Indies, what we know today as Southeast Asia. It was a kind of a landmark for shipping. It was just a, and the island itself, which think of Bali, we all know Bali. Then the next island to the east is Lombok,
0: That's right.
3: Which some Australians might know of, and then the next one is Sumbawa, which most people haven't heard of. In fact, when I went to Sumbawa and I was stayed on Bali for a little while, I talked to the Balinese locals about it, and a lot of them had never been to Sumbawa. And it never occurred to them to go. It's been a rather poor and struggling island ever since 1815. It's
0: And never
3: never
0: recovered.
3: fully recovered. Yeah. And so, for me as an historian trying to reconstruct the events, it was difficult. And the only paper trail we have, I guess, is thinking as like as Western scholars, was the unlikely happenstance that Sumbawa and that area was under English control at that time. It had been historically a Dutch colony. The whole area, the Dutch were there first, but this is to do with the chaos surrounding the Napoleonic Wars. A lot of these colonies traded hands during the Napoleonic Wars, and it just so happened that Java and the surrounding islands around Java were in British hands and under the control of, and listeners will recognize this name, Sir Stamford Raffles, who would later go on to his next gig was the founding of Singapore. So this is the

0: East Singapore history of Stamford Raffles. His first major appointment was governor of Java, and he was nothing if not an assiduous record-keeping administrator. And so, when this terrible event occurred, the whole region plunged into darkness for 2 days, an ash cloud that was 600 kilometers in radius. It was and so this disaster befell his principality.
1: Did he know what had caused it?
0: Well, yes, they knew that that Tambora had blown up,
1: Yeah.
0: indeed, he commissioned his local officials to record what had happened, and it was something out of a disaster movie. The rafts of pumice stones in the ocean, corpses, tsunamis wiping away coastal villages, the entire island of Sumbawa sort of blackens, and refugees, and of course the failure of rice harvests all across the region. It's right on, it exploded in April, right at the brink of the growing season. But there is so he did perform due diligence in commissioning some reports, but he also had reasons to try to suppress the full extent of the damage, because he was in the business of trying to sell Java to the British as a permanent colony. So he was actually the most of what he was producing as governor of Java was sort of propaganda material to try to talk up Java as an investment opportunity for the British. And so it wasn't really in his interests to comment fully or to report fully on what had happened with Tambora. So it means that in his reports to the British government, Tambora is really in the footnotes. So our there's there are some few sort of the jaw-dropping eyewitness accounts of the fury and the devastation surrounding the eruption, but the rest is left up to our imagination.
1: Yeah, I mean, there's some estimates that it killed 70,000 people. I mean, there's probably no real way of knowing, is there?
0: There's no real way of a hard number. I've seen numbers that are higher than that, around 100,000, it's. I mean, there's some consensus around the idea that it was had the highest, more in the immediate event, as the highest mortality of any volcano in the historical record. So we have those who were killed on Sumbawa and neighbouring islands by the sort of explosion itself, I guess, within the 0 hour of the eruption, and then in the days immediately afterwards, because volcanic gases are the fluorine is a. Is one of the gases. The fluorine gas has poisoned the drinking wells across the island. So there you had people poisoned by the drinking water as well. So they're included in this, and who would have died within days of the eruption. So they're included in the
1: And
0: death
1: there's
0: toll.
1: probably what, because there's no culture of written records amongst the local
0: Right.
1: people.
0: Yeah.
1: There's no way of, I mean, it's not like, I suppose people are probably thinking, when Vesuvius erupts, of course it coats
0: Right.
1: Pompeii and Herculaneum, but then we dig it out and here is this remarkable record of what happened. There's nothing
0: Right.
1: like that at Tambora, even though this is a bigger explosion.
0: Right. There's been some archaeological work done, so we can see that, in and around the mountain itself, and so there have been human remains dug up, and there was the one that I went to Tambora, and saw something of the archaeological dig. And there was a family who were dug up, and it was sort of a frozen moment of what occurred on that evening in April of 1815. And so it was essentially a woman who had been cooking the evening meal, just at that moment, Pompeii-like, had been frozen in an attitude, in that attitude of the sort of very domestic scene with her and her family. And buried by the ash and by the lava flow from Tambora. So we have little snapshots and like little shards of pottery and what have you. There was a very sort of prosperous community around Tambora at the time that was thoroughly integrated within the sort of greater Chinese trading economy. It was just destroyed overnight. One thing that re one project that Raffles had that was to create a diction a Sumbawa

0: dictionary. And he was at the beginning of sort of tabulating a lexicon for this language on Sabawa, and that was destroyed overnight. So it was an entire language was eliminated along with the people on Sabawa.
1: Yeah. Yes, Sir Stamford Raffles, a British lieutenant governor in Java, wrote some letters describing it. I mean, the commander of a ship called the Benares, isn't it, wrote to Sir Stamford Raffles saying, because he saw the top of the island blown off, top of the mountain blown off, and the sea, he said, was full of floating pumice and charred bodies.
0: Yes, that's
1: Well,
0: right.
1: must
0: And
1: have been
0: the
1: horrific.
0: sails coated in ash, and darkness for complete darkness for 2 days. So, you know, all the birds and all the wildlife and everything just so everyone's in gripped in a state of horror. It must have seemed apocalyptic, like the
1: Yeah,
0: end of the
1: must have done.
0: world.
1: That's right. I'm talking with Gillon Darcy-Wood. He's a writer, a historian, and professor of English at the University of Illinois. And he's written this very interesting book, updated it recently, on the Mount Tambora explosion, the largest volcanic explosion in recorded history, bigger than Vesuvius and the one that, of course, led to the covering of Pompeii and Herculaneum, and bigger than Krakatoa as well. Everyone, but no one's heard of it. Which I find very interesting, including you until not that long ago, Gillon.
0: Well, exactly. And so, you know, this is the question you opened up with, which is, why
1: Why?
0: has
1: Why?
0: there's been a fa why has there been a failure of historical transmission, right? We sort of trust in our history, don't we? We trust we you know we well we try to attempt to trust in that the history has been passed down to us with everything in its proper dimensions. But of course, it's not true. History is so selective, and this is a great example of a major geological event, like an epical geological event that was also, and this is the argument of my book, translated into highly significant consequences for humans communities across the globe, that we know so very little about. And I'm speaking as someone who's an academic and a specialist in this period, in the period, the Georgian period, let's call it, from the late 18th century to the early 19th century. And I was taking a class, just out of curiosity, at my university here in the United States. I was taking a class on climates and volcanism. And the professor was talking about the important link in the history of our planet between volcanic eruptions and climate change and the constitution of our atmosphere, etc. A lot of very heavy scientific stuff that was a little bit much for my humorous brain. And he kept on referring back to this one eruption as a kind of a classic case of the relationship between climate and volcanoes. And it was Tamboras, right in the heart of my period, of which I was supposed to be a specialist. And so, you know, the Greeks say that, you know, good things come only from shame. And we need the shame experience in order to do better. And it was certainly a case of that. I was ashamed that
1: Had
0: here
1: never heard of
0: in the heart of my period, I knew nothing about this event. It dawned on me that, well, I should turn this into an opportunity and create and re research this. And it very soon became apparent that there was a wealth of material, that would be a book project. And so I devoted the next 5 years to teasing out all the threads of the story.
1: I'm talking with Gillon Darcy-Wood about the explosion of Mount Tambora, the largest explosion of a volcano in recorded history, bigger than Krakatoa and certainly bigger than Vesuvius. David in Turos this evening, Philip, yes, the initial obscurity of the Tambora eruption may have been because it was far from major shipping routes in 1815. Probably true enough. The volume of ejecta was about eight times that of Krakatoa and about 30 times that of Mount Pinatubo, which, you know, in the Philippines blew up in 1991. Krakatoa, though, he says, is still regarded as the loudest in recorded history because of the nature of the partial underwater eruption and the massive steam blowout. Yeah, maybe, the sound of this one was heard more than 2,500 kilometres away, wasn't it?
0: Right. Up in Borneo and they and everywhere through the region, the various colonial powers, the Dutch and the British, whatever, assumed that wherever they were within a couple of thousand kilometer radius, everyone assumed they were under attack from pirates or some foreign navy, and so they sent out their ships because the reverberations and the cannon style echoes were so frightening that everyone assumed they're under attack in the entire set in the entirety of Southeast Asia. So, yeah, I mean, it boggles the mind. It really, I think, if you think of the sensory overload of an eruption of this size across an entire region, plunged, of course, into economic chaos in the aftermath.
1: It wasn't just an eruption, of course. It wasn't just, a lovely Roman candle volcano spewing out magma and lava. It was an explosion that went boom and blew away half the mountain. Here's the interesting thing, though, and this is, I think, really fascinating, that in 1815, because this happens in 1815, by the end of the century, 19th century, when Krakatoa goes boom, people know more, and we know more about and knew more about what goes on in the atmosphere. But at the time, there weren't really connections made as to why the Northern Hemisphere summer of 1816, the year following the explosion, was known as the summer that never was. The weather was terrible. There were all sorts of effects, all sorts of climate effects that were felt everywhere, and people really didn't make the connection. Indeed, the connection between volcanism and climate hadn't really been made definitively at all. There's an interesting part in your book about Benjamin Franklin, who reflects when he's in Europe trying to get the American War of Independence treaty sorted, wondering whether the winter of or the climate in 1783, 84 might have, he said, it had something to do with volcanoes in Iceland. And he writes a kind of little paper about it, but he doesn't really have any measurements or data. And people think, even though Benjamin Franklin's Benjamin Franklin, forget it, what does he know? But he was probably maybe one of the first to connect weather and volcanoes, wasn't he?
0: Yes, he was. So this is the Laki eruption in Iceland in 1783. There was terrible weather in the aftermath, and so there are books about this. I mean, Laki was by in contrast to Tambora, a very minor eruption, but it had local impacts across Europe, as we know Icelandic volcanoes are capable of doing. We've seen recent examples of various unpronounceable Icelandic volcanoes creating air traffic chaos across Europe. So yeah, he sketched out this little paper, speculating on the connection between the eruption and terrible cold weather and strange deluges in Europe at the time. But everyone dismissed it because if we think 200 years ago, the early days of in a very early era in what we would think of as modern science, and that our culture in was in the West was still mostly defined by a providential mindset, and the idea that
1: Well, these were acts, these were Providence,
0: acts of
1: acts of
0: God,
1: God.
0: That physical phenomena could be explained by in moral terms, according to sort of the relationship of God's people to his divine will. And so we could either blame the looseness of our women or the failures of our king, or it's whatever other sort of examples of moral failure could be invoked that would that weather and bad weather was a form of punishment, a form of divine punishment. And we think of that now, and we think that, well, that seems so ridiculous and so old-fashioned and outdated. So we need to remind ourselves that 200 years ago we're still very much in that mindset, because no real plausible or reasonable alternative paradigm existed. But of course we do have that now.
1: Yes, Mount Tambora, the biggest volcanic eruption in recorded history, bigger than Well, bigger than Mount Pinatubo, I think we've established that. Bigger than Krakatoa as well, certainly bigger than Vesuvius. It had

0: effects all around the world, didn't it? And people didn't understand why. From the skies, well, the weather changed around the world, possibly for 3 years, didn't it? And people knew about it. People remarked upon it, didn't they?
1: They certainly did. So, I mean, setting out to write this story, there's a paper trail in, I guess, the North Atlantic. So in Europe, it's gone down in history as the year without a summer. For the Germans, it's Das Hungerjahr, the year of hunger. In New England, where conditions were particularly bad, it's called the 1800 and froze to death. So it's gone down in folk memory as a period of sort of unparalleled poor weather. And what I, once I sort of embarked on the book, I went into it with on the hunch that if there were such extraordinary effects in the North Atlantic, then they would be also be global because it was an eruption of global dimensions. And so I have chapters in the book, one about India and one about China, that where I was able to uncover records of sharp weather declines and extreme weather in the period. In India, you had the failure of the monsoon. So you had a terrible drought in India in 1816 and 1817, followed by catastrophic floods. And the emergence out of this kind of sort of petri dish of extreme weather, a new mutation of the cholera microbe. And from that in the Bay of Bengal, from that moment in the 1817 cholera in Bay of Bengal is our modern cholera that then spread around the world and killed
0: So,
1: millions
0: so,
1: of
0: so
1: people.
0: directly related, directly related. The
1: Well,
0: first worldwide cholera pandemic is directly
1: yes.
0: related to this volcanic explosion.
1: Right. And I think again, and we know when you think about our relationship to history, we've been trained to think about history mostly in anthropocentric terms, in terms, what humans do to humans, and where the natural world is a kind of scenic backdrop to human affairs. But once you begin to look at it again and you think, well, what are the impacts between human communities and social change and social events and ecological, climatological disruptions, and you have a major climatological disruption in 1815 through 1818, and you take another look at the origins of modern cholera in the Bay of Bengal in 1817, and you can see a close link between the altered ecology of the Bay of Bengal and a new microbial iteration of cholera that then goes global.
0: You were, I mean, the effects on food production were quite extraordinary too. Just one small episode, you talk about the fishing industry off Maine, which was reliant on a fish called colourfully, the alewife, which was caught relatively close to shore, but it was a major source of protein for people who, at this stage, of course, were far from having self-sufficiency in crops, particularly during winter. Now, this winter was so bad, caused by the volcanic dust from the volcano, that everything froze over, including the streams which the alewife fish used to propagate in, that there wasn't any. The fishermen could catch nothing. As a result of which, in desperation, they go further out and discover that they can catch mackerel.
1: That's
0: And
1: right. It is.
0: this literally saves the lives of the colony in and around Maine, and leads, of course, to the mackerel industry. So it's quite an
1: So this I saw instances of this again and again. I mean, if we think about that as a resource switch, so a colony based on a fishery has adapted to the alewife as its sort of principal resource, and then finds itself in a life-death situation and needing to switch, heads out further to sea and discovers these stocks of mackerel. And 1816 is still known in Maine as the mackerel year. Another case of resource switching is in the example of China. So I focused particularly on southwest China and Yunnan, and the switch from rice, and the successive rice crops failed in the cold, wet weather of 1816, 1817 in Yunnan, and they switched to opium because opium was

0: Because they could reliably raise cash on the back of an opium crop, whereas they were starving to death with the failure of their rice crop. And you have the very beginnings of the Golden Triangle there with the local farmers embracing the new technology of opium production. And by the 1814, by 1814, the whole region has been switched from rice crop to opium crop.
1: Yeah. Amazing. It's amazing. You say, yeah. There was a colony in, of course, which was set up down in our little neck of the woods at Port Jackson in 1788. Whites was trying to scratch out an existence here, which was pretty difficult too, because the colony early on had pretty much practically starved to death. They pulled through, but by 1815 things were not exactly provident, you would have thought. So, was there much record of their reaction to what had happened?
0: Right, so this is an interesting chapter of the story, and it's not included in my book. So the research on this is has been done as a consequence or in the aftermath of my book, and I should credit here Dr. Don Garden, an Australian historian who's written on the subject of Tambora and the effects of Tambora in Australia, and he found a number of interesting things. First of all, 1816 and 1817 should have been an El Nino period in Australia, but it appears that the meteorological consequences of Tambora overrode the El Nino. So instead of dry and hot conditions in the New South Wales colony, it was instead cold and wet. So in this sense, the colonists in Sydney were, experiencing exactly what English, Irish, French, Swiss, and Germans were all experiencing in Western Europe, which was a year without a summer. In 1817, January was the coldest, wettest January on record. A couple of other things that Don Garden picks up on when we talk about the sort of larger flow-on consequences from extreme weather, he noted. Again, the paper trail is a little thin in the colony because it's rather small at the time, but there was an increasing violent conflict between the colonists and indigenous
1: Yeah,
0: people in that
1: the Black
0: period.
1: Wars had begun. Yeah.
0: The Black Wars had begun, so there, we need to. It's sort of really a call for more research to make the connection between the extreme weather and
1: Yeah.
0: this kind of strife. Can we make that connection? Also, there's it's Governor Macquarie, after the experience of 1816, 1817 in Australia, in New South Wales, which was flooded, it was underwater. It helped consolidate the consensus around the idea that there must be an inland sea in Australia, right? Where would all this water go? And if this, if this was if imagine in early in a colon, in a colonial experience, and you experience these floods, you think, well, this must happen routinely, and this water must drain away somewhere. There must be the inland sea. So he sent John Oxley up the Lachlan River to search for the inland sea as a
1: The riddle of
0: consequence
1: the
0: of.
1: rivers, that's right.
0: Yeah,
1: Yes, that's
0: exactly.
1: right.
0: And I mean, just and if we think about the relationship between Britain and Australia, the at the time there's a, and we've known this always, that there was a sharp uptick in the number of convicts sent to Australia immediately after 1815. And like everything else in this period, we've always attributed it to the end of the Napoleonic Wars, right?
1: Yeah.
0: Obviously. And so much was. Is relatable to that, but it would be an interesting research project to look more deeply into the Tambora connection here and how it helps to explain the kind of economic distress and the sort of, I suppose, higher level of risk tolerance in administrative decision making that led to the rather sharp increase in the number of
1: Yeah.
0: convicts that were to be sent to the colony after 1815.
1: After 1815. Yeah. This is Nightlife. We're discussing this huge volcanic explosion of 1815 when Mount Tambora in Indonesia erupted. It was the largest volcanic eruption in recorded history. We know so little about it because everyone thinks more about Krakatoa, but it had huge consequences around the world, including blacking out the skies around the world for perhaps 2 years, causing big changes in the temperature and productivity of the world. You might have

0: some questions about this. 1-300-800-222 is my number. My guest is Gillan Darcy-Wood, who's written a book about Tambora, the eruption that changed the world.
1: Nightlife with Philip Clark
2: on ABC Radio.
0: Yeah, the 1816, the summer, the year without a summer. It rained and was cold everywhere, wasn't it? Particularly in the Northern Hemisphere. And there's some fascinating little side roads here. Mary Shelley, of course, who wrote Frankenstein, when she was holed up in Switzerland with Percy Shelley and Lord Byron, they wrote about it, didn't they? She said it's been wet and cold and miserable the whole time.
3: Yes.
0: So
3: yes.
0: People thought something weird was going on. But, of course, they wouldn't have had any idea of the connection, would they?
3: No. So if you think of Mary Shelley in Switzerland, Lake Geneva, they're expecting a summer of picnics and boating, and it was dreary and cold, storms, and they're all stuck inside. And so to entertain each other, they decided, you know, this is in the days before smartphones and Netflix, it's like, let's have a ghost story competition. Let's each write a ghost story. And Mary Shelley, this 19-year-old runaway, the first draft of the opening of Frankenstein emerges from this extreme weather event. And Switzerland was the hardest hit country in Europe. If we think it's landlocked, so it had no access to sort of emergency grain shipments. A lot of its farming land was marginal because of the elevation. So she was surrounded by a humanitarian crisis. There are refugees, climate refugees, who are on the highways and byways of Europe and Switzerland, basically, you know, descending upon the market towns, just starving and looking for food. So she was. They were operating in the midst of this crisis. And again, this has been overlooked in all the histories and the criticism of the novel of Frankenstein and what happened in Geneva in 1816. My new reading of Frankenstein as it relates to Tambora is that, well, this is Mary Shelley writing out of an extreme weather event.
0: Yeah, she's right. She's writing about the sky and the turbulence and the blackness. That's right.
3: Yes.
0: It's infected her imagination. And
3: it has. It's not just a metaphor.
0: No,
3: it's how I think. You know, I think we're in the 21st century. We're now beginning to understand how extreme weather can affect our psychology, our mindset. Our social expectations, our politics. We're beginning to see how, you know, how embodied we are as climate creatures. That, you know, we really feel the weather and we react to its extremes in different ways. And I wanted to look back at Frankenstein as a cultural expression of that really sort of visceral experience of frighteningly extreme weather.
0: Yeah. The temperature in the Northern Hemisphere dropped 1 to 2 degrees with massive consequences. It also caused the most extraordinary looking skies. Here's another thing that's fun to think about. Artists like J.M.W. Turner, I mean, people know Turner's landscapes, evocative, emotional, big coloured landscapes, turbulent seas, massively coloured skies and so on. Well, he wasn't making it up, was he? He was actually painting what he saw at the time.
3: Right.
0: At the time.
3: Exactly. Yeah, so again, now back to my earlier point, is that we're used to thinking of artists operating only metaphorically, as it were, that the landscape they draw, the stories they tell, is an expression of internal emotional states, and we're not supposed to take what they represent literally. So we look at landscape painting, we think of it as an expression of some sort of inner emotional state. But what has been found in sort of various analyses of landscape art, really across the whole the European canon, including Turner, is that actually you can date volcanic eruptions over the last 500 years and line it up with various sort of important landscape paintings that appear to actually document the skies as they were and in a volcanic aftermath. And it's not Tambora is not the only example where what the climatologists call aerosol optical depth, this is something that can be measured. And if we translate that into the terms of sort of a painterly representation of skies, you can see that in European landscape painting, the aerosol optical depth in the painting

0: actually reflects volcanic skies at
1: Yeah.
0: different key moments. And this is true in 1816, 1817. The Turner case is a little complicated because he was experimenting with different kinds of ochres and colors. So, we don't want to be the kind of hammer that looks only for a nail, and see the volcanoes of the Tambora as an explanation for everything. But there's certainly an increase in the kind of lurid volcanic colors, the use of reds and brilliant yellows in his paintings after 1815.
1: Yes, the explosion of the volcano spewed a massive sulfate dust cloud. It enveloped the earth and changed the weather almost everywhere. There's an argument that it ushered in the Great Irish Famine of the mid 19th century, which killed millions and led to the exodus of millions of Irish people from
0: Right,
1: a
0: that's
1: population
0: an
1: exodus
0: interesting
1: that
0: one.
1: they've never really recovered from, have they?
0: Well, we opened this conversation by talking about, well, how that Tambora is being put in the shade by later events in the 19th century, and that we realize now that that's simply an artifact of communication. That it's like we have there's a better paper trail for what happened in the later 19th century, and so and this is the case of the Irish famine of 1816, 1817, 1818. It's been cast in the shade by the great potato famine of the mid 1840s.
1: 40s, yeah, right.
0: Yeah, and so this earlier one has where a million people emigrated from Ireland in 1816 and 1817. It was all prelude to what happened in the 1840s. Ireland bore the brunt of the bad weather that coming in over across the Atlantic. The low pressure systems that normally hang around south
1: Yeah.
0: of Iceland were dropped down several degrees, and so you had these titanic storms just washing across Europe in 1816 and 1817, with Ireland right in the pathway. And of course, all its marginal farming land was basically underwater for 2 years. So you had starvation, of course, famine-friendly typhus swept across Ireland in that time. You had tens of thousands of people dying from typhus in Ireland, and of course, the history. So, well, as we know, and many Irish Australians among us, that Irish history is often undocumented, neglected, and this is another episode of Irish history that we would do well to remember. That the failure of the potato crop in the late 18 teens was a prelude to the great famine of
1: Yeah,
0: the
1: and of
0: 1840s.
1: course the crop failures was if you've got dark skies, storms and rain and lack of photosynthesis, then you're gonna
0: Right.
1: have you did. There were crop failures everywhere. I'm
0: Yeah.
1: talking with Gillon Darcy-Wood. His book about Mount Tambora, Tambora, sorry, the Tamboras, the biggest
0: Yeah, either way
1: volcanic.
0: works.
1: Either way
0: It's
1: works.
0: transliterated in different
1: Yeah,
0: ways.
1: the biggest volcanic explosion in recorded history, bigger than Krakatoa, changed the Earth's climate for possibly 3 years, resulting in widespread hunger and famine and crop failures and misery everywhere. And comments all over the world about the changed climate.

0: Darren, good on you. Darren's texted me saying, as a high school media teacher, I always taught my year 12s about this, and particularly the Mary Shelley and its contribution to writing Frankenstein. Good on you, Darren. You're good. Yeah, you're good, because I don't think a lot of you're good, Darren. I don't think a lot of people do know about it. Certainly, I mean, I was surprised when I came across it myself, because I hadn't heard about it. And nobody this week that I've asked about, I said, what's the biggest volcanic explosion you've heard of? Everyone says Krakatoa, because that's the one. It's a great example, again, isn't it, of, you know, who gets to write history and how much of what we think we know is only a little part of what we know.
1: Oh, that's absolutely true. And it's also a good example of, think of it as a kind of case study too of extreme weather and the deep flow-on effects that extreme weather events can have on societies, on history, and even on our culture, as the amazing novel Frankenstein.

0: of frequent large eruptions from the 13th century through to Tambora. And the last 100, since Tambora and since Krakatoa, our planet has been relatively quiet. So it's difficult to predict these things, or impossible on geological time frames, but we're certainly due for a large eruption, we'd have to
1: You heard it here first. Thank
0: say.
1: you. All right, Gillen, it's been terrific talking with you. I really appreciated it.
0: Oh, thanks,
1: It
0: Philip.
1: is a fascinating story, and as I say, I think relatively, even though it was a massive event, a little known story too. Appreciate your time. Thank you.
0: Thank you so much,
1: Gillen
0: Phil. It's been
1: Darcy
0: a
1: Woods.
0: pleasure.
1: Yeah, Gillen Darcy Woods, Professor of English at the University of Illinois, and his book Tambora, The Eruption That Changed the World. It's been around. He's revised it recently. All right, we've got the news breakdown coming up after the news. There's some breaking news out of England about the resignation of the Defence Secretary as well.
2: When it impacts you.
3: The state's public hospitals have experienced the highest level of demand for beds on record.
2: When experts speak.
4: 61% of them told us a regular, well-paid job on its own isn't enough to lift them out of poverty.
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6: ABC News with Andrew Kaloupas. Iran says the second day of renewed US strikes has rendered the ceasefire effectively meaningless after Tehran launched strikes on US bases in Jordan, Bahrain and Kuwait. Here's the BBC's Yolande Now.
7: Jordan saying that it intercepted some 20 missiles launched from Iran. Bahrain, which is where there's the US naval headquarters for its 5th Fleet, saying that one child was injured by debris from intercepted Iranian drones. Kuwait is saying that it's reopened its airspace and the international airport is now working again after it was temporarily closed earlier because of this Iranian attack. From Iranian media, there were explosions near Tehran and Bandar Abbas and other locations by the Strait of Hormuz as a result of these latest strikes by the Americans.
6: Treasurer Jim Chalmers has sought to draw a clear distinction between the Labor government and One Nation as Pauline Hanson's popularity booms. The Treasurer appeared on 7:30 and was asked why, despite all the cost of living measures the government has put in place, people feel like One Nation has their back. Mr. Chalmers acknowledged people are under pressure but says the government is working to address it while One Nation is not.
8: People are still under pressure and they will express that pressure in political terms. That's not unusual. Now, what is unusual is that we are, as the government, trying to change the status quo. Our political opponents are trying to cling to the status quo, and that's because they want to benefit from it politically without fixing it.
6: The UK's Defence Secretary, John Healey, has resigned from Keir Starmer's government over defence spending. Jono Wakeley has more.
9: An unexpected resignation accompanied by a scathing public letter. British Defence Minister John Healey has quit in a dispute over military spending, accusing Prime Minister Keir Starmer of failing to commit the resources that are needed to defend the country at a time of heightened threat. Britain's defence and finance ministries have been locked in talks for months over the Defence Investment Plan, which has delayed its delivery since last year. Opposition MPs have supported Mr. Healey's resignation, with Reform UK's Robert Jenrick saying shame on them, and Starmer should go too.
6: A New South Wales parliamentary inquiry is examining whether serial killer Ivan Milat may have had more victims. The inquiry is looking at 18 unsolved murders and missing persons cases between 1965 and 2010. Families have been told the hearings, decades of unanswered questions have left them with lasting trauma and frustration. Criminologist Zanthi Weston has been investigating several cold cases and has given evidence to the inquiry. She says some disappearances share similarities with Milat's known crimes.
10: Specifically, Karen Rowland, who I firmly believe is potentially Milat's first murder victim down in the ACT. Peter Letcher, who was found north, but in again very similar circumstances in terms of the forested area. So I believe there may be up to around 11 additional victims with links to Milat.
6: The family of a Gold Coast woman who died from complications after surgery by prominent doctor Reza Adib has released a statement expressing its grief. It follows the findings of an inquest, as Hannah Moon reports.
11: Rosemarie Campbell died in February 2022, days after gastric bypass surgery performed by Dr. Adib. The coroner investigating the death released findings yesterday, stating the 62-year-old would likely still be alive if she'd not been discharged so soon from hospital.

0: The coroner laid the blame at the feet of Dr. Adib and two nurses and was scathing in her assessment of Dr. Adib's credibility. In a statement, Miss Campbell's family called for accountability and change, saying they've been robbed of precious time with the much-loved mother and grandmother. Dr. Adib is currently suspended from practicing medicine.
1: Britain's Northern Ireland Secretary has described 2 days of violent anti-immigrant riots and in and around Belfast as racist thuggery. 12 officers have been injured and 16 people arrested in the second night of rioting. The anti-immigration protests follow a serious knife attack allegedly committed by a Sudanese refugee. Minister for Northern Ireland Hilary Benn says there's no justification for the actions of protesters.
2: Think that what it does to a child as they are brought out of their home, flames around, screaming, shouting, police officers, masked thugs. We have a responsibility to deal with that. Everyone has a responsibility. They can choose whether to engage in that kind of outrageous behaviour or not.
1: You're up to date with the latest from ABC News.
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2: Yes, well, hello, how are you? Philip Clark with you on ABC Radio. This is Nightlife. We are right around the country. There are no transmission problems in terms of maintenance tonight, so you should be getting us loud and clear everywhere you are. How are you? Second hour of the program is underway, 6 past 11, 6 past 9 in WA, South Australia and the Territory. It's 24 to 11, right through the Pacific with Radio Australia as well, as we bring you the program tonight. That was interesting, wasn't it, about the volcano and Mount Tambora? I'd never heard of it. Some listeners had, but not many. And I suspect that if you wanted to have a fun quiz, what was the biggest recorded volcanic eruption in history, you wouldn't get too many people saying Mount Tambora, but it was, and it did cause massive global climate change. 1-300-800-222 is my number coming up in this hour. Paul Bongiorno will lead the Nightlife News breakdown for us. We've got The Secret World of Ants, looking forward to that. And we'll talk to Ting Ting Lu about what's going on with the latest and with Taiwan and the United States in our foreign correspondence spot. In footy results, by the way, the Crows have flogged the Western Bulldogs by 10 goals and the Rabbits have absolutely flogged the Broncos 48-6 as well in footy results. Are you betting down for Sunday afternoon, 2 o'clock, when the Socceroos take on Turkey, first game of the World Cup? It's going to be a beauty. I don't know how well the Socceroos will do. We're going to talk about all this with Ned Hall on Tuesday, when we have an hour on the World Cup. So join in that coming up next week. All right, 1-300-800-222 is my number. Keep that handy. Let's kick this hour off with the Nightlife News Breakdown.
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2: Well, time for Nightlife News Breakdown. US President Donald Trump has followed through on his threat to hit Iran hard today. As we know, the two countries have been trading missile strikes across the Middle East over the last 48 hours after an American helicopter was downed near the Strait of Hormuz, circumstances which are still not entirely clear. American forces have launched new strikes on Iran and in retaliation Tehran's attacked US bases in the Gulf and have said that the Strait of Hormuz is closed. So here we are, back to square one, are we? And the war is on again. What are the implications for all this for the Gulf states looking to America to protect them? And more importantly, I suppose for us at this end of the world, what are the ramifications of this ongoing escalation for Australia? And how depressing is this story? Paul Bongiorno is a veteran political journalist, columnist with the Saturday Paper, and joining us tonight for News Breakdown. Paul, good evening to you. Welcome back.
3: Yes, thanks, Philip, and good evening to you.
2: Before the latest US attacks, President Trump issued this warning to Tehran.
4: He hit them hard yesterday, and we're going to hit them again hard today, in case you don't turn on your television set. And we'll see what happens with the deal. We were really close to a deal, but they keep tapping us along. They keep playing us for suckers.
2: Well, the only person who says that they're really close to a deal is Donald Trump. No one else seems to be saying it. In response, Iran's President Masoud Pezeshkian said his country will stand firm against any pressure or threat. And then they closed the Strait of Hormuz. This is Defence Secretary Pete Hegseth doubling down on the US's position.
5: President Trump, he's willing to go back and fight as necessary, but has given Iran an open hand to make this deal. It's right there. They have that chance. They're choosing to play games. They're choosing to tap. If they want to tap, then the president will turn to the War Department. If we need to negotiate with bombs, we'll negotiate with bombs. And we're very good at it.
2: It's so gobsmackingly, gallingly bad, Paul, that it's hard to accept that these are the statements of the US government.
3: Well, precisely. I mean, I saw a report the other day that one of the American networks has counted up how many times Donald Trump has said in the last month or so that the deal is almost done, 39 times. I mean,
2: I think yesterday's was 40.
3: That's right. Okay, well, so there you go. Look. The fact of the matter is that Trump apparently, I think most sane people can see that he's utterly deluded. disputed about whether he's won the war there, but he does think that he's brought Iran to its knees. His problem is that they don't think they've been brought to their knees, and they're not going to capitulate to everything that he's demanding. So, I mean, it's a shocking standoff. Any number of experts I've seen and heard interviewed during the day and indeed in the last couple of days say that keep saying Trump and America are desperate for this to all end. Well, if they're desperate, they're not. They don't seem to be doing anything credible to bring this to an end.
2: It may be that they are desperate. I mean, you get that sense that they are, but desperate to bring it to an end. But Iran sits there and thinks, you know what, you need this more than we need it, and we're going to wait it out.
3: Well, that's right. I saw one expert today pointing out, which is a tragic reality with the Iranian regime and Hezbollah and others, that their people are expendable. I mean, they will absorb a lot of pain because, for example, the Iranian regime, it's thought that they've killed up to 10,000 of their own people who dared to protest a few months back. So if you're going to use your own people as gun fodder, it makes you wonder whether America threatening to bomb them to smithereens will in fact bring this terrible mess to any sort of conclusion.
2: Yes, well, Donald Trump says, oh, you know, we've destroyed all of their military. Well, they have inflicted significant material damage on Iran, but there isn't really any evidence, is there, that it's changed the structure of Iran's government or its response materially at all? In other words, they're prepared to say, we can cop it and nothing's changing.
3: Well, that's right. And the other thing that we're learning too is that that not only has Iran clearly got missiles, but it's got drones. And apparently, you can these days, and we're seeing this in Ukraine. You know, you can make quite lethal drones fairly quickly and cheaply, and they keep flying. I mean, it's just amazing when you hear stories, for example, that Israel has shot down 600 drones overnight, you know. God.
2: I know, this is from a country that's supposedly been disarmed.
3: Well, precisely.
2: But you wonder where it leaves the Gulf states that rely on America to protect them, because after all, the strikes that Iran has been making in the last 24 hours have been against Gulf states.
3: I think the United States and Trump has paid an enormous price. The loss of credibility with the Gulf states who've enabled or who allow America to have military bases there on the presumption that if they do, no one will dare attack them or touch them. And there were reports yesterday I saw, early today in Australia, that the leaders of the Gulf states that are being fired upon have phoned Trump saying, for God's sake, bring this to an end. And one wonders if it does come to an end, whether they might say to America, look, you better take your bases home because they've done nothing for us except to invite attack.
2: Yeah, the immediate implications of all this, of course, you know, distressful situation is for Australia at least, is the ongoing fuel crisis, which seems to have got complicated. I mean, there was some fuel getting through the Strait, and there have been alternative sources of supply, obviously, but no one thinks that can go on forever. So the broader implications of this escalating conflict are the doomsday scenario for fuel simply approaches sooner, doesn't it?
3: Well, that's right. I mean, what's a couple of things have really emerged. First of all, this conflict and the uncertainty about oil supplies has led to a rethink on the need for electrification. You know, electrified transport. As a security issue as much as an economic issue. So that, you know, Trump, who's against electric vehicles, has actually done more in the last 3 months to convince people that perhaps that's the way to go. That's one element. The other element, of course, what we're seeing, Philip, is that, okay, 20% of the world's oil comes through the Strait, 80% comes from elsewhere. The problem for poorer nations, unlike Australia, is that to get access to that oil from whether it's South America or Africa or other parts is extremely costly. Already Australia has spent something like $10 billion to assure that we're getting diesel oil and fertilizer. I mean, and it's clear that the alternative sources of fossil fuels are more expensive, because the other problem is oil as a commodity has a worldwide price on it. It's up around $95 a barrel now. But if the situation continues to escalate, the projections of over $100, $110 a barrel, well, that'll have enormous implications for inflation the world economy, and certainly for Australia as a trading nation already battling to contain inflation. Mm. And this is why the Prime Minister again today was saying that, the sooner this ends, the better, and the impacts are felt everywhere, including right here in a dramatic way, really, in Australia. In some ways, we've been shielded by the way in which the government and Albanese have been willing to spend billions of dollars to keep fuel flowing in Australia.
2: Yes, it's true. It's true. Look, let's turn to domestic politics, Paul. Angus Taylor's ruled out carving up seats with One Nation after a suggestion from one MP on his own side. That is, should the coalition say, you can have that one and we'll have this, one for you and one for me. Angus Taylor says, no, we're not going to do that.
6: There's no plan to carve up seats. We won't be doing that. What we will be doing is focusing on a Labor government that's taking this country in the wrong direction, with higher taxes, with less houses, with immigration that has not been in line with our housing supply, and with an energy system that is broken. And that will be our focus. It won't be carving up seats.
2: Yeah, unless it's his own seats that are getting carved up, I guess.
3: Well, I think that's what Tony Passon, who has the regional South Australian seat of Barker, he's obviously pretty worried.
2: Worried, isn't he? Yeah.
3: Absolutely. But, Passon's an interesting character. He's a very passionate fight conservative. And, I think he's probably holds the record for being kicked out of the parliament for disruption most times. He's not thinking very clearly. I mean, the next election's 2 years away, and as the Prime Minister pointed out today, what are they already running up the white flag of surrender 2 years out from the next election? And the once great Liberal Party is what, tugging the forelock to One Nation? I mean, it's a pathetic spectacle, and it was good to see the leader of Her Majesty's opposition, namely Taylor, who we should remember, Libs and the Nats have 41 seats in the House of Representatives. One Nation has two, one stolen from the Nats. They really have one. And this idea that One Nation is already the opposition is just delusional. However, I think it's clear that Taylor is talking to Tony Abbott and taking good advice, I think, from Abbott. I mean, the way the Liberals have got to go is to say, well, hang on, we've got to show that we're up to being the opposition, we're up to holding the government to account, we're up to attacking it. And I must say that the lines that Taylor was using today and has been using in recent days, it sounds like Tony Abbott, but not quite with the same edge that Tony can bring.
2: It does sound very much like Tony Abbott, doesn't it? We all remember, what was it, axe the tax, stop the boats, build the roads for the future.
3: Yeah, and the worst government in Australian history, or in living memory, all that stuff.
2: Certainly,
3: it's all coming
2: certainly
3: back
2: in the
3: now.
2: Running for it, anyway.
3: Deja vu all over again.
2: Yes, it's all against the backdrop, of course, of One Nation claiming today that its fundraiser brought in more than $1.5 million in donations in one day. Now, plenty of people, including my own audience, I think are sceptical of this and wondering how much of that was Gina Rinehart's check and how much of it was others. But in a press conference today, the Prime Minister said he wasn't buying it. Tell us about the Prime Minister's scepticism.
3: Well, the Prime Minister said, look, I don't know. Do you think so? Do you really think so? I mean,
2: did she?
3: You know, and anyone can put up a very convincing looking graphic. And I noticed that James Ashby, the chief of staff, said, oh, we're going to bring in independent auditors and we'll know what to do. Mm. Look, I tell you what, Philip, and I'm surprised it hasn't had more coverage, but there was an amazing story in The Guardian today. Sarah Martin, who's quite an intrepid little reporter, I've known her for quite a while, she's been digging into One Nation's affairs in Queensland, and she's found out that... with the headline says, One Nation's incredible sloppy financial reports reveal more than $1 million in missing or worthless assets. And they got an auditor in to have a look at what they were able to get through Freedom of Information. And as an incorporated body, One Nation has missed deadlines, had missed reporting dates, and can't account for, for 500 million, half a billion, 500,000. Sorry, that they invested, in a development that went belly up, but there's no record of, where that money came from and where it actually ended up. So that doesn't really inspire confidence. So you know, what are they going to do with the 1.5 million? Is it 1.6 million? Did they really get it? And how will they account for it? Obviously, if people give it to them, I suppose they can let Pauline do what she likes with it. But I think if we're getting serious about One Nation as a credible alternative, either as an alternative government as opposition or... as government, with Pauline as Prime Minister, one would imagine that that their accountability and their auditing would be much better than it is. In fact, this guy that The Guardian got, a guy called Pinnock, when he had a look at the overall quality and preparation of the presentation of the financial statements over 4 years, it's very poor and unprofessional. And he didn't think that it showed that they were in any state to be the government of Australia.
2: It may not matter to supporters, of course. Mind you, the whole bandwagon, which is really driven off the back of opinion polls, and in particular the last three national opinion polls and the Farah by-election. Now, that's not, that's not nothing, I know, but the media's gone all in on this, haven't they? There's no one more in love with this story than the Australian media, and they can't get enough of it.
3: Well, they can't get enough of it, and to some extent, that's a business model. You know, if you've got a story that will make people come to your site or buy your papers, that'll impress your advertisers, and revenue goes up. I mean, I think it is a business model. We do know that, and you'd know this with Radio Wars in Sydney. You know, was it two? We tried to go, say, well, okay, you've got 2GB over there being very right wing. We'll be more middle of the road, left wing, but they couldn't make it quite work.
2: No. It didn't work.
3: The business model, and it's clear that News Corp has found out with Fox News in America, which is its biggest earner. The biggest one is the biggest or the most lucrative business model is angertainment, as I think Malcolm Turnbull calls Sky News in Australia and Fox News in America. And there is no doubt that Pauline Hanson and One Nation do anger very well. Fire the liar. That goes straight to the emotion. Yeah, let's get rid of him. I'm angry, that sort of stuff. Yeah. But look, I've got to say, the News Corp tabloids, they just love Hanson. On the weekend, the Sunday Herald Sun in Melbourne did a big spread on her, and James Campbell, who followed Hanson around Melbourne, he's the political editor down there for the Herald Sun, and he said he hasn't seen such enthusiasm for a politician since Bob Hawke in the 80s or when he covered the Republican convention for the first time that Donald Trump won the nomination for the Republicans. Well, this is all feeding in and building the bandwagon, of course.
2: Yeah.
3: I was talking to Shane Newman, the Labor member for Blair, the seat that Pauline Hanson tried to win in 1998 but failed. And he said to me, I don't know why people get a bit excited about people cheering for personalities, you know, like he remembers that Whitlam, this, you know, older Australians might remember, Whitlam had huge crowds cheering for him when he lost in a huge landslide loss in 75 and again in 77. And you might remember Paul Keating had screaming schoolgirls, which made the news, and 2 weeks later he lost to John Howard in a landslide.
2: Yes, that's true. That is true. Yes, it's a fickle thing. There's no doubt about that. Just before we go, as we approach the midway mark of June, of course, the Prime Minister's got the next couple of weeks to decide whether to extend the fuel excise cut, which was due to end on June 30. Now, he seemed to suggest today that they might extend it, because the trouble is if he knocks it off, petrol goes up overnight. Now, in the current fevered environment, Paul, that's probably the last thing they want, isn't it?
3: Well, exactly. It's clear that in bringing this discount on and leaving it till the end of June, they were hoping by then that Donald Trump might actually deliver.
2: Exactly. Yeah, I know.
3: The point will be, I noticed that Albanese today left it open. He said, we're keeping everything under review. Jim Chalmers on 7:30 tonight, the Treasurer, he said, well, it's in the budget. We haven't budgeted beyond the end of June. So, but by the way in which Albanese was talking about, well, the Australians are under the pump and we're here to help them, it does seem that he might think, oh, he might have to say to the Treasurer, you better go and find a few billion. Yeah. A couple of billion.
2: Well, will be another couple of billion. Yeah, I know.
3: It's already over 2 billion. That's already right. 2.9 billion that's cost.
2: Yep, exactly. All right, Paul, onward and upward in this very, very strange and fevered world in which we seem to live. Appreciate it. Thank you.
3: Good on you, Phil. Bye.
2: Yes, Paul Bongiorno leading the Nightlife news breakdown for us.
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1: on ABC Radio.
2: Thanks for the text. Isn't the ABC part of the Australian media? Yes, we are. We are reporting on things. Don't worry. David from Mount Pleasant says, Mr. Trump and Pete Hicks are the fools. Sooner or other countries stop sucking up to them, the better. I know. Thank you for your views. Now, coming up, we're going to talk about ants, by the way, in a minute. I've got one of Australia's preeminent ant experts on. We'll find out some things about ants. I'm looking forward to it. In the meantime, though, some foreign news. So I'll talk to Ting Ting Lu in a second. News out of Britain, by the way. John Healey, the UK Defence Secretary, has resigned. Now, a most senior member of the government, he says the government's not spending enough money on defence. He says he can't hack it anymore and he's resigned. It's a blow to Sir Keir Starmer. Another blow to Sir Keir Starmer. So that news making a lot of headlines tonight. That's breaking news. John Healey, the Defence Secretary in the UK, has chucked in the towel. All right, let's talk to Ting Ting Lu.
0: Nightlife foreign correspondent.
2: Last week, of course, President Donald Trump indicated that he may well still speak with Taiwan's President

0: I Ching Te, even after China's publicly said, don't do it. You mustn't directly engage with a leader of the island that Beijing claims is part of China. President Trump first raised the idea last month on the way back from meeting President Xi Jinping in Beijing, saying he intended to go and speak directly with Lai Ching Te. He weighs whether to go ahead with a $14 billion arms sale for Taipei that Congress did approve earlier this year. To take a closer look at this developing story and other news from Taiwan and the region, we're joined by our foreign correspondent, Ting Ting Lu, who's anchor and chief foreign affairs and defence correspondent with Taiwan's TVBS. Ting Ting, good evening to you. Welcome back.
1: Good evening. Thank you for having me back on the programme.
0: Well, it's a pleasure. This is a thing, isn't it, that the US president doesn't normally speak to the president of Taiwan, does he?
1: No, he doesn't. Like, even for the first time when President Trump did speak to the previous president, Tsai Ing-wen, Mr. Trump was actually still a president-elect. So ever since U.S. and Taiwan severed diplomatic ties in 1979, there has been no official phone call between two presidents of two countries.
0: They've never spoken, have they? No, not directly.
1: Mm-hmm. To call or not to call.
0: And China is saying to Donald Trump, don't you dare, aren't they?
1: Yeah. I think the key issue here is not only whether President Trump's calls President Lai Ching-te of Taiwan. I think the deeper question is whether Taiwan's defense needs are being decided between Washington and Taipei, or whether Beijing is being allowed into the room. Because we see that Beijing's position is actually very clear. China sees Taiwan as part of its territory, so it opposes U.S. arms sales to Taiwan. Mm. And it also opposes direct contact between a U.S. president and Taiwan's elected president. So from Beijing's point of view, a Trump-Lai call will be seen as giving Taiwan more international legitimacy, while the U.S. $14 billion arms package would strengthen Taiwan's ability to resist Chinese military pressure. So that's why we can see how Beijing, you know, frames this as a wrong signal.
0: Yep.
1: But, you know, if you look from Taiwan's perspective, you know, it's about deterrence. So Taiwan is actually still facing growing pressure from PLA. You know, the planes, the jets, the vessels are basically all around Taiwan every day. Mm. And in the past, U.S. has also provided defensive arms sales to Taiwan under the Taiwan Relations Act. And of course, a broader U.S. policy network framework. So, you know, Taipei's argument is that these weapons are not meant to provoke war. They are meant to prevent war by making the cost of using force much higher.
0: Yeah. Is the U.S. going to sell these arms?
1: We see that there's a huge support for that in U.S. Congress because it has to do with Taiwan's Relations Act and, of course, meeting the First Island Chain and all that, you know. But I think the point of contention for this debate of whether Trump is to call or not to call is that because it has to do with the six assurances. Mm. So one of the six assurances that U.S. has not agreed to consult Beijing on arms sales to Taiwan. So, you know, like, we know that the Trump summit that happened in May, you know, we are not sure what happened behind closed doors.
0: No, we don't.
1: No, but if Taiwan's arms package is delayed, conditioned, or treated as a bargaining chip with Beijing, critics will argue that this violates the spirit of six assurances because it gives China the de facto leverage over Taiwan's defense. And, you know, it is also very tricky because we saw that Trump has actually invited Xi to visit Washington in September. So, you know, like, you know, whether this phone call, you know, whether first thing, whether it will happen, I think next thing is whether this visit, you know, will happen or not. And whether, you know, we see that Trump is somebody who is very into this G2 kind of relationship, you know.
0: Yeah.
1: He has openly said that, you know, so if Trump did call Lai, which currently is still being on hold, you know, what kind of message does it send to Beijing? You know, but if this package stays frozen because Washington wants to protect the September Xi visit, you know, the optics will be very different because it will look as if Taiwan's security is being subordinated to U.S.-China summit diplomacy.
0: Orchestrated by Beijing, yeah. Mm. Hey, here's an interesting one. The chair of the Kuomintang, this is Taiwan's largest opposition party, Cheng Liwun, is visiting the United States at the moment. We can already see statements in the media from her. She's calling for greater dialogue between Taipei and Beijing, and has stressed that Taiwan mustn't be turned into a bargaining chip. What's her position, and what's the purpose of her visit to the United States anyway?
1: As we are speaking right now, the KMT chairwoman, Chung Ling-Woon, is actually

0: in DC right now.
1: Right.
0: You know, so we can actually see this is indeed interesting times. What makes this trip really rather unique is that Chung Ling Woon actually visited Beijing in April. You know, that's before the Trump C summit in May.
1: Okay.
0: And also, during her visit in Beijing, she actually leaned heavily into shared history and cultural ties, you know, when she met with Xi Jinping. And she also spoke about this common identity and how everyone is Chinese, you know, and a shared Chinese lineage linking historical traumas to build a sense of brotherhood. So politically, she actually gave Beijing what Beijing wanted to hear.
1: Yeah.
0: So she reaffirms KMT's support for the 1992 consensus and explicitly opposed Taiwan independence. And also, you know, that also raised a lot of concerns in Taiwan, you know. But, you know, she's actually trying to say that what she is doing is rather pragmatic. But, you know, 2 months later, we see that she visited the United States. And I think her job, and what we are seeing, is that her job is to is going to be entirely different. You know, she had to prove that the KMT is still a reliable defense partner.
1: Yeah.
0: So given that she is being faced with heavy skepticism, you know, she is arguing in Washington during her trip that KMT isn't against US arms sales. You know, they just want fiscal discipline. So, yeah. You know, she even sent a very strong message to both superpowers saying that Taiwan is not a pawn in a greater power competition.
1: Okay.
0: And in her recent trip, I think, to Asia Society, she also, or in a recent interview, so she actually introduced a major shift in strategic thinking.
1: Mm.
0: So she actually urged US policymakers to completely rethink the first island chain.
1: Mm.
0: You know, she actually argued that this region needs to transform from a military front line into a chain of peace and prosperity. So I think US to drop this Cold War containment mentality. So you can imagine, you know, it's she's trying to say that, you know, KMT is still US friendly, you know, while trying to tread the thin line, a fine line between both superpowers.
1: A very delicate line. Ting Ting Lu's with us, news anchor with TVBS in Taiwan. We're talking about Taiwanese matters. Yes, this is an interesting one. A KMT legislator is currently pushing to freeze $1 million new Taiwan dollars of the Ministry of Foreign Affairs passport production budget because the words Republic of China appear too small on current passports. So is this again one of these let's pretend that Taiwan doesn't exist kind of issues?
0: I think it has actually to do with the constitution that currently my country has. Is that, you know, we are still officially known as the Republic of China.
1: That's right.
0: You know, but I mean, in practice, we also saw that, you know, in politics, whenever there's a DPP government, they tend to redesign the passport. You know, when it goes back to the KMT, they redesign the passport all over again. So it's like a political issue. But, you know, even though it's a political issue, but I think it has to do with Taiwan's identity politics. And also right now, actually, the current passport design actually had like Taiwan in very big words. You know,
1: right.
0: It's a green passport of totally different color from the PRC one. As for the Republic of China, this word actually appears in a smaller lettering around the national emblem.
1: Mm-hmm.
0: You know, so I mean, the original logic was rather practical, you know, is to also not to get overseas people or customs to be confused with China, you know, like this big words on Taiwan up there, you know. But no doubt, the counter argument is also rather clear because the official name of the state is still Republic of China.
1: Yeah.
0: So, you know, as an official passport, the country's constitutional name should not look such invisible. You know, so they also see that, you know, this is a quiet identity shift towards Taiwan alone. You know, but no doubt, I mean, currently now this is all over the media in Taiwan, you know. Yeah, I mean, it's not about just font size, but it's also unresolved tension between Taiwan's legal name and Taiwan's international identity. And people in Taiwan, you know, some people be like, if you have people out there, if they see Republic of China, for those who are not very familiar with the history, you know, people in Taiwan do get mistaken for being from the People's Republic of China. You know, so they were saying that, you know, like, you know, keep it as some people say that keep it as it is, whereas the supporters of the KMT felt like, you know, you should actually stick the constitution and all. If not, you know, you guys should actually just do like a remake of the constitution if there is what you want.
1: Mm. So interesting. So interesting. Ting Ting, always fascinating talking with you. I really appreciate it. Let's talk again sometime down the track. Appreciate it. Thank you.
0: Yeah, definitely.
1: Thank you.
0: Thank you so much.
1: Thank you. Bye. Ting Ting Lu is news anchor, chief defence and current foreign affairs reporter with TVBS in Taiwan. or the Republic of China. But don't say it too loudly, especially not in the hearing of Xi Jinping. She may well be right, though, that if Donald Trump wants to entertain a visit by Xi Jinping to Washington in September, does he want to do anything which might muddy the waters before then, particularly by selling Taiwan $14 billion worth of arms, even if it is for self-defence? 1-300-800-222 is the number. How interested are you in ants? If you're not that interested, you better go off and make a coffee, because I'm going to talk to Tanya Laddie about ants. She's an expert, and the ant world is completely fascinating. Trust me.
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3: Nightlife with Philip Clark.
1: Ants are pretty much ubiquitous. There's an estimated 20 quadrillion of them on the planet. I have no idea how they came to that figure, because who could possibly count to that many? But they're one of the most successful species, far outstripping us ordinary humans in population terms. Ant nests are hectic places with a very great deal of work going on to produce highly complicated living arrangements. But how does a creature with a brain, you know, the size of an ant, know what it's doing or what its job actually is? Turns out it's more complicated than you or I might have thought. Anyway, the person to talk to is Tanya Laddie. She's Associate Professor of Entomology at the University of Sydney and is all things ant. Tanya, good evening to you. Welcome to Nightlife.
4: Yeah, thanks for having me.
1: Do ants really have the size? I suppose ants do have an ant brain.
4: They have a teeny tiny brain.
1: Is it very big?
4: No, it's very small. So about the size of a grain of sand. It depends on the species of ant, though, because there's a huge range of sizes, from teeny tiny little ants to fairly large, say, bull ants.
1: Yeah, I was going to ask this question. Is a big ant smarter than a little ant?
4: I don't think we know. I would wager a guess that bull ants are amongst the smarter ants. They seem to be.
1: Because they've got a big head. Yeah.
4: I don't know if it's the head so much as the way their colonies are organized. Individuals in bull ant colonies go out and forage on their own, so they're not foraging as a group, which means that individual bull ant needs to learn the way to get to different food sources. She needs to learn how to come back. She needs to know where all the good food sources are in her environment, which probably takes a little bit more cognitive oomph than, say, the ones that are following trails.
1: When you think about ants, and because they're all over the joint, and there are usually so many of them, you think, who's in charge here? And this is complicated because, I mean, ant nests do have queens, but it's not like a normal monarchical system. The queens are not in charge.
4: No, it's really unfortunate that we use the word queen to describe a queen ant, because it makes it sound like she's in charge, and she is not in any way in charge. Her main role in the colony is to make more ants.
1: Is to be barefoot and pregnant, as it were.
4: Pretty much. She is the reproductive parts of the colony. If you think of the whole colony as a super organism, then she is the reproductive bit. So that's what she does. She doesn't control the others.
1: Can you imagine the levels of ant management, though? There must be, I mean, middle-level management must be massive in an ant colony, isn't it?
4: No, they're very lucky. They have no management, really. So there's nobody in charge. There's no middle management.
1: What?
4: Each individual ant is just following relatively simple rules. But collectively, when you have all of these little individuals doing relatively simple behaviors, you get these collective patterns that far exceeds the intelligence, if you will, of the individuals, which is what makes, I think, ant colonies so fascinating.
1: So that's the thing. So the intelligence of the colony as a whole is more than the sum of its parts.
4: Yeah, exactly.
1: Really?
4: Yeah, it's like a little bit like the way our brains work. If you think of your individual neurons, an individual neuron can't think. No. It can only really do a really small number of behaviors. But when you put billions of neurons together and they're all, you know, communicating with one another, you get a brain that can do all these complicated things. It's kind of the same with the ant colonies.
1: This is Tanya Laddie. She's an expert on ants, and we're talking about ant colonies. So hang on. So how do they know? Yeah, but there's a lot of them. I mean, people have got to have roles, don't they?
4: I mean,
1: how do they work out who's doing what job? In the morning when in the morning after ant breakfast, who decides who goes where?
4: So different individuals will have different roles. It depends a bit on the species, but in some species that's tied to how old you are. So when you're a young, new ant, you're in the colony doing jobs like looking after the young and keeping it clean. As you get older, you move more towards the outsides of the colony. And eventually the last job many species will do, or many individuals and species will do, is foraging. But it does depend on the species. For some ants, it's just wherever you are is where you're working. So if you're in the middle of the colony,

0: Melanie, great. You are now on childcare duty. If you happen to be wandering around the edge, great. You're now foraging.
1: What do ants actually eat?
0: Oh, it depends on the species.
1: Because they're very small things. I mean, how could they... I mean, most things are too big to eat, aren't they?
0: No, teamwork. So they can hunt collectively. They're able to find food collectively. And they actually feed on a whole range of things. Some are seed eaters, so they'll
1: sugar in my pantry cupboard.
0: Yep. Some of them farm livestock. So they'll have colonies of aphids that they will protect from predators. And then when they want sugar, they tap the aphid just gently on its butt. And it produces a drop of sugar water that they then harvest. And that's their main sugar source.
1: Wow.
0: But that's not even the most amazing example, in my mind, of that agriculture are the leafcutter ants, because they build these massive colonies where they go out in the hundreds of thousands and collect leaves from all over the rainforest.
1: Yeah.
0: But they're not eating the leaves directly. What they're actually doing is they mash them up into like a paste, and they use that paste to feed a specialized fungus, and it's the fungus that they eat. So they are essentially mushroom farming for a living. And, I mean, that's fascinating in and of itself. But those fungus gardens can sometimes get contaminated with bacteria or other

0: the garden is like a form of natural pesticide, which is wild.
1: Isn't it? So they do. They practice some form of agriculture.
0: Yeah, they do. I would argue ants evolved agriculture long before we did.
1: So they always live in nests, don't they?
0: Yeah.
1: The ant colonies. There's no such thing as a free dogging ant. Just, like out on the range, as it were.
0: No, they're very social animals. They like to be in colonies. I mean, the size of that colony varies. Some are very small with just tens of individuals, but some can be hundreds of millions of individuals big. Mm.
1: You know how we as humans don't seem to be able to get on. But ants do. Or do they? Do they go to war against each other?
0: They sure do. So ant colonies will fight one another for territory. Mm. Australian meat ants, which many of us I'm sure have seen, they make these really big mounds. And they maintain territories. And the boundary between two colonies is maintained, first up, by dancing. So if an ant sees one of the other that's not a member of her nest, she'll do a very ritualized display. Mm-hmm. The other ant will display back. They'll do that a bit, and they can use that most of the time to settle their boundaries. It does break down in times, and when it does, they go to war. They fight each other.
1: I think the biggest ant I've seen is probably... I think Tassies would call them an inchman, but I suppose that's a kind of bull ant. Mm-hmm. That's a pretty big ant.
0: It is a very sizable ant.
1: Is that as big as ants get, or no?
0: No, there are some bigger species. Not even close. I mean, there are some large species in, I believe, the Amazon.
1: Right.
0: Quite large.
1: Course,
0: I think that's where the biggest ones are.
1: Of course they are.
0: But having said that, some of our bull ants in Australia are getting pretty close.
1: Yeah.
0: Pretty close to being the largest ants.
1: Yeah. They can bite you. Hang on. All beekeepers have been bitten. Have you been bitten by ants? Of course you have.
0: Yeah, I've been bitten by many, many ants. The fun thing is it's not necessarily the bite, because many ants can also sting. So they bite you and then they swing around, and it's the sting that really gets you.
1: Oh, in the tail.
0: Yeah. So
1: why do they bite you anyway?
0: Oh, they just need to get a grip around to sting you. But often it's because they're protecting their colony. Sometimes it's because, you're near their food source. They're not going to attack you. For me, it was because I was standing on top of their nest and didn't know it. So many of them ran up my pant leg, and it didn't go well from there.
1: I wish you hadn't said that. See, everyone listening's got the heebie-jeebies now. So, ants in your pants.
0: Occupational hazard.
1: They're not under threat, ants, are they?
0: Well, it depends on the species. So we do have threatened ant species in Australia. Right. There's, I believe it's called the dinosaur ant, which is a threatened species. I think the problem is we're not really keeping track of the numbers of many of our ant species. We just kind of assume they're all going to be everywhere all the time.
1: There's millions of them, Tanya.
0: There are millions of some of them. But I'm sure there are species here that are threatened that we just haven't noticed. And ants are super important for the ecosystem. I mean, these little animals are really holding our ecosystems together, and they deserve more.
1: This is what I always worries me. Down at this kind of small level is where all the important stuff is kind of happening, isn't it? I mean, we all worry about big animals because we can see them, but down at this tiny micro level in the soils and where these tiny creatures are, that's where all the stuff is happening that enables that chain all the way up to survive.
0: Yeah, isn't it? They're carrying the whole world on their little shoulders, the insects are. And we ignore that at our peril, I think.
1: Yeah. Why do they seem so strong? Are they actually strong for their body size?
0: Well, that's a good question. I think that they are. I'm not sure how much stronger they are than a human. I imagine it has something to do with the way their muscles and their exoskeleton work, but I don't know.
1: They've got, that's right, they've got... I mean, the massive mandibles that the bull ant has, for example. I know I'm obsessed by this, but that's used for what? Grabbing stuff.
0: Yeah,
1: it's not really meant to. They're not sword wielding as such.
0: I think they often use it to catch prey.
1: Yeah.
0: So bull ants will mostly scavenge, but they will sometimes go out and hunt other insects. And so they've got those big mandibles, which make them very good at that. It's also great for defending your nest, because who's going to mess with a bull ant?
1: Same with a jack jumper. Why do jack jumpers jump? Because they do. They jump quite high.
0: Yeah, I don't know. I guess they can. Why not?
1: So you say they defend their nest. Do they prey on each other? I mean, some big ant. I mean, a bit like fleas and the famous aphorism about fleas. Do bigger ants prey on littler ants?
0: I mean, I've certainly seen ants, usually the other way around.

0: actually. I've seen smaller ants attacking bigger ants because there's something to be said for having a large number of small critters. They'll just pin down bigger ants and pull them apart.
1: Right.
0: I don't know if they're doing it as a way of defending themselves or as a way of predation. I'm not sure.
1: Mm. They're insects, of course. I mean, have ants had occasion to talk to bees? Because after all, beehives are very complicated places, as we know.
0: Mm.
1: Been a lot of work done on bees and beehive dances and the way bees navigate and all that sort of stuff. It's incredibly complex.
0: Yeah.
1: Have the ants had a chat to the bees?
0: I don't know.
1: Or are the ants less complicated than bees?
0: Oh, I don't think the ants are necessarily less complicated. I think there are way more social species of ant than there are social species of bee.
1: Okay.
0: And so the ants are cool to study because you get this whole range of different ways of organizing that colony in different levels of, you know, cognition, different levels of organization. Whereas mostly with the social bees, we're normally talking about honeybees. Those are the ones we know the most about. Some of our stingless bees, which are in Australia, and then a few bumblebees, which we don't have here except in Tasmania, where they were accidentally introduced. So there's just so much more diversity of colony structures and ants.
1: Yeah. Ants exist everywhere, don't they? Except for Antarctica.
0: Because, yeah.
1: Well, there's very few animals exist. Our outside of the oceans, of course, the oceans teeming with life in Antarctica, but the land is not. It's just too cold, isn't it?
0: Yeah, pretty much anywhere on land that isn't Antarctica, you'll get ants. Not always all year round. Like, I'm from Canada originally, and you don't get ants in the winter because they need to go into the ground to hibernate. But during the summer, plenty of ants.
1: You got any ant farms at home?
0: Not at the moment. I have in the past, but my family's been pretty clear about no more ant farms in the house.
1: Tanya Lahti's with us. Tanya is an associate professor of entomology at the University of Sydney. And we're talking about ants. I mean, I know you say no one's in charge, but do we have any understanding of how in an ant nest where there could potentially be a million ants, how order is maintained? I mean, what if one ant just decides to go feral?
0: So I guess one important thing to remember about ants is it's not like a human city where we're all not particularly well related to one another.
1: No.
0: All the ants in a colony are usually sisters. In fact, many cases, because of the way their genetics
1: work, they're all sisters.
0: They're all sisters, pretty much. So all the worker ants you've ever seen are female.
1: Oh, is that right?
0: Yeah, the males don't do much. They mate and then they die, and that's kind of their role.
1: They mate with a queen.
0: Yeah, they mate with a queen, not necessarily
1: with
0: their
1: queen,
0: but yeah.
1: And then they die.
0: Yeah, and
1: okay.
0: The way that sex is determined in ants and also honeybees is a little complicated because fertile eggs, so eggs that have been fertilized, they can develop into females. And so from that, females, again, workers or a queen, and then the unfertilized eggs become the males. So that's how sex is determined. So the workers are, because they don't mate, they're not usually able to make other queens or other workers.
1: Mm-hmm.
0: In some species, they can produce males, which, again, don't do very much for the colony. And again, that's why the queen's so important.
1: So basically any ant you've ever seen is a female?
0: Pretty much. Unless you're looking at a mating swarm, you've probably seen a female ant.
1: Wow. So females rule the ant world.
0: They do. They are all of the important ones.
1: I love this. Other amazing things about ants. Do they eat anything?
0: Are they
1: omnivorous?
0: Depends on the species.
1: Or are they highly specific about what they eat?
0: I mean, there are very specific ones, like the fungus farming ants, for example. Yeah, they mostly do that. Some will eat a little bit of everything. Others will specialize on seeds. Some specialize on being scavengers. So, yeah, they're hugely diverse. It's hard to say one thing that's common across all the different species. There's, I think, around 16,000 identified species of ant on the planet.
1: Mm-hmm.
0: And that's definitely less than there actually exist. We estimate that there's probably at least 20,000.
1: Really? You know, they said when I said they were estimated 20 quadrillion.
0: Mm.
1: I think if you had to count to a quadrillion, it would take you thousands of years.
0: I think it has 17 zeros at the end. Yeah. So, I mean, it's more than there are stars in the Milky Way galaxy for context. Yeah. So it's a lot of ants.
1: Yeah. We look at ants and, you know, sometimes people use the analogy, don't they, looking down on a big city and say, look, it's just, I look down at all those ants down there, you know, speaking about humans. But in fact, there's no real comparison, is there? Not really.
0: I don't think so. I mean, I think there's things we can learn from them about how to organize big collective systems because a lot of
1: they're not organized. You just told me that.
0: They're organized, but they're not organized in a hierarchy. So there's no one in charge. It's a self-organized system. So the system just kind of emerges from all of these behavioral rules. And that's really important.
1: One ant speaks to another.
0: Yeah, more or less.

0: One ant does one thing, another ant responds to it. So for example, if an ant finds a really good food source somewhere, she, in some species, she'll lay a trail of chemicals called a pheromone back to the nest.
1: Okay.
0: Another ant will come out and say, where's the most pheromone? Over here. She follows that and she reinforces it. And so what ends up happening is this sort of snowball effect where the really good food sources get more ants. So there's more pheromone, which attracts more ants. Things that aren't so great get fewer ants, which attracts less ants, and those trails fade away. And so even though every individual ant may only know where one food source is, the colony itself actually knows where potentially hundreds of food sources are, and it knows what colony or what quality they are.
1: I see. Hey, what would you like to discover about ants that you don't know?
0: Oh, everything. Everything. I mean, we've been talking about how they're organized, but we actually only know the details of that for a tiny number of species.
1: Yeah.
0: We haven't really gone and figured out how colony organization works for the vast majority of species. In fact, we haven't even named the majority of species on this planet, likely. Mm. So I would love to know all of those things.
1: And we don't know how to get rid of fire ants, which is, which is a problem too. Tanya, fascinating. The Secret World of Ants, Tanya Lutty. If you need to know anything about ants, get a hold of her. You can find her at the University of Sydney. I may have made your life miserable here. Been terrific talking. Thank you.
0: Yeah, thanks for having me.
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1: Ant from Mitcham says, ants are amazing. Yes, they are, Ant. Good on you. We got news coming up in the Mighty Challenge to follow.

0: Me tomorrow. Righto, we've got the Nightlife Mighty Challenge coming up. If you would like to have a crack, 1-300-800-222, 1-300-800-222. 25 questions, you know the drill, 5 categories, answer question 25 and you win. May as well be you. How about it? Hmm? Give us a call. We shall commence battle straight after the latest news.
1: When you need the details,
2: Sydney's second airport will officially welcome passengers on the 25th of October.
1: When it impacts you,
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5: ABC News with Andrew Kaloupas. Donald Trump says the US will be hitting Iran very hard tonight, while also saying America will take Haig Island in the Persian Gulf. Nick Parmeter with the latest.
6: On social media and in fresh interviews with US news outlets, President Trump has promised further strikes on Iran. He also says at some point in the not-too-distant future, the US will take Haig Island and other oil infrastructure points, assuming total control of Iran's oil and gas markets. It comes after another day of strikes between the US and Iran, with Tehran's new body overseeing the Strait of Hormuz, saying the waterway is closed until further notice following US strikes. Meanwhile, Kuwait, a Gulf ally of the US, says it's detected and intercepted 23 drones from Iran in the past 48 hours.
5: Defence Minister Richard Marles appears to have been blindsided on a trip to the UK, with his British counterpart John Healey resigning hours before they were meant to have a meeting. Europe correspondent Mazoe Ford has more from London.
7: Yesterday, I was actually at a press conference with John Healey, as well as the Foreign Secretary, and their Australian counterparts, Richard Marles and Penny Wong, are both here at the moment. And the mood from that press conference was very positive about the two countries working together on projects such as AUKUS, and they spoke about the importance of that for both countries. John Healey was due to meet with Richard Marles at a naval base in Portsmouth in the south of England and look at one of the AUKUS capabilities and give a press conference.
5: A review into New South Wales police has found bullying, discrimination and sexual harassment are happening at unacceptable levels. The independent report says many employees are too afraid to speak up. A survey found 30% of officers say they've been bullied at work in the past 5 years. Police Commissioner Mal Lanyon says the culture in Australia's largest police force is unacceptable and has vowed to overhaul it. Author and former police officer Deborah Locke says women have long proven their value in policing but still face mistreatment.
8: All this time, women were thought impossible to do a man's job, and they found them to be better in some aspects. And yet, the bullying, harassment and sexual assaults, you know, have never stopped.
5: Police in Victoria will scale back forensic testing for car crimes, saying they're being unable to keep up with demand. Forensic evidence will still be collected, but initial testing will only be conducted on the most useful samples. Victoria Police says it's a temporary measure while it rebuilds its forensic workforce. Motor vehicle theft claims have spiked in Victoria. According to insurance data, bucking a decline in every other jurisdiction. Telstra says crews are working to fix a 4G outage across parts of Western Australia, the Northern Territory and South Australia as fast as possible. The outage has been caused by a fibre cable being ripped out of the ground along the Stuart Highway, impacting more than a dozen communities across the three jurisdictions, including Yulara near Uluru. The telco says crews are travelling more than 1,000 kilometres from Adelaide to repair the break. Telstra's NT General Manager Nick Danks says the crews know where the fibre break is, but it's a more complicated repair job than if it was a copper wire.
9: Because it's made of glass, it shatters along the track as well, so it's not a matter of just repairing it where it's been ripped out of the ground. You've got to go back a certain distance, depending on how badly it's been ripped out, and then repair it from there backwards.
5: The South Sydney Rabbitohs have drawn inspiration from their teammate Jai Arrow to thrash reigning premiers Brisbane 48-6 at Stadium Australia. Here's Andrew Moore.
10: South Sydney honoured its former teammate Jai Arrow, who just weeks ago was diagnosed with the dreaded motor neurone disease, and there was only one name carried on the back of the all-white jersey. It was Arrow.

0: South won 48-6, setting it up in the first half with five tries. They led 30-0 and went on with the job late in the second half. Alex Johnston, the competition's all-time leading try scorer, now has 229 of them. He crossed for four of the Rabbitohs' eight tries, while Latrell Sewall kicked eight goals from eight attempts. Andrew Moore, ABC Sport, Sydney.
1: And in the AFL, the Adelaide Crows have beaten the Western Bulldogs by 57 points at Docklands. ABC News.
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0: Yes, well, hello, and how are you? Philip Clark with you on ABC Radio. This is Nightlife, and we're into the third hour of the program. Thanks for joining me and dropping in on... It's 6 past midnight, 6 past 10 in WA. In South Australia, in the Territory, 24 to midnight. Shouldn't be any problems with reception at all tonight, so, gee, the maintenance bloke must be happy. Haven't got a call out. Don't have to get up the mast and fix anything tonight. So that's all good news. So you should be receiving us well. I hope so. Wherever you are, 1-300-800-222 is my number. Give us a call if you'd like to play the Mighty Challenge, because we've got 25 questions, 5 categories, and off we go. Coming up in the last hour of the program, by the way, issues of the day. Look, there'll be things you want to raise. Happy to talk. Couple of things around. Should the government extend the fuel excise cut, do you reckon? World Cup gets underway. It's being billed as the biggest and most expensive World Cup ever. I mean, I know we're getting behind the Socceroos, but I was saying to someone today, apart from Matt Ryan, if you only dip into this sport occasionally, do we know many of the Socceroos? I don't know whether I could, off the top of my head, go past Matt Ryan, but... There, but you might have some different thoughts about it. Give us a call in the last hour of the program, and we can have a chat about that. Dave's Discs on the way too. Dave tonight paying tribute to that genius songwriter Jim Steinman, who wrote many more songs than – well, he wrote a lot of songs that you know, and you didn't know that he wrote them, if you know what I mean. So we'll talk some more about that in the last hour of the program. But in the meantime, of course, if you're all set and ready, you know what? So am I.
1: The Mighty Challenge.
0: 25 questions, 5 categories. Answer question 25 and you win. Categories tonight are category number 1, the World Cup. Category number 2, tell me your real name. Category number 3, candles and wax. Category 4, thunder and lightning. Category 5, sports movies. Right? The World Cup, tell me your real name. Candles and wax, thunder and lightning, sports movies. Who's going to kick us off here? Errol from Tittywitty Beach has dropped in tonight. G'day, Errol. How are you?
2: Hey, Phil. Not too bad.
0: Have you been all right?
2: Oh, not bad.
0: Up and down?
2: Yeah.
0: No, I know. I know you, Phil. Hey, question number 1. What do you want to do here? The World Cup, tell me your real name. Candles and wax, thunder and lightning, sports movies.
2: Tell me your real name.
0: Tell me your real name. Question number 1. Joseph Ratzinger was the birth name of which pope?
2: Benedict.

0: 15th.
1: I'm going to give it to you for Benedict because I think that's fair enough, Errol, as to which one he was. He was Benedict the 16th. I'm going to give it to you because he was Pope Benedict. Yes.
0: Yeah.
1: Joseph Ratzinger. Question number two. Tell me your real name, if you like.
0: Yep.
1: You want to stay here? Okay. What was Muhammad Ali's name before he converted to Islam?
0: Oh, golly. I know that. I've got to think of it, though.
1: You all know this, Errol.
0: Yeah, I do know. I've just got to drag it out. Cassius Clay.
1: Correct.
0: I knew it was there somewhere.
1: You got a punch in, Errol, just before you were decked.
0: Yeah.
1: Cassius Clay, yes. Muhammad Ali was Cassius Clay. Cassius Clay Jr., actually, I think.
2: I don't like fighters who talk too much.
3: Float like a butterfly, sting like a bee. Oh, rumble, young man, rumble.
4: I'm the prettiest fighter in the ring today. That's my label.
5: And this might shock and amaze you, but I will destroy Joe Frazier.
6: I'm so bad, you know what I've been doing? Last week, I went out to the jungle. I wrestled with an alligator. I tussled with a whale. I handcuffed lightning, throw thunder in jail. I'm bad, man.
7: Can I dance? Is the Pope a Catholic?
8: The man to beat me haven't been born yet.
9: Well, I'm the greatest, and I'm knocking out all bones. And if you get too small, I'll knock you out.
1: He was the greatest. He was. Question number three. Tell me your real name. Errol's up on deck, doing well. Ready to roll, Errol?
0: Oh, yeah.
1: By what title is Tenzin Gyatso more commonly known?
0: That might be the present-day president of China. Xi Jinping.
1: No. Hang on. Not Xi Jinping, Errol. No.
0: Oh, okay.
1: No. No worries. Nice to hear from you. Thank you.
0: Yeah. Catch you later. Bye.
1: See ya. Errol from Tiddywiddy Beach. Joining us, long-time listener to the program, Mick from Bamboka. G'day, Mick.
10: Hi, Phil.
1: How are you? Question number three we're up to. Tell me your real name. By what title is Tenzin Gyatso more commonly known?
10: I have no idea. Thank you, Phil.
1: That's all right. That's fair enough. Nelson's in Perth. Hello, Nelson.
11: G'day, Phil.
1: Question three. Tell me your real name. By what title is Tenzin Gyatso more commonly known?
11: I have absolutely no idea as well, mate. Sorry, you stumped me. I was kind of hoping I wouldn't get this one.
1: That's all right. That's okay. We'll move on. Where are we? Frank in Richmond. G'day, Frank.
12: Hello.
1: By what title is Tenzin Gyatso more commonly known?
12: The Dalai Lama.
1: Correct, the Dalai Lama. Yes, the Dalai Lama, the art of happiness.
13: Brothers and sisters, I am very, very happy to be here with you. And most of you, this is the first time I think of meeting, but to me, whether it's an old friend or new friend, not much differences. I always believe we are same human being. Of course, with a different culture background and a different way of life, different, how to say, faith or different color, but we are same. We are, I think, the human being on the combination of human body and the human mind.
1: There we are, the Dalai Lama, some words of wisdom. Frank, we're up to question four. We're in Tell Me Your Real Name. You can move or you can stay there.
12: Thunder and Lightning.
1: Okay. Question number four. We've moved to Thunder and Lightning. In which 2008 movie would you hear the line, "I know who I am, I'm a dude, playing a dude disguised as another dude"?
12: Guys and Dolls.
1: No, not Guys and Dolls. Thank you. Trevor from Croydon Park. Hi, Trev.
14: Oh, hi, Phil.
1: Question number four. In which 2008 movie would you hear the line, I know who I am. I'm a dude playing a dude disguised as another dude.
14: Mm.
1: We're in a category called Thunder and Lightning.
14: Well, just a dude reference. The Big Lebowski.
1: The Big Lebowski? No, it's not. No. Thanks, Trev. Bye-bye. No, it's not the Big Lebowski. Brian from Maitland. Hi, Brian.
15: Oh, good day, Phil.
1: In which 2000...
15: First-time caller.
1: Oh, are you? Oh, welcome aboard, Brian. This is probably... I don't know whether you're welcome to this question or not, really.
15: No, I don't really.
1: Oh, well, thanks for giving us a call. Don't make it a habit, Brian.
15: Thank you.
1: Question four. In which 2008 movie would you hear the line, I know who I am. I'm a dude playing a dude disguised as another dude?
15: Yeah. I don't know that one, sorry.
1: Brian, call us again. See ya. Bye-bye. I like first-time callers to get one right, but still, it's not up to me, is it? Lorenzo from Fulham Gardens. G'day, Lorenzo.
16: Hello, Phil.
1: In which 2008 movie would you hear the line, I know who I am, I'm a dude, playing a dude disguised as another dude?
16: I wouldn't have a clue, but my guess is Thunderstruck.
1: I thought you might have had it. No, it's not. No, it's not Thunderstruck, thank you. We're in a category called Thunder and Lightning. Brooke from Adelaide. G'day, Brooke.
17: How you going?
1: Not bad. What's the movie we're after?
17: I was about to say. By the way, I really enjoyed the last hour. That's probably one of the best bits of radio I've listened to in a long time.
1: Hey, you got on your...
17: Ants, volcanoes, yeah. Great bit of radio, mate.
1: Good on you, Brooke. Thank you. Well, thank you. Always trying here. We're trying to get it right. What do you reckon? In which 2008 movie would you hear the line, I know who I am, I'm a dude, playing a dude, disguised as another dude?

0: yours.
1: And we're in a category called Thunder and Lightning.
0: Thunder and Lightning, yeah. I'll try Lightning Jack.
1: It's not Lightning Jack, thank you. Thanks, Brooke. See you later. Who's got the answer here? Sam from Ashwood's got the right answer. Good, yes. Bernie's got the right answer. Ed from Perth's got the right answer. Ed in Perth. Georgina in Hobart's got the right answer. Lynn, the Queenslander, no, it's not. That's not. Corinna in Shell Harbour says, my general knowledge is weak, but I'm pretty sure I know this one. You do, Corinna. Yes, you do. Barbie in Newcastle's got it. Who's going to help us out here? Roz from Strathalbyn. G'day, Roz.
2: Hello.
1: In which 2008 movie will we hear the line, I know who I am. I'm a dude playing a dude disguised as another dude.
2: Oh. Look, I'll be quite honest. I have no idea. I know a night tale. Or something to do with serial killers. I can't remember. Anyway.
1: No worries. Thuru, Ross. Thank you. We're in a category called Thunder and Lightning. That might help you. I don't know. Anthony from Perth. Hello, Anthony.
3: Hello. How are you?
1: Pretty good. What movie am I after here?
3: Oh, man. I don't think I've got... I've really got no clue, but I'll probably just go for The Big Lebowski.
1: No, I've had The Big Lebowski, so I can...
3: Oh, sorry.
1: You can have another stab if you like. We're in a category called Thunder and Lightning.
3: Yeah, I'm going to have to pass it on to someone else, I think. Sorry.
1: Okay,
3: yeah.
1: Thanks, Anthony. Bye-bye. Are we a bit stuck here? I wonder. Tanya from Cronulla. G'day, Tanya.
4: Hi, it's Rock-a-Doodle-Doo.
1: What's the movie I'm after?
4: Rock-a-Doodle-Doo.
1: No, it's not Rock-a-Doodle-Doo. No, it's not Rock-a-Doodle-Doo. Vinny from Perth. G'day, Vinny.
5: Hey, Phil, Tropic Thunder.
1: Yes. I know who I am. I'm a dude playing a dude disguised as another dude.
6: I know who I am. I'm a dude playing a dude disguised as another dude.
1: Yeah, good on you, Vinny. I thought we might get into a big cul-de-sac there. Question number five. What do you want to do? Stay in Thunder and Lightning? You can move anywhere you like.
5: Just stay, Phil. It's fine.
1: Thunder and Lightning. Which sports drink features an orange lightning bolt in its logo?
5: Powerade?
1: Not Powerade. No, not Powerade. Dave in Perth. G'day, Dave.
7: Hello, Phil.
1: Thunder and Lightning. We're up to question number five. Which sports drink features an orange lightning bolt in its logo?
7: Could it be Gatorade?
1: Correct. Yeah, it's Gatorade. Or Gatorade. Gatorade, I think it's pronounced, isn't it? Question number six, we're in Thunder and Lightning. You can move to sports, movies, candles and wax, tell me your real name or the World Cup, if you like, or you could stay here.
7: All right, but I'm such a weather guru. I just bore everyone with the weather and everything.
1: Have you got one of those weather stations at home, Dave?
7: I've got a glass out in the courtyard collecting the rain right now.
1: Oh, have you? Really?
7: Highly technical.
1: Have you got a sphygometer, Dave?
7: I don't even know what a sphygometer is. Oh, I'm so glad that's not the question.
1: Hey, come on. Come on, you're a weather guy. You got to know what a sphygometer is.
7: I just know, like, rainfall facts and lightning, but not, like, pop lightning questions. So what's a sphygometer?
1: Question number six. That's not the question. Thunder and... Yeah. What do you want to...
7: I want to stay there, but did you just make up that word?
1: No, I didn't. Didn't make up that word. It measures what does it measure? Wind speed.
7: I thought that's an anemometer or something.
1: Oh, is that an anemometer?
7: Yeah, that's...
1: A sphygometer wears... measures... Well, it measures something to do with weather, Dave.
7: Oh, it measures something, but
1: I'm not here to answer the questions, Dave. Hey, question number six. Thunder and Lightning question?
7: Yeah, okay.
1: Which team won back-to-back Super Netball premierships in 2023 and 2024?
7: Oh, it's a sports question. Yeah. It's got weather.

0: Thunder and Lightning is our category. Which team won back-to-back Super Netball premierships in 23 and 24?
1: I don't know. The Lightnings. I don't know, mate. Sorry.
0: No, it wasn't the Lightnings. Sorry, Dave. See you, mate. Bye-bye. Ash in Sorrento, the Sorrento and WA, as we discovered last night. G'day, Ash.
2: How's it going?
0: Yeah, we're good. Question number six. Which team won back-to-back Super Netball premierships in 23 and 24? We're in a category called Thunder and Lightning.
2: Sydney Thunder, surely.
0: Not Sydney Thunder, no. Thanks, Ash. No. Surely, but surely not. Isaac's in WA. G'day, Isaac.
3: Hey, Phil, how are you going?
0: Yeah, really well. Question six we're up to, Thunder and Lightning. Which team won back-to-back Super Netball premierships in 23 and 24?
3: The Adelaide Thunder.
0: The Adelaide what?
3: Adelaide Thunder.
0: No, not the Adelaide Thunder. I know I'm being pernickety here. Rodney, help me out. G'day, Rodney.
4: Hello, how are you?
0: Pretty good. Which team won back-to-back Super Netball premierships in 23 and 24?
4: I know this because my niece wanted the Melbourne Vixens to win.
0: Yeah.
4: And it wasn't. It was the Adelaide Thunderbirds.
0: Christ, exactly, quite. Adelaide Thunderbirds. Thank you for everyone who's telling me sphygmomanometer measures blood pressure. Well, I thought it measured pressure of some kind. Don't ask me about the weather. Oh, dear. That's funny. I'm getting a bit of a caning on the text line, which is fair enough too. A sphygmomanometer measures blood pressure, says Michael from Canberra. Thank you. 1-300-800. George in Ballin in Victoria says, Phil, come on. A sphygmometer measures blood pressure. There you go. Josh, I get the measure. I get the message. Rodney, question number seven.
4: Yes, sir.
0: What do you want to do here? We're in Thunder and Lightning.
4: What are the other categories?
0: Sports movies, the World Cup, tell me your real name, Candles and Wax.
4: Sports movies. I'm a sports nut, so.
0: Sports movies. Oh, you could be, well, you might be right with this one as well. Let's see. Which 1976 movie features an iconic sequence on the steps of the Philadelphia Museum of Art?
4: Rocky,
0: yes.
5: Rocky. You believe that America is the land of opportunity?
6: Yeah.
7: I'll break both your arms so they don't work for you.
8: Ain't that no problem, ain't that enough?
9: I want to get that.
10: You walk down the street breaking hearts the way you look. Very sharp.
11: He's the man who never had a chance until now. Rocky. His whole life was a million to one shot.
0: His whole life is a million to one chance.
4: Well, I suppose when you have diction like his, then you have to punch, don't you?
0: You have to punch, yeah. That's right, you do. Someone says a sphygmometer may indirectly measure wind speed. Well, it may. That's true, yes. thank you, Marianne. Yes, we've got it. Blood pressure. Rodney, question number eight.
4: I'm waiting for the blood pressure. You don't have to know where I work, but...
0: Yeah, go on.
4: Give
0: us a general. Give us a general line of work, Rodney.
4: It's aged care and blood pressure is a major thing. Of
0: in that case, you'd know your way around a sphygmomanometer.
4: I've taken my odd one or two, yes.
0: Oh, dear. Question number eight. We can stay in sports movies if you want.
4: Yeah, keep going.
0: Which sport features in the Paul Newman films The Hustler and The Colour of Money? Which sport?
4: Well, that's funny. It's either snooker or pool. It depends on your...
0: Correct. Yeah.
4: On your vernacular, but I think it's pool.
0: Yes, pool is correct.
4: Or eight ball or...
0: Pool is correct, yeah.
4: Yeah.
0: What we call it eight ball? Americans call it pool, don't they?

0: Well, we call it pool. They call it eight ball.
1: Oh, do they? The other way around, yeah. Is it?
0: Well, there's different rules. In pool, we have, you've got eight or seven, I don't know, to sink, and then the other player has seven to sink in the black last. But they work on a different. It's 1, 2, 8. And you have to sink them in order.
1: Very good. Phil says, that's very kind of you, Phil, to say that. Phil reckons with a lot of wind, your blood pressure rises. So I'm half right. I love the nightlife crew for always rescuing me if they can. Question number 9. We're in sports movies. Are we staying here? I guess we are.
0: Yes, please.
1: Which 2002 British sports film stars Parminder Nagra, Keira Knightley, Jonathan Rhys-Myers?
0: Bend It Like Beckham.
1: Correct. Yes, Bend It Like Beckham. Great movie, actually. Terrific. I really enjoyed it. Question number 10. We're in sports movies. Doing well here. Nice 3 on the trot. Beautiful.
0: Thank you.
1: Hang on. You got the Thunderbirds as well. 1, 2, 3, 4. Wow. Okay. Here we are for question 5 in a row. Question number 10, sports movies. Which sport features in the 2002 Mick Molloy movie, Cracker Jack?
0: Cracker Jack. That was bowling, I think, or some sort of... Lawn bowls?
1: Lawn bowls. That's the one. You're not bowling, but lawn bowls.
2: In a nutshell, due to dwindling membership and increased maintenance costs, our economic situation can best be described as dire.
3: All those in favour of calling our economic situation dire?
4: Some clown from the bowling club telling me I have to bowl this Saturday or forfeit my membership.
5: Now he's going to find himself in a world...
4: G'day, g'day.
5: ...he never knew existed.
4: They're a genuine 1972 prices.
5: With challenges he never expected to face. Crackerjack.
6: The owner of Brown Cortina, license plate CDR 058, please return to your car. Your right indicator is still on.
1: Oh, dear. Remember ground announcements, they used to do that sort of thing? Remember that? In clubs you're in.
0: It's a cool game to play.
1: AJR C12, your lights are on. it's a great game. But lawn bowls, yeah, terrific, terrific. Terrific game. Question 11. We're in sports movies. One left here, otherwise, and then you'll have had 5 in a row.
0: No, yeah, keep going, I suppose.
1: Who composed the distinctive theme music of Chariots of Fire?
0: Vangelis.
1: Correct, Vangelis. Excellent work. Wow, that's 6 and 5 in a row. Rodney. This is Rodney running down the beach.

0: Yeah, speaking of good sports movies, that was a cracker, was it not, Rodney?
1: I haven't seen the movie, but I learned the organ and playing piano and was something that we used to play. So I know the music, and I know who composed it.
0: Yeah, wonderful movie. I know. God made me for a purpose, but he also made me fast. And when I win, I feel his pleasure. It's terrific. Question number 12. No more sports movies because you've knocked them all off. And you've got six on the trot. Okay, Rodney?
1: Okay.
0: What do you want to do? Thunder and Lightning, the World Cup, Tell Me Your Real Name, Candles and Wax.
1: I don't know about the World Cup. I don't know. Sorry, what were the other ones?
0: You've got Thunder and

0: I think. We've got two left there. The World Cup, five there. Tell Me Your Real Name, two left there. Candles and Wax, five there.
1: No, Thunder and Lightning.
0: Thunder and Lightning. Two left here. Lightning McQueen is the main character of which animated franchise?
1: Oh, Cars, is it?
0: You're not bad. Cars is correct.
2: Oh, where am I? You're in Radiator Springs, the cutest little town in Carburetor County.
3: How about some organic fuel?
4: Take a car wash, hippie. Look, I'm Lightning McQueen, the famous race car. I have a precision instrument for speed and aerodynamics.
5: You hurt your what?
6: I know his type. Race car.
4: I don't mean to be rude here, but you probably go 0 to 60 in like, what, 3.5 years?
5: Oh.
0: Rodney.
1: Yes, sir.
0: We have seven in a row.
1: That's blown away my record, but yeah.
0: And what's your highest score before, do you reckon?
1: Four. I think it
0: was. Is that right?
1: Five, yeah.
0: Seven in a row. You know, if you get 10 in a row, the black magnet awaits.
1: Ugh.
0: It's delivered to you by a man dressed in livery with white gloves. Well, it could be. It's probably unlikely to be, but it could.
1: We could only wish and hope.
0: We could only dream and hope. Exactly. Question number 13. This will make it eight in a row. There's one left in Thunder and Lightning. Or otherwise you'll have to move to another category. The World Cup, Tell Me Your Real Name, Candles and Wax.
1: Keep going, I suppose.
0: Rodney. Which Australian actor and comedian was born on the 8th of October 1939 in Lightning Ridge, New South Wales?
1: Okay, Thunder and Lightning.
0: Which Australian actor and comedian was born the 8th of October 1939 in Lightning Ridge, New South Wales?
1: Barry Humphries. That's pretty much all I got. So,
0: Rodney, all these good things come to an end. It's not Barry Humphries. No.
1: Good night, sir.
0: Thank you, Rodney. Very good effort. Very, very good effort indeed. That's pretty good, isn't it? Wow, seven on a trot. He was good on the sports movies, wasn't he? He was good on the sports movies. Lily from Sunshine had Cars. Good. Karina in Shell Harbour says, Rodney's a quiz superstar. Yeah, he's pretty good. He is pretty good. Thank you to everyone else who said they love Chariots of Fire as well. I think one of the great sports movies, actually. Really terrific. Not plot spoiling it, of course, but you know, it's all about the collision, isn't it, between what you're good at and what is your calling and what is your faith. And it's really well done. Question number 13. Okay, who is next up here? Heather from Neil. G'day, Heather.
7: Oh, bollocks. trying to think of a comedian who's 85 years old. It's a bit of a challenge.
0: We're in a category called Thunder and Lightning. Which Australian actor and comedian was born on the 8th of October 1939 in Lightning Ridge, New South Wales?
7: Oh, gosh. Australian comedian. I'll have an absolute stab in the dark. Mel Gibson.
0: Not Mel Gibson, but it's not a bad effort to have a Thanks, Heather. Bye. Bye. That kind of effort is not such a bad way to go. Bo is on the road with a truck full of fuel. Good on you, Bo. Don't stop delivering.
8: No, I wouldn't do that. How are you, Bill?
0: Yeah, good. Good, Bo. Go on.
8: Can I just ask, I was ringing when you were doing that question about I'm just a dude playing a dude. Playing another dude or whatever it was.
0: Oh, yeah.
8: What movie was that?
0: Tropic Thunder.
8: Ah, it was. That's what I thought.
0: Yeah.
8: That's the one I paying for, but it took a while.
0: Oh, okay. Sorry, Bo. Tropic Thunder. Question 13. Well, yeah, well, Rodney from Warburton, you know, got on and he was answering things right, left and centre. Question 13, we're in Thunder and Lightning. It's the last one in this category. Which Australian actor and comedian was born on the 8th of October 1939 in Lightning Ridge, New South Wales?

0: That makes him exactly the same age as my father, and I'm pretty sure my dad and Paul Hogan are roughly the same age, so I'll try Paul Hogan.
1: Oh, very good. It is, indeed. Yes, it is. Yeah. It's Hogs.
2: You got a light, buddy?
3: Yeah, sure, kid. There you go.
2: And your wallet.
4: Nick, give him your wallet.
3: What for?
4: He's got a knife.
3: That's not a knife. That's a knife.
1: Oh, dear, one of those.
0: It was a great movie.
1: It was. No, I'm not going to say against all the odds, but against all their expectations. They really didn't know what they were making, and all of a sudden they had this massive hit on their hands. I think it is still, I'm sure this is right, I think it's still the highest grossing Australian movie ever.
0: It wouldn't surprise me.
1: Yeah, I think it is. I think it is. All right, that's it for Thunder and Lightning. Question 14. So we've got three categories left. The World Cup. Tell me your real name, Candles and Wax.
0: Can I take option D? I'd be useless on World Cup. Tell me your real name. I've got some of them. Candles. I'll try and tell me your real name.
1: Okay, someone's texted me saying Paul Hogan was born in Parramatta. He created a myth about Lightning Ridge. Is that right? I don't know whether that's right or not. Anyway, question 14. Tell me your real name. All right.
0: Yep.
1: Nick Chopper is the real name of which character from The Wonderful Wizard of Oz?
0: Can I go to Candles and Wax? Oh, God. Nick Chopper.
1: Nick Chopper is the real name of which character from The Wonderful Wizard of Oz?
0: The Lion?
1: No, not the Lion. No. Not the Lion. It is, yeah, I just had a look, by the way. Crocodile Dundee is the highest grossing Australian box office film ever. Still. It's amazing. It's amazing. All right. Good on you, Bo. Thanks, mate.
0: No worries. Thank you.
1: See ya. Bye. We're up to question 14. Linda from Semaphore. Hi, Linda.
5: Hi, Phil. How are you?
1: I'm really well. Question 14. Oh. We're up to. Tell me your real name. Nick Chopper is the real name of which character from The Wonderful Wizard of Oz? It's not the Lion.
5: The Scarecrow?
1: Not the Scarecrow. No, Thank you. Not the Scarecrow, no. Simon from Highbury in South Australia. G'day, Simon.
6: Oh, bollocks.
1: I know you've been hanging in there too, sorry.
6: No, all good, mate. Okay, so I know those three characters were like farmhands, so one of them was probably a woodchopper, and the one we haven't said is the Tin Man.
1: Is that your answer?
6: Yes.
1: Correct. Yes.
6: Hey.
1: It is the Tin Man.
7: When a man's an empty kettle, he should be on his mettle, and yet I'm torn apart. Just because I'm presuming that I could be kind of human if I only had a heart. I'd be tender, I'd be gentle, and awful sentimental regarding love and art. I'd be friends with the sparrows and the boy who shoots the arrows if I only had a heart.
1: Yes, there we are. All right, very good. Question number 15. Ray says, I was born at Lightning Ridge and Paul Hogan wasn't born there. Oh, no, sorry. Ray says, I lived at Lightning Ridge. Paul Hogan was not born there. Whatever. Myth-making's part of the deal, I guess. Simon?
6: Yeah.
1: Question 15. We've got one left in Tell Me Your Real Name, if you like.
6: Why not? Let's try that.
1: Sherilyn Sarkisian is the birth name of which US singer?
6: Sherilyn. Oh, look.
1: Sherilyn Sarkisian.
6: Yeah, should we just say share? I will say share.
1: Why don't we say share?

0: Yes, there you go. Nice nice stab. All right, we've got 10 left. There are 10 left. There's 5 in the World Cup and 5 in candles and wax.
1: World Cup terrifies me, so we'll have to go with candles and wax, please.
0: Candles and wax. All right, question 16. In which 1984 movie would you hear the line, wax on, wax off?
1: Oh, yeah, I know this one. I saw this one when I first moved to Adelaide, Karate Kid.
0: Karate Kid, correct. Nice.
2: Must make sacred pact. I promise teach karate. That to my part. You promise learn. I say you do. No question. Deal?
3: Deal.
2: First wash all the car, then wax. Wax.
3: But what do I have to wash all the car?
2: Remember, deal. No question.
3: Yeah, but
2: right. Wax on, right hand. Wax off, left hand. Wax on, wax off. Breathe in through nose, out the mouth. Don't forget to breathe. Very important. Wax on, wax off. Wax on.
0: Yeah, great movie. Karate.
1: That was a great movie as a young lad. I got a lot of joy out of that.
0: Yeah, I can well imagine that you would. Exactly. Annette from Gables, by the way, just back on Hogan. Paul Hogan was a Granville boy, and my dad started his police career at Granville, and he used to throw hugs out of the Granville pub on a regular basis.
1: That might be a myth too.
0: Yeah. He was actually born in Parramatta. I think we've pretty much firmly established this. Okie doke. All right, we've got 9 left. Candles and wax or the World Cup? We're up to question 17.
1: Well, we'll keep going, but just before I do, that bloke before got 7 in a row, which is pretty impressive.
0: Rodney from Warburton, yeah.
1: Hmm. Yeah, that was excellent. I've got 3 in a row. I have never done that, so I'm going to be happy with that, whatever happens from here on in.
0: Why not?
1: Yeah. Thanks, Phil. Yeah, let's keep going, candles and wax.
0: Question 17, candles and wax. Which type of liquid fuel takes its name from the Greek word for wax?
1: I've got 2 on my mind, but I'll go first thought, best thought, paraffin.
0: Not paraffin.
1: All right, thanks.
0: Not a bad thought. Fun. Thank you. Bye. See you later. No. 1-300-800-222 is the number. Di from Mandurah had paraffin. No. Betty from Dapto. G'day, Bet.
4: Hello, Phil. How are you?
0: How are you doing, Betty? You all right?
4: Yeah, I'm good.
0: Grass growing?
4: Yes, the grass is growing.
0: House warm. Birds are singing.
4: Yeah, the house is pretty warm and everything's fine.
0: I'd like to say the sun is shining, but it's probably not. But not shining that much at the moment, is it?
4: Well, it was quite a nice day today.
0: Oh, okay.
4: Yeah, I sat out on the veranda and listened to the ABC, and Adrian asked me some crossword questions, and I got a couple right.
0: Oh, did you? Good on you. Good on you. Good on you. Have you ever got the whole crossword out, Betty?
4: Oh, we usually do, but I wouldn't say that. No, I wouldn't say without a dictionary or without looking it up, no.
0: Yeah. Oh, well. It happens sometimes, doesn't it? Hey, question 17, candles and wax. Which type of liquid fuel takes its name from the Greek word for wax?
4: Well, I don't know. Would it be oil?
0: No, it's not oil. No. Sorry, Bet. Regards to everyone.
4: Thanks, Phil.
0: See you, Bet. Bye-bye. Betty from Dapto. Where are we? Paul from Geelong. G'day, Paul.
5: Howdy, Phil.
0: Howdy, indeed. Question 17, we're up to candles and wax. Which type of liquid fuel takes its name from the Greek word for wax?

0: Not entirely sure, but I'm actually going to have a crack at FAT.
1: At what?
0: FAT.
1: No.
0: F-A-T.
1: No, not FAT. Sorry, no, Paul. Worries. Thanks, mate. Bye-bye. No, no, it's not FAT. All right, who's next here? Dominic from Penrith. G'day, Dominic.
2: Hello, Phil. How are you?
1: Pretty good. We're up to question 17 here. Which type of liquid fuel takes its name from the Greek word for wax?
2: No, sorry, I forgot. No. I have to pass on that one, sorry.
1: Thanks, Dominic. Bye-bye. Okay. Tony from Melville in WA. G'day, Tony.
3: How are you going?
1: Not bad. Question 17, we're up to.
3: Yeah.
1: Which type of liquid?
3: It's very concerning.
1: Which type of liquid fuel takes its name from the Greek word for wax? It's not paraffin.
3: No. Wax liquefies. I don't know. I'm just thinking maybe it's for a candle.
1: No, it's not a candle. No, not sorry, mate. No, no. That's I know where you're headed, but that's. No, you've got the wrong end of the stick. Glenn in Frankston. Hi, Glenn.
4: Hey, Phil. How are you, mate?
1: Not bad. Yeah, not bad. What do you reckon? Candles and wax. Which type of liquid fuel takes its name from the Greek word for wax?
4: I think it's kerosene.
1: Correct. It is. Yes, it is. It's kerosene, yeah.
4: It's about my Greek knowledge.
1: What Greek knowledge?
4: Excuse me.
1: Question number 18, candles and wax.
4: What else have you got left, mate?
1: The World Cup. You into the World Cup?
4: No, I do. I enjoy watching it. And we're very patriotic like most Australians, but we tend to get to a certain level and it doesn't matter. But no, I enjoy watching the World Cup. Simple answer.
1: I was going to say the other day, I was thinking the other day that I'm really struggling to name any players other than Matt Ryan because he's been there for a while, but that's probably my fault, I suppose.
4: Seeing I don't follow AFL anymore after I now follow the World Cup religiously, so yes.
1: Oh, good. Are we going to do any good? Are we going to get out of the group? What do you reckon?
4: I'd like us to, because I think that bloke who got us to the World Cup last time, Aloisi, he's sick of seeing his image on TV all the time. So it'd be nice for the new breed to sort of...
1: Do you know what, Glenn? You might be sick of seeing John Aloisi kick the penalty, but you know what? John Aloisi's not sick of seeing himself on telly.
4: And how are the John tonight?
1: Question 18 we're up to, right? We're in candles and wax. Or the World Cup, it's up to you.
4: I'll go to candles and wax, but I won't last long, I don't think.
1: Quote, out brief candle. Life's but a walking shadow, a poor player that struts and frets his hour upon the stage and then is heard no more. Is a quote from which Shakespeare play?
4: I knew it was Shakespeare. Is that good enough?
1: It's so not good enough.
4: My English teachers would be so ashamed of me right now. I want to answer Othello.
1: No. Thanks, Glenn. You have a good weekend too. 1-300-800-222. Cameron from South Perth. Hi, Cameron. What's your Shakespeare like?
5: Oh, I'm a bit here and a bit there, but I think it's Macbeth.
1: Correct, it is. Out, brief candle. Life's but a walking shadow. It is indeed Macbeth.
6: Out, brief candle.
7: Life's but a walking shadow, a poor player that struts and frets his hour upon the stage and then is heard no more.
6: It is a tale told by an idiot, full of sound and fury, signifying nothing.
1: Yes, there you are. All right, question number 19. We've got two left in candles and wax and five in the World Cup, seven to go.
5: Candles, please.

0: Candles of Wax, born in France in 1761. By what name is Anna Marie Grossholtz better known?
1: You followed me. Good night.
0: See you, Cameron. Bye-bye. Where are we? Jono is in WA. G'day, Jono.
2: G'day, Phil. How you doing?
0: Not too bad. Yeah, not too bad. Question 19. Not that many to go here. 1, 2, 3, 4, 5, 6, 7 to go. 5 in the World Cup, 2 in Candles and Wax. Born in France in 1761. By what name is Anna Marie Grossholtz better known?
2: Well, I was hoping someone would change it to the World Cup, but the only Anna that I know would be Anne Boleyn.
0: On you, Jono. See ya.
2: Bye.
0: See ya. Yes. You have strutted your hour upon the stage and then you are heard no more, sadly, Jono. Charlie from Mount Druitt. G'day, Charlie.
3: Hello, Phil. Good to be with you.
0: Yeah, likewise, Charlie.
3: I just wanted to mention, like yourself, Matt Ryan would probably be the only player I can name.
0: Yeah, yeah. I'm not saying
3: he used to come with his dad to Rudy Hill RSL.
0: Oh, yeah.
3: Because they were both snooker players.
0: Oh, yeah.
3: And I can remember, I know his dad, but I can't remember Ryan, Matt. Yeah, so, but good luck to them and the best.
0: Yeah, absolutely. The only thing I really hope we, A, get out of the group, but B, I really hope we beat the US. But someone who knows more about these things than I do said we're unlikely to beat the US. Anyway, you never know.
3: I think they have to play their absolute best.
0: Yeah. Oh, well, let's wish them all the best.
3: And they can.
0: Of course. Question 19. Born in France in 1761. By what name is Anna Marie Grossholtz better known?
3: Anna Marie
0: Grossholtz.
3: And it's, what's the topic?
0: Candles and Wax.
3: Candles and Wax. All right, so is it to do with the Wax Museum? Lady Tussauds?
0: Born in France in 1761, by what name is Anna Marie Grossholtz better known?
3: I think it's Madame Tussauds.
0: Correct. Very good. Yeah. Nice work, Charlie. Madame Tussaud. Or Tussaud, yes. The Wax Museum. You're quite right. Question 20. One left in Candles and Wax, otherwise you're off to the World Cup.
3: I'll go World Cup because I was lucky then.
0: In which year did the Socceroos first compete at the World Cup?
3: Oh, gee. It'd be, so this is 2026, so
0: '62. You've gone back away there, Charlie. Thank you. Thanks, Charlie. Good on you. Thanks for getting the Madame Tussauds for us. Alrighty. Jim from Seaford. G'day, Jim.
4: Good morning, Philip.
0: Morning. Question 20. The World Cup. In which year did the Socceroos first compete at the World Cup? Wasn't 62.
4: I believe it was 1972.
0: Not correct.
4: 1972?
0: No, Jim, sorry. No. No, not correct. Just over the crossbar. Bill from Dapto.
5: There you go.
0: Not bad. Which year did the Socceroos first compete at the World Cup?
5: 1974.
0: 74, correct. Yes, 1974. You'll be sitting down on Sunday at 2 o'clock, Bill? Okay. Question 21. The World Cup or Candles and Wax?
5: World Cup, please.
0: Which player scored the infamous Hand of God goal against England in 1986?
5: Diego Maradona.
0: Yes, it was, wasn't it? Diego Maradona, the Hand of

0: God, I was seeing some film of it tonight. It was so obvious, I must say. Dear, oh, dear.
1: Maradona just walked away from Huddle then. Maradona smoked and Maradona. They're appealing for offside. The ball came back off the foot of Steve Hodge. And Maradona gives Argentina the lead. The England players protesting to the referee. But the little man who started it by walking past Glenn Hoddle, that's where the ball came from Hodge. Maradona had continued the run forward. And the goal is given.
0: Yes, he fessed up in later years, didn't he?
2: Yeah. Definitely handball.
0: Yes, it was. Oh, yeah, it was. When you look at it now, you think, yeah, it was. Question 22. We're in the World Cup, Steen.
2: Yes, please.
0: What are the only two countries to have won both the men's and women's World Cups?
2: So give one of the countries, is what you're saying, or do you want both?
0: I want both. The only two countries to have won both the men's and the women's.
2: Go Brazil and...
0: No. Not going to hurt. No. Sorry, Bill. Not Brazil. No, I mean, it's a fair enough guess. Graham from Perth. G'day, Graham.
3: G'day, Philip.
0: Question 22. The World Cup. What are the only two countries to have won both the men's and women's FIFA World Cups?
3: Well, I know nothing about soccer. I'll say France and Germany.
0: No, you've got one. Thank you, Graham. I need two. Tony from Canberra. Hi, Tony. G'day, Tony. Me? Yeah.
4: How are you, Bill? Cheers, mate.
0: Yeah, cheers. Cheers to you.
4: I know B all about soccer too. Australian rules is the real game, mate.
0: Yeah, no, well, you and I know that, Tony. But you know what? We're big enough to know that in the world there's lots of things that people play. I don't mean we can watch an occasional game of soccer and like it, Tony.
4: And it's all beautiful. Keeps us fit.
0: Yeah, and when the Aussies are playing in the World Cup, we're right behind them.
4: Indeed. Well said.
0: And let's hope they beat the US. Let's hope
4: Nothing else matters. It's like if St Kilda beats Carlton in an AFL Premiership season, I don't care whatever result.
0: The Aussies beat the Septics. How good would that be?
4: Oh, that'd be superb.
0: It would be superb, Tony. That's right. It would be beyond superb.
4: And hopefully Mr. Trump's in the audience and he can be roundly booed again, righteously. God. What can I say?
0: Aussies beat Septics. World.
4: That's a bit rude, calling them Septics, Phil.
0: Oh, come on, Tony. We're in Aussie here. We know what we're...
4: Indeed. That's next to Germany, isn't it? Australia? Or, you know, Poland or somewhere. Anyway, let's not go.
0: What are the only two countries to win both the men's and women's FIFA World Cups? Hang on, I've got to go to the news.

0: ABC News with Andrew Kaloupas. President Donald Trump says the US will hit Iran very hard, threatening to assume total control of Iran's oil and gas industries, including Kharg Island, in the not-too-distant future. It comes as the US and Iran have traded strikes for a second day, pushing the Middle East closer to the resumption of a full-scale war. Mr. Trump has told Fox News that there are more strikes to come, at an even larger scale.
1: Yeah, there will be more bombing tonight. It'll be a bigger, more powerful. Don't forget, we've knocked out all of their anti-aircraft. They don't have any they have nothing. I mean, they may get lucky with a shoulder weapon or something, but for the most part, you know, they have no defense.
0: Britain's Defence Secretary John Healey has resigned from the UK government just hours before he was supposed to meet his Australian counterpart Richard Marles. Europe correspondent Mazoe Ford explains it's a further blow to the leadership of embattled Prime Minister Keir Starmer.
2: This is a very turbulent time in UK politics, and the resignation of the Defence Minister at a time when defence is such an important part of this government and has been very much touted as a huge priority is a big development. John Healey not at all happy with the level of defence investment going into the British Armed Forces at this time of global challenge and uncertainty, and he says that he finds it untenable to continue in his position.
0: A man's been charged with murder after an investigation into an alleged kidnapping in Sydney's northwest. Police began investigating after the 58-year-old woman failed to return home on Monday after telling her family she was going to meet a relative. Her car was found the next morning in Winston Hills. A 33-year-old man was arrested Thursday in bushland near Tomerang, south of Nowra, and will appear in court on Friday. The woman's body has not been found. A man accused of intimidating a witness at the Bondi terror attack Royal Commission has allegedly been found with neo-Nazi material and bomb-making instructions. Here's Francis Dew.
3: Federal police arrested 58-year-old Gavin Begbie at Woodburn in northern New South Wales over offensive emails sent to a Royal Commission witness. Police allegedly seized two prohibited weapons, National Socialist Network leaflets, and a copy of Adolf Hitler's Mein Kampf during a search of the property. They also found instructions on making explosives, which have been taken for further examination. The National Socialist Network was listed as a hate group in May under laws passed after the Bondi Beach terror attack. Mr. Begbie has been charged with intimidation, weapons offences, and using a carriage service to menace, harass, or cause offence.
0: A Senate inquiry into the government's proposed NDIS changes has revealed more than 350,000 people who would have had access to the NDIS will have to find support elsewhere. The department has projected that 240,000 existing participants will be exited from the scheme, but an additional 110,000 who are not yet participants but who would be over the next 5 years will be diverted from the scheme. The figure includes children with developmental delays or autism being moved onto the Thriving Kids program. Meteorologists in the US have announced an El Niño has formed in a warmed-up Pacific Ocean and is expected to grow to historic strength. The US National Oceanic and Atmospheric Administration has officially confirmed the existence of the weather phenomenon, which sees a warming of the Pacific near the equator. In Australia, it's likely to lead to unseasonally warm weather and increase the chances of disasters like floods and fires. In the AFL, the Adelaide Crows have comprehensively beaten the Western Bulldogs by 57 points at Docklands. Here's Corbin Middlemass.
4: It was a devastating opening term from the Crows, kicking 9 of the first 10 goals to produce their highest score in opening term since their grand final year in 2017. The Crows led by 46 points at that stage, and the Western Bulldogs never got back within 29 points thereafter. Jordan Dawson was inspirational, leading the way as the captain of the Crows. He finished with 32 disposals and kicked 3 goals, all of them in the opening term. Meanwhile, Luke Pedler, the only sour note out of the victory for Adelaide, hurting his hamstring. The Crows gaining 5% on the premiership ladder and moving up to 5th spot on the table. Corbin Middlemass, ABC Sport, Melbourne.
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0: Yeah.
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1: For everything Sydney.
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0: Yes, well, hello, and how are you? Philip Clark with you on ABC Radio. This is Nightlife into the last hour of the program. How are you? It's 6 past 1, 6 past 11 in WA, 24 to 1 in South Australia and the Northern Territory. Excellent to be with you. Thanks for dropping in, and lots to do in this last hour of the program. Hey, there's some breaking news for out of Washington. The Pentagon has gone into lockdown. I don't have any more details than this, but the Pentagon has apparently gone into lockdown. They are on a breathe-only-the-air system contained inside the Pentagon for some reason. There are people with gas masks and all sorts of things going on. So we'll try and get some more details on this, but that's some breaking news out of the United States, that the Pentagon has gone into lockdown and is apparently on a system where they're breathing their own air inside. We don't know what's happened here. We'll try and get some more details on it. Anyway, that is just through. In the UK, by the way, John Healey, the Defence Minister, has resigned as Defence Secretary. He says he's got jack of the government and its refusal to back up his defence budget plans. More blows for Keir Starmer. All right, you might like to comment on some of these things. 1-300-800-222, issues of the day in this hour. What do you reckon? Should the federal government extend the fuel excise with the ongoing conflict in the Middle East? The Prime Minister has flagged that he's left the door open to extending the fuel excise cut. As you know, it's been cut by 50%. Should that cut continue after the end of June? What do you reckon? Or should the government just call it a day and say, no, look, it's all off? Also, the World Cup getting underway. Have you got plans? Huh? And Dave's disc in this hour as well. Dave probably paying tribute in this hour to the genius Jim Steinman. But CNN are reporting that multiple floors and corridors inside the Pentagon have been locked down. Others are being evacuated. Three sources have told CNN. Now, look, it may be something not particularly important. I don't know. But anyway, that news just being reported. All right, before we get into all those issues, and you might have some things you want to raise too, we do have a little thing to call
1: The Mighty Challenge.
0: We're up to question 22. There are only four left here. Tony from Canberra is up on deck. If you want to join there isn't a queue at the moment. You'll get straight through if you want to jump in. 1-300-800-222. Tony, welcome back.
2: Thank you, sir.
0: Now,
2: there's a very cool jazz combo that opened this part of the show.
0: Yeah.
2: Know what the song is?
0: Well, they won't give me the sheet music, so I never know what it is.
2: That's a cop-out, Phil, and you know it. That's a shocker.
0: Question.
2: And also,
0: And wasn't it quite as bad as my sphygmomanometer expertise, Tony? But I agree, it's in the same ballpark.
2: And what is a sphygmomanometer?
0: Oh, stop it. Stop it. Don't you start.
2: No, me. No, not at 1 a.m.
0: No.
2: Now, just quietly, calling Jim Steinman a genius is like calling Bonnie Tyler a stellar superstar. Fair dinkum. I mean, Jim has written music for Bonnie Tyler, but my God, talk about histrionics, hyperbole, melodrama, the whole works. I mean,
0: all of that, Tony.
2: Yeah, he had a couple of reasonable solo albums, but just too much for me, I must admit.
0: Oh, that's right. No. you shouldn't speak to me about it because Dave's going to do it. Dave Pryor's going to tell you all about it in this hour. So if you really can't stand it and you think, I've had enough meatloaf for one night, you better go and make a cup of tea and familiarise yourself with the members of the Socceroos squad, Tony.
2: And go and eat some meatloaf instead. I've got a little challenge here. I've been speculating re the joint winners, men's and women's, of the World Cup.
0: What are the only two countries to have won both the men's and women's FIFA World Cups?
2: Yeah, I'm going to speculate on Germany and Spain.
0: Correct. Yes.
2: Not really.
0: Germany and Spain is correct. Yes, they are the two countries that have. And indeed, you know what? look, either of those. Actually, no, I don't think Germany's going to win this time, but a lot of people think Spain could win the Cup this time.
2: No, Australia will win, Phil. Come on, where's your patriotic spirit?
0: Australia,
2: yeah.
0: No, we're not going to win. Because, well, you know what will happen? Remember that? Remember what was it? What was the one where we were knocked out against Japan? We'd reached the quarterfinals. Maybe it was the semis, a quarterfinal. And we were knocked out against Italy, mm-hmm. by that really dodgy crook referee.
2: Yeah, true. I mean, you know why Italy's really good at soccer? It's because they got a boot at the bottom of their land, their island.
0: Well, they're not very good at soccer. No, because they're not very good at soccer, Tony. They're not even in the World Cup, and they've missed the last two World Cups.
2: So they're sort of mirroring their political system over the last 60 years. Greece. No, let's not go there.
0: A lot of people have been... Annette from Perth, that's a great text, Annette. You're right, I cannot read it out. However, I agree with you, it does not bear thinking about, Annette. It was a comment in relation to the US president, but I can't read it out, Tony. It's one of those things.
2: Come on. Push the boundary, son.
0: It's the ABC. Shake the cage. Come on. Push the boundaries, Phil.
2: Shaking the cage is better than facing it, mate.
0: This would probably be my last broadcast in that case, Tony. But I have to think, Tony, is this the way I want to go out?
2: No, you probably
0: reading Annette's text. I thought, reading Annette's text, is that the way I want to go out?
2: Probably not, so just be discreet, yeah. Good move, Phil. We love your work. We want you to stick around, son.
0: Question 23. Three to go. We've got two in the World Cup and one in Candles and Wax.
2: Oh, God. Yeah, okay.
0: Well, okay, what? Which one?
2: Oh, no, okay. Please proceed.
0: You've got to choose the World Cup or Candles and Wax.
2: Oh, sorry, yeah. Candles and Wax. I'd much rather burn them than answer questions about them. Let's stick with the World Cup.
0: The World Cup. Question 23. Which socceroo was the first Australian to score a goal at the World Cup?
2: Wow. I'm just thinking maybe if we entered that comp or we qualified for the finals in 74, I'm thinking maybe Johnny Warren, just as a speculator.
0: Not correct.
2: Right.
0: Went wide, Tony.
2: What's that?
0: I said it went wide.
2: Yeah. Just by the way, can you give my regards to Richard Glover? I presume he's still staying in touch.
0: Yeah. He's a mate of mine. I'll certainly pass it on.
2: Yeah, I went to school with him and I haven't seen him since 76. Tony Bishop. So please give my best regards to Richard.
0: You know what, Tony? I'll pass it on.
2: Good man.
0: He's a good mate of mine, so I'll make sure I pass it on. Good on you.
2: Thank you, sir.
0: Thanks, Danny. See ya. Bye-bye. 1-300-800-222 is the number. Corinna in Shell Harbour says, Phil, I find it easier to say if I picture it like so. Sphig manometer. Or perhaps you're thinking of spirometer, which measures lung capacity. One's personal air pressure, so to speak. Corinna, I don't think I've got any idea of what I'm talking about, quite frankly. No idea. All right, how are we going to go here? Let's see whether we can clean this up. Seb from East Melbourne. G'day, Seb.
3: Hey.
0: Question 23. Which socceroo was the first Australian to score a goal at the World Cup?
3: Oh, it's this question still.

0: going to have to tap out. I have no clue. I'm sorry.
1: No good. Thank you anyway. No worries. Jeff from Albury. G'day, Jeff.
2: G'day, Phil. I reckon it's Mark Viduka.
1: Not Mark Viduka. Not Mark Viduka. No. John from Bulimba. Hello, John.
3: Hello, Phil. God almighty. Soccer.
1: Socceroo was the first Australian to score a goal at the World Cup.
3: For some reason, the name Pavlich comes to mind.
1: Not Pavlich, no. No, it's not. Ian from Medlow Bath. Ian, hello, Ian.
4: Yeah, g'day, man. How are you?
1: Not bad. Who are we after?
4: I have a suspicion it's a very difficult question to answer because I believe in 1974, the first Australian to score a goal actually scored a goal for the other side as an own goal, and I believe that was Cole Curran.
1: Ian, you are so deeply in the weeds about this. It's not the answer I have.
4: Well,
1: hang on. Cole Curran scored an own goal. Okay.
4: Correct. In the 74 World Cup, Australia never actually scored a goal.
1: Yeah, that's right. That's
4: however, I can tell you now, they drew nil all against Chile. They lost 2-0 to East Germany, and they lost 3-0 to West Germany.
1: Yep. So you're correct. They did not score a goal. That's right. I love that. It was an own goal scored. Good on you. That's not correct, though, Ian, but I thank you for the info. That's good. See ya. Bye-bye. Okay, who's going to help us here? Kamal is in the truck. G'day, Kamal.
5: Hey, good day, mate. How are you?
1: Good. Which Socceroo was the first Australian to score a goal at the World Cup?
5: Tim Cahill,
1: yes. Tim Cahill was the first Australian to score a goal at the World Cup. Very good. All right, Kamal, we've got two left. Question 24. You can have the World Cup or candles and wax.
5: I'll try World Cup.
1: World Cup. Which countries received the most red cards at the World Cup?
5: Brazil.
1: Which one?
5: Brazil
1: is correct. Very good, Kamal. Nice work. Okay. Rolling along and the truck's doing well for you. Trouble is we have run out of World Cup questions, so it's back to candles and wax for question 25. Which solid white substance used in candle manufacture takes its name from the Latin for barely related?
5: I'm sorry.
1: No good. Thanks, Kamal. Bye-bye. Nice. He's good on the World Cup, though. Completely boned up. David from Morfettville. G'day, David.
6: Hello, Phil. Good morning.
1: Morning. Question 25. And to win, which solid white substance used in candle manufacture takes its name from the Latin for barely related?
6: Paraffin.
1: Paraffin is correct. Yes, nice work. All right, very good. That's a real Bradbury.
6: I pulled it out of left field, Phil.
1: I tell you what, Kamal would have won if there'd been another question on the World Cup, I reckon.
6: he was going for the Trinity.
1: He was a gun. All right. Good on you, mate. Put you on hold, get some details from you. Congratulations, you are the magnet winner for tonight. Robin had paraffin. So did Harry in the Bay. Karina in Shell Harbour, good, yes. Rosa down in the corner had paraffin as well. Chris from Connell's Point says, in the US, doctors call it a sphygmo because they can't pronounce the full name. Ah, dear. All right, Pat from the Point says, I thought Sphygmomanometer was the name of the pool in the dating show called Man O' Man, hosted by Rob Guest in the mid-90s. Could well have been. Yes, nice work. All right, thank you, everyone, and a good challenge.
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1: Yeah, issues of the day, plenty of things around. Do you think they should extend the fuel excise beyond the end of June, the government's? It's going to crank the price of petrol up if they take it back off again. Mr. Albanese today said he thought they might maybe think about it. I wonder what you think about it. Will you be sitting down to watch the World Cup? As I said, I was struggling to remember any other players in the World Cup other than Matt Ryan, but plenty of people are more boned up than I am. What are you planning to do? 1300 800 triple 2 is the number. If you'd like to, well, there might be some other issue that you want to have a chat about too. Give us a call. We have lines free, so grab it. Here's Jules.

0: Jewel, and you are meant for me. Alrighty, issues of the day.
1: Issue of the day.
0: Neil says, the FIFA World Cup's okay, but what's really important is the Rabbitohs were victorious against the Broncos. Yeah, they were. They flogged them. The Rabbitohs flogged the Broncos 48-6. Speaking of flogging, so similar flogging for the Crows tonight, who beat the Western Bulldogs in the AFL by 10 goals. Absolute floggings indeed. 1-300-800-222. Chance for you to have a say. Should the fuel excise be extended, do you think? We're midway through June. The Prime Minister has left the door open to extending the fuel excise, which was due to cut out at the end of the month. I mean, do you think, like, it costs, I think they've spent nearly $3 billion on it so far. What do you reckon? It's a lot of money, which could be spent on other things, which need money spent on them. The latest flare-ups in the Middle East have prompted the Prime Minister to say the government will monitor the situation over the next couple of weeks. Look, it was only on until the end of June because I think everyone thought that this whole nonsense in the Strait of Hormuz and over Iran would be over by now. But the war has just started again. It started up in earnest overnight.

0: 1300 800 222 is the number. Line's free if you want to grab one. We don't have any further news, by the way, about what's going on in the Pentagon. So I'm keeping an eye on it, but that's all we know at the moment. There's been a lockdown in the Pentagon. Look, it could be something as you know, connected with the building, but that's all we know. Karen from Mullumbimby says, I'm planning on watching as many World Cup matches as I possibly can. I love the football. I'm usually the only one at the cafe or the pub to bring up the EPL. I'm an Arsenal fan, so winning for the first time in over 20 years is pretty special. Go the Socceroos. Good on you, Karen. And go the Socceroos indeed. All righty, 1-300-800-222. Are you on board for the World Cup as it's rolled around? Sunday it's on, 2 o'clock Eastern. You can watch it for free. You watch the whole World Cup for free, of course, on SBS. SBS have the whole tournament for free. Are you going to be doing it? 1-300-800-222 is the number if you'd like to give us a bell. Right, Peter from Rollystone wants to have a chat. G'day, Peter.
1: Yes, good morning, Phil. Never mind the war and things like that. I've got more important things to speak about. Your job security.
0: Oh, yeah.
1: Now, if you're going to pass on a message for the other caller, could you mail out the Trump story? Send it out to you? Because so I'm not asking a question.
0: Oh, you mean Annette's? You mean Annette's text?
1: Yes. So I'm not asking a question. I'm just asking a favour. So that should keep you in
0: stock. Yeah, Pete from...
1: make you popular.
0: Pete, I'll be up. I mean, like, you know, the MD will be up before the Senate estimates and they'll be, you know, was he aware of some broadcaster called Clark late at night passing on listeners' texts? And the next thing you know, Pete, I'll be, you know, they'll be knock at the door. There'll be a pen put into my hand. There'll be a document there, and I'll say, yes, it'll just, if you sign at the bottom, everything will be okay. And the next thing, the bum's rush. The bum's rush, Pete. You know, when you know that thing when you feel an arm, you feel a hand on your on either side of your arms, and you try and walk to the door, but you find your feet are in the air?
1: Yep. Yeah,
0: right. And you say, what about my stuff? What about my stuff?
1: Well, you'd go quietly, wouldn't you?
0: Oh, yeah, of course.
1: Yeah, you've served the ABC well. I was just trying to...
0: For donkey's years, Pete. I've been here since the ABC was invented back in 19... Well, it feels like that sometimes.
1: So you've got my number, and this is just a quiet conversation between you and I. No one else has heard anything.
0: A little side conversation. It's just between you and I, Pete, yeah.
1: Okay, then. Well, I won't hold my breath, but I'll just hope for the best.
0: Thank you, Peter. Keep hoping. Wishing and hoping. Brian from Maitland. G'day, Brian.
2: Hey, Brian. First time caller.
0: Oh, yeah. Good on you. Oh, that's right. Yes. Sorry you didn't get a question right earlier. But
2: Shocker, that one.
0: Shocker. I can't say I'll make it easier next time, but make sure there's a next time for you. Okay.
2: Yeah, the fuel excise, the cutting that was brilliant because it's not putting money into the economy, so it's not inflationary.
0: No.
2: It stopped all other things from raising price, so it's a good reduction.
0: You mean the cutting of the fuel excise, you mean? Yeah.
2: They cut the fuel excise. Well, that was money that we didn't have to pay.
0: Yeah.
2: Even though it cost $8 billion or $3 billion. But that means that it's like an anti-inflationary.
0: Well, the other thing, I mean, I don't know how you think about this, but I suppose the other thing is that it doesn't encourage people to buy more of it because, I mean, you only buy fuel, you only buy petrol if you need it, that's all.
2: There's so many things we buy go up because of the cost of fuel transporting it.
0: Hmm.
2: So by keeping the excise going, you're actually making things cheaper.
0: Yeah.
2: All around. Plus all around, I think.
0: Yeah. Yes. I think that's right. I mean, the problem with the government, of course, is that if they keep the fuel excise cut on, they are foregoing revenue of billions of dollars. Now, it is real money which could be spent elsewhere.
2: Yeah, that's the point.
0: That's their problem, really.
2: Yeah. Okay then.
0: Okay. Thanks, Brian. Yeah, well, you might have some views about it. 1-300-800-222. John says, careful Phil, because Trump has a lot of silent supporters out here. Enjoy the show. Yeah, do you think, John? Look, I'm sure that, I mean, maybe he does. Being a Trump supporter in Australia means, really. He's leader of another country. What do you think? Someone says you might get a, if you're not careful, Paul says you'll get a trip to Washington to appear before a House committee. are there a lot of silent supporters of Donald Trump in Australia? I don't know. There's a lot. I mean, there are doubtless some supporters. Sally from Ingleburn on the NDIS. G'day, Sal.
3: Hi. I would have thought the Hanson supporters would have been Trump supporters.
0: Well, yeah, look, that's probably true.
3: Look, I was listening yesterday to in the news about NDIS on Radio National and everything all across the board with their hearings, and it just struck me. So many people have been given so much money from the government to put all their panels and batteries and whatnot into their houses. They've been given the, what do they call it, that money that they give to people. I can't think of the name of it.
0: You mean a rebate?
3: Yeah. Like, yeah, help them financially.
0: Because the government's given a rebate to subsidise the cost of a battery.
3: Right. Now, and I was thinking to myself, if these people are either not getting a bill anymore or getting a very reduced bill, we have, you know, through the taxpayer funded them very, very well, and now we want to take that away from the NDIS people who need it the most. Does that make sense to you, Phil?
0: Well, I think it's a baby and bathwater problem, isn't it, Sally? I mean, there are clearly a whole lot of people. I mean, the point of the scheme, it was set up because there's a whole lot of people that need help, and that was the point of the scheme. But it's also the case that it is being rorted.
3: Yeah, but the government didn't check the bona fides of these people who said, "Oh, we're in business to do this, that, and the other." It's not the disabled's fault.
0: No,
3: it's the government's fault for not finding out. And yet it's okay for the government to fund all these batteries and panels when people are no longer either getting a bill or they're getting a very reduced bill. To me, that doesn't seem fair. It looks like the scales are uneven. Yeah.
0: The trouble is, Sally, if you look at the cost of it, what is it? The NDIS is costing like $40 to $50 billion. You know, it's costing more than Medicare.
3: I know that, but it's through the people who shouldn't have, you know, been providing so-called services. I mean, there was a story that hit the news not last year, before. Some people, while they were on the NDIS, they were seeking the services of prostitutes. It's like, what? You know, it's a bit like,
0: yeah,
3: what?
0: I know. Look, and also we had, look, any time I open the lines about this, Sally, you get the same stories of providers just rorting the system, and there's waste everywhere. There is waste everywhere. You know, it's not the fault of people living with disabilities. You know, but they're
3: going to pay the price, Phil.
0: Yeah,
3: that's the problem.
0: I know,
3: and
0: Sally.
3: And here we are funding all these panels and batteries. Nothing makes sense, Phil. It really doesn't.
0: Thanks, Sal. Good on you.
3: Bye bye.
0: 1-300-800-222 is the number. Tim from East Maitland says, extend the halving of the fuel excise tax and put a road usage tax on EVs and end their subsidies. Well, we need a national approach to electric cars, and don't we? Because they're not paying fuel excise, and the fuel excise is an important component of taxation, which pays for, indirectly, I suppose, in the end, it pays for roads too. So I agree with that. There has to be a uniform approach to EVs. At the moment, because there's a uniform approach to taxing fuel, it's called a Commonwealth fuel excise. But EVs, of course, are not in on that. So I agree with that, and I don't think there are plenty of ideas around, aren't there? But so far, not a uniform

0: approach. My texter says, I can see you now saying to the Secret Service, I'm Philip the Quizmaster, I don't answer questions. I know. That, of course, is also, as we know, the slogan of the nightlife party when we get it together. I haven't had a chance to do much work on it today, but don't worry, we'll keep doing some work on it in this era of political parties everywhere. The nightlife party surely can crank a few votes from somewhere, can't it? Anyway.
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0: Hey, it's that time of the week when it's time for...
3: It's time for Dave's Discs.
0: Dave.
4: Yeah, g'day, mate. I was just going to say, Annette. Mm-hmm. Yeah, we were all thinking that.
0: We're all thinking that as well, Annette. Annette was perfectly right in the sense that we were not going to broadcast
4: That's
0: it.
4: That's right.
0: But Annette, yep, you're on the money.
4: You're on the money. Yeah. Well, I think she's right. Yeah. But a couple of weeks ago, I think it was last week on The Challenge, mm-hmm. we had a question about a particular song. Mm-hmm. And our player, she said she wasn't quite sure if the answer was Meat Loaf or Bonnie Tyler.
0: That's
4: and
0: right.
4: Yeah, that's right. Said, and it's funny because she said I get them both mixed up, even though one's a fella and one's a girl. Mm-hmm. But I don't know why, she said, I get them both mixed up. And I thought, I know why. And it's a man by the name of Jim Steinman. So I guess in the back of her recesses, she knew somewhere there that there was a link between the two. So I thought, why don't we do Jim Steinman tonight? What do you reckon?
0: I think so.

Rock and roll has created some of the world's most imaginative, eccentric, and thought-provoking creators since its inception, and some are often lost in time. Tonight, a character that was larger than life, labelled the eccentric king of fairy tale rebellion and grand drama, a man who created some of the globe's biggest hit tracks that became earworms everywhere. Karaoke bangers,

1977 masterpiece album. Nigh on 5 decades ago, Jim Steinman, through fellow traveller Meatloaf, would explode onto our music charts with a generation

0: Yes, Meatloaf, who had a turbulent type of relationship with our featured artist tonight, Jim Steinman. Steinman was the creator of the entire album, the concept, the songs, and especially the lyrics. Meatloaf would soar to the top of the charts right around the globe with Bat Out of Hell, shifting over 43 million copies worldwide. It's now considered a masterpiece by a musical genius. I'm sure Meatloaf was thankful, despite he and Jim Steinman's tempestuous mateship. And it was a mateship, too. Hell, Meatloaf once threw a baby grand piano at Steinman, but there was a codependency. Their respective managers sued one another over ownership copyright for the album name Bat Out of Hell, but nobody could take away the success of the songs, and for that Meatloaf was indebted to Jim Steinman, our feature artist tonight on Nightlife. The attorneys and the management clashed, but Meatloaf claims the artists never did. They were two peas in a pod, you see. Steinman gained a reputation within the music industry, labelled the Little Richard Wagner of rock. He described his own songs as walking the tightrope of being thrilling and silly. James Richard Steinman. He was born in New York City back in 1947. At college, he wrote a musical version of a futuristic rock take on Peter Pan. It was called The Dream Engine. Set in a satirical dystopian 1969, the protagonist, Baal, is the leader of a self-assembled group of wild boys called The Tribe. It laid the foundation for much of his work later on in life, including that of the chart-topping, triumphant album Bat Out of Hell. The monologue from Dream Engine would later be re-recorded to open one of the tracks.
1: On a hot summer night, would you offer your throat to the wolf with the red roses?
2: Will he offer me his mouth?
1: Yes.
2: Will he offer me his teeth?
1: Yes.
2: Will he offer me his jaws?
1: Yes.
2: Will he offer me his hunger?
1: Yes.
2: Again, will he offer me his hunger?
1: Yes.
2: And will he starve without me?
1: Yes.
2: Then does he love me?
1: Yes.
2: Yes.
1: On a hot summer night, would you offer your throat to the wolf with the red roses?
2: Yes.
1: I bet you say that to all the boys.
0: Yes, Jim Steinman would bump into Marvin Lee Adey, who went by the nickname of Meatloaf for the very first time at a New York theatre back in 1973 when Meatloaf auditioned for Jim Steinman's musical More Than You Deserve. Steinman also had a side career with National Lampoon Roadshow, and he managed to get Meatloaf a role as an understudy to John Belushi. Of course, we fondly remember Meatloaf forever in our hearts as Eddie in the Rocky Horror Picture Show.

It's around this time that Meatloaf and his mate Jim Steinman giggled and plotted and created, despite many musical differences, the concept behind the album Bat Out of Hell. The pair were in the trenches together when they took that concept album Genesis and the early demo recordings to every single record label they could muster up. Every single music label, through meeting after meeting with PR and record execs, they would find themselves being laughed at. The great Clive Davis at CBS once told, Jim Steinman knew nothing about writing or rock music in general, and that the concept of Bat Out of Hell was ridiculous. They were told to their faces that there was absolutely

absolutely no chance that the album Bat Out of Hell would ever be given a green light. Fruition came, however, for the pair after 4 years of hard slog. That spark of genius that was so solemnly chortled and crackled at would eventually find itself not just recorded and released, but would ride the global top 100 album charts for 522 weeks. To this day, it continues to sell just a little more than 200,000 copies every single year.

Jim Steinman would, of course, go on to collaborate with several other artists. His hero was Phil Spector, whose Wall of Sound productions soared the heights of the charts a decade earlier, and that influence diluted into Jim Steinman's unearthing of his own styling of the rock and roll ballad. A formula that Jim Steinman could bring into the studio every single time. For example, Bonnie Tyler had a huge karaoke club classic thanks to Jim Steinman for her attempt to return to the charts back in 83, and her project Faster Than the Speed of Night. He produced and wrote the bulk of the album and gave Bonnie Tyler her most iconic global hit.

Yes, Bonnie Tyler, the gravel-voiced Welsh singer. She revived her career through Jim Steinman, our artist we're featuring tonight. In 1989, Jim Steinman masterminded an album that was eclectic and a cult collector's item called Original Sin, and it was released under the name of Pandora's Box. He would also create pure sonic bliss with Celine Dion, with a track that was lifted from that album, Original Sin, and it would become metamorphosized into a global chart banger for her.

Celine Dion, it's all coming back to me now, written by Jim Steinman, who would also send Aussies Air Supply up the top of the global charts too with this track.

the Steinman method worked. Although his hero, Phil Spector, was not impressed at all. Why? He labelled Jim Steinman a bad clone of himself. And in an eclectic way, Jim Steinman replied in kind, "Well, to be insulted by Phil Spector is a big honour," he said. "If he spits on me, I consider myself purified." Yes, an eclectic character, Jim Steinman, didn't wither from the comments. He would also go on to collaborate with musical theatre impresario Andrew Lloyd Webber, with the pair working together on the musical Whistle Down the Wind. Jim Steinman, however, will be forever associated.

associated with that magic album, Bat Out of Hell. Now, there was an attempt at a sequel, Bat Out of Hell 2, Back into Hell. That was released back in 1993, and it would inspire a Grammy-winning single that topped the charts in 28 countries.

Jim Steinman was talking about the completion of a trilogy and working on Bat Out of Hell 3 and Bat Out of Hell the Musical, but sadly we lost him from illness at the age of 73 this month back in 2021. I mentioned earlier he did release his own music. The album Bad for Good unleashed his inner performing beast back in 1981.

into the ether of the radio airwaves, heading out to the colossal Oort cloud, and we don't seem to hear it anymore, which is a pity. It's yet another masterpiece, but this time it was his very personal ode to music. Lyrically playful, with a tip of the hat to the songs on the radio, and especially a gracious nod to songwriters everywhere. Someone must have blessed us when he gave us the songs he warbles in the track that I'm going to feature shortly. You may not have heard of it before, or maybe tonight you'll rediscover it all over again. Of course, the track has that obligatory 70s sax solo, which unfolds as a segue to the operatic conclusion of this epic power ballad. An apotheosis in a cappella, an exaltation to divine intervention with mankind by celestially bequeathing us music. That blessing from the gods, which is clearly outlined in the lyrics of this song. When you're alone and afraid, keep on believing. From a modern Orpheus of the pop charts, who was the harbinger of hair metal, arena ballads and karaoke hangover recollections, Jim Steinman would hit the charts in his own voice with our featured track. So let's revive a song from yesteryear. Let's give it a shot of airplay once more tonight on Nightlife. Because remember, when it comes to music, there's always something magic. There's always something new. This is Rock and Roll Dreams Come Through.

The beat is yours forever. Sally says, you only hear this in very few places these days. Wonderful, isn't it? Yeah, terrific. Rock and roll dreams come true. Karen from Mullumbimby, great song. I never heard it before. Susan in Townsville, thank you for that

0: That was good stuff, great stuff. Dave has not disappointed, and he doesn't. Dave's discs. And a look tonight at the wonderfully talented Jim Steinman, who gave us some of the great power ballads of our era. Where are we? Jill in Canberra says, thanks for the walk down memory lane with Bat Out of Hell. I spent so many hours lying on beanbags in the record library at Melbourne University listening to that album. Yeah, well, you and millions of others. Someone else says, I hope you're a dismissive caller about Jim Steinman's listening. He was a musical genius. He was, yeah. Look, we played a little bit of Bonnie Tyler last night with the great power ballad of hers, which Jim Steinman wrote. Terrific stuff. Excellent, Dave. Thank you. Wonderful. Just wonderful.
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2: Nightlife with Philip Clarke.
0: Yeah, okay, all right. That's about it for me because I'm off, but Ashwin's going to look after you after this and he's got plenty on. Ashwin, good evening to you.
3: Good evening, Philip. The rock and roll dreams come true. There were so many...

0: as always, with the quiz. But in the second hour, it is, we're looking back at things that we do today that you would have felt mad doing in the 80s. For instance, having a two-way conversation with your car. Things like that that we do as commonplace things today. So there's a whole list of items. So we'll have a bit of a conversation about that. And we have someone who's made possibly Australia's biggest quilt. It's taken her 20 years. It celebrates the Norman invasion back to the Bayeux Tapestry. And we'll talk
1: really?
0: About that legacy.
1: Oh, really? Someone's redoing the Bayeux Tapestry in here?
0: In quilt form, yes. Wow. Over 20 years. Yeah, so quite the effort.
1: Hang on, that's a person. Stop knitting.
0: She can't. She's addicted.
1: Stop.
0: Almost done now.
1: All right, Ashwin, have a great show.
0: Thanks.
1: And you have a great weekend. Go the Socceroos on Sunday. Let's talk Monday.
2: When it needs to be discussed.
3: Advocates told the hearing already exhausted parents would be plunged further into crisis if additional responsibilities were placed on families.
2: When our leaders speak.
4: We know who you are. We will find you.
5: It's on 702.

0: difficult to deal with.
1: They're negotiating with us to make a deal. It's hard for them because they are proud. They're very proud. I don't know that America has the appetite to do what I would really much prefer doing. You remember in Iraq, I said, don't go in, but they went in. They made a big mistake.
0: A planned meeting on AUKUS between Defence Minister Richard Marles and his British counterpart John Healey has been scrapped after the UK Defence Secretary resigned. With more, here's the BBC's Henry Sheffman.
2: It is a stinging criticism of plans which we were expecting to be unveiled in the coming days, the government's Defence Investment Plan, so...

0: forces and increase the risk to personnel on operations and could make the country less safe.
1: A man's been charged with murder after a woman disappeared in Sydney's northwest. Here's Francis Dew.
2: Police say the 58-year-old woman was last heard from on Monday afternoon when she told family she was meeting a relative at Winston Hills. Her car was found the next morning on Dodgson Street in the same suburb. Detectives set up a strike force to investigate her disappearance. A 33-year-old man was arrested Thursday in bushland near Tomarang, about 20 kilometres south of Nowra. He's been charged with murder, refused bail, and will face court Friday. Police say the search for the woman's body is continuing.
1: Families of missing persons are calling for greater transparency from New South Wales Police during cold case investigations. A New South Wales parliamentary inquiry is examining 18 unsolved murders and missing persons cases between 1965 and 2010, and whether serial killer Ivan Milat may have had more victims. The hearings have heard decades of unanswered questions have left families with lasting trauma and frustration. Criminologist Xanthi Weston gave evidence that the inquiry says families need to be treated as part of the process.
3: Decades pass, but for these people, it's really still very, very real and something that they think about every single day. And so we're hoping for answers for those families, but we're also hoping for change. And one of the things I really like to see is families get much more information from the police and not feel locked out and not feel ignored in these processes.
1: A man's been found guilty of murdering a woman in a hotel room in suburban Perth, with his co-accused acquitted. Here's David Webber.
4: Rui Hong Nir has been found guilty of murdering the sex worker who was given a fatal dose of the depressant GHB in 2024. The Supreme Court heard Nir's mother was in a financial dispute with the victim. Co-accused Chen Liu was in the room, but his lawyer David McCallum told the jury he was following Nir's instructions without any understanding of his purpose. After the verdicts were read out, Mr. Liu held his hands together and looked down. As he was told he could go free, Mr. Liu was shaking and became emotional. Nir showed no reaction as he was found guilty of murder and other charges related to the rape of another woman. He faces a sentencing hearing in October.
1: A member of Belfast's Islamic community says while racially motivated attacks in the city have been difficult to bear, a majority of people have voiced their support. A second night of unrest unfolded in the northern Irish capital, with a dozen police officers injured and 16 people arrested. Masked men have sparked riots and targeted migrant homes and communities after a Sudanese man was charged over a knife attack in the city that led to a man losing his eye. Kashif Akram from Belfast Islamic Centre says the violence has been disheartening.
5: It's heartbreaking. It really is. At the same time, Belfast is full of a lot of decent people. We've had a lot of support from the local community, and the people who are spreading the hate at the moment, they're a minority.
1: That's the latest from ABC News.
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7: 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We are about to leap into our quiz, so if you'd like to play along, win your ABC Radio Overnight's Fridge Magnet, you can give me a call now. 1300 800 222 is the number, 1300 800 222. 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And this is what we have planned for the rest of the program as well. In the 80s, none of us talked to our car, did we? Maybe if it wouldn't start, we might offer some encouragement or a threat. But now we'll say things like, call Janine, where's the nearest pie shop? And we'll have two-way conversations with our car, which would have just seemed mad to someone 20 years ago. So we have a guest on, and we'll take your calls as well as to the things we do today that would have seemed ridiculous 5, 10, 20 years ago. I'd love to hear your thoughts on that. And we'll have that in the second hour of the program. Also, this is quite a relatable sporting story. New York, the Knicks are in the final for the first time in nearly 30 years. And so the whole town is rallying behind them. And we get that sometimes in Australia with the Rabbitohs or the Broncos your favourite team.

finally reaches the final. What does that do to your city? Plenty more coming up from New York if you'd like to dive in to the Big Apple in the second hour. In the third hour, it's time for your open line discussion, and we'll check in with someone who has spent decades building a quilt rendition of the Bayeux Tapestry, which is about the Norman invasion of Britain, completely changed the country, and it's been recorded in cartoon form. The original is nearly 1,000 years old. This version is maybe 20 years old, but it's a very special piece, maybe the largest quilt of its kind. I don't think maybe the only quilt depicting the Bayeux Tapestry. It's taken so long. So that's all coming up on the program. It's always more fun if you join in, though, for the quiz as we kick off in this first hour. The number is 1300 800 222. Good morning, Ashwin, says Latif. Thank you, Latif. Ashwin, can you give a shout out for Trev, who just passed? Great mate. Cheers, Kipper Chipper from King Island Vale to Trav as well. And thank you for the great memories for your good friend Chipper. The number to play is 1300 800 222 for the quiz. Let's get into that after this. Oh, no, before we continue, you may be waking up and heading outdoors tomorrow to start up the car and go for a drive. This is what the weather holds for you. Brisbane, 23 degrees, shower or two. Sydney, 21, shower or two. Melbourne, 19, partly cloudy. Canberra, it'll be 17 degrees. Morning fog, then sunny. Hobart, 15, mostly sunny. Darwin, 33 degrees, sunny. Adelaide, 24, and cloudy. Perth, 70 degrees, 17 degrees, and showers easing. Bobsled writes, poor King Harold Godwinson, allegedly killed by an arrow in the eye, only to suffer the indignities of a needle in the eye in the making of the Bayeux Tapestry. Very much so. The Saxon king met a devious fate, but he's being recreated in the south of Australia on a giant quilt. So we'll tell you that story coming up in the second hour. But we'll kick off with the quiz. Play along, 1300 800 222. If you've joined for the first time, you get 1 point for each correct answer. So everyone is in the draw to win who scores a correct answer. Up to 2 points per person. That's coming up next.

0: That's Huey Lewis and the News, if this is it. Oh, Norm says a good song choice. Huey is a very good pop singer. You know what? That's the first time I've seen Stu dancing to any artist we've played. So very much so. He's getting into our bones today. If you'd like to join the quiz, we have three lines free. You can call in now, 1300 800 222 to play along. 1300 800 222. Sam has called in from Costa Mesa in California. Hello, Sam.
1: Good morning.
0: Morning. Are you driving somewhere? Are you sitting by the sea, sunning yourself?
1: Oh, I'd like to be sitting by the sea. We went to the beach yesterday because there's a fairly famous beach here called the Wedge that gets really, really big on a certain kind of swell. So we rode e-bikes down there to watch the big waves, but probably not today.
0: No, that's lovely. So is it surfing conditions, or do you have to be quite experienced to handle those waves?
1: Oh, it's a beach break that is next to a jetty, and the beach and the jetty squish the waves together. So you get, like, you know, there were probably 20-foot waves yesterday, wow. You know, measured California style. People always argue about how you measure a wave, but 20 that land in, like, 3 feet of water, 4 feet of water.
0: That sounds like also a photographer's dream, giant waves and a jetty. That's some beautiful photography.
1: It totally is. And then the beach is really steep with a berm, and so when the big wave hits, it'll come up and splash up the berm. So you get these, like, gigantic foamy drops with a giant wave in the background. If you look on any social media, I'm sure, and just put in the Wedge, I'm sure you'll see a lot of shots of this past week, couple of days.
0: Sounds lovely. Ocean paradise. Well, Sam, let me give you a couple of options for your question. Would you like a question on Canada or science?
1: Oh, my God. That's actually pretty embarrassing for an American. Do I dodge the Canada question?
0: Yeah. I wanted to give you the option at least.
1: Well, I gotta show some guts and take Canada. Okay. I'm sorry. I apologize in advance, Canadians. I've only been there once.
0: Well, let's see if we get this one there. It's not the most specific Canada question. Here it is. It's, what is the westernmost province of Canada?
1: Got to be British Columbia.
0: British Columbia is correct. Have you been over there?
1: I've not been to BC. A couple of years ago, we did a massive road trip and went to Banff and Jasper and the big national park by Banff, and it's amazing.
0: Oh, sounds like a lovely part of the world, like a cold Australia, I think, of Canada. Similar size, but slightly more mountainous and more bears. So good, you're on the board.
1: Yeah, it's like the mirror.
0: Sorry?
1: Kind of the mirror image.
0: Very much so. Cold Australia. Okay, that's 1 point for you. Second question. The Link scale. So this is L-I-N, N for Nelly, L-I-N-K-E. The Link scale is used to measure what?
1: Link scale? Wow. I would have no idea. So I'm going to say it's the force

0: of some sort of weather event.
1: Oh, I like that. That's slightly abstract as well. It's not exactly...
0: Yeah, it's just vague enough, right?
1: Yeah, that's true. That's why I was saying it's not completely wrong, but it's not really the right answer. But thank you, Sam. You're on the board with 1 point.
0: Woo!
1: I'll catch you another day. Sam,
0: bye,
1: there.
0: Bye-bye.
1: Bye, Sam there with that Californian energy. I love it. 1300 800 222. One line free if you'd like to join the program. Trevor has called in from Surfers Paradise. Hello, Trev.
2: Hello, Ashwin.
1: Trev, I've hit you with a strange one today. The Link scale, not the LinkedIn scale, it's the Link scale. The LinkedIn scale would just be how much like a corporate robot can you sound, but this is the Link scale. L-I-N-K-E.
2: LinkedIn. I've still got a LinkedIn account.
1: What?
2: And occasionally,
1: yeah.
2: I've been retired for nearly 10 years and I still get people going, we've got a job we think you could do.
1: Have you ever been tempted to go back to work from one of these?
2: Look, tempted, yes, but nobody can be tempted. This is the Bible. Nobody can be tempted beyond their capacity to resist it.
1: Oh, nobody can
2: Isn't
1: be tempted.
2: Isn't that a lovely thing? When people go, the devil made me do it. No, no defence.
1: I like that concept. I don't know if it's completely true because I bought a chocolate an hour ago, which is not a good time to be eating chocolate. But maybe that's the limit of my temptation, resisting chocolate at 11 o'clock at night. Trevor, I'm not good.
2: Look, you've got to consider the ethical responsibilities. Is anybody going to be hurt?
1: Mm. That's true. No one was hurt. No one was hurt.
2: Nobody was hurt. Have your bloody chocolate, Ashwin.
1: I'm free. I'm free again.
2: Just eat it and feel righteous guilt.
1: I will. It's wearing off.
2: Toy guilt. You know, hey, I just broke the rules.
1: I like
2: it. But yeah, just...
1: I'm a free spirit. I'm a free chocolate-eating spirit. Trev, this is a tricky one, though. It's not the LinkedIn scale. It's the Link scale. L-I-N-K-E scale is used to measure what? Michelle has it correct in the text line. What do you think it measures?
2: Do we have time for Michelle to text me her answer?
1: No, she might want a tarot reading, but not that.
2: The tarot reading would be Michelle... Your life is going to be full.
1: Oh, good. You're so positive today with temptation and the full life. I love it.
2: Yeah, and I'm obfuscating. I don't know. And somebody said something about weather and you didn't call them a complete idiot. So can I go, is it cyclones?
1: No, it's not cyclones, and I will just clarify, it's nature related. It is nature related, so it's not cyclones.
2: Oh, do I get another go then?
1: No, but you've passed it.
2: There's
1: on.
2: There's no point because I just don't know.
1: You know what, Trev? You got something better than another go. You got a compliment from someone in the text line to say, "I love Trev every night. He is a wag." Okay.
2: If you're going to have something written on your tombstone, here lies Trev, a wag.
1: I like it.
2: Take that.
1: I like it.
2: That's good. Yeah, I'm a wag.
1: Thank you, Trev. Catch you another night.
2: Good night, Ashwin.
1: And I think Trev should keep that LinkedIn profile as well. You never know. Like, especially if this Persian Gulf stays closed for a long time, a lot of us are going to be struggling. So look after your LinkedIn contacts is the message. If you'd like to play the quiz, you can... call in on 1300 800 222. We have a line free. Justin has rung in from Frankston in Victoria. Hello, Justin.
3: I thought so pretty tight. I did so pretty tight.
1: Wait, so are we talking Daffy? No, that's Sylvester.
4: Tweety. No, that's Tweety.
1: What? Oh, it's Tweety, not Sylvester. I was thinking of his arch enemy.
4: Sucker and sucker trash. Mom, star.
1: Jeez, Justin, you've been hard at work at the impressions practice.
4: Oh, I have, yeah. I've been practicing a lot, so, you know, hopefully you don't get sick of it.
1: No, you need, well, we all need some party trick. So maybe for Trev, it's tarot reading. For you, it's Disney characters. I think it's good. I just don't have mine yet, so I have to work on something.
4: Well, I've actually got two. I've got cartoon characters, and I can put my whole arm from my shoulder to my fingertips.

0: It's over my head.
1: Oh, double jointed.
0: Yep.
1: Wow. You could do both at once. I think that might be too much, I think, for people, but I love it. You've got some good talents there. Let's see. You have the choice, though, Justin, of passing on this question if you like, because it was answered incorrectly twice. The link scale is used to measure what? Would you like to answer or pass?
0: Ooh, now you're putting me on the spot. Oh, I've got no idea, so I'm going to pass.
1: Okay, so that's a pass question. If you're listening, you can come back to that to win your 1 point. So a question for you, Justin. Martina Navratilova won 177 women's doubles titles in her career. With which fellow American did she win 79 of them, including 20 Grand Slams?
0: Ooh, I'm going to say Andy Roddick.
1: Not Andy Roddick, unfortunately, Justin, but you and Sylvester have a fun night. Thank you. Not Sylvester, it's Tweety. Justin there from Frankston. Rodney has called in from Warburton. A couple of you anonymously have the link scale correct. I've never heard of it. It almost felt like a typo, like the LinkedIn scale, but there is an official scale called the link scale. Rodney, hello.
2: Hello, how are you?
1: I'm good. Would you like to go back to the link scale or keep going?
2: Well, it's a bit unfair for me because I work in aged care and for people with degenerative cognitive disease. So the link scale for me is part of what we do. It's a behavioural scale.
1: There might be one. It's not, this version is not about behaviour. I'm just going to re-Google it to see if there is an alternative version. Interesting. Oh, no, I think you're thinking of another scale which sounds similar. It's not the link scale.
2: It's not? Oh, no, okay.
1: So I'll give you, you had the choice that I pushed. Do you want to go back to that? But if you don't know, we can go back to the question we were on, which is about Martina Navratilova.
2: Navratilova. Okay.
1: So Martina, if you think back to those 80s and 90s memories, she won 177 women's doubles titles in her career. With which fellow American did she win 79 of them, including 20 Grand Slams?
2: Probably Greg Norman's wife.
1: Oh, what was her name?
2: That's a very good question.
1: That's another trivia question.
2: It wasn't ever love. And they played each other too in singles so many times.
1: Yeah.
2: And it was. Oh.
1: Gino and Gary, you have it correct. What do you think, Rodney? Have a guess.
2: Well, I'm trying to think. No, I can see her. I know her.
1: You do, but she just wasn't quite as famous as Martina, perhaps. So it's not popping to you.
2: She was pretty good.
1: She was very good.
2: And actually, she married Greg Norman, I think, in the end.
1: Maybe we'll skip it for tonight, Rodney.
2: All right. Good night, mate.
1: Good night. Speak to you later.
2: Have a good one.
1: And you too as well. Leif has it correct. Patrick, you as well. Oh, it's tricky. I could tell that was on the tip of Rodney's tongue, just not there tonight. Ray is in Perth. Hello, Ray.
3: Hi, how are you there?
1: Good, Ray. This has been answered incorrectly twice. Would you like to pass on this?
3: Now, will Pam Shriver?
1: Pam Shriver is correct for 1 point. I didn't know about the Greg Norman marriage. It sounded vaguely familiar, but that's 1 point for Pam. Would you like to do the other pass question, the link scale?
3: We'll do that one.
1: The link scale is used to measure what?
3: The blueness of the sky.
1: It is a very strange scale, the blueness of the sky. It's almost a poetry scale. I think Rodney was talking about the Likert scale when he said behaviour, that's there as well. But link is for blueness. Did you know about that? Have you ever done link scale?
3: We are doing crosswords. We get these strange sort of answers to the different questions.
1: Yes, and this one's come up before. Well, that's 2 points for you, Ray, so you're on the board.
3: Yeah, thanks a lot.
1: Thank you for calling in. Oh, he was thinking of Chris Evatt, not Pam Shriver, says Anonymous. Thank you for clarifying. It's the wisdom of the crowd coming in through the text messages. Andy has called in from Canberra. Hello, Andy.
4: Hello, Ashwin.
1: Andy, I'll give you a choice for your questions. Would you like a question on, I guess it's vitamins or sport?
4: I'm going to vitamins.
1: I'm glad you said vitamins and not vitamins, because I've been shamed about not saying vitamins. So
4: no, I thought it was just interchangeable, but okay.
1: I think the English say vitamin and yogurt. They kind of get through the words more quickly than we do.
4: Oh, okay. There you go.
1: Well, orange juice. Orange juice is a good source of which vitamin?
4: Vitamin C.
1: Vitamin C is correct for one. Okay, second question. The FIFA 2026 World Cup is hosted between the USA, Canada, and which other country?
4: Mexico.
1: It is Mexico. Andy, that's 2 points for you tonight, so thanks for calling.
4: Thank you.
1: If you'd like to play the quiz, you can join in. I'm Ashwin. Stu will take your call. He's in the producer's chair, and the number to call is 1300 800 222. Helen has called in for the first time from Broome. Hello, Helen.
5: Hello, Ashwin. You're doing a good job.
1: Oh, thanks. I love this little part of the show as well. And when it said Broome, Helen, I had a memory because I always get told about this outdoor cinema that's in Broome. Is that still there?
5: The Sun Picture Theatre. Oh, yeah.
1: Lovely. Is that a typical Broome night out for people?
5: Yes, if you can be bothered sitting there. I don't go, really.
1: Oh, is that like your giant wheel? It's a tourist attraction and only the tourists go.
5: Well, no, we do go sometimes, but not a lot, no.
1: Well, let's see if we can get you on the board then, Helen. So you have a choice of questions. Would you like a history question or a psychology question?
5: I'll try the psychology, although I'm not as clever as everybody has been. Goodness me.
1: Well, some of them
5: good, haven't they?
1: Some of them do a lot of trivia, so these answers are just waiting. Yeah. Like the Link scale. I've never heard of the Link scale.
5: No, neither me.
1: Good to know. The blueness of the sky, if you ever want to judge it, it's the Link scale. Well, Helen, here's your question for psychology.
5: Yes.
1: According to the five stages of grief, this is the Kubler-Ross model.
5: Yes, I know that.
1: Okay, well, the first two stages are denial and anger. Yep. The last two are sadness and acceptance. What's the middle stage?
5: I think it's bargaining, isn't it?
1: It is. It is bargaining.
5: Yes, yes.
1: Very much so. That's the creative stage, I guess, where you offer something in return for a better fate. That is correct. 1 point for you, Helen. Second question. We'll go to history now. Who was the English king who ruled during the English Civil War? So this happened between 1642 to 1651, and this king was executed as part of the Civil War. What was his name?
5: Oh, they were talking about the Bay of Tapestry, weren't they?
1: Yeah, this was about 600 years after the Bay of...
5: 600 years afterwards.
1: Yeah.
5: Look, I'll just say King George, King John.
1: King John. There's only a few names to choose from when it comes to kings, isn't there? But not John, unfortunately, Helen, but you're still on the board with 1 point.
5: Okay, thank you, Ashwin.
1: And thank you for calling in for the first time as well. We have some lines free, so if you'd like to play, you can call on 1300 800 222. That's how easy it is. You call in, I ask you a question, you get a point, and so everyone is in the draw to win, which we announce at the start of the second hour. So not too far from now. Andrew has called in from Smithton in Tasmania. Hello, Andrew.
6: G'day, Cobber. How are you going, Ashwin?
1: I'm good. How's your day been?
6: I wouldn't be dead for quids.
1: I love that phrase. We had some good phrases tonight. That's a Trev-level phrase as well. So let me just... let me put a question to you, because we're on this one. We have to do it, Andrew. It's this English history. It's 1642. There's a war going on between the monarchists and the round heads, the

0: parliamentarians. And at the end of this war, the king at the time gets executed. What was his name?
1: Was that Charles I?
0: It was. Charles I. Did they teach you that in school as well?
1: They did.
0: Not a bad day. Okay. Bobsled with Charles I, Charles I before leaving his head, losing his head. I love it. Okay. That's 1 point for you, Andrew. Second question. Would you like a music artist-related question or a, I guess it's a health question?
1: A music art-related question, please.
0: Okay. Ray Charles wrote a song about a particular state being on his mind. So the state name, On My Mind. Which state was it?
1: I'm pretty sure it was Alabama. I'm pretty wrong.
0: Yeah, you know, it's not Alabama. It's a southern kind of feeling state, but it's not Alabama, Andrew.
1: Georgia?
0: So 1 point for Charles, though, for you tonight.
1: Yeah, was it?
0: Thank you. Thank you for calling in. Wayne said Charles as well. Michelle, King Charles as well. Terrible, terrible time. The monarchists versus the roundheads. And I think Charles was executed, and there was 11 years in all of England's history, that 11 years without a king, republic time. And then Charles's son came in, Charles II. So it didn't change too much in the end. We have some lines free. So if you'd like to play the quiz, you can give me a call and I'll ask you those questions. 1 point for every correct answer, up to 2 points for the quiz. So that's how you enter, and then we'll draw the winner at the end. Stu will pick up the phone. He's producing the show. I'm Ashwin Sekar, covering the show, and we are, I guess, 20 minutes or so until the news arrives. So plenty of time free and lines free as well. Give me a call on 1300 800 222 if you'd like to play. Sam is in Harvey in WA. Hello, Sam.
2: Hello, how are you? Ashwin, is it?
0: Ashwin, yeah. How's your day been, Sam?
2: Yeah good, thanks.
0: Now, can't complain. No, a good easy day. This is quite a laid-back song, I would say, Sam. It's about a particular US state. Ray Charles said, state name, On My Mind. Which state was Ray singing about?
2: California?
0: It's not California, unfortunately, Sam. But thanks for calling in tonight.
2: Okay, thank you very much.
0: So that means that's been answered incorrectly twice. The next person will have the chance to pass. Robert, in the text message line, you've got it, as has Snoopy in Nora Head in New South Wales. What was Ray singing about? Gail has called in from Wollongong. Hello, Gail.
3: Good morning, Ashwin.
0: It's like Wollongong, more like a laid-back Sydney. It's close enough, but you get a slower pace of life.
3: Yeah, slightly.
0: You like it there, though?
3: Yes, I do. I was born here and I'm not going too far.
0: No. Well, somewhere, I think it was Sam, was it, from the California, talked about the pier and the giant waves of Costa Mesa. What's the highlight of Wollongong?
3: Well, it's the beach, and we've got shops. But some of the young ones don't like it too much.
0: Oh, they all move to Sydney, do they?
3: And Melbourne.
0: Oh, yeah. No, Wollongong, it does sound lovely. A bit quieter, but lovely part of the world. So beaches and shops, not a bad way to spend your day. I have a choice for you, Gail. You can pass on this question, this Ray Charles question, if you want to, because it's been answered incorrectly twice. Ray Charles wrote a song about a particular US state being on his mind. Do you want to try it or pass on it?
3: Is it Georgia?
0: It is. Georgia, On My Mind. That's 1 point.
3: I just thought of it. I've been sitting here trying to think.
0: I think the person who said Alabama, he had it in spirits, but he just, yeah, didn't quite get it. So, yeah, Georgia, On My Mind is correct. Tina and Faye, you were also correct about Georgia. So is Enid in Perth. Great song, very laid-back song. So that's 1 point for you, Gail. Second question. What is the national flower of Wales?
3: Oh, it's, oh, God. I ought to know this. My grandparents were Welsh.
0: Oh, right. You might have seen it around their home at some point.
3: It's mostly yellow, I think. I'm not sure.
0: Mm-hmm. Give it a guess.
3: Oh, God. I'm stuffed. No, I can't get
0: it. Can't quite get it tonight, but you got Georgia, Gail, so thanks for calling in.
3: Thank you.
0: Thank you. That's how easily it works. The number to call in is 1300-800-222. Harry, you are correct about this flower. Maybe my favourite flower growing up. Anne-Marie has called in from North Ringwood. Hello, Anne-Marie.
4: Hello, Ashwin. I knew it was Georgia. I was waiting to get it, but the other lady got
0: she
4: it.
0: She did in the end. Such a peaceful song. There's so many dreamy Deep South songs, and that's one of them. But there's this other question, which is about Wales, completely different part of the world. What's the national flower of Wales?
4: I'm torn, yeah, because I'm thinking of a flag, which is one colour, but then I'm also thinking of a flower, which is another colour.
0: Oh, yeah, yeah.
4: I can't put a name to the flag, but the flower I'm thinking of is the daffodil.
0: It is the daffodil. It's exactly right. The daffodil is the national flower. Also, apparently, very fond of the leek. I think the leek was also very treasured by the Welsh people.
4: Yes, yeah.
0: So two of the
4: daffodil. I think it's a national vegetable.
0: Yeah, I think so. I very much think so. So that is correct. I think daffodils and tulips are my favourite flowers growing up. What was yours?
4: I love tulips and I love roses and all the European flowers.
0: Yes, all those English garden kind of flowers.
4: Yeah, because I'm originally from England, so I say the vitamins and the yogurt.
0: You haven't switched over to vitamins and yogurt?
4: No, it just comes out.
0: I think it's almost, I heard someone say, if you move here before 14, you can lose your accent. After that, it's too late. So how old were you when you moved over?
4: Nearly 10.
0: Okay. Yeah, so you don't have the accent, but you're still staying loyal to vitamin.
4: Yeah, certain words. I used to often get mistaken for a New Zealander.
0: Hmm. Oh, right, yes. I can imagine that because like dance. They say dance in New Zealand. Do you still say dance?
4: Yeah, I say dance and chant.
0: Yeah, that'll do. Yeah, the Kiwis are even more English than Australians in some ways. Joan of Ellora, you've correct about daffodil. So that's 1 point for you, Anne-Marie. Here's your next question.
4: When this is real, well, ma'am. Do you get a choice for the categories or anything? Or?
0: Actually, yes, normally, unless you're continuing a question that hasn't been answered correctly. So would you like, for this one, a science question or a philosophy / history question?
4: Oh, gosh. It's a big area. When you say philosophy, history...
0: Yes. Let's just say it's a phrase that a philosopher used. It's about that phrase. So it's a mixture of that history and philosophy.
4: Oh, I'll try that.
0: Okay. What did Aristotle call the master science? Which was the master science for Aristotle?
4: Oh, gosh. I did study this.

0: I think I'm not sure how to term it.
1: Mm.
0: I think it's to do with mathematics.
1: It's not mathematics. I think Pythagoras was very much the world is made of geometry and numbers and things. But Aristotle had a different focus, Anne-Marie. So you're still on the board with 1 point, but not for this one, unfortunately. But 1 point for you.
0: Okay. Nice to talk to you.
1: And you too as well. Thank you for calling in. Hayden says, my favourite flower growing up was self-raising flower. Oh, someone says South Australians also say dance and chance. I have heard this. They're the Kiwis' kindred spirit across. I'm not sure where that happened. Maybe the colonial borders. Chance and dance didn't make it as far as South Australia in the early days. Who knows? Bo has called in from the road. Hello, Bo.
2: G'day, Ashwin. Trust you well?
1: I'm well. I'm well. Are you on a mission?
2: Yeah, I'm working. Unfortunately.
1: Yeah, we've all got to do it. Some of these night hours aren't the easiest, but I appreciate you calling in. This isn't the easiest question. It's Aristotle called the master science what? And it wasn't maths.
2: He called the master science something, or he said the master science was about something.
1: I think that's a more accurate way to put it. What was the master science for him? There's all these areas of knowledge in human endeavour. Which did Aristotle call the master science?
2: Well, I know he was into human emotions, so I'll just take a potluck guess and say love.
1: I like that. It's not love as well, but the Greeks had some good words for love, didn't they?
2: I'll take your word for it. Okay.
1: No, but they broke it up between eros and agape. They had like five different words for love. So you wouldn't get so confused. We just have that one word, love, and everyone's getting confused now. But
2: yeah, true.
1: Yeah, no, they mixed it up. Yeah. Well, look, you were. I think your intuition was good, Bo. It's not maths. They did talk a lot about love, but there was another one that Aristotle called the actual master science. So we'll see if we can get to the bottom of it. But thanks for calling.
2: No worries. Cheers.
1: That number to ring in is 1300 800 888. Anonymous says, as they will tell you, the South Australians weren't convicts. So this is talking about the class aspect of dance, chance and chance. What a can of worms. Peter has called in from Sydney. Hello, Peter.
3: Good evening.
1: We've got a couple of past questions. No, I think this is the only past question at the moment. Aristotle called the master science what? Did you want to have a go or pass on it?
3: I have a go. Physics.
1: It's not physics. It's something else that we all have to deal with every day. So unfortunately, I can't put you through tonight, Peter.
3: All right. Well, thank you for letting me play.
1: Thank you. I'll chat to you another night. That's Peter calling in from Sydney. Wayne says algebra. Michelle, architectures. Interesting. Okay, Snoopy has gone with astronomy. Jackie says the daffodil is also the national flower of Holland. Interesting. And Steve, the truckie, has said that South Australians are more educated. I'm not going down this line. I'm just saying what the text message is saying, that the R sound to some people is sounding that way. Well, what an observation some of you are coming out with in the text message line. That number to text is 0437 774 774. Bobsled says love has another meaning for poor tennis players. Tara is on the road. Hello, Tara.
4: How are you, Ashwin?
1: I'm good. You can pass on this one if you like, because it's been answered incorrectly three times now, or you can have a go. It's what did Aristotle call the master science?
4: I don't mind a bit of philosophy. I think it was either politics or the structure of society, yeah. The governance in society,
1: that's
4: the way
1: correct.
4: That society is governed or rule.
1: Very much. It's politics and Harry in the Bay has that correct as well. So he talked about everything, but for some reason politics was the master science.
4: It was one area who was fascinated in.
1: Yeah, very much so. I think he wrote a lot of documents on how to create a good society, which we're all benefiting from today. So that's 1 point for you.
4: Oh, absolutely. A lot of the way... countries rule today and that democracies are based on his studies.
1: Very, especially with how to keep institutions strong and if there's a tyrant, how to keep a tyrant in check. And I think that's, yes. Yeah, we all need to keep absolutely. Tyrants in check. Yeah.
4: Absolutely.
1: It's, his teacher, though, Plato, he believed in philosopher kings, didn't he? He believed we should all be ruled by academics, philosophers, instead of ruling ourselves.
4: Yes.
1: Yeah, so luckily...
4: It was a very interesting time in history.
1: Yeah, a golden age, like an axial age, wasn't it? Just a few hundred years where you had the Greek philosophers, you had the Buddha... Everyone was just coming up with a lot of ideas at the
4: absolutely.
1: Same time.
4: Absolutely. Yeah, sort of, solid science knowledge was just expanding so quickly. And society gave these people, like Aristotle and Plato, the time to explore and do the things which they actually needed to do.
1: Yes. Like when you think about Socrates, his whole job was to just walk around the market asking people why they were doing what they were doing. That was his full-time gig.
4: But it's great, though. You know, it's sort of that's what was needed at that time, yeah. And it's given us where we are now.
1: Yes, very much so. Well, you're on the board with politics. Let's see if we can get another question to you. Which is the world's highest freestanding mountain, so not part of a range, the world's highest freestanding mountain?
4: Freestanding mountain by itself. Okay. All right, so it's not part of a range, it's part of I'm just going to say Kosciuszko.
1: Oh, I like that. Yes, not Kosciuszko. You went with an Australian option, but no.
4: Yeah.
1: It is not the tallest in the world, Tara, but thanks for calling in.
4: No worries. Thanks, Ashwin.
1: Robin has joined in with some philosophy. Robin says, "Hello, Ashwin. The best and noblest victory of all is to conquer oneself." That's from Plato. What a line. Yeah, just like Tara was saying, maybe we did have more time to think. They had those academies, didn't they, where you could just do philosophy. You didn't have to do anything else. You didn't have to do, you know, shelf stacking or drive Uber. You could just, yeah, come up with political treatises. The number, if you'd like to join, is 1300 800 222. We have 11 minutes to go until the news arrives. Alison is in Tasmania. Hello, Alison.
5: Oh, hello.
1: We've got a mountain question, which I have to put to you. Which is the world's highest freestanding mountain, so not part of a range?
5: Yep, I was just listening there, and I believe it's in Japan, and it starts with O, and I can't remember.
1: Have a guess.
5: No, I've gone blank.
1: That's okay. That's okay, Alison. Let's chat another night. We'll see if we can get you on the board then.
5: Yeah, maybe then.
1: Thank you. Okay. Thank you, bye. Alison. Everest, says Snoopy in Nora Head. This is a slightly different one, Snoopy. Everest is part of the ranges, the Himalayan ranges. This is a freestanding mountain, a lone wolf of mountains, the tallest in the world. What is it? Jeff has called in from Moree. Hello, Jeff.
6: How you going?
1: Good, Jeff. You actually have the chance of passing on this question if you don't know, which is the world's highest freestanding mountain, so not part of a range. Do you want to pass on it or have a go?
6: No, I'll give it a go, mate. Is it Fuji?
1: It's not Mount Fuji. Some people were saying the Japan angle, but it's not Mount Fuji, unfortunately. And I wish I could have got you on the board because Stu said it's your birthday.
6: Yeah, I made it. I'm 67 today. Oh,
1: happy birthday. What are you doing today? Or what have you done for your birthday?
6: I have some time with my kids and I'm drinking some Bundy rum.
1: Yeah, that's a good... As you get older, that's a more of a classic birthday combination, isn't it?
6: A bit of OP and I had a birthday cake and I got some Chinese. Yeah. I had that with my family and... Didn't have a party or anything. I had my brother ring up. One of my brothers rang up from Victoria. He's been making a film down there about Ned Kelly.

0: which he's just made, which was really good. And I'm about to put it out in a couple of in a month, I think, in the next month.
1: Jeff, could you have starred in this film as an extra?
0: No, I'm way too far up here, and I'm busy, and I'm crippled up. So he's gone down there. He had a group of people in the town he lives in now, and they were all excited to be a part of it. So he's got about 30 people involved in the actual show, and it goes for about half an hour. And it's about six songs about Ned Kelly. It's a Ned Kelly movie, right? Because he's got all the armor.
1: Huh.
0: He had armor made up years ago, and He's got a friend, because he's crippled up now, he's old. And he's got this big actor from Melbourne, who's about 6'1 or something, and I really wanted to play the character in this musical kind of thing, and Ned Kelly with everyone dressed up. And it's done really well. He's got two producers as well, and he's kind of making us, saying what should happen and what should not. And,
1: sure.
0: They've all put it bundled together really well.
1: Well, he sounds like he's on an adventure as well, and you're having a quiet one tonight for your birthday. So, Jeff, happy birthday, and thank you for calling in tonight.
0: Okay, no worries. Thanks, mate.
1: A couple of you have said Mount Fuji. Martin has climbed this mountain. Interesting, Mount Fuji. Yeah, I guess we see a lot of postcards of the Japanese alternative to this mountain, so maybe that's part of the allure, but it's not. It's not the Japanese mountain. Louis has called in from Subiaco in WA. Hello, Louis.
2: Hey, Ashwin, how are you doing?
1: I'm good tonight. I think we can pass on this question if you want to about the tallest freestanding mountain.
2: I would love to pass on this question. I haven't the foggiest.
1: Okay. All right. So for your question, would you like music or science?
2: I'll go for music. That's right.
1: Okay. The song Cherish was written by which pop star who first found fame in the 1980s?
2: Oh, that's a tough one. A bit before my time, but I'll probably have to let this one go to the keeper.
1: Not sure. Okay, thanks for calling in, Louis. Louis, sorry.
2: Good on you, mate. Cheers.
1: Cheers. That's Louis in Subiaco. Dulcie has called in from Runcorn. Hello, Dulcie.
3: Hello to you too.
1: What do you think about this song, Dulcie? It's Cherish was the song name, written by a pop star who first found fame in the 1980s.
3: I'm afraid pop sings is not my music.
1: What's your music style, go-to style?
3: Classical music.
1: Yeah, very different artist, I think, from the 1980s. Can you guess a 1980s star?
3: No, but could I have to try the mountain once?
1: Yes, you can, sir. You can go back to that past question. So which is the world's highest freestanding mountain, not part of a range?
3: Is it Kilimanjaro?
1: Kilimanjaro is correct. So that's 1 point for you. And now I'll give you your second question, which was the music question. The song Cherish was written by which pop star from the 1980s? But you've got that one correct. So have a go if you know this one too.
3: No, I'm afraid music, it's not.
1: Okay. Well, Dulcie, you're still on the board with 1 point. So thank you for calling.
3: Okay. Thank you.
1: JC in Tweed has it correct. Mount Kilimanjaro, many of you had that correct. Interesting. There was a slight twist. Bruce was talking about the tallest mountain on Earth is Mauna Kea, which is 10,200 metres from the seafloor. But part of that height, isn't this true, Bruce, is the bulge of the Earth in the centre, not pure elevation from the land. It's the bulge of the Earth giving that one additional height. So I take your point, though, but the trivia source that I had Kilimanjaro for the tallest freestanding mountain. Chris has called in from Cogra. Hello, Chris.
4: Yes, hello. Yes, I was reading about Kilimanjaro. Ernest Hemingway wrote a book called The Snows of Kilimanjaro, but he used to go around shooting animals, not very nice.
1: Not very nice.

0: there's so much romance to Mount Kilimanjaro. So, yeah, I can imagine it would tempt people to go just for that one mountain. So that's been answered correctly. What this song question, though.
1: Yeah, which, look, I'll just throw the dice. Neil Diamond.
0: Not Neil Diamond. So
1: okay.
0: One question. So yeah, thanks for calling in tonight, Chris.
1: Cheers.
0: We'll get one another night. Thank you for calling in. So that's a past question. Hiya, says Melanie. Mount Kilimanjaro. Back in the day while traveling through Africa, I was preparing to climb it, but unfortunately caught malaria and was very disappointing. Thank you for your show. Thank you, Melanie, for calling in. One day you can go and tackle Kilimanjaro again. 2 minutes to the news. Bob has called in from Greenacre. Hello, Bob.
2: G'day, Ashwin. I'm actually calling in from Alice Springs.
0: Oh, you're touring like April as well. What are you doing in Alice?
2: There's a boxing contest on from a local Indigenous boxing club, and I'm the president of the New South Wales Veteran Boxers Association.
0: Lovely. So you don't have to watch. I mean, you don't have to judge. You just have to go and watch and be there.
2: Watch, and I've had a few interviews. There's a talented young lad called, we nicknamed the Butcher, that'll...
0: Great boxing name. Bob, we've only got a minute to the news, so let me try and get you your two questions quickly, just because of the time. Which unit of mass is abbreviated by CT? CT.
2: Cubic.
0: Unit of mass.
2: Cubic weight?
0: It's not cubic weight, unfortunately, Bob, but thank you for calling.
2: Thanks anyway. Bye-bye.
0: I'll chat to Bob another time. Janet is an Emerald. Hello, Janet.
3: Oh, yeah, hello.
0: Janet, can you tell us which unit of mass is abbreviated by CT?
3: No, but David Cassidy.
0: I like that. Weighing everything in David Cassidy's. No, unfortunately not, Janet. Let's chat another night.
3: All right, see ya.
0: Thank you. It's news time, so we'll let you know who's won the quiz after the news. Stu will come in and announce it. It's all randomly chosen, so everyone was in with a chance to win. And then we'll cross over to Tim Cass in New York. After that, in the second hour, we'll talk about how some things that are normal today were ridiculous or would have been ridiculous 20 or 30 years ago. We'll take your calls on that as well. I'm Ashwin Sekhar, and you can join me on the program by calling 1300 800 222. Right now, though, it's news time.
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0: ABC News with Andrew Kaloupas. President Donald Trump says the US will be hitting Iran very hard, while also saying America will seize Karg Island in the Persian Gulf. Here's Nick Palmer.
1: On social media and in fresh interviews with US news outlets, President Trump has promised further strikes on Iran. He also says at some point in the not-too-distant future, the US will take Karg Island and other oil infrastructure points, assuming total control of Iran's oil and gas markets. It comes after another day of strikes between the US and Iran, with Tehran's new body overseeing the Strait of Hormuz, saying the waterway is closed until further notice following US strikes. Meanwhile, Kuwait, a Gulf ally of the US, says it's detected and intercepted 23 drones from Iran in

0: since the COVID pandemic due to the war in the Middle East. Here's the BBC's Charles Haviland.
1: The World Bank is immediately making up to $60 billion available to the developing country's worst hit, possibly rising to $100 billion in the coming months. Its chief economist, Indermit Gill, said Asia was the most affected region, its people buffeted by higher fuel and fertilizer costs. War anywhere is bad for poor people everywhere, he remarked. The report says food prices are in for a second shock thanks to the El Niño weather phenomenon. Here, sub-Saharan African economies are especially vulnerable, lacking insurance mechanisms against such an event.
0: Families of missing people have called for greater police accountability at a New South Wales inquiry into cold cases. The parliamentary inquiry is examining unsolved murders and long-term missing persons cases, including some believed to be linked to serial killer Ivan Milat. Paul Nash's sister, Cheryl Grimmer, was 3 years old when she was disappeared from Fairy Meadow Beach in Wollongong in 1970. He and his brother Ricky have given evidence at the inquiry in Barrel. Mr. Nash says families want change, not just answers, on their own cases.
2: I held back for a while there. And I couldn't see any tissues, so I had to sort of really stop myself from getting very emotional. But like Rick said, we need change, not just for Cheryl, but for all the people that have given evidence this morning. All the cases are so similar.
0: A man's been charged with murder after an investigation into an alleged kidnapping in Sydney's northwest. Police began investigating after the 58-year-old woman failed to return home on Monday after telling her family she was going to meet a relative. Her car was found the next morning at Winston Hills. A 33-year-old man was arrested Thursday in bushland near Tomarang, south of Nowra, and will appear in court on Friday. The woman's body has not been found. Australia's Defence Minister Richard Miles appears to have been blindsided on a trip to the UK with his British counterpart John Healey resigning hours before they were supposed to meet. Here's Europe correspondent Mazoe Ford in London.
3: Yesterday, I was actually at a press conference with John Healey, as well as the Foreign Secretary and their Australian counterparts, Richard Miles and Penny Wong, are both here at the moment. And the mood from that press conference was very positive about the two countries working together on projects such as AUKUS, and they spoke about the importance of that for both countries. John Healey was due to meet with Richard Miles at a naval base in Portsmouth in the south of England and look at one of the AUKUS capabilities and give a press conference.
0: Meteorologists in the United States have announced El Niño has formed in a warmed-up Pacific Ocean and is expected to grow to historic strength. The U.S. National Oceanic and Atmospheric Administration has officially confirmed the existence of the weather phenomenon, which sees a warming of the Pacific near the equator that affects weather patterns across the globe. In Australia, it's likely to lead to unseasonally warm weather and increase the chances of disasters like floods and fires. You're up to date with the latest from ABC News.
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5: Good morning. The quiz is done, so we're about to announce the quiz winner. Then we'll cross over to New York to take you into the life of the city. And after that, we'll look at things that we do today that are very normal to us that would have baffled someone from 15, 20 years ago, 60 years ago in particular. You would have seemed like a magician for some of these things. So stick around for that conversation, and if you'd like to join the program with your suggestions, you can by calling 1300 800 222. Stu, do you have something like that that you do, because you're 15 years younger than I am, that would have just been ridiculous to someone in the past?
6: You know what? I think the main advancements I feel in that regard, they have to be technological. I think the main thing to me was the old saying the teachers would always say about math, which is you'll never have a calculator just in your pocket when you walk around. Yes, we do. We absolutely do. And it's completely allowed me to shut my brain off, and I thank it for that.
5: Okay, we always have a calculator.

0: calculator in our pocket, but we never have a protractor in our pocket. They were right about that.
1: Well, true. And, you know, it's been swapped out for other things. Like people might, you know, you might change out a pocket watch for like a wristwatch or something like that. Or instead of or maybe like a compass. No one just takes like a compass or orienteering because it's all just on the phone nowadays. People don't do that sort of thing. You don't have bits and pieces. I don't even have a wallet anymore. If I said to my father 20 years ago, you wouldn't be needing to carry a wallet around because it's all on an electronic device, he would say, I don't understand what you're actually saying. Mm. You have your wallet and it has your cards. That's just a rule of life.
0: That's a good one because the wallet has been around probably since Babylonian times. We've always had a pocket with coins in it. Mm. So that's very different now that we don't do anymore. Before you announce the winner, there was some debate as to who was more sophisticated. People who say chance or chance?
1: Chance. I feel like I've got a bit of a country accent, so it feels like, chance. You know what was so strange about this? Without knowing we were talking about this earlier tonight, even just in the elevator up to the building here at the ABC, I had that exact thought to myself. I just was talking aloud to myself, as I often do because I'm a kind of weird like that, but I was saying just a thought to myself aloud, and I thought I was talking to I was thinking about what I was saying, and I said, oh, you know, give it a chance, Stu. And I'm like, oh, yeah, give it a chance, mate. I don't know where it comes from. Yeah. But on the opposite side, you feel like, yes, it feels quite posh to say chance. It's like, yes, it's very droll. And it feels almost, the R sound makes it sound relaxed, but it feels like I'm trying harder. Mm. Chance.
0: So you don't feel South Australian inside.
1: No, God, no. Queenslander. Okay.
0: What happened in the quiz, Stu?
1: All right. So as per usual, you will probably know the rules by now, but I'll go over it one more time. It's kind of like a raffle. For every correct question you get a point on our little board up to two. And I give you a third if you're brave enough to sing. I don't know if we've made that one super public, but if you're brave enough to sing where it's relevant on air, I mean, if you just belt out some Mariah Carey, I mean, if it's good enough, I'll give you the point. But if you just belt it out contextually, I'll give you a third point. But that's, you know, I feel like if you're brave enough to be singing on air, should be rewarded. It's a hangover from our time where we were doing Christmas carols. If we're on at Christmas again, we'll do that as well. But point being, so you can get to possibly up to 3 points. And we put it all in a machine, and the machine spits out the winner. And we have a winner tonight who is Helen from Broome. A first-time caller, no less.
0: Helen from Broome, congratulations. You've had a couple of bobsled comments today. Can I read them to you?
1: Absolutely.
0: Stuart, you're weird on so many levels, which is from bobsled a compliment.
1: I think so. I think we were talking about epitaphs before. Trev had his, he was a wag. I think I'll have that.
0: Take it, and I'll let you read the other one. So, Stu, thank you for coming in.
1: You're very welcome.
0: All right, let's talk about New York. We'll take you into New York so you don't have to travel there after this.

0: That is Taylor Dayne. I'll be your shelter. Okay, we've had an advancement in this debate that we've been having. Dance or dance? Chance or chance? Mick has said, do you say envelope or envelope? Sorry, Michael. I don't know. Do you say Enrique Iglesias or Enrique Iglesias? That's my usual standard for judging these kind of words. Envelope or envelope? Envision, envision. No one says on, do they? Just envelope. Environment, environment. I think when it's ENV, it's got to be N. It's got to be. What do you think? 1300 800 222, or you can text 0437 774 774. Barry writes, G'day Ashwin. The colony of South Australia was a free settler colony, not a penal colony. That's why they say dance and chance, because they were upper crust English people who paid their own way to South Australia. Barry from South Brisby, South Brizzy, not South Australia. Interesting. Some South Australian facts coming out tonight. If you've got any more fun facts, 0437 774 774 is the number to text in. You can also call 1300 800 222.
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0: Let's cross over now to New York, where Tim Cass joins you to take you into the city. Hello. Hello, Tim.
2: Yes, Ashwin, good morning and greetings from a hot, humid, but joyous day here in New York City. I have to say, I'm sure the news has travelled across that the Knicks won the fourth game. So they're three out of four so far for the NBA championships, which is very exciting. It's electrified the entire city. The mayor has encouraged everyone to wear blue and orange. I'm wearing a blue pants and shirt today with orange socks, and I've really caught the fever for the Knicks here in New York City.
0: Who are they up against?
2: They're up the Spurs, San Antonio Spurs from Texas. And they will be going there on Saturday to play against them on their home turf. It's the best out of seven, and they've won three out of four so far. So one more game will clinch it for them. It's just a little disappointing that they won't be having that win here in New York City. But you can trust me, everyone in New York will be joyous for it.
0: Is this a traditional rival? Is this a red-blue rivalry between Texas and New York?
2: So the Knicks have not had a great performance over the years. In fact, they haven't been in

0: the NBA Finals for 27 years. So this year they're performing particularly well and they've made it into the finals, but they haven't won a final for 53 years, Ashwin. So it's been an incredibly long struggle for them to get to where they are today. But I can tell you, it has unified the entire city of New York and everyone is rooting for them. So let's hope they win the next game. They have a couple more opportunities to get the championship, but one more game will clinch it for them.
1: Okay, no, good to see. And we all love a good sporting comeback. So 53 years in the making. We'll see if they can make it one more game to go to get that. We've also been watching the United States for its football hosting of the World Cup. What's the latest in New York?
0: Yeah, so it actually begins today, I learned. It goes through until July 17th, where the finals will be played here in, well, they're saying New York, but it's actually New Jersey. It's played at MetLife Stadium, which is a huge stadium over in New Jersey, just across the river. But that's where the finals are going to be held. It's actually being hosted. There are 104 game matches for these soccer finals, and they're held in 16 different cities, not only around America, but also in Canada and Mexico. So it's spread out all over the country, which is great to see. But seven of the matches will be played here in New York or New Jersey. And the mayor has graciously offered reduced tickets for New Yorkers to go and watch the game because the ticket prices have been astronomical. And even the fare to get to the game from New York City out to New Jersey is over $100 just for public transportation to get to the game. But the tickets they're offering New Yorkers are only 50. So for half the price of the commute, you can get to see the game. But it is a lottery. And of course, tens of thousands of people are trying to get these 1,000 tickets for a game. So it's very competitive. But I have to say, New York is full of sporting fever right now.
1: Yes, it'll be interesting for the world to watch how many people turn up, the crowds, the buzz, because it's so expensive. You don't want to see empty stadiums. So you're confident that those American stadiums will be full, or particularly in your part of the world, in New Jersey?
0: I'm sure they will fill them up. I'm sure if push comes to shove, they'll offer more reduced seats to people so they fill up those stadiums, because nothing better than having grandstands full of cheering crowds. Mm,
1: very much. Okay, so there's some basketball happening, there's football. Let's turn to music now. Madonna, who we mentioned during the quiz, she's constantly reinventing herself and she's back again.
0: She is amazing, Ashwin. She is now 67 years of age, and she is about to launch on July 3rd her latest album called Confessions 2. She already had Confessions 1. And much to everyone's surprise here in New York, she, on social media, there was a rumor that she was going to perform in Times Square. And sure enough, it happened. I heard about it, but unfortunately, I was home in my apartment cooking dinner, and I didn't have enough time to race up to Times Square, which I could have easily done. But she gave a 15-minute performance to thousands of people that gathered in Times Square to listen to her and also for her to celebrate Pride Month. It's Gay Pride Month here in New York, so a lot of celebrations are taking place. But she really gave it a wonderful kickoff with a private concert to all the viewers at in Times Square. So thousands of people gathered, and a lot of people heard about it on social media, so they all raced to get there. As I said, I didn't make it myself, but I saw all the clips afterwards, and she's just released a new video, which is has a song called Get Up and Dance. And I can guarantee you, this is going to be the song of the summer. Get up and dance. That's going to be everyone's anthem for the summer, I'm sure.
1: She is reinventing herself a lot. Is there anything you can tell us about what she sounds like now?
0: She sounds very much like she's always sounded. It's pop music. It's very dance-friendly. The latest video that she dropped has Kate Moss and all these famous stars and celebrities in it, including her daughter, Lourdes. So that's a lot of fun to watch. And as I said, the album is released on July 3rd. And July 4th happens to be the 250th anniversary of independence of this country. So that's the day before. So a lot of celebrations coming up.
1: We, Tim, had a call, maybe the first caller in the quiz, was talking about a Costa Mesa, the special part of the, I think it was wave, I can't remember the exact name, but there's a jetty, there's giant waves, a particular beach in Costa Mesa, which is beautiful. You've also got a New York hotspot, a getaway that you can tell us about.
0: Yes, I do. And I've mentioned this before. It's a wonderful place. It's a

0: Basically, a sandbar out off Long Island of Manhattan. It takes an hour and a half by train, and then you take a bus to a ferry, and then a ferry to this island. There are no cars on this island, so it makes it particularly restful and peaceful and a joy to go to. And it's one of the most pristine stretches of beaches I've ever seen. A lot of celebrities have had houses there over the years, including Calvin Klein. More recently, Michael Kors, the famous fashion designer, he owns a house in Water Island, which is on the next community to the one that I go to, which is called The Pines. There are actually 17 different communities on Fire Island, and only about 480 people actually live there year round. So it's basically a beach resort that people go to on the weekends. I'm heading out there this weekend. I'm happy to say it looks like it's going to be a hot summer weekend, so it's going to be the right place to be on the beach. And the house that I'm lucky enough to stay in, one of my friends owns a beautiful six-bedroom house with a swimming pool. So one of the things I love to do is to come back from the beach and jump in the pool.
1: How warm is the water out there at the moment?
0: It's freezing. Okay. Icy cold. It's the Atlantic. So, but anyone who's interested in Fire Island, they should look up Michael Kors' house. It's actually just gone on the market for sale. He's listed it for $6.25 million. It's a five-bedroom, five-and-a-half-bathroom house, and it's right on the water. So you get beachfront there in Water Island on Fire Island. So anyone's interested in taking a look at his house, be sure to Google it. Yeah, you'll find it.
1: Check it out if you've got a few mil spare. I was disappointed. I thought New York in summer might the water might warm up a bit. So let's stay indoors now. Let's head over to the Brooklyn Museum. There's a new exhibition there.
0: Yes, there is a wonderful fashion designer whose work I've followed over the years and seen displayed around the world in different galleries. But this is the first and biggest retrospective of this artist. Her name is Iris van Herpen. And she does this incredibly sculptural, architectural, very forward-thinking design. It's very unique, and they're all couture pieces that she designs. And there's over 140 in this particular exhibit. So it's going to be on for some months. It's well worth a visit. I mean, her work is very inspiring and very inspirational. She's a true artist, and she uses unique materials and creates these incredible shapes. You rarely see her works apart from being worn on celebrities, but this is a wonderful exhibit. I encourage anyone who's visiting New York to take the trip out to Brooklyn. It's very easy on the subway to get to the Brooklyn Museum and book a ticket online. And my tip, if you're going out to the Brooklyn Museum, is I discovered a fantastic eating place called the Radio Bakery. It's just a short walk from the museum, but I always like to talk about my food experiences, and I will say this has some of the best sandwiches and pastries I've tried. So Radio Bakery is a place to go after you've been to the Brooklyn Museum.
1: Good hot tip. And this artist, Iris van Herpen, she mixed a lot of technology and science and clothing all together. So the works are quite fantastic to look at, aren't they?
0: Yes, there are several pieces that are actually moving. They're electrified in some manner, and they have these petals and leaves and wings on them that actually move on the body. It's quite dramatic and definitely very forward-thinking, very futuristic, and very dramatic. It's one of the most dramatic fashion exhibits I've been to, and I've been to many over the years, including the Costume Institute at the Met that I go to regularly. But this is well worth the visit.
1: Did she ever do any comfort wear, like track pants or anything, or was it all?
0: No, I haven't seen it. A lot of the pieces actually look like they might be a little tricky to wear, in fact, yeah. I have to say, Ashwin. They're made of a lot of high-tech materials, but some of the outfits I've seen have been in sort of flowing fabrics and things that look much more comfortable. But some of her designs look very rigid, I have to say.
1: Yeah, I think there's a market for this, isn't there? Like high-tech, space-age casual wear, if you can figure it out.
0: If you can get something that moves well with the body, that's comfortable, I'm sure it'll be a big hit.
1: I love that. Love the idea. Okay, one of the classics of New York is the Macy's sign. What is happening to the old Macy's sign?
0: Yes, this sign has been there for 60 years. I can't believe they're finally removing it. It is three stories high, and it's on the corner of 34th Street, famous 34th Street. And that's where they have the Macy's Day Parade in front of it, and Broadway is the corner. And funnily enough, I never realized over all these years that Macy's don't own this building right on the corner. It's a five-story building, and they have been renting the space on the outside of the building to have this billboard announcing Macy's store being the largest in the world. But it's three stories high, it's red and white, and it's been there for 60 years. And they're going to rip it down and replace it, thank goodness. I'm be interested to see what they replace it with. But it's kind of an iconic sign that's been there, as I said, 60 years, and you're so used to seeing it. And it's such a landmark building in New York that it'll be sad to see it go.
1: That's interesting, because some people have been renting for years. You'd think Macy's could finally stump up some cash and buy the place, but they're in the same position many of us are in.
0: I'm sure they're probably paying a very high rent, Ashwin. They could probably, what they're paying in rent, they probably could have bought the building many times. But obviously the owner is hanging on to it because he's making a healthy sum of money from renting it.
1: Very, very much so. Good location. Carl has asked you a question. Is that the Weekend at Bernie's House that set sail on that island, Fire Island, I believe? Weekend at Bernie's.
0: Weekend Bernie's? I don't. No, okay. To be honest, I'm not sure. I'd have to check in on that for you.
1: Another observation, a little bit of New York in Sydney, the Hellgate Railway Bridge over the East River was built in 1917. So that's David has sent a picture of that. There's some interesting connections between Australia and Sydney over the years. But Macy's, I don't think we have anything like that over here, but it's a very big building, isn't it, that Macy's is housed in?
0: Yes, it runs a whole city block. It goes from Broadway all the way across to 7th Avenue and 34th Street all the way back to 35th Street. So it takes up a major city block in the centre of New York.
1: Okay. All right, when is the next Knicks game so we can see if happiness can return?
0: So the big Knicks game is on Saturday. It's being played in San Antonio in Texas. It starts at 8:30 Texas time, and it'll be hopefully the winning game for the Knicks, and that will secure the championship for them. So I can reassure you that every New Yorker is going to be glued to the television 8:30 on Saturday night to watch this game, because if they win this one, they've won the tournament. So that's very exciting.
1: It sounds like the city needs it. Tim, lovely to talk to you again.
0: Thank you, Ashwin. All the best to all the listeners.
1: Tim Cass there from New York. Now, I had made the claim earlier that it simply must be envelope, because it is environment, envision. It's not environment, on vision. It might be Enrique Iglesias. But anyway, Anonymous has said, how do you pronounce en route? You're right. I do say en route. I don't say en route. I go a bit more French with that one. So it's interesting the way we pronounce words. Someone else, Norm, has chimed in to say, because we were talking about the fancy-sounding vowel pronunciations of South Australia, dance, chance, France, lance. You get the picture. And Norm from Inglewood says, interesting, before they swept up the notion, before they who are swept up in the notion that South Australia is English dominated, much of South Oz has its origins in Germany. Okay, interesting. So quite a German-English divide that may have been going on down south. The South Australian mystery continues, but there is something else going on, isn't there, with the accent? If you'd like to chime in with your history tidbits, you can send them through to 0437 774 774. And next we will talk about the strange things, well, the things that we do that are normal that people would have found utterly strange just 10, 15 years ago. So stick around for that conversation after

0: That is Bittersweet by the Hoodoo Gurus. The language conversation continues. Now try pants or pants. That's Pat from Claremont. Or is it part from Claremont? If anyone says pants, let me know. 0437774774. Now, when Stu had walked in to talk about the quiz winner, we had said, he'd mentioned technology, the fact that we have these computers in our pockets now. And I said, yes, they can do maths for you. You have a calculator in your pocket, but you do not have a protractor. Jeff writes, hi, are you a protractor? I'm a builder and our current job has a 16 degree roof pitch. One of the young carpenters put his phone on the edge of the rafter and said, yes, it's 16 degrees. Very clever. That's Jeff. So you do have a protractor in your pocket. Make sure you use that today when you wake up in the morning. Don't let that go to waste. We also in the quiz talked about, speaking of building, the Link scale. Link with an E on the end measures the blueness of the sky. And someone has texted to say, another Link scale, 100 links is one chain. And one chain is 20.1168 meters used to measure land size. So did you know this whole time, builders and surveyors were talking about our properties in links? I had no idea. So there's a lot of interesting scales and facts out there. If you have a fun fact of your own, you can text 0437 774 774.
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0: Let's have a conversation together, and you can call in on this as well, 1300 800 222. The question is, what's become normal that would have sounded ridiculous 20, 40, maybe 60 years ago? Tracy Strong is our Tassie correspondent and has been thinking about this as one of her children celebrated his 14th birthday last week. Hello, Tracy.
2: Good morning.
0: Why did that birthday inspire this conversation?
2: Well, Ashwin, your listeners will know that, you know, I just like to talk about anything.
0: Yeah.
2: And I thought this was a fun one because my son turned 14 last Friday and my husband said, why don't we, it'd be great if we got him a computer. You know, an actual computer, not a device, like you sit at a desk and you use it to do your schoolwork, or he's into making videos and editing and stuff like that. So I said, we can get the free software on that. So hubby goes, okay, I'm going to pull something together. So he looks around for secondhand bits of computer stuff. So, you know, screens and the main brain for the computer, the mouse, the keyboard, that sort of thing. And it involved, well, first of all, my son loved it, but then it had to be put together and it involved lots of cables to connect everything because the kids aren't used to it. So we had a good laugh because these days they're just not familiar with using cables to connect stuff because it's all Bluetooth and Wi-Fi.
0: Yes, we had to learn so many ports, HDMI, USB, the little A size, A to C, C to A kind of cables. So are they just sending everything over the airwaves now?
2: Yeah, and just so many cords that we had, didn't we, growing up? And it just got me thinking about all the funny things that, you know, when we were younger or when our dear listener was younger, it would have just sounded ridiculous to say, you know, you don't need cords anymore because there's this thing called Bluetooth or Wi-Fi and it's done in the air. It's like, you know, the Walkman, you don't need a cable for your Walkman anymore back in the 80s. If someone had said that to you, you would have thought they were mad.
0: It's even the fact of traditional telephony was ridiculous when it came around, but this feels even more magic to Bluetooth signals around. Bob has actually called in from Greenacre. Let's see what you've got. Hello, Bob.
3: Hi, Ashwin. A couple of things tonight, mate. I used to love wearing a flash wristwatch. I've got a gold Longines wristwatch for night and a black leather wristbanded Armani one for daytime.
2: Oh.
3: The past 20 years, I've never worn it because I carry a phone in my pocket now.
2: And a watch? You don't need one anymore, do you?
3: No.
2: It's just like, and who would have thought we'd have these little computers in our pockets where we can access anything in the world? Yeah. That we just wander around with them. We don't have to make phone calls standing in the kitchen while Mum's listening.
3: The other thing that I was going to bring up was I always mistake a South Australian accent with a New Zealand accent.
0: Yes.
3: And of course they were Governor Grey in 1840 came from the colony of South Australia across to New Zealand and was their first governor. Prior to that, New Zealand was just a part of New South Wales. I don't know whether people recall that at all.
2: I didn't know that. Right.
3: Yeah. They and South Australia and New Zealand always competed for the first people to give female emancipation, give women the vote.
2: Yes.
3: I have to go with Aotearoa, though. Yeah. My old New Zealand heritage.
0: Yes, and I wonder if that's what the Australian accent initially sounded like, a very British kind of sound, dance and chants. And somewhere along the way, we embraced dance and chants and some of those non-South Australian variants.
3: Ash, I worked on the Sydney waterfront for a long time and I developed a sort of a Cockney rhyming slang parlance.
0: Yeah.
3: And it was... Now my kids go, Dad, you're talking like that again. Cut it out.
2: Can you give us a little bit of it? Could you give us just a little bit? Go on.
3: I was saying to my trouble and strife, I have to do a double shift and she's... I won't go on. There's a few... It's a little bit rude sometimes.
0: Yes, a bit varied.
3: Trouble and strife was wife.
0: Yeah.
2: Yes, I know.
3: Trying to fight was your mate.
2: Oh, I love it.
3: I love it.
2: Can I share a little one with you? We used to say this when we were kids. Round the Jolly Horner, up the Frog and Toad, into the Rubbity Dub to have a pig's ear.
3: Yeah, well, the Rubbity Dub was the pub and the pig's ear was a beer. And around the Little Jack Horner, we used to say.
2: Love it.
3: But, they were words, and it's still about. But it's like another world now.
0: Very
3: but
0: much.
3: One of the things that I noticed where I live, though, can you imagine somebody coming, Martians coming to Earth and watching Australian, or humans, I should say, following dogs around and picking up their mess after them? Who are they going to think is going to be ruling?
0: Very much.
3: The world?
0: And then they'll meet cats and they'll for sure think they're in charge.
2: Oh, my God. I love that. Thank you so much. What a great chat.
3: Thank you.
0: Thank you for calling in, Bob, as well. On Bob's point, Dave says we wear watches, but they're Apple watches, and we pretend we're Dick Tracy. So the watch can really take you back to that mystery detective kind of vibe still, Tracy.
2: Yeah. Get smart. Talking into your watch. Love it.
0: It's interesting Bob was saying there was a morning watch and a nighttime watch as well. It sounds like a lot of effort to go to. So in this world of technology, of convenience that we're moving into, are we losing some of our style?
2: Oh, absolutely. I have a husband. Can you believe it? And he loves the old watches. So he is one of those people who has a little selection of watches that he'll pick depending on what he's wearing or what he's doing, the watch. But I don't even have a watch. I'm like, Bob, I don't need one. So there you go.
0: I want to let my wrist ride free. So I'm with you on that. What else is on this list of things that we do today that would have been very strange to our ancestors just 10 years ago?
2: Yeah, very keen to hear the fun ideas that people have on this one. You know, what have you told your kids or your grandkids about your childhood that they can't even fathom? Things like just being able to pick what you want to watch on TV at any time.
0: Mm.
2: You know, you don't have to make an appointment on a Sunday night to watch the movie. You can watch a movie any day, any time.
0: Very much. That convenience is very hard to go to leave behind. The one downside is I think it puts us into an algorithm and we get suggested bubbles of things we've already watched. So there's not much room for change if you stay inside your own bubble.
2: Yeah, and also, though, how funny is it that you can say, I might watch a movie, and you've got all these streaming services, and then you go, there's just nothing I want to watch.
0: Yeah.
2: When you didn't have, there's too much choice. If you had the Sunday night movie, you got what you got. You get what you get, and you don't get upset.
0: That's true. It's almost like the shuffle on music takes the anxiety of choosing out. So I think choice is anxiety-inducing. So there's some truth to that as well. If you've got a choice, something in your mind that we used to do, well, we do now, but that would have been very strange to our ancestors. You can still call in 1300 800 222. Peter has called in from Wallaby. Hello, Peter.
4: Morning, Ash. Morning, Trace.
2: Morning.
0: What are you thinking of?
4: Well, I'm thinking of the job I've been in for the last 40 years as a postie, but who would have thought everything nowadays is at your beck and call by an app to your door?
0: Yeah.
2: That's right.
4: They've turned us into a lazy bunch of people, I think.
0: Have you embraced the lazy life?
2: Anything.
0: Yeah.
2: Sorry, I interrupted. No. Keep going, Ash.
0: So I was just going to say, Peter, it's lazy, but have you embraced the lazy life?
4: No, I still wear a watch on my right hand and I still go to the shops and I just can't get over spending a couple of hours punching a shopping list into a computer. Mm. Took me a couple of years ago to do it and it didn't work. I can be in and out of the shops in about 10 minutes.
2: You know, Peter, I have a Peter. He's that husband I was talking about. And he does the shopping for that very reason. Because I'm like, why don't we just do it online? Because I hate going to the shops. And he's like, no, you don't get the specials that way and you don't get to see, you know, what's...
4: Oh, it must be the name.
2: It must be.
4: Every time I go to the shops, I come back with specials and Mrs. goes, we've got no room in the freezer.
2: That's right. There's always stuff in the freezer, Peter. And he loves to wear his watch. So you two are just like two peas in a pod.
4: Oh, yeah. We probably don't like technology.
0: No. Keep it simple. Thanks for calling in, Peter.
2: Thanks, Pete.
0: We've had a couple of text messages to say, guys, I think a shoe phone would go really well these days. Come in handy if you're jogging in the park. Of course, nobody these days would even know what I'm talking about if you said to them, you got it, 99, Craig in Carlton. You know, though, Tracy, don't you?
2: Oh, I know. Oh, I love that show so much. But, you know, if you think about it, some of the funny things that we saw then are happening now, like the watch that you can talk into.
0: Very, very much so. And AI is going to completely change what's next. I think that's almost treating technology like it's alive. So we're all having much more intimate conversations with AI. People are probably confessing things about their marriages and their problems. AI is going to be the next level of intimacy.
2: Yeah, it's just, I remember when the computer and the internet, well, mainly the internet came. That's what changed things, didn't it? But I remember buying a computer. I was working, so fully fledged adult, buying a computer, getting the internet, having to dial it up, making all the bippy noise, beep, beep, beep, beep, beep, to use it. To go from that to now being able to type in or say a command and just get the information so quickly.
0: Yeah.
2: It's the next generation of that, isn't it?
0: Yeah, very much so. We're even leaving search engines behind and just using AI much more these days. Another aspect, and I've noticed Stu might have some comments on this. I think he's on the phone at the moment, but younger people now often don't like phone calls. They find that a little anxiety-inducing. They prefer texts.
2: I find that so difficult. So I'm a chatter, you might have noticed. And yes, and it impacts work as well. There's so many, like right now, I know they send texts, but the use of email, that's another one. You know, instead of just picking up the phone and talking to somebody, to get something done. There's all these chains of emails. It drives me absolutely nuts.
0: And now the emails might also be AI as well. There was a story this week from Ellen Fanning, one of the Drive presenter here in Brisbane, and she got a call from a real estate agent.
2: Oh,
0: and
2: yes.
0: It was all AI, and it took a while to click.
2: Yes. So you can get telephone calls from AI now asking you about things, like as a sales technique. It's very difficult too because they can be quite, well, they seem very real.
0: Yes. Yeah, very much so. And I think people are still pushing back against that. The emails are happening to all of us, but the phone calls we're just not quite ready for at the moment. If you've got a topic you'd like to talk about when it comes to technology and the way we're different now, you can call in on 1300 800 222. Another one is people don't knock on doors anymore. They send a text, don't they, saying they're ready.
2: Yeah, and once upon a time, you had to be somewhere by a particular time, didn't you?
0: Yeah.
2: If you were meeting, so I'd say, Ash, let's catch up for lunch. I'll see you at 12 o'clock at the cafe on, you know, John Street. Mm. And if you didn't come, well, you just didn't. You had to make sure you planned your day so you weren't late. There was none of this, I'm sorry, I'm going to be 5 minutes late or, I can't make it today or something's happened. Yeah, and if something did happen, you did just wait. And I guess after maybe half an hour, you'd go, all right, they're not coming.
0: And, yes.
2: And not know what happened to them.
0: We would just turn up because there was nothing else to do. You would be the highlight of someone's day. Now they've got so many choices aside from you. And so they take those choices. So, yeah, I think that's a fair point. You were talking about cables at the beginning of this conversation. Jeff says, being a builder, hardwired computer connections are more reliable and faster than Wi-Fi. I still wear a watch, so when people charging by the hour are late or leave early, I glance at my wristwatch and later write it in my paper diary. So that's true. The watch is good for passive aggression.
2: That's right. I'm checking out the time, having a good look.
0: Yeah.
2: Eyes down, eyes up.
0: Very much so, yeah. So there's some good spin-off benefits of the old tech that we don't have anymore. Is there anything in your life?

0: as well that you've considered that it's just so different about today's world?
1: Yeah, in my own life or for the audience? Because the one that I wanted to just mention in regards to the builder was the one you were saying before, the protractor in your pocket.
0: Oh, yeah.
1: Using your phone as a protractor. Isn't that amazing?
0: Yeah, I didn't know that was possible. I thought protractors were the one piece of technology that couldn't be replicated, but the phones are onto that as well now.
1: Yeah, exactly. And in my life, definitely using the phone, like just even like things like in regards to that last text, like I do all my diary now on my phone and on my computer. But we have gone back to, because we've got a busy family, got two boys, husband, myself, they're getting to that age where they're playing sport. I've gone back to a calendar on the fridge so everyone can see.
0: Yeah.
1: You know, who's where doing what with whom. So sometimes the old ways are just really important to go back to when there's a lot going on.
0: Very much. And it's something physical as well. I think your phone can hide in your pocket and it can be easy to forget that calendar. But the fridge-based calendar, it's right in your face. Every time you're heading to a chocolate milk, you can't miss it. So I like that
1: That's
0: idea.
1: That's right. No excuses.
0: Manjit has said most kids today do not know how to tie a necktie. Oh, do your children know?
1: Oh, absolutely not. Oh. My kids go to public schools, no ties required. But, yeah, that's absolutely right. Again, Peter, who called in before, my Peter, he can tie a tie. I didn't realise how wonderfully traditional he was until this conversation.
0: Yeah. I was thinking of the bow tie, but, yes, we had to tie a necktie at school. We had a uniform and you would get in trouble if your necktie was slightly to the left or the right. There was a lot of tie discipline in the 90s.
1: Yeah, and that is something that the kids today would only put a tie on probably if they went to like a wedding or a formal event. So interesting, isn't it, the skills that are learnt and lost.
0: Mm. Well, this is a message from, I don't think there's a Peter in Caloundra. Yeah, when I was a high school teacher, I always used my watch. Pulling out the mobile was a bad example to students who weren't allowed to have their phone out. That's Peter. So interesting, yeah, the watch is more respectable than the phone.
1: Yeah, absolutely. And you know what, Ashwin, you're in a radio studio there where you have to tell the time. Yeah. Have you got a digital clock or a traditional clock?
0: We have both. I use the traditional during the last 15 seconds before the news gets here, but there's a digital as well.
1: Okay.
0: I just like the analog, just something about it that feels nice. But, yeah, we have to be very time conscious on the radio. And someone has texted, and maybe they've kept this anonymous for a reason, but they say, my niece invited me for a coffee at her new place. I waited, thinking, when is she going to make my cuppa? She checked her phone and said, coffees will be here in 5 minutes. I was gobsmacked.
1: Yeah, the coffee was delivered because you can now.
0: So it's okay to outsource hospitality now?
1: Well, I wouldn't, but only because I'm cheap, not because I do prefer things to be done for me. But, yes, that's crazy, isn't it?
0: Yeah.
1: And the thing is, by the time the coffee's got to you, they'd be cold, you'd have to think, no matter how far away.
0: That's true. Yeah, bringing back some old school hospitality, I think. We were talking about the shoe phone earlier, Maxwell Smart, and this person has said, speaking of Get Smart, our son works in high-level cyber and physical security. He regularly has meetings in soundproof technology-blocked rooms. They are known worldwide as the cone, so the cone exists.
1: The cone of silence. The cone of silence. Love it. Well, there you go. It exists in a modern way.
0: And sometimes that can be quite confronting. I think there's a room that is so soundproof, they say, you can hear your pulse as you walk around.
1: It's
0: quite disconcerting to have that.
1: Yeah, absolutely. Absolutely. Not as ridiculous as you would have thought.
0: No, we're heading that way. You're with Tracy Strong now, talking about things that are, well, very commonplace for us that would have seemed strange back in the past. Sue from Canberra says, map reading is a skill that's missing today.
1: Yes. I was going to say, yeah, I agree with that. Like the Melways, when I lived in Melbourne, I live in Tassie now, but you had to have it. If you went anywhere,

0: Yeah. You had to have the book of maps to, and you'd have to pull over once the road went on to another page.
1: Yes.
0: And to get where you needed to go. And that actually helped you learn where you were as well. Now we just rely on the phones.
1: It's so, and if you're on a main road, it was really hard to pull over and check it out. You had to wait till you were on somewhere quiet as well. Karina in Shell Harbour has said, I wonder whether today's youth will understand the concept of clockwise as a direction. Do your children know what that means?
0: Ah, very good. I have no idea. I've never asked them. I wonder if they do it at school. I will check when they get up this morning. I'll say, do you know what clockwise is?
1: Yeah, just ask them to turn clockwise and see what happens. Could be.
0: So true.
1: Could be a very strange situation. I think the other thing that's happened to us is we can track each other now. In the past, you had to take someone's word for where they were, but now it's just so easy to track people like a homing beacon.
0: Absolutely. So my son is 10 and he wants to be able to get out and about in our local community on his bike. And I want him to be able to do that. And I definitely did that as a child at his age. But I don't know, it's different. It feels different now. Yeah. So for his birthday, for his 10th birthday, we got him one of these watches that, because I don't want him to have a phone, like that's ridiculous. But I do want to be able to make sure if he falls off his bike or, because we're in a fairly rural-ish area, that he can get in touch with us. So these, you can get a watch now, which has got a SIM card in it, and he can call us from the watch.
1: Yeah.
0: Like, who would have thought that was a thing 20 years ago, 40 years ago, 60 years ago?
1: So different now. Gary says a ballpoint pen. That's from Gary. Yeah, that is very different. That's something that was quite fun to watch. I'll get to the couple of people that have just called in straight after the news because it's just a minute away as well. But before we get to the news, I have to watch the clock as well. You were talking about that quite closely. Any final thoughts you can leave us with before we arrive at the news?
0: No, just to have a wonderful day and observe the technology around you and think about what you would have thought of all those years ago when you were a child, whether it was even possible.
1: Thank you, Tracy. Nice to chat to you.
0: You too. Thanks, Ash.
1: That's Tracy Strong there, our ABC Tassie correspondent. We are entering the open line. So if you'd like to have a chat to us, you can call on 1300 800 222. You can text as well, 0437 774 774. And I'll get to those couple of people who couldn't just quite get there before the end of the news. I'm Ashwin Sedgar. Stu's joining as producer of the program. We are, as I said, about to get to the news time, but join the show if you like, just sort of clearing my throat last minute just before the news arrives as I watch the clock. Right now, though, it's news time.
2: Some chase the story.
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0: ABC News with Andrew Kaloupas. US President Donald Trump has backflipped on his threat to strike Iran very hard, claiming discussions with the regime have been brought to the highest level of Iranian leadership and approved. Here's Nick Palmiter.
1: In his latest social media post, Donald Trump says he's cancelled scheduled strikes and bombings against Iran Thursday night local time. The president claims that discussions and final points have been, in both concept and great detail, approved by all parties involved. Those parties include Israel, Saudi Arabia, Qatar and other Gulf states, as well as Pakistan, Jordan and Egypt. Mr. Trump says the US naval blockade of Iranian ports will continue until this transaction is finalized, with the time and place of the signing to be announced shortly. He just hours earlier threatened to strike Iran very hard, while Tehran warned the US it would receive a severe response if it launched further strikes.
0: Treasurer Jim Chalmers has sought to draw a clear distinction between the Labor government and One Nation as Pauline Hanson's popularity booms. The Treasurer appeared on 7:30 and was asked why, despite all the cost of living measures the government has put in place, people feel like

0: at Woodburn in northern New South Wales over offensive emails sent to a Royal Commission witness. Police allegedly seized two prohibited weapons, National Socialist Network leaflets, and a copy of Adolf Hitler's Mein Kampf during a search of the property. They also found instructions on making explosives, which have been taken for further examination. The National Socialist Network was listed as a hate group in May under laws passed after the Bondi Beach terror attack. Mr. Begbie has been charged with intimidation, weapons offences, and using a carriage service to menace, harass, or cause offence.
1: A 37-year-old man has died in a house fire in Sydney's northwest. Emergency services were called to a fire at a home in Castle Hill around a quarter to six last night. Police say the fire was extinguished with a garden hose by relatives of the dead man. They say the incident is not being treated as suspicious. The UK's Defence Secretary, John Healey, has resigned from Keir Starmer's government over defence spending. Here's Jono Wakeley.
2: An unexpected resignation accompanied by a scathing public letter. British Defence Minister John Healey has quit in a dispute over military spending, accusing Prime Minister Keir Starmer of failing to commit the resources that are needed to defend the country at a time of heightened threat. Britain's defence and finance ministries have been locked in talks for months over the Defence Investment Plan, which has delayed its delivery since last year. Opposition MPs have supported Mr. Healey's resignation, with Reform UK's Robert Jenrick saying shame on them, and Starmer should go too.
1: A prominent member of Belfast Muslim community says people are living in fear after two nights of racially motivated attacks in the city. A dozen police officers have been injured and 16 people have been arrested in a second night of unrest. Masked men have sparked riots and targeted migrant homes and communities after a Sudanese man was charged over a knife attack in the city that led to a man losing his eye. Kashif Akram from the Belfast Islamic Centre says fear within his community is extremely high.
3: It's sent shocks throughout the whole community. A lot of ethnic minority people at the moment are living in fear. We're getting a lot of calls at the moment. You know, the levels of distress are very, very high.
1: The first of three opening ceremonies for soccer's World Cup has begun in Mexico City, with the opening match to kick off shortly. Mexico, alongside the United States and Canada, are co-hosting the tournament, the first to feature 48 teams, up from 32 last time. Mexico will play South Africa in the nation's capital to kick off the tournament. The Socceroos open their tournament on Sunday against Turkey in Vancouver. You're up to date with the latest from ABC News.

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1: Good morning. If you would like to join that open line, that is the number to call, 1300 800 222. Whatever is on your mind, you can talk about it during the open line. You can text as well, 0437 774 774. We had just before the news been talking about the ways in which our current world would astound people from 10, 15 years ago, the strange things we can do today. Rod is on the road and is called in. Hello, Rod.
2: Hi, Ashman. With regard to what you were talking about before, about I can't remember the female guest's name. I can't remember what her name is. The lady you had on before the news.
1: Yeah, what's become normal? So that was Tracy Strong.
2: Yeah, and she was talking about at one point saying that the internet was what made it turn us basically into the lazy generation.
1: Yes.
2: Well, I think it goes back a bit further than that. I think it goes back to when we discovered home delivery. When we discovered we could get the pizza home delivered on Friday night instead of having to race up to the pizza shop and get back before the footy started on the TV.
1: Right, so you think our laziness goes back to the 70s?
2: Well, back not necessarily the 70s, but the early 80s. We didn't get the internet, don't forget, until the early 90s. So I think about the 80s would have been when we developed the laziness of order and food.
1: Yes. It's really hard to have a convenient culture but still

0: not be lazy, right? It's hard to do both.
1: True. And one other thing about history, while you're here, they were talking about, you were talking about the New York Knicks earlier in the year.
0: Yes.
1: Earlier in the night.
0: Yeah.
1: If they win on the weekend, it'll be the first time in 53 years that they've won.
0: Hmm.
1: When they won their first title, there was a guy playing for them who went on to coach one of the most successful franchises in NBA history. It was a guy by the name of Phil Jackson. He was the coach of the Chicago Bulls.
0: Huh.
1: Won their sixth title with a bloke named Jordan.
0: Right.
1: And he also coached the USA team in the Olympics.
0: See, that doesn't get recognised, even though they haven't won. They've got a legacy with other teams.
1: Yeah. Oh, no, and Phil Jackson actually played in the New York Knicks' first ever NBA championship team.
0: Right.
1: He played on their first ever team.
0: Yeah.
1: Yeah.
0: And then he went into coach MJ and a couple of other stars from the Chicago Bulls and other parts.
1: Yeah.
0: Rod, thanks for calling in. Nice to chat to you.
1: Nice to chat. Bye.
0: If you'd like to join that conversation, it can be about anything. You can call 1300 800 222. Anonymous Nomago from New Farm says, our son has a classic 1971 Alfa Romeo. His kids are fascinated by the fact that they have to wind the windows down. I hadn't even thought about that. The joy of a window wind. It's actually quite fun to do, and it teaches you clockwise and anti-clockwise. We were talking about that earlier. Will a child today know what clockwise is? In fact, I think that's a good test. If you have a young 14-year-old around you, ask them if they know what clockwise is. Join the conversation if you like. 1300 800 222 for this open line. Michael has called in from Lilyfield. Hello, Michael.
2: Hello, Ashwin. Listen, mate, I've returned. This is the first time I've listened since Pav left.
0: Oh, I appreciate you coming back.
2: And it's very enjoyable. It's very enjoyable. But listen, the reason that I've rung is my concern with Australian politics.
0: Mm.
2: I'm very successful. Like, I've been told I'm the top 10% in terms of successful people. And the main reason that I am is, number one, I'm clever, and number two, I've got a plan, or I had a plan when I was working. I'm 70 now.
0: Mm.
2: Okay, so if you think, you know, having a plan is important, and you look at Pauline Hanson, the two don't go together. So the thing that I don't understand is why so many Australians back someone who doesn't have a plan.
0: Well, can I just comment on this? Because as the ABC, we can't get too political on anything.
2: Yeah.
0: But what I will say is sometimes when it comes to politicians, people are not always writing about policy, but more about connection with the character, with the energy, the vibe they have and the things. It's almost slightly more tribal than it is policy-based. And maybe similar to why they vote for, you know, other politicians overseas, it's more about their connection with the person than the policies.
2: I don't work with the ABC, and that person you're referring to is Donald Trump, and he's a moron. He's an uneducated, illiterate moron. Now, linking Pauline Hanson and Donald Trump, you'd have to say they're pretty close.
0: Well,
2: so, look, I'm sorry
0: I might enrage
2: some listeners, but honestly, next time you listen to her, think, is that a plan or is that just anger?
0: Okay. I appreciate you calling in, Michael, as well, and I thank you for making that point as well. I think also, just more generally, just moving away from specific politicians in particular, we are moving into similar territory all across the world, doesn't it? We have these aging populations, we have infrastructure that's being stretched, we have a shortage of workers because everyone's an average age of 40 plus. So it's creating all these tensions, and politicians who can meet that tension will get support regardless of what they say. So it's interesting times we're moving into. So I appreciate you calling in. As I say, I'm not taking any one political side or the other, but I do sense we are moving into a mood. And even political analysts say it's more about, there's a kind of tribalism that's emerging, whether you're on the left or the right of the politics, a kind of tribalism, and you will commit to a person. And in that case, when that tribalism emerges, one point of view is that any attacks on the leader of that tribe will be seen as an unjustified attack, further persecution, and proof that that leader, whatever party they're from,

0: is on a just cause because they're getting attacked. So very more tribalistic times I think we're heading into, whatever side of politics you are from. But thanks for calling in. 1300 800 222 is the number to call in. Chrissy has rung in from Warragul. Hello, Chrissy.
1: Morning, beautiful Ashwin. How are you?
0: Thank you, Chrissy, as well, for that kind compliment. What's on your mind today?
1: Oh, I've discovered the absolute rot of providers for aged care. This model of privatisation of aged care is making the government pay a lot of money from to the providers, and the care and that is sort of very regimented for the actual aged care person. I'm dealing with it at the moment. It's horrendous. I've got a social science degree in community work, and I would vow that 90% of the older people over 80 would not understand the different levels, the complexity of it.
0: Chrissy, without mentioning any companies, can you tell us into what you're talking about when it comes to cutting services? Are you talking about cost cuts and what kind of life that creates?
1: No, I'm talking about the way the model is of the aged care providers. So you have to get a provider when the government says, okay, you're on level two, you can have 2 hours shopping a week. This is what I've, because my knees have gone.
0: Yeah.
1: And I've got pain and, you know, so until I get my operation next year, I need a little bit of help. Mm. Lifting things I can't lift, things like that. I'm 73. I'm not that old, but I'm just struggling. And so anyway, I applied. The doctor said yes. I got assessed. I got this, you know, it's a big process, which was fine because they're giving out help and money. But I'll just give you an example. I got the care and I went to one of three or four big providers here in Victoria, and they say, okay, it's $19 an hour that you will have to pay me for having someone in your home and helping you. And then the government gets charged $119 an hour by the company to make money.
0: It's similar to when you see a GP, right? The government covers a certain amount and you pay the gap.
1: Yeah, yeah.
0: But you're saying the prices the company's charging are too high, and that's the rort.
1: $119 an hour, and how many aged care people are there? I'm just thinking, for the greater good, the government's going to be poor in a couple of years, and I don't know, how they're going to... I mean, luckily we all die. That's one factor, you know? Mm. So when you get to 90, you won't be here anymore, maybe. Although with medicine and medical advancement, they're staying, there's a lot of 100-year-olds, you know?
0: Very much so. Would you like to see this being taken out of the private sector and the government providing aged care directly?
1: Yes. State-based, it's a care provider. It shouldn't be a customer. Mm. We are customers. We are people. You get a number and Centrelink give you a number and that's a code. You get a code and that's all they want to know. And they're making a lot of money, these aged care providers.
0: Yeah, and it's interesting that you almost draw comparisons with the US model of healthcare, where it's much more privatised and you have insurance companies covering the bill, but it's a lot of privatisation, which drives up the price of services. Everything costs more. And the insurance companies need their money, or the middle managers need their money in that privatised model, which can make things very expensive for the ordinary person.
1: Yeah, and I just think it's so sad that it's so complex too, that it's just changed in the last few years. And, you know, there's a lot of people that are being cut off for certain reasons and, it really is a mess, and we really need... We're cleverer than that. We can sort it out.
0: Yeah. Well, you've raised some really good points, Chrissy. Thanks for calling in.
1: Okay. Have a good evening. Bye.
0: And you as well. My dad's in his 80s as well, and we had a really interesting conversation the other day. He almost became comfortable with being older and saying, look, I've had a good life. Whatever happens, I've had a good life. And I was just wondering the psychology of being in your 70s and 80s. We have to deal with these practical problems. But that was, I just never heard him talk like that. I've had a good life. And it almost put me at ease that he was able to talk that way as well. But yeah, it's fascinating. And it's something we all have to go through. they don't prepare us for it at school, do they? For getting older and dealing with the thoughts that will go through your head. But we're all figuring it out as we go along. Sandy has called in from Woombye. Hello, Sandy.
2: Hi, how are you?
0: I'm good, thank you. What are you thinking about tonight?
2: Well, I was just making things a little bit lighter.
0: Sure. Was it something in the show that you were remembering?
2: You tell someone, is one of their ears bigger than the other? Oh. And when they go and look in the mirror, they can't see both of their ears at the same time. Oh, no.
0: I'm just trying to look in the mirror myself because I've got one in front of you. You're right.
2: So if you ever want to make someone think twice, say that.
0: Have you asked someone to tell you? Because now I'll have to ask Stu. Stu's on the phone now. I was going to ask him which of my ears is bigger. Has any of your friends told you? Have you asked any friends which of your ears?
2: No, I haven't actually. No. My husband told me a long time ago. He's been gone 10 years, and we used to live in a bus for 10 years and travel around Australia.
0: Oh, wow.
2: We never saw rain for 4 years.
0: Were you in the inland? Were you in some drought-afflicted areas?
2: We just stayed away from the coast on school holidays because everybody went to the beach with their kids. So we just went inland and hid inland.
0: That actually sounds like a lovely life, though, busing around Australia for 10 years. Would you recommend that to others?
2: Oh, definitely. We would get off the road by 3. We were 50 and 60, and we'd watch 75-year-old pensioners come in with their big, big, big caravan and their big, big, big car. Could they back? No.
0: What an interesting...
2: You know, people just go... Silly?
0: Yes. Yeah. I was thinking the bus as well. If you ever make any friends along the way, you can take them on the bus. You can have a bus party.
2: We got married after 3 years on the road. 35 people come to our wedding and 30 of them were friends off the road.
0: Yeah.
2: The rest was family.
0: That's a really good bohemian life. I love hearing those stories, Sandy.
2: Yeah.
0: Thanks for calling in.
2: Thank you very much. Great to hear you.
0: Cheers. Appreciate that, Sandy, calling in from Queensland. This is referring to the last callers, a couple of your text messages. Morning, Ashwin. I think privatisation and neoliberalism are the root causes of our discontent. Thank you for your program. That's from Molly. Dobrilla says, Groucho Marx quote, politics is the art of looking for trouble, finding it everywhere, diagnosing it incorrectly, and applying the wrong remedies. Another person has written, Jeff, people are sick of left woke trends that annoy down-to-earth, hardworking people. We must support our disadvantaged, but it's gone way too far. That's why some are supporting right-wing politicians without looking at policy. And that was the question that your first caller had raised. Kay is on the Sunshine Coast and has called in. Hello, Kay.
3: Ah, good morning.
0: What are you thinking of today?
3: Okay, so first of all, I'd like to thank the people who were kind enough to make suggestions on how I could find somewhere to live.
0: Oh, that's right. We had that show. You were on the Sunny Coast looking for a place.
3: Yeah.
0: Have you managed to find anywhere?
3: I did.
0: Oh, lovely.
3: I actually theoretically get the keys tomorrow.
0: Oh, great.
3: So I'm pretty excited about that. It got pretty scary there because, it'd be bucketing down rain and there'd be over 80 people looking at houses.
0: Yeah.
3: So I ended up, I went to look at units because I thought there'd be less people, and then I had a chat with the property managers because they had more time because there were less people cramming through.
0: Hmm.
3: And through making contact with property manager, they put me in touch with someone else who had a house available.
0: Oh, great. It's all word of mouth and networking that you've managed to tap into. And you had a couple of dogs, a dog and a cat, did you?
3: A dog and two cats.
0: Dog and two cats.
3: And they're, And they're taking the pets too. So
0: oh, great.
3: Really thrilled about that.
0: Did you

0: Glad you found a place. Is it close enough to work and everything that you need?
1: It's further than I'd like, yeah. But I'm just grateful to have somewhere. The problem's going to come with my partner's care because they're cutting community participation. It's one of the aspects of a care package under the NDIS.
0: Yeah.
1: And that's one of the areas they're looking to cut. And it means we're going to have trouble getting him to his rehab. Which is, the opposite end of the coast. So that's going to get challenging. And the caller, actually, who was talking about it, the aged care, I'm just thinking that and NDIS, it's just horrific. Like, I'm not a stupid person. I've got a bachelor's degree, and yet I, struggle to follow any of it. And, you've got it's so complicated that you end up hiring, which is also paid for by the NDIS, an NDIS coordinator, an NDIS plan manager. It's just insane. And things like we were considering getting renovations done to our house to make it disability friendly, and they want to charge $550 per quote. Like, I mean, my mum just had renos done recently. She called builders and they came out and quoted her for free.
0: Yeah.
1: But as soon as it's the NDIS, they charge.
0: Yeah, that's the problem with the bad incentives. And I can imagine a program that large has a lot of paperwork and red tape. And so everyone just is getting overwhelmed by what they're facing.
1: Oh, it's just incredible.
0: Yeah.
1: It blows my mind. And I just think to myself, honestly, and I don't want to sound uppity or, snobby or whatever the word is. I am, relatively intelligent. There are people out there who would be, I just don't even know how they'd cope. I don't know how they would, be able to fill out the forms, let alone, coordinate the plans and all the aspects of it.
0: And that's just right for people being taken advantage of by private operators. If there's this information asymmetry, information gap, people will just get taken advantage of. So it has to be simplified, it seems.
1: Oh, for sure. And pretty much any of the suppliers, the minute they hear NDIS, they add a zero.
0: Yeah. But we're talking about privatisation, where it may and may not belong. Kay, thanks for joining in. And I'm glad you found a place. I also wanted to say to you, it's just for now, so maybe you can find a place closer. Now that you've got a roof over your head, maybe the next one can be closer.
1: That's what I'm hoping. I wanted to thank everyone. Really appreciate it.
0: Thanks, Kay. I'll chat to you another night.
1: Okay, will do. Bye now.
0: That's Kay. If you remember, Kay called in a few weeks ago looking for a place, so I'm glad that's worked out well. Donald is in Sydney. Hello, Donald.
2: Wynn, how are you?
0: Good, good. What are you thinking about tonight?
2: Oh, well, that lady, Sandy, I can relate to her. I just came back from Cooley Rocks Island. Fabulous. Mm. I've done Parks, Elvis, Tamworth Country.
0: Yeah.
2: I just live for music.
0: Yeah.
2: And I throw the swag out and I wake up and I hear the birds and I see the stars. But something resonated with me when I saw Michael film the other day. It was fabulous. And two statements he made. One was communication, love and dance, that is universal.
0: Mm.
2: And also to share life, to love and to heal. Wow.
0: Mm.
2: What great words. And Sandy was talking about ears. Try being 72. They get bigger and all this hair comes out. Where does the friggin' hair come
0: from? I noticed.
2: I don't understand it.
0: Your ears and your nose don't stop growing, do they? I've noticed that with my own face.
2: Oh, well, you look forward to hair sprouting when you get older.
0: And then
2: women say, oh, you've got hair coming out of your nose and your ears. What are you doing about it? Leave me alone.
0: No one tells you until the hair's arrived, right? No one tells you until it's too late.
2: Yes.
0: Donald, thanks for calling in tonight.
2: No, pleasure. Thank you. Keep up the good work.
0: Cheers. I appreciate that. it's one to watch. I always get a single white hair coming out of the middle of my forehead, like a unicorn, and no one tells

0: tells me about it until it's maybe an inch and a half. I'm not sure why. It's maybe they're embarrassed. And then I'm embarrassed. It's a wasteland. Brian has called in from Maitland. Hello, Brian.
1: G'day, Ashwin. How are you going?
0: I'm good. What are you thinking about tonight?
1: I'm thinking the more things change, the more they change, stay the same. Because when I remember when I was young in the 50s and 60s as a child, we had the milkman come to our door. We had a baker come and give us bread. We'd buy the bread on the street.
0: Hmm.
1: And we even had a washing machine demonstration on the back veranda. And then they said, no, we don't go to deliver milk anymore. We go to the shop to get milk. We get a supermarket and bread and so forth. And now people come around delivering things to our door again.
0: Yeah, that's interesting how we've gone full circle as well.
1: Yeah,
0: I'm fascinated by the washing machine demonstration. Were they quite effective? Did it work with your parents?
1: Yeah, it was a twin tub, one of those old twin tub things.
0: Yeah.
1: And I remember I was pushing the cord back into the compartment and they said, oh, your young five-year-old son knows how to put this in. But so, they actually put it on the back veranda and we demonstrated it there and it was wonderful.
0: You would have been so excited. The salesman would have loved how excited you would have you were getting.
1: Yeah, and if you wanted to get some meat, you'd go to the local butcher.
0: Yeah.
1: Not to the supermarket.
0: No, and I think I see more of those local butchers around. People are rediscovering that, right, because we see all these MasterChef recipes and we don't want to ruin it with supermarket cuts, so people are trying to find the best cuts that they can now again.
1: Yeah.
0: Brian, thanks for calling in.
1: Okay, bye now.
0: Interesting, the washing machine salesperson from the 80s, 70s, 50s even. There was also the Encyclopedia Britannica person. I was a child in the 80s, and they would come to your door and try to sell you knowledge. And we've got a set of Encyclopedia Britannicas at home. Didn't read most of it, but it's there if we ever need it. Lincoln has called in from Gippsland. Hello, Lincoln.
2: Hello, Ashwin. Hello.
0: I'm good, thank you. Tonight, what's on your mind?
2: Mate, I missed your quiz tonight, but I would like to catch it. But sure. On my mind was the aged care providers. Thank you.
0: Yeah, a couple of people have been digging into how expensive things are getting.
2: I would like to bring some light to the dark, mate, because
0: sure.
2: My parents are both 79 and we've got aged care people come into the house and they've organised home meals, they do casts for Dad because Dad had two stents put in his heart. He survived a 7-hour operation and an 8-hour operation. And there is a light. It's not all dark, this aged care and NDIS. I just thought, in the old days, there was Paris streets with sewage running down the street. You know, people didn't have that. They didn't have NDIS or aged care.
0: So you want, just keep it in perspective, you think things are better now in lots of ways?
2: At least someone cares. Mm. Some of the women, the nurses that operate in aged care and NDIS, they're like angels, man.
0: Mm.
2: You know what I mean?
0: It's not a job you would take. It's not. People don't do it for the pay, do they, that kind of work, mostly?
2: And we get a young girl, Sally, she's part of, a girl comes cleaning. She doesn't believe in, I'm religious, but she doesn't believe in Christ or anything, but she doesn't even know that she's an angel, you know?
0: Yeah.
2: She's unbelievable. And, I just here to help.
0: Yeah.
2: I need all the help I can get with my parents, but everyone does.
0: I think people don't have a problem with the carers. They have a problem with the middle managers who they think are charging too much or the paperwork's too hard. That was the point that came up. But I don't think anyone has a problem with the actual people, most of the people doing the caring itself.
2: There are people that work the system. I heard on the radio, and they're horrible people, you know.
0: Mm.
2: But just need to sort them out. I think it'd be right other than that.
0: Yeah.
2: You know?
0: Yeah. Lincoln, I'm glad it's working out for you and you're getting good help. So it's nice to hear from you today.
2: Thanks, Ash. Take care, mate.
0: You too as well. Lincoln there calling in from Gippsland. A couple more texts that have come in. We were talking about the rise of Pauline Hanson at the start. We had a call. Someone has said, when I was a high school, earlier message, I think, this is Matthew, I think the reason why Pauline Hanson is gaining in popularity may be due to more and more people getting their news from social media, and social media algorithms then just keep feeding people with similar information and reinforcing the same ideas. It's very unfortunate that people are not accessing more objective news and information. Matthew in Far North Sweden. Yeah, if you've got any thoughts on that issue or anything else, you can text me on 0437 774 774, or you can call in on 1300 800 222. Appreciate your calls during the open line. Next, I'd like to introduce you to I would say this country's most prolific quilter. She has made a work of 70 or 80 feet over 10 years of work, thousands of hours to recreate the Norman invasion of Britain. So this is the Bayeux Tapestry, which is a very famous work of art, about 1,000 years old, but it's now being made into a quilt in Australia. Don't think anyone else in the world is doing it. You'll hear that story after this.

0: It's Almost Summer by Billy Thorpe. You're listening to ABC Radio Overnights. I'm Ashwin Sedkar. We just finished an open line conversation. I'll wrap it up by reading some of your messages. See what you think about this. Mary says, I have a home care package. I pay a provider a fee. The provider pays an agency a fee to provide someone to do 6 hours shopping per week. Sounds like double dipping to me. So many people in there ripping off the system. And it's not the old person, in my opinion. The old person is just a job opportunity for the providers. Michael in Benalla says, I was born in Missouri, India in 1938 of British parents. And I also get the unicorn forehead hair. Maybe we are related, says Michael from Benalla. It just comes straight out, doesn't it, Michael? And your friends and family don't tell you until it's too late. Rob says, morning, Ashwin. Just listening to your show and callers. This NDIS seems to be a failure. Maybe that explains why people are backing One Nation, as people want things that work. My thoughts for the morning. Thanks for the program, says Rob. And lastly, Chrissy says, hello, Ashwin. They used to have shoe salesmen in Melbourne suburbs in the 1960s. Cheers from Chrissy. Love that idea of door-to-door shoe salespeople. When we go back to my family's home in India, they had door-to-door fish salespeople. Salesmen, usually. They'd walk around with sardines on their shoulders, stick of sardines, and sell you some fresh fish. In fact, that's actually a fresher way to eat fish, door-to-door. But, yeah, it was an interesting job. They'd walk around yelling out in the streets, mati, mati, sardines, sardines, and you'd have to go out and get your mati. Good days, good days, good simpler lives that we had back then. Let's keep going with the program. I'd love to introduce you to your next guest. Who is it? Now, this person, last week, if you remember on the program, we talked about the world's most famous embroidery, which is the Bayeux Tapestry. This is an illustration of the Norman invasion and capture of Britain. And one of the things that we learnt about it was that there have been a few copies made over the years, and one of them is in Australia. Textile artist Pam Holland has been working for many years on a full-size replica of the tapestry, but as a quilt, maybe the only one of its kind in the world. I talked to her about this adventurous work and what the Bayeux Tapestry is.
1: Well, a Bayeux Tapestry is it's actually not a tapestry at all, which I know that sounds really strange, but it's a very... William Morris, the very famous artist, said it's a crude embroidery, but it's not. It's a very basic embroidery, and it's 236 foot long by about 3 foot deep. And it's the story of the Battle of Hastings. So it's almost like an embroidered cartoon. And there's, I could tell you how many horses and how many ships and all sorts of things. But it's a whole story of Harold Godwinson going to France and fighting with William and William the Conqueror, and the whole story of William the Conqueror. Well, how he became king, yeah.
0: And this is such a pivotal moment in English and British history. But what are the chapters of the story? Is there the build-up, the preparation for war? Is there the victory, the aftermath? Mm-hmm. What story is being told in this
1: embroidery? Pretty
0: much
1: everything, to be honest. And it's just wonderful. There's lots of chapters in it. So it begins with Harold being told that he can go to France, and he collects all his soldiers, and they go to the pub and have a beer first, and then they go to the church,
0: yeah.
1: And then they hop in a ship, and off they go to France, and they get blown off course. And then it's a great long story of how he was captured and by William the Conqueror. Well, he wasn't called William the Conqueror at that stage. He was captured, and he was held in France for a long time. So it's just very interesting that he decided he was going to be king. This, when I say he, I'm saying Harold. Harold's going to be king. And William decided he wanted to be king. So there was a tussle for power. And William then took over, and he collected thousands of soldiers and thousands of horses, and they built ships, and they went to England and fought their way through England, and he became probably head of England.
0: Is it hard to capture the drama of warfare in embroidery?
1: Actually, no, because the tapestry is so interesting. Because I mean, tapestry, the embroidery is so interesting because it even shows the soldiers' hair sticking back as they race through with their horses and with their weapons and things like that. And I mean, because the horses are racing across the embroidery, I mean, you can see certainly the movement and the drama right throughout. I mean, it gets a little bit much when, you know, people, when they're at war, because there's a whole scene of when the war happened in Hastings, the Battle of Hastings. And so you see how everybody was killed and the horses were killed, and it's a little bit gory. And I've been there. I've walked those fields. I walked the fields where the soldiers came across, and exactly to the place where the battle was held, and it was very momentous. I think it took an hour and a half, the battle, and Harold was killed with an arrow in the eye, so they say, and William took over. But no, I mean, I think it's really interesting because the soldiers, or all of the men, have just really expressive faces, but also their hands. So the hands are bigger than they probably should be, because they're not quite in proportion with their bodies. But the movement is shown with their hands, like they're pointing or they're holding their hands up. And so I think, let me see how many men are on there. I'm just trying to check. 626 humans are on the tapestry. And so all those hands and fingers I've had to do, yeah.
0: Yeah, it's epic in scale, so it's taken you quite a long time to get through the story. How many hours have you invested into this project?
1: I can tell you, Zach, so far, I'm three quarters of the way through. It's taken me 10,796 hours so far.
0: Real commitment, but it's what it takes to tell a story that large. Have you made mistakes and had to go back and fix it, or has it been smooth sailing for those 10,000 plus hours?
1: No, I haven't made a mistake, but a granddaughter who was three drew on a little bit and I had to redo it, yes.
0: What did she draw in the end? What drew her?
1: She was trying to draw a horse, yes.
0: Okay, she was trying to help out.
1: Yes, she was. Yes.
0: Okay, all right. What's the significance of this embroidery / tapestry in this world?
1: It's actually by UNESCO. It's the eighth most important artwork in the world. I can't remember when that was done, but I think it was about 12 years ago that was notified. It's what we see in it, because you see the soldiers' uniforms, and they now use it to be able to depict what it looked like in those days, 1066. It shows the tools they were using to chop down the trees. It shows the animals they used, and the way the horses were saddled, all of those sorts of things. So there's so much history in it. So it's also now used as a history reference. Yeah.
0: That's interesting. So it's interesting to the artists and historians alike. Was there an artistic significance to it as well, the colours or the materials at the time the original was created?
1: Look, to be honest, I don't really know. There's only eight colours in there, and it was done on linen, created on linen. And so I've had to research that. In the tapestry itself, there's actually three stories running through it at once. So there's the main part where the horses are large. I mean, the horses themselves are about a foot wide and 10 inches deep, so you know that gives you an idea. And then there's a story that runs through the top and a story that runs through the bottom, and that's only about 3 inches wide, but there's lots of animals and things in there. But when we consider the embroideries that were done at that time, you know, William Morris said, yes, it's rather a crude embroidery, and yes, it is, for the times. It was really like doing a cartoon on fabric, basically, yes.
0: You're listening to Pam Holland, who is a textile artist, talking to us about the Bayeux Tapestry, this great work that describes in cartoon form, if you like, the Norman conquest of Great Britain. And what drew you particularly to the tapestry, given that it's taken so much of your life to produce it?
1: It's my Mount Everest, basically.
2: Right.
1: Because, I mean, I've done a lot of other things and I do lead a pretty exciting life. But I'm getting to the age of 80, so I need to get it finished quick. It's been something that's just been a passion. And, you know, when you have that passion,

0: But because it's three quarters finished, I'm now back on the final piece. Yes.
1: Home stretch for you. What will happen?
0: Home stretch. Yeah.
1: What about the granddaughter who drew on it? Has she grown up now?
0: Yeah, she's 20 now.
1: Oh. Will she be able to have it one day or contribute one day, do you think?
0: Look, it's a legacy for my family. Yeah. I mean, it's part of my artwork, and it's a legacy for my family. And it's just not something that you can put away in the cupboard. It's going to be on display at many different places. It'll have to be an installation that will go to museums and galleries. And because it's quilted, you know, a quilt is three layers of fabric, which is different to it being an embroidery or a tapestry, of course. So an embroidery is just one layer, and mine is three layers because I am sewing it with the sewing machine, and it's an applique. So you could say that it doesn't look anything like it. However, when you put the two together, so I've got photos of the original, and when I put mine next to it, they look identical. So it's really interesting, yeah.
1: Have other people attempted such a project?
0: Not as a quilt. I know other people have embroidered it. I don't know anyone in the world who has been silly enough to do it as a quilt, yes. I know there was one lady made an embroidered one, but most people, you know, would do it as a group, yes.
1: Do you think it keeps conversations about English history alive? Does it serve that kind of purpose, two conversations about it?
0: Yeah, I mean, I think, you know, because I'm nearly 80, I mean, we learned about 1066 and all that when I was a child. So I was very familiar with it before I even started it. And it's always been part of our culture. When I was a child, it was something that we knew about the Battle of Hastings because we learnt British history. And to see it in that form was an absolute delight for me. And I first saw it in a book, but when I saw it in reality, it just takes your breath away, and it's an amazing piece of artwork.
1: You've said it took 10,000 plus hours. Is this over 10, 20 years?
0: Yes.
1: How have you changed during that time? Did you have more energy when it started, for instance, or have you changed through the transition, through the making of the quilt?
0: Of course, I'm a lot older. No, I haven't changed with energy at all. As a matter of fact, I think I'm working harder now than I worked then because, we've got a large family and I had all the children home. Mm. So now I have more time when I'm home from my studies. So, yes, it's I think I've got more energy now than I had when I first started. Oh. And, of course, there's an urgency now in a way to get it finished. But there's things that we have to take into consideration, how it can be transported, how it can be stored. Just the drawings alone took a year to do. So just the drawings alone, insurance-wise now, are very valuable. So it's I do keep it in a safe, let's put it that way. Yeah.
1: You're listening to Pam Holland, who's the a textile artist and maker of a copy of the Bayeux Tapestry. It's taken over 10,000 hours. It's been a project of many years. It's one quarter to go, Pam, you were saying. Does that mean a couple of years and then it will be done?
0: I'm hoping by the middle of next year, yes.
1: All right. And you've also travelled the world. You lead seemingly a very interesting life as a textile artist. Can you tell us about where you go and what you do with this career of yours?
0: Well, I began my textile career as a fashion designer, and I had my own label for a long time. And then I discovered quilting, and quilting is one of those things that once you start, you can't stop. I mean, I was beginning to consider my career. I was going to retire from fashion design. However, quilting took over, and because I was a designer and an artist originally, and a photographer. I mean, I used all those things in the quilts that I designed, and I designed things that were different from the ordinary. So my quilts are nothing like grandma used to make. So mainly they're art pieces. So when I started on that road, I then got asked to teach, and I began teaching around the world. So it led me to many, many

0: many countries, giving lectures, talks, and teaching around the world. And it's been an amazing life to go and do that. But in going around the world, I began to see things that were different, because the textiles in every country are very different. So now I have retired from teaching, retired last year from teaching, and I'm now taking tours to share that joy with other people. So we go to India mainly, six places in India we go to, studying the textiles of some of the tribal people, not just the textiles, but the surroundings and the culture. And the people learn to do the textiles and handle the fabric and see how the fabric is made. I mean, even as far as going into the cotton fields and picking cotton and seeing how the fabric is made from those sorts of things, learning weaving, all of those sorts of things.
1: And possibly the different colours that get used in Rajasthan and different parts, would that leave an impression on you?
0: Oh, absolutely. You should see my house. Yeah, you can't help that, and I know I can't fit anything more in. So, but yes, I mean, Gujarat and all of those areas. We're about to go to southwest India, to a tribe that creates quilts that actually came from Africa to India, which is really interesting because there were African slaves brought to India, and they're continuing to do the style of African quilts in an Indian village in Sydney in the Karnataka. We're about to do that. Yeah.
1: Yeah, real fascinating intercultural connection there. And what you mentioned with the Bayeux tapestry, it's storytelling. Mm. It's the storytelling of England. Do you think that's one of the power of quilts, is that you can tell even your small family stories through these works that you put your heart and soul into?
0: Absolutely. I mean, to be really honest, every piece I make is a story in fabric, really. I mean, In the tapestry, there's 626 people. There's dogs, structures, 41 ships, let alone, and how many, 202 horses. I mean, that's a huge story, and it progresses through. So most of the quilts that I do personally are similar in that vein, in telling a story. So, I mean, sometimes I just do a portrait or something like that, but you would expect it to be a painting, but it's a painting with fabric. So it's textile art, yeah.
1: Yeah, no, that sounds like the story would also keep you motivated, because you're putting yourself or your family into it. I'm sure that would add some energy to the work. If someone is trying to embark on what you have done, a large-scale quilting project, are there any lessons that you've learned that you could pass on to them?
0: Persistence. Yes, because, I mean, I had a time, let me explain. There is another tapestry. There is another Bayeux tapestry that is in Britain already. It's in the Museum of Reading. That was done, I think, in the 1800s, the Victorian times. And of those, the ladies that made that were from a very, very small area. And it was a friend of William Morris. It was actually a relative of ours who actually started it. And that they got a group of women who made the British one. And they took a small section of it and then stitched it together after they had embroidered it. And I thought, well, that would be a good way for me to do it. So I tried doing it in small sections and, 9-foot sections. And then, but then when I tried to sew the pieces together, it didn't happen. No. Because when you quilt it, it goes, the quilting takes up different spatial area. And so I couldn't get it even. So I had to start all over again. So I gave up for a year. I mean, I think I found it very difficult to cope with that, and I gave it up for a year. But then I just stopped and thought, this is ridiculous, and so I started all over again, and it's all in one piece. So I'm going to say, you know, persistence. I'd put so much work into the research and the drawing that I felt that I had to complete it, so I actually started all over again, and it's all in one piece now.
1: That was textile artist Pam Holland, who was making this quilt replica of the enormous Bayeux tapestry, the story of the Normans taking over Great Britain for themselves. Dobrila writes, "I've read the canny nuns who embroidered this tapestry stitched in the correct story of this famous battle, plus hidden codes and personal messages. So I'm wondering if your guest has done the same with this amazing quilt. Not sure enough. Like a Da Vinci Duna, really, with secret messages as you sleep. Tapestry was allegedly about 9 metres. Well, someone has said allegedly about 9 metres of the tapestry has been lost or destroyed. I wonder, what were the missing chapters of that Norman story? We were talking last week about how it was quite a propagandist work. It's all written from the French point of view. Nothing about how Harold was tired from his previous battles and all the excuses for his defeat. Nothing Saxon-friendly. Very normal perspective on what happened. Let's approach the news with some music, something gentle to take us to the news. This is Green Day, Time of Your Life.

0: That's Green Day with Time of Your Life. After the news, we'll check on the markets. We'll let you know what's happening with the Football World Cup, which kicks off. And also New Zealand is under an assault in Auckland from rats. Find out that story and more after this.
1: Hi, it's Zanro. Excited that a new generation are taking on a classic series. 6 filmmakers, 10 countries, 1 winner.
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0: ABC News with Andrew Kaloupas. President Donald Trump has called off plans for renewed US military strikes on Iran at the last minute, saying negotiations have advanced to the highest levels of Iran's leadership. Here's Nick Palmiter.
1: In his latest social media post, Mr. Trump says that talks have been approved by a broad coalition of regional powers, including Israel, the Gulf states, and mediators. The dramatic reversal comes hours after Mr. Trump threatened to strike Iran very hard. But details of the diplomatic breakthrough after more than 3 months of war are not immediately clear. And Iran's state news agency Fars has denied an agreement has been reached. President Trump has repeatedly claimed that a deal with Tehran was imminent, only for the Islamic regime to deny such suggestions.
0: The World Bank has lowered its global growth forecast to its lowest level since the COVID pandemic, warning of the economic impacts of the war in the Middle East. Worldwide growth is now forecast to drop to 2.5% in 2026 from 2.9% a year earlier. The World Bank says it's making $85 billion immediately available to developing nations hardest hit by the crisis. A PFAS class action has been launched against chemical manufacturer 3M in Victoria's Supreme Court, which the ABC understands includes hundreds of businesses and organisations.

0: You say the search for the woman's body is continuing.
1: The UK Defence Secretary John Healey has resigned just hours before he was due to tour an AUKUS facility with his Australian counterpart Richard Marles in England's south. Europe correspondent Catherine Diss.
2: It was meant to be a big moment for the AUKUS partnership at Britain's critical Portsmouth naval base on England's south coast. But with the UK Defence Secretary John Healey resigning less than 3 hours before, Minister Marles chose not to front the media, issuing a statement instead, saying that the defence relationship is enduring. Mr Healey resigned over the UK's latest defence spending plan, which he expressed fell far short of what was needed to meet the moment as war wages in Ukraine and the Middle East. And he said it won't allow the UK to meet its NATO defence spending commitments. Catherine Diss, ABC News, Portsmouth.
1: Families of the victims of an Air India flight that crashed last year are urging Indian authorities to complete their investigation. South Asia correspondent Rachel Clayton reports.
3: It's been 1 year since London-bound Air India Flight 171 crashed seconds after takeoff in Ahmedabad in India's west. Of the 242 people on board, only one person survived. A further 19 people were killed on the ground when the plane crashed into a medical college dormitory. A preliminary report last year found the engine fuel switches flipped, causing a catastrophic loss of thrust. An interim report explaining where the full investigation is up to is due today. Rachel Clayton, ABC News, New Delhi.
1: Soccer's World Cup is underway with co-host Mexico facing South Africa in Mexico City in front of 80,000 people in the iconic Azteca Stadium. The first of three opening ceremonies featured Latin music superstars including J Balvin and Shakira. Mexico is hosting the tournament with the US and Canada in the first edition to feature 48 countries. Australia opens its campaign on Sunday against Turkey in Vancouver. You're up to date with the latest from ABC News.
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5: Earlier in the program, we talked about how streaming services make everything so simple, so convenient. And we had a text from Steph saying, I think that getting to watch whatever, whenever is making us more selfish and demanding. It also means that kids don't have to learn to share. They just watch it on their own device. That's from Steph in Brunswick. Well, in just a moment, we are getting away from streaming back to appointment viewing. It's the Football World Cup. I can see on the television a game's about to kick off, Mexico versus South Africa. Some of you have probably stayed up for this moment. We'll give you an update quite regularly throughout the World Cup as to what's happening at about this time, so stick around for that. But before we get there, let's talk to Scott Hamilton, business and finance commentator. Hello, Scott.
6: Good morning, Ashwin. How are you?
5: I'm good. Are you a World Cup fan?
6: Look, I love this time of year every 4 years. You know, it's depending on the time zone, I'm up at in the middle of the night or during the day with I've got six screens and one of them's always on the World Cup.
5: Who's your second team if it's not Australia?
6: Look, I always like the African team, so I don't have one there specifically, but you know, Senegal or Nigeria or one of those sides, it's just the spark and the flow that they have always inspires me.
5: They did. I think Cameroon was always fun to watch in the 90s growing up. They just, they played with that Brazilian flair.
6: They certainly do, and, you know, doing those backflips after a goal was always exciting.
5: Very much. What are the markets looking like for us today?
6: Yeah, look, Ashwin, as we know, the inflation genie, well, that's well and truly out of the bottle in terms of a global sense. And we saw with the war in the Middle East that continues, that it causes energy prices to increase. And we've seen the flow and effect globally into inflation. And overnight, we saw Europe, in particular European Central Bank, the ECB, raised their rates by 25 basis points to 2.65%. Now, we saw in the Eurozone, the inflation rate currently sits at 3.2%, well above their target of 2%. Now, the ECB in their statement said today or this morning that they're well positioned to navigate the uncertainty caused by war, but it did acknowledge the upside risk of inflation and also the downside risk, of course, to economic growth. So the question really here is, in terms of an Australian or domestic sense, is this the blueprint for the Reserve Bank of Australia, the RBA, when it meets next week on Monday and Tuesday? Now, we with that, of course, in mind.

0: saw markets this morning and overnight. In fact, mostly up in terms of the US. We saw S&P, the NASDAQ and the New York Stock Exchange all up. Dow Jones currently up 1.68%, up 836 points to 50,755 points. Asia was mixed. Europe was up of, at the moment, FTSE up 49 points to 10,303 points. The Aussie ASX 200, the Australian market, that was down 20 points on the close yesterday at 8,633 points. If we look across two currencies, Aussie dollar and the crosses were up overnight, currently at 70.24 cents to the US dollar and $1.20 to the New Zealand dollar. Oil with the oil was down on the back of the news that the US was holding off on any exchange with Iran, down $2.83 or 3.71%, $87.18 US a barrel. Gold drifted up up $38.60 to $4,171.90 US an ounce. And as I mentioned, Ed, Ashwin, all eyes domestically, well, that's certainly on the RBA, the Reserve Bank of Australia's monetary board policy meeting next Monday and Tuesday, the 15th and 16th of June, with the monetary board decision on Tuesday, the 16th. So one to watch there.
1: Scott, we just had some more recent strikes between the US and Iran, but you said the US market is quite buoyant. Is it the case that they're less worried about the war in the Persian Gulf and more optimistic about AI, so that's just keeping the optimism in the market?
0: Look, it's an interesting one. We certainly know with SpaceX and their IPO, their initial public offering, a lot of market participants are looking towards AI, whether it's any of the one, three that are looking to offer up their opportunity to invest in. So that's a medium-term flow at the moment. Certainly in the short term and in terms of the intraday or the daily trade, really was around President Trump's commentary around the Iran and the US conflict there. But in the medium-term flow, we're certainly seeing the NASDAQ in particular growing on the back of SpaceX potential, or certainly the IPO coming forward very soon.
1: Scott, just before you go, someone's texted to say Cameroon was always fun because they had Roger Miller. Do you remember Roger from the 90s?
0: I certainly do. Funky Miller, as they used to call him, and his amazing goals and runs. And yes, that's sort of my genre of, or my high of watching the World Cup. Yeah. I'm now more of an armchair sort of watching it every now and then.
1: Yeah, very much. Scott, nice to talk to you again.
0: Have a great day. Thanks so much, Ashwin.
1: I like that. Do you think some people, though, they're less excited by Cameroonian flair and they just wanted German precision, that strategic organisation of the formations and the teams? If you're one of those fans, I'm sure that's valid as well. You can text 0437 774 774. Do you like competent teamwork rather than just individual flair? Either way, whatever you're into, David Mark has joined us from ABC Sport to give us an update on the World Cup. Hello, David.
2: Hello, Ashwin. How are you? I'm coming to you from from San Francisco on a live site with about 3,000 or 4,000 Mexican fans, and the game between Mexico and South Africa has just begun. So if it gets a bit noisy, that's why.
1: I can see it. It looks like a packed stadium over there. What can you tell us about the overall atmosphere in the stadium?
2: Well, I'm not in the stadium. I'm in San Francisco.
1: Oh, so live site.
2: Watching amongst fans. But, yeah, no, we just had the opening ceremony. So that went for about an hour and a half. A lot of performers. Shakira, the Colombian superstar, was, you know, the standout for fans. 80,000 people at the Azteca Stadium. Mm. They had fireworks, a giant World Cup trophy, and the players have just begun the match, Mexico playing South Africa. But they had a really nice touch, actually, Ashwin, before the game. So all the players and the referees came out and they sort of stood in a circle around the centre circle. So that was a really nice touch, but amazing build-up to this. And the match has just begun. It's 5 minutes in. Mexico's had a shot on goal, but it's still nil-all.
1: How would you contrast these two teams overall?
2: Mexico are definitely one of the better teams in the World Cup, and they would have great hopes of progressing through to the tournament. South Africa, not so. You know, but anything can happen in a World Cup, but definitely so far, just in the early stage of this game, it's been Mexico on top, no question. But, yeah.
1: Okay, and what else is happening today football-wise?
2: So there's one other game today. It's just gone out of my head. I know it's between the Czech Republic.
1: Sorry, and Korea, isn't it? I've just got a Korea and Czechia, yeah.
2: Yeah, so that's on tonight, so that'll be sort of tomorrow morning Australian time. But...

0: Or later, sorry, later today in the afternoon Australian time. So just two matches today. There'll be an opening ceremony in each of the countries staging the World Cup. So we've had the one in Mexico. The next two will be in Canada and the United States. So they'll happen for each of the first two matches. And then from now on, there's going to be four matches a day after today. In fact, some days there'll be six matches a day. It goes for 5.5 weeks. So yeah, it's an absolute marathon, Shakira. But yeah, it's going to, Ashwin, sorry, but it's going to be absolutely incredible.
1: I was just looking at when Australia is playing. So we've got the Sunday match against Turkey. Can you tell us anything about that?
0: Yeah, it's so they're playing in Turkey in Vancouver. It's a late match. It's 9 o'clock kickoff in Vancouver, so that'll equate to 5 o'clock in the morning on the east coast. So Sydney morning, Sydney, Melbourne, sort of Canberra, etc., Brisbane, and then you know you can work it out from the rest of the country. But that's going to be really intriguing. So the Socceroos have been, the reason I'm in San Francisco, the Socceroos are training across the bay here in Oakland, so we're watching them. They're due to fly to Vancouver tomorrow. This is US time. And they're taking on Turkey, who are, you know, a good team. They're sort of ranked around 22 or something like that. But, you know, a lot of, you know, quality players who play in European League. So it's going to be a really tough test, possibly Australia's toughest test in the group stage.
1: How would you compare this Australian side to previous World Cup sides?
0: It's a lot younger, so it's quite a new side. There's only 9 players in the squad of 26 who have played at a World Cup before. But, I mean, that's quite exciting in and of itself. There's a lot of sort of very exciting young talent, like, you know, Jordi Bosz, Nestor Iringunda, Mohamed Touré. So we're really keen to see how those players go. That, you know, they've not played at a World Cup before. They're only in their early 20s. But the Australians have sort of got a motto this World Cup, which is why not us? So that, you know, they kind of have that belief that they can do anything. There is a bit of news out of the Australian camp too, though, Ashwin, and that was yesterday. Mohamed Touré, who's a striker, had an amazing season for Norwich City in the English Championship. He didn't train, at least for the first 15 minutes yesterday. Now, I've just got to stop. Mexico has just scored against South Africa. So if you hear a big roar in the background, that's because Mexico scored the first goal in this World Cup against South Africa. And I'm amongst about 3,000 or 4,000 Mexican fans, and they've just gone nuts.
1: I can see it on the screen. Yeah, the volume is off, but let's just have a look at this. There's no replay, is there? No, we're back into play. Oh, it's a goalie mistake. It looks like a goalie mistake right to kick off with. Yeah.
0: Look, it was a one-on-one, and it was a well-taken goal. So okay. Yeah, no, it was a mistake by the defender. He was the ball passed out from the goalkeeper and he just lost it.
1: It was a blunder.
0: It was a defender blunder,
1: perhaps, yeah, to kick off.
0: Things happen. Early nerves in the World Cup. Yeah.
1: Things happen. All right, David, lovely to speak to you for this coverage.
0: No worries, Ashwin. Thanks a lot.
1: The World Cup kicks off with maybe a slight defender blunder, but that can happen, as David was saying. We'll keep you posted on the World Cup news, and we're just about to check in with Angela. So if you'd like to join the program, ask questions, you can text 0437 774 774 or call in on 1300 800 222. Right now, though, Angela Cumming joins you from New Zealand. Hello, Angela.
2: Morena. I'm so sad. I'm going for South Africa in this game, Ashwin. Sad to hear Mexico's always good. But you know what they say? They say offense wins games, but defense wins tournament. So if Mexico's looking good on the defence, then they're in with a shot of making it through to the finals. But by the way, it's World Cup fever in my household. So.
1: Yeah. I thought you were going to say offence wins games, but defence wins hearts. And that didn't sound
2: wins
1: right.
2: Hearts too. Well, as you know, our eldest son, Charlie, who is 11, he is the star goalkeeper of his soccer football team. So he's all about the defense. So he has got World Cup fever times a billion at the moment. So, and so does the classroom teacher at their little local primary school as well. He used to play semi-professional football. So he's gone all in on the World Cup and he's got all the kids to do a World Cup draw and they're learning about the countries associated with their draw. And I don't know if that's about for learning for the kids or more about Mr. Cook is just very excited.
1: He's just finding any excuse. Let's do a literature analysis. Let's do the mathematics of the World Cup. Everything.
2: I know. And I did say because All Whites Iran game is next Tuesday at 1 p.m.

0: And I sort of said half jokingly to Mr. Cook this week when I saw him in the playground, oh, you know, you're going to be keeping the kids apprised of the score. He said, oh, no, I've got it all set up. They're going to be putting the game on in the classroom for educational purposes, for social sciences and geography.
1: It's once so every 4 years. Let the teachers have their fun. Once every 4 years, we've got to let the teachers have their fun.
0: You really do. You really do. And it's things like this that kids remember in 20 years' time. They'll always remember. Remember 2026 World Cup and the teachers put the All Whites game on the television for us. So
1: yeah.
0: I think it's lovely. I think it helps the principals away at the moment as well. So we've all just agreed amongst ourselves not to let her know that the kids have been watching the World Cup when they should be doing their hour of maths, an hour of English every day as per the government's new curriculum regulations. Right. But this counts as learning, we think. So.
1: Very much so. It's exciting news for the kids. Now, something less exciting is the plague of rats, apparently, that seems to be hitting Auckland.
0: Oh, yes. Now, you know, and I took great pains to point out, I have not just included this story to talk about due to a deep-seated and long-running rivalry between the North Island and the South Island. Obviously, you know, I am a big advocate for the South Island of New Zealand. But if you ever needed a reason not to go to the North Island and come down south instead, keep this in mind. Auckland, the city of sails, is now known as the city of rats. A rat plague, Ashwin, has descended upon the city, and not just the city itself, it's the very well-heeled, fancy suburbs that are copying this latest incursion from rats. Rats in the ranks in Ponsonby, Grey Lynn and Westmere, which are the very fancy, very expensive suburbs in Auckland. Why the increase in rodents? Well, they have had up on the North Island very long, very wet and muggy autumn period. So all those rats have been out in everyone's gardens, and now suddenly they've got a cold snap, which is moving them all indoors. You cannot get an appointment with the rat catcher up in Auckland because they are run off their feet. That has led, Ashwin, to the New Zealand Cat Foundation offering a very easy, workable solution to the rat problem in Auckland, which is release the cats. They're saying, come into our shelters, adopt one of our cats, particularly sort of the outdoor cats that we have on our books. They will keep the population under control. So desperate times may call for desperate measures. Now imagine if you were the owner of one of those fancy multi-million dollar villas in Ponsonby, you would indeed be considering the adoption of a cat or two to keep the rat plague under control.
1: This is a missed opportunity for the Pied Piper Association to get in. They've left the Cat Association. Now, I lived in Grey Lynn as a student, so we weren't upper class or rich at all. There were six of us, maybe seven of us, maybe more in a house at one time. But it's a place that can be high in 2 minute noodles and occasionally open front doors. So I'm not sure if that's the phenomenon that's attracted the rats.
0: I'm trying to think of six or seven of you in one of those houses. It must have been particularly in winter. Did you have to just mop down the windows because they were like dripping wet with all the condensation in the classic New Zealand tradition of house?
1: Yes.
0: A share house anywhere in New Zealand is not for the faint of heart, is it, Ashwin? You are much safe from that.
1: Very much. And we'd have heaters. You'd all have your own little portable heater, but then there'd be disputes about how high the power bill was getting. So, it was tough.
0: But it's like in Dunedin, in all the share houses, you get 1 hour of free electricity, the hour of power in your 24-hour cycle. And you can nominate which hour it is. So in Dunedin, once a day for 1 hour, you can turn on all the heaters and put the dryers on and do things like that. So they only get an hour.
1: I'd love that.
0: Of power. And then they switch everything back off again and freeze.
1: I'd probably choose the hour that Dragon Ball Z was on. during university. Now, there's a text message that's come for you. It's from Jim in Mount Macedon, who says, "Tell Angela that a horse called Road Cone won last Saturday at Flemington at 20 to 1. My wife Penny backed it because of the topical connection."
0: Oh, that is so excited. And I'm absolutely devastated that I didn't know that that horse was running, because I would have slung a cheeky $20 or so on that myself. Road Cone. I'm going to follow this horse now for the rest of my life. How excited. I wonder, and then if Road Cone has babies, then what? I wonder what they would call it, because, you know, the names should match whoever sires or foals the horse as well. Oh, my goodness. I love that. Road Cone.
1: Great name. Great name. Road Cone is out there if you need a horse to back. That's Angela's pick. Now, one of the facets of New Zealand life for me was all the children looked the same at school in their uniforms. Is there some uniform controversy happening?
0: Well, there is, and there's been controversy for quite a while. And as you know, New Zealand uniforms are either non-existent at a primary school level, and they all just go to school in their civilian clothes. But then once you hit high school, school uniforms in this country get really, really serious and very, very expensive, and they've been getting more and more expensive. So it's at a pinch now. The average cost of a high school, in particular a high school uniform, form in New Zealand is $250 to $1,000 and more, because there's all the PE uniforms and the blazers and the shirts and the ties, because they're quite involved with how many pieces you have to wear with your uniform, and they're all branded as well. So everything's got the school logo and the school motto on it. I mean, they look great, but they're really, really expensive. And when you've got multiple kids going to the same school as well, it really adds up. It's been something that's been talked about for quite a few years in New Zealand, and it's led this week to a major policy announcement from the ACT Party to rein in the cost of school uniforms by limiting how many branded items state schools, and most schools in New Zealand, the state schools, can require families to buy. So if this goes into law, which it's likely it will, the ACT Party is one of the three coalition partners in the current government. There's an election at the end of the year, but I think everyone's assuming they're going to be re-elected at this stage. What they will do is they will force schools to say you can only have three parts of your school uniform that are branded, so have the school logo and motto on them. The rest must be generic, which people can buy from whatever store they go into. So instead of having a navy blue shirt that has the school logo on it that you're charging $85 a pop for, it just has to be a plain navy blue collared shirt that you can walk into your local box retailer and buy for a fraction of the price. So this is to bring down the cost of the school uniform. Interestingly too, though, it will also save the government money, because they crunched the numbers, and last year alone, the government funded hardship grants for families struggling with school uniform costs to the tune of $11 million. So that gives you a bit of an idea about how many families are struggling, and the fact that the government itself is picking up the tab for a lot of those families. So they're now going back to the schools and saying, no, you have to rework how you do things, and you're going to have to cut down on the cost, which is good news for Angela, because our number one son is starting high school next year, and I already had a sneak peek on his school's website and almost fainted at the cost of how much everything's going to be and all the different bits and pieces that you need for it, because he's going to a boys' school that's very strict about the uniform as well, and has literally not changed their uniform in like 150 years. So I'm very grateful with the fact that we're going to be paying a little bit less next year for our boys' school uniform.
1: I'm glad. They love their uniforms, their Latin mottos. And their...
0: They love it. All of that combo. In the place. Well, Charlie will be going to Otago Boys High, and their uniform, I think it looks adorable. He's going to be mortified. His knee-length grey flannel shorts and knee-high socks, which the junior boys have to wear all year round, even in Dunedin. So it can be a freezing cold day and the junior boys still have to wear their shorts. And I said something to the rector, words to the effect, what, even in winter they have to wear shorts? Yeah. And he sort of shot me a look like, well, it's been this way for 186 years and we don't see any need to change now.
1: Wow.
0: Mentally noted that he doesn't quite get my sense of humour. So.
1: Yeah. People were tougher back then as well. I think because I grew up in Whanganui, we had duffel coats. And so we had the, the school duffel coats. And you actually, they became a fashion item later. You felt like Kate Moss or something.
0: Yes, they were like one of the original hipster items of clothing, weren't they, before anyone really knew in the mainstream what hipsters were. I think I had a duffel coat too, which I probably wore with a flannelette shirt that I got from the local supermarket because that's how cool I was. And now kids these days wouldn't be caught dead in a duffel coat, and it's their loss because I think they're awesome.
1: Very cool coat. Angela, how long are you going to stay in New Zealand? Is this your life now?
0: It is my life now, even though I haven't signed on the dotted line and become a citizen yet. So Australia will always be home to me. But we have the boys to get through school yet. So
1: have you learned
0: once
1: the
0: they're
1: answer?
0: Done and dusted. Oh. I've always said, though, if I come back to Australia, I'll never want to leave again. It will remind me of everything. I will remember everything that I left behind. Yeah. So, and I miss so much about Aussie. Yeah.
1: So not too far away, a couple of hours on the plane. Angela, we'll chat to you next week.
0: Sweet as, go South Africa.
1: Go South Africa. It seems to be 1-0 still, a couple of shots on goal there at the FIFA World Cup. We'll keep you posted with our correspondent, similar time tomorrow as well. We are heading into the news, the half-hourly news. I'll be back with you after that. And if you'd like to join me on the program, the number is 1300 800 222 here on ABC Radio Overnights. Right now, it's news time.
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0: Rhiannon Solomon Marin with ABC News. A man has been charged with murder after a woman disappeared in Sydney's northwest. Frances Du reports.
1: Police say the 58-year-old woman was last heard from on Monday afternoon when she told family she was meeting a relative at Winston Hills. Her car was found the next morning on Dodgson Street in the same suburb. Detectives set up a strike force to investigate her disappearance. A 33-year-old man was arrested Thursday in bushland near Tomarang, about 20 kilometres south of Nowra. He's been charged with murder, refused bail, and will face court Friday. Police say the search for the woman's body is continuing.
0: A worker has been charged with assaulting a child at a daycare centre on Sydney's northern beaches. Police say the woman assaulted a 10-month-old boy at the centre in Warriewood last month. The 53-year-old's employment was terminated after the incident and was reported to management, and she was arrested yesterday. Police allege bomb-making instructions were found at the home of a man who's accused of trying to intimidate a witness before a royal commission. Tony Ibrahim reports.
2: The Australian Federal Police says Gavin Begbie sent three offensive emails last month to a witness before the Royal Commission on Anti-Semitism and Social Cohesion. Officers searched the 59-year-old man's home yesterday in Woodburn on the New South Wales far north coast. They allegedly seized white nationalist pamphlets and literature, instructions on making explosives, and two illegal weapons. Mr. Begbie is before the courts facing eight charges. Among them is a count of intimidating a witness and four counts of using a carriage service to menace, harass or cause offence.
0: In a statement, Federal Attorney General Michelle Rowland says she welcomes the charges. She says royal commissions are the highest form of inquiry on matters of public importance and there can be no place for this alleged abhorrent conduct. Police have told a parliamentary inquiry 11 unsolved homicides were assessed in a national review of long-term missing persons and cold cases involving serial killer Ivan Milat. The commander of the New South Wales Homicide Squad says the Task Force Air Review examined a wide range of cases under categories including impossible, unlikely and highly possible. Detective Superintendent Joseph Dewey says the names of the 11 cases have been provided to the inquiry.
3: Yes, so we have supplied those names to our counsel, who I believe are going to supply them to the committee.
0: A Senate inquiry into the federal government's proposed NDIS changes has revealed more than 350,000 people who would have accessed it will have to find supports elsewhere. The department has projected 240,000 existing participants will be exited from the scheme, but an additional 110,000 people who are not yet participants but would be over the next 5 years will be diverted. The figure includes children with developmental delays or autism being moved onto the Thriving Kids program. Defence Minister Richard Marles' visit to the UK has been thrown into chaos after his British counterpart John Healey resigned hours before they were due to hold an AUKUS event together. Europe correspondent Catherine Diss has more.
4: It was meant to be a moment to showcase Australia's defence capabilities with the UK at a naval port critical to the AUKUS pact on England's south coast. But those plans were thrown into disarray after a shock resignation from the UK Defence Secretary John Healey. Less than 3 hours before the event, he posted on social media saying the latest defence spending plan left him with no option but to resign and fell well short of what was needed to meet the moment. The Defence Minister, Richard Marles, chose not to front the media, issuing a statement saying the defence relationship is enduring.
0: Southern Cross Media is slashing hundreds of jobs due to falling advertising revenue as part of a major cost reduction program. The owner of media outlets, including the Seven Network, Triple M and the West Australian, says 250 to 300 full-time equivalent jobs are likely to be affected. Veteran presenter and journalist Chris Ma is among those leaving. In sport, host nation Mexico has an early lead against South Africa in the opening game of the FIFA World Cup in Mexico City. Julian Quiñones blasted the opening goal through the opposition goalkeeper's legs in the ninth minute. To the weather, isolated showers about the northern and central areas, dry and mostly sunny elsewhere. In Sydney, a shower or two today with light winds, heading for a top of 21 degrees in the city and in the west. Right now on the coast, it's 15, the same in Penrith. ABC News.
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8: It's just so warm, isn't it? It may have put the shorts back on. Back to shorts. Weather, so warm and humid. The air is so thick. 15.9 degrees in Gosford right now. Forecast overnight low of 13. Feels more like 16.2. And a top of 20. So we've only got 3 or 4 degrees to pick up before we're at the maximum today. As we heard yesterday in the... Well, maybe you didn't hear it, but it was late in the program when we spoke to the Bureau of Meteorology. They said that Wagga had had its warmest night for this time of year ever. It was 14 degrees, which is like the tropics for Wagga Wagga. Anyway, today for the Central Coast, there's got to be some rain. There's got to be some rain with the air so moist, the humidity well over 90%. Medium chance of showers becoming less likely this afternoon and this evening, and light winds. And then for the weekend, they're saying foggy and sunny on Saturday, but rain developing on Sunday. 23 for a top. That's very warm for this time of year. Heading back down to 19 on Monday, 14 for a minimum, and a 50% chance of rain on Monday, an 80% chance of rain on Sunday. So a little bit on the way. Tough times for a lot of people. So it's lovely when you can go to an event, some good professional music being presented at a price that you want to set. That story coming up in just a moment. It's on Sunday at the Art House. And yesterday, the artist involved wheeled his grand piano into the studio and played a tune for us. He's doing show tunes. And we'll let you listen to that. That was after 8:30 yesterday. But I'm sure our 5 o'clock listeners would like to hear that and maybe would want to take mum or go on your own to or with the family to an event where you set the price. If you go to the Fun House website and show tune shenanigans, you just click on the link there and it says, how much would you like to pay? So you could pay a dollar or you could pay $10 or $20, whatever you can afford.
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1: When it impacts you,
2: the report finds AI is reducing the number of new roles being created.
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4: Traffic.
5: All rolling nicely on the M1. No major accidents or breakdowns at this stage of the run. And on the trains, it's fairly similar this morning. Not too many dramas there for our train commuters. 1300 925 222 is the number if you'd like to let us know about something that hasn't popped up on the apps yet. 1300 925 222 is that number. But looking at the travel alerts for the intercity trains, where really having no major problems on our Central Coast Newcastle line that we can see. Nothing that will slow you down at this stage of the run, according to Transport for New South Wales. So we'll keep you posted through the morning, but at this stage it's looking good. Something to put into the diary from Monday the 18th. No, that's not relevant. That's old. Nothing really. No, it's all looking pretty good. Trying to find problems. There aren't any. We should be happy.
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3: Breakfast with Scott Levi.
5: If you love musical theatre, then you're going to love this next show. It's called Show Tune Shenanigans, and it's on at the Funhouse in Gosford on Mann Street, serving up showstoppers from the world's greatest stage and screen musicals, from Hamilton to Wicked, from Les Mis to Rent, Chicago to Muriel's Wedding, Disney classics to Sondheim's amazing music. And the man doing it all, singing it, playing it, is the wonderful pianist, composer and arranger from the Central Coast, Roderick White. Welcome back to the studio.
7: Oh, thanks, Scott. Thanks for having me in today. Really appreciate it. Oh,
5: I appreciate you lugging your piano up the stairs.
7: Yes.
5: They've got a baby grand for you at the show.
7: They do. Yeah. I'm absolutely delighted to make my debut there. I've been to a few shows. It was South African singer Donna Restum, who was in the studio here performing with Aaron Flower, who put in a good word for me, and hence the booking.
5: ABC Central Coast coming up this Sunday at the Funhouse Factory on the ABC Piano Show Tune Shenanigans with the amazing composer and pianist and singer Roderick White, who's in the studio with his piano, carried it up the steps. He's back. That grand piano's a beauty down there, but don't jump on it and tap dance. So you've got a song that relates to that, haven't you?
7: I do, yeah. I did a Morning Melodies tour of Queensland and played at the Pilbeam Theatre in Rockhampton. I was delighted that I was going to play on the Steinway Concert Grand that Peter Allen played on. But not only, there was a famous story, and it was all in the newspaper in 1980. Peter Allen not only played the Steinway Grand, he put on his tap shoes and tapped on the lid, completely shredding the lid of the piano.
5: And this was his party trick, because he did this in Townsville as well. And when I was up there as a young radio announcer, and he caused great front page news. Allen destroys Townsville grand piano.
7: There's a gorgeous piano in Townsville. I played there as well, Civic Theatre.
5: Well, they had to fix the lid, and so the same at Rockhampton.
7: Yeah, they wouldn't pay him for the concert until he paid for the repairs to the lid of the piano.
5: So you've got some good Australian show tunes as well. This one's out of The Boy from Oz. Obviously, it's more of a jukebox musical, but it's still a musical.
7: Yeah, so Todd McKinney was the star in a great singer dancer who on Broadway it was our very own Hugh Jackman, who was had great success in New York with The Boy from Oz. So this particular song is called Tenterfield Sadler, and it's about Peter Allen's grandfather, who actually taught him piano. I only discovered that recently. And his father, and Peter Allen. He was born in Tenterfield, but his first gigs were in Armidale, and he played at the Great England Hotel from the age of 11, three nights a week, basically financially supporting the family.
0: His dad was quite shell-shocked from the war, wasn't he?
7: From the war, yeah, and had a real hard time getting a job.
0: So as an 11-year-old, he's supporting the family playing and singing in a pub.
7: He was just a musical genius.
0: This is a beautiful song, and that's a lovely way to set the scene. It's this Sunday from 1 till 3. Beautiful music from all of the great shows, from Hamilton to Wicked, from Les Mis to Rent, Chicago to Muriel's Wedding, Disney Classics, Sondheim's Beautiful Music, and The Boy from Oz as well.

0: Beautifully played, beautifully sung. Just a little taste of what's coming up. Musical Theatre Piano Bar Vibe this Sunday from 1 to 3. Show tune shenanigans with the amazing Roderick White. Thanks for liking the piano in, mate. Just brilliant again. And people can catch it. Take your mum. I reckon your mother would love this. Great musical theatre songs and movie songs. It's just beautiful. Thanks for playing for us, Rod.
1: Many thanks, Scott. Thank you.
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3: This is where the Central Coast conversation begins. When news breaks.
4: Australia and several other nations have labelled the most recent tariffs as unjustified and unwarranted.
3: When it impacts you.
5: The report finds AI is reducing the number of new roles being created.
2: It's on ABC Central Coast.
0: And off to the Mooney, off to the movies in just a moment with Michael. Sorry about that. ABC Central Coast. I missed Michael last week. Went to the movies this week. Saw the hit movie Obsession that cost $700,000 to make and has taken $70 million at the box office or something ridiculous. It just shows if you've got good actors and a good premise, and that's all about all you need really. It was well filmed. Anyway, we're seeing a strange sort of thriller come sci-fi type thing. It's called Back Rooms, and I've spoken to a few people who've seen it. And if you like that genre, they reckon it's pretty good. We'll find out what Michael thinks about it up next.

Gabriella Chilmi, Sweet About Me. It's 8 to 6, 15 degrees at the moment. It's just ridiculously warm for this time of year, and possibly some rain on the way. The roads are looking great this morning. No accidents or breakdowns. The whole network through Sydney as well. Can't see one crash or traffic jam. Hope I don't put the moz on it. And the same with the trains. They're looking very, very good. The World Cup underway today. Right now, as a matter of fact. Mexico and South Africa. Last look, the Mexicans were in the lead. They're winning the beer stakes as well. Los Angeles tops the World Cup beer price ranking. A pint of beer at the stadium costs $16.50, more than double the typical $8 charged in bars across the city of Los Angeles, making it the most expensive beer destination of the tournament. Dallas isn't far behind. Fans at AT&T Stadium face average beer prices of $16, around 121% higher than elsewhere in the city, one of the largest markups recorded among all host locations. Monterey delivers one of the biggest surprises, although beer remains relatively affordable at $5.75 inside Estadio BBVA. That's still roughly double the city's average bar price of $2.86. I'm happy with that, showing that World Cup. Why would you go to North America? You'd definitely go to Mexico, wouldn't you? World Cup inflation isn't limited to North America's most expensive cities, I guess, with the Monterey beers in the Estadio BBVA at $5.75, and that's double the city's average bar price of $2.86. It's still a pretty decent price, isn't it? That's American money. The tournament reveals a dramatic North American divide. Fans in Guadalajara and Mexico City can still buy a stadium beer for under $3, while supporters attending matches in Los Angeles and Dallas, yes, that's how they call it, Los Angeles and Dallas, may pay nearly six times more for the same experience. So a beer for $2 in Guadalajara and $16.50 in Los Angeles. I mean, why would you go?

0: near the place. You'd go straight to Mexico, wouldn't you? We're heading to Canada a little later on to catch up with a very well-known local who's over there getting ready to cheer on the Socceroos.
1: Have your say.
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0: It is the biggest sporting event in the world and it got underway this morning. Most of the films we see at the cinema these days come with massive multi-million dollar budgets full of special effects and Hollywood stars, but every now and then a low-budget picture breaks out and gives the blockbusters a run for their money. That's happened with a new horror film that set the box office alight in recent weeks. And, well, there are two of them, aren't there? Here's Michael Clark to tell you more about this other one, Obsession's one that's doing that, and this is Backrooms.
3: I found something in the store.
4: Okay. What did you find?
3: The place.
5: Backrooms is the latest horror production to set cinemas abuzz. Made on a shoestring budget, this twisty thriller entices audiences into a world that's confusing, confronting, and downright dangerous. But just how threatening can an empty room be? It's 1990 and Clark, played by Chiwetel Ejiofor, is struggling. He's had a marriage breakup, he drinks too much, he's even taken to sleeping in the furniture warehouse store that he owns. Clark is seeing therapist Mary, Renata Riensva, but isn't getting much satisfaction from that either. To make matters worse, his furniture building is having troubles with the lights going on and off all the time. When Clark investigates, he finds something extraordinary. He discovers an entire series of empty back rooms adjacent to the walls of his store. These rooms seem to go on forever, and there's something very weird about them. The angles are off, small doors lead to big rooms, stairs seem to go nowhere, and there's some strange multilingual audio messages being played on a speaker. Clark begins multiple visits to these back rooms and becomes obsessed. He tells Mary, who has trouble believing him. Frustrated, Clark co-opts his employees Bobby, Finn Bennett, and Kat, Lukita Maxwell, to travel with him into the rooms and record everything on video. Meanwhile, Mary is intrigued by what Clark has told her, and when he fails to turn up for further sessions, she goes to the furniture store and starts to look around herself. What she finds is terrifying.
3: Look, I know how this sounds, but you gotta understand, it's massive in there.
4: I'm not saying I don't believe you.
3: Okay, I'm gonna come back here with proof.
6: All right, you feel me?
7: Yes.
6: Follow my lead.
4: Clark, what is this?
6: It's what I'm trying to figure out. I've been there every night since I found the place, and I still barely scratched the surface. All right, just take it slow.
3: Oh, my God.
8: Pull me up! What do you see?
5: Backrooms is the debut feature film from 20-year-old Kane Parsons. He's had a different type of journey to the big screen. He hasn't come from a film school background and hasn't worked in television or theatre. He began his filmmaking career on YouTube,

0: where he first created the concept for Backrooms. The series became an internet sensation and Hollywood came knocking. He's new to the business, but he's working with some very experienced and influential producers, such as horror legends James Wan and Osgood Perkins, along with Deadpool and Wolverine director Sean Levy. Armed with a budget of only $10 million and a screenplay by Will Sudik, Kane Parsons has managed to have his own Orson Welles moment as the young kid shows Hollywood a thing or two. Backrooms follows in the tradition of creepy, otherworldly, low-budget horror films like The Blair Witch Project and Paranormal Activity, but also adds something new and special to the mix. Parsons' film is a wild ride into imagination, dreamscapes, and nightmares. He's created an unsettling piece that keeps you guessing at each and every foreboding turn. You're almost craning your neck to look around corners to see what's coming, and then covering your eyes because of what you see. It contains some delightful jump scares, but the film's crowning achievement is the sustained atmosphere of dread and fear. The production design on this picture is extraordinary. Mundane office spaces are transformed into terrifying and claustrophobic landscapes. Everything is off-kilter visually, both drawing an audience in and repulsing us at the same time. While it's set in the 1990s, the film looks like it's been run through a dodgy generative AI program. It's almost real, but not quite. The creepy visuals are complemented by an eerie sound design and a music score that Parsons has created with Ido van Bremen. Backrooms is a stunning debut for a clearly talented filmmaker. Kane Parsons has given us a mesmerising and unforgettable journey into the bizarre. And you will never look at furniture stores or empty office spaces in the same way again. 5 stars out of 5.
1: Hello?
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3: Oh, that's scary. All clear on the roads. No major accidents or breakdowns. We'll check the traffic for you straight after the news. And while you were sleeping on the way here at ABC Central Coast, time for AM, early news and current affairs.
4: Rhiannon Solomon Marin with ABC News. A man's been charged with murder over the disappearance of a woman in Sydney's northwest. The 58-year-old last had contact with her family on Monday when she said she was meeting a relative at Winston Hills. Her car was found on Tuesday morning. A 33-year-old man who'd been sitting in a ute in bushland near Nowra was arrested yesterday. The woman's body has not been found. Former New South Wales police officers who blew the whistle on the toxic culture within the force are welcoming an independent report. Victoria Pengilly has the details.
5: The ABC published a series of stories detailing experiences from former and current New South Wales police officers, which prompted the investigation. The findings published this week determined the force had unacceptable levels of bullying, discrimination and sexual harassment. Former Senior Sergeant Mel Cooper shared her experience of sexual harassment with the ABC and said the findings made her feel validated, but warned there was a lot long road ahead for the force. New South Wales Police has adopted all 29 of the review's recommendations.
4: Detectives are appealing for information after a home was deliberately set alight in Sydney's west. Fire crews were called to the property at Guildford West early this morning, where a number of empty fuel cans and gas bottles were found. Police say the property is currently vacant, but it's been the subject of previous arson attacks and drive-by shootings. They're searching for two men who were seen leaving the premises in a silver sedan right before the fire started. US President Donald Trump has cancelled military attacks, which he said he'd planned against Iran. America's editor John Lyons has more.
6: Highlighting the unpredictability of Mr. Trump's statements on this war, the president began the day saying he was preparing a third day of US attacks, including an attack on Iran's major energy processor, Karg Island. But within hours, he said he had decided to call off any attacks because the US and Iran had now agreed on final points to end the war. He suggested a deal will be signed soon. US media have calculated that President Trump has said more than 30 times in recent weeks that an end to the war was near. John Lyons, ABC News, Washington.
4: meteorologist.

0: their use exceeded 2 hours were more likely to experience small increases in depressive symptoms a year later, compared to those who used it less than 1 hour per day. The biggest impact was observed in girls aged 12 to 13, but the study is not suggesting social media caused the symptoms. Researchers relied on teenagers self-reporting their screen time and did not analyse the types of social media they were using. The research was completed before Australia's world-first social media ban for under-16s took effect.
1: Soccer's FIFA World Cup is underway, with co-host Mexico facing South Africa in Mexico City in front of more than 80,000 people. The ABC's national sport reporter David Mark has more.
2: The opening ceremony at the Azteca Stadium featured fireworks, a giant World Cup trophy, and performances by numerous singers, including Colombian superstar Shakira. It preceded the kickoff between host nation Mexico and South Africa. It's the first of 104 matches played across 16 cities in the USA, Canada and Mexico that will culminate in the World Cup final in July. David Mark, ABC News, San Francisco.
1: Host nation Mexico has a 1-0 lead at halftime. To the weather, isolated showers about the northern and central areas, dry and mostly sunny elsewhere, patchy morning fog, patchy morning frost about the southern ranges. In Sydney, a shower or two today with light winds, heading for a top of 21 degrees in the city and in the west. Further ahead, partly cloudy Saturday, showers on Sunday. 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
3: Good morning. Welcome to AM. I'm Melissa Clark in Canberra, coming to you from Ngunnawal country and acknowledging other custodians. Defence Minister Richard Marles' visit to the UK has been thrown off course after his British counterpart resigned just hours before they were due to meet. The pair had planned to come together at a naval base critical to the AUKUS defence partnership. For the UK, the resignation of John Healey is another blow to the embattled British Prime Minister Sir Keir Starmer. Europe Bureau Chief Mazoe Ford reports from London.
4: Defence Secretary John Healey's two-page resignation letter came as a shock to those in Westminster and beyond.
5: Because there's been an avalanche of reaction.
6: The letter was only made public in the last hour.
7: It certainly is a huge political bombshell.
8: He has done the honourable thing.
9: He's done something very rare in British politics.
4: Mr Healey wrote he had no other option than to step down after Prime Minister Sir Keir Starmer did not boost defence spending.
10: You have been unable, and the Treasury has been unwilling, to commit the resources that the nation needs to defend the country at this time of rising threats.
4: He said the UK's defence investment plan falls well short of what's required.
10: I am being forced to make decisions that would reduce the readiness of our forces and increase the risk to personnel on operations, and could make the country less safe.
4: Less than 24 hours earlier, there was no hint of the political bombshell to come.
11: And it's a particular pleasure for Yvette and I to welcome our good friends Penny and Richard.
4: When Mr Healey and the British Foreign Secretary Yvette Cooper met with Australia's Defence Minister Richard Marles and Foreign Minister Penny Wong in London for their annual bilateral meeting, AUKMIN. During the press conference, he was asked about when the Defence Investment Plan would be released.
11: I'm not going to comment on figures. The Prime Minister knows what defence and the nation needs.
4: When the resignation came, it was immediate. Mr Healey was due to join his Australian counterpart at a naval base critical to the AUKUS defence pact for a significant media event, but it was cancelled. Retired Air Marshal Greg Bagwell is a fellow with the defence think tank, the Royal United Services Institute.
12: If I was in Australia right now, I wouldn't be too despondent, notwithstanding the fact the defence minister's about to be stood up, or has just been stood up. I'm sure they've had a chat privately. But, look, I think some of those key programs

0: happens. We'll survive this.
1: Dr. Tony McNulty from Queen Mary University London was a Labour MP under Tony Blair and Gordon Brown.
2: The relationship between Australia and the UK in defence and foreign matters, as well as other matters, are still very, very strong. And they will withstand what is, as I say, a wound for the Starmer government.
3: Do you think this hurts the AUKUS agreement in any way?
2: I don't think so. That's bigger than individual politicians.
1: John Healey was known for his loyalty, so his resignation is being seen as a stinging public rebuke of Keir Starmer. He's the sixth minister to resign since bruising local election results for the Labor Party last month and a series of missteps and scandals for the Starmer government. Richard Marles wouldn't speak to the media in Portsmouth, but his office released a statement saying he valued his work with John Healey and that the Australia-UK defence relationship was enduring. This is Mazoe Ford in London reporting for AM.
4: After several days of retaliatory attacks between the US and Iran, President Donald Trump has called off today's planned strikes by the American military. It comes just hours after he said the US Army would go hard on Iranian targets and may even take control of its main oil export hub. This is what Donald Trump told Fox News overnight.
5: Yeah, there will be more bombing tonight. It'll be a bigger, more powerful.
4: John Lyons is the ABC's America's editor. He joined me a short time ago from Washington. John, that's what he said earlier. What's he saying now?
6: Well, Melissa, this shows the unpredictability of Donald Trump when it comes to Iran and the war. He said that first thing this morning to Fox News, basically made clear or said we are going to be attacking, maybe even taking Karg Island, their major oil facility, processing facility. And then a few hours later, he completely walked away from that. He put out on his Truth Social posting, he said that based on the fact that discussions with the Islamic Republic of Iran had been brought to the highest level of Iranian leadership, he said, and approved, I have cancelled the scheduled strikes and bombings against Iran this evening. Discussions and final points had been, in both concept and great detail, approved by all parties involved. And then he listed those who have agreed, including the United States, Israel, Saudi Arabia, UAE, Qatar, Turkey, Pakistan, Bahrain, Kuwait, Jordan, Egypt, and others. He said the naval blockade, which the US is enforcing, will remain in effect until this, quote, transaction, in quotes, is finalised, time and place of the signing to be announced shortly. And so some of the US media here have made the point that this is that he's more than 30 times he has said that the end of the war is nigh. And so I think that we can take that with a certain degree of scepticism.
4: So what is the likelihood of a deal anytime soon then?
6: My assessment is that the Iranians don't want a quick deal, that the Iranians think the longer they can drag this out, the more political pain they can inflict on Donald Trump, the stronger their hand when it comes to negotiations. They want, amongst other things, there's an estimated $10 billion of Iranian assets around the world that have been frozen. They want those unfrozen, so they want a $10 billion hit to their coffers immediately, a top-up. And they will be vague, I think, in their wording about any future nuclear program. And I think their assessment is the longer this goes on, the stronger their position and the weaker Donald Trump's position. So I don't think we're in for any quick deal.
4: The America's editor, John Lyons, there. Now, many of you will be familiar with The Big Issue magazine. It's celebrating its 30th anniversary next week. For three decades, the magazine has allowed Australians experiencing homelessness to not only earn an income, but to connect with their community. And for one vendor, that connection led to love, as Rachel Hayter reports.
7: Trevor Clark was selling The Big Issue magazine on Central Sydney's George Street when he met Ellen.
8: She kept on coming up and seeing him and I said, I just liked her, really. I thought she had a great swagger.
7: Ellen McCabe worked at a law firm in the Rocks and would walk past Trevor every morning on her way to the office.
9: The thing that I remember was his red jacket and he's holding a cigarette and his head falling down over his eyes and holding the Big Issue.
7: The pair formed a friendship, and after 6 months of chatting, Trevor plucked up the courage to ask Ellen out.

0: one day she's just got back from New Zealand after her dad passed away, and I was with my good mate, a good friend,
1: Marcus,
0: and I asked her out, and she said yes. And I turned to Marcus and we gave each other a high five.
2: But at the time, Trevor had a pokies addiction, which delayed their first date.
0: We were going to go out that weekend and I wanted just to treat her to coffee or something, but I was so scared because I had no money, so I didn't go down and see her.
2: But they stayed in contact, and when Ellen needed surgery, Trevor came good.
0: I just went to the hospital every day just to make sure she was going to be all right. And that's how I fell in love with her. I couldn't stay away from her, you know. She was just such a delightful lady.
1: There was something about him that I felt not afraid of or scared, you know what I mean? I felt safe.
2: Trevor and Ellen are now married. Jen Vook is the editor of The Big Issue and says the magazine has come a long way since it was launched outside Melbourne's Flinders Street station in June 1996.
3: In that time, we have sold 14 million copies. We have had more than 8,700 vendors. And perhaps most importantly, we have put almost $42 million back into the pockets of people who need it most.
2: It's also providing stability.
3: 88%, almost 90% of our participants have maintained stable work at The Big Issue for more than 3 years.
2: As for Trevor, he's been selling the magazine for 21 years. And next month, he and Ellen celebrate their 15th wedding anniversary.
0: I just want to say thank you for The Big Issue. The best magazine in the world.
1: Like I say to Trevor, you know, if it wasn't for The Big Issue,
0: we'd never met.
1: Yeah, it was highly unlikely that we would have met.
4: That's Trevor and Ellen ending that delightful report by Rachel Hayter. And that's early AM for today. Just briefly in finance, gold is stronger at $4,190 an ounce, and the Australian dollar is up. It's buying 70.4 US cents. I'm Melissa Clark. It's 6:15.
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0: ABC Central Coast, good morning. Great to have your company. Coming up in just a bit, While You Were Sleeping with Shauna Foley. Find out about some of the quirky stories doing the rounds. Before that, though, checking the latest traffic and weather.
1: Traffic.
0: And a beautiful run this morning. Clear sailing all the way through to Sydney. No major problems or breakdowns anywhere on the Trek, on the M1, local roads. And Sydney roads are looking pretty good as well. And the same for the trains. Nothing to worry about. Very, very humid and very warm for this time of year at the moment. We have an incredible 16 degrees now, actually. That feels more like 17.1 with humidity at 92%. For the Central Coast today, partly cloudy. Medium chance of showers becoming less likely this afternoon and this evening. But something's got to happen this morning. It's very thick, the air out there, and very warm, very tropical. 20 the expected top, so we've only got 4 degrees to pick up before we're there. And it's 16 degrees right now. A bit of rain offshore, actually. It's quite some heavy stuff, just scattered cells, might be thunder cells, I'm not sure, although they're saying there are no thunderstorms about. Saturday mostly sunny, tomorrow and then late showers developing into Sunday and Monday, possibly dropping 5 to 10 mils of rain.

0: happened?
1: Did they announce it?
0: You're kidding me.
2: I can't believe they won.
0: He tweeted, what?
1: It crashed.
0: When's it happening here?
2: Cancelled?
0: What went on?
3: While you were sleeping.
4: What's been happening, Shauna, apart from the World Cup, which everyone's talking about?
5: Oh, well, it's exciting times for the soccer community, but I am all in the midst of festivals. You know me, Scott, I love my music, but it looks pretty sad to say that festival goers are being let down because Bluesfest looks like it's in millions of dollars in debt and won't be back anytime soon. You might remember in March earlier this year, they had that sudden cancellation. It was only a few weeks out from their Easter show, this year's show that happens at Easter. And yeah, they blamed it on rising production, insurance, touring costs. It's nothing that is new. Just yesterday we heard that another local business here on the Central Coast has gone into liquidation, Six Strings Brewery. But the liquidators who are handling the Bluesfest financial matters have stated that the company owes more than $7 million to over 900 creditors. So it's not looking great because at the moment the report says that this company has only about $300,000 in the bank to, you know, clear this debt. But it's not looking good. So unfortunately, I don't think we're going to see Bluesfest coming back anytime soon, which is such a shame because it's been running for almost 35 years. It started in 1990 in an apparently abandoned slaughterhouse bought by a handful of, you know, local Byron Bay music lovers. And it's hosted some massive names like Bob Dylan, Midnight Oil, REM. And yeah, more than 100,000 people went through the gates last year. So, you know, but we were teased as well. Last year was to be the last year, and then it wasn't, and it supposedly came back this year. And Split Enz and Earth, Wind and Fire were booked as the headline acts. Obviously, that didn't happen because it was cancelled, but they've had some massive names and they get big turnouts, and unfortunately, we might not see it ever again.
4: I'd love to see someone do an academic study or a deep dive into why music festivals can't survive, why they're not sustainable. Does anyone know?
5: Well, we've seen quite a few studies come out, or whether it be Music New South Wales or Sound Australia, look into this. And it is difficult times. You know, we are in a cost of living crisis. Small businesses to big businesses are feeling the effect. But I think live music really, I think the arts as a whole really has had a massive blow post-COVID and cost of living. So, it's unfortunate that we're just seeing these great, great events just kind of all fall off the wagon. But, you know, we get new festivals coming in as well. We've got Rolling Sets here now and Lost Paradise. They weren't around 20 years ago, but now they are. So We'll see what the future holds.
4: Yeah, and just interesting about venues doing it tough here on the coast. I did receive a release from Six Strings Brewery yesterday, who do music and have been putting on a lot of live acts that we've mentioned. Six Strings Brewing Company has appointed Henry McKenna of Vincent's as external administrators to facilitate a financial restructuring of the business. So they're at pains to say they haven't closed. McKenna will be responsible for the day-to-day administration of the company and will work alongside director Chris Benson, and who's a wonderful young fellow who started that. I remember him popping into the studio when we were at the Fishbowl years ago, and he was a really keen amateur brewer and built this amazing craft brewery. Had the big move, of course, down to the Central Coast Highway. They're saying, importantly, Six Strings will continue to operate throughout this restructuring process for customers, suppliers and partners. It'll be business as usual. The tap room will remain open as normal, and the wholesale sales and production will continue while working to identify opportunities to strengthen the business and secure its future. So they're working through a tough time at the moment an external administrator helping to manage the business. So they're saying they're not gone, they're not closed. They've been going for over 13 years, and it's a challenging time with the cost of materials and everything going up, and people's

0: you know, money or disposable money going down. So anyway, that's a statement from the company, because I know we've mentioned them so often in Shauna's playlist and the other music and what's on segments that you've done.
1: And ultimately, it you know, it is tough times for everybody. But as you've said in the playlist, I have spoken to so many amazing and local musicians, and they all say, you know, just support. Whether it's showing up or buying a random merch tee, which could be, you know, $10, or coming to the music venue and buying, you know, even if you don't drink, just buying a soda or what have you, or even sharing stuff online, you know, sharing a local band or a favorite musician, that doesn't cost anything. So it's about the whole community coming together and all supporting our arts as well, not just seeing these great venues and festivals go, but really getting behind them and supporting them where we can as individuals.
0: Indeed, we can, and we try it hard. Try here at ABC Central Coast very hard to do that as well, don't we? I mean, it's the focus to talk up local artists particularly, but you don't need to talk them up. They're all very, very good.
1: No talking up needed at all, no.
0: You know, wonderful to support them. 24 past 6, ABC Central Coast, Shauna Foley and Shauna's What's Happening, coming up later on, speaking of musicians.
1: Well, speaking of musicians, yes. I also saw this for you, Scott. I'll finish with you that I saw that there's a bit of a rise of micro weddings. I don't know about you. I've been to quite some extravagant weddings lately, so this was quite new to me. But a lot of couples are opting for cheaper ceremonies amid a cost of living crisis, which we've just spoken about quite at length just there. At the moment, the average for a wedding was about $38,000, but now that's going down to about $25,000 for most states here in Australia. So these micro weddings, if that isn't already obvious, it's tiny reception and ceremony. Typically 20 to 50 guests.
0: That's a lot.
1: Is it?
0: That's not micro.
1: Well, I haven't had one, so I wasn't sure. I'd probably only have three, so.
0: Yeah, well, you only need two, really, don't you?
1: Well, you need someone to say, okay.
0: Tango.
1: Yeah. Well, someone to sign it off.
0: Do you? You need a celebrant or someone.
1: Yeah. You know, the registry. And more people are opting for that registry now. It looks like the most people, it was about 500 3 years ago. Now that's tripled. So everyone, it looks like so many people are opting for the registrar, which only costs about few hundred dollars. So who knows, maybe that might be the go going ahead. But Scott, I thought I'd leave you with a song, which is actually a mix of both my stories I mentioned to you. It's REM with The One I Love.
0: Lovely. I think eloping is the best bet, isn't it? Just elope.
1: Just elope.
0: You don't need to have anyone there then. Thanks, Shauna.
1: Thank you.
0: Can't elope with my daughter.

0: ABC Central Coast, 29 past 6, and REM with news that micro weddings with only 50 people. But that's a lot of people, isn't it? I mean, I think eloping is the best idea. You just sort of just put the money into a holiday. Don't put it into a wedding. No one wants boiled rice thrown at them. Go to somewhere lovely. Go to Bora Bora or somewhere in Lina Beach. Go to Tahiti. And just relax and under a palm tree together. That's the idea. Put all the money, they're so expensive weddings, put all the money into a holiday. I think that'd be great. Go to Woi Woi. It's coming up to news time. Sarah Forster has lots to talk about there as well here at ABC Central Coast.
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Sarah Forster with ABC Central Coast News. New plans have been unveiled for the revitalisation of the Gosford waterfront, with the state government committing $41 million in the upcoming budget. The funding will cover a 1 kilometre boardwalk connecting Gosford with Point Clare, as well as some additional works along the waterfront, including a cafe. The announcement comes after more than 3,500 submissions were made to the government last year about improving the area. The government says the project

0: The charity is calling on developers to make more disused buildings on the Central Coast available for meanwhile use. A 50% increase in homelessness across the region over the past 12 months has left support services struggling to meet demand. Coast Shelter CEO Alicia Piggott says it's time to think outside the box when it comes to supporting those sleeping rough.
1: There's been meanwhile use projects that have happened in some disused nursing homes. So there's lots of opportunities. And I think that the creativity and the community support is what's needed, because the government certainly funds our crisis refuges and we're able to keep those running. But it's only meeting about a third of the need for accommodation on the Central Coast at the moment.
0: A man's been arrested on the Central Coast, accused of causing a multi-vehicle accident after a car was left stopped on the M1. Caitlin Unger reports.
2: Police are waiting on the results of a secondary drug test after a crash just south of the Arimba interchange on the M1 early yesterday morning. It's understood a hatchback crashed into the rear trailer of a truck before the driver stopped and allegedly fled on foot. The vehicle was left in the active lanes of the motorway, causing

0: The majority of residential thefts across the region last month were from homes that were left unlocked. Of the 38 reports to police in May, 26 of those involved homes that were left open, prompting a reminder for people to lock their doors. This week, police seized 43 items after executing a search warrant for stolen property at a home in North Gosford. A state funeral will be held today for former Hawke Government Minister and Shortland MP Peter Morris. Blake Doyle reports.
1: Peter Morris was elected to Parliament as the member for Shortland in 1972 and served in several high-profile portfolios in Bob Hawke's cabinet between 1983 and 1990. He passed away last month, aged 93. As Transport Minister, he was instrumental in securing land at Badgerys Creek, the site of the new Western Sydney International Airport, and later advocated for seafarers in Australian waters with the Ships of Shame report. Later in life, Mr. Morris was the chair of the Newcastle Maritime Museum and secured funding for the William IV steamship. His state funeral will be held at 11 a.m. at Mayfield West.
0: Ten local athletes have

0: 10 athletes representing New South Wales, which is very exciting. We've got one tennis player, two basketballers, three 10-pin bowlers, and four golfers.
1: In NRL, Jai Arrow has inspired South Sydney to a commanding win over the Brisbane Broncos on an emotional night at Stadium Australia in Sydney. The Rabbitohs and Broncos formed a guard of honour for Arrow before kickoff. Arrow was recently forced to retire from rugby league following his motor neurone disease diagnosis. South Sydney, wearing special white jerseys for Arrow, inflicted a sixth straight defeat on the reigning premiers Brisbane with a 48-6 thrashing. Alex Johnston scored four of the Rabbitohs' eight tries, taking his all-time tally to 229 four-pointers. And host nation Mexico has taken a 1-0 lead into halftime against South Africa in the opening game of the FIFA World Cup in Mexico City. To the weather for the Central Coast, just the slight chance of a shower today, a top of 20 degrees for Gosford and Wyong. ABC News.
2: We had Shortland as our quiz, geographical quiz last week. All the members have only had, I think, four of them. Charlie Griffiths from 1949, when the seat was first formed in 1972. Peter Morris, who, as we heard, is going to have a special memorial, did a lot. Got the Western Sydney Airport up and going, signed off on Badgerys Creek.
1: He was a real visionary doing that, wasn't he? Because here we are all those years later. I feel like for my whole life there's been talk of a possible airport at Badgerys Creek, and it's finally happened. But 40-odd years ago, Peter Morris ensured that that parcel of land was reserved for that.
2: He did indeed. But Peter was a great source of knowledge on the wrecks of World War II and all the shipwrecks off the coast. He knew every ship and every wreck. He had encyclopedic knowledge and did a great job with the Mariners Memorial, because there were blackouts when all of those ships were being sunk by Japanese submarines and German mines and whatnot. It was blacked out, so no one read about it because it was too scary for the people of Newcastle and Sydney and the Central Coast to know. The war was right on their doorstep. So he made sure that they were remembered, all of those mariners who lost their lives, many of them commercial seamen or merchant navy.
1: Important job to have done that, to make sure that that's on the record and those people are honoured and remembered.
2: But he just knew that history. He was incredibly encyclopedic. You could ask him about any ship and he would know where it was found, how far off the coast, how many lives were lost and what it was carrying, and just everything. He was a really keen amateur historian.
1: It's fascinating what politicians go on to post-politics and find that real niche and something that because they've got those brains that work non-stop. So when politics is over, they've got to channel that into something else, don't they? So obviously this maritime history is what it was for Peter Morris.
2: They can also use it in their day-to-day, because he was also known for the 1992 landmark report titled Ships of Shame, an inquiry into ship safety, a parliamentary investigation to make life safer for all of those seamen offshore. We see those bulk carriers all lined up off Newcastle. He made sure that there were stronger regulations when those ships came into our waters to make sure that they weren't, treated like slaves and had basic safety. He was quite an interesting fella. So
1: it's quite a legacy, isn't it?
2: Lived to 94, I think.
1: I think it was 94.
2: Well into his 90s anyway. So vale, Peter Morris. Thanks for telling us about that.
1: Thanks, Scott.
3: Hi, it's Zan Rowe. Excited that a new generation are taking on a classic series. Six filmmakers, 10 countries,

0: significant home on the Central Coast was sold last year, listed as nestled within Booty National Park called Booty Farm, 265 the Scenic Road, Kilcare Heights, built in 1966. Here's a television interview recorded by the ABC in that year, in 1966, with the artist at his new, then very isolated home, located up a very rough, winding dirt road, perched in the middle of the bush, overlooking the Woi Woi Peninsula and the entrance to Brisbane Water. It was fascinating to look at the film in the ABC Central Coast Archive, because the place was just totally isolated. There's nothing there. There were no suburbs and very few houses. They were more down towards the waterfront. But he was one of the first to go up onto the hill. Here's a little bit of that documentary from 1966 about this particular well-known Central Coastian who moved to the coast later in life, but loved it and lived here for a long time and made quite a contribution, as you'll hear.
1: A gregarious man, intensely warm, curious about life and living, the feel of people, the shapes of things.
2: Oh, well, might as well try and break the place in. Good, that's fun. So how do you go about doing it, Potter?
3: I don't, George. I don't. I mean,

0: Bit of that chat, and then we'll see if we can find someone who knows who this famous artist is.
1: A gregarious man, intensely warm, curious about life and living, the feel of people, the shapes of things.
2: Oh, well, might as well try and break the place in.
3: How do you go about doing portraits?
2: I don't, George. I don't. I mean, you know, I paint pictures, but they're mostly people who interest me, really, and I thought, well, you know, I might have a crack at you.
3: Mm-hmm.
2: But I'm not a portrait painter in the proper sense of the word, I suppose.
1: In the strict sense, he is not a portrait painter. Nobody ever really sits for him. Yet many of his pictures are among the finest and warmest pigmented documents of people in Australian art.
0: Yep, just a little bit from that documentary back in 1966 when he just moved to the Central Coast. One of his most famous works, painted in 1945, was The Drover's Wife. According to the Central Coast Council, I was on the founding committee for the Gosford Art Prize in 1970 and judged the inaugural winner. Coincidentally, the art prize opened the other day and closes on Monday the 20th of July, and now it's worth $55,000, started by this man. Who am I? Bob's on the line. Clive was on the line too. I think he knew the answer. Bob, it's a tricky one. Who are we talking about?
4: Good morning, Scott. We're talking about Sir Russell Drysdale.
0: You get a fanfare and applause. Was that worth it? I mean, I think getting a fanfare and applause would definitely be worth it. Yes, you're dead right. So Russell Drysdale, very interesting, a very interesting connection to the coast. I didn't know he was on the founding committee of the Gosford Art Prize, which just opened again the other day.
4: Now, the reason I knew was many trips to Kilcare and going past where his house was there. And what's, was it Russell Street near the...
0: There's Russell Drysdale Street that runs down towards the St. Edwards and past the Potters there, just near the gallery, yes. So unless it's another Russell Drysdale, I assume it was named in his honour. No, a very fine painter too. I love the way he sort of... He had such a unique style, didn't he? Elongating the figures and really painted the Aussie bush as it was, I guess, in the outback. He was quite unique and individual, wasn't he?
4: He definitely was. I wish I had one of his paintings now.
0: I wonder what a Drysdale is worth these days. I wonder what one is worth these days. Yeah, I'll have to look it up. You'd be looking at millions, wouldn't you?
4: I guess so.
0: Yeah, he was very good. Good on you, Bob. Yeah, if we had one of those, we wouldn't have to go to work, I think, hanging on the wall.
4: For sure. Okay, you have a good day, Scott.
0: Well done to the others who got through too. Bob beat you to the punch. But, yes, Russell Drysdale, who spent the majority of his life here on the Central Coast from 1966 onwards, and was one of the founders of the Gosford Art Prize, which just opened the other day for entries and closes on Monday the 20th of July at 4 p.m. It's a $55,000 competition, and a lot of artists from around Australia have a crack.
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6: You're with Scott Levi.
0: Here's the song that was resurrected by Stranger Things and went back to the top of the charts. I noticed the makers of that show have a new one out, which is very good too. Set in a retirement village. Very strange things happening. The Burrows, it's called. It's good. Worth a look on Netflix.

0: Kate Bush, a song that sprang to prominence again after being used in Stranger Things. The Duffer Brothers are at it again. Their show, The Burrows, similar sort of concept, set in a New Mexico desert retirement community, with the residents uncovering a dark, monstrous secret underneath. Very similar. Good acting. Gina Davis is in it. She's really good. I enjoyed it. It's out now. ABC Central Coast, we're off to Vancouver for the World Cup. A bit of a preview with a well-known local after the news.
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0: Rhiannon Solomon Maron with ABC News. Police are searching for the body of a woman who was allegedly kidnapped from Sydney's northwest. Digby Worth-Muller reports.
1: Detectives began investigating the disappearance on Tuesday after a 58-year-old woman failed to return home from visiting a relative in Winston Hills. The woman's car was discovered in the same area. Following inquiries, officers found a 33-year-old man sitting in his ute in Bushland near Nowra on the south coast and arrested him yesterday afternoon. He has been charged with murder and will front Bail Division Court later today. The woman's remains have not been located.
0: A childcare worker has been charged with assaulting a child at a centre on Sydney's north.

0: Northern Beaches. Police say the woman had assaulted a 10-month-old boy in her care at Warriewood over 2 days last month. The 53-year-old was sacked from the centre when the incident was reported to management and was arrested yesterday. She's been charged with 5 counts of common assault. The child did not suffer any injuries. Police say they found white nationalist material and instructions for making a bomb at the home of a man in New South Wales. Tony Ibrahim reports.
1: The Australian Federal Police arrested 59-year-old Gavin Begbie yesterday, alleging he sent 3 offensive emails last month to a witness of the Royal Commission on Anti-Semitism and Social Cohesion. Officers searched his home at Woodburn on the far north coast of New South Wales yesterday, allegedly seizing white nationalist pamphlets and literature, bomb-making instructions and 2 banned weapons. Mr Begbie has been charged with 8 offences, including intimidating a witness and using a carriage service to menace, harass or cause offence.
0: US President Donald Trump says an end to the Iran war is close and final points have been agreed to. America's editor John Lyons reports.
2: President Trump began the day saying the US was preparing to attack Iran's most sensitive energy processing facility, Karg Island. This would have meant a 3rd consecutive day of US strikes. But hours later, he said he'd cancelled any attacks because final points of an agreement had been met and that an end to the war was close. US media, however, say that Mr. Trump has predicted the end of this war more than 30 times in recent weeks. John Lyons, ABC News, Washington.
0: The World Bank has lowered its global growth forecast to its lowest level since the COVID pandemic, warning of the economic impacts of the war in the Middle East. Worldwide growth is now forecast to drop to 2.5% in 2026 from 2.9% a year earlier. The World Bank says it's making $85 billion immediately available to developing

0: Well, far short of what was needed to meet the moment as war wages in Ukraine and the Middle East. And he said it won't allow the UK to meet its NATO defence spending commitments.
1: Police have told a state parliamentary inquiry, while the prosecution of Ivan Milat centred on the 7 backpacker murder cases. Other potential matters were also considered during the wider investigation process. The commander of the New South Wales Homicide Squad said the additional cases may have been referred to the Director of Public Prosecutions for assessment at the time. Detective Superintendent Joseph Dewey says the DPP ultimately proceeded with just the 7 cases which formed the basis of the prosecution.
2: I am aware that a number of other matters might have gone to the DPP for consideration.
3: Okay.
2: The DPP chose to run with those 7 cases.
3: Yep. Other homicides?
2: I think, I'm not absolutely certain, that the DPP may have looked at other matters and there was insufficient evidence to continue with the prosecution.
1: A former New South Wales police officer has welcomed a report into the force's culture, but is warning there's a long road ahead for improvement. Victoria Pengilly reports.
4: The independent review was launched following a series of stories the ABC published about the culture within New South Wales Police. The findings were published this week and found 30% of those surveyed reported being bullied, belittled or humiliated while at work. A former New South Wales police officer who shared his experience as a gay man in the force welcomed the findings but said there was still work to do. New South Wales Police has adopted all 29 of the review's recommendations.
1: A decade-long Australian study has found teenagers with higher social media use show a small increase in poor mental health. The Murdoch Children's Research Institute and Deakin University found students whose daily social media use exceeded 2 hours were more likely to show a small rise in depressive symptoms compared to those who used it for less than 1 hour per day. But the research does not suggest that social media caused students to feel depressed or anxious. The study was completed before the federal government's social media ban for under 16s was introduced. Southern Cross Media is slashing hundreds of jobs due to falling advertising revenue as part of a major cost reduction program. The owner of media outlets, including 7 Network, Triple M and The West Australian, says 250 to 300 full-time equivalent jobs are likely to be affected. Veteran presenter and journalist Chris Maher is among those leaving. Late First Nations musician Gurumul has been inducted into the ARIA Hall of Fame at a ceremony in Sydney. The blind musician gained worldwide acclaim following the release of his self-titled album in 2008. He won 10 ARIAs in his lifetime and performed for world leaders including Queen Elizabeth II and former US President Barack Obama. He died in 2017 and was inducted posthumously at last night's event. Family member Donald Winnebar Gurumbara says the recognition helps keep Gurumul's legacy alive.
5: We are feeling so proud to be here to honour the award for Gurumul and the family. We are there to share his stories to the wider world.
1: Also honoured at last night's event were Jenny Morris, Kate Sobrano, Spiderbait, The Living End and Vicar and Linda. To finance, stocks on Wall Street have closed higher after US President Donald Trump said he cancelled planned strikes against Iran and on the eve of the market debut of Elon Musk's SpaceX. The Dow Jones Industrial Average gained 1.84%, the broad S&P 500 rose 1.75% and the tech-heavy Nasdaq was up by 2.5%. The Australian share market is set to open higher later this morning with the SPY 200 Futures Index up 1.7%. The global benchmark Brent crude is lower at $88.93 US a barrel. Gold is stronger at $4,214 US an ounce. And the Australian dollar is higher, buying 70.53 US cents. With sport, here's Jared Coote.
6: Jai Arrow has inspired South Sydney to a commanding win over the Brisbane Broncos in the NRL in an emotional night at Stadium Australia. The Rabbitohs and Broncos formed a guard of honour for Arrow before kickoff after he was forced to retire from rugby league following his motor neuron disease diagnosis. South Sydney, wearing special white jerseys for Arrow, inflicted a 6th straight defeat on the reigning premiers with a 48-6 thrashing. Rabbitohs captain Cody Walker says it was a moving occasion.
7: Yeah, to see those scenes at the start of the game, I sort of had to gather myself before the start of the game. And yeah, it's devastating what he's going through, but it is quite beautiful that we all came together.

0: The Crows have produced a stunning opening quarter to beat the Western Bulldogs by 57 points at Docklands Stadium to open round 14 of the AFL. The match was over by quarter time as Adelaide scored 9 goals to just 2 points shy of their largest ever first term to lead by 41 points. The Bulldogs briefly threatened to get close, but the Crows finished strongly to win 19-7, 121 to 9-10, 64. And Serena Williams' first tournament since coming out of retirement has ended prematurely after her doubles partner withdrew from the event with a knee injury.
1: And host nation Mexico has beaten South Africa 2-0 in the opening match of the FIFA Men's World Cup in Mexico City. Julian Quiñones blasted the opening goal through the opposition goalkeeper's legs in the 9th minute. Raul Jimenez then added a second in the 67th minute. To the weather, isolated showers about the northern and central areas, dry and mostly sunny elsewhere. In Sydney, a shower or two today with light winds, heading for a top of 21 degrees in the city and in the west. Further ahead, partly cloudy Saturday, showers on Sunday. 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
3: You're with Scott Levi.
4: Oh, isn't that great news? Mexico getting up at home in front of a packed stadium where the beers are only $2.50 as opposed to Los Angeles where they're $16.50 American. 2-0 over South Africa with Raul Jimenez sealing the deal with a 67th minute bullet into the back of the net. The world's biggest sporting event has just got underway in Mexico, as you've heard. And up next, we're checking in with a well-known local taking it all in. He has the World Cup fever too. You might as well be in Mexico with this weather. It's so mild, so humid. 16.1 right now, heading for a top of 20 on the central coast. Maybe some rain about this morning. We do have a few showers hovering off the coast. It's fairly heavy rain in those showers, just having a look at the radar, but they're well offshore between sort of Broken Bay and Newcastle Harbour. So whether they'll cross the coast, debatable. 20 for a top. There are no active warnings for our area. And foggy, then sunny tomorrow, but then rain developing on Sunday and into Monday as well. With this very high humidity at the moment and warm weather, you would think that more rain is on the way. Joe Coit, the well-known executive director of the world-leading Glen Drug and Alcohol Rehabilitation Centre at Chitaway Bay, is on his had on his bucket list a once-in-a-lifetime family holiday to the World Cup that's been years in the planning and years in the saving. He's just landed in one of the host cities on the eve of the Australian team launching into their football World Cup campaign. Joe, where are you?
5: Made in Vancouver, yeah. We flew into Vancouver last night and the weather is looking after us and we're just getting really excited for the start of the World Cup.
4: A bit of a dream come true for you, I believe. You love your football.
5: Yeah, absolutely. Anyone that knows me well knows I'm a bit of a sports nut. And to be fair, like I've used that as, I suppose, a big part of my life. You know, I think actually playing, especially team sports, can teach you a lot about life and how important it is to play a role in your family, in society. And, I love all sorts of sports and grew up a rugby league man. And I actually became a football/soccer fan when the Central Coast Mariners came alive and became a real deal because, I just love the fact that we've got a team in the national competition. Big bucket list trip for me, and we had the opportunity to come over. It all sort of aligned. We went in the ballot and tried our luck to get tickets, which was a little bit nerve-wracking, but we were lucky enough to get tickets for the Socceroos' first two matches. So we're going to watch them play Turkey in Vancouver here on the weekend, and then we head to Seattle to watch them play the USA, which is a match that's in absolute demand because obviously USA being one of the host countries. Those tickets, we're really stoked to have been able to score them and can't wait for 80,000 people at Seattle. Australia versus USA in a World Cup.
4: Well, they say it's the world's biggest sporting event, even eclipsing the Olympics. It's the world game. But you had to put in a fair bit of prep, Joe. I like the fact that you plan ahead. Tell us about everything you've had to do to get there.
5: Yeah, absolutely. Well, because it was something I wanted to do, and I have been lucky enough to travel a bit over the last sort of 10 years, and I always wanted to bring my wife to some of the places I've been lucky enough to see. So had a bit of long service leave up my sleeve and tried to sort of predict a few things and just booked the dates in and got really cheap flights. And I've sort of, yeah, learned some good tricks, to be honest, on how to travel quite cheaply over the last few years. And, yeah, booked our flights over nearly a year ago. So we got all them quite cheap. One of the things that has, so the costs that's blown out are definitely fuel. Like, so paying fuel prices in America, especially around places like Los Angeles and stuff, very expensive. That was probably a little bit of a surprise. Just the fact that it's as expensive as it is, a lot more expensive than Australia, considering that they actually do have a lot of their own fuel supplies here. But yeah, so yeah, we've been very lucky, but also I suppose tried to plan it well. And yeah, we've been able to pull off a great trip so far, but really excited for what's to come. My three kids, all adults now, but two of them left home at 17, so I don't actually see them much. They joined the military and they're off living their best life and travelling not just Australia but the globe themselves. So to get the five of us together is definitely an opportunity I don't want to waste, as much as we do enjoy all those great friendships and connections I've got all over the place. I will say I spent a great day with the LAPD in some of the most statistically the highest crime neighbourhoods on the planet, and sort of learning some of the stuff they're trying to do better in regards to preventive stuff, and really, you know, catch people and give them opportunities and give them hope before they go down the I suppose the wrong paths. And I think that was really interesting, and there's definitely a few other ideas I'm working on behind the scenes for the Glen, but yeah, trying not to do too much on this trip.
4: No, let's leave the work at work, and you deserve a bit of fun with the family at one of the great sporting events. So take us through the itinerary. What have you got tickets for? Because they're not easy to get.
5: Yeah, no, they weren't, and I was surprised. So we went in the ballot and tried to get all our tickets for the two. We're only doing the first two Australian games, and we actually were more successful with our ballot tickets for the USA game in Seattle, which I was surprised, because obviously playing USA, I thought the demand for them would be bigger than the Vancouver game against Turkey. So we had to buy a couple on the resale market for the first game in Vancouver, which, to be honest, cost a bit of money. Would I much prefer to pay less. But in saying that, we're going to enjoy this bucket list trip while we're here. And I think from what I'm reading, if we were to buy them tickets now, we actually would have got them a bit cheaper. Some people in Vancouver are talking about how the demand has been a little disappointing and a bit less than what they were expecting. The USA game in Seattle, complete opposite. I think we could sell those tickets and pay for this whole trip. Like, the demand on any USA game is absolutely through the roof. And I'm not sure why, but the USA media seem to be giving Australians a fairly hard time, talking us down and saying, what would we know about playing soccer? So there's a bit of a rivalry happening.
4: Well,
5: there.
4: Tell them for a start, it's not called soccer, it's football.
5: Well, this is true. This is true. But yeah, so they're the two games we're going to, and then we're flying home. I'll be at home for the third game against Paraguay, which is when we'll hopefully wrap up winning the group, Scott, and we'll head off to the next round.
4: Oh, you're very confident. I think we've only made it out of the group stage once or twice. It's very difficult. We are minnows, really.
5: Well, we are, but we punch above our weight well, and we did catch them on. We were lucky enough to watch them in San Diego last weekend in their last trial against Switzerland. Swiss are a very good team, and I thought it was a really good result, and I was happy with the way we go. I mean, they're harder to follow these days, the soccer as plays, because they're coming from so many different leagues all over the world. But yeah, watching them all there on the weekend, I thought, nah, we're going to give this a red hot crack. You can tell that they're a bunch of Aussies that are enjoying the experience. They're very young, but yeah, I think they'll be hard to beat.
4: The only problem with the squad is that little Nizzy should be there. He's the best midfielder in Australia, and he should be there anyway.
5: I would have liked to see Ballard there as well, to be fair.
4: Yeah.
5: Midfielder from that job.
4: So, he's a beauty. Nah, he's a beauty. And what's a vibe like there? I mean, they're hockey mad, ice hockey mad, aren't they, in Canada? Yeah. That's their sport. That's the thing that they just are obsessed with.
5: Yeah.
4: Vancouver's a great town.
5: The Stanley Cup finals are actually on at the moment, so it's 2-2. So they're going into the fifth game, best of seven for the Stanley Cup finals, but there's no Canadian team in it this year. But no, so I've been keeping an eye on that while I'm over here. And also the NBA finals, we were lucky enough to be in New York when that Eastern Conference finals were on, and watching the Knicks progress for the first time to the finals in over 20 years and sort of been a good chance of winning the whole thing has been really incredible to watch. massive support base. Like, they are very, very well supported.
4: Oh, they're going to burn the town down if they win.

0: and I think, like, much the same as the Maple Leafs fans would have done if they'd won the NHL. But that Victor Wembanyama is the greatest basketball player to ever lay up.
1: He's pretty special.
0: He's pretty special.
1: I mean, total freak. Try to play him. Yeah, look, you have to redesign your whole shooting technique if you're unlucky enough to be playing against him, because he's just too tall and too good.
0: If
1: you do what you normally do, it will not work.
0: No, a lot of those really, really tall guys can't run, but he can get from one end to the other in three strides. He can do everything, shoot from outside. Incredible defender, incredible rebounder. I mean, he's just the greatest. I think he's the greatest player to ever live. So you're over there at a very good time for some great sport. And sport does bring us together. I mean, the Yanks are on the nose a bit at the moment. Hopefully it'll build a few bridges.
1: Absolutely. Look, there's some challenges over here, that's for sure. But I've always really enjoyed my experiences over here. The people are very nice. They love Australians. Is there some challenges? 100%. And I mean, the one thing I always really appreciate when I visit, to be honest, a lot of countries, is the social safety nets that we have in place in Australia. I just think they're so important. And I think, you know, you can see that sort of they don't have them at the same level we do here. I hope that's something they get better at, that's for sure.
0: So we're still a pretty lucky country.
1: Oh, 100%. Yeah, I always tell people I've been lucky enough to do a lot of travel the last few years, but it just makes me more and more grateful to be living where we live in Australia. We are very, very lucky. It's a great place.
0: And Joe, what's on the menu in, I know you love your tucker like me, what's on the menu in Vancouver? You're eating a bit of Pacific salmon or a bit of king crab? What are you into?
1: Yeah, definitely we'll have to try that. Just had a bit of Pantoon or something, the national food, which is like a chips with gravy and cheese curds on it. So, yeah, not real good for you, no, I think. But
0: that one's
1: sort of
0: not great.
1: I do enjoy.
0: That's the ultimate minus 40 comfort food, that is.
1: Yeah, 100%.
0: Well, enjoy your time over there, Joe. It's great that you're getting a bit of a break, because it is all-consuming, the work you do, and I know you're so passionate about that. So it's lovely that you can just sit back in the stadium and cheer on the Aussies.
1: No, awesome. Appreciate that you're on. Thanks, Scott.
0: Good to talk to you, Joe Coyte. Take care, mate.
1: See you, mate.
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0: And we hope to catch up with one of our colleagues on Monday after the Socceroos have had a go against Turkey. Our own Glenn Lauder, one of our great ABC workers on ABC News Radio, who lives here at Narara. He's over there as a spectator, as a fan. He's called plenty of football over the years, but he'll be there just to have fun. And hopefully we can check in with Glenn as well and find out what it was like, Australia versus a very fine team, Turkey. You would think that we'd be very much underdogs there.
4: Traffic.
0: Harry Lands from the Transport Management Centre. It's all looking reasonable, Harry. Have you spotted anything that could be a problem?
5: Yeah, morning, Scott. No, it is looking really good out there. The only things that we've spotted on camera is just a couple of breakdowns along the M1, but they've all managed to get themselves off the road, so they're not causing any impacts to traffic, which is great. So that's there at Arimba, Bushells Ridge and Gillaby. But again, that traffic's flowing great because they've managed to get themselves into those breakdown lanes. So, right across the region, it's been a pretty good start to Friday on the roads. A good run down to Sydney, up to Newcastle on the motorway. Wye Road running smoothly there between Morisset, Wye and Doyleson. Clear Louisiana Road past the Wyong Hospital, Woodbury Park Drive through Mardi and Enterprise Drive, and Chittaway Road between Chittaway Bay, Fountaindale and Arimba, all looking pretty clear. So those major roads, Pacific Highway as well, the local roads looking great. Quick reminder as we move towards the weekend, the Beta Bay Running Festival this weekend. So quite a few road closures to prepare for around the region for that festival. And it doesn't look like there's too many changes to local public transport buses, trains looking to run as normal. The only changes would be for any participants that would be coming from Sydney. But locally, looking pretty good in terms of public transport, and public transport's looking great right now. Trains running to time, ferries, no issues there. Of course, you can check the latest using a transport app or at transportnsw.info. And to keep an eye on the roads now and across the weekend, you can visit livetraffic.com.
0: it's a pretty cool run, that one, running along the side of a railway link from the start to the finish. You know, it's very well organised. It's been one of the great runs over the years. I know a lot of Sydney siders come for it as well. Always well subscribed. I think some of the events are totally full. They've got to cap it. But I think you can still get in the half marathon if you're quick, Harry.
5: I don't think that would end very well at all. My knees, my back, none. It wouldn't be pretty. It wouldn't be pretty.
0: No, stick to riding the train. Thanks for that.
5: Thanks, Scott.
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0: And the perfect song for all of those having a crack at the Bay to Bay, I Ran. A flock of seagulls.

ABC Central Coast, A Flock of Seagulls and I Ran, with the big running festival coming up this weekend. Just watch out for those traffic changes, rolling traffic closures along the Brisbane Water Drive as all of the runners head from Woi Woi to Gosford, some even back again in the half marathon and marathon.

0: and whatnot. I think the big race is pretty full, but if you want to have a crack at a marathon, I think you might be able to squeeze in. Although I thought registration might have closed yesterday. Speaking of sport, it was lovely to hear Joe Coyt say how sport has really informed his life and it's given him these great things to use as a template for his life, I guess, when it comes to teamwork and how to treat people and how to work together and all the rest of it. And it's marvellous that sport can be extended to everybody, include everybody. We're going to talk about a wonderful group of athletes from the Central Coast who are heading off to Melbourne in October for the Games. And we'll hear from the chair of the Special Olympics Committee on the Central Coast, Jenny Harrison, talking about the exciting news of these athletes all getting a Guernsey and being able to represent in their chosen sport. Very inclusive, very good. We'll have some more about that in the news as well with Sarah Forster. It's 7:30. ABC Central Coast.
1: Sarah Forster with ABC Central Coast News. The Gosford waterfront is in line for a $41 million upgrade with funding set aside in this month's state budget. Shauna Foley reports.
2: After years of promises and little delivered on the Gosford waterfront, the latest plans unveiled today focus on a 1 kilometre boardwalk connecting Gosford with Point Clair, as well as some additional works, including a cafe. The announcement comes after more than 3,500 submissions were made to the government last year about improving the area. The government says the project is a vital step in reconnecting the community with the waterfront.
1: Coast Shelter says there are many disused buildings on the Central Coast that could be suitable for meanwhile use to support members of the community experiencing homelessness. As the charity prepares for its annual winter sleepout tonight, it's appealed to local developers to consider making empty buildings temporarily available. CEO Alicia Piggott says at the moment, local refuges are only meeting about one-third of the need.
3: If there's any developers out there or anyone that owns a property that they'd be interested in talking to me about, really happy to have that conversation because we can use them for 6 months or 12 months or 18 months.
1: The NBN News Bureau on the Central Coast will be downsized to just 2 people as part of Wynn Corporation's restructure. A meeting with NBN staff yesterday revealed a total of 16 roles will be lost across northern New South Wales, the majority from Newcastle. Wynn Corporation took over the network last month and says while roles will be impacted, it is prioritising redeployment opportunities. A state funeral will be held this morning for former Hawke Government Minister and long-serving member for Shortland, Peter Morris. Mr Morris passed away late last month, aged 93. He was first elected to Parliament in 1972 and later served in several high-profile portfolios, including transport and aviation. He retired from politics in 1998. The funeral will take place in Newcastle at 11 a.m. A man's been arrested on the Central Coast accused of causing a multi-vehicle accident after leaving his car stopped on the M1 motorway. Caitlin Unger reports.
4: Police are waiting on the results of a secondary drug test after a crash just south of the Arimba interchange on the M1 early yesterday morning. It's understood a hatchback crashed into the rear trailer of a truck before the driver stopped and allegedly fled on foot. The vehicle was left in the active lanes of the motorway, causing another crash with 3 other cars before a 25-year-old man was arrested while walking along the motorway. Police allege he returned a positive roadside drug test for methamphetamine and had his car seized. There were no injuries, but police are calling for anyone with information or dashcam footage to contact Crime Stoppers.
1: 10 Central Coast athletes have qualified for the New South Wales Special Olympics happening in Melbourne in October. They will compete across a range of sports, including basketball, golf, 10-pin bowling and tennis. Chair of Special Olympics Central Coast, Jenny Harrison, says the local program provides opportunities for those with autism or intellectual disabilities.
5: We have as young as 9 through to 60-year-olds playing. And the beauty of this is you get to play a competition with someone at your level. So it's everything's division.
1: Mexico has won the opening game of soccer's FIFA World Cup against South Africa in Mexico City in front of more than 80,000 people. The ABC's national sport reporter David Mark has more.
6: The opening ceremony at the Azteca Stadium featured fireworks, a giant World Cup trophy, and performances by numerous singers, including the Colombian superstar Shakira. It preceded the kickoff between the host nation Mexico and South Africa, won 2-0 by Mexico. It's the first of 104 matches played across 16 cities in the USA, Canada, and Mexico that will culminate in the World Cup final in July. David Mark, ABC News, San Francisco.
1: In the NRL, Jai Arrow has inspired South Sydney to a commanding win over the Brisbane Broncos on an emotional night at Stadium Australia in Sydney. The Rabbitohs and Broncos formed a guard of honour for Arrow before kickoff after he was forced to retire from rugby league following his motor neuron disease diagnosis. South Sydney, wearing special white jerseys for Arrow, inflicted a sixth straight defeat on the Broncos, the reigning premiers, with a 48-6 thrashing. Alex Johnston scored four of the Rabbitohs' eight tries, taking his all-time tally to 229 four-pointers. To the weather for the Central Coast, just the slight chance of a light shower this morning, a forecast top of 20 degrees for Gosford and Wyong. ABC News.
0: I would have liked to have been at Mexico, in Mexico for the World Cup opener.
1: You're not the only one.
0: A hometown win. But beer prices are the big, big draw card.
1: Are they?
0: $2.50 for a beer there. American.
1: Seems pretty good.
0: $16.50 at Los Angeles. So at Guadalajara, you can get a beer for under $3. And Mexico, they're around the $3 mark.
1: I wonder what impact that will have on crowd behaviour. I wonder if the crowds in the USA will be more subdued.
0: Sober.
1: Yes, because no one can afford the beer after paying the price of admission.
0: Yeah, $3,000 a ticket. Yes, in Mexico, I think they're much cheaper as well. So I'm cheering on the Mexicans. They're my second favourite team.
1: Are they?
0: Yeah. Well, they are now for the World Cup.
1: I was explaining to my my youngest who plays soccer that it's nice to go for the Socceroos, but it's good to have someone else up your sleeve as well for the World Cup because, of course, we wish the Socceroos the best. But, you know, if it doesn't work out, it's interesting to follow another team. So he's chosen Argentina, I think.
0: Oh, very interesting. Hmm. Yeah, they're a good team. I'm just wondering, I'll just have a look and see if Mexico are playing in Mexico City because there's an advantage playing at altitude.
1: Well, that was this game, wasn't it?
0: I think this opening game was in
1: Mexico City, yeah.
0: Oh, well, they're shoo-ins to win home games because they're playing in thin air.
1: Well, they're used to it.
0: And the beer's only $2.50.
1: Win-win-win.
0: Everyone wins. And Shakira. Excuse me, it was great.
1: Oh, I love Shakira.
0: We should play a bit of Shakira.
1: I think we should. Can we do that?
0: We will. All clear on the roads. No major accidents or breakdowns. It's looking good. Here's a bit of Shakira. And then off to the Special Olympics. We'll find out about some of the locals, as you heard in the news, who'll be representing us. And Simo's sport on the way as well. ABC Central Coast.

0: Shakira, who knocked him dead at the opening ceremony in Mexico. And Mexico City, where they're playing, one of the venues, Guadalajara is one of the others, is at 2,240 metres. So that's higher than Mount Kosciuszko, 7,350 feet. I think Kosciuszko is about 2,228 metres or something like that. So, yeah, if you've been to the top there, you know that you do get a bit short of breath. So there's got to be a chance to win those home games. Their next group game is against Czechia, and that's on Thursday. So good stuff. Speaking of sport, Emma Simkin and Simo's Sport, it's the biggest event in the world, I think, the World Cup. I think Simo might have been to a World Cup, having worked for SBS and ABC Sport over the years. We'll be talking football and all things sport in this half hour, including the amazing Special Olympics, where the Central Coast is well represented. We'll find out all about that next.
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3: Who will win the AI race? Has gambling become our national sport?
4: Questions. They've never been more important. So the one thing we'll never question is our duty to keep asking. ABC News, keep asking.
0: And almost a dozen athletes from the Central Coast have been selected to represent the state at this year's Special Olympics, a national event where people with intellectual disabilities or autism compete in a range of sports, including swimming, basketball, golf, tennis, and 10-pin bowling. The team is just a handful of the thousands of competitors who will head to Melbourne in October for the Games. ABC Central Coast reporter Caitlin Unger caught up with the chair of Special Olympics Central Coast, Jenny Harrison, on the exciting news of the team being named.
5: We've got 10 athletes representing New South Wales, which is very exciting. We've got one tennis player, and her name is Layli Conway. We have two basketballers, David Lazunzi and Abby Causa, three 10-pin bowlers, Chris Cook, Andrew Golding and Kyle Farrell, and four golfers, Steve Robson, Duncan Bond, Peter Seckham and Dave Curry.
6: This is obviously such a massive opportunity to be competing against athletes from all around Australia. What happens after this at the next level? Does it work in a similar way to other sporting competitions?
5: Yes, if they win a gold medal at these Games, they'll be headed to the World Games in 3 years' time. And we've had representatives over there before. Steve Robson in golf won a gold medal in Athens a few years back. Peter Seckham, who's representing in golf this time, represented Australia for soccer in Shanghai back in 2007. So we've had athletes get there before.
6: Oh, amazing. And obviously multidisciplinary then. There are athletes that are having a go at multiple sports.
5: Oh, yes. Lots of them play different sports. They train each week, so they get the opportunity to do whatever they like. So some will do basketball and 10-pin bowling and tennis all in the 1 week. So they're busy people.
6: Yes, and this is all provided as an opportunity from Central Coast Special Olympics. So what can you tell us about the organisation of which you're the chair?
5: So on the coast, we offer all these athletes these sporting opportunities each week to train. Sometimes we'll run an inter-club competition. This weekend at Niagara Park Stadium, we have a basketball competition where there's 170 athletes from all over the state coming to compete. And a couple of weeks ago, we had a 10-pin bowling competition, and they came from as far as Armidale, the Illawarra, all the Sydney clubs. There's 15 clubs throughout New South Wales.
6: And then what about people who haven't heard about the Special Olympics Central Coast? What do they have to do to get involved, and how do you qualify to be one of these athletes?
5: Well, you can go to our website, Special Olympics Central Coast, and contact us. And in regards to qualifying, it's somebody who has an intellectual disability or autism, and we have as young as 9 through to 60-year-olds playing. And the beauty of this is you get to play a competition with someone at your level. So it's, everything's division. So when they're going off to play, for instance, the golf, we'll have one of our players will do an 18-hole course. The rest of them are going to do a 9-hole course, but they're playing with people at their same levels.
6: Oh, that's just fantastic. And we are so excited. We have 10 Coasties through to that national competition. We're just wishing you all the best for you and the team.
5: Thank you so much. It's great to have the opportunity to spread the word.
0: ABC Central Coast, Caitlin Unger there, catching up with the chair of the Special Olympics Central Coast community, Jenny Harrison, on the exciting news. And, it's a wonderful thing that everyone can have a crack at sport. It's so good. It's 14 to 8 ABC Central Coast. Speaking of sport, Emma Simo Simkin and Simo's Sport, as we do on a Friday, on the way. A big weekend coming up.
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0: Talking Heads, ABC Central Coast, and she was. Possibly some rain about this morning with some showers. Quite heavy stuff sitting offshore. Whether it crosses the coast is in the lap of the gods, but it's very humid and very warm. 16 degrees, which is about 5 degrees above what it usually is.
1: Simo's Sport with Emma Simkin.
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0: Good morning, Emma.
3: Oh, good morning, Scott. Socceroos fever is alive and well. I was in a rather large sporting store this week, and the Socceroos paraphernalia fighting for space with State of Origin, of course. It's that time every 4 years when the men take their turn being front and centre. I think the Matildas get quite a lot of coverage. The Socceroos, probably not so much, but it all kicks off this weekend in Vancouver. I heard you chatting earlier this morning about people from the coast heading over to watch the Socceroos in action, and obviously Turkey, a first up clash. You know, anything can happen when you get to that point. You know, teams lift, world rankings in some ways sort of go out the window, I think it's fair to say.
0: Well, I was thinking about home ground advantage. We're just talking about Mexico, you know, have a pretty tough group, but they're playing some of the games in Mexico City, which is higher than Mount Kosciuszko. So, you know, that altitude would play in their favour. You were in Germany in 2006. Is this the biggest sporting event in the world? I've read that many believe it is bigger than the Olympics.
3: Yeah, I mean, it's one of those questions that always gets asked. Obviously, the Olympics is a multi-sport event, but as a single sporting event, there's no doubt that the FIFA World Cup is the biggest sporting event on the planet. I remember in Germany in 2006, John O'Neill, who was head of rugby, was there, and he just was looking around and he said, okay, this is next level. I didn't realise how big this game was until you're in Germany, in a country that is absolutely soccer, football mad. And it just, every corner that you turned, you were immersed into football. You couldn't help but become enchanted by the world game if you weren't already. And I think all the people that are travelling over who are fortunate enough, who have put their life savings into a trip to America or Canada or Mexico, it's something that they'll absolutely never forget. Even though there's question marks over how many people are going to be in the stands, I don't know if that's purely just because of the ticket prices. We remain to see exactly how many tickets have been sold, but certainly an exciting time. And for the players, it's exciting. For the Socceroos, 17 players will be making their World Cup debut. One man who knows exactly what to expect is the veteran defender Miloš Deganek.
4: It's exciting. There'll be football on TV non-stop. There'll be things to do in camp, games to watch, and it's exciting, obviously. Every World Cup is different. This is my third one. It's unbelievable. You know, I dreamed of one. I had two. I've got three. In 4 years, we'll talk again. I'll have four. And it just goes on like that. No, I'm kidding. It's phenomenal, you know, and I can't wait for it to start, but I can't wait to see the boys who've not been to one yet, to see how it impacts them and how it helps them push their career forward over the next period, and how it's going to help not just them, but how it's going to help us as a nation and the Socceroos over the next period with this experience, with these games, and hopefully we do really well. Then that motivates not just us, but the younger kids as well to work even harder.
0: Can we make it through the group stage?
3: Oh, look, on paper, probably not. But as I say, things happen at a World Cup. You know, when you look at World Cup qualification, who would think that Italy can't qualify for a World Cup? You know, things happen, strange things happen, and you've got to expect the unexpected. And I mean, obviously, injuries come into play, tactics come.

0: into play, the officials come into play. You know, a yellow card, a second yellow card, you've got someone red carded who can't play in a match. All those things, various machinations that you expect to see over the coming weeks. And, I mean, we're fortunate in Australia. The time difference is fantastic. I mean, we can watch it. We don't have to get up in the middle of the night, Scott, to watch Australia in action. So it's going to be an exciting couple of weeks. And if you don't love the World Game, I think you will over the next couple of weeks. And there's another World Cup, Scott, that kicks off this weekend, and one that Australia actually feels like it could win, and that's the Women's Cricket T20 World Cup kicks off in England this weekend as well. Australia in good nick, had a win over the Windies the other day, a 6-wicket win over the Windies, and go into their first match against South Africa at Old Trafford tomorrow night. So plenty of sporting action for people to watch, not just here in Australia, but to see the very best of our Australian athletes in action overseas.
1: ABC Central Coast, it's 5 to 8. It's Simo's Sport. And, of course, everyone on the coast is talking State of Origin with the Blues in camp here, where their lucky post pre-game place. And they've got a local guide.
0: Indeed. Yep, no training today. They've got another session in Gosford tomorrow before they head down to Melbourne. And, of course, the guide that you're talking about is none other than Ethan Strange, no stranger to the coast. He's feeling very at home. Hasn't actually played a senior game at Central Coast Stadium. Played there as a youngster, back on the bench. But a lot of speculation as to the fitness of Mitchell Moses. He's been training separately from the group. Laurie Daly said that he'd only play him if he was 100% fit. So there's a big question mark still there on Moses. But Ethan Strange, whether he's on the bench or starting on the field, it's not going to bother him. He's just loving the experience.
2: It's pretty cool, and it's special to be back home here on the Central Coast. You know, where I grew up. So, yeah, I'm excited to be back. Anytime you can be around this environment and these boys who are just elite football players is awesome. And, you know, I just try and take it all in and, just enjoy the footy. This is where I played all my junior grand finals, so it's pretty cool to be back. I haven't played an NRL game here yet, but, you know, hopefully one day. Yeah, I just get the cruise around home. I'm not too far from where I grew up, so, yeah, it's good. I like it.
1: What a nice young fella, Emma Simpkin.
0: Yep, fantastic for Central Coast Rugby League to have Ethan Strange there doing such a magnificent job in game one. And talking about the NRL, Scott, oh my gosh, did you see the start of the game last night between the Bunnies and the Broncos? The most emotional scenes you will ever see. Go and have a look, but bring a tissue box with you, Jai Arrow.
1: Yeah, I thought that was beautiful. And I thought what the AFL did with him at the toss for the big MND game was just amazing. And I wonder if the NRL –

0: would do that. You know, they seem to be locked in this battle to the death. But what the AFL did to get him out there in the middle of the MCG in front of 80-plus thousand fans for the MND game, that was really, really powerful, and I think there should be more of it. And I don't know if the NRL are big enough to actually do that sort of thing, but I hope they sort of come out of the trenches and start to embrace more of those sorts of joining together things for a good cause.
1: Oh, well, the players, I don't know how they played last night. They were all in tears before they ran out, but the Rabbitohs got the job done 48-6 over the reigning premiers, Brisbane. So they definitely were inspired by Jai Arrow. And you mentioned the AFL. Goodness gracious me, the Swans gave fans palpitations last weekend against St Kilda.
0: It was a last-minute thriller.
1: Came down to the final kick of the game, and the coach, Dean Cox, says, you know, plenty of lessons to be learnt from coming from behind in such a close win.
2: Yeah, I think it's really important. There's lessons we're going to learn all the way throughout the year, what the season looks like from that. And then we need to have belief that no matter what sides do and play against us a certain way, that we can actually get the job done. And St Kilda were phenomenal. They played a really good, tough brand footy, like we expected them to, and it was always going to take 120 minutes.
0: And who have they got this weekend?
1: They got Port Adelaide, so that will be a test. And obviously, though, the Swans second on the ladder at the moment, in great form, and onwards and upwards. And GWS Giants have returned to form as well.
0: Going really well. I'll let you go, Emma. I know you've got to get a little one to a school camp. Have a great weekend.
1: Oh, plenty of sport coming up this weekend. Enjoy the Socceroos.
0: Yeah, she's the greatest sports mum's taxi ever, with four kids who all love their sport. It's a minute, as does Emma, a minute to eight, ABC Central Coast. And some good news for those who love water sports and boating too. Just a release from the member for Swansea, Yasmin Catley, to say that they're going to have a regular dredging regime to maintain the channel of Lake Macquarie at Swansea. The long-term program will be supported by a new dredge and sand transfer system funded through a $10 million investment from the federal government and Lake Macquarie City Council. They're contributing $6 million of state funds as well to keep the channel open at Swansea there. So that's good news for our yachties who like to travel to that part of the world.
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4: It's just a mouse click away. 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
3: abc.net.au/centralcoast.
5: Rhiannon Solomon Marin with ABC News. Police believe they found the body of a Sydney grandmother who went missing from her home in the city's west 8 years ago. Digby Worth-Muller reports.
6: 71-year-old Nadia Sinsoy vanished from her home in Prospect in 2018. A reward was later announced for information into her disappearance, and a coronial inquest was also launched. But in 2023, police charged a 47-year-old man who was also known to Miss Sinsoy with domestic violence-related murder. This week, officers have been searching a property at Seven Hills, and yesterday they discovered what they believe is the body of the missing woman. Forensic examination is yet to confirm the identity of the remains.
5: A man's been charged with murder over the disappearance of a woman in Sydney's northwest. The 58-year-old last had contact with her family on Monday when she said she was meeting a relative at Winston Hills. Her car was found abandoned on Tuesday morning. A 33-year-old man who'd been sitting in a ute in bushland near Nowra was arrested yesterday. The woman's body has not been found. Police are hoping CCTV footage will lead them to those responsible for a shooting in Sydney's West earlier this year. Jasper Wells has more.
7: Detectives say a fight broke out between 15 and 20 people in Chester Hill in March, but everyone left the scene before officers arrived. Later that night, police pulled over a car in a nearby suburb after spotting it driving dangerously. There were three men inside, and two of the passengers, a 27-year-old and a 24-year-old, had been shot multiple times. The pair was taken to hospital and have since been discharged. Newly released security footage from the night of the shooting shows six cars driving away, with investigators flagging two of them as of interest. Anyone who recognises the vehicles is being urged to come forward.
5: Oil prices have

0: fallen below $90 a barrel after the White House claimed a deal with Iran could be signed by this weekend. The global oil benchmark, Brent crude, is down 4.75%. It's one of the lowest prices since the conflict began, but still well above the roughly $70 a barrel it traded at before then. The National Labor president says his party has raised nowhere near the $2 million One Nation claims to have made from its online donation drive. The resurgent minor party launched the fundraiser earlier this week, directly targeting Prime Minister Anthony Albanese. It followed an earlier fundraising effort from Labor to combat One Nation. Labor president Wayne Swan has told Channel 9 he doesn't know how much money his party has raised.
1: I haven't the faintest idea.
2: But you're the party president.
1: But I can tell you it won't be I can tell you it won't be $2 million, and I doubt very much whether One Nation will raise $2 million either.
0: A service will be held today to mark 30 years since the Black Hawk tragedy in North Queensland, where 18 Defence Force personnel were killed. Baz Ruddick has more.
3: On the night of June 12, 1996, six Black Hawk helicopters were flying in formation as part of a counter-terrorism training operation near Townsville. One veered to the right and hit the tail rotor of another. Both helicopters plunged to the ground and were destroyed by fire. Paramedic Tony Kirkham was on shift in Townsville that night. He recalls the constant stream of ambulances transporting patients who were flown in from the scene.
4: There was a lot of unknowns, so that actually kind of made it feel like it was never going to end.
3: The Army's 5th Aviation Regiment and the Special Air Service Regiment will be commemorating. It remains Australia's worst peacetime military aviation disaster.
0: Meteorologists in the United States have announced El Niño has formed in a warmed-up Pacific Ocean and is expected to grow to historic strength. The US National Oceanic and Atmospheric Administration has officially confirmed the existence of the weather event, which sees a warming of the Pacific near the equator that affects weather patterns across the

0: Partly cloudy Saturday, showers on Sunday. This is ABC News.
1: Good morning. Welcome to AM. I'm Melissa Clark in Canberra, coming to you from Ngunnawal country and acknowledging other custodians. On today's program, the World Cup kicks off in Mexico, the hosts claiming the opening game amid a slew of red cards, and the magazine which helps support Australia's homeless, also A Ticket to Love, how the big issue helped one man find his wife.
2: Thank you for the big issue. The best magazine in the world.
3: Like I say to Trevor, you know, if it wasn't for the big issue, you
2: would never fit.
3: Yeah.
1: But first, Defence Minister Richard Marles' visit to the UK has been thrown off course after his British counterpart resigned just hours before they were due to meet. The pair had planned to come together at a naval base critical to the AUKUS defence partnership. For the UK, the resignation of John Healey is another blow to the embattled British Prime Minister Sir Keir Starmer. Europe Bureau Chief Ms Zoe Ford reports from London.
4: Defence Secretary John Healey's two-page resignation letter came as a shock to those in Westminster and beyond.
5: Because there's been an avalanche of reaction.
6: The letter was only made public in the last hour.
7: It certainly is a huge political bombshell.
8: He has done the honourable thing.
9: He's done something very rare in British politics.
4: Mr Healey wrote he had no other option than to step down after Prime Minister Sir Keir Starmer did not boost defence spending.
10: You have been unable, and the Treasury has been unwilling, to commit the resources that the nation needs to defend the country at this time of rising threats.
4: He said the UK's defence investment plan falls well short of what's required.
10: I am being forced to make decisions that would reduce the readiness of our forces and increase the risk to personnel on operations, and could make the country less safe.
4: Less than 24 hours earlier, there was no hint of the political bombshell to come.
11: And it's a particular pleasure for Yvette and I to welcome our good friends Penny and Richard.
4: When Mr Healey and the British Foreign Secretary Yvette Cooper met with Australia's Defence Minister Richard Marles and Foreign Minister Penny Wong in London for their annual bilateral meeting, AUKMIN. During the press conference, he was asked about when the Defence Investment Plan would be released.
11: I'm not going to comment on figures. The Prime Minister knows what defence and the nation needs.
4: When the resignation came, it was immediate. Mr Healey was due to join his Australian counterpart at a naval base critical to the AUKUS defence pact for a significant media event, but it was cancelled. Retired Air Marshal Greg Bagwell is a fellow with the defence think tank, the Royal United Services Institute.
12: If I was in Australia right now, I wouldn't be too despondent, notwithstanding the fact the defence minister's about to be stood up, or has just been stood up. I'm sure they've had a chat privately. But yeah, look, I think some of those key programmes will survive this.
4: Dr Tony McNulty from Queen Mary University London was a Labour MP under Tony Blair and Gordon Brown.
13: The relationship between Australia and the UK in defence and foreign matters, as well as other matters, are still very, very strong. And they will withstand what is, as I say, a wound for the Starmer government.
14: Do you think this hurts the AUKUS agreement in any way?
13: I don't think so. That's bigger than individual politicians.
4: John Healey was known for his loyalty, so his resignation is being seen as a stinging public rebuke of Keir Starmer. He's the sixth minister to resign since bruising local election results for the Labour Party last month. Richard Marles wouldn't speak to the media in Portsmouth, but his office released a statement saying he valued his work with John Healey and that the Australia UK defence relationship was enduring. This is Ms Zoe Ford in London reporting for AM.
1: After several days of retaliatory attacks between the US and Iran, President Donald Trump has called off today's planned strikes by the American military. It comes just hours after he said the US Army would go hard on Iranian targets and may even take control of its main oil export hub. This is what Donald Trump told Fox News overnight.
15: Yeah, there will be more bombing tonight. It'll be a bigger, more powerful.
1: John Lyons is the ABC's America's editor. He joined me from Washington. John, that's what he said earlier. What's he saying now?
16: Well, Melissa, this shows the unpredictability of Donald Trump when it comes to Iran and the war. He said that first thing this morning to Fox News, basically made clear or said we are going to be attacking, maybe even taking Karg Island, their major oil facility, processing facility, and then

0: A few hours later, he completely walked away from that. He put out on his Truth Social posting, he said that based on the fact that discussions with the Islamic Republic of Iran had been brought to the highest level of Iranian leadership, he said, and approved, I have cancelled the scheduled strikes and bombings against Iran this evening. Discussions and final points had been, in both concept and great detail, approved by all parties involved. And then he listed those who have agreed, including the United States, Israel, Saudi Arabia, UAE, Qatar, Turkey, Pakistan, Bahrain, Kuwait, Jordan, Egypt, and others. He said the naval blockade, which the US is enforcing, will remain in effect until this, quote, transaction, in quotes, is finalised, time and place of the signing to be announced shortly. And so some of the US media here have made the point that this is that he's more than 30 times he has said that the end of the war is nigh. And so I think that we can take that with a certain degree of scepticism.
1: So what is the likelihood of a deal anytime soon then?
0: My assessment is that the Iranians don't want a quick deal, that the Iranians think the longer they can drag this out, the more political pain they can inflict on Donald Trump, the stronger their hand when it comes to negotiations. They want, amongst other things, there's an estimated $10 billion of Iranian assets around the world that have been frozen. They want those unfrozen, so they want a $10 billion hit to their coffers immediately, a top-up. And they will be vague, I think, in their wording about any future nuclear program. And I think their assessment is the longer this goes on, the stronger their position and the weaker Donald Trump's position. So I don't think we're in for any quick deal.
1: The ABC's America's editor, John Lyons. You're listening to AM, where it's 12 minutes past 8. 3 days of parliamentary hearings into the federal government's changes to the National Disability Insurance Scheme have wrapped up. The plans to scale back the NDIS were widely criticised by participants, the workforce and states and territories. But the government is hoping to have the changes legislated within 3 weeks. Jenny McAllister is the Minister for Disability and the National Disability Insurance Scheme, and she joined me a short time ago. Minister, thanks for speaking to me on AM this morning.
2: It's a pleasure, Mel.
1: Is there anything from these 3 days of hearings that have convinced you that some changes or some change in the timing is necessary for this overall package of NDIS reforms?
2: Look, we are convinced, of course, that the NDIS requires significant change to get it back on track. It costs much more than we ever expected. There is too much fraud, and the quality of services and the outcomes being delivered for participants are not what we would have hoped when we originally set it up. We referred it to committee and supported a committee process precisely because we wanted to hear from stakeholders. I'm really grateful for all of those stakeholders who have made a contribution to the committee, and I'm looking forward to the committee's report next week.
1: Ahead of the report being handed down, though, you as Minister will have been well aware of the evidence being given by stakeholders. Has any of that been persuasive to you to consider that anything might need to be changed or altered before it gets put to the Senate for a vote?
2: Much of the evidence spoke to the need for engagement with the disability community about key aspects of the reform. That is already a feature of our thinking and our planning. And so, for example, the way that we approach access to the scheme will need to be worked through between now and 2028. We'd expect that the technical advice that we'll be seeking from experts will be complemented by deep engagement with the disability community so that we can hear from lived experience and make sure that the arrangements we propose are aligned with community expectations about how important questions of access are organised.
1: So continued discussion about the implementation of technical details, but nothing that would need to change in the legislation going forward?
2: We'll wait for the committee report. I know that colleagues, Labor and from the crossbench and the opposition will be thinking carefully about the evidence they've heard. We'll engage with that committee's report in good faith.
1: Are you willing to make changes if that's what the report recommends?
2: We'll definitely be examining the recommendations in the report. That's the purpose of the committee.
1: And
2: if there are unintended consequences, of course we'll look to action those.

0: But the approach we've taken is to work through this over a long period of time. These reforms have been under discussion since 2023. We'll be very interested in the recommendations that come to us from this committee as a consequence of all of this evidence.
1: We saw evidence from a lot of allied health professionals saying that, look, their sector had been shaped by the NDIS over many years, and having big cuts to supports and funding levels will leave them struggling to provide services, particularly to people in home or in regional and remote locations, and that more transition time would help. Is there any willingness to take more time or reconsider the time frame in the transition to these changes?
0: When we're thinking about the services that people use from allied health providers, the changes that we are proposing don't seem aligned with that kind of analysis. What's proposed is a cut to or a realignment of the resources available to people in capacity building, which would see on average supports reduced from 72 sessions a year to 68 sessions a year. That's more than one a week. It's significantly more than the level of service that would be provided in other service systems like Veterans Health or Medicare Management of Chronic Disease. We're really confident that we can make those changes safely in a way that's aligned with the long-term sustainability of the scheme and the need to make sure people have appropriate supports.
1: Even if you don't see that analysis as being one that fits with the mode, the states and territories are likewise raising concerns about the pace of reform. They're saying collectively that there's a real risk that people with disability will end up in hospitals or other inappropriate settings because of the time frame here. Do you accept that that is a risk if alternative supports aren't in place in time?
0: We've thought really carefully about these reforms, and I'm looking forward to engaging with state and territory colleagues about this. We are clear that the NDIS was never intended to be the only support system available for people with disability. In fact, there are 5.5 million Australians with disability. Only 760,000 of those people are currently on the NDIS. 82% of people who have disability are not on the NDIS at the moment, and we do need to rebuild those supports outside.
1: Yes, and states and territories are saying they need more time to do that. We haven't even got Queensland signed up to Thriving Kids yet. So is it really realistic to think that those alternative pathways will actually be in place on the timeframe that you've set out?
0: We're looking forward to working with states and territories. We agreed with premiers at the beginning of this year that there'd be a joint investment of $10 billion into supports outside of the scheme. For reference, that is roughly the amount of support that was in place prior to the NDIS. We do think rebuilding the supports outside the scheme is critical, and we're looking forward to working with states and territories on standing that up.
1: Jenny McAllister, thank you very much for speaking to AM this morning.
0: It's my pleasure, Melissa. Thank you.
1: And Jenny McAllister is the Minister for Disability and the National Disability Insurance Scheme. It's been 1 year since a London-bound Air India plane crashed shortly after takeoff, killing 260 people. Despite promises of transparency, the final investigation report is yet to be released, leaving key questions about what caused the disaster, and those questions remain unresolved. South Asia correspondent Rachel Clayton reports.
2: Among rows of chili plants, Sabdavai Chowdhury remembers the son who grew up watching him tend to these fields before leaving India to build a life in London.
3: I never dreamed that my son would go so far. He was the first person from our village to go abroad.
2: That journey came to a devastating end a year ago when Air India Flight 171 bound for London crashed seconds after takeoff, killing all but one person on board. Mr. Chowdhury's son Kamlesh and his daughter-in-law Dapuben were among the victims.
3: That day our lives put into darkness.
2: The plane crashed into medical college accommodation just 2 kilometres from Ahmedabad Airport in India's west. The charred remains of that building have become a daily reminder to locals of the 19 people killed on the ground, including Hetalben Prajapati's husband, Mahesh Jarawala.
4: I lost my person. No one is concerned. Only the person who lost their dear one is affected.
2: Indian investigators have spent the past year analysing flight data, cockpit recordings and wreckage from the Boeing 787, A preliminary investigation last year found fuel to both engines was cut off seconds after takeoff, causing a catastrophic loss of thrust. But a year on, investigators still do not know why that happened. Under international rules, a complete report into the fatal crash is due after 1 year. But India's Aircraft Accident Investigation Bureau says it will not meet that deadline, according to Bloomberg and Reuters, and are expected to release an interim report today outlining the investigation's progress and reasons for the delay. Mr. Chowdhury's son says the only thing that can ease his family's grief is a full account of what went wrong.
3: I feel the souls of those who lost their lives will get peace after the release of the report. We want a fair probe. We want the report to be released by the government now. We also demand the building on which the plane crashed should be converted into a memorial. There is no justice until the report is out.
2: An anniversary that raises more questions than answers. This is Rachel Clayton in New Delhi, reporting for AM.
1: In the aftermath of the deaths of three spearfishers from shark attacks in recent weeks, the conversation has turned to effective deterrent measures. Controversial options abandoned in Western Australia have found success in other states, and there are calls to reinstate them. Andrew Chounding reports.
5: Abalone fisherman Mark Payne is based in Esperance on WA's south coast, and he has a long history with sharks.
6: I've lost five good mates to fatals. Everyone in town knows someone who's been attacked or killed by a great white.
5: Mark Payne ran WA's shark drumline trial known as SMART, or Shark Management Alert in Real Time, a system several hundred metres offshore that alerts operators when an animal is hooked. The non-lethal system allows officials to intercept, tag and relocate sharks further offshore, with ongoing tracking bringing some reassurance to fishers, surfers, swimmers and divers. But Mark Payne says the trial was axed in 2021.
6: I believe the reason the public trial in Western Australia was cut short was because of controversy.
5: While there was pushback from conservation groups at the time, the SMART drumline trial ended because only two white sharks were caught in 2 years. They're still used in Queensland and New South Wales.
6: Yeah, I believe the New South Wales SMART drumline program is probably the most successful mitigation program we've got.
5: Mitigation measures have been thrust back into the spotlight following three separate fatal shark attacks in recent weeks. Two men died while spearfishing in the waters off WA's coast, one near Rottnest Island and one near Albany. A third spear fisherman died in far north Queensland. Bond University's Dr. Darryl McPhee has researched unprovoked shark bites. He says the technology and understanding of smart drum lines has improved significantly since WA stopped using them.
7: Different mitigation options have different levels of efficacy across Australia, but I definitely think smart drum lines is something that the WA government should reconsider, given there have been two fatalities in WA in the last month.
5: Despite the deaths, a return to drumlines in WA has been ruled out by Premier Roger Cook. Individual tagging will continue in the state's waters.
8: Now, our shark mitigation strategies are nation-leading in the terms of the work we're doing through our smart app, continuing to tag sharks so that we've got sight in terms of where they're occurring.
5: The state government offers cash back on approved shark deterrent devices.
8: Take advantage of the rebates that are available to protect yourself.
5: Experts say while a range of personal mitigation measures exist, not all are proven to work. Professor Charlie Hooveniers is the director of the Marine and Coastal Research Consortium at Flinders University.
9: And we've tested a whole variety that includes some of them using magnets, some of them using electric field, but also some sensory deterrents. For example, we've tested a surfboard wax.
5: Others, like those on offer to WA residents, have proven results.
9: In our research on all the species responsible for the most shark bites, on a whole variety of different electric deterrent or products, have shown that it can reduce the risk of a shark bite by 60%.
1: Flinders University Professor Charlie Hooveniers, ending that report by Andrew Chounding. The 2026 FIFA World Cup has begun in Mexico City with an opening ceremony filled with colour, culture and a performance by global music star Shakira. Thousands of locals have gathered at the legendary Azteca Stadium to watch the World Cup on their home turf for the first time in 40 years. Amanda Shalala is there. Amanda, we've had the first game now, Mexico defeating South Africa. There's been some controversy though.
10: Mel, there were three

0: red cards in this game. That's pretty unbelievable. Two to South Africa and one to Mexico right near the end. And maybe a bit of contention as to whether all of them were justified as well. But wouldn't want it to overshadow the final result. Mexico ended up winning and they really deserved to win. They were definitely the better side. So with or without those two red cards to the South Africans in particular, I think the co-host nation still would have gone on to win it fairly comfortably.
1: What's the atmosphere been like so far? I mean, between the opening ceremony and one of the co-hosts winning the opening match, I'm going to guess there's quite a bit of energy.
0: Oh, Mel, it is amazing here. This is a true footballing nation. So you can go to many other parts of the world. We know, like in Europe and in South America in particular, they love it here like nothing else. It's almost like a religion. Everyone I've been speaking to, there have been some mixed feelings over the cost of the tournament. But once we got into game mode from last night up until today, everyone is just having the best time. It's a party. Last night, they were partying on the streets, on the main roundabout in the city until the early hours of the morning. I know this because it was right outside my hotel room. And I thought, surely they'll stop soon. Surely they'll stop. And they kept going. And no, this was the night before the game. So I'm getting no sleep tonight because I'm sure they're going to go off. It's absolutely brilliant to see the way that they've received it. And I hope that the USA and Canada can follow in their footsteps.
1: All right, Amanda, make sure you pace yourself. A few more weeks to go yet, so get some sleep.
0: Thanks, Mel.
1: That's a deputy editor of ABC Sport, Amanda Shalala, in Mexico City. And look, many of you will be familiar with The Big Issue magazine. It's celebrating its 30th anniversary next week. For three decades, the magazine has allowed Australians experiencing homelessness to not only earn an income, but to connect with their community. And for one vendor, that connection led to love, as Rachel Hayter reports.
2: Trevor Clark was selling The Big Issue magazine on Central Sydney's George Street when he met Ellen.
3: She kept on coming up and seeing me and I said, I just liked her. I thought she had a great swagger.
2: Ellen McCabe worked at a law firm in the Rocks and would walk past Trevor every morning on her way to the office.
4: The thing that I remember was his red jacket and he's holding a cigarette and his head falling down over his eyes and holding The Big Issue.
2: The pair formed a friendship, and after 6 months of chatting, Trevor plucked up the courage to ask Ellen out.
3: One day, she got back from New Zealand after her dad passed away, and I was with my good mate, a good friend,
4: Marcus,
3: and I asked her out, and she said yes. And I turned to Marcus and we gave each other a high five.
2: But at the time, Trevor had a pokies addiction, which delayed their first date.
3: We were going to go out that weekend and I wanted just to treat her to coffee or something, but I was so scared because I had no money, so I didn't go down and see her.
2: But they stayed in contact, and when Ellen needed surgery, Trevor came good.
3: I just went to the hospital every day just to make sure she was going to be all right. And that's how I fell in love with her. I couldn't stay away from her, you know. She was just such a delightful lady.
4: There was something about him that I felt not afraid of or scared, you know what I mean? I felt safe.
2: Trevor and Ellen are now married. Jen Vook is the editor of The Big Issue and says the magazine has come a long way since it was launched outside Melbourne's Flinders Street station in June 1996.
5: In that time, we have sold 14 million copies. We have had more than 8,700 vendors. And perhaps most importantly, we have put almost $42 million back into the pockets of people who need it most.
2: As for Trevor, he's been selling the magazine for 21 years. And next month, he and Ellen celebrate their 15th wedding anniversary.
3: I just want to say thank you for The Big Issue. The best magazine in the world.
4: There's, like I say to Trevor, you know, if it wasn't for The Big Issue, you
3: would never have met.
4: Yeah, it was highly unlikely that we would have met.
1: Trevor and Ellen ending that lovely report by Rachel Hayter. Briefly in finance, stocks on Wall Street have closed higher after that announcement from US President Donald Trump cancelling planned strikes against Iran, and the Aussie dollar's up, buying 70.5 US cents. And that's AM for today. AM's executive producer is Michael Edwards, and today's program produced by Catherine Gregory, technical production by Kem White and Nick Dracoulis. I'm Melissa Clark.

0: Mark. Have a safe and happy weekend. 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
4: Oh, good news there. Oil's down, dollar's up. Looking good. Hopefully we can continue in that vein. And we're going to catch up with a brilliant musician who's gained international celebrity, thanks to Elton John taking him under his wing, amongst other things, who's one of his recent songs has been adopted by the Mexicans for their big World Cup campaign and being played in front of hundreds of thousands of people at the stadiums in Mexico. Of course, they kicked off their campaign with a win to launch the tournament this morning. We will have more details about that. And Nick Littlemore from Panau and Empire of the Sun joining us in this hour with a big gig coming up on the coast. Also, Shauna Foley will have a bit of a look at what's on, some good free shows coming up and lots of other things. Before that, though, we've got to get into the news headlines because Sarah Forster is standing by.
5: Good morning, Scott. In ABC News, new plans have been unveiled for the revitalisation of the Gosford waterfront, with the state government committing $41 million in the upcoming budget. The funding will cover a 1 kilometre boardwalk connecting Gosford with Point Clair via the train line, as well as some additional works along the waterfront, including a cafe. The announcement comes after more than 3,500 submissions were made to the government last year about improving the area. Coast Shelter says there are many disused buildings on the Central Coast that could be suitable for meanwhile use to support members of the community experiencing homelessness. As the charity prepares for its annual winter sleepout tonight, it has appealed to local developers to consider making empty buildings temporarily available. CEO Alicia Pickett says at the moment, local refuges are only able to meet about one-third of the need. A state funeral will be held this morning for former Hawke government minister and long-serving member for Shortland, Peter Morris. Mr. Morris passed away late last month, aged 93. He was first elected to Parliament in 1972 and later served in several high-profile portfolios, including transport and aviation. He retired from politics in 1998. Oil prices have fallen below $90 a barrel after the White House claimed a deal with Iran could be signed by this weekend. The global oil benchmark Brent crude is down 4.75%. It's one of the lowest prices since the conflict began, but still well above the roughly $70 a barrel it traded at before then. A decade-long Australian study has found teenagers with higher social media use show a small increase in poor mental health. The Murdoch Children's Research Institute and Deakin University found students whose daily social media use exceeded 2 hours were more likely to show a small rise in depressive symptoms compared to those who used it for less than 1 hour per day. But the research does not suggest that social media caused students to feel depressed or anxious. The study was completed before the federal government's social media ban for under 16s was introduced. And as you mentioned, Scott, host nation Mexico has beaten South Africa 2-0 in the opening match of the FIFA Men's World Cup in Mexico City.
4: And $41 million? Is that going to build an entertainment centre?
5: Gee, that'd be nice, wouldn't it?
4: Remember, we gave $33 million back because it didn't come to fruition on the waterfront. But what's the $41 million going to be used for?
5: So a large part of the $41 million for the revitalisation of the Gosford waterfront will be a boardwalk kind of path thing connecting Gosford with Point Clair. And it will cut across the water in the same way that the railway line does, rather than hook people around through West Gosford. The images that the state government has provided, the artist impressions, they look nice. They do look good.
4: They're on our Facebook.
5: We've shared them on our Facebook page. Apart from the boardwalk, though, look, it doesn't sound as though there's a whole lot else. People are making comments on our Facebook page. Craig says, Labor promised to support the Gosford waterfront plan. What we are getting is shortchanged, a bike path and a cafe. Kim says they've been talking about it for over 20 years. Hopefully some improvements are coming. This comment from Nicole, is it going to be like everywhere else on the coast and not have enough parking? And then there's a comment from Deborah. It says, of the 3,500 submissions that were made, pretty sure there would have been bigger visions than simply a bike path,

0: seating and a cafe. We'll find out a bit more across the day. I'm going to talk to the Premier Chris Minns about it later this morning.
1: Right,
0: we'll bring that to you on Monday.
1: To the listeners on Monday. Notice that, and obviously artist impressions can be misleading because I'm noticing the new extension to the path. Mm. And obviously it goes through Adcock at the moment and goes around the road on the Central Coast Highway and then cuts back around the RSL and Bunnings there. Yeah. But they have it as a giant extension of the railway causeway, of the rock wall. So you notice it's rocked all the way along the edge. Now that, I don't think they'll do it that way. I think
0: it would need to be on pylons.
1: I think it'd be on pylons or pontoons. I don't think they'd be rocking way out into Brisbane Water. There's a really extensive weed bed there, beautiful big weed bed that goes all the way down to the entrance of Narara Creek. Mm. And also that area so close to Narara Creek that you get fluctuation of water. I would think that that's just the artist filling in the gaps because I don't think it'd be a big rock structure. I don't think they'd be dumping tons and tons of rocks onto a sensitive seagrass bed. I would say that it would be more likely, and having spoken to the member for Gosford about it, the vision was more likely to be those pontoons. You see them at many places, don't you, where they actually go up and down with the level too. They can make them that way, or they can be
0: sort of fixed at a height that the water won't go
1: above
0: over
1: the water. I'm not quite sure. You'll get a great view of the trains as they whiz by.
0: It'll be very close, good for transporting.
1: Up to Point Clair and then join the track. It's a lovely track, so that is a bit of a missing piece, but I don't know if that image would be how they would do it.
0: Well, we'll have to find out. We'll find out some more information today and importantly find out a delivery date as well, because if there's $41 million in this month's budget, perhaps it could be something that can happen pretty quickly and maybe finish in a timely fashion. We'll see.
1: You might want to mention to the Premier that the artist's impression shows major piles of rocks smothering really in vital seagrass beds.
0: I can make that point. The artist impression also shows a lot of trees that aren't currently on the waterfront. So unless they're bringing in some very big gum trees, it's been prettied up.
1: Probably shouldn't be assuming that that's how it's going to look, but it's an artist's impression.
0: Mm, of some sort of boardwalk / pathway connecting
1: along the railway line. Yeah. I think that out of all the options is one that a lot of people do like, but let us know. You can jump on Facebook there or give us a call, 1300 925 222, or hit the text 0467 922 684. Thanks for getting it up, Sarah.
0: Thanks, Scott.
1: You can check it out on ABC Central Coast Facebook.
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3: Breakfast with Scott Levi.
1: Yeah, check that out at ABC Central Coast Facebook. You can make a comment there. Or jump on the text. Let us know what you think of it. 0467 922 684. We'll catch up with Transport Management Centre in this half hour, find out what the traffic is doing in about 5 minutes' time. At this stage of the run, it's looking pretty good on the trains and the roads. But the weather is very interesting. Robert Orbaniak from the Bureau of Meteorology. Robert, very humid, very warm, quite different to what we have at this time of year usually.
4: That's right, Scott. It definitely is. I'm just looking at Gosford for this morning. I only got down to 15.7 this morning, and that would appear to be a June record. I'm just looking through some of the stats. We got stats at Gosford going back to 1916 at Narara Research Station. It looks to be, one of the warmest June mornings on record. So
1: I cracked the shorts back out of the wardrobe. Robert, I had the long trousers. I'd finally made the transition. I'm back in the shorts.
4: Yeah. Songs.
1: Yeah.
4: No, but look, it's unusual, and the reason is, normally this time of year, what would you get? You get cold snaps about every week or perhaps twice a week. You know, you get that real cold snap that would come through, pretty much clear out all the warm air, and you get, like, a cold day and then followed by several cold nights in a row. We just haven't had that. The cold fronts are staying further south. There is still cold fronts passing through the state, but they're just not bringing a lot of cold air with them. So the temperatures will only go down by 1 or 2 degrees. And so that's

0: way. Like, you're pretty much getting a bunch of warm air milling around eastern Australia and not being cleared out by cooler air off the Southern Ocean. So that's the reason.
1: Well, it's just amazing. We've seen history because the average is around 9.5 daytime temperature, according to your Bureau of Meteorology stats, and the average daytime temperature in June is around 16 to 17. We've got 20, and we made it down to just a little tad under 16. So that's we've seen history today.
0: I know, and the last time it was this warm was apparently in 1974 when we got a minimum temperature of about 15.5 degrees on the 4th of June. But that's a long time ago. That's what... I think that's 50, how much? 50 years?
1: Oh, no. It would be 70 years. It was in 1954.
0: My bad. 1974. But still, that's 50 years ago, right?
1: Oh, 1974. Sorry. Yeah, that is 50 years ago. Sorry, yeah. I thought you said 1954.
0: Way back when.
1: yeah. Well, that's amazing. So we've seen a record warm minimum this morning. And any change coming? I mean, it's certainly generating a bit of humidity, and there's a lot of rain hovering off the coast, but whether it'll come across, it'll be interesting. Will we get more cooler weather on the way eventually?
0: It's not looking like it for the next week, just because that air, the real cold, we call them cold pools in meteorology. It's basically a massive cold air that goes several kilometres up in the atmosphere. And so those are staying over the Southern Ocean. They're not coming over eastern Australia any time in the next week. And that's why the temperatures really will stay where they are. So about 20 degrees today, 21, 22 tomorrow, and then early next week in and around 20, 21 degrees as well. And overnight temperatures too. Above 10 degrees each day, but even up to 15 degrees again early Monday morning, and certainly every day is above 10 degrees and most days near 12, so warm temperatures at night as well. In terms of rain, there's a chance for a few showers today, and on Sunday you will see showers sort of most of the morning and then carrying through to the afternoon, but that will only bring a few millimetres of rain. And there's the chance of some more showers Monday. Actually, that is one of the interesting things. If your listeners are curious, we are getting reasonable amounts of moisture still coming from tropical sort of northern Australia. So it's a weird pattern where you're getting reasonable rainfall every now and then, but no real cold weather with it. So yes, it is fairly unusual.
1: Excellent. Robert, thanks for that explanation. And we're seeing some strange stuff indeed. Catch you next time.
0: Yeah, catch you next time.
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3: You're with Scott Levi.
1: Check the traffic for you in just a moment and what's on. And we'll catch up with an artist coming to the Central Coast whose recent music has been adopted by the Mexican football fans as one of the big songs that they play at the stadium. One way.

0: Blondie, one way or another, and a bit of movement on the waterfront with $41 million coming to extend that walkway right around to Point Claire and all the way to Edelong and Yumina and Woi Woi. It seems to be something that a lot of people don't have too much opposition to. There have been a lot of opposition to giant high-rise and other things on the waterfront, so it's fairly low-key compared to some of the ideas that have been floated, which I think rely mainly on private investors filling in Brisbane Water and doing the job. Peter has had a look at the plans, wanted to comment. Good morning, Peter.
1: Oh, g'day, Scott. Can you hear me?
0: Yeah, got you there. What would you like to say?
1: Look, I only just caught the tail end of what you said then, but look, no, I haven't seen the plans, but I just wanted to make the point that I think we have a really good example of an upgraded waterfront with Edelong and also the Yumina precinct, and that I would hope that the vision that they have for Gosford is something on a par with that, because I think that's a really good example. You know, I was listening to some of the responses that you read, and they didn't sound too inspiring to me. You know, I think that the area from the sailing club all the way around to in front of the stadium and the bridge is, you know, could be upgraded to a level like what they did with the Edelong waterfront. And I would just hope that that's the kind of vision that's being put forward here.
0: Yeah, that is really nice. And so is the new precinct at Yumina too. And anyway, we'll be able to get to those places with the new pathway and see how good they are. A lot of people asking for just one of those nice soft fall water theme parks like they have at the entrance too. So many parents from the southern end of the coast have been driving to the entrance for years, and the one built by the Hunter Central Coast Development mob down there at Leagues Club Park, an absolute dud. It just has never worked, and it's dreadful. So, you know,
1: yeah,
0: people...
1: What they did with the Gosford Park, sorry, I can't remember the name of it, the one on the other side of the stadium. You know, they put that water feature in there that really turned out to be kind of a total dud, and now we've got that area that's, you know, not really usable in a way that it has the potential to be. And, you know, I just hope that we don't have another sort of situation like that.
0: Yeah, yeah. Anyway, let's hope
1: with that tidal, you know, the
0: tidal play pool. Yeah, that's going to be revamped into something more like the entrance, and hopefully will be used more. It's never worked as intended. Great idea in theory, but not really planned by the locals. I think the Hunter

0: people had most of the fingerprints on that, and it was a total disaster. Anyway, we'll see how it turns out. Thanks for your call, Peter.
1: Thanks, Scott.
0: 1-300-925-222 is that number if you'd like to join the conversation, or jump on the text 0467 922 684.
2: Traffic.
0: And that school rush, school traffic jams are always a problem this time of the morning. How's it looking, Harry Lance?
3: Yeah, morning, Scott. You're not wrong. I was having a look at a couple of the different school runs earlier, and that's really where the bulk of some of the delays we're seeing around the region are, heading to the schools at the moment. Colorado Drive there to Blue Haven Public looking pretty busy. Sparks Road to the Lakes Grammar School there, busy as well. The entrance and Carlton Road to Central Coast Grammar. Brisbane Water Drive to Point Claire Public School, pretty busy as well. So a pretty busy rush to the schools for Friday morning. Not looking too bad elsewhere. Nothing out of the ordinary, really, just seeing some delays on Pacific Highway there into Wyong and then around Tuggerah as well. But otherwise, looking pretty good. It's been a fairly gentle morning, and that's sort of continuing through peak now, apart from those school runs that are busy and then that little patches there around sort of Wyong Tuggerah. So not too bad out there. Hopefully that will continue for the rest of the morning. And then looking pretty good on public transport as well. Trains have been running to time throughout the morning. Ferries have been looking really good as well. As we do look towards the weekend, just a reminder, the Beta Bay, there'll be several road closures there between Woi Woi and Gosford. So just make sure you study up on some of those changes. Avoid the area around the event if you can while it's happening. But if not, just allow plenty of extra travel time with those closures and diversions that are in place. Of course, you can stay up to date using a transport app or at transportnsw.info. And for the latest on the roads, you can visit livetraffic.com.
0: Thanks, Harry.
3: Thanks, Scott.
0: Harry Lance there at the Transport Management Centre. Up next, a brilliant Nick Littlemore from Panao and Empire of the Sun playing in Erina at the Woodport Hotel Saturday the 4th of July at 7:30. And the big news is that one of their recent electro dance hits is a big favourite with the Mexican footy fans. It's being played in the stadia. Here they are. Here he is. I'll give you a little taste of what he does. I think everyone knows this one.

0: for now are at the forefront of the electro dance movement in Australia, wizards with technology and production combined with intriguing lyrics and vocal style of our next guest, Nick Littlemore, who also has a great eye for staging and putting on a spectacular live performance. And this world-acclaimed, huge act is coming to the Central Coast. Nick Littlemore, good morning.
1: Good morning.
0: Nick, it came as a bit of a shock to you guys when you just launched into the stratosphere early on. I was just reading about that. What do you think it is? What can you put your finger on? Because there are a lot of great electro acts at the time. It was really a wave that you were riding, and the festival scene was pumping and people were just loving it. But you guys seem to go further than that even.
1: I mean, I think we've been really lucky, and I do often think that luck follows those around that work a lot. And we really enjoy making music, and we do a hell of a lot of it, and most of which doesn't ever see the light of day. But it's just something we've always done. We started when we were pretty young, about 14, 15. We started making blips and bloops on synths. We were going to illegal rave parties at the time, and we were trying to emulate what we heard. There wasn't really much of an internet presence at that time, so you really had to just make it up as you went along. With electronics, and they knew this in the 50s, there was suddenly an ability to make any sound that had either been heard or not heard. And we had pioneers at that time like James Tenney, and then a little later Wendy Carlos and Bob Moog and all the rest of it. And it's always been, to me, limitless. And I think that's the thing that's so attractive about electronic music, electrified things in general, or even just amplification, even with a guitar and a few sets of speakers, you can make unbelievable sounds. But still, I think you could make something unique today that has never been heard.
0: And your music is really going to fire them up in Mexico. What's the story there?
1: I'm not really sure why that's one of our biggest markets. Obviously, we don't speak the language, and we don't have that. We have a few songs now in Spanish, but I think the Mexican folk and the Aussie folk do have a connection to kind of bacchanalia, or just like the spirit of enjoyment of life. They like it loud. The Aussies like it loud. They like to enjoy themselves. I think that's about it.
0: They've adopted your music to spearhead their World Cup campaign.
1: Yeah. I mean, what a privilege that is. I've always written from the perspective of what would the crowd at a football game sing, and they're more like chants. I don't write heavily melodic hooks. It's more about a message and a rhythm, a kind of pace to things. So knowing that we're going to be part of football history is pretty damn cool, really.
0: Well, Bob Dylan once said singing at the football is the purest form of folk music.
1: I really have to agree, because I think music for me was always about being the top of a mountain and screaming at the top of your lungs, trying to reach as many people as possible. And now with amplification and with the internet, you have wings to fly on. There's nowhere you can't reach. I think it's the same experience whether you're doing it directly, to a crowd of 20 or 30,000 people at Splendor on the Grass or any of these festivals, or it is reaching them. I look at my monthly listeners, and we've got, millions of people every month listen to our records. And I think, wow, we really are reaching people all over the planet, I guess, like a kind of virtual footy game,
0: We'll go out on Nirvana. Can you set the mood?
1: Yeah, this was a new song from a new band. I started with a mate, Dom Diaz, a very talented young producer from Toronto in Canada. I've been spending a bit of time up there. And it was really about making something kind of wild and dark while still having the spirit of love and enjoyment with it. We live in complicated times, and for me, there's very little the individual can do to sway the tide of war and everything else. But what we can do is we can riot by dancing, and we can, our joy and to bring out that in people is the most important thing. We are a shared living organism here on this planet, and we should be celebrated, and we should celebrate together.
0: Nick, beautiful sentiment. Great song. Let's fire into it and have a great gig when you get to the coast.
1: Thank you very much, Scott. We look forward to seeing everyone down there. And if you're having reservations about coming, just come on down or message us if you haven't got the money and we'll put you on the list. No problem. We'll see you all down there. We're looking forward to it.
0: Wow, can you believe it? Over 20 years of getting people dancing in Australia. A wonderful Nick Littlemore from Pinau. They're Pinau coming to... they were at the Drifters Wharf, but that, of course, that venue is having some difficulty. That's been transferred to the Woodport on Saturday the 4th of July.

0: Shauna Foley. She loves that. Just loves that. Our producer this morning, Sarah Forster in the news, Caitlin Unger, helping us out as well with the program this morning. A wonderful addition to the crew. We'll be back on Monday, bright and early from 5:30. So get ready to hit the floor and dance your heart out again. I'm going to this show. I need to lose a bit of weight and get fit before I do a night of electro hip-hop dance moves, spinning on the head. Panow. ABC Central Coast, all clear on the roads, no major accidents or breakdowns to report. Just watch out for school zones. Of course, they're in play at the moment, and slow down around pedestrians at schools. It's 9 o'clock.
1: Rhiannon Solomon Marin with ABC News. Police believe they've found the remains of a Sydney grandmother alleged to have been murdered 8 years ago. 71-year-old Nadir Sensoy vanished from her home in Prospect in 2018. In 2020, a reward was announced for information into her disappearance, and in 2023, a man known to her was charged with domestic violence-related murder. Yesterday, officers discovered what they believe are her remains. They're yet to be formally identified. Police are appealing for information after an arson attack in Sydney's west. Jasper Wells reports.
2: Emergency crews responded to a house fire in Guildford West early this morning that caused significant damage. Empty fuel cans and gas bottles were found inside, prompting a police investigation. The house is currently vacant, and officers say it's previously been the target of arson attacks and drive-by shootings. Police were told two people were seen on the property right before the fire started. A search is now underway for the pair who reportedly drove off in a silver sedan.
1: A worker has been charged with assaulting a child at a daycare centre on Sydney's northern beaches. Police say the woman assaulted a 10-month-old boy at the centre in Warriewood last month. The 53-year-old's employment was terminated after the incident was reported to management, and she was arrested yesterday. The UN is urging the US and Iran to adhere to their ceasefire agreement and refrain from further escalation. It follows US President Donald Trump announcing he's cancelled further strikes against Iran after earlier threatening very hard attacks. He says the strikes have been called off because negotiations with Iran are close to being finalised. UN spokesperson Stefan Dujarric says both parties should refrain from engaging in any further violence.
3: The Secretary General is deeply concerned by the continuing escalation in the Middle East. He urges the parties to return to the full implementation of the ceasefire to avoid any further deterioration, which, as he told the Security Council yesterday, could trigger full resumption of the conflict.
1: Meanwhile, oil prices have fallen below $90 a barrel in the wake of the potential deal. The global oil benchmark, Brent crude, is down 4.75%. It's one of the lowest prices since the conflict began, but still well above the roughly $70 a barrel it traded at before then. The federal government says the resignation of the British Defence Secretary won't have any impact on the AUKUS submarine agreement. John Healey has cited a lack of defence spending from the UK government as the reason for his departure. He was due to tour a British naval base critical to the AUKUS partnership with Defence Minister Richard Marles overnight, but the event was cancelled. Industry Minister Tim Ayres says the agreement still has deep support across Australia, the UK and the United States.
4: We have elevated levels of defence spending because we live in much less certain times where there's much more geopolitical contest, and it's in Australia's interests to keep Australians safe.
1: SpaceX has raised billions of dollars from financial firms ahead of it becoming a publicly traded company. In a filing with the US Securities and Exchange Commission, the space exploration and artificial intelligence company says it's sold 106 billion in shares priced at $191 each. The share price matches the estimate SpaceX gave last week, meaning the firm's expected initial stock market value will be around $2.5 trillion. At that value, Chief Executive Elon Musk, already the richest man in the world, is set to become the world's first trillionaire. In sport, Mexico has made the perfect start to the World Cup, beating South Africa 2-0 in the tournament's opening game at Mexico City Stadium. Tom Wilde has more.
5: After an opening ceremony featuring Latino megastar Shakira, the serious business of soccer began. Mexico and South Africa playing in the tournament opener for the second time. The first time two countries have met twice in a World Cup.

0: And I just implore the commissioner, like accepting the recommendations is one thing, but implementing them is something completely different. And there's a lot there to be done. And I really hope that for the sake of the New South Wales Police, that it happens.
1: That is former police officer Mel Cooper there. She blew the whistle on the toxic culture inside the New South Wales Police Force. She's welcomed this report released, which found unacceptable levels of bullying, discrimination, sexual harassment within the force. G'day, it's Hamish here. It is Friday the 12th of June. Good morning to the Coasties joining us this hour as well. What do you make of the findings? 1300 222 702. Mel says this is all connected with the way the police force interacts with the public as well. What did you make of that? 1300 222 702. Also coming up, we'll have the big reveal in our Sydney Sounds project. Thanks for your wonderful contributions. Composer Charlie Chan will be here with the finished product. Set your alarm for 10 o'clock this morning. You'll hear your contribution as part of it. And it is 9 o'clock on a Friday, which means
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1: Traffic. 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Good morning, Alf.
5: Good morning, Hamish. On the Central Coast, normal delays, namely on the school runs there around Colorado Drive to Blue Haven Public, Sparks Road to Lakes Grammar and the entrance, and Carlton Road as you head towards Central Coast Grammar as well. Likewise, around Brisbane Water Drive, seeing plenty of traffic there through to Point Clear Public. Looking towards the weekend, there will be several road closures between Woi Woi and Gosford for the Bay to Bay Running Festival on Sunday, so do factor in some extra time and plan ahead. In Sydney, Sutherland, still that crash on the Grand Parade just near Linden Street, delays all the way back into Menai. A boat being towed has broken down at Mascot on General Holmes Drive just near the airport tunnel. And Lansvale, a westbound crash on the Hume Highway near the Horsley Drive. Bus delays continue through Menai and Sutherland. Other modes in good shape at the moment, but as always, best to plan before you travel at Transport, nsw.info or livetraffic.com for the road.
1: Alf, I heard you tell Craig earlier that you don't mind a bit of World Cup. 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
1: I don't know. 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
5: 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All but right. Yeah,
1: Alf, have a great weekend. 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
5: See ya.
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1: It is time for Free Call Friday. Get in early. Jemima, Georgie on the phones. They're very friendly if you want to give us a call. 1300 222 702 is the number. Let's start with Monica in Killarney Heights. A very good morning to you, Monica.
6: Good morning, Hamish. How are you?
1: Yeah, very well, thanks. I know you were listening into the conversation with former Senior Sergeant Mel Cooper earlier. Tell me about your son who's in Year 12.
6: Yeah, so he's interested in joining New South Wales Police after high school. And I've been very supportive of that until I heard the interview. And now I'm kind of thinking, I know they had problems in the 80s and 90s, and I thought they had cleaned the problems up. And they had a very, very strong recruitment drive, which made it more attractive for young people to join the police. And it sounds like it's kind of going to be their undoing is happening. And I'm concerned as a mom. Am I going to send him in to work in a place like that?
1: And can you tell us a bit about what the appeal is for him? Obviously, public service is something that, you know, draws a lot of people in. I kind of get that. What is it for your son that is appealing?
6: He had a very, very good interaction with our local police when he got robbed last year. And they caught the person who robbed him, and my son ended up as a witness in the case. And he thought that they were very, very professional and kind of looks

0: to the police officers who dealt with him.
1: Mm.
0: He wants to become like them.
1: Well, clearly there are excellent officers, right? That even within this culture, there are people doing outstanding jobs, outstanding work, and really there for the community. I suppose the great shame would be if the bad stuff outweighs or impacts the good work.
0: Exactly. But what is it they say? A fish rots from the head down. If management doesn't get on top of this, which I thought they had, it's a culture. It has to be changed. And it's concerning.
1: Well, Monica, keep in touch. Let us know what your son decides to do, please.
0: I will. Thank you.
1: Good luck. 1300 222 702 is the number. It is Free Call Friday. Man Beers here. Good morning.
2: Good morning, Hamish. It was very sad to listen to Sergeant Mel. I think her name was Cooper.
1: Yeah, Mel Cooper, former senior sergeant.
2: And you know, this seems to be a recurring theme with the uniformed forces. If you look at what BRS, with the Army, with the Defence Force, and these kind of stories seem to be happening in the uniformed areas. And I think we need to introspect as citizens, because we expect our uniformed forces, whether they're the police or the Army or security or whatever, that they need to be hard, they need to be unforgiving, they need to enforce. So that's the kind of role that we see these people as. And then we want them suddenly to swap into a caring, forgiving kind of a personality. We can't expect people who are doing such a tough job to flip between roles and personalities like that. So I think as citizens, what are our expectations? We expect the Army to go in and be unforgiving and kill and murder, and suddenly we expect them to be, loving and helping us with the floods.
1: Well, Mambi, I reckon there's a wrinkle in that argument, right, which is these are professional forces, whether you're talking about the military or the police. It's not like they're just sent out as, warriors without any training. This is about professionalising those services, right?
2: Yes.
1: And you can both be, I suppose, firm, tough, strong when needed, but also uphold professional standards and maintain respect for others whilst doing that.
2: Absolutely. And that's our expectation as the public, because once the police is enforcing rules against the criminals, we are happy with that.
1: Yeah.
2: But when they become tough and we are on the receiving end, then we suddenly start complaining.
1: Mm.
2: I'm not for a minute. Sorry, I just last thing. They are human beings, and they are also dealing with PTSD, and they are getting affected by the jobs that they're going to. So it's not as clear and simple like that.
1: I wonder, Mambi, whether you ever come across a situation in Sydney where you're seeing a group of police and they're with a young person or an elderly person or maybe a homeless person, and you can see there's something unfolding. And do you ever I've certainly had this instant, this happen where you do end up, as you walk past, saying to the individual that's surrounded by police, hey, are you okay? Is everything cool?
2: Yep. Yes, and look, I have been, and I feel sometimes the police is rude, but that's only my perception, because that's how they're trained.
1: Yeah,
2: I've had telephone conversations with the police, and I feel sometimes they are too hard. Show me some empathy. I'm presenting a problem, but then I think, all right, that's what we're expecting, that they need to be like that, and I've been at the receiving end at times too, and I think, mate, there's no need to talk to me like that.
1: Yeah. You're a difficult guy, Mambi. Right. Really difficult guy.
2: Yeah, I call you. I must be a difficult guy.
1: Mambi, thank you very much for your call, my friend. Have a great Friday.
2: You look after yourself, mate. Cheers.
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4: Pick up your phone and call me.
1: Yeah, whatever you'd like to talk about this morning, 1-300-222-702. It's 9:15. Just a reminder as well, our Sydney Sounds composition will be presented live for the first time at 10 o'clock this morning, so don't miss that. Charlie Chan will be here with what they've been working on. Thanks to all of your wonderful contributions. That's coming up after 10 on Mornings. Caroline from Lidcombe's here. Very good morning to you, Caroline.
0: Good morning. So, look, I wanted to give, as a grandparent who goes to lots of different places with my grandchildren, I want to give a special shout out to a whole lot of librarians and library staff across three different councils, because my grandkids live in different places. So across Cumberland, the Inner West, and also Bayside, I regularly go to story time and toddler time, and there's song and there's rhyme and there's music and there's joy and there's dancing and packed houses. So the idea that the book is dead, and many of these are analogue events as well, which is fantastic. So can I just give a shout out to all those library staff and the wonderful work they do to bring us all together. And I also wanted to particularly give a shout out to the state government, who I can be critical of, for the recent passing of an amendment to the Library Act, the Freedom to Collect Amendment, which will keep our libraries the wonderful places they are.
1: What does the Freedom to Collect Amendment do?
0: Well, previously, unfortunately, someone in my area chose to ban books that was depicting a whole range of different families. We had a very ugly campaign to try to stop that happening, to say our community is diverse. And what was revealed in that is that some of the regulations around the Library Act weren't clear about what our public libraries were. So the state government, in consultation with the library community, passed an amendment that said if a book is legal and classified, and that that skilled people have said that it's suitable, that local libraries have the freedom to collect those books and have them available to all members of the community. So it was a small thing that happened, but a really important thing in terms of certainly the kind of community that I want to live in.
1: Caroline, thank you very much for alerting us to it, and thanks for the shout out to the librarians. Have a great Friday.
0: Okay, you have a good weekend as well.
1: 1-300-222-702 is the number. This is Free Call Friday. Gay's here from Narromburn. A very good morning to you, Gay.
5: Good morning.
1: So you were listening yesterday, and were you at the gym or you were heading to the gym when you were listening yesterday?
5: No, it was this morning, actually. I was racking my brains about songs with great bass lines and your observation that most of the callers were male.
1: That's
5: and
1: right.
5: And I thought, I've got to stand up to the women here. I've got to come up with a couple of good tracks.
1: Okay, so for listeners that weren't here yesterday, when C. Benedict was on talking music, we were talking bass lines. And we had some wonderful suggestions, recommendations, nominations. But, yes, a lot of calls from blokes. So you're evening the balance out here for us this morning, Gay.
5: That's right. So I was doing my training this morning. I had my workout track on, and I came across two wonderful bassline-led tracks, Agnes's Self-Made and Master KG's Jerusalem.
1: What should we picture you doing as a play a bit of this, Gay? Like, are we doing squats? Are we doing guns? What's the workout?
5: I'm doing intervals on the cross trainer, so I was puffing a bit.
1: Okay. Okay, thank you very much.

0: Gay, I love it. I think you might be a party girl, Gay. 1-300-222-702 is the number. It is Free Call Friday. By the way, I'm not sure if you were listening to AM this morning. The most beautiful story at the end of AM about the Big Issue magazine turning 30. For three decades, the magazine's obviously allowed Australians experiencing homelessness to not only earn an income, but also connect to the community more broadly. But there was this just beautiful story about one vendor called Trevor. His connection established selling the Big Issue led to love. 15 years ago, Trevor captured the attention of one passerby. Name's Ellen.
1: The thing that I remember was his red jacket, and he's holding a cigarette and his head falling down over his eyes and holding the Big Issue.
0: Trevor and Ellen fell in love. They're now happily married.
2: Went to the hospital every day to make sure she was going to be

0: All right. And that's how I fell in love with her. I couldn't stay away from her, you know. She was just such a delightful lady.
1: There was something about him that I felt not afraid of or scared, you know what I mean? I felt safe.
2: Trevor and Alan, what a beautiful story. Maybe you've got an unlikely love story to share this morning. 1300 222 702.

0: Tell you what, Gay from Narromburn, I really like your workout music. It's almost Zumba-ish. Jemima's thinking CrossFit. But yeah, certainly, yeah, that cross trainer must be getting some action, Gay. This is Free Call Friday.
1: It's Free Call Friday. 1-300-222-702. Pick up your phone
0: and call me. Harry's here from Harris Park. Very good morning to you, Harry.
2: Oh, hi, Hamish. I just wanted to comment on that comment by Mal Lanyon that he said this is an excellent organisation or excellent workplace. I just find comments like that insulting, and it's sort of like it's a cliche from the corporate crisis management playbook. You know, you just directly contradict what everyone can see, and it's insulting to our intelligence because we just found out it's not an excellent workplace, and it's a chronic problem. It's been going on for decades, as that Mel Cooper, I think, said earlier. And so I just find it insulting, and it's not even clever rhetoric because we can see right through it.
0: Yeah, look, I was reflecting on this because, you know, we all hear bosses of big companies and institutions from time to time defend workplaces when things go wrong. And I sort of get it, right? Because there's a large staff, if you want to call it, large workforce, and presumably there's a lot of people there doing a very good job who come to work every day and maybe do have a good experience of it. And how do you navigate all of this rhetorically without making them feel that the work they're doing or the space they're coming into is dreadful, you know?
2: Yeah, but even if it's just a minority causing that problem, it's a very influential minority, and they could be making it extremely bad. You know, just say 2% of people are making things really difficult for other people in the place. That 2% could be extremely influential, especially if they're in management positions, and make life, you know, hellish for a substantial number of other workers, even if it's only a minority who are perpetrating these problems.
0: Yeah, look, it's certainly worth thinking about, and language obviously does matter. In fact, that's part of what the report finds. Thanks for your call this morning, Harry. Paul's here from Menai. Paul, you're a retired police officer. You've got two kids in the force as well.
3: I do. Are you there?
0: Yeah, we're here. You're live on 702.
3: Hello.
0: Hello, Paul. You're here, live on the radio.
3: Hello.
0: I'm going to put Paul on hold and see if Jemima and Georgie can sort out that line. Not sure what's going on there. 1-300-222-702 is the number. Jill's here from Penrith with something entirely different. What's on your mind this morning?
4: Yeah, good morning, Hamish. I just wanted to tell all the wonderful women out there about Woodchicks. The Woodchicks Foundation is a charity, and they educate women in tools and safety and woodwork and joinery and having a good time and less social isolation and helping out women from DV backgrounds and teaching them how to, you know, do all the things for themselves at home.
0: And so where is Woodchicks? How do people find it?
4: Woodchicks is at Emu Plains, and the website is www.woodchicks. Now, Woodchicks is woodchicks.au.
0: Okay, that X is really complicating things, isn't it, Jill?
4: But we're chicks.
0: Yeah, got it. I got it.
4: Yeah, we're chicks.
0: Tell me, what is it that you love about doing woodwork?
4: It's just so peaceful, and, you know, you're working with your hands and creating something that's, oh, it's just so much fun. But it's not just the woodwork. It's the interaction with all the other women. And Woodchicks accepts all women, you know, from all backgrounds and all cultures. And, you know, the joy and the laughter in the workshop and everybody helping each other is just fabulous.
0: What sort of thing do you make, Jill?
4: They make anything. So starting

0: with, you know, just a simple box with a rebate joint. Then you'll be taught about dovetails and box joints, and then they can go on to picking out something that they would like to make themselves or any ideas, and they get a hand with planning it out, measuring it out, and, you know, the skills in making it. We have female Cert 3 cabinet makers and high school timber teachers there teaching women. We also teach the teachers how to teach woodwork in high schools.
1: Wow, this is fantastic. Okay, so it's Wood Chicks with an X. You're in Emu Plains if people want to look for you. My final question for you, what's your favourite tool, Jill?
0: It'd have to be a razor-sharp chisel.
1: Oh, yeah? What it gives you, like, a sense of what?
0: A sense of capability and able to do what I want to do with the wood. If you've got blunt tools, it just ends up looking like rubbish. But if it's razor sharp, you can just slice it, and it's just beautiful. So,
1: watch out for Jill in a dark alleyway with her razor sharp chisel.
0: Well, I could be carrying a razor sharp plane.
1: Jill, thank you very much. You have a great Friday.
0: Look, thank you so much, Hamish, and I encourage everybody to have a bit of a look at the website and see if you're interested, especially teachers too.
1: Yeah, okay. It's the Wood Chicks Foundation in Emu Plains. Wood Chicks with an X on the end. 1-300-222-702 is the number. This is Free Call Friday. Coralie's here from Wesley. Very good morning.
2: Hello. How are you, Hamish?
1: Yeah, very well, thank you. What did you make of those bass lines you just heard?
2: Well, as you were talking earlier, I remember just recently listening to Frankie Valli and the Four Seasons, to the chagrin of my 6 and 8 year old grandchildren, who wanted to listen to Brain Rot, and so I said, no, we've got to take turns. So I put Frankie Valli and the Four Seasons on, and I heard the most wonderful bass line in a song. And I love those guys. I mean, they're a little bit before my time, but they're just so good. And they've got a song called The Night. Frankie Valli sings a song called The Night.
1: Okay.
2: And, oh, my God, it starts with the bass.
1: Now, I am curious, though. So you said a 6 and an 8 year old, was it?
2: Yeah. My two little grand boys.
1: When you say Brain Rot, who and what are they listening to?
2: Oh, well, I don't really know. It's some kind of show that they talk about at school.
1: Okay.
2: And all the kids want to listen to Brain Rot. Well, their parents, my daughter and her husband, will not let them listen to it.
1: Okay.
2: So I've deliberately put it on if they want it. And it's just silly, you know, it's just silly music.
1: Is it Demon Hunters? Is that what you're talking about, or is it something else?
2: I don't think so. I think that's a different one because they've gone past that.
1: Okay.
2: But I know that that's K-pop.
1: Yeah. Well, I'm just sort of, you know, you're calling it Brain Rot, so I'm trying to drill down here.
2: I think that the aversion to it on the part of my daughter and her husband is that it's artificially produced.
1: Okay.
2: It's not played by real people, and so they don't like that.
1: And so I get the sense there's a lot of kind of, there can be a lot of tension between the grandparent and the parent around allowing the grandchild to do the things that they're not allowed to do with their parents. Is this a source of friction?
2: Oh, no. Oh, my God. I mean, I just think that there's a sacred responsibility that the grandparents have to take care of them and make sure that they're safe and they're, you know, they don't get bad things. But a little bit of what they want to hear, if it's just music. I mean, music is music as far as I'm concerned. And, you know, I like to encourage the music in their veins. If they want to listen to something, well, there's going to be something good from it. It doesn't talk about death and dying or destruction or evil. You know, it's just music.
1: You sound like a fantastic grandma, Coralie. what is the best thing about being a grandma?
2: Oh, it's the best thing I've ever experienced. I mean, I've got a busy life. I've got a wonderful life. I've got a great husband, great life. But I think having grandchildren, there's space in my heart for joy that just oozes when I'm around them. And it's unconditional, and they annoy me sometimes, and I'm sure I annoy them. But it's just... we've got granddaughters in WA and another little granddaughter in Victoria, and there's something in my chest that just goes bang when I see them and when I'm with them.
1: Oh, that was...
2: I don't know.
1: That is beautiful. Let's all go bang together. This is Frankie Valli for the grandkids.
2: Thank you.

0: think I can see the grandkids in the back seat of the car squirming, saying, "Grandma, can we change it?" 1-300-222-702 is the number. Thank you for that beautiful call. David Spears coming up in the next half hour. We're talking politics. It's all been about One Nation this week, but also some pretty interesting developments in the UK over the last few hours. Richard Marles, Defence Minister, Deputy Prime Minister, has turned up for meetings, big sort of public events with the British counterpart, the Defence Secretary, and he's quit just before they were meant to meet. That's coming up in a couple of minutes' time. Plus, Pecure will be here with all the sports news ahead of the weekend. Let's get the news headlines for Sydney, though, at 9:32. And a very good morning to Rhiannon and Solomon Marin.
1: Good morning, Hamish. The US president says he believes Iran's supreme leader has approved a deal with the US that would trigger the opening of the Strait of Hormuz and the lifting of an American blockade on Iranian ports. It follows a social media post where Donald Trump said he'd cancelled more strikes in Iran due to the progress of a deal. But Iran's foreign ministry spokesperson says the country is yet to make a final decision on the agreement, telling State TV the majority has been finalised, but the US has been making excessive demands and adding new requests. A Sydney childcare worker will face court, accused of assaulting a 10-month-old boy in her care at a centre in Warriewood. Police allege the woman assaulted the infant over 2 days last month. The child didn't suffer any injuries, and the woman was sacked when the incident was reported to the daycare's management. And six musicians have been inducted into the ARIA Hall of Fame at a ceremony in Sydney. Among the inductees is the late Gurumul, who won 10 ARIA awards in his lifetime. Also honoured at last night's event were Jenny Morris, Kate Sobrano, Spider Bait, The Living End and Vicar and Linda. Sydney's weather today, a shower or two with light winds heading for a top of 21 degrees in the city and in the west. Right now on the coast it's 16 degrees and it's 17 in Penrith. There'll be more news at 10.
0: If you're picking one of them to play at your next birthday party, Rhiannon, which one?
1: I'm going to say Spider Bait.
0: Oh, yeah. Oh, you got a little bit of that in you, have you?
1: Yeah. Well, yeah, I've just started getting into them recently because I think they're touring at the moment, or they'll be touring very soon.
0: Yeah, okay.
1: Well, doing some research.
0: We're big fans of Vicar and Linda here after they turned up yesterday. They were so beautiful. Thank you very much, Rhiannon.
1: Thanks.
0: Wasn't that performance beautiful? Someone that texted in earlier when I played that saying they should actually also be added to the National Sound Archive. It was so lovely just chatting to Vicar and Linda yesterday, hearing how they were receiving the news of their induction into the Hall of Fame. So humble as ever, just such beautiful humans. To forgive. That track. 1-300-222-702 is the number. David Spears will be here in just a moment. But we had that wonderful story during Free Call Friday about wood chicks, spelt with an X. And someone texted in saying, "Oh, can you please find the people that run it? Love to hear more about it." Very helpfully, Lynette from Acacia Gardens has been in touch on her way to teaching a wood chicks class. Good morning, Lynette.
2: Hi, Hamish. How are you going?
0: Yeah, very well, thank you. So what, you're one of the trainers, are you?
2: Well, I actually specialise in scroll saw work, so I'm just teaching a scroll saw class. But I joined just to learn how to work with wood, and I wanted to work with hand tools, and it's just been wonderful. Jill is an amazing teacher, and it's a lot of fun. So if anybody is thinking about doing something like that, I can thoroughly recommend it.
0: When did you start?
2: Only a few months ago, actually.
0: Okay, wow. And you're already teaching?
2: I just happen to have a special skill in a particular machine.
0: Got it. So what is a scroll saw?
2: A scroll saw is a tiny little small machine that has a tiny little blade, and you do fretwork and very small woodworking pieces. You make pictures out of timber, or you make jigsaws, small things like that.
0: Okay. And what sort of thing do you like making most?
2: Oh, I like learning everything. especially I've learnt to use a plane, a hand plane. I've learnt to use a sharp chisel that Jill likes. I just want to learn how to do everything.
0: Yeah, okay. And what do you most love about woodwork? Like, I can hear there's some passion there for you.
2: I like making. I've always been a maker and I like doing things with my hands. So that's what drew me to it in retirement.
0: Oh, good for you. Lynette, thank you very much for getting in touch this morning.
2: No worries. And if anyone's interested, get in touch because it's a lot of fun.
0: All right. Woodchicks Foundation, spelt with an X. They're in. Are they only in Emu Plains or are they elsewhere as well?
2: At the moment, only in Emu Plains.
0: Okay. I reckon we need to investigate this a little more. It seems like a lot of people are into woodchicks and woodwork. So thank you very much, Lynette. Have a great day. 1300 222 702. Now, just before, when we were having that chat about the music you play to the grandkids, we were talking about brain rot. And a lot of people have been in touch saying it's actually a thing. It's not just a sort of style. Rosie's here from Annandale. Very good morning. You're making me feel kind of old and out of date here, Rosie.
3: No, I think you need to be either a parent or a grandparent. It's called brain rot rap. And they have this thing, it's on my Spotify for my grandsons, and it's called DJ Tralalero Tralala. And it's actually quite catchy. It's quite a good song. If you want me to play you a bit, I've got it right here.
0: Well, we've got it here as well. I'm going to play a little. So is it actual musicians or is it AI?
3: I think you're asking the wrong person, but I'm just having a look at the Spotify picture. No, it's creatures. It's not musicians.
0: Yeah, the producers are telling me it is AI and the videos of it are AI as well. Here's a little bit of it.

0: Rosie, please don't tell me you're bopping in the kitchen right now.
1: It is. It's quite catchy, I have to say. And it's also a bit of an earworm. It kind of goes round and round a bit.
0: You are really into this, aren't you?
1: Like an itch. Yeah, I've got some stupid stuff on here for my grandson.
0: Oh, I'm sure. There's a shark on a motorbike. That's the video.
1: Oh, okay. Yeah, well, technology's beyond me.
0: Yeah.
1: I've just got the
0: world is a weird place. Rosie,

0: What is the world coming to? It's 20 minutes to 10.
1: Thank you, Mr. Speaker.
2: Great democracy.
1: It is a rort.
3: I am honoured and I am up for the job.
4: Let there be a thousand blossoms blooming as far as I'm concerned.
5: Stop being racist.
6: Leader of the opposition.
7: Hold the front page. Albo likes a beer after work.
8: Very good governance, I might add.
0: David Spears is here. You heard of Brain Rot Rap?
9: I have now.
0: Should I?
9: Have I listened to enough, or do I need to?
0: Yeah, does it sound as dreadful to you as it sounds to me?
9: It doesn't sound great. I'll admit, I've got a wide appetite for music, but yeah.
0: What's your hype? Well, you know, before you're doing a big insiders interview, what's your hype song? What do you get?
9: I don't know. I need a hype song. Maybe some suggestions would be helpful because I've not really got one. But
0: really? After all these years,
9: I know. No, it's usually just you know what it's like. It's usually a scramble. Have I read this? Have I checked this? Am I absolutely sure about that? Maybe I need to put all that to one side and just hype it up.
0: Okay, Sydney. David Spears needs a hype song. Make your suggestions, please. Listen,
9: politically themed. That would be great.
0: The Defence Minister, Richard Marles, Deputy PM in the UK. Mm. Some AUKUS meetings. He's sort of on the way, I think, to one of the shipyards maybe for a kind of photo op with his British counterpart. What's happened?
9: And then John Healey, the British counterpart, the Defence Secretary, quits. Nothing to do with Richard Marles. It's to do with Keir Starmer. And boy, he's fired off a blistering resignation letter as well. It's all about inadequate defence spending from the Starmer government there. That the defence secretary has quit because they're just not doing enough to keep the UK safe is what he's arguing here. This is being seen, and I know Keir Starmer's been on pretty shaky ground for some time, but this is being seen in London as really the knockout blow for Keir Starmer. A lot of the commentary there is that he just cannot survive this. Now, John Healey, the Defence Secretary, pretty straight-shooting guy. He's not after the leadership. But his resignation is huge. And the Armed Services Minister has now quit as well. So it just seems to be all falling apart. It's left poor old Richard Marles. Look, they did an event earlier in the week, but this visit to Portsmouth, where they were going to look at some a naval base there and so on. Yeah, it's meant that he's had to cut short and come home. He's put out a statement. Defence relationship is enduring. It goes beyond this one person. I wish him all the best, you know, good mates and so on. But an explosive development in British politics.
0: Yeah, and in terms of AUKUS, obviously some questions being raised here. Because there's already questions about the British capacity to deliver on their part of AUKUS. The Industry Minister, Tim Ayres, has been talking this morning. He obviously says that the agreement still has deep support. It's bigger than individual ministers or governments and all the rest of it.
10: We have elevated levels of defence spending because we live in much less certain times where there's much more geopolitical contest, and it's in Australia's interests to keep Australians safe.
0: That's Tim Ayres speaking this morning. I mean, there is, quite apart from this, there is serious doubt about the UK's capacity to do its bit of AUKUS, and actually, in many ways, that's the bit we're most reliant on.
9: Yeah, so just to remind people, we're meant to be getting the Virginia-class nuclear submarines from the US to get us through the 2030s, so from 2032 onwards, three of them. And then in the 2040s, these new British-designed AUKUS submarines, nuclear-powered AUKUS submarines that they will build and we will build in Adelaide. There was a parliamentary report not long ago in the UK expressing real concern, though, about how their shipbuilding is going. Not well. I think this week there was a lot of controversy over the fact that they can only manage to get one ship to sea at the moment. So they've got some serious problems. Fortunately, this is still a way off. You know, we're 15 years plus before we're meant to be, you know, getting one of these AUKUS submarines. But yes, I think this is probably one of the bigger concerns about AUKUS right now is what's happening at the British end.
0: Another Labor stalwart has weighed in on it this week. The former Foreign Minister, in fact, Labor's longest-serving Foreign Minister, Gareth Evans, had this to say.
11: There's been, from the very beginning, zero certainty of the timely delivery of the eight promised AUKUS boats. And every piece of evidence now available on the public record reinforces scepticism as to whether any of them will be delivered on time or indeed at all.
0: I mean, he's been a critic pretty much from the start. So is it all that surprising that he's saying this stuff?
9: Not really, but listening to some of his evidence yesterday, he listed a range of concerns. His big one, though, went back to this autonomy or sovereignty question. You know, will Australia be able to have sovereign control over these Virginia-class submarines in particular that the US is going to be selling us? I think that's a big one. But then there are a bunch of other concerns. He said, you know, would be manageable around nuclear waste and so on. But what we're hearing through this inquiry that was launched a week or so ago by Peter Garrett and others, are people so far that we know have long-held concerns over AUKUS.
0: It's 9:45 on 7:02 Mornings. David Spears is here, the host of Insiders. One Nation claims to have raised more than $2 million as part of their Fire the Liar campaign. A roving billboard truck saying stop Labor, fire the liar has been driving around Marrickville in the Prime Minister's electorate here in Sydney. Pauline Hanson told supporters she'd use the money to target seats right here in Sydney.
1: And I'm going to target those Labor seats, not coalition, target the Labor seats.
0: Labor, though, has raised some doubts about whether or not One Nation has actually raised that much money, but One Nation is standing by the figure. Does it matter? Does it say anything either way?
9: Look, they've had an audit done by a software developer. Daryl Monick is his name, and he has found that, the donations are all authentic and legitimate and all above board. The web page suggests more than $2.7 million has now been raised. So this is just in a matter of, two or three days. That's extraordinary if that's what they've raised. As you know, the PM expressed some doubt about this. I think that's because the major parties, can only dream of raising that amount of money so quickly. They have a lot of scepticism about this, but I guess the danger is that the PM might look like he's ignoring the reality that it's not just the polls, but financially One Nation are just attracting now big support. If they are getting that sort of dough, what are they going to use it for? Well, you heard Pauline Hanson there talk about going after Labor seats. That's what their base will want to hear, and rattling off names like Chris Bowen and Tony Burke and the people supporting One Nation will love to hear that. I still suspect, though, that in a couple of years when we get to campaign time, One Nation will be focusing on seats where they can win, and some of those Labor-held seats are going to be harder for them to win than, the sort of outer suburban regional seats as well where the coalition hold power. So we'll see how it plays out, but there's no doubt right now this strength of One Nation in the polls and now in a donations sense as well is really unsettling the major parties.
0: Caroline in Clovelly's called in because she's got a question on this very topic for you and I. Caroline, very good morning to you. What's the question?
2: Good morning. Yes. So it's a question and a throwing up of hands in the air, really. I'm really mystified that with somebody who kicked off their career a long time ago maligning Asians and warning we'd be swamped by them. And how long ago was that? And now, of course, she maligns Muslims and goodness knows who else. Do we really, really have that many white Australians when, even since she began, we've got children, grandchildren of immigrants. We've got, this... I can't marry the two of the things up, our multicultural Australia and our kind of 1950s white Australia. Who is it supporting her?
0: Okay, so who is it? Actually, there's a very interesting column in the Herald today, David, from Waleed Ali, analysing the latest poll figures and sort of making the point that actually it's not necessarily the demographics that might be assumed.
9: Yeah, and look, it's a fair question. All we can do is look at the statistics, and it's, these are credible polls and a number of them that are showing this support. And yes, no doubt some are attracted to what Pauline Hanson is saying about migration and the makeup of Australia and all of those things. But I suspect it's broader than that. There are people who are throwing their support behind One Nation because they just are frustrated that the current system is not working, that they do want a major shake-up or a break of the current system, and that's why they're going for Pauline Hanson. Now, will they in 2 years when the next election is due is another question. All of this is just, polls are points in time. This doesn't mean that level of support will be there in 2 years. Labor this week, I thought, we saw the government trying something new and treating One Nation more as the official opposition, if you will, and raising policy questions around, well, do they really want to help battlers on things like Medicare, on minimum wage, on education, on, you know, free TAFE, all of these things. Look, that's going to be a long game for Labor to... Nothing seems to be hurting One Nation right now. They've got this sort of Teflon coating. But over time, yeah, we'll see whether Labor has more success by focusing on those bigger policy questions about One Nation. Pauline Hanson will be at the press club next week, which is going to be fascinating, and I'm sure there'll be plenty of policy questions there as well, and we'll see how she handles it.
0: I think we're going to let you go, David, because you've got to join Melbourne Radio. Who's on Insiders this Sunday?
9: Mark Butler, NDIS Focus, where, you know, a three-day inquiry into the NDIS changes this week. A lot of distress from the disability sector that's been expressed, so we'll talk to the minister about all of that.
0: We've had some fantastic suggestions for your hype song.
9: Oh, great.
0: There you go.
9: I love it. I love it. It's a great song too.
0: See you later. Have a good Sunday.
9: See you later. Thanks.

0: Sunday, Bloody Sunday. Great suggestion there for David Spears' hype song. Thanks to Dee from Blackheath. Also had this one. Maybe a little obvious, the Rocky theme song ahead of an Insiders episode. And this one from Alice Cooper. Kids want a savior. Elected from Alice Cooper. I like that one. Thank you very much. 1300 222 702 is the number. Up next, Pecule will be here looking ahead to the weekend in sport.
1: Hi, it's Zan Rowe. 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
0: It is 8 minutes to 10.
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8: That will ignite the crowd.
9: The champions stand up when it counts most.
0: Well, it's been a busy week in sport. It's going to be a very busy weekend in sport as well. And thankfully, Pecule Frimpong is back from holidays. Very good morning to you, my friend.
10: Good morning, Hamish.
0: How was the break? Was it Japan you went to?
10: Yeah, it was Japan. It was lovely. The Japan warm weather, you know, every time that I step outside in the morning in Canberra, I go, wouldn't it be nice to be back in Japan?
0: You were going to see some sporting fixtures over there, weren't you?
10: Yeah, I did. I ended up getting to a J-League match. I went to Kyoto and I saw the Kyoto Sanga, their team, play. It was honestly such incredible atmosphere. It makes me hopeful one day we get that sort of atmosphere back at the A-Leagues. But it was truly one of the best spectacles I've seen, and the fans were amazing.
0: So what was different about the J-League? What made it stand apart from the A-League?
10: I find that the J-League, the fan culture is much like German football culture, where the fans are constantly singing. There is a constant, like, wave of noise, where sometimes there's a lull, you know, in A-League matches. I don't think it's a different sporting culture that we have. So I think the noise, the level of football was quite a high standard. The Kyoto were bottom of the league table, but the standard of, you know, soccer that they were playing was quite incredible. But just the fan atmosphere before it, such a community feel, and then heading into it, it was just constant noise.
0: Well, speaking of football, the World Cup has kicked off. Mexico has had a pretty perfect start, really, beating South Africa 2-0 in the opening game.
10: Yeah, they did. I woke up this morning. I'm still feeling a little bit tired, but it was a great start for Mexico. They've got their opening goal 9 minutes into it, and South Africa never really seemed to progress up the field. They've been great in, you know, African qualifications. They beat Nigeria to head to this tournament, but Mexico thoroughly outclassing them. Raul Jimenez ultimately scored the second goal to really seal it, but that was kind of the sideshow. There was 3 red cards handed out in this match. South Africa lost 2 players, Mexico lost their captain with a red card as well. So if this is the flavour that we're going to get for this World Cup, we might not have any players left by the time we make it to the end.
0: Yeah, so red card means they won't be in the next match, right?
10: Yeah. Red card means they missed the next match, and obviously whatever portion of the game that was still going on. There was 3 red cards I mentioned in this game. In the entire 2018 World Cup and 2022, we only saw 4 red cards handed out in both of those tournaments. So it's quite a shock to the system this start to the World Cup.
0: All right. Well, here's the moment. The opening goal was scored from the SBS broadcast.
11: Mexico, maybe with an opening here.
0: I love that music. It certainly gets you in the mood.
10: No, it really does. And the music before we even started, they had Shakira performing. They had Burna Boy performing. Andrea Bocelli. You know, it was a musical festival. And you know, Mexico, they've now hosted the World Cup, I believe, 3 times. No other country has hosted it more, and they really showed out and showed why they are truly a football nation.
0: Okay, so getting our calendars out, Socceroos. When are they up first?
10: Yeah, they're playing Turkey on Sunday at 2 p.m., so it's a fantastic timing. You know, Toby Green from from GWS, he said, I don't mind if anybody decides not to watch the GWS game and watch the Socceroos instead. So 2 o'clock against Turkey, that's a

0: really big matchup. I think a lot of people are underestimating Turkey in this group. They probably, in my mind, could be to finish top of this group. Australia, the goal, obviously, to get a win, but minimizing the amount of goals you concede will be really crucial if you are to progress out of the group stages in this tournament.
1: I was seeing some of the commentary in the US about our side. I mean, it was pretty diminishing, right? Like,
0: Oh, absolutely. You know what? You know, the Americans, they like to talk, they like to boast. As soon as they got Australia drawn, when the World Cup draw happened, they said, "This is a fantastic group. We are going to sail out of this group. Australia are easy beats." But I think the Australian team have really taken that to heart, and they've made note of the comments the American media have made, about this Australian side. And I think the Australian team are going to be really, really difficult to break down. I think defensively, that is where it's going to be their bread and butter, to kind of minimize a team like the United States. Now, the United States are walking to this game saying, "We've already beaten Australia quite recently. We know we can do it again." But I think there's a slight edge if you're talking before the World Cup, and the World Cup starts, they're going to be, it's quite a fiery contest.
1: Amanda Shillalah, who's over there for the ABC, has written quite an interesting piece about how old the players are at this tournament.
0: Yeah, there are seven over 40s, heading to this World Cup and playing
1: Nothing
0: this World
1: wrong
0: Cup.
1: with over 40s,
0: No,
1: Bakura.
0: there is absolutely nothing wrong with being over 40. And the reason that's quite a stat is because in the entirety of the World Cup before, there'd only been seven 40-year-olds who'd played in a World Cup. But thank you, sports science, as Amanda said in the article, because we've got the players like Lionel Messi, who's playing for Argentina, the World Cup holders currently. Cristiano Ronaldo will be playing there as well. We had another 40-year-old. He didn't play today, Ochoa. He's the Mexican secondary goalkeeper, but he's 40 years old. He's such a legend, as well. And got Manuel Neuer, another goalkeeper. But there are a lot of the 40-year-olds. They are still massive parts of the teams they play, particularly Messi. I think of Ronaldo. He's still a big part. He wants to make his part a little bit bigger for Portugal. But you've got teams like Manuel Neuer, so important. So the over 40s, I think they're going to be making a massive impact at this World Cup.
1: Bakula Frimpong is here. It's 2 minutes to 10 on 7:02. The NRL, the Rabbitohs thrashed reigning premiers Brisbane, but it was a very emotional night. Both teams paying tribute to Jai Arrow, who's been diagnosed, of course, with MND. Here's the moment Jai Arrow rang the bell, commentated by ABC's Andrew Moore.
2: If you're not moved at this, there's not blood running through your veins. He's in tears. Trying to keep it together, as are we. He claps the crowd. It's hunched over. I can't imagine what he's been going through for the last several months, Maddie, but a moment like this as well, where you're getting the acknowledgement of the crowd.
1: Yeah, it was quite something, wasn't it?
0: Yeah, it really was. And especially watching him walk out with his wife and his daughter, He before he as he just started his walk, he was getting teary and getting quite emotional. And I think it's hard to not feel emotional for a man who's only 30 years of age, forced to retire from a sport that he loves, to now have this fight that he has to go through. But I think it really showed the community around the NRL, because the players immediately after were getting around him, and the Rabbitohs ultimately getting the win and saying they got it done for him as well. And I think it's particularly with Neil Danaher, quite recently passing away, seeing Jai Arrow so young, it's quite impactful.
1: Pakura Frimpong, thank you very much. Have a great weekend.
0: You too, Hamish.
1: We're coming up to news time straight after the news at 10 o'clock. You are going to hear Charlie Chan with the big reveal of our Sydney Sounds project, Your Composition. That's coming up in just a couple of minutes. But right now it is news time, 10 o'clock.
3: And Solomon Marin with ABC News. Police are searching for the body of a woman who was allegedly kidnapped from Sydney's northwest. Digby Worthmuller reports.
4: Detectives began investigating the disappearance on Tuesday after a 58-year-old woman failed to return home from visiting a relative in Winston Hills. The woman's car was discovered in the same area. Following inquiries, officers found a 33-year-old man sitting in his ute in Bushland near Nowra on the south coast and arrested him yesterday afternoon. He has been charged with murder and will front Bail Division Court later today. The woman's remains have not been located.
3: The New South Wales Police Commissioner has defended the force's internal complaint.